0: a lot. I think he's just the communicator that the Greens require at this moment.
1: And the French president says G7 countries are working together to help stabilise world energy markets and restore the freedom of navigation. The group of industrialised nations will undertake a coordinated release of 100 million barrels of oil over the next 4 months as the war in the Middle East continues to push up global prices. Emmanuel Macron says, along with driving down costs, G7 countries are also committed to security in the crucial Strait of Hormuz.
2: We will coordinate our efforts to bring down these transport and logistics costs. However, it is important to emphasise that things are reopening, that there is resolute action on everyone's part, and that we support the restoration of this freedom of navigation.
1: To the weather, there's a severe weather warning for heavy rain for West and South Gippsland, parts of Southwest, Central and East Gippsland forecast districts. An initial flood warning is in place for Talangata Creek and a minor flood warning for the Bunyip River. For the state, cloudy with scattered showers more widespread through the Southwest and Central districts and tending to areas of rain in the East and South. Heavy falls possible about parts of Gippsland and the Otways Ranges. For Melbourne, cloudy, a very high chance of showers becoming less likely later tonight. The chance of a thunderstorm during the morning and afternoon, a top today of 17. Right now it's 14 degrees. ABC News.
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7: Traffic.
8: Good morning, it's Brad from Transport Victoria. Take care on some wet and slippery roads this morning. All clear of an earlier multi-vehicle collision outbound on the Monash Freeway just after Springvale Road. All lanes are open. Traffic running well in towards Melbourne southeast. Further out into the southeast, got buses replacing trains on the Pakenham line between Dandenong and Berwick due to an emergency services incident. And looks like some roads closed around the Pakenham train station, or Narre Warren train station, I should say. So follow the direction of emergency services and allow an extra 30 minutes at least taking the Pakenham train line between those 2 points, between Dandenong and Berwick. Got a jackknife truck still being cleared outbound on the Western Freeway, heading towards Ballarat in Murnong, just before Greendale-Murnong Road. Emergency services have closed the freeway Ballarat bound between the old Western Highway and Greendale-Murnong Road. Lighter vehicles are being allowed past the incident, so follow the direction of emergency services. Heavy haulage still around 30 minutes away from arriving. If you're in a heavy vehicle, it is an extensive detour, maybe using the Calder Freeway up towards Macedon, Woodend, and then heading through Trentham back down towards the West Freeway. Allow plenty of extra time if you're detouring in a heavy vehicle. Other major arterials looking okay in and around Melbourne. A little further out, though, hearing of plenty of trees down on the Great Ocean Road between Wattle Hill and Gellibrand Lower, so drive with extreme care. If you're on the Hurstbridge train line as well, buses are replacing trains with ongoing works. That's between Heidelberg and Hurstbridge. That's the latest traffic and transport. It's 7 past 10.
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9: Hey folks. Welcome to Saturday Mornings. Hope you're having a terrific one so far. Now, later this hour, we'll be welcoming Luke Casserly into the studio. He's doing a show at Abbotsford Convent as part of the Melbourne Fringe Festival, which involves, it involves honest to God peat bog. Now, just to be safe, we're laying down some plastic sheeting. The chances of Luke insisting on conducting the interview only of the studio's full to neck height in bog are low, but not zero, so better safe than sorry. Also, we were speaking about class clowns earlier. I got a text here from Kate from North Fitzroy. Year 9, I pretended to faint in a maths class when the teacher told us there was a test coming up. She was totally convinced I fainted and had to then pretend for longer as she ran out of the classroom in a panic. All the kids were laughing. I had to write a letter of apology. Kate, I have also been forced to write letters of apology for things I did in class. But the less said about that, the better. Also coming up very soon, we're going to be speaking to Takako Tamura, chef and author of Sauces, Japanese Eats and Beats. So there's plenty of wonderful stuff coming your way here on Saturday mornings. But before we get to any of that, we've been asking you your favourite appalling songs today. And here are

0: some of the suggestions that have rolled on in.
1: Let's take them back to 1982 just quickly. I came into this world and my thought, I'ma name this little boy Paul. Plain old boring old Paul. And I always thought, if I had a different name, would my life be different? Like,

0: I don't like it.
1: When you turn my voice about,
0: I don't like it.
1: When you vote One Nation out, my language has been murdered. My language has been murdered. My shopping trolley murdered. My groceries just gone.
0: I don't like it.
1: When you turn my voice about,
0: I don't like it.
1: When you vote One Nation out, my language has been murdered. My language has been murdered. My shopping trolley murdered. My groceries just gone. 1, 2, 3, 4, 5, 6, 7, 8,
2: Yes, that was our appalling song throwdown medley as prepared by Pat. The first track was Draft with Jimmy Rickard. Kimberly from Collingwood asked for that one. The next track was Monica from Altona selected Paul Simon's Me and Julio Down by the Schoolyard. AJ from Brighton picked Paul McCartney's Dear Boy. Excellent choice. Miguel from Coburg chose John Paul Young's Love is in the Air. And Gina from Bentley requested I Don't Like It by Pulling Pants Down. 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It is 10:12.
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2: How often do you think about the music that's playing while you're at a restaurant? If it's done badly, it ruins the meal. I don't care how delicious your focaccia is. You're playing Ed Sheeran. I'm sick to my stomach now. But if the music is done well, it becomes a backdrop that can enhance the experience. So let's go one step further. Could the music chefs listen to while creating the food impact the way the food comes out, how the experience lands for the person putting that food, if all goes well, into their mouths? Well, this question is hopefully about to be answered as our next guest has a cookbook out, a new cookbook centered on Japanese food with a hip-hop soundtrack. Takako Tamura is a chef and is the author of Sauces, Japanese Eats and Beats, and she joins me now. Takako, welcome to the show.
6: Hello, thank you for having me.
2: It's lovely to have you here. So how did this start? Where did the idea of pairing food and hip-hop together come from?
6: Well, we started at Tamura Sake Bar in Fitzroy, mm-hmm. with record playing and jazzy kitchen, so we can create like a freestyle style restaurant.
2: Right.
6: So the music was very important for us, that when I made a recipe book, music has to be there.
2: I found that interesting because I've been to your sake bar and there are records all along the walls, and it's, you know, there's Japanese city pop and there's hip hop. But you, for this, you've done something different. You have done an actual soundtrack. Could you tell us about Moyu and your collaboration on this soundtrack to have original music?
6: Yeah. So, well, my manager at the second shop, he's a DJ, he's a beat maker. So we do lots of events, and he started playing his own music. And I'm like, wow, that gives me, you know, motivation to do better. So,
2: right. And so people can, they can listen to the music by scanning with each recipe. Okay. Okay. Now, have you got a favorite hip-hop artist or song? Were you into hip-hop before this project? Is this a genre that you care about particularly?
6: Well, I used to DJ when I was younger.
2: Oh, right.
6: Yeah,
2: okay.
6: So I do have lots of collections and admire music, and that kept me going, I guess.
2: Right. Because I've noticed that if I listen to the wrong thing at the start of the day, my entire day is completely different.
6: True.
2: Right? Yeah. So what is it about hip-hop that suits cooking as a musical genre?
6: So my tutor, DJ tutor, told me that DJing and cooking is quite similar.
2: Really?
6: Because you chop the rhythm,
2: and
6: beat,
2: and you mix it together.
6: Yeah.
2: Great, okay, okay. Obviously, people who work in kitchens, incredibly busy people. At your restaurant and your sake bar, how important is music to people in the kitchen? If you were to walk into your kitchens, would you hear music playing, or is it a very quiet kind of space?
6: Well, unfortunately, we don't hear the music that playing for the customers.
2: Right, right.
6: But again, I appreciate the quiet, you know, silence in the kitchen as well.
2: Okay.
6: So that you feel the fires, you feel that, you know, you have to listen while you're cooking as well.
2: Really? What are you listening for when you're cooking?
6: Well, let's say if you're cooking gyoza on a pan, you hear the sound that it's almost cooked.
2: Oh.
6: So that's kind of important as well, that you have to listen to what you're cooking.
2: Right. Okay. Same as don't have headphones on when you cross the road. It's not
6: it's
2: safe.
6: More of that.
2: Okay. Yeah, that makes sense. Okay. So we said it in the intro, but music can make or break a restaurant experience. Is it the same in the kitchen?
6: Especially like a prepping. While we are prepping,
2: yeah,
6: the music that you'll be playing is very important, so that the energy that goes into the food, it's almost like, you know, what you are listening to. So,
2: right. Can you tell when somebody has cooked something while music is playing? I mean, if people cook the recipes in this book with the hip-hop playing in the background, with the beats playing that you've provided, do you think it's going to change the cooking experience for them? And if so, how?
6: Well, I reckon. I think it's like, when you go to gym, you listen to music, right?
2: Oh.
6: So that kind of motivation and, you know, the guts that you need to put in and the silence that you need, it's like with rhythm,
2: right.
6: You know?
2: Mm. Yeah, okay. I'm speaking with Takako Tamura, chef and author of Sauces, Japanese Eats and Beats. Now, this cookbook, I mean, it's also a sauce book, right?
6: Yeah.
2: What is it that makes a Japanese sauce different from a traditional Western sauce?
6: Well, the ingredients, obviously, but...
2: Yes, yeah.
6: But...
2: Because some different cooking cultures, you know, French cooking has a real emphasis on sauces, but how important are Japanese sauces to Japanese cooking culture?
6: I think that because we don't use much butter or some, like, fat ingredients, it can be very difficult to have the punch in the sauces.
2: Right.
6: But when you get the right ratio, I think... You got it right.
2: But Japanese cooking flavors can be, like you said, quiet. You have to sort of lean into to hear them.
6: Mm-hmm.
2: And that's part of the joy of it. Hip-hop can be quite loud and sort of overbearing. How do you balance the two?
6: Well, hip-hop can be loud, but there's like a very calm and it's more that rhythm, I think.
2: Okay.
6: So when there is a lyrics in the music, it's a different story, but... This is our music that comes to this recipe book. It's only beats, so.
2: Gotcha. Okay, yeah, break beats and such. Cooking has been a huge part of your life, obviously. Who introduced you to cooking initially?
6: Well, I have to say it's my mum that used to cook for me.
2: Right.
6: And when I moved to England to study, the restaurant kitchen was my home. I felt the most comfortable and most confident that I felt in, so...
2: Right. And who got you into music?
6: I
2: mean, who was the first person to play you something that sort of woke up that part of your brain that got you into wanting to DJ and to be involved in music?
6: Well, since the childhood, I loved foreign movies and basketballs and culture that was in. And when I saw something, it was always music that I was drawn into, I guess.
2: Right. Okay. Now you've combined the two.
6: Mm.
2: I mentioned your sake bar, but you also operate out of Smith Street at Tamura's Shoten. For those who haven't been, it's in that bluestone building.
6: Yes.
2: What can people expect when they head along to get a meal there?
6: Well, so the izakaya is more for families, big groups, you know, so the sake bar is pretty small, so you can't go there with five friends or six, but we needed bigger space so that we can have like a live music there. We do jazz band playing fortnight Sundays and 20 people having the birthday celebration, and so it's very loud sometimes, but you know.
2: That's great. Are you doing a book launch with the soundtrack being played at either of your places?
6: Yeah, I'm planning to. I haven't received a bunch of books yet, but it's coming in a couple of weeks.
2: Great.
6: So yes.
2: Yeah, okay.
6: We will have the launch party.
2: Would you consider getting the soundtrack, you know, put on vinyl so you could whack it on the wall over at the sake bar?
6: Yeah. We already released two of the album.
2: All right.
6: Compilation album from Japanese hip-hop artist and Melbourne artist.
2: Mm-hmm.
6: So maybe, but...
2: We'll see.
6: Yes.
2: Watch this space. Well, listen, congratulations on the book.
6: Thank you.
2: And it's such a wonderful, innovative idea. And I look forward to hearing and tasting what you do next.
6: Great. Thank you so much.
2: No problem at all. Takako Tamura there, chef and author of the new book, Sauces, Japanese Eats and Beats. There's nothing like the warmth and delicious odors of Japanese food. And speaking of things that are warm and odorous, we'll be talking next to an artist who uses peat bog in his new show. Right now it is 10:20.
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2: How do you feel about Pete? I'm not talking about tennis legend Pete Sampras, or host of Ready, Steady, Cook Pete Everett, or gourd-loving weirdo Peter Pumpkin Eater. I'm talking about peat bog, these spongy, waterlogged stretches of land, which are great places to set true crime stories, by the way. Very mysterious. But what do ancient Irish bogs smell like? And probably you will be able to find out at a new show running at the Abbotsford Convent as part of Melbourne Fringe. Luke Cassilly, multidisciplinary artist, joins me now in the studio to talk about this sensory adventure. Luke, welcome.
12: Good morning. How are you?
2: I'm wonderful.
12: That's good.
2: Let's start with the basics.
12: Yeah.
2: What is peat bog?
12: So I suppose a bog is a peat-making wetland. So it is made up of layers and layers of decomposed plant and animal matter. Mm-hmm. And I suppose one-sixth of Ireland as a landscape is covered in them. So about 3% of the world is covered in bogs. So they're incredible in terms of what they do for carbon capture. Might be interesting. Some of your listeners might know already, but more carbon is actually stored in all of the world's bogs combined than all of the world's rainforests combined. Not that it's a competition or anything, but it's kind of incredible.
2: Wow.
12: Yeah, they're incredible places.
2: Okay, so now that we've established what it is, your show, Distillation, lets people experience Irish peat bog. Why do you want people to experience it?
12: So I grew up right next to a bog in rural Ireland in a place called Longford. And like a lot of children from rural Ireland, I developed a really negative relationship with the bog when I was young. So I associated it as a place where we were kind of tortured as children to go and push turf in preparation for the winter.
2: Right.
12: Which is this process of flipping over very large pieces of earth to dry out to become fuel for the winter. So I associated it as a time where, you know, you're bitten alive by midges in during the summer months in the bog. So during the pandemic, well, I suppose when I was a teenager, I went on to university and moved to the city to become an artist. So I spent quite a significant period of time away from the bog. And then during the pandemic, I moved back home. And I think like a lot of people listening, you know, that time was really interesting because it was so quiet. You know, there weren't very many cars on the road. And it was the first time that I had spent a significant period of time in that landscape after being away for so long. And it was just at the end of the when the peat harvesting industry in Ireland was coming to a close. So suddenly you could begin to hear things like the curlew birds return to the bog, like so much biodiversity was beginning to flourish again slowly that had been absent for so long on account of the peat harvesting industry. So I suppose I had a little bit of a bog renaissance, if you like. I reimagined that place and kind of saw it as a really, really incredible and beautiful thing.
2: That's gorgeous. Bog renaissance would make a really bad drag name, by the way. Luke, I have to say, I didn't know that it was being harvested and I didn't know that the harvesting had stopped. Was this an environmental measure that was being done?
12: Yeah, so I would have grown up with the perception that a bog was a wasteland, right? So you know, it was kind of seen as being good for nothing except to be converted into a fuel source. So for, and it still happens a little bit on a small scale, but for many, many years, people harvested peat as a fuel source in Ireland. So like homes were heated using solid, it's a solid fuel.
2: Right.
12: Like closest equivalent might be coal or something like that.
2: Okay.
12: And of course, now we know ecologically what they do in terms of carbon capture. They're very, very acidic environments, so only very specific things can grow there. So I suppose that's where that sort of wasteland perception came from, because not, you know, they're not beautiful places in the quintessential sense.
2: Gotcha.
12: But they're they're story landscapes. They're really, they're very much connected with people's, I suppose, identity, and they're very, very important, or were very important places, you know, in terms of them being meeting points for people to come together and to share stories. And, you know, if the Bord na Mona, which was the peat extraction industry that came to prominence in the 1930s, that was sort of seen as a place where, you know, once you had a job there, your children would have a job there, and the next generation would have a job there.
2: Oh.
12: So there's a tremendous amount of a feeling of loss, I suppose, about the closure of that industry. But there's a lot of work now happening around moving people away from those extractivist practices and switching to more renewable sources of energy.
2: Okay. And
12: I always feel a bit like an imposter speaking about this because I'm not an ecologist.
2: Oh, no, no, no.
12: nor a government official, you know, but I suppose I can only speak about it from my experience as a person growing up there.
2: Exactly. Yeah. And part of your show, Luke, is that you try and let people experience the whole gamut of emotions, but also smells. What does a peat bog smell like? Radio is audio, so how would you describe it?
12: Yeah, well, I suppose the idea for the project came about really because I wanted to transport the audience to that place without actually being there. So scent became the medium that I chose to do that. And scent is kind of really interesting because it bypasses parts of the brain. You know, it goes directly to parts of the brain that connects to your sense of memory and mood and emotion and and your behaviours. So I suppose the I suppose as part of the performance, the audience are transported to that place through scent, but also in a number of other ways as well. So there's an opportunity to touch things. There's an opportunity to taste things. There are a sort of moments during the performance where people are invited to participate in a very gentle way. So it's quite participatory and it's quite intimate. We're all sat around a large custom-made table that was made for the project. Which was designed by Ger Clancy, who's a sculptor and a designer from Ireland. So it does feel a little bit like a ritual when we're all sat around it as part of the performance.
2: Gorgeous. Yeah. I'm speaking to Luke Cassidy about his award-winning show Distillation, which lets audience members come face-to-face with peat bog. Now, I have to ask, do you have actual bog in the show? And if so, how did you get it into the country? Did you... You know, you get stuff stuck in the treads of your sneakers. Did you just bring a little in each time? Did you ship it in on a

0: secret flight? What's the bog, actual physical bog component of the show like?
1: Yeah, it's a great question. So I didn't want to end up on, what's that show? Nothing to Declare, you know, where the people get stopped at border security.
0: Yeah, the bog man, he's back.
1: Yeah. No, so generally when we present the performance, the surface of the table is composed entirely out of Irish peat. Mm. But because of the laws in Australia around biomaterials and the importation of organic matter, it was impossible for us to import Irish peat into Australia.
0: Wow.
1: So what we did was we were here presenting the performance as part of Melbourne Fringe at the moment, but we were in Sydney Fringe Festival last week presenting the work in a place called Vaucluse House. And we worked very closely with the horticultural team at Vaucluse House over the last couple of months to establish the closest possible equivalent for Irish peat in Australia. So we've used a locally sourced material, which is a sort of mixture of composted pine bark and cocoa peat. So I guess they're a little bit like the understudies for Irish peat while we're here in Australia.
0: Nothing wrong with the understudy.
1: They've stepped into the role and they're doing a wonderful job. So it's really interesting to present the performance with that substitute material, and has kind of opened up a really interesting conversation with audiences locally around their relationship with place and, you know, how do we switch over to becoming stewards or custodians of the landscapes that surround us that have been damaged and degraded over time for various different reasons.
0: Well, unlike with a, let's say, a quarry, let's say the mines are closed, people leave the quarry. The quarry doesn't grow back, but peat bog grows, right? How fast does it grow?
1: Very slowly. Okay. Very, very slowly. Okay. Yeah. So it's so the peat bogs that were used for peat extraction in Ireland, they're, you know, those are protected landscapes now for the most part. So it is really, really, even in the last 7 or 8 years, as the peat harvesting industry has come to a close, it's really interesting to see the different biodiversity and flora and things that have returned, even in that short space of time. And it's only going to get better and better as time goes on. But it does form very, very slowly. And, you know, the degradation of those landscapes does have a really, really significant impact. Sphagnum moss is a really kind of important I suppose plant or natural material that grows on the surface of a healthy bog. So those extracted bogs had essentially no sphagnum moss on them anymore. So they're there's a lot of initiatives now in place in Ireland to re-wet those landscapes and for those to be brought back to as much ecological value as possible. But in the same way as, like, you know, when we talk about forests, you know, and if you're going to chop down a 200-year-old oak tree, you know, it's not the same to just plant a new oak tree. You know, it takes a really, really long time for the kind of true value of that with ecologically to kind of come to life. So, it's very sad, but at the same time, it's now kind of there's a positive future being paved ahead for them.
0: Right. Now, you've put this sort of new take on bog on the as part of this show. You're at the wonderful Abbotsford Convent.
1: Yes.
0: They've got plenty of lawn space. After this, could you sort of relocate, put that bog in, and just come back in a few years and see if a new Australian bog has just can you what are you doing with the bog when you're done, I guess is what I'm asking.
1: With the natural material?
0: Yeah.
1: Yeah, so it'll be returned back to the place where it came from.
0: Okay.
1: Locally. So no plans to install a bog in Abbotsford Convent.
0: Okay.
1: But, you know, who knows? We might come back one day and do it again. You never know.
0: Okay.
1: But it's a beautiful place and we're having a really, really lovely time presenting the work there. So we've had 6 shows over the last couple of days and we have 6 more to go. So the run ends on Sunday and the performance is presented 3 times per day in the really interesting industrial school space in Abbotsford Convent. It's happening at various times over the next 2 days.
0: Magical. Bog is magical. Luke, thanks for coming by, and thank you for wiping your shoes on the way in. I'm glad you didn't tramp any of your lovely bog into the studio. And congratulations on the show.
1: Thank you so much. Yeah, lovely to chat.
0: Anytime. You can catch Distillation up until the 4th of October, 2 p.m. to 8:30 p.m. sessions. 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Right now, I'm going to check in with

0: Ursula Connor from the Weather Bureau. Ursula, what's going on with the weather, my friend?
1: Hi, Paul. Oh, well, as we know, it's been a wet few days, really, across much of the state, and we're really seeing that continue into today, with today expected to be, one of the bigger days, especially for those through sort of southern and eastern parts of the state. So we've now seen, the heavier falls contract from western parts and even from sort of that northern country area as well. We're now seeing, a pretty good concentration of those more persistent showers and sort of heavier falls in a couple of bands. One is sort of currently extending from Ballarat along the Macedon Ranges area, and then another band a little bit further south, which are producing persistent showers sort of into the Otways and also over parts of west and south Gippsland there. So just to give a bit of context, in the last sort of 12 hours is when we've seen most of that rain falling. And we've really been talking about the last couple of days, those areas of most note being that Otway Ranges area. We've currently seen 113 millimetres already fall at Mount Cowley there. Mount Sabine's had around 84 millimetres, and Ben Warren's had nearly 94 millimetres. Of also note is the ranges through that west and south Gippsland area. So sort of Mount Tassie has had 40 millimetres in the last 12 hours, and Balook around 70 millimetres. So we've already seen some pretty significant totals out there, and we are expecting that to continue, especially over the next few hours. So for the Otways in particular, another sort of 40 to 50 millimetres possible falling there over sort of this afternoon. And then really starting to clear up or ease off at least into this evening. But we will see that sort of more bullseye shift eastwards as this low pressure system tracks over the state. So still expecting, another sort of 30 to 40, even isolated 60 millimetres over that west and south Gippsland area. And there are two areas where we do still have that severe weather warning current for that heavy rainfall. We're also just starting to see some thunderstorms pop up over eastern parts of the state, so up in that sort of northeastern district, and expecting those to continue to keep developing through parts of East Gippsland as well. And those thunderstorms do also have the potential to produce heavy rainfall through this afternoon, Paul.
0: Thank you so much for checking in, Ursula. Stay safe and stay dry.
1: You too. Thanks.
0: Bye. Ursula Connor there from the Weather Bureau. Now, I'm sure you're all very much aware, but it's almost daylight savings time. You get more daytime. You also get to experience the very rare joy of pulling out your fob watch and smugly winding it back. But is the changeover good or bad for you? Dr. Ben Bullock's going to be here to help us find out. If you've got any questions about daylight savings, get them ready. 1-300-222-774. Now, here on Saturday mornings, we've been playing appalling songs, by which I mean songs about Paul. And texts have been flying in about this one all morning. So here it is now, Paul Kelly, Petrichor, because, well, it is wet out there. Lots of rain coming, so please stay safe.

0: here on Saturday mornings. That's Paul Kelly with Petrichor. Hope you're all staying safe and dry. Right now, it is 10:40.
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0: Oh, I'm up. All right, fine. I'm up. They say in life that two things are guaranteed, death and taxes. There's actually a sneaky third guaranteed thing in the mix, and that is hitting the start of daylight savings and forgetting whether the clock goes forwards or backwards and if you'll be gaining or losing sleep. Yes, daylight saving kicks off tomorrow with the clocks being wound forward an hour from 2 a.m. Does forward mean closer to me, or does forward mean forward as in it goes forward further away from me? My brain hurts. I'll deal with that later. But regarding daylight savings, what effect does this change have on our mental health? Mine is clearly doing fine. And should we be doing anything to prepare the mind for the impending lost hour of sleep? Well, someone who has looked into this very vexing problem is Dr. Ben Bullock, Senior Lecturer of Psychology in the School of Health Sciences at Swinburne University. Ben, thanks for being here.
5: Good morning, Paul. Thank you for having me.
0: Good morning. Now, before we get into my favourite topic, the psychosocial, and probably more psycho than social, but that's an aside. I'd like to know, are you a fan of daylight? Is it saving or savings, Ben?
5: It is definitely saving. I don't know where savings came from, but that's definitely daylight saving time, no S.
0: Well, it's a good thing this isn't live radio. Let's go back and edit my savings into saving. Are you a fan of daylight saving personally? Do you respond well to it when you wake up on the first day?
5: Two different questions. I am a fan. I do like daylight saving. I think it gives us more evening time after work to maybe socialise and spend with the kids. So that's a good thing for our mental health. Whether I feel affected by it, I do actually feel a little bit affected by it on the Sunday after the transition. Maybe just a little bit, maybe mood's a bit lower, a little bit more agitated, a bit tired. And the day seems to go really quickly, which is kind of weird as well.
0: Okay. So people seem to be really excited about getting an extra hour in the evening. But what effect can 1 hour possibly have on our mental health? Do we actually feel better, or have we all sort of just convinced ourselves that it's a good thing?
5: Well, I think there's a range of responses. I think some people think it's not a good thing, and that was actually what inspired our study. In fact, a lot of chronobiology and circadian and sleep organisations around the world have put out statements recently thinking or stating that we should abolish daylight savings time, or daylight saving time, I should say.
0: Gotcha.
5: And yeah, that's right. So we sort of thought, well, what does the evidence say? And so that was what the thrust of our study was to look into the evidence. What is causing these calls? What is inspiring these calls for abolishing daylight saving time? We looked at a range of health things, including mental health, but also things like car accidents and heart attacks and that sort of thing.
0: Okay. Well, we see in the US, we've seen in the US recently, that the president's pushing for the Sunshine Protection Act to pass the Senate, so effectively making daylight saving time a permanent year-round thing in the US. Do you think that's a good idea, knowing their winters get equally dark up there?
5: Yeah, it's an interesting one. And given they are such a large country, a bit like Australia, so covering a lot of longitudes and latitudes, I guess, it is an interesting call. I suspect there'll be some places in perhaps the closer to the equator that perhaps don't want permanent daylight savings time. So there's three choices. You either keep daylight savings time and transition twice a year, mm-hmm. you get rid of it altogether, or you put it on permanently. And of the three options, I kind of feel like they've chosen the wrong option personally.
0: Right.
5: Look, obviously they have their reasons for doing it.
0: Dr. Ben Bullock is here with me on Saturday mornings, and we're talking daylight savings. How do you feel about it? Do you have any tricks to prepare for the changeover? 1-300-222-774. Margaret from Sale texted in, "Hi, Paul, clock forward, leap into spring." That's how I remember it. Thank you, Margaret. That's very good advice. Another text saying that Mother Nature prepped us this morning for daylight savings with the earthquake. Ben, were you shaken awake this morning?
5: I actually was. I'm known for sleeping through these things, actually. But this morning, for some reason, I did wake up, and the house was creaking a little bit and a little bit shaky. But it wasn't too bad. It passed very quickly.
0: Good. Excellent. I'm glad you weren't alarmed. That was not a pun, Ben. There is a group of people that are opposed to this. Are there legitimate arguments against daylight savings, or is this just people not wanting to have to change their routines?
5: Yeah, look, as I said, there are some quite serious reasons for wanting to abolish daylight saving. And that comes down to the effects that it can have on some people, that abrupt change in availability of light and also particularly when you're springing into daylight saving, so putting the clocks forward, you do lose an hour of sleep if you can't adjust your sleep times. So that can have an effect on some people. And this is the reason why the sleep associations and chronobiology associations are making a circadian-based argument for abolishing daylight saving. I think most of us are not affected by it, though. I don't see any major... It's a nuisance, of course, especially if you've got analog clocks. And as you said in your intro, waking up and wondering if your clock did go forward automatically or not.
0: Right.
5: That can be a bit confusing sometimes. But it's a bit of a nuisance, but there are some effects for some people around the world. Yeah.
0: Well, for one of those people, I believe, is our next caller, Jason from West Meadows. Welcome to the show, mate. Good morning.
2: Yeah, good morning. How are you?
0: Morning, Jason. So how has daylight savings affected you? Saving, damn it.
2: it's even worse when you're a shift worker. I was actually a policeman for many years, and there's two things. One is I always seem to be on the shift where we work an extra hour, and then I was never on shift when we gained the hour back. I worked the 1 hour less, which was always hard. But even more so, just consider if you get a breath test or something at 2 o'clock in the morning.
0: Oh.
2: So you get a breath test at 2 o'clock, and then you might take them back to the station and do the evidentiary breath test, and it's actually half an hour earlier than you got the the original on-road breath test, and it becomes incredibly confusing.
0: That is wild, absolutely wild. Jason, thank you for that insight. I'm also now worried about parking tickets, because if you're in an underground garage paying by the hour and suddenly there's just magically an extra hour, they're probably not going to give you a freebie on that. Ben Bullock's here. Dr. Ben Bullock, sorry. I should give you your plaudits. Katrina from Belmont. Katrina, how do you feel about daylight saving?
6: Well, I personally love it, but I worked in aged care, and our Parkinson's residents really did cop it. We just had to be really mindful. So there were added falls, and we just had to be really wary of the time changes. They did adjust, but that first week did cause issues.
0: Okay. Thank you for the call, Katrina. I've got one more caller as well who wants to talk about this. Gerard from Narre Warren South. Daylight saving, how do you feel about it?
7: I love it. But one thing I want to remind everybody to do, Paul, mm-hmm. and I should just also quickly mention that I'm a long-time Lucy Units listener, so I'll chat with you at last.
0: Thanks, mate.
7: No worries. For everybody who's got a digital camera, remember to change your date, the time on that, which I'm guilty of not doing many a time.
0: Yeah.
7: But just so that the time stamps on your photos shows up correctly.
0: That is excellent advice, Gerard. Thank you so much for listening, and thanks for giving Loose Units a shout out. That's always very sweet. Cheers, bud. Hey, listen, Dr. Ben Bullock, We have to run, but it's been so lovely chatting with you. What are you going to be doing with your first hour of Extra Daylight?
5: Good question. Usually go to my parents' place for dinner. So we might, if it's on, the weather down in Melbourne's not great today, but it's not going to be an outdoor barbecue, but it would be maybe we'll be sitting outside and just enjoying that extra bit of sunshine.
0: Well, please enjoy it. And thank you so much for being here, mate. Have a very dry day, hopefully.
5: Yeah, awesome. Thank you, Paul.
0: Dr. Ben Bullock there talking Daylight Saving. Coming up next, Dean Bryant, Artistic Director and co-CEO of The Malt House, is going to talk to us about their new schedule of plays. It is 10:50.
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0: Melbourne is no stranger to a good theatre production, be it the bright lights of Spring Street or our smaller venues. We Melburnians cannot get enough of the theatre. So when the Malt House Theatre announces its program for 2027, you better believe I'm excited. Just draw the curtains already. Like, draw the curtains, open the curtains. Something's happening with curtains. So let me just say, the names Eddie Perfect, Lisa McCune and Catherine McClemens, just to give you the idea of the calibre of theatre coming our way. So in lieu of early doors, we're going to have to settle for the tease. And to dangle the bait for us today, we're joined by the Big Cheese, the Artistic Director and co-CEO of the Malt House Theatre, Dean Bryant. Dean, welcome.
9: Thank you for having me.
0: Now, the studio is quite close to the Malt House. Mm-hmm. There's a sort of energy, you know, when you put two magnets and they're sort of, you know, they're attracted.
9: Yeah.
0: I mean, it's so nice to have you here in the studio. Did you want to pack any more big names onto the bill? I mean, you've really outdone yourself this
9: year.
0: I'm
9: pretty happy with that lineup. And we've also got Thomas Wetherill from Heartbreak High, Tully Narkle from NCIS Sydney. Like, it's actually a pretty packed season.
0: I've not thought about Heartbreak High in quite a while. I considered getting the Drastic eyebrow piercing and dodged that. Before we get into the program for next year, I want to get a pulse reading because I built up the theatre scene pretty, in a very big way in the intro. But how is the state of play, literally and figuratively, here in Melbourne, considering, you know, there's a cost of living crisis? So are people still showing up to the theatre?
9: Look, they are showing up to the Malt House, which is really fantastic. That's the best guide I have. We've had a really incredible year. We had Cat Stewart in Break of Day about a month ago, and that, like, smashed it. And we've pretty much gone success to success this year. So, look, the arts is always, what do they say, the fabulous invalid. But I feel like it's in a pretty positive place right now.
0: Okay, excellent. Well, look, you have gone very big in 2027. Dean Bryant,

0: How do you fit it all in?
1: I'm a really good scheduler, so I do my schedules sometimes a year out and I kind of pore over them at that point, and then I get to the time when I've set the schedule and I'm like, what were you thinking 6 months ago when you did this schedule? But by then it's too late, you just have to do it.
0: So you just sort of, you commit yourself and then deal with the consequences later.
1: Well, it's like writing something. Like if you thought about the process of writing, you'd never do it. So you just do it and then you sit down one day and you're like, oh God, I have to write now. But it's the only way to write.
0: I also think it's a good way to treat yourself in the future. Buy tickets to stuff now, forget about it, get a notification, and then suddenly you're just going to have to clear your schedule because you bought the tickets. And it helps if you have a program. So speaking of the program, let's get into some productions. So could you tell us about the Tartuffe, Eddie Perfect, Moliere AI? How does that all work?
1: It's the classic trio, actually. I went to Eddie when I got the job and I said, I'd love you to do a contemporary adaptation of Tartuffe. You know, it's a satire of upper middle class people. It's your sweet spot. And he said, look, I don't want to write about a religious figure being brought into the household and manipulating everyone. I just don't think that happens anymore with religious figures. I mean, I think they would like it to happen, but I don't think we'd let them in the house so much.
0: Right.
1: He said, but what is happening is people are pouring their hearts out to AI as psychologists, as lovers, as best friends. And he said, what I want to do is have this lonely head of the household invite in an AI-powered robot into the house. And then this robot manipulates everyone by mirroring back what they want to hear and takes over the household.
0: Okay, I'm sure that's not going to be terrifyingly present in any way. So is Eddie playing the robot?
1: No, he's aged out of the robot now. Now he's the head of the household.
0: Okay.
1: We've actually got Noah Sitso playing the robot, who is this incredible rising comedy star who's also a doctor.
0: Okay, excellent. All right, well, you know, anything AI gets me seriously freaked out, but that sounds wonderful. Stoneyard Revolution looks fantastic too. It's got Lisa McCune, Catherine McClements. Can you tell us about that one?
1: Yeah, so Stoneyard Devotional is written by Charlotte Wood, who's one of our top authors, and it won, well, it didn't win, it got nominated for the Booker, and it was also picked by the New York Times as one of the best 5 books in the world last year. And it is this incredible meditation on a woman who flees her life, goes back to her hometown in the country, and finds herself living with a group of nuns. And even though she's an atheist, she starts to find solace in the kind of everyday nature of their lives. And in this production, we've got Lisa McCune playing that woman, and we've got Catherine McClements playing a figure from her past who has become, if you can imagine, a superstar activist nun. So it's a little bit about the complexity of the relationship between these two women. It's a lot about nuns, but it's also this kind of incredible production where the director, Sarah Goods, who's one of our top directors, is weaving together the classic text of a play, but also visual art from artist Tamara Dean and this immersive sound world from Byron Scullin. So it's kind of like a piece of theatre that I don't think we've ever seen on our stages before.
0: That sounds amazing. And I called it Stoneyard Revolution.
1: Sure did.
0: Yeah, so what's happened is the AI stepped in and clearly auto-corrected the word.
1: It's got you already in real time.
0: I love meta theatre. Okay, and what about Swim? Tell us about Swim.
1: Okay, so Swim is a fantastic co-production between Yurimboy Festival, Ilbidgery Theatre and us. And it's a Griffin Theatre production in Sydney from a couple of years ago. And it is this beautiful kind of two-person show about a former competitive swimmer who's given it up, who returns to a pool for the first time, and they're kind of navigating their way back into the pool. And as they enter the water, they start to re-examine why they left swimming, the past, and we get this kind of incredible world through projections and set design of being inside a swimming pool. And it is by writer Alan Van Nieuwen, who is one of our great poets, and it is their first work for the theatre. So it's this incredible mix of poetry and play, and it is luminous.
0: Excellent. Well, the swimming pool has led me very neatly and somewhat erotically to Mr. Darcy climbing out of the lake in Pride and Prejudice. You're doing Pride and Prejudice as well.
1: We did Pride and Prejudice this year. We're following it up with their next work, which is Gone with the Wind.
0: I thought you were doing Pride and Prejudice again.
1: Well, it was very successful, but yeah. I think, you know, one go through the Jane Austen is enough. This time, Bloomshed, who created Pride and Prejudice, thought, we can go bigger, and picked Gone with the Wind.
0: Okay. Gone with the Wind is a very long film about the Civil War. How do you bring the scale of that to the stage? I mean, a swimming pool is one thing, right? You can project that. When you're projecting the bodies of Confederate soldiers, how are you bringing that

0: life.
1: Yeah, that sounds tasteful. Well, what Bloomshed's great strength is they're kind of reverent to the original source, in this case, the Margaret Mitchell novel, but they also kind of mirror where does it sit with Australian satirical politics right now, or rather a satire on politics. So we will get Scarlett O'Hara, we will get hoop skirts, but we'll also get a lot of jokes about the kind of new royalty of the Australian economy and how they think they should be swaying politics their way.
0: Wow. Okay. It just, I'm getting Desperate Housewives vibes. Maybe that's the wrong end of the playwriting spectrum. But either way, all of these productions sound fantastic.
1: Thank you.
0: Whether or not they've been auto-corrected against my will. Thank you so much for stopping by, Dean.
1: My pleasure. Thanks for having me.
0: That was Artistic Director and Co-CEO of the Malthouse Theatre, Dean Bryant, telling us about the 2027 season, which kicks off with Tartuffe in February. 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
0: Coming up after the news, we're going to be checking with Cherie Barber, Australia's renovation queen. We're going to be talking sport with Beefy Blake, the world's biggest sports fan. We're talking Career Boo, the new play from Michelle Lim Davidson, and we're talking about the Writers Fellowship. So much and lots more. See you soon.
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6: Good morning, Natasha McFarlane with ABC News. New South Wales police say multiple people have been injured after being struck by a car at Newcastle, where streets were lined with fans sending off the Newcastle Knights NRL squad. Tasman Buckle reports.
7: A large emergency response is underway at Wallsend, where a driver has been arrested. Police say a vehicle struck multiple people in a crowd on Newcastle Link Road at the Transfield Drive roundabout at 9:30. Several people have been injured and are currently receiving treatment. Newcastle Link Road has been closed in both directions. The incident has impacted the planned route of the Newcastle Knights Grand Final procession, which has been diverted via an alternative route. Members of the public have been asked to safely disperse from the area.
6: An expert in earthquake science says South Gippsland is one of the country's more seismically active areas. The region was hit with a 4.8 magnitude quake just after 2 o'clock this morning, which sent tremors right across Victoria. More than 20,000 people have reported feeling the quake, with some as far away as Ballarat and in Portland in the state's west. University of Melbourne earthquake science professor Mark Quigley says seismic activity has been measured in the region for decades.
8: There were 5 different seismic networks in that region that felt the earthquake. It was recorded on 31 different seismometer stations. So we know that it's an area where seismicity is common.
6: A 19-year-old male motorcyclist has died after a crash in Melbourne's west. Police say the motorcyclist collided with a car at an intersection in Deer Park around 7:30 last night and died at the scene. The driver of the car, a 43-year-old male, was taken to hospital with non-life-threatening injuries. Energy Minister Chris Bowen has welcomed the agreement between G7 leaders to release 100 million barrels of diesel and oil. The group of industrialised nations will undertake the coordinated release over the next 4 months as the war in the Middle East continues to push up global prices. Providing his regular update on Australia's fuel supply, Mr. Bowen says it's also good news that US President Donald Trump has ruled out a ban on American diesel exports.
9: Australia hasn't been getting much diesel or fuel from the United States, about 2%. But nevertheless, any restrictions on exports are a blow to international fuel movements and would be a negative development, as we always said.
6: Former Greens leader Bob Brown says leadership contests are a good thing for the minor party. New South Wales Senator David Shoebridge was elevated earlier this week, beating Sarah Hanson-Young and Maureen Faruqi, who also put up their hands for the top job. The leadership contest was triggered by Larissa Waters' resignation from the role due to ill health. Bob Brown was the founding leader of the Greens and says there's now a lot more depth among the party's ranks.
10: The days of there being just a single leader and the obvious next successor are gone, because the Greens have grown beyond that. They're a much bigger party, they've got a much greater depth of talent, and bring on future leadership contests. I think it's great for the party.
6: The New York governor has issued a scathing rebuke of Cornell University and local prosecutors who handled

0: the student deserves to know that the people they turn to will listen to them, protect them, and fight for them. That is the bare minimum.
1: The Brisbane Olympics minister says an official unveiling of the game's emblem will still go ahead on Monday, despite it accidentally being leaked early online. An emblem's explainer video was posted to the Brisbane 2032 YouTube channel, showing the Olympic and Paralympic Games emblems in the top right corner. Olympics Minister Tim Mander has told Channel 9 the emblem, inspired by the cockatoo, is something to be celebrated.
2: Obviously, there were people so enthusiastic about looking for the emblem that they've been scanning the internet. It's appeared for a short period of time, and it's out there.
1: To the weather, there's a severe weather warning for heavy rain for west and south Gippsland, parts of southwest, central and east Gippsland forecast districts. For Melbourne, cloudy, a very high chance of showers, a top today of 17. Right now it's 15 degrees.
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8: Good morning, it's Brad from Transport Victoria. Delays at the city end of the Westgate Freeway continue, slowly easing after an earlier breakdown in the Burnley Tunnel. That left lane has been reopened. Once you're out onto the Monash Freeway, a clear run towards Melbourne South East. There are disruptions in Melbourne South East at the moment, with buses still replacing trains on the Pakenham line between Dandenong and Berwick due to an emergency services incident, and that's affecting Gippsland V-Line services. Coaches replacing trains between Southern Cross right through to East Pakenham and back again. Check on the Transport Victoria website for details on that. A bit of damage further into Gippsland as well for the roads on the Princess Highway heading towards Rosedale. Just outside of Rosedale, that's affecting several vehicles, so drive with caution as you make your way past crews conducting those repairs. And just try to ascertain from emergency services there on scene, heading out towards Murnong on the Western Freeway after an earlier truck jackknife outbound or Ballarat bound just before Greendale Murnong Road. Looks like traffic is now getting through after that rollover or jackknife earlier this morning. The drive with caution of emergency services working to clear the scene there, heading out towards Ballarat. If you're inbound on the Western Freeway or clear, no troubles for the Calder Freeway. Hume Freeway running well in both directions from Melbourne out towards the border and back again. That's the latest traffic and transport. It's 11:06.
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9: Hey friends. Big welcome to everyone from Regional Vic who are just joining us for the first time. And coming up here on Saturday mornings, well, do your parents understand you? Do they misunderstand you completely? Because I will be speaking to the writer and star of a play which tells the true story of her tracking down her adoptive parents in Korea and trying to jumpstart a relationship. Michelle Lim Davidson, who you might know from The Newsreader and Play School, will be stopping by to talk about her fascinating theatre debut. Plus, we have loads more stuff. Maybe you are stuck indoors doing some DIY this Saturday, in which case, well, great timing. Cherie Barber, Australia's renovation queen, will be here shortly to answer all of your DIY questions. Plus, there is so much happening in the sports world and we cannot possibly all contain it within the same brain. One person can, though. Beefy Blake, the world's biggest sports fan, is going to be here to help you out. And also, Jemana Abdu, author and winner of the Paragraph Fellowship, is going to stop by. It's a big, beautiful hour of radio coming your way. But up next, Cherie Barber. So if you've got DIY questions, give us a buzz on 1300 222 774. It's 11:08.
10: So, that show you told me to watch on iView?
11: Yes, finally. Are you up to the bit
10: whoa,
11: where...
10: Whoa, whoa, whoa, what are you doing? No spoilers.
11: Okay, but...
10: I'm serious, Tim. Do not ruin this for me.
11: I won't. I just...
10: Babe.
11: It was the dad. The hot one.
10: Oh, I actually hate you.
11: You'll still finish it, though, right?
10: Yes.
12: 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We've got a story for you.
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0: do it yourself.
1: Yeah, the DIY intro didn't usually have me talking just a few odd words at the beginning, but we're going for an avant-garde approach. I've DIY'd the intro and in the process potentially ruined it. It is 11 o'clock-ish on a Saturday morning, and on ABC Radio Melbourne and Victoria, that can only mean one thing. It's DIY time. So if you've got DIY questions or are seeking some DIY advice, Sheree is the person you're after. So give us a buzz, 1-300-222-774. And with Asbestos Awareness Month coming our way next month in November, Sheree is keen to go the early crow and raise our awareness around this deadly material and give us the tips and tricks we need on how to avoid the worst of it if our homes do indeed have this cladding in its four walls. But as always, this is a sounding board for your DIY needs. It's better to flesh out the problems here than face them down the track. 1-300-222-774 for some DIY therapy. Hey, it's lovely to have you here on the show, Sheree. Welcome back.
2: Thank you so much, Paul.
1: Anytime. Now, what's been happening in your world over the last fortnight?
2: Well, I'm still doing the farmhouse, so it's a very big project that I'm doing at the foot of the Blue Mountains. So it's about an 8-month project, a big main house, big guest house. In fact, it's my first rural renovation, so on 8.5 acres. So yeah, that's keeping me very busy, keeping me out of trouble.
1: That is such a big job. Godspeed. Now, you are keen to talk about asbestos and raise awareness of the problems associated with that from all different angles. You're not only an ambassador of asbestos awareness, but your family's been personally affected by it too, I understand.
2: Yeah, unfortunately, I lost my grandfather to asbestos. He was a floor sander, but he also was a wharfie as well. So he used to sort of carry bags of asbestos, you know, over his back and stuff like that. And look, he was also a floor sander, you know, for many decades. So you don't know where he actually caught it from. But yeah, unfortunately, we lost him to asbestos. And yeah, I'm quite passionate because even when I first started renovating 36 years ago, I've got this horrendous photo where it was on my second renovation to save money. I was young, you know, I didn't have much money. So to save money, I actually sanded this wall. And I have this, you know, when you go skiing and you, you know, have the goggle marks on your face?
1: Yeah, yeah.
2: Well, I had the goggle marks, but it wasn't from skiing. It was actually just from plaster dust. And then I came to learn years later that I'd been sanding an asbestos wall. So... you know, I was just like everybody else renovating, you know, so, you know, touch wood, I hope that I don't contract anything. The problem with asbestos is, you know, it takes 10 to 30 years to show up in your system. So if you inhale asbestos fibres tomorrow, you won't find out about it in a couple of months' time. And unfortunately, diseases like mesothelioma took me 6 months to actually work out how to pronounce that, Paul. unfortunately, diseases like mesothelioma, there is no cure. So, yeah, I think that's a reminder to everybody that before you start renovating, you know, make sure you just get that asbestos identification report done. It costs somewhere between $500 to $1,000, depending on where you live and what company you use. But I tell you what, it's your insurance policy to make sure you can get through your renovation, your family, the tradies all around you safely. Because at the end of the day, when you renovate or DIY, we want everybody to get home safe to their families. Mm. So just take that precaution.
1: So for those of us who've heard the word asbestos and we know it's bad, what is asbestos on a sort of basic level? How would you describe asbestos to people if they don't know what it is?
2: Look, it's fibroasbestos, and it's a mixture of, like, it's got little fibres. I'm not sure what the technical composition of it is,
1: sure.
2: But unfortunately, asbestos came out in the 1920s, and then sort of it really hit its popularity sort of in the 1940s, 50s, sort of post-war. And so it was used absolutely everywhere in building and construction. So a lot of houses around the country, you know, have fibro exteriors. They used it internally in internal walls, on ceilings. They used it even in just other places that you would never expect. So, for example, people rip up vinyl floor tiles. A lot of vinyl floor tiles can have crystal tile asbestos in them, you'll snap the tile in half, a vinyl, old vinyl tile, and then that could contain asbestos. The glues that they glued the vinyl tiles down could contain asbestos. Even some carpet underlays contained asbestos. And then they used it also as lagging around hot water pipes. So people, like inexperienced renovators or newbie renovators, you know, just even like a normal couple or whatever, just, you know, who want to renovate a home, they'll rip off the walls and it looks like cobwebs around all the old plumbing pipes, but that's asbestos lagging to keep the pipes insulated. So, you know, it's everywhere internally. And then they just did really strange things, like if they had any asbestos left over, instead of dumping it, they would just chuck it in the concrete paths. And then, you know, people come up 40, 50 years later, they jackhammer the concrete paths, not knowing that asbestos could have just been dumped in there as a filler so they didn't have to do rubbish removal.
1: That is absolutely terrifying. And I've got some text here about this. Someone said, I had old carpet tested for asbestos before it was replaced. So that's
2: very good.
1: That's just a sensible precaution, I guess, Cherie.
2: Yeah, absolutely. Look, you know, medical bills are expensive. And while people might, you know, bucket, you know, spending $500 to $1,000, and it's very easy to say, you know what, $1,000, nah, I'm going to just save that. That'll pay for half my tiles. But I say, no, don't do that, because medical bills, particularly when you're facing diseases, you know, like mesothelioma, they can run into the tens of thousands of dollars. And nobody wants to see their loved one go through that. It's a horrible disease. And I've sort of witnessed, being an ambassador for asbestos. I've sort of, you know, met people in the course of my work for asbestosawareness.com.au who have mesothelioma, and it's just not a nice way to, you know, depart this earth. So it can all, the thing is, it's all preventable. And I think what I want to say is, a lot of tradies and a lot of homeowners and just a lot of people, full stop, I don't want to single out tradies, but they're very relaxed about asbestos. And they're like, we have this Aussie attitude, ah, she'll be right, mate. And I'll tell you what, you won't be right. Like, it's just, no exposure is good exposure. So just get that report done, know what you're dealing with. And that way you have an obligation to say to the tradies, you know, hey, asbestos is here, take precaution.
1: Yeah, Ben from Mount Helen texted in, both my grandparents and dad during school holidays at the Bendix Mintex brake factory in Ballarat when they migrated from Hungary. Pai used to mix the asbestos. Momo used to press the brake and asbestos together, and dad would help sweep up for pocket money. Early days, no PO or masks. Terrifying stuff.
2: Yeah, and do you know what? About 5 years ago, I sort of started to try and start the conversation for rental properties as well. Like, you know, it's not just homeowners who are exposed to asbestos. It's in, you know, thousands and thousands of rental properties across the country. And, you know, tenants might move into a rental property and the first thing they want to do is make their home look nice. And then suddenly they drill through, you know, they put a picture hook in the wall. They'll, you know, get a drill out, they'll drill in, not knowing those walls could be asbestos. So I really would love to see the laws change so that when somebody rents a property, it's made aware to the people living in that property that it does contain asbestos, because homeowners and tenants, you know, really have the same rights for their health, regardless of whether they own the home or not.
1: Cherie Barber, Australia's renovation queen, is here. Cherie, I'm sure as a DIY expert, you're aware that at around 2 o'clock, many people in Australia may have experienced something that will need to be fixed. I got a text here for you. Help, last night's earthquake has created cracks about 50 centimetres long in my new plasterboard and paint. How do I repair it?
2: Wow, was there an earthquake last night?
1: Yeah, there was an earthquake. Look, I also.
2: Oh my gosh.
1: I slept through it as well. Apparently it was quite a doozy. Lots of people felt it, but it happened just after 2 o'clock. And yeah, we've got a person here whose house has got cracks because of it. How would you fix 50 centimeter cracks in plasterboard and paint?
2: In plasterboard, look, it's pretty easy. So it's just paper tape. So, you know, you can certainly have a crack at doing it yourself. If not, you can always call a plasterer. But typically it'll be paper tape and then just base coat, so like CSR Gyprock base coat, just scrape that on and then wait for that to dry, and then you'll give that a light sand, and then you'll do a top coat and then sand. So you're sanding in between coats. That's pretty much how you fix plaster cracks.

0: Anything, if you can stick your finger through the crack, I would definitely recommend getting a professional plasterer because that's definitely a little bit more difficult to do. But yeah, it's very simple. Bunnings sell paper tape and just the base coat and then the top coat. So it's sort of like a three-step system. And again, just go to Google. Like Google has so many, how to DIY plaster. So I always encourage people if you, need a little bit of tutorial, then Google, YouTube, sorry. YouTube is great for little, how do you plaster a wall?
1: How long is a piece of string? It depends on the
0: Yeah, it's
1: wall.
0: not hard. It's
1: No,
0: not hard.
1: absolutely. Hey,
0: Oh, sorry, and I will mention
1: yeah.
0: Bunnings do a little plaster repair kit. So it's in a little bucket. It's about $50. It actually gives you a little piece of plasterboard. It has the sanding pad. It has the adhesive, the trowel. So it's about $50 in the building section, little plaster repair kit.
1: Great. I'm going to go look after the show. I'm going to check my house for cracks. And if there's any cracks in my plaster walls, you better believe I'm going to try and fix them and then report back to you, Cherie, on how I went. Hey, thank you for stopping by to chat about DIY, but also this really important cause. We really appreciate it.
0: You're welcome.
1: Anytime, Cherie Barber there, our resident DIY expert. Up real soon, Beefy Blake will be here to talk about what's happening in sports world, which is a world where they only play sports. They need to diversify their portfolio. It's fun, it's just a little unbalanced, but it's going to be great checking in with the world's biggest sports fan. Now, linking our DIY chat and our appalling song choices, we've gone with this one for our next track. Peter, Paul and Mary, If I Had a Hammer.

0: That's Peter, Paul and Mary with If I Had a Hammer. Do you think they each got a hammer or they had to share the hammer? Maybe that is what resulted in the infighting. I'm not sure. You're listening to Saturday Mornings, and coming up very shortly, we're going to be checking in to find out what's happening with the sports world. It's 11:23.
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0: Yes, the AFL is done. I'm sorry. But that just means the sporting landscape is ripe for the picking, and boy, has the NRL gone in hard for that tasty, tasty sporting nectar. But major sporting codes aside, what else is going on in this vast and broad sporting world? Well, when you ask

0: for these questions, you have to turn to the best person to give you the answer. Unfortunately, we asked for the best and they misheard us and sent us the beef. Part man, part Blake, all beef. It is the absolutely incandescent Beefy Blake, world's biggest sports fan, joining us. Thank God. Hey, welcome to the show, my friend. Always happy to have you here.
1: Oh, always pleased to be on air with you, Paul. You make my life much, much brighter in this dull grey kind of Melbourne weather we're seeing right now.
0: And I assume that the rain is a little tricky for people playing sport. But then again, you know, I watched some games in the W and it was, I mean, it's like watching people fight over a bar of soap, but it certainly, it makes things more interesting, I'll say that much.
1: Yeah, very much so. I'll tell you a story, actually. Years ago, when my mum and dad first moved over, up in Brisbane, and I said to my dad, right, we're not doing anything. We're going to go and watch the Lions tonight. They were taking on Western Bulldogs, and it absolutely hosed down. And I think the score was about 40-30 in the end. And my dad came out of the game and said, nope, never again. Never again. He got into the AFL a bit later on. But, yeah, after the wet game, he decided that, it wasn't for him at the time. So, it does make it difficult. AFL is very, very difficult in the rain. And obviously with the W, with the weather we've been having, I'm sure it's been an absolute disaster for those guys. But, I mean, we saw a little bit of rain in the grand final last weekend as well. So, I mean, it just comes back to, I mean, quite a few people say that AFL has kind of turned into this fitness sport where people just run and run and the skills kind of go out of the game and it becomes the fittest team that goes on to win. However, the rain is a leveler in skills and the more skillful teams seem to thrive when the ball's a bit wet and the ground's a bit wet underfoot. So, yeah, it's an interesting theory. In AFL, I think it is a leveler in terms of skills.
0: It is. Well, while we're speaking about the major sporting codes, we're going to talk about the NRL Grand Final. But there has been some breaking news this morning after a car hit a crowd of Knights people in Newcastle gathering for a pre-Grand Final farewell event. The situation's still unfolding. Several people have been injured with their conditions unknown, but not a welcomed start to the weekend for their NRL, Beefy.
1: No, absolutely not. And thoughts go out to those guys. The Knights supporters are a hardy breed, but to start off your grand final weekend like that is not great. And thoughts go out to those guys because, you know, it's the biggest weekend of the year and they haven't been in a final for so long. And, you know, they would have been looking forward to this immensely. And it's not a great start to the weekend. It's very, very sad news. And sport, you know, we're all in it for the same reason. We're all in it for enjoyment and, you know, the thrill of supporting your team. And it's, when tragedy strikes like that, it's really sad.
0: Yeah, well said. And New South Wales police have said the driver has been arrested. And the New South Wales Premier, Chris Minns, has said the incident was heartbreaking. But as I said, the situation is unfolding. So we'll have some more on that for you soon. How about the Knights, though, finishing last in 2025 and they're now in the grand final? How?
1: Well, quite amazingly, obviously the Storm got to the final last year. And this year they missed finals. And Newcastle Knights finished last season. And now they're in the grand final. Mind you, they are the first ever team to finish seventh and get to the grand final. So I hate to say it. They've done it the hard way to get to the final. They've gone away all three games in the finals, including New Zealand. And then they beat the top team, Penrith, in the semi. Obviously, there's a bit of controversy there, and one of their star players is going to miss the grand final because of the tackle he made on Nathan Cleary. So, they won with 12 men, 44 minutes, 12 men, and they got up over the Panthers, who were red-hot favourites. So the Knights, will their momentum take them through? I'd love to think so. I'd love to think so because, it's a steel town. They're working class. And, you know, rugby league is a working class game. So I'd love them to do it, but the Roosters, you know, full of stars, four premierships in the last 25 years. The Knights haven't won it for 25 years as well. It's back in the days of the Johns brothers and everything else. So it's been a long time coming for the Knights. So will the momentum take them there? I'm not sure. They may have run their race, but you never know. You never know.
0: My best friend Josh is over in the States, and he is the biggest Roosters fan I know. I know that he wouldn't like me to take sides, so I won't. But who is your... I mean, who do you think is going to win? Who do you think actually has what it takes? Or is it anyone's game?
1: Well, put it this way.
0: Yeah.
1: Grand finals are a different kettle of fish half the time. The Roosters have beaten the Knights the last six times in a row, including twice this season. They have won. They've beaten the Knights 20 times out of the last 22 games they've met. So if the Knights want to get one over the Roosters, they are coming from a long, long way back. However, obviously the bad news this morning, them coming from behind with only 12 players last week, is it a fairy tale, Paul? Is it the fairy tale that the NRL really, really wants? And I wouldn't put it past tonight, to put it this way, but I think the Roosters, they've gone easy. They've had it fairly easy going into these finals. They've cruised through. So I think that's going to weigh up a little bit in their favour. They've also, I know people talk about 6 day, 7 day, 8 day breaks. They have had two extra days over the Knights as well, leading into the grand final. I think that, I know at this time of the season, it may not be a huge difference, but it possibly may be the factor as if this game goes really deep. But I don't know. It's a cold and steel town, Newcastle. And, when the chips are down, those working class heroes, they might just pull one out. I'd love to see it. I really would.
0: Okay. Well, I am speaking with Beefy Blake, the world's biggest sports fan. And there is another sport happening championship-wise that you would like to tell us about, one that I've never played it. I've often wanted to. I'm sure everyone is holding their breath to find out what sport you're going to talk to us about. I don't think anyone can safely predict this, but please tell us what championships are happening right now.
1: Well, normally I am on air on Saturday mornings with Todd McKenney, and it is the Oceania Dance Sport Championships on in Sydney this weekend, but we'll pass it over because Todd's away. But it is the World Conquer Championships being held at the in Northamptonshire in England over the weekend. So I'm always confused. When I first moved to Australia, I didn't realise you never had squirrels in Australia. And now I'm kind of thinking, I'm not even sure. Do you have conkers in Australia? I've never really seen a horse chestnut tree.
0: No, we don't have conkers. I don't. Well, our gardening expert was in earlier. I could have asked, but we weren't raised to play conkers, at least not in my generation.
1: No, and this is what may be confusing for the listeners, but conkers are a horse chestnut. They're a big, thick nut that comes in a spiky ball as a protective coating, and if they fall out the tree and hit you in the head, they do hurt. But generally, you get your conker or your horse chestnut, drill a hole, put a shoelace through it, and the idea is to take alternate shots at the other conker to basically smash it off your string or break it in half. So it's as simple as it sounds, Paul. It is the World Conquer Championships. I used to write this column for one of the online publications, and it used to be called So You Want to Be a World Champion, and the World Conquer Championships. You rock up on the day, they give you a conquer to fight all the way through, and in a few hours' time, if you're smashing people's conkers out, you could be a world champion. So these little things that crop up every now and again, but conkers, it was a mainstay of my childhood through the autumn as well. You couldn't go past the school and there'd be kids everywhere trying to smash conkers out. And there used to be little tricks as well. You used to put them in the oven or used to soak them in vinegar and make them a bit harder. Yeah, it used to be full on. It used to be crazy. And then they went through the health and safety crisis where kids were playing conkers in school, but they were getting made to wear eye protection and all sorts just in case a bit of conker hit you in the face. So yeah, conkers. I'm sure a lot of your British listeners would be going through saying, yeah, why can't we have conkers in Australia? It would be great. But World Conquer Championships. I love these things. Dating back, first World Conquer Championships, 1965.
0: Oh,
1: so, 60 years in the making last year.
0: Okay. Look, I assumed it would. I mean, it sounds like it originated way, way back, but this seems like a sport where it would be fairly easy to cheat. I'm assuming the championships are pretty strict rules.
1: Well, last year, there was controversy when one of the organisers who got through to the final was accused of having a metal conker that he painted up.
0: No.
1: So, yes. Denied. Apparently, video evidence was supplied, but they quickly denied that. And so it does follow them around. Mm-hmm. But as with always, these weird and wonderful niche sports, like we like to call them, it's held in a pub in Northamptonshire. So the Shuckburgh Arms, been the home of the World Conquer Championships for 11 years, saved the event from disappearing altogether because in about 10 years ago, they couldn't find a venue to hold the championships. So they stepped in and said, please come to the pub, smash your conkers, drink our beer, have a bloody good time.
0: I love that. Listen, Beefy, before you go, thank you for the conkers update. Thank you for talking to us about the NRL. Just before you do go, New South Wales has confirmed 9 people have been injured in the incident at Newcastle. 1 is in a critical condition, 1 in a critical but stable condition, and 7 others are stable. So we're sending our our very best to everyone there.
1: Absolutely, absolutely. Sport should never come to tragedies like that. Mm. And I hope it wasn't deliberate. I hope it wasn't deliberate.
0: Hey, Beefy Blake, it's always so lovely chatting to you. Stay safe, stay dry, and I'm sure I'll talk to you again very soon.
1: You definitely will, Paul. Thank you very much, and all the best of the night. Let's get up for those injured fans.
0: There he goes. What a champ. Beefy Blake, world's biggest sports fan there. Up next, Michelle Lim Davidson, actor, playwright, and director of Career Boo, tells me all about her new play, which is a sort of pseudo-representation of her life as a Korean person growing up in Australia. And we've been playing Paul-themed songs all throughout the show. So here's another one. U2's frontman Bono was born Paul David Hewson. So this could go one of two ways. Here's some U2.

0: Oh, thank God. It was a good U2 song. Not one of the ones off that album that they made us put on our phones for. Remember that? You had to smash your phone or incant some sort of ancient rite to get it removed. It was a weird time. Anyway, U2, Angel of Harlem, featuring frontman Paul David Hewson, also known as Bono. Another appalling song for you here on Saturday mornings. It is 11:40 on the Rocket Clock.
1: Matt O'Kine, disruptive in class. Becky Lucas, too clever for her own good.
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1: 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Luke McGregor, permanent detention.
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0: Relationships with parents can be wonderful, strange, complex things, and there's a new play happening at the Malthouse called Korea Boo, which follows Hannah, a young woman who finally heads back to Seoul in Korea to reunite with her birth mother, only to find this might not be as easy or as simple as she'd hoped. And Korea Boo is the playwriting debut of Michelle Lynn Davidson, who you might recognise as Nolene Kim from The Newsreader, and she joins me now here in the studio. Michelle, welcome.
7: Thank you for having me.
0: It is so lovely to have you here. Now, first of all, what is a Korea Boo?
7: Ah, well, a Korea Boo is maybe an online term for someone who becomes fascinated and really obsessed with Korean pop culture, and they go to extreme lengths to prove or explore their love. And it's a term that's usually given to a non-Korean person.
0: Right. Okay. So when applied to a Korean person, I'm guessing it's an insult of sorts?
7: Well, yeah, I really liked the title because I thought it was it kind of challenged people's assumptions about what they were going to come and see.
0: Right.
7: Like, Hannah's not trying to become Korean. She's trying to reconnect to part of herself that was lost through adoption. So I kind of liked that maybe people would come in thinking, oh, the play's called Korea Boo. I think I know what it's about. And then maybe throughout the play discover that identity and performing identity is much more complicated.
0: Okay, so this is based on your life, specifically on when you went back to Korea. So, I mean, in a nutshell, how was that process for you and what made you want to go back to South Korea and reunite with your family?
7: Oh, look, I don't remember a time when I didn't want to do it.
0: Right.
7: I've always... ever since I was a little girl, I thought I would hopefully one day return. I didn't realize the process was going to be as complicated or as long, actually. You know, in our minds, I think you just submit some paperwork to the government and then, you know, there's some formalities and then they do their search. But it was a three-year process. It was emotionally very harrowing, actually. Mm. Lots of highs and lows. But in the end, I was one of the fortunate Korean adoptees that was able to find my family. And then, I can still remember when I was actually performing in the theatre when I got the DNA test results back.
0: Oh, my God.
7: Which was crazy.
0: They didn't kind of serve them like a summons during the show, I assume. They were sort of...
7: No.
0: It was in and around that time.
7: I just
0: time.
7: Got an email.
0: Right.
7: And I was in the dressing room and it said, DNA test positive. And, you know, that's, you know, like every part of the story is surprising. And I think that's what the play tries to capture, is that everything you expect to happen...
0: Yeah.
7: And things that seem straightforward never go quite right. And so, look, I wanted to... I guess I was interested in what happens after that Hollywood moment of reuniting, after all the hugs and tears. You're actually left with a bunch of people that you do not know. You do not share a same language or a culture. And so, like, it's not maybe... I've always thought that that reunion wasn't the resolution, and that I found myself in a position where I was on the threshold of a potentially whole new relationship, and that was, something I had to decide. if I wanted, and they had to decide. And yeah, and I've been, I go back to Korea quite frequently now and spend time with them.
0: Oh, wow.
7: And so I think as well, I had the experience of people wanting to ask me questions about it. And, but also the questions were based on what they thought it would be like for me. People didn't want to hear what the real experience was. Like, oh no, of course we can't talk to each other. I don't speak Korean.
0: Yeah.
7: They don't speak English. So like, what would you do in that situation? You're going to get out the translation apps and you're going to sit through some long, awkward silences. And that's kind of what happened. That's the reality of it. So I wanted to write something to sort of capture that.
0: Yeah.
7: And also some of the just truly absurd and hilarious moments, because I think, of course, it's very emotional. There's a lot of tears and, you know, those big kind of feelings, but there's also just a lot of really strange, weird things that happen.
0: Yeah.
7: And so, yeah, that's, I thought maybe if I give people an opportunity to step in my character's shoes and experience this highly unusual situation, maybe they might discover or think about adoption a bit differently.
0: Great. Okay. Because there are so many people out there, I assume, who can relate to feeling like it's impossible to make their parents understand them, you know, because it does feel like in the abstract, sometimes your parents speak a different language. In your case, that was literal. And I'm very curious as to how that process was affecting you while it was happening. Were you sitting there speaking into Google Translate and trying to communicate, going, this has to be a play? Or did that occur to you way later, once you'd kind of come back and recovered?
7: It was way later.
0: Okay.
7: I mean, you sit there like, the most recent trip I went a couple of months ago, and technology's advanced a lot, and you can put like a live translation app down, and
0: right.
7: It's the first time in all the years since I've known them that I had a sort of idea what was happening at dinner. But mostly I just sit in silence, and you learn some about someone based on their tone of voice and their body language or what they like to eat, or, you know, maybe you're shopping and you see them gravitate to a certain color or that kind of thing. You start kind of absorbing them in different ways. So I feel like, when you're without language, and it's difficult for me because I like to talk to people and I like to try to articulate my feelings, and, you know, I'm a writer. So obviously, like, language is really important to me. So without that, I just had this feeling that I was almost a child again.
0: Oh, no.
7: I know.
0: Oh, no.
7: But, you know, like, I guess that's why I thought the play should be about what happens after that first meeting. Because this is, it's the reality. And, I thought maybe people would find that interesting.
0: Yeah. Well, I'm speaking, by the way, with Michelle Lim Davidson about her new play, Korea Boo. Now, imparting large, hefty concepts, Michelle, to people in terms they can understand is something you're adept at. I guess you could say play school does exactly that, right? what skills, if any, did play school give you that you've utilized as a playwright? I mean, has that helped you sort of distill down big ideas?
7: Yes. I always say that, like, kids are the most honest audience. They'll really tell you if they don't believe something.
0: Right.
7: Or if they're not connecting to the material.
0: Mm.
7: And I guess my experience on play school has filtered throughout my entire career for my acting, presenting and writing. So I guess I'm always thinking about the audience. I'm always thinking about how to connect in the most genuine way I can find. I guess that's the essence of what makes you, hopefully people think I'm a good play school presenter. But like, that's what all we're doing is just simply trying to communicate very simple ideas and invite people into our experience. You know, I'm always just talking to one child through the camera and saying, hey, would you like to be a dinosaur with me?
0: I mean, yes, please.
7: Yeah. But like, there's no expectation. It's just like, here, let's all be dinosaurs. And then I'll be a dinosaur. And yeah, like, I guess as well, it makes you less self-conscious as an actor, because like, I've been on the ground in a sequined sleeping bag singing as a slug. You know, so once you

0: start doing that kind of work.
1: Yeah.
0: You just like, oh, I can do anything.
2: That's great. Okay, so a very thick skin, I assume. I asked this of Deb Mailman when we chatted a while back, but I have to ask, how do you feel about the diamond window being introduced into the pantheon of play school windows?
0: Look, it was there when I started as a presenter.
2: Gotcha.
0: So I don't have any particular...
2: strong opinions. Okay.
0: aversion to it, but yeah. I do prefer the arched. And I must say, every time I do an episode and I find out it's like the square window, yeah. I'm like, and I always ask the producers if I can do the arch. And like, Michelle, not every episode can be the arched window.
2: Yeah, fair enough. Michelle, would you consider, because you grew up in Newcastle, right?
0: Yes.
2: Would you consider taking Career Bow on the road and showing it at Newey just to kind of take it back to where you began? Oh, I mean, where did you discover theatre? When did you first discover theatre?
0: Ah, well, that's a good question. I grew up dancing.
2: Yeah.
0: And it's actually relevant to Career Boot, to the play, because Hannah, the character in it, she explains to her Oma what a dancer Stedford is. This is such an unusual concept, but I grew up dancing and then I kind of moved into singing, and acting was never on my radar.
2: Mm.
0: I was extremely shy. My parents always joke that I didn't see the sun for the first 12 years of my life. And so their solution was, we're going to send her to weekend drama lessons.
2: Great.
0: And I just didn't even participate, I think, for the first few years. And then I think I did like an amateur community musical in like a church hall in Newcastle. And I just really liked the people.
2: Okay.
0: I loved the kind of will, like this old coat is going to be a fabulous costume. It just needs feathers. And, you know, like, I just loved the that they could see the potential in all these tiny things, and how supportive they were of each other. You know, a lot of them were working normal kind of full-time jobs and then performing in this church hall, this big musical at night.
2: Yeah.
0: And I just loved that, I guess, the belief that that performing and theatre was something worthwhile doing. And so I think that really sucked me in.
2: Mm.
0: But, yeah, I even when I went to drama school, I thought I wanted to study musical theatre, and then I got into the acting course and I was really bamboozled by it. I was like, but I'm not an actor. Am I? Like, and so my first play I did was at drama school. I'd never done a full... like play or anything like that. And then I can remember even when I graduated from from WAPA, they were, people would be like, oh, so you're an actor now. I'm like, I am. I just didn't think that anyone like me was an actor. It wasn't that it wasn't possible, because I was clearly doing it, but it just hadn't been part of my life. But look, would I go back to Newcastle? I mean, we did a season in Sydney last year. The play premiered at Griffin Theatre Company. And we had a lot of people travel down from Newcastle, like old friends. My parents came down, you know, so that was exciting. And we just finished a season at La Boite as part of the Brisbane Festival. And there are some references to Newcastle. And I was really thrilled that the Brisbane audiences in particular really embraced those references.
2: Awesome. That's awesome. Well, I'm looking forward to Melbourne's audiences embracing it as well. Congratulations. Well, congratulations on the impending play, Michelle Lim Davidson. Career Boo is showing at the Malthouse Theatre, Beckett Theatre, from the 24th of September to the 10th of October. And tickets are on sale right now at malthouse.com.au. 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
2: We're about to chat with Jemana Abdu, writer and winner of the Paragraph Fellowship. But before that, we've got a weather update to bring you from Tyson Whelan from the ABC's emergency team.
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6: Yeah, thanks, Paul. We've all been closely watching this rainfall over the last 24 to 48 hours. It continues, and particularly for those listening around Geelong and the surrounding areas this morning, where we are seeing flash flooding occurring. So an update and a watch and act message coming through from the SES in the last 5 minutes or so. If you are in Geelong, Bell Park, Leopold, Highton, Belmont, and that surrounding area of Geelong, you're being asked to stay indoors now. So there is flash flooding occurring. The SES is being sent out for multiple requests for assistance. The message from the SES is you may be in danger if you're in Geelong and the surrounding areas at the moment. You should immediately move indoors away from floodwater and do not enter floodwater. So never walk, ride or drive through floodwater, especially driving is not a wise thing to do. It only takes 15 centimetres of water to float a small vehicle. So find alternative travel routes and stay across the Vic Traffic website for updates on those road closures throughout the afternoon. Keep in mind, floodwater can be very deep, rise quickly. You never know what hazards are underneath the surface, and the road conditions might have changed. Of course, potholes come to the fore as well during this sort of weather conditions. The SES issued that warning on the Vic Emergency app and website, so you can check out the full warning there, of course. We'll keep you updated here on ABC Local Radio. Hopefully have an update from the SES on air in the next half an hour to an hour's time, so stay with us on that front. But just repeating, there's been about 20 mils of rain fallen since 8 a.m. this morning around Geelong and surrounds. If you're in that area, stay indoors. You're being asked to by the SES this afternoon. And a reminder, if you do need SES assistance, the number is 132500. If you are in a life-threatening situation, as always, the number is 000. Paul, we'll stay with listeners throughout the afternoon.
2: Thank you so much, Tyson.
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2: Now, the annual Paragraph Fellowships have just been announced, effectively giving emerging writers $25,000 to focus on their next piece of literature. And one of the winners of this year's fellowship is Jemana Abdu, and I'm delighted to say she's on the phone with me now. Jemana, thank you for joining us. And how did you feel when you received the news that you were going to be a recipient of the fellowship and get the $25,000?
1: Hi, Paul. Thank you so much for having me. To be honest, my first response was a bit of disbelief because the list was so strong this year, and I'm really honoured to be receiving it alongside Emily Bitto, who was one of the previous Stella Award winners. But it's life-changing. I mean, what's her name? Virginia Woolf. Virginia Woolf said it best, I think, when she said that for a woman to write fiction, she needs money and a room of her own.
2: Well, look, lots of people in the arts have side hustles, but as well as being a writer, you're also a medical doctor, that's correct?
1: Yes, I'm working full-time as a doctor right now.
2: That is incredible. Do your patients know about this side of you? You've got a captive audience, you've got a paddle pop stick down the throat. Like, do you plug your own stuff at your patients?
1: I definitely try not to. Occasionally, I'll have a patient who's looked me up beforehand to see what kind of doctor they're getting into, and then they'll find that there's a little more than meets the eye. But I prefer the anonymity of people just coming in without knowing who I am, actually.
2: Yeah, absolutely. Well, look, tell us a bit about the book, Jemana.
1: The book that I'm working on at the moment is called Delusions. Mm-hmm. It follows two psychiatrists who are in a marriage of convenience, and they travel around Australia to regional towns investigating cases of psychosis that appear to have a spiritual element. And the book is about the insanity of displacement and the settler violence and the sort of haunting and psychosis of that on the contemporary mindset.
2: And you deal with some pretty heavy stuff. I mean, your recent book Translations was shortlisted for the Stella Prize, a Premier's Literary Award too. How important is, I mean, for those not familiar with your work, could you tell us a bit about your background and how it informs your writing?
1: Well, I haven't actually got a trained background in literature, but I think that my background as a doctor and all I was exposed to as a medical student, where I spent so much time meeting people so far beyond my social circles, people who are in the height of the you know, the most extreme dramas you can imagine happening or inflicting upon a human life. Mm. People in active psychosis, people from rural areas, from overseas. These kinds of experiences gave me, as someone in my early 20s, an image of the world and an insight into a variety of different experiences that I wouldn't have had otherwise. So I think that's really informed my writing, and particularly the book that I've got coming down the line.
2: Right. Well, how important, Jemana, are fellowships and grants like this? How necessary are they to keep young emerging writers in the field?
1: They're essential. I mean, most Australian writers need to have a full-time job on top of writing in order to keep the rent coming in. And I think the average income from an Australian writer, it was something like $12,000 when they checked a few years back. So these grants are really the lifeblood, unfortunately, of what people rely on even more than the royalties and the advances that they get to allow them to continue writing.
2: And did they give you your $25,000 as one of those big novelty checks, or was it done more respectfully and calm?

0: than that.
1: No novelty tax, unfortunately, and it is still taxed. All awards, literary awards in Australia, are taxed except for the Prime Minister's Literary Award.
0: Okay, I did not know that. Yep. That's really interesting info. Listen, your writing is fantastic. It's been lovely to chat with you. I could talk for hours with you, but thank you for hanging out, and congratulations again on the fellowship.
1: Thanks so much, Paul. See you.
0: Anytime. Writer Jemina Abdu there. And thanks for hanging out, folks. If you missed any of today's show and its wonderful guests, head along to the ABC Listen app to catch up. Big thanks to my wonderful producer, Pat and Adam. And I will be back next Tuesday morning doing overnights. I'll also be in on Monday hanging out. See you at the news.
2: Everything Melbourne.
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6: Good afternoon, Natasha McFarlane with ABC News. New South Wales Ambulance have confirmed 9 people have been injured after a car hit a crowd in Newcastle. Emergency services were called to the incident around 9:30 this morning. One person is in a critical condition, another is critical but stable, while 7 others are stable. All 9 patients are being taken to a hospital in the area. 4 helicopters and 15 ambulances responded to the incident. New South Wales Ambulance says the ages of those injured are not yet known. Meanwhile, the Mayor of Newcastle, Gavin Morris, says excited crowds were lining the street to farewell the NRL Newcastle Knights team bus as it left for Sydney ahead of tomorrow's grand final when a car lost control.
7: The young driver is now with police. So it appears that he was revving the car in some form. He was excited. He was a supporter. He was, you know, a fan. He was there for the joy of the moment as well. And somehow, yes, he has lost control of the car.
6: One Nation is preparing to launch its state election campaign in Melbourne, 8 weeks out from polling day. Costa Haritos reports.
8: Party faithful are gathering at an official campaign launch, where One Nation's expected to reveal some of its policies in Melbourne's CBD this afternoon. Senator Pauline Hanson's party is running candidates in all 88 Victorian lower house seats, with a focus on energy policy, agriculture and farming. A small number of protesters have already gathered out the front of today's venue, with some holding signs in support of immigration and refugees. The party outpolled the Liberals at the South Australian election in March, and will be looking to pick up several seats in Victoria, particularly in Melbourne's outer suburbs and in regional areas.
6: The State Emergency Service says it has attended to hundreds of call-outs in the last 2 days, with Victoria saturated after days of wet weather. Persistent rain is forecast to continue right across the state today, with the SES warning of the potential for severe storms and flash flooding. The Otways and parts of Gippsland are among the area's hardest hit, with the regions receiving 150 to 125 millimetres of rain respectively over the last 3 days. SES State Duty Officer Shane McBride says volunteers have been on the ground assisting.
9: The SES has also responded to more than 400 requests for assistance since Thursday, the 1st of October, from about midday. So most of them relating to building damage, trees down, and also some flood-related incidents as well.
6: A watch and act alert for flash flooding has just been issued for Geelong and surrounding areas. Suburbs included in the warning area include Bell Park, Leopold, Belmont and Highton. More than 19 millimetres of rain has fallen in Geelong since 8 o'clock this morning, with rain likely to continue for several hours. The mayor in South Gippsland says this morning's earthquake is the talk of the town. A 4.8 magnitude quake hit near Leongatha just after 2 o'clock this morning. A 3.1 magnitude aftershock followed less than an hour later. More than 20,000 people have reported feeling the quake, with some reports coming in from as far away as Wangaratta and Stawell. South Gippsland Council Mayor Nathan Hersey says everyone at a local event has been talking about it this morning.
10: Like thousands of other people across Victoria, I felt the earth move under my feet this morning. And, you know, with an earthquake right here in South Gippsland in the town of Arrawatta, which is not far from Currumburra, certainly it's been the talk of the town.
6: Oil prices have settled lower off the back of news that G7 countries will release 100 million barrels of crude oil and diesel reserves. Ali Crew with the details.
11: Brent crude futures has finished down 6 cents, trading at just above

0: Scattered showers more widespread through the southwest and central districts, intending to areas of rain in the east and south. Heavy falls possible about parts of Gippsland and the Otway Ranges. Isolated thunderstorms possible across most districts. For Melbourne, cloudy, a very high chance of showers and a thunderstorm, a top today of 17. Right now it's 15 degrees.
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3: 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Comes down the track, down towards Long On, and he brings up his 100 with consecutive sixes.
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1: The Aussies return for a Test Tour for the first time in 8 years. Desperate to put the past behind them and kickstart a massive year of cricket with a crucial series win.
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8: Summer Grandstand is back on your airwaves. The AFL season is done. The NRL wraps up tomorrow and cricket season is already in full swing. Australia is in South Africa. The first test series on South African soil for the Aussies since the 2018 sandpaper saga. So much to dissect, but it's wonderful to have you all along once again. Mitch Turner here with you. A thrill to be the first in the chair for this season across ABC Radio, Sport Digital, and today on the ABC Sport Extra button on ABC Listen. Zane Bojack and Poppy Penny, they'll carry you through the afternoon, but plenty to come across the next 6.5 hours. We'll wrap up the AFL with all the fallout from the grand final, the start of silly season with players already on the move. It happens very quickly. What hot lies ahead in 2027? Can the Lions make it 4 in a row? We'll ask three-time Premiership Lion Jason Ackermanis. Acker will join us very shortly. Cricket season, as I mentioned, already upon us. And Jason Dizzy Gillespie, he'll be along to preview the upcoming South African Test Series and what is a huge summer of Australian cricket, as it often is. He'll be part of our team once again. It's exciting to have the former fast bowling star back on board. We'll also be joined by the Aussie captain for the upcoming three-match women's ODI series against Bangladesh, which gets underway on Friday. Talia McGrath to join us in the next hour. The phone lines will be open later on, but always your texts are welcome. 0437 774 774. That is the number. Let us know your thoughts on anything and everything in the world of sport. We love having you as part of the conversation. 0437 774 774. Want to see those texts flying through. Looking forward to bringing you all the biggest stories and dissecting all the biggest talking points from the world of sport. It's great to have Summer Grandstand on ABC Sport back with you on the airwaves. Before, though, we get stuck into the full slate for Summer Grandstand for the day. There has been a serious incident this morning in Newcastle, and to bring us up to date with all the latest, ABC reporter Digby Wirth-Muller joins us. Digby, what can you tell us?
9: Afternoon, Mitch. 9 people have been injured after a car hit a crowd of Newcastle Knights supporters this morning. The crowd had gathered as part of a pre-grand final farewell to the team at Wolves End in Newcastle. New South Wales police have arrested the driver of that vehicle that collided with the group of people. And all of those injured have been taken to hospital. 2 people are in a critical condition, and to break that down, one is in a critical condition and then another is in critical but stable. 7 others are also were taken to John Hunter Hospital in a stable condition. The incident occurred around 9:30 a.m. this morning. Speaking to New South Wales Ambulance a short while ago, they said that the ages of those injured was not known, but that all of those people involved at that crash scene have been taken to hospital. New South Wales Police said Newcastle Link Road was closed in both directions while their investigations continue. They added members of the public are asked to safely disperse from the area and keep roadways clear as they assist emergency.

0: emergency services and traffic management efforts. There's been an outpouring of support from a number of political figures in Australia, including Prime Minister Anthony Albanese, who said a short time ago his thoughts are with everyone injured or involved in the horrible incident this morning in Newcastle. He also added that he wanted to acknowledge and thank emergency services and police for responding so quickly and their ongoing work in treating the injured. Rugby league brings people together, and this should have been a weekend of excitement and pride for Newcastle fans. The New South Wales Premier Chris Minns said that he has received a call from Prime Minister Anthony Albanese, and in a statement, the Premier said that it's heartbreaking to see fans who are sending off their grand final team involved in such a terrible incident, adding that his thoughts with the families and friends of those loved ones involved, and that he's seen how this grand final has brought Newcastle together, and he hopes that the whole community remains united as they continue to respond to this tragic incident here in Newcastle. Police are expected to do a stand-up later today where we'll get a little bit more information as to what led to that crash. There's a lot of unverified reports going around, so we are working to get some confirmation on the ages of those people that were transported to John Hunter Hospital a short while ago following that incident at 9:30, Mitch.
1: Yeah, terrible scenes out of Newcastle in what should be a weekend of celebration. We'll keep you updated on Summer Grandstand across the day with any developments out of that situation. Digby Worth-Miller, thank you.
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1: Well, it hasn't quite hit summer yet, but it does feel like it already with the domestic cricket season underway. The Australian men are in South Africa to play a three-match test series for the first time since the infamous Sandpaper Gate saga back in 2018. We say this a lot, but it is one of the most anticipated series we've seen in a long time, not necessarily just because of the cricket on the field, but the environment the Australians are stepping into. It's going to be fascinating to see how it all plays out. The scars from that day still linger on in Australian cricket. But the one-day series is done now, South Africa winning that 2-1. There's injury concerns already in the Aussie camp, players being flown in. It all gets underway this coming Friday in Durban. And, of course, the ABC sports team will have you covered as always. Corbin Middlemass will lead the call team alongside Ben Cameron, Neil Manthorpe, Sean Pollock, Phil Jakes, and our next guest as well. We've been lucky enough to have him as part of the ABC sports team already over the past summer, but he'll be back with us again this year into next. 71 tests in the baggy green, 259 wickets, and of course, one glorious double century. Jason Dizzy Gillespie, it's great to have you on the first Summer Grandstand for the season.
5: Oh, Mitch, what a wonderful introduction you just gave me there. Thank you so much, mate. It's lovely to be chatting to you today.
1: I had to bring up the double century. It's part
5: of course
1: of,
5: you did. Well, I told you had to do it, so
1: it's part of your contract, is. So we have to bring it up, and I've ticked that box off, so you'll be happy. The bosses will be happy. But how excited are you for this upcoming series? I mean, what an anticipation. We've waited 8 years for this.
5: Oh, without a doubt. Since obviously 2018, and it's forever will be known as the Sandpaper Scandal, I suppose, Sandpaper Gate. Highly anticipated series against, you know, two teams that are very good test sides. You know, South Africa, the reigning world test champions, play exceptionally well at home. Australia have got their work cut out for them. There's no doubt about that, Mitch.
1: What environment and reception do you reckon they'll get, Diz? I mean, it was pretty volatile last time. Before that even happened, it was quite a heated series, which kind of led up to those events where obviously Steve Smith, David Warner and Cameron Bancroft felt the brunt of that, but it was pretty hostile already. And since then, in many of the environments the Australians have gone into, it has been just as hostile from the neutral fans. But what are you expecting from this South African crowd?
5: Yeah, I think you've summed it up beautifully, Mitch. Hostile was the word I was going to use. And I genuinely think that. I mean, I was in Zimbabwe recently commentating the one-day series between Zimbabwe and Australia, and a lot of people there were actually talking about the test series coming up down south in South Africa. And that word hostile was used very liberally. So I think there's a real sense of anticipation about this series. There's excitement. But, yeah, there's no doubt that the South African supporters are not going to let the Australians forget the events of 2018.
1: We're long removed from that series. 8 years have passed, but the scars do remain. And of course, those scenes will stick with us forever. It was a dark day in Australian cricket, but does it feel like this is, you know, one of the final boxes to be ticked off in moving on, is heading back to South Africa and getting that initial series underway?
5: Yeah, I reckon so, Mitch. I think you make a good point. I think the opportunity to potentially move on, I think, is very much there. But they're going to have to put up with a bit for me. I think the Australian camp is going to have to be very tight knit, because it's going to be pretty brutal there. You know, the supporters, the crowds, that they're going to be the commentary. I think it's going to be referenced regularly. There's going to be brought up. So every time, even us on ABC, Mitch, when we speak to players, invariably it'll come up, the events of 2018. We'll try to avoid it as much as we can, but it's inevitable that it'll come up. And how the players, how the coaching staff, how everyone around the team handles it is going to be really important. But the Australian team, you know, led by Andrew McDonald. Andrew McDonald's a wonderful coach, and, you know, he's very, you know, one of the great strategic minds in world cricket for mine. I think he's excellent. You know, he'll be very process orientated, making sure the players just focusing on the task at hand and what needs to be done at each venue. You know, they've made some real key strategic decisions around the squad that's been picked, you know, to take into account the conditions that they're going to face there. So it's going to be a real challenge for Australia. South Africa, Mitch, will start absolute favourites. There's no doubt about that. And it's going to be a tough ask for Australia, particularly with a bit of vulnerability around the batting order.
1: I'm glad you brought up the conditions, because we talk a lot about conditions in India, conditions in England, and how tough it can be there. But you played 6 tests in South Africa. Give us an insight, and give the listeners an insight on what the conditions are like there for a fast bowler, for batters, and what cricket is like in South Africa, because it doesn't often get spoken about as much as maybe a tour of India or England, but it's pretty tough.
5: Well, Mitch, I mean, it's interesting you mentioned that. I mean, I was fortunate enough to play 6 test matches there, and the conditions are vastly different from when I played. So, but there's kind of two types of conditions in South Africa in the current climate. You've got in the high veld, the higher, you know, the more inland, you know, places like Johannesburg, Pretoria, Kimberley, Bloemfontein, Potchefstroom, in the high veld, as they call it. The surfaces are fast, bouncy, carry through a lot. But then you get to the coastal venues, the Durbans, Port Elizabeths, Cape Towns. And what we're seeing in the last few years, at the very least, is in the coastal venues, what used to be seaming surfaces, you know, where the ball would bounce and carry through, particularly Durban, where the first test is going to be, that nowadays, that was 20 years ago when I played, was a fast, bouncy, seaming surface. Now, you play double spin, it's barren dry, and it'll pretty much be what Australia's has faced in India and Sri Lanka over the years. So that, in turn, is why I think Australia have taken Matt Kuhneman on this tour. He's a very real chance of playing, because if Durban is prepared, as it has been over the last number of years, it's going to favour spin. There's no doubt about that. In Australia, we've seen the vulnerabilities Australia have had against slow bowling, particularly on the subcontinent. They're probably going to cop the same in Durban.
1: Australian former Test champion Jason Dizzy Gillespie joining us here on Summer Grandstand on ABC Sport. He is, of course, part of the ABC Sport team that will be bringing you the coverage of that Test series on South African soil alongside Corbin Middlemass, Ben Cameron, Neil Manthorpe, Phil Jakes and Sean Pollock, who will be along as well. Diz, just It's a huge summer, or huge schedule, huge 12 months of Australian cricket. We're two tests into what could be a potentially a 21-test calendar for

0: for the Aussies. You were in Darwin for that two test series v Bangladesh, which didn't go the way the Aussies would have wanted. The series was drawn one apiece, Australia bouncing back after that shock defeat in the first test. Coming out of that, though, did you have any concerns for the Aussies in this upcoming test schedule?
1: I think the ongoing concerns are the top order, particularly the batting. I think it's not quite settled. You know, obviously we've had change, you know, from the first to the second test against Bangladesh. Jake Weatherald was moved on and Matt Renshaw came in. Matt Renshaw's a fine player, and I just hope he's given some time, and hopefully he's given more time than Jake Weatherald was given to really cement his spot, or some of the other players that have been given the opening spot since David Warner finished up. I'd like to think, you know, Renshaw can be given more time. There's still a lot of conjecture around whether Travis Head's best position is at the top or should he be moved down the order. The ongoing debate about Marnus Labuschagne batting at three. He's got 43 test innings without 100, averaging low 20s for the best part of 2 years. So there's an ongoing concern there. And for me, that's where the issues lie with Australia. And I suppose the other issue is there's a couple of other issues. You know, how much longer will Nathan Lyon, is he the number one spinner still for Australia? And the age profile of the fast bowlers, they're not getting any younger. Will they get through this, as you mentioned, there's 20, 21 test matches coming up. Will this group of bowlers, you know, bear in mind, you got Stark, Cummins and Hazelwood, who are the big three, so to speak. You've got Scott Boland, Michael Nisa. They're both 36, 37, 38 years of age themselves. So what we don't have is youth coming through, you know, which I think is a bit of a concern for Australian cricket going forward.
0: Yeah, it's a massive concern. As you mentioned, Diz, when you've got such a strong group of fast bowlers that have done it for so long, not a lot of opportunity for others coming up to supply their trade. There has been some injuries and some changes to the squad already. One of those being Nick Maddison, who is a terrific story, diagnosed with testicular cancer. He beats that, returns to cricket in what is already a victory for him in what he has achieved in that fight. But he's been 100%. Called up to the Aussie squad alongside Victorian Sammy Harper, who comes in as a backup keeper to Alex Carey, Josh Inglis out of the first test with a finger injury. But Nick Maddison, an amazing story in one sense in what he has overcome, and it's terrific to see him back playing cricket at any level, but hasn't played a first-class game in 20 months. Whether he adds to his three-test tally or not, it's a great achievement. But were you surprised that he was the one called up?
1: No, I wasn't surprised. I was shocked, to be perfectly honest. I think, and your words were brilliant there, Mitch. It's a great story, Nick Maddison. And, you know, first of all, you know, we wish him so well in his recovery. You know, from his health issues, and it's brilliant that he's come back. But you hit the nail on the head. He hasn't played a first-class game in 20 months. You know, and when he was parachuted in 10 years ago for the Australian side, he played three tests, averaged six. He hasn't played for a long time. I just reading some comments from George Bailey, the chairman of selectors. He said, ultimately, for who we thought had the most flexibility to be able to add something at the very top of the order, but also can do it in the middle and is a very strong player of spin. And for the conditions we're about to face and all the moving parts we've had, we deemed Nick the best fit. I don't think there's a long list of players that provide that flexibility. You can generally say they can do both of those roles. Now, that's all well and good. And I applaud George Bailey for actually fronting the media and explaining the thinking behind the decision. I always think that's very good from a selector, captain, coach, whatever. But for me, if this isn't the Mitch, the clearest example of the selectors having no faith in the next group of young batsmen coming through, then I don't know what is.
0: Well, that's what I wanted to ask you. I mean, were there other names that you might have considered? You know, players that have been given a small look in the past, like a Nathan McSweeney, who's been playing county cricket. And
1: there's a number of players. I actually quite like the selection of Sam Harper. I think, you know, he's had a good season for Victoria in domestic cricket. He's performed well with the bat. He's kept well. He's in with the Australia A side in India, and he's just peeled off 100 there. I think he got 128 off 233 balls against India A, batting in the middle order, and he's kept well. Josh Inglis breaks a finger, who is the backup keeper to Alex Carey. That selection makes absolute sense. So I applaud the selectors for going down that path. The Nick Maddison one, you know, while it's an unbelievable story, it's a great story, you know, coming back from serious illness and the like, it's great. But the hard facts are he hasn't played a first-class game in the best part, close to 2 years, and he's been brought in. As I said, it is clear that the selectors don't believe or they don't have any faith in any of the players underneath this current Australian side. And that's another clear example of that is Marnus Labuschagne, who's gone 43 innings without 100 and averaging low 20s for the last 2 years, is still in the squad. For me, that's a clear indication that the selectors just don't believe that there's any talent coming through to knock on that door.
0: Well, I mean, we've seen it in the past. I guess players have been given a lot of chances. But have you seen a player go for a stretch this long, Diz, with this many chances as Marnus Labuschagne has? Normally, by this stage, they've bounced back or they've been bounced out.
1: No, I haven't seen anyone be given this much rope ever in Australian cricket. And, you know, and look, is there something that we're not seeing or about Marnus? He's a great person. He's a great guy around the group. You know, I've had a bit to do with him in the Pakistan Super League. He was captain of the franchise I was coaching, and I can see why. I mean, he's brilliant around his teammates. He's a fantastic team man. But the cricket, ultimately, your numbers are what you're judged on. And his numbers just haven't stacked up as much as he or anyone else would like. But the selectors, they clearly don't believe that any of the next crop of these young players are worthy enough of getting a game. And look, we know Andrew McDonald, George Bailey, Tony Dottomade, they love experience. They love experience. They've openly said that. They back experience. And I think the fact that Marnus is still in the squad, in the team, and the fact that Nick Maddison at age 34, he's an experienced first-class player. They've gone to the well with him as opposed to, you know, playing, you know, or giving an opportunity to some of the younger guys. So, you know, for me, it just really reiterates that this current group of selectors, the coach and the captain, they're all involved in selection. They just don't think that any of the young crop of players deserve an opportunity. And that's quite sad for me.
0: I'll ask you one more on the South African series, Diz, before I get your thoughts on one other thing as well, because, of course, on Friday gets underway. Coverage for the first test in Durban starts at 6 p.m. If you want to tune in, look for the ABC cricket button on ABC. Listen, I've got to get your thoughts up. How will it play out? What's your prediction for the series, Diz? It's a tough question, especially there's still unknowns about that Australian 11 in the first test, but how does it play out?
1: I think South Africa will win two of the tests, and there'll either be a draw or Australia will jag one, but it'll be a test series victory to South Africa.
0: All right, there's the call from Jason Dizzy Gillespie. Before I let you go, Diz, I have to ask, because you've been a part of so many leagues around the world of cricket. You've been a huge part of the Big Bash with the Strikers in the past as well. The news came out a couple of weeks ago about the decision to allow states to privatise the Big Bash with their franchises, a move that's been done around the globe already, but Cricket Australia taking that step in the future. What was your reaction? I mean, you've been such a big part of the Big Bash, but you've seen what privatisation can do around the world. Is this a good thing or a bad thing for Australian cricket? Where does your gut lie?
1: Oh, my gut tells me that once you sell it, you can't get it back. And that is my concern. My concern as well is that, you know, Cricket Australia are making big waves about saying with franchise they only sell a certain stake, they'll have, you know, the states or whoever the franchise will have controlling share. But I don't buy that at all. I think if these people that are coming to invest, right, they're coming to make money, right? Mm. They're going to want a big say in what's going on, whether it be available.

0: availability of players, what the schedule looks like, what the teams look like in terms of their colours, their uniforms, whatever, they are going to want a big say. And I think it's absolutely naive of Cricket Australia to think that that's not going to happen.
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2: Good afternoon, Tyson Whelan with you from the ABC Emergency Broadcast Team. We'll get you back to Summer Grandstand in just a moment on the thoughts of Dizzy Gillespie. But of course, there continues to be significant rainfall and even thunderstorms developing across Victoria this afternoon. So here on ABC Local Radio, we will keep you updated at 12:30 this afternoon. We do have a new Watch and Act warning that did come through just over half an hour ago, which you would have heard on the Saturday morning's program if you were tuning in. But we do have from the SES, David Baker, who is the SES State Agency Commander, joining us on the line to tell us more about that and the broader weather situation. Good afternoon, David.
3: Yeah, thanks for having us on, Tyson. And as you mentioned, we did issue about half an hour ago a watch and act for flash flooding in the Geelong and surrounding suburb areas. So those areas include Geelong CBD, Bell Park, Leopold, Belmont and Highton. We're getting quite significant rain in that area for the next little while and are observing some flash flooding. So we're asking people in those areas to avoid the low-lying areas. Stay indoors unless you really need to be outside for a particular reason. And if you're confronted with flooded roads, don't enter, find an alternative way around. We're seeing some continued heavy rain activity through parts of Barwon Southwest, which include the Otways area. We're keeping a particular eye on rises of the Erskine River out at Lorne, where the bridge is there. So we have crews on site now monitoring any rises there, and they'll take any necessary actions if the bridge is impacted. We also have heavy rain through parts of Gippsland, not causing any immediate concerns out there. But again, we advise people, if they don't need to be outside during the heavy rain period, stay indoors and again, avoid any flooded roads. Plus, we are seeing thunderstorm activity develop in the northeast of Victoria. We've issued an advice message for an area up there to be on the lookout for large hail, heavy rainfall and potentially damaging winds. So it's still a wet day in Victoria. Probably see things easing by about 5 o'clock this afternoon in the Otways, Barwon Southwest area. Gippsland for just a little bit longer into the evening.
2: It sounds like a dynamic day out there in terms of requests for assistance. Are you getting quite a few around that Geelong area?
3: We've not got heaps that have come through in that Geelong area. Certainly a number that are able to be maintained or attended to by the local crews. I don't have an exact number for you, unfortunately, but we've not been advised through to our level that their capacity's been exceeded to respond. We've had about 500 requests since Thursday up to 12 p.m. today, but again, manageable within our existing resources.
2: And David, obviously we're coming to the end of school holidays, a lot of people out on the roads, and it's across these areas and broadly across the state where we are seeing roads being impacted. We heard on Thursday around 6 rescues. What's the message to people who may be travelling either on roads they are familiar with but potentially impacted by flood, or those that are travelling in areas they're not so familiar with?
3: Yeah, look, first and foremost, if you come across a flooded road, forget it. Don't even think about entering. Find an alternate route. Might be the last worst decision you make. So always take the alternate route. Drive to conditions. It's going to be wet. People might be tired after a week of camping. So drive to the conditions. If it's feeling unsafe, pull over somewhere safe. Take care of you and the family. Make sure you're keeping an eye out for trees that might come down with the wet weather, not necessarily with the wind, but they could be previously weakened. So keep your headlights on. Create distances between you and other vehicles. Just get home safely. If it takes longer, that's better than trying to rush it and have an outcome we don't want to see.
2: We've heard a little bit about the flash flooding. Obviously, we know the severe thunderstorms developing further up in the north of the state and this persistent and consistent rainfall. I think some communities, particularly about southwest Gippsland, south of the Baw Baw Plateau, around Traralgon Creek, which experienced some recent flooding a few years ago as well. Really conscious of riverine flood levels. Obviously no moderate or major flood warnings just out yet, but a few minor starting to tick up. Is there anything that people need to be particularly concerned about? Any widespread riverine flooding in the next 24 to 48 hours, David?
3: No, so we're monitoring that with our partners here at the State Control Centre with Bureau of Meteorology and their flood desk. So we're monitoring it on a continued basis, and our regions are hooked into that monitoring. We're not seeing anything at this stage that's creating any particular critical concerns for us. We have seen some in minor. We're monitoring the Traralgon Creek specifically and some of the other catchments through Gippsland. But at this stage, we're not getting any indications of anything of a critical nature. If we do, we'll let the community know ASAP.
2: Excellent. And speaking of that, what are the best places to go to, for information, and how can they get in touch with the SES if they need assistance?
3: Yeah, thanks for that. We encourage everybody to download the Vic Emergency app so they have immediate access to any warnings and advice that we issue out in regards to hazards out there across the entire hazard spectrum. Go to the SES website to get any further information about local flood planning and local flood actions. If you need Vic SES to assist, you can call us on 132 500. If it's a life-threatening emergency, ring 000 without delay.
2: David, thanks so much for your time. We'll stay in touch throughout the afternoon.
3: Lovely. Take care. Thanks.
2: That's David Baker there, the SES State Agency Commander, on the line with us this afternoon, bringing us an update on the Watch and Act flooding situation out there in Geelong, where we have seen some flash flooding, and more broadly, the weather system across Victoria. Just quickly recapping those warnings, a Watch and Act stay indoors message for Geelong and surrounds this afternoon came through just before midday, where there has been some communities, low-lying areas and some streets being impacted by this persistent rainfall that's continued throughout the day. More broadly across the Otways, of course, in excess of 100 mils of rain in some catchments over 24 hours. And then over in West and South Gippsland, in the Latrobe Valley as well, keeping a close eye on these accumulations. As we've heard there, riverine flooding, not so much of a concern just at this stage, so keeping an eye on flash flooding. But the general reminder is never enter floodwater, either walk, riding, and especially driving, where you can find yourself in strife pretty quickly. As we know, it only takes sort of 15 centimetres of floodwater to float a small vehicle, and once you're floating, it's pretty hard to stop. So keep an eye out for some of those flooded roads across the state this afternoon. As you heard, the SES can be reached on 132 500, a life-threatening emergency, as always, 000. We'll keep you updated here on ABC Local Radio, here on 774 Melbourne, and across the state throughout the afternoon. Our next update will be after 1 o'clock. Stay with us. 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
4: People lining up to try and take that job, but how big an impact will it have, losing that stoic figure of the football club?
5: Yeah, he is. I mean, he's completely different to Lee. I mean, I sort of see him often, you know, be wandering around when I go down to help out the Lions Academy Level 3. He's just wandering. He's always up for a chat. Lee's a little bit different. He doesn't like the small talk so much. He's always happy to talk footy, but the rest of the stuff in life, not so much. But, you know, I think that's the thing with Fags. He's so well-loved. He's the – and how much is that worth? I'm not sure if it's worth something. Is it worth a lot? Is it worth, the difference between a premiership or not? It's hard to know. But that said, we'll never know for a fourth. But I think in the end, your next question will be, you know, who's going to take his place? And I can nearly guarantee you that. See, what happens at the Lions, and most people don't know, is the assistants, they run 99% of the training and pretty much all the prep coming into a weekend. And what they do is they go to Fags, they did go to Fags, and they say, okay, this is what we want to do. And most of the time, it's what happens. Sometimes Fags goes, I just want to do this drill. I want to be involved in that one. I think we should move this drill. We weren't good at this, so I want to do a tackling drill, or I want to do a forward entry drill. And that's really about all you sort of hear from Fags. I mean, in the end, he could just, you know, I spoke to one of my great mates and one of their high assistants yesterday at the Lions, and he said, you know, Fags, just come back in Feb. We got it covered here. You can't have a rest. But even that didn't sway him. So I think if I was a betting man, or I am a betting man, I would probably think that it'd be someone from within. If Cameron Bruce would be my hot, hot favourite. Denny Daly hasn't coached for a bit. I think Cameron has shown that that's probably why he didn't go for the other jobs. And they just maybe moved Dale Morris up to senior assistant, and and maybe grab one more because I've got everything else settled.
4: Yeah, there's a couple of really highly touted people within the four walls and the rest of the league. Some of those names you mentioned, Danny Daly, Cameron Bruce and Dale Morris. There's been a few little whispers that your old premiership teammate Chris Scott might be interested in maybe popping back up to Brisbane. The name keeps getting thrown around. You're hearing any whispers? What would your thoughts on that be, Jase?
5: Yeah, I saw Scotty at the Brownlow and we're just talking about one of the players we both coached, a guy called Sean Manor, who's a wonderful player. Just talking about him moving into the midfield a bit more, you know, in the centre square. I would have thought with Chris, it's probably the only guy outside, unless Craig McRae, which won't happen, going from Collingwood to Brisbane. I mean, they would be great and they would come in and just add an extra bit of flavour. They're the only two, I think, in Fly and Scotty. Scotty, unfortunately, has lost his best mate and right-hand man, the guy that's really, they always play good cop, bad cop. Most people don't know that with Nigel Lappin. He's now gone to Tasmania. It's a huge loss for any team. I know the Lions should have tried a lot harder to get him and he'd be a great fit. So maybe that's starting to weigh on his mind. I mean, Chris has been there for a long time and it's not a bad option. And I suppose it'd be one of the coups of the coups. And anything is possible. He'd be the only guy, though, I think, that would be able to just come in and actually have, you know, he's been part of the Lions. And, of course, he's a great record at Geelong, one of the best over the last sort of 16 years.
4: Oh, Aka, we'll have to send you back out on the golf course to try and get a few more whispers for us. We know you do your best work out there. Jason Akermanis, three-time Lions Premiership player and Brownlow medalist, joining us here on Summer Grandstand on ABC Sport. I mentioned Lachie Neale. How big a loss is that? He's obviously been a long-running part of this dynasty that's been created by the Lions. He is towards the back end of his career, but he's a two-time Brownlow medalist and a former captain, and he's off to the Pies. How big a hole does that leave?
5: Oh, it's a tough one because it's a hole and it's not. I mean, they would have had it covered probably on the grand final if he hadn't got off the striking charge. I think, though, that with Lachie, he's been one of the, like even this year, some of his numbers early on were the best he's ever produced at 33. But he moves on with the blessing. I don't think we can, you know, begrudge the man. It's an interesting 12 months, can we say? And Craig McRae is a wonderful man. I think he'll do well there. I mean, my personal thoughts are they've got some guys coming. They've got Dan Annabelle. They've actually got another guy in the academy, which I helped coach this year. And Caleb Murray is a star. I don't know if they'll get him. I know they want him and they should have him. Like guys like that. And then you've got, you know, Ascroft boys. And then you've got blokes coming. You've got Kitty Coleman and come back in. And you just start to change the mix. They've still got a very deep list and there's some of the players they're right to go and they're just the age of them and there's a couple of guys you probably don't know about and they're coming on, so I would have thought they'd got Lachie Neale covered at this stage.
4: Sandy in WA sends us through a text, Aka on 0437 774 774, and wants to know your thoughts on the Norm Smith medal. There's always a little bit of controversy. Oh, there's often controversy about who wins it. I reckon this one with Shea Bolton winning it and it not going to Will Ashcroft might be the most talked about Norm Smith since the 2002 grand final when Nathan Buckley got the nod over Michael Voss. What were your thoughts?
5: Yeah, Sandy, it's a good question. And I think Vossie, they changed the rules after Vossie because he was, in the last 5 minutes, you know, probably separated himself and should have won it. I think when you look at the voting and you look at sort of who does what and what they sort of did, I'm still baffled by Will in that last 4 minutes. It's not about the 4 minutes. He was playing solid footy. It was pretty even. You could have had a few guys across there. I thought Dunkley was the best until that last 4 minutes where Will sort of went past him. Shea just needed to kick a couple of goals. He would have just cemented that and we would not be saying anything. But that said, yeah, it's super stiff, and Will, you know, was unbelievable in what he did in that final quarter too. So I think he had 12 touches, like just phenomenal player on the G on the big stage. He's up there with Dusty Martin. So yeah, no, I didn't necessarily not agree up till 4 minutes to go that Shea was very good, but yeah, after that it was Will and I think Duckley was second.
4: Jase, we can finally talk about it because we can finally do the comparison. Your Lions side, you played in four grand finals, you won three. This era of Lions, they've played in four grand finals and they've won three. You never know, they could get a fourth. But before they get to that, we can do it. Let's go. Head to head, how's it playing out and how many would you kick?
5: Well, they got the stand rule now, so there's another three goals. we were an amazing side, big, strong side. We would have beaten the living suitcases out of them. We would have beaten them by 10 goals. they would have we couldn't get their game going. I mean, they don't realise we didn't get a break either. Like between finals, we couldn't do any trading. Like, and there's some of the rules, like the 6-6-6, Alistair Lynch had at least a bloke in front of him at all stages. We just can't do that now. Like, it's just so different. So, and that would really, really, really help. So I have no doubt we'd have them covered. They've got some great players. And if you have to look at, I think it's 31 players across those two three-peats played in all three. So it's not a lot, is it, when you think about it? So the team and a half were able to do that out of the possible, well, I mean, nearly 50 players. So, yeah, it's still not easy to do, and it's not easy to be in those grand finals. But, oh, mate, we'd have them cut. Don't worry. They're across the board. We got them sorted.
4: Oh, I expected that answer, Jace. You did not let me down. Really appreciate your time here on Summer Grandstand. Looking forward to hearing you with Quentin Hull next year up in Brisbane as they look to chase a fourth straight grand final. Appreciate your time, Jace.
5: Anytime, Mitch. It should be an interesting year. Have fun with the cricket.
4: Jason Ackermanis there, three-time Premiership Lion and Brownlow medalist, joining us here on Summer Grandstand on ABC Sport to wrap up that crazy, crazy finish in the grand final. And what's next for the Brisbane Lions after the exits of Chris Fagan, the senior coach, and the former captain, Lachie Neale? Plenty of text to get through in just a moment. People want to give their thoughts on the Brisbane Lions heading into next year, 0437 774 774. But just to update you once more, there has been a serious incident in Newcastle this morning where a car has hit a crowd of Newcastle Knights supporters. So full details will be in the news every hour, but you can also visit abc.net.au for the latest. This is Summer Grandstand on ABC Sport.
1: Are there any winners in the cost of living crisis? 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
9: It's finished at Sunderland. Manchester United have done all they can. That Rooney goal was enough for the 3 points. Manchester City are still alive here. Balotelli, Aguero!
4: One of the most famous moments in English football history, a moment that defined the Premier League era up until now. Sergio Aguero scoring the winning goal for Manchester City on the final day of the season to hand them their first title. But this week, in what's been called one of the biggest cheating scandals in history, an independent panel has found that English Premier League club Manchester City has been found guilty of almost all of the 115 unprecedented charges relating to the Premier League's financial rules between 2017 and 2009 to 2018 season. The league went as far back as to say they had arranged sham contracts with their commercial partners. What does that all mean? Well, Kieran Maguire is a professor at the University of Liverpool in England. He's also the author of The Price of Football and overall an expert in all things football. He joins us here on Summer Grandstand on ABC Sport to break down what exactly happened between Manchester City and what will happen next. I spoke to Kieran last night and he explained what exactly they've done.
7: ABC Sport.
10: They've been found guilty of receiving money from the owner, which they're perfectly entitled to do, and disguising it as money from their sponsors. And the reason why that's important is that when it comes to the cost control rules which exist in the Premier League, which effectively limits how much money they can spend on player wages and transfer fees, commercial income, sponsorships, partnerships and so on, that is allowed. That goes into your spending pot. But subsidies and money from the owner doesn't. So by disguising the money coming from the owners, this has, over a nine-year period, given Manchester City a $1.7 billion boost to its finances. So clearly, football's a talent game. talent follows the money. That's allowed City to spend money that it otherwise wouldn't have been able to do. And if you look at the roster of players that came to City during that period, you've got Yaya Toure, you've got Sergio Aguero, you've got Kevin De Bruyne and so on. And of course, you've got Pep Guardiola coming in to coach the club and all of the success that was brought, not just in the period into which the investigation's taken place, but afterwards as well.
4: When did it first come to light? Because it's been dragging on for years now, and Manchester City have just been playing away in the background, having success under those final years of Pep Guardiola. But why did it take so long, and how did we get here?
10: Well, it all started off, and this is nothing to do with the football authorities themselves. It comes back to a hacker who managed to get access to Manchester City's email system. And he discovered some very inflammatory emails, which Manchester City have said have been misinterpreted. Manchester City have been say that has been acquired through inappropriate means. But this was evidence of the financial mismanagement. So that was in around about 2018, and that went into a website called Football Leaks. And it was picked up by some of the European newspapers. Der Spiegel in Germany was one of them. And the story blew up. So there was an investigation by UEFA, Europe's governing football body, into Manchester City. Initially, Manchester City were found guilty, and they were given a 2-year ban from European football. City appealed, and they won on appeal. At the same time, the Premier League was doing its own investigation, and it didn't have a statute of limitations issue that UEFA had, which contributed towards City winning their appeal. And then 3 years ago, it said, we're going to charge Manchester City with 115 offences. It took 18 months for the hearing to be heard, and we've been waiting 2 years since the hearing commenced for a verdict, which was initially leaked. So that all kicked off last weekend. But when the Premier League put out its own comments and its own website and sections of the report, everybody was blown away by the extent of what was written, and also sort of the accusations about the Manchester City witnesses, that they gave false evidence, they were untrue and dishonest. Lawyers and accountants don't tend to put that in writing. So it's staggering what's happened, and there's an awful lot of unhappy people, including at Manchester City themselves, who are denying all of this, but within the football environment altogether.
4: Kieran Maguire, professor from the University of Liverpool and the author of The Price of Football, joins us here on Summer Grandstand on ABC Sport with myself, Mitch Turner. I mean, what do you think the most likely punishment will be, though, for Manchester City if it goes through and they, I guess, they lose their avenues of appeal?
10: Well, I think, Mitch, there'll be a raft. There'll be a group of punishments. Certainly, there will be a financial punishment. But given the wealth of the owners, who's effectively Abu Dhabi, effectively it's a nation state supporting the investment, that's not going to damage them. But the legal fees, the Premier League's legal fees are more than $100 million themselves. I expect Manchester City's match those. Those are going to be significant, so that there will be fines, points deductions for breaching the rules. And we saw Everton and Nottingham Forest being given, I think it was a 6 and a 4 point deduction respectively. And that was for one breach by a small amount in one season. Well, Manchester City, multiple breaches in multiple seasons, and you can increase the punishment for what's called aggravating factors. And here it looks like there is no love lost between the Commission and the Premier League versus Manchester City. So I think we're probably looking at a very significant double digits points deduction. Some clubs want it to go further and Manchester City to be demoted one or two divisions, because that would make it a multi-year punishment before presumably they return to the Premier League. And there's also been some talk about titles being stripped and other people being awarded Premier League trophies on the back of that. But I think that's fairly remote.
4: Do you think they will vacate those titles? Certainly from what I've been reading and watching and listening to from the UK and from England and from former players, from pundits and everyone around the game, many have said they'd like to see those titles won during that period vacated. Now, they don't think that should go to the team that finished second necessarily, because it does become murky. But much like the Lance Armstrong cheating case in the Tour de France, that those years just have no winner. I mean, it would be a blight on the Premier League, I imagine, if that happened. But could you

0: it happening?
1: Yeah, I mean, we do have precedents for this in Italy after the Juventus scandal when they were found to have bribed referees. Those titles were taken away. And I think in only one instance, I think in the instance in which it had just most recently occurred, that was given to another Italian club. But the previous ones were not. I agree with what you were saying a wee bit earlier in that it doesn't really make sense to retrospectively award trophies to other clubs because you then start to get into lots of what-ifs. It could be that Manchester City finished 2 points above a team, but that team got 6 points against City that season, whereas City themselves got lots of points against the team taking third. So if you take away all of Manchester City's points, does it go to the side finishing second or third or whatever? So I think that's unlikely. And also, football's all about the moment. You cannot retrospectively create an open-top bus parade and have the sheer joy that you get from seeing your side win a match which leads to a trophy. So that's an immediate sort of endorphin rush, and that can't be replicated by a committee. So I don't think they'll go down that route. Could City lose the titles? Yes. But when I talk to their fans in Manchester, they say, well, yeah, we'll always have Aguero that moment. We'll always have those special Yayo Touré moments as well, which we'll remember. And that's what we'll be talking about, even if the rest of football doesn't like us.
2: Yeah, well, that's the other thing I was going to ask. And you mentioned it yourself. It's the Sergio Aguero goal to win that title on the final day is in the most dramatic of circumstances. I guess it's a moment that defines the Premier League and is arguably the most famous Premier League moment there has been. Do you look back on that now, and you personally, would you look back on that now as someone involved in the industry and who's followed football for a long time? Does it murky that up? Does it make it a cloudy moment for you? Like, how do you feel looking back on that now, and how will you feel and football fans feel in years down the track when they hear that famous Aguero call?
1: For me, it doesn't change anything because it was the 11 players who won it. And I think we have to remember that the players didn't play any part of this. You know, they picked up their wages. They worked hard for the coach. And Manchester City won it on the pitch. There's a much bigger discussion to be had, I think, about the validity of the financial rules because they do create a closed shop. And those rules make it difficult for a club with a new owner. Manchester City would not have been able to replicate what Chelsea achieved under Roman Abramovich had they abided by the rules. So does that mean that they were on the wrong side of history and therefore they decided to go through this route of sham contracts in order to falsify the numbers out of a sense of, well, we want to just win things. We don't care how we do it. And I'm not defending that in any way, shape or form. Yeah. But that was the logic behind their decision. Because Roman Abramovich, she just says, oh, I'll just sign a load of players. If they don't work out, I sign a load more. And you look at the money spent at Chelsea and that delivered. Football will always be an industry which is impacted by money because it's a talent industry and talent follows who pays the biggest wages.
2: Professor Kieran Maguire from the University of Liverpool and the author of Price of Football. They're talking about that Manchester City saga, which has been carrying on for years, but this week an independent panel finding them guilty of almost all of the 115 unprecedented charges. They, of course, have put an appeal in overnight. So a little more to play out in that space. But yeah, interesting. One of the biggest cheating scandals in the history of sport. It's what it's being called. It's been likened to the cheating scandal in the Tour de France of Lance Armstrong. And as Kieran Maguire mentioned there, the Juventus cheating scandal of years back as well. So after years of playing out, we might have a resolution very, very shortly. But it's been something playing in the background for a number of years in the Premier League. And we'll see how Manchester City bounce back from it. And where will they be playing football in the future? Who knows? They've come down harsh on other clubs in the past. Will they come down just as harsh on Manchester City? We'll have to wait and find out, as we've been doing for years and years already. It's great to have your company here on Summer Grandstand on ABC Sport. Big hour coming up next as well. The chance for you to give us a call and let us know your thoughts. We'll wrap up the AFL season. 1-300-558-222 will be the number. You can join the conversation. Sharad Wellingham, former Collingwood Premiership player, is going to join us and have a chat. He'll take your calls on anything and everything related to the AFL. We'll also chat to Australian captain for the upcoming one-day series in the women's. They get underway next week, a 3 one-day series against Bangladesh. Talia McGrath will take the reins, and she will join us on Summer Grandstand as well to have a chat and preview that, as well as the T20 series that will follow against New Zealand. 0437 774 774. If you want to flick us a text as well, 5.5 more hours coming up on Summer Grandstand with Mitch Turner and the crew.

0: ABC News, I'm Tanmaya Navada. The Newcastle Knights have offered condolences to those struck by a car in Newcastle after the NRL team's bus arrived in Sydney. Nine people have been injured and taken to hospital, with two in a critical condition. Police say the team bus was diverted after the incident impacted the planned route of the Knights' grand final procession. The team's director of football, Chris James, says the club's thoughts are with those injured.
1: The thoughts of everyone at our club are with those that are impacted by this event, to their families, and also that those are on scene. Respectfully now, this is a matter for New South Wales Police, so at this stage the club can make no further comment.
0: The Prime Minister has offered his thoughts to all those impacted by the crash. In a statement, Anthony Albanese says he's spoken with the New South Wales Premier to offer the federal government's support. He's acknowledged the work of emergency services and police, saying rugby league brings people together, and this should have been a weekend of excitement and pride for Newcastle fans. Also making news, bushfire warnings are in place as Queensland firefighters battle two blazes. Chelsea Malunga reports.
2: A watch and act prepare to leave warning is in place for a dangerous, slow-moving blaze burning in Oak Valley, south of Townsville. A warning area has been declared between Valley Drive, Thunderbolt Drive, Greta Road, Chisholm Trail and Kavanagh Court. More than a dozen fire crews and several water bombers are working to contain the blaze. Meantime, a stay-informed advisory is current for a bushfire burning in Murphy's Creek and 15 Mile in the Lockyer Valley west of Brisbane. The Queensland Fire Department says crews will remain at the scene in the coming days. Residents in affected areas are being urged to check warnings regularly.
0: Meanwhile, parts of Victoria are bracing for flash flooding as a low front moves across the state, bringing heavy rain. Large parts of New South Wales are also forecast to experience rain and thunderstorms today. The State Emergency Service says it received more than 110 calls for help overnight due to extreme weather, with more than half recorded in southern New South Wales. Angus Hines from the Bureau of Meteorology says the wet weather should ease by tomorrow.
3: Definitely another really wet one today across Melbourne and broadly across Victoria. It's basically the same story. Lots of rain. A bit of a mixed bag in Sydney. Very wet day today. Will continue to rain off and on through Saturday with the chance of a thunderstorm this evening. But the good news there, that will all clear up overnight.
0: Overseas, the French president says G7 countries are working together to help stabilise world energy markets and restore the freedom of navigation. The group of industrialised nations will undertake a coordinated release of 100 million barrels of oil over the next 4 months as the war in the Middle East continues to push up global prices. Emmanuel Macron says, along with driving down costs, G7 countries are also committed to security in the crucial Strait of Hormuz.
4: We will coordinate our efforts to bring down these transport and logistics costs. However, it is important to emphasise that things are reopening, that there is resolute action on everyone's part, and that we support the restoration of this freedom of navigation.
0: Close to 20,000 Victorians have been shaken awake by a 4.8 magnitude earthquake in the early hours of this morning. Mackenzie Archer with more.
5: Just after 2 a.m. this morning, the strongest earthquake in southeastern Victoria in two decades hit near the regional town of Leongatha. The 4.8 magnitude quake was felt right across the state, with reports as far away as Echuca and Warrnambool. Security video from a home close to the epicentre in Gippsland has caught the moment it struck. University of Melbourne earthquake science professor Mark Quigley says the region is one of the country's more seismically active.
6: And in this particular local region, there has been an ongoing earthquake sequence.
5: In the last two decades, there has been more than 200 earthquake events recorded in the region.
0: Coastal conservationists are hoping the South Australia's fairy terns breeding season will not be affected by H5 bird flu. BirdLife Australia is partnering with the Nurindjeri people to monitor the terns and their chicks. Coastal Conservation Officer Kerry Bartley says there are only about 1,000 fairy terns left in South Australia.
7: They nest very close to one another. Their nests might be only like 1 or 2 metres apart. So if one of them was to contract the virus, it could easily spread throughout that whole colony. So we're really worried about the fairy terns.

0: the one warning of significance this afternoon, which did come through just over an hour ago for the Geelong area. That warning does remain in place. You are being warned if you're in Geelong and surrounds and some of those suburbs, which includes Bell Park, Leopold, Belmont and Highton, to stay indoors due to flash flooding, which has been occurring throughout the morning into this afternoon. Looking at the radar, it is continuing to plummet. All this rain is just coming through in this sweeping low pressure system across Gippsland, through the bay, and then into the Otways and Bellarine Peninsula as well. So the rain continues to downpour across large parts of the state. So if you're in these areas where there is that watch and act, which again is around that Geelong area this afternoon, you should stay inside and be aware of rising floodwater. Contact family members and neighbours to make sure they're aware of the situation. Follow your emergency plan if you do have one. Stay away from trees and drains, low-lying areas, creeks, canals. Any floodwater, stay away from. And most importantly, if you're out on the roads this afternoon, do take caution. Well beyond the surrounds of Geelong, we do have flooded roads across the state due to this intense days of rain, particularly across southern Victoria, but also some thunderstorms occurring in the northern half of the state as well. If you come across a flooded road, you don't know the risk underneath the water level, and it only does take 15 centimetres of floodwater to float a small vehicle. So if you do find yourself in need of SES assistance throughout the afternoon, give them a call. 132 500 is the number. So again, that watch and act, flash flood, stay indoors message remains in place for people around Geelong this afternoon. There's also a severe thunderstorm warning which has come through from an area stretching essentially from Wodonga down to Seymour north of the ranges there, enveloping Mansfield as well. So if you're in that catchment, we're monitoring some severe thunderstorms. Also seeing a few pop up around Omeo, Swifts Creek, further out towards East Gippsland as well. So if you're in those areas, be aware of the risk of heavy rainfall, large hailstones and damaging winds this afternoon as well. More broadly, there is flood watches for minor to isolated moderate flooding across multiple catchments in central and southern Victoria. So you can keep an eye on them on the Bureau of Meteorology website this afternoon. And of course, on the Vic Emergency app, have that close by throughout the afternoon. And stay with us here on ABC Local Radio. We'll be providing another update in about half an hour's time, including an interview I had with the SES about half an hour ago. So we'll play some of that to you at about 1:30 this afternoon here on ABC Local Radio. So do join us then. But in the meantime, we will take you back to Summer Grandstand.
1: Summer Grandstand on ABC Sport, wherever and however you may be joining us. And the summer of cricket is already taking over. And while the men's side is in South Africa, the Australian women's side will be plying their trade here on home shores. A three-match ODI series, the Bangladesh, gets underway in Brisbane next Friday, followed by a three-match T20 series, the New Zealand in Sydney after that. The player set to lead the team as captain in that one-day series is a familiar one at that. All-rounder Talia McGrath will take the reins, and she joins us now on Summer Grandstand. Talia, thanks for coming on. You must be excited to get back into the national colours.
2: Thanks for having me. Yeah, I'm really excited. It's been a while. We haven't come together as a squad since lifting the World Cup trophy at Lord's. So we're looking forward to getting back together, kicking off with a home series against Bangladesh and hopefully playing some really good cricket.
1: Yeah, it's been a while between drinks, as you mentioned, and certainly would have been drinks given the celebrations after what was an incredible win in that World Cup. Yourself, though, taking the reins as skipper while Sophie Molyneux recovers from a hip injury. How does it feel to once again lead your country?
2: It's a pretty cool feeling. Any time you get the opportunity to lead your country out, it's super special. And hopefully Surf is back for the T20 part of it, but I'm really excited for that 50-over series. We play really good cricket at Allan Border Field. I think we've got an unbelievable record there, and we always get a great crowd. So tricky little assignment with Bangladesh. They've got some really crafty spinners and a little bit unknown to us at times. So it should be a good series.
1: Yeah, how tough will that be? When will you get together as a team? Obviously, everyone's been playing in other competitions, including the WNCL. Great to see so many Australians being part of that already at the start of the season. But when will you come together as a team and look towards Bangladesh?
2: Yeah, everyone's been playing for their state this week and been dominating. So it's awesome to see the Aussie girls putting some really good performances on the board. And we'll come together as a squad in Brisbane on Monday and, kick off our week there with the first game on Friday and, really

0: look at that Bangladesh side and prep for that series.
1: You mentioned that everyone's been dominating. We'll get to your performance in just a moment. I know it didn't go your way, but you certainly had a terrific performance at Junction Oval. But Sophie Molyneux, that hip injury, you confident she'll be back for the T20 series? You'll obviously be around the group, but expecting her to be back for the New Zealand matchups?
0: Yeah, a little bit unfortunate for her. Caught up with her in Melbourne last week, and she looks like she's tracking pretty well to feature in that T20 series. So fingers crossed she gets out on the park for us, because yeah, she's an unbelievable leader and a great cricketer.
1: Yeah, she's not the only injury at the moment. Unfortunately, a couple of fast bowlers being struck down as well, one of them being Lucy Hamilton, who's really burst onto the scene in the past 12 to 18 months, and her debut for Australia has been nothing short of really impressive. Quad injury for her. Will she be right, are you hoping, for the T20 series as well and be available for selection?
0: Again, fingers crossed. I think she's tracking pretty well. But like you said, she's burst onto the scene and just looks so comfortable, slotted in, and had a really great year for us last year. So I'm really excited for her to get back on the park and show what she's capable of, because, yeah, big left arm quick, little bit of a point of difference for us.
1: Australian all-rounder and the player who'll be captaining Australia in the one-day series against Bangladesh next week, Tali McGrath, joining us here on Summer Grandstand on ABC Sports. You mentioned dominant performances in the WNCL. I know it didn't go your way, but a century for South Australia against Victoria the other day. You must be beaming with confidence, 154 from 137 deliveries. I mean, your first century in any format since 2022. Do you feel like you're back to your best heading into this summer?
0: It was a bit of a relief, actually, to finally be amongst the runs, finally. Yeah, it's been a while since I scored a ton, and it was a really good quality game of cricket at South Australia Victoria at Junction under lights there, and both scores, both teams pushing 300, and a real quality game. So absolutely enjoyed the hit out, full confidence leading into this summer, and hopefully it's the start of, yeah, a really big summer.
1: This Australian women's team, I mean, we can't speak highly enough of what the team has done in every iteration over the course of its history. Been so strong for so long, always a tough team to break into. Tough team to maintain your spot, and even when you're in, it's pretty hard to find opportunities. There's always been a whole host of all-rounders in the team. You're one of them. How have you found that challenge over the past few years of trying to find your opportunities, given how much talent is stacked through that side?
0: Yeah, you're right. It's a very good team, and to me, I just love being around the group. So whilst I've sort of been down the order and carrying the drinks at times, it's just such a fun group to be a part of. We love each other's company. We push each other to get better and be the best. And so I'll just sort of, yeah, keep chipping away. And if an opportunity comes my way, hopefully take it with both hands, because, yeah, it's just such an enjoyable team to be a part of. And we have a lot of success on field and off field. And yeah, like I said, really drive each other to push those standards.
1: You touched on it there. You've gone down to seven in the batting order in recent times, but I mean, do you get to pick the order for this one-day series, Talia? Are you putting your hand straight up and pushing yourself back up in the top five?
0: No, I got no say on the batting order, but I think like the nature of the players in our team, that you could almost pick names out of a hat. Like, there's so much talent, anyone could bat anywhere, that you just sort of, yeah, play the role that you're given and do your best for the team. And there's no egos in that team, and we all just put our best foot forward for what the team needs in that moment.
1: I mean, given the, I guess, the strength and how deep you do bat in that lineup and the amount of bowling options, does it give you that flexibility to know that whatever situation you get into as a team, like, you can move that order around? I know you probably like to stay structured, but is that something that you talk about, given what's happening in the game, that you can shuffle players around mid-innings?
0: Yeah, absolutely. There's so much variability, so much flexibility in our lineup, not only with the bat, but with the ball. People can bowl in any phase. You can chuck, we've got so many left-handers, right-handers, you can chuck any player in at any time, and if there's a certain matchup, and like I said, the team just goes, yep, that's the team first move, go out and do it. So we're very lucky to be in that position, and I think we use it really well.
1: The 3-1 day is up first against Bangladesh that you've got to get through, and then you've got the T20 series against New Zealand. You're in the squad for that. Unfortunately, couldn't break into the side for that World Cup while you're over there. But how confident are you that you can break back into this 11?
0: Oh, like I said, it sort of just sort of goes on who's in form at the time. And

0: and what's needed with matchups and that. So I'll hopefully put some good performances forward in the ODIs and try and break in the T20 series. It's going to be a new look New Zealand side with a couple of their big guns retiring. So should be a really good series for us, and hopefully I can feature in there.
1: It's also, I guess, a bit of prep for the inaugural T20 Champions Trophy in India in February. How exciting is that, and how important is this series against New Zealand once you get through the one-day series in preparing for that?
0: Yeah, it's a new sort of tournament for us that we're really excited for, and it's going to come around really quick. So these formats, these opportunities to play T20 cricket and fine-tune that and be playing a really good brand of cricket come that Champions Trophy is important for us. So really important series, this New Zealand one leading into that Champions Trophy.
1: The WBBL gets underway on the 29th of October, the Spring Challenge obviously before that as well. The 31st for Adelaide, so close last year to a finals return for the Strikers. Fell just one run short in the end, but looks like you've got that core group of players back. Yourself, Laura Wolvard, of course, Amanda Jade Wellington, Maya Boucher is coming in as well. Pretty confident going into this season that you can get yourselves back amongst the top teams?
0: Yeah, the hunger's there. We obviously were pretty successful a few years ago and have just been off the mark and just outside of finals the last couple of years. So the hunger is definitely there to be playing some competitive cricket again and playing some finals cricket. Like you said, great squad. We've always had that core group that stuck together, and I'm really excited about adding Maya Boucher this year. She's had an unbelievable summer over in the UK, and I think she's going to be great for us.
1: Are you going to be having your eyes peeled all season for rollers and cricket balls and just making sure no one's throwing and fielding, doing any fielding practice or batting practice anywhere near the pitch, given what happened last year, which ended up being quite a costly result for you after that cricket pitch got, or the cricket ball got rolled into the pitch in just incredible scenes?
0: Last year was one of the most unlucky big bashes I've been a part of. There was numerous washouts. Every game sort of had a bit of rain, and then to top it off, there was a ball rolled into the pitch. So not much went our way last year, and we will be very cautious in warm-ups, mid-innings, that it doesn't happen again.
1: A back injury I mentioned earlier, a couple of fast bowlers going down for Australia, but one of those being Darcy Brown. Hopeful we'll see her in the back part of the Big Bash season. Is that something you just got to wait and see?
0: Yeah, very early stages at the moment, but very hopeful there. She's the type of player you can't really replace. Nobody can bowl 120 quicks like Darcy. So hopeful to get her out in the back end. And like I said, hopefully we're playing some finals cricket and she can be a point of difference for us.
1: I have to ask, privatisation's been a huge talking point. Obviously, that decision made by Cricket Australia in recent weeks. The WBBL, of course, included in that. What are your feelings on the change? And do you think this will be a good thing or a bad thing for the WBBL?
0: Yeah, I think it'll be a good thing as long as, we sort of go about it the right way and have cricket at the front of mind. So the Strikers, the Big Bash could look very different in a few years' time. So just about embracing that and doing it in the right way is sort of my opinion.
1: Yeah, a lot of the concerns, I guess, from fans are about the changes that could be made when new ownership comes in and there's different interests involved in the league. We've seen it happen in England already, but the Strikers feel like such a big brand within the Big Bash in both the men's and the women's. Do you feel like the brand is so big as well that you'd like to keep it how it is in terms of being the Adelaide Strikers and being who you already built yourself to be?
0: Yeah, personally, I would love to keep it the Adelaide Strikers. Very proud Adelaide girl and love representing my home state, home franchise. So I would love to keep that sort of identity as much as possible. So we'll see what plays out in the future. But, I love playing for the Strikers.
1: And I want to ask you one more thing, another tough one as well. But the WNCL schedule always sits in a weird spot. It often clashes with international duties, players unavailable for finals. It'll happen again this season. Is that something you think Cricket Australia needs to try and look at and address to make sure that we get the best players available for those finals?
0: Yeah, it's a really tough one. The amount of cricket on the calendar is just getting more and more, and those windows to find player availability is getting harder and harder. I think the fact that all Australian players are able to play the first round is a massive bonus and really high standard for the competition, and that's the first time we've been able to do that in a couple of years. So that's a really good starting point.

0: But yeah, just the timing of WNCL finals is often when there's so much cricket going on. So in an ideal world, it would be great that Australian players are available. But yeah, like I said, finding those windows is extremely difficult.
1: And since the World Cup victory, when the squad was last together in the Australian colours, there's obviously been a little bit of controversy around some of the dynamics within the team. You're confident the team is one unit at the moment and moving together in the and kind of past all of that and moving in the right direction heading into the summer?
0: Yeah, our culture in the Australian team is amazing. Everyone, like I've sort of touched on before, everyone's team first, everyone's super professional, everyone's pushing each other to be better and to be the best team. So I've got absolutely no doubts that nothing will change there and we'll keep pushing each other and playing really good cricket.
1: Talia McGrath, really appreciate your time. Looking forward to seeing you lead the Australian side in that three-match ODI series against Bangladesh in Brisbane starting on Friday. Looking forward as well to hopefully seeing you in action as part of the 11 for the T20s against New Zealand. And, of course, looking forward to watching you in the WBBL. Appreciate your time.
0: No worries at all. Thanks for having me.
1: Great to have Talia McGrath on Summer Grandstand on ABC Sport, captaining that Aussie side, as I mentioned, in the one-day series against Bangladesh starting on Friday at Allen Border Field in the absence of Sophie Molyneux, who is hopefully back for that three T20 series against New Zealand the following week. But WBBL action not far away, and we're only 9 days away from the WBBL Spring Challenge, which is essentially their pre-season tournament. So a lot of cricket still to come. Plenty of text floating through as well. I promise I will get to as many of them as I can. 0437 774 774. We're going to continue to talk football because there is an AFLW game on at the moment. Essendon is taking on GWS, and Brett Sprigg is our man in the AFLW studio at the moment following all the action. Spriggy, what's the latest?
2: G'day, Mitch. Yes, indeed. Four games on this Saturday in round eight. So round eight. 8 of 12, as you say, the Giants and the Bombers at Henson Park. It is currently the Giants 2-1-13, Essendon 1-2-8 late in the opening term. Elise Parker kicked the first goal for the Giants. Alicia Eva kicked the second. Monty Toogood got the almost immediate reply for the Bombers in what was her 8th goal of the campaign. This is hardly the Saturday Arvo blockbuster, at least in prospect. It is 15th versus 17th, Mitch. The Giants have just the one win, which is in round one against the Eagles. They've had a few close losses, though, a few games that didn't go their way by single-figure margins, including their 9-point loss against Collingwood last week. While for the Bombers, they've made a few changes. Natalie Wood, of course, are the besieged Bombers who are chasing their first win of the campaign. The Giants also celebrating 50 games today for Jess Doyle. They welcome back Zali Goldsworthy. She'll make her long-awaited return from what was a fractured leg in the preseason. She was a Rising Star winner 3 years ago, won her club's best and fairest as a teenager that same year. So she's a great talent when she's out there, Zali Goldsworthy. What I will say on today's venue, Henson Park, Mitch, is that this is where the real Sydney AFL turf war is. Henson Park is in Marrickville. It's the home of Rugby League's Newtown Jets. It's technically the inner west of Sydney, which I guess is Western Sydney, which would make it Giants territory. But the Swans and Giants women's teams both share the venue, and the Swans get unbelievable crowds. I think they have the highest average of home crowds across the competition, which is why there's an appetite for a potential gather-around concept in the AFLW here in Sydney, where I'm based. But the Swans might well say, well, we are Sydney. It's part of Sydney. We're not the Eastern Sydney Swans, even if that might be our supporter stronghold. But I'm always curious about where the sentiment is for fans at a place like Henson Park. But it's a cool part of town. It's a lot of hipster types like yourself, Mitch, who just love any sport and the friendly, diverse crowds that the AFLW brings. And for what it's worth, the Swans won at this year's derby a couple of weeks ago. Matty Brazendale has scored a goal as well for the Giants, as I'm waffling on. So they get their third goal of the game late in this first term. The Giants are 3-1-19, Essendon 1-2-8. Coming up later on today, it'll be, as I say, four games on today on this Saturday in round eight. Bulldogs v St Kilda in Ballarat. That's in 2 hours from now. The Saints are also winless. Following that, it's the Q Clash out at Springfield on Michael Voss Oval. The Gold Coast Suns can push back into the top four with a win there and a couple of names back for them. They lost Annabelle Kievit to an ACL last week. And then it's the Showdown. Showdown 5, Port Adelaide versus the Crows at Alberton. So those are the massive four games to come. As I said, though, the Giants 3-1-19 leads Essendon 1-2-8 in the first.

0: of our four games today at Henson Park in Sydney.
1: Comprehensive as always, Spriggy. The first hit of Around the Grounds for this season of Summer Grandstand. We'll continue to bring you all the score updates from around the country through our Around the Grounds throughout the entirety of Summer Grandstand. And Spriggy will be with us throughout the day, joining Zane Bojack and Poppy Penny to continue bringing you those latest scores. So the AFLW season continues, getting close towards that final series. Plenty of spots still up for grabs. But coming up in just a moment, if you want to speak to Colin Premiership player Sharad Wellingham and former Eagle as well, you can call in now 1-300-558-222. That is the number if you want to jump in the queue to have a chat to Shaz. The phone board is already lighting up. He's coming up in just a moment. But just to remind you, there has been a serious incident in Newcastle this morning where a car has hit a crowd of Newcastle Knights supporters. Full details will be in the news every hour, but you can always visit abc.net.au to get the latest on that situation. Sharad Wellingham coming up in just a moment. This is Summer Grandstand on ABC Sport.
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1: 1 week on from the end of the AFL season in the men's, and it ended as crazy as you could have imagined. The Lions down 17 points with 4 minutes and 18 seconds remaining on the clock. Wharfie time was echoing around the MCG, and it quickly was swallowed up. The Lions came roaring back, 4 goals in 4 minutes to claim a third straight premiership in the AFL, their second three-peat after the Lee Matthews era in the early 2000s. The Lions getting the job done on grand final day. Fremantle still yet to find that elusive maiden premiership. But plenty to break down. If you want to join the conversation, this is your chance now to be a part of Summer Grandstand on ABC Sport. You can give us a call, 1-300-558-222. As my panel member is laughing at me across the desk here, 1-300-558-222. It is the first Summer Grandstand of the year, of course, or of the season here on ABC Sport. A little bit of leeway, 1-300-558-222. Give us a call if you have any thoughts. If you're a Fremantle fan who wants to vent and still wants a little bit of therapy about what happened at the MCG last week, you can give us a call. If you're a Lions fan and you're wondering what the next period's going to look like without Chris Fagan and also without Lachie Neal, you can also join the conversation. Or if you're a supporter of any club and you want to chat about the silly season and some of the player movements, let us know. 1-300-558-222. You can be a part of the Summer Grandstand team here on ABC Sport, just like the man alongside me is doing right now. He's been part of our AFL coverage all year. He was a premiership player with the Pies in 2010. He played in 4 grand finals, 2 losses, 1 draw, 1 win. He played for Collingwood and for the West Coast Eagles. A voice in ABC Perth in the West on ABC Sports, Sharad Wellingham. Shaz, great to have you in the studio.
8: Good morning, Mitch. Good morning, listeners. Yeah, how quickly the attention changes as soon as the week and, you know, the excitement settles. My kind of view on the grand final changed a little bit. I obviously, being a West Australian, my focus was on the fact that Freo let that one slip. Yep. But I kind of, the more I sat down and thought about it, it just made me more impressed in Brisbane's ability to snatch that one away from Fremantle. The work that they did, obviously, during the week in preparation for the infamous Wharfie time was pretty impressive from my point of view. And just the fact that they've gone back-to-back-to-back is just an absolutely incredible effort. And then how quickly it changes from celebrations to everybody announcing what they're going to be doing. Chris Fagan.
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3: Good afternoon, Tyson Whelan with you from the ABC Emergency Broadcast Team at 1:30 this afternoon. We are continuing our updates this afternoon, just keeping a watchful eye on some severe weather occurring across the state with the ongoing

0: going torrential downpour for parts of Geelong, the Otway Coast, and then up towards the southeast suburbs of Melbourne, out towards Baw Baw Shire and down into South Gippsland as well. And then further north, up near the northeast of the state, Wangaratta, Myrtleford, some pretty decent looking thunderstorms starting to pop up on the radar. Also out at East Gippsland as well, where rainfall continues to accumulate. A short time ago, we did catch up with the state agency commander at the SES, David Baker, who was telling us a bit about that watch and act warning for flash flooding down in Geelong this afternoon and the broader picture of severe weather across the state.
1: We're getting quite significant rain in that area for the next little while and are observing some flash flooding. So asking people in those areas to avoid the low-lying areas, stay indoors unless you really need to be outside for a particular reason. And if you're confronted with flooded roads, don't enter, find an alternative way around. We're seeing some continued heavy rain activity through parts of Barwon Southwest, which include the Otways area. We're keeping a particular eye on rises of the Erskine River out at Lorne, where the bridge is there. So we have crews on site now monitoring any rises there, and they'll take any necessary actions if the bridge is impacted. We also have heavy rain through parts of Gippsland, not causing any immediate concerns out there. But again, we advise people, if they don't need to be outside during the heavy rain period, stay indoors and again, avoid any flooded roads. Plus, we are seeing thunderstorm activity develop in the northeast of Victoria. We've issued an advice message for an area up there to be on the lookout for large hail, heavy rainfall and potentially damaging winds. So it's still a wet day in Victoria. Probably see things easing by about 5 o'clock this afternoon in the Otways, Barwon Southwest area. Gippsland for just a little bit longer into the evening.
0: That's State Agency Commander at the SES, David Baker, speaking to me about an hour ago here on ABC Local Radio. We do have that watch and act warning. It does remain in place for Geelong and surrounding suburbs for that ongoing flash flooding. Stay away from creeks and drains and any low-lying areas, and especially don't drive your vehicle through any floodwaters. We've already seen flood rescues from the SES this week from this ongoing deluge, which has just been coming at us for several days now, particularly in southern Victoria. But again, severe thunderstorms perking up in the northeast of the state. You know what to do there. Avoid standing under trees. Move your vehicles into a safe area. Avoid travel if you need to as well, because this rain and the associated winds and hail can be quite severe if you find yourself under it. And then broadly, a flood watch for many catchments for minor to moderate flooding, which of course can mean roads are being impacted, low-lying paddocks and areas close to rivers, campers, those that have been enjoying the school holidays need to be really vigilant of this ongoing weather situation. If you do find yourself in need of SES assistance, the number is always 132500. That's the SES on 132500. In a life-threatening emergency, the number is 000 as always. We'll stay with us here on ABC Local Radio. Next update will be after 2 o'clock. Until then, we'll take you back to Summer Grandstand.
2: We were going really well. Flag, grand final, we knew what was going to be happening. There was obviously a little bit of disharmony in that playing group as to what was happening and yep. and why.
3: There
2: was
3: how
2: a
3: it
2: lot
3: happened.
2: Of, yeah, there was a lot of players who still wanted Mick to be the coach, a lot of players who were really happy that Nathan Buckley was coming in as the coach. We still managed to make a prelim in 2012 after a really good season again. And that's about riding the wave. And whoever comes in and takes over the reins from Chris Fagan has got to ride the wave. There's obviously some changes that are going to be happening, but they've got an incredible list and a lot of really young, amazing players. So whoever does step into that role from internally, if it is internal, has got to just continue to ride the wave, not change everything and
3: Try and keep that culture going.
2: Try and keep that culture
3: that
2: going.
3: Winning
2: that
3: culture.
2: Winning culture.
3: Yeah.
2: I don't think he has to. Whoever steps into the coaching role doesn't have to be expected to win a flag. They've just got to continue on this successful path.
3: Yeah. You just don't want a change from the identity that they've created on
2: Correct.
3: The field too much. Our thoughts of Premiership Pie, Sharad Wellingham there on Summer Grandstand on ABC Sport. He's in the studio with us for the next little bit, taking your calls. There was a text that came through 0437 774 774. A bit harsh. It was from Rod that says, Wellingham is not Collingwood. I saw him at the grand final between Pies and West Coast, and he had a West Coast scarf on.
4: Now, no, fair, I did not.

0: well, in fairness, even if you were supporting West Coast, you were there until that year. Your last year was 2017 at the Eagles. So probably still hoping that those boys can get the job done after you lost in 2015 with many of those players.
1: I say to anyone who asks, I was going for Collingwood, the club, and the West Coast players.
0: Yeah, that makes sense. Having worked with you for a couple of a few years now, that's exactly how.
1: And I was not wearing a West Coast staff. Maybe I grabbed one in the post match, but I was completely impartial during the game.
0: Hey, there's players wearing all sorts of scarves, all sorts of times.
1: I was very happy for the boys to get the win.
0: Tom McDonald retiring, Demon. I saw him wearing a Dockers scarf on the weekend, even though he's just hung him up because his brother was playing in the game. It happens all the time. 1-300-558-222. We want you to be part of Summer Grandstand this summer here on ABC Sport. We want you to pick up the phone and give us a call. Let us know your thoughts. The first person to do so is Shelley in Karratha in the north of WA, who's called in and wants to chat. G'day, Shelley.
2: Hello, I'm a Dockers fan. And just what I'd like to say, a couple of points, if you don't mind. So the Dockers, during the year when they played the games, the first three quarters they played a normal football game. Then on the fourth quarter, they just go flat out and, and eventually win. And they did this all the time right up to the preliminaries. But during the year, I would be saying to my husband, if they don't change their tactics, they're not going to win. And I said, I'm saying this every week, and I'm not even the coach. And also my husband, he was getting frustrated. Too much handball, and the handballs are handballing behind. Well, you watch Brisbane. When they handballed, that the other person was on the run and they kept going. But Dockers just kind of stopped, or they just handballed behind, got caught all the time. And just another thing, can you confirm that, or confirm not, that the Dockers don't watch any other football games? Because I read this on the news, that they don't bother to watch the previous games of other football teams.
0: No, they do. They do. And some of them don't watch, from speaking to some of them aren't big watchers of football
1: the game
0: across
1: in general.
0: The weekend.
1: And because, I wasn't when I played. Yeah. You get overloaded, you're saturated, and you need to be able to check out football. Yeah, and there are players who
0: watch
1: engulf everything. And so it's a fine line, because you also need to know what's going on in terms of the form of other teams, but watching every game would be just overloading.
0: They watch vision.
1: You watch vision?
0: The selected vision.
1: Yeah, and so your game preparation is different to sitting around all weekend and watching, you know, the eight other games of football. But, you don't want to overdo it. But your preparation, Shelley, you get exposed to the way the other teams are playing and what they're good at, what they're not good at, and how you're going to expose them. And in terms of Fremantle's game style, I think that they were able to pull some levers and tactics throughout the season that we were very complimentary of. And maybe sitting in the stands, it can be a little bit frustrating watching a side change those tactics. But I was really impressed in their ability to play a certain way and have confidence that if it was the three-quarter time trigger, that was when they went bang, and they did a number of times overtake a side in the last quarter, or sometimes it was just halftime. Mitch, you'd remember throughout the season, and it might have been some coaching direction to give players a bit more of an idea of how to move the ball. I was quite complimentary, and I think everybody was, in their ability to stick tough throughout a game, go out and change a few things, and change what they were doing. So
0: I mean, let's be honest, you can criticise their performance because they lost the grand final, and that's fair for all fans and opposition members to do. But with 4 minutes and 18 seconds left, they'd done everything they needed to do to put themselves in a position to win the grand final, and they got it wrong for 4 minutes. And people can criticise everything else, but every single person in the entire country and every follower of football and every player and every coach, if you said, we'll skip everything, we'll get you 4 minutes left, you're 17 points up, they would all back themselves to win that, and they ran into a champion team, as you mentioned, at the top. We'll keep going to the phones, 1-300-558-222, because Damien is in Fremantle, and he's giving us a call, wants to chat about Wharfie time. G'day, Damien.
3: G'day, guys. Thanks for having me on. Not just Wharfie time. I just wanted to make the comment, I suppose, with playing of Wharfie time. I personally didn't really think it had a place in the grand final. I think it's an Optus thing, and it's a fan thing. It's very much a fan thing. When you're at Optus,

0: go to every home game. It's great. I loved it. But having said that, it had no bearing on the outcome. And all these people that are saying, oh, gee, didn't it backfire spectacularly? These are professional footballers, 36 guys out on the field going head-to-head for 100 minutes. And it's a great little spin for Fagan and Ashcroft and anyone else saying, oh, yeah, it spurred us on to victory. It really lit a fire under us. I think that is absolute rot. And I don't think it had any effect, any detrimental effect on the Fremantle players either. And I've watched a lot of footy. I played a lot of footy. Sometimes one side or the other will just get the rub of the green. And that can happen for entire games. That you look at last year's grand final where they're neck and neck at half time and then Geelong just got blown out of the water by a very good side. I was at the game last Saturday at the MCG and the feeling not only of disappointment, it was actually disbelief. Like you said, 17 points up with just over 4 minutes to go. They've got one hand on the cup. It's in the palm of their hand and they basically let it slip. But the thing was, it was only for that brief window out of 100 minutes of football, it was the only time where one side or the other had the rub of the green. And I would almost say there were elements of luck. There was brilliance by Ashcroft, but there was one centre bounce. Jackson and Sarong were huge. They were huge. And there were two centre bounces where it was either Ashcroft brilliance or an ounce of luck. One particular instance, I think a Brisbane player got a hand to it and literally knocked the ball straight over Sarong's head and into Ashcroft's hands. It was Ashcroft's in a great spot, but he was very, very fortunate that Sarong didn't gather that football. Yeah. And they were beaten, but I know this will sound odd. I disagree that Fremantle lost. Like, does Logan Morris kick three in the last if Pearce is still on the ground? I say no. Did Fagan make a masterstroke by putting McKenna on Clark and keeping him to 14 possessions? Yes. There were some very good moves made and there were very few players that actually put in shockers or just were out of luck that day. It was a 96-minute arm wrestle and for a brief moment, just a couple of sliding door moments, Brisbane managed to gain the ascendancy. And I think Fremantle supporters and players and staff should hold their head high. That is the epitome of the one that got away.
1: Yep. Sharon?
2: Yeah, Damien, I'd agree on most points raised. I think that the Warfie time didn't have an impact to the players. I think that that's the beauty of sport. We will never know. You can't go back and try and go again. But you know, I don't think that they can say that whether it did or didn't. We'll never know. But I personally, I just don't think that it would have
1: had
2: an impact.
1: Was it a mental impact for Brisbane? Like you're on the last race of a running wrap and you hear the bell going, yeah. Hey, that's the last lap. Is it all we got to go?
2: I think it may have done that for Brisbane. Like, but we don't know that's what got them the result. There was, yeah. Like Damien said, there was bounces, there was contests, like
1: injuries.
2: The injury played a massive part, and that's the other thing I definitely agree with. Like Morris wouldn't have taken those marks if Pearce is still out there. But that's the thing with sport. We'll never know, and Fremantle have just got to try and get back there again. And that's the amazing thing, that they get another chance next year, and it's all in front of them. But the other thing I definitely agree on is the club, the players, the fans should be really proud that they were there at the 116-minute mark of the game.
1: We'll get to Dave in just a moment as well, who has called in. Plenty of people sending their text messages on 0437 774 774. That's exactly what kind of the Trelgan Tiger has echoed some of your thoughts. He said, g'day WA Mafia, with a bit of a wink. One wonders if Freo were playing anyone else last Saturday, they'd be celebrating their first premiership right now. Those cockroaches fought right to the end. And he says that, I think, in a complimentary way, that it's just so hard to kill the Brisbane Lions.
2: One of Chris Fagan's famous sayings is you've got to beat a side many times.
1: Yeah.
2: And you got to win. You got to win the game many times.
1: Yeah.
2: And that's exactly the attitude that they had. Like, they were beaten, they had to get beaten again.
1: He also had another famous saying, which was Jordan Clark wasn't that good, but he tagged him in a grand final. So interesting comments from some of the Lions. But when you win,
2: you
1: have the right. The Lions sits at top as the king of the jungle. Pete in Geelong said, come on, really sliding doors moments. It was knowing what needed to be done, and Brisbane knew it. They did it the week before. No luck in the West Aussies, bro. There you go. That's from Pete in Geelong. No luck involved, he thinks, and no luck in the West.
2: Well, no, there is luck involved.
1: In every game.
2: There's the

0: ability to execute when the opportunity presents itself, which is what Brisbane were able to do. But that's the, again, I'll keep saying it, that's the beauty of our game. The ball isn't predictable. It bounces in, you know, in odd ways. There was two instances in that last 4 minutes where the ball bounced on its end and has gone straight into a Brisbane player's hand.
1: That's the Sharon.
0: And that's the Sharon. And so, but the Brisbane player was able to execute post that. But the opportunity was presented through, it's not, luck's not the right way of staying it, because it's not luck. It's just the
1: I mean, it is luck, but there's nothing wrong. You also help create your luck by being
0: in the right spot.
1: Yeah.
0: So, yeah, that's a, I mean, again, it's the brilliance of our game, the shape of the ball, and the way it's played.
1: And Brendan from Hobart just chimed in on the text line as well. Not exactly what we've been talking about, but just one more season to the Tassie Devils and to the league. Cannot wait.
0: That's I'm really excited. I'm so excited at the prospect.
1: Do you want
0: to
1: talk about
0: it
1: a moment? We'll chat to Dave on the road first, because he's given us a call and wants to have a chat on 1300 558 222. They'll ask you, because you've seen that the Tasmania announcements this week, they've got their Elite Eight, and one of those players we know very well from WA. So I'll ask you your thoughts on that in a moment, and just what it means for the upcoming drafts as well. But Dave is on the road and wants to chat about one of the rules. I wish we had Razor here. G'day, Dave.
2: Hi, guys. How are you going?
1: Going well, mate. What have you got for us?
2: Just an observation over the last few years on the out of bounds. And so if a player is out of bounds, he's got a free kick or a mark, and he turns and takes a step offline and the ball's still out of bounds, then he turns back on his line, why doesn't the umpire call blow whistle, throw the ball in? The second one is, if you're out of bounds with a mark or a kick and you take too long and the umpire calls play on, you're still out of bounds. Shouldn't that be a throw-in and not an ability to take your kick? Well, hang up and listen to your call.
1: Thanks, Dave. Sharon?
0: Well, the second one's a curly one, because I'm not too sure on that one. That is a great question that we can pose to Razor when we commence back in the new year. But the first question is 100% right. If you step off your line and then go back into...
1: If you change direction. Yeah.
0: Stepping off your line means you are not allowed to change direction. And so you are required to stay on that one path. And we have seen that one called correctly in games.
1: Yeah.
0: But it is one that can catch players out.
1: Yeah. So it allows you to run on an angle to play on infield. But, yeah, as you said, once you start in one direction, you cannot change.
0: To go that way, you can't change.
1: And it got called a couple of times this year as well. Players were bemused, but it was exactly
0: the second one is a great call, and so it is.
1: I think
0: an
1: you get a bit
0: one.
1: Of leeway, but I have seen umpires call it straight away. But we'll ask Razor A. Chamberlain, former AFL umpire, who is part of our ABC sport team.
0: It's great that we've already got a question for him.
1: You know what? I don't know if Ray's gone on holiday or what he's doing at the moment. He's obviously doing stuff at the AFLW. So we might flick him a text, and whether we get it to you in this hour or we have to bring it to Dave or whoever else is listening and wondering if we have to bring that to them during Zane Bojack's hours.
0: From my point of view, it should be ball up, because you haven't been able to make a decision. It should be boundary throwing.
1: Yeah, it should be. I agree. So we'll see if we can get we'll flick a text to Ray and see if we can clarify that one. You never know, working overtime for us here at the ABC team. And maybe Zane Bojack or Poppy Penny can give a little further explanation from Ray Chamberlain when he does do that. Jenny has called in from Bridgetown, wants to talk about the Brownlow Medal. G'day, Jenny.
3: G'day, fellas. My question is, how can the minor premiers, being Fremantle, score so very few votes in the Brownlow? Oh, yeah, that's right.
0: Well, it's an even spread when you look at the number of votes. When it's a successful side, minor premiers, as you said, the number of contributing players in a successful side is higher than that of a side that would be mid-tier, so and bottom of the ladder. So the standout players are more identifiable week in, week out, but also in-game. So that's why it's quite hard to win when you're at the top of a premiership tilt, or even just if you're in the top six, I think it's really hard. And any team that manages to have a Brownlow winner in a side that is, you know, in premiership contention, top six team, Whereas if you look at the total votes, and I'm sure Mitch will be able to pull this up, the total votes awarded to

0: Fremantle as a whole for the Brownlow count would have been really high, but it would just been spread across a number of players.
1: Yeah, they had four players receive more than 14 votes, which doesn't sound like a lot, but that is more than pretty much every other club. So the Dockers had, if I go through...
0: I love it when my ideas get backed up by statistics.
1: Yeah, I looked through and they had, I think, 11 or 12 players poll votes in the Brownlow. Their best was Luke Jackson with 19, but Shea Bolton and Murphy Reid both had 15 and Caleb Sarong had 14. So Freo had 100 votes. Sydney had the most with 102. So they were all spread between a number of players.
0: So let's compare it to the Brownlow winning side. So how many votes did Collingwood as a club have?
1: Well, I won't tell you the exact amount right now, but I can tell you that Nick Dacos had 47.
0: Yep.
1: The second best for Collingwood was Jordan Ngoi.
0: Mm-hmm.
1: He had 8.
0: Yeah, okay.
1: And Collingwood had 75 as a club.
0: 75 total. So,
1: he had 8, Jordan Ngoi. He pulled the second most for Collingwood. 8 votes.
0: Yeah. So Nick Collingwood 47. Had 75. So, and we said Fremantle had 100. So they had 25 more votes.
1: And they had the winner with a huge record-breaking total. Yeah. Yeah.
0: So there you go. That answers the question pretty well, I think.
1: Sharad, appreciated your time coming in. Give me 45 seconds. Tasmania, Elite Eight, they signed up these players.
0: Yeah.
1: Skip the draft. It's huge for clubs who are trying to rebuild, but also some exciting talent in there.
0: Some really exciting talent. Saw a couple of them through the 16s program over the last couple of years. And so one of them from WA I've seen plenty of times.
1: How would you describe Axel Walsh? Are you going to say the forbidden word?
0: I'm not going to say the U word.
1: Yeah.
0: Yeah, he's exciting, and the roof is through. He's through the roof.
1: Yeah.
0: Prospect.
1: Yeah.
0: And where he plays, I don't know. Like, he's 200. He'll probably go to 204 centimetres, I reckon.
1: Yeah.
0: He's the type of guy who could play on the wing. He's the type of guy who could play in the ruck, forward, down, back. And so the I suppose scope for him is just so vast that Tasmania have managed to, and the great thing is it's a 4-year contract that they're all signed to, if I'm correct.
1: Yep.
0: So they're invested.
1: They could have money knocked it back. Next year as well.
0: They could have knocked it back, correct?
1: Yeah.
0: They could have knocked it back. So this already shows a level of investment into their desire to see Tasmania go well.
1: And they'll earn money in the meantime.
0: Yep.
1: They'll earn money playing in the lower level just because
0: you've got to
1: support them while they're over there. So we'll wait and see, but it's going to have a big impact on some of the clubs looking.
0: But it gives them time to prepare around this, and the recruitment staff at every football club would have done their due diligence.
1: Sharad Wellingham, Collingwood Premiership player, appreciate your time. Looking forward to working with you again next AFL season.
0: Enjoy your summer.
1: I will indeed. We'll enjoy the cricket. You'll enjoy watching as well. I will chat to you very, very soon. Summer Grandstand on ABC Sport. I'm with you for another 7 minutes coming up in just a moment. Daniel Garb is at the ABC Sports Desk and we'll hear the latest from the sports results around the world.
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1: Plenty of sporting action going on all around the globe and around the country overnight. We're lucky enough the ABC Sports Desk is all over it, and Daniel Garb is here to give us the latest. Garby.
6: Ferrari's Charles Leclerc was the fastest in practice two ahead of Sunday's Formula One Grand Prix in Bahrain. Leclerc was fastest by 0.099 seconds from Isaac Ajar and Max Verstappen of Red Bull. Aussie Oscar Piastri recorded the sixth fastest time. Championship leader Italian Kimi Antonelli was eighth fastest. Brisbane Olympic organisers say they are glad the game's emblem is out there for people to see, despite it being leaked ahead of the official unveiling. A video is posted to the Brisbane 2032 YouTube channel and the preview thumbnail revealed the game's emblems. The caption also explained that they were inspired by the crest of a cockatoo. Olympics Chief Marketing Officer Brent Hill says the committee is focusing on the positives of the unveiling rather than how it happened.
7: If we had our time over, maybe there's different ways that we could have done it, but we wanted people to to guess. We wanted the clues to be out there, and now it's out there, and the reaction to it's been really positive. So that's what's exciting.

0: Toby Green's move to Geelong is official, with the 33-year-old joining the Cats from GWS on the first day of the AFL's free agency period. As compensation, the Giants will receive a second-round selection in next month's national draft. Green was an inaugural GWS player, having been drafted in 2011, ahead of the side entering the competition the following year. He holds the club record for most games played and most goals kicked. Kieran Briggs has also left the Giants as a free agent and joined Richmond. Sydney forward Joel Amati has made his move to Carlton. The 27-year-old plays 76 games for the Swans after joining the club in 2018. He suffered an injury-interrupted year in 2026 after partially tearing his Achilles. Sydney will be given a second-round pick in next month's national draft as compensation for losing the key forward as a free agent. And that's all in sport for now.
1: Daniel Garb there at the ABC Sports Desk with the latest from around the country and around the globe in the sporting world. We'll keep updating you throughout the day on everything that's happening, including what's going on in the world of AFLW, where Brett Sprigg is in the AFLW studio keeping us updated. Spriggy.
2: G'day, Mitch. Half-time and the Giants, 5-4-34, leads Essendon 1-4-10 at Henson Park in Sydney. A couple of late goals in the first half. Elise Parker, the Giants veteran, tumbled through her second. The goal she kicked got a very fortunate bounce. You mentioned the bounce at the footy a short time ago with Shaz. This was just a perfect little leg break for Elise Parker to bounce through for a goal. And then Izzy Huntington slotting her set shot just before half-time. So the Giants are 5-4-34, Essendon 1-4-10. The first of our four games across AFLW Round 8 on this Saturday.
1: Brett Sprigg there giving us the latest on the AFLW, as he mentioned. He'll continue to update across the next 4.5 hours. Zane Bojack will be coming up next. And then after that, Poppy Penny will step in as well. If you missed earlier in the show, though, had Jason Dizzy Gillespie, former Australian fast bowler and member of the ABC Sport team, chatting about the South African tour starting on Friday. And he spoke about Nick Maddison's call-up.
3: No, I wasn't surprised. I was shocked, to be perfectly honest. I think your words were brilliant there, Mitch. It's a great story, Nick Maddison. And, you know, first of all, you know, we wish him so well in his recovery, you know, from his health issues. And it's brilliant that he's come back. But you hit the nail on the head. He hasn't played a first-class game in 20 months. You know, and when he was parachuted in 10 years ago for the Australian side, he played 3 tests, averaged 6. He hasn't played for a long time. I just reading some comments from George Bailey, the chairman of selectors. He said, ultimately, for who we thought had the most flexibility to be able to add something at the very top of the order, but also can do it in the middle and is a very strong player of spin. And for the conditions we're about to face and all the moving parts we've had, we deemed Nick the best fit. I don't think there's a long list of players that provide that flexibility. You can generally say they can do both of those roles. Now, that's all well and good. And I applaud George Bailey for actually fronting the media and explaining the thinking behind the decision. I always think that's very good from a selector, captain, coach, whatever. But for me, if this isn't the clearest example of the selectors having no faith in the next group of young batsmen coming through, then I don't know what is.
1: Jason Dizzy Gillespie there, former Australian fast bowler and member of our ABC sports team that'll be bringing you all the action from South Africa. The first test in Durban gets underway on Friday. And as I mentioned, you can catch all that action. Look for the ABC cricket button on ABC Listen. Corbin Middlemass will lead the call team alongside Ben Cameron, Neil Manthorpe, Sean Pollock, Phil Jakes, and Dizzy as well, who'll be bringing you all the action. The first time the Australians have had a test series on tour in South Africa since the 2018 Sandpaper Saga. So all eyes will be on South African soil over the next few weeks. It's been great to have your company over the last couple of hours. There's plenty more coming up on Summer Grandstand here on ABC Sport. Zane Bojack will be on after the news. He'll take you through for a couple of hours before Poppy Penny steps in as well and brings you all the latest from around the sporting world, and of course AFLW updates with Brett Sprigg as well. Plenty of time to send your SMSs in if you want to get involved. 0437 774 774. It's been great to have your company. It's great to have Summer Grandstand back here on ABC Sport.
4: News, I'm Thanmaya Navada. At least 10 people have been injured and a driver arrested after a car struck a crowd in Newcastle this morning as people gathered to farewell the local NRL team.

0: Knights as they departed for the grand final in Sydney tomorrow. Bridget Murphy has more.
1: We've just had an update from New South Wales Police in terms of the conditions of those who were impacted in this incident. 10 people total have been injured and have been taken to John Hunter Hospital here in Newcastle. So two of those people, a 5-year-old girl and a 67-year-old man, they are in a critical condition in hospital. The rest of the group, a second 5-year-old girl, a 2-year-old girl, a woman in her 30s and a group of other adults as well. They are all in hospital as well, thankfully in a stable condition now. So 10 people in hospital, 2 people including a 5-year-old girl in a critical condition.
0: New South Wales Premier Chris Minns says it's heartbreaking to see fans involved in the car crash. He says his thoughts are with the families and friends of those injured and has thanked emergency services. He's urged the large numbers of fans and families making their way down to Sydney for the grand final to drive safely and take caution on roads. The International Energy Agency says oil prices have already started to drop after news that G7 countries will release 100 million barrels of oil reserves over the next 4 months. War in the Middle East has restricted global fuel supplies and pushed prices to record highs, also prompting a pledge by leaders not to impose export restrictions on energy products. IEA Executive Director Fatih Birol says they've taken an important step.
2: It was necessary to take a step concerning diesel, and we took such a step today. We announced that we will begin releasing 100 million barrels of oil to the markets once again under our coordination as the International Energy Agency. As of now, the markets are reacting to this news. A decline in price has begun.
0: British police have charged 2 Iranian nationals over an alleged plot to bomb a Jewish community in Manchester on the eve of Yom Kippur, the holiest day in Judaism. More from the BBC's Callum May.
3: The men arrived in Britain by small boat in 2020 and 2023. One was granted asylum, the other is waiting for a decision on his asylum claim. They're accused of acquiring material for a homemade explosive and researching a place to attack. Police say they were allegedly in contact with a third party overseas, maybe in Iran. They say the case is not connected to another involving Iran, the arrest of 6 men over an incident at RAF Fairford.
0: One Nation is preparing to launch its state election campaign in Melbourne, 8 weeks out from polling day. Here's Costa Haritos.
4: Party faithful are gathering at an official campaign launch, where One Nation's expected to reveal some of its policies in Melbourne's CBD this afternoon. Senator Pauline Hanson's party is running candidates in all 88 Victorian lower house seats, with a focus on energy policy, agriculture and farming. A small number of protesters have already gathered out the front of today's venue, with some holding signs in support of immigration and refugees. The party outpolled the Liberals at the South Australian election in March and will be looking to pick up several seats in Victoria, particularly in Melbourne's outer suburbs and in regional areas.
0: Brisbane Olympics organisers say they're glad the game's emblem is out there for people to see, despite it being leaked ahead of the official unveiling. A video was posted to the Brisbane 2032 YouTube channel and the preview thumbnail revealed the game's emblems. The caption also explained that they were inspired by the crest of a cockatoo. Olympics Chief Marketing Officer Brent Hill says the committee is focusing on the positives of the unveiling rather than how it happened.
5: If we had our time over, maybe there's different ways that we could have done it, but we wanted people to to guess. We wanted the clues to be out there, and now it's out there, and the reaction to it's been really positive, so that's what's exciting.
0: And the operator of a popular amusement ride at the Munich Oktoberfest in Germany has been handing out free cycling shorts for women after thousands of upskirting videos emerged on social media. One of the videos of the Devil's Wheel is said to have made thousands of euros for a woman who posted it online. It's one of the oldest attractions at Oktoberfest, the annual beer festival, which comes to an end this weekend after 16 days. Filming under skirts is illegal in Germany and carries a 2-year sentence in jail, but critics have been saying the law does not go far enough. And you're up to date with the latest from ABC News this Saturday. For more news at any time, you can head to ABC Listen.
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1: Yes, hello there and welcome to Summer Grandstand for Hour 3 as we turn the old show upside down and all around on ABC Sport and ABC Listen. Big thank you to Mitchie Turner for the first 2 hours, and now you have moi, Zane Bojack, in the Brisbane studios for the next 2 hours before Poppy Penny pilots the program to its end point. Do you like what I did there? I'll amuse myself anyway. A big couple of hours we have coming up. Victorian cricket coach Chris Rogers is going to join us ahead of Wednesday's Sheffield Shield final rematch with South Australia. Big question is, can the Vics turn the table on the back-to-back champs? And how is he going to negotiate his roster with Sam Harper heading over to South Africa to support Australia's cause following the finger injury to Josh Inglis? He does have a pretty handy replacement, though, in Liam Blackford, who torched the Queensland Bulls in the first round of the Dean Jones Trophy. Remember the red button on ABC Listen on Friday at 6 p.m. Eastern when the Test Series between Australia and South Africa gets underway. Corbin Middlemass, Ben Cameron, Neil Manthorpe, Sean Pollock, Phil Jakes, Jason Gillespie, who we heard earlier in the program. Well, there's such a great lineup there. And isn't it interesting? Jason told us that it's not going to be a green mamba in Durban. It's going to be a dust bowl. Yes, very, very interesting, his comments, which, of course, you can hear more of on the ABC Listen app. Now, I'm actually going to chat to Neil Manthorpe tomorrow as well.
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3: G'day, Tyson Whelan with you from the ABC Emergency Broadcast Team at 7 minutes past 2 o'clock this afternoon. We're keeping you across the weather here in Victoria with severe thunderstorms brewing in the north of the state and some severe weather warnings for that ongoing heavy rainfall across southern Victoria, particularly about Geelong, the Otways, and in southwest Gippsland, where the rainfall continues to wrap around this low-pressure system that's been plaguing us for several days. We do have Brad Arnold joining us from Transport Victoria at this hour, who can provide us a bit of an update this afternoon. Brad, thanks for joining us. There's a few things happening on roads and rails across the state. What can you tell us?
4: Yeah, a couple of things to look out for that the weather is disrupting at the moment, mostly on PT at this moment in time. The Ballarat line currently suspended between Balan and Ballarat. That's due to trees on the tracks in the Gordon area. Cleanup continues there, SES, with the chainsaws out at the moment. A fair bit of flooding around Winchelsea, and that's affecting Warrnambool V-Line services. It's currently suspended between Warrn Ponds and Warrnambool, so we'll have coaches on the way to replace those trains. So check on the Transport Victoria website for details. The Pakenham line has resumed along the Gippsland V-Line services as well, following an earlier incident in Narre Warren. Still some disruptions for those Gippsland V-Line services in both directions. After coaches were replacing trains between Southern Cross and East Pakenham right through this morning. And a bit of road damage we're hearing about on the Princes Highway to look out for. That's just east of Rosedale, heading towards the township of Rosedale. Several vehicles affected with that road damage, so drive with caution. If you're on the roads, take care of safe distance between you and the vehicle in front, and add some travel time to your destination this afternoon and this weekend. Tyson.
3: Thanks so much, Brad. Really appreciate your time.
4: Talk soon.
3: That's Brad Arnold there from Transport Victoria this afternoon, providing us an update on the roads and rails across the state. As always, drive to the conditions. You can turn your headlights on if you're driving through rainfall. And of course, if you do see water on the road, your best bet is to avoid the area, because of course it's only 15 centimetres is required to lift a small vehicle, and so it's been a somewhat dangerous time out on the roads the last couple of days with this rain continuing to fall. So there continues to be a watch and act warning this afternoon to stay indoors around Geelong and surrounds due to that flash flooding. That watch and act does remain in place. It was updated just a minute ago. Just got a quick once over to see if there's any sort of major updates to that one. So again, this is for Hamlin Heights, Highton, Belmont and Grovedale. 31.8 mils of rain has fallen in Geelong between 8 a.m. and 1 p.m. this afternoon. 42 millimetres of rainfall in the 6 hours to 11:15 a.m. at Pollexford as well. So in those areas, it's been a bit of a deluge throughout the morning. Again, if you are located in Geelong or surrounding suburbs, you may be in danger. You should seek shelter indoors away from the floodwater. No other very specific information from the SES other than avoiding those hazards like mud, debris, damaged roads, fallen trees. Of course, stay well clear of drains, low-lying areas, creeks, canals, and floodwater. As always, the message, if it's flooded, forget it. Don't drive through floodwater. You can find yourself in a dangerous situation very quickly. And as the SES is reminding us, it may be the last decision you ever make. If you do need SES assistance, of course, the number is 1300.

0: 32500. If you do find yourself in a life-threatening situation, you can call 000. Also, just being aware, there is that severe thunderstorm warning up in the northeast of the state this afternoon. It is an ongoing severe thunderstorm threat for heavy rainfall, damaging winds and large hailstones. Taking a look at the radar at the moment, it's really centered around that Myrtleford area at the moment. Also some cells popping up around Swifts Creek heading towards Buchan as well. A few others around Yay and Seymour as well. So if you're traveling through those areas or underneath those storms, of course, you can park your vehicle in a safe location. Of course, avoiding those low-lying areas where flash flood water can accumulate quickly. 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We will keep you updated every half an hour at this stage, pending the warnings coming through this afternoon. So stay close to your radio. And if you do have anything to report into us, as always, you can reach out to us via text and phone. Give us a call, 1300 222 774. Right now, though, it is 12 minutes past 2 o'clock this afternoon, and we will take you back to the Summer Grandstand program.
1: Tough tour, and he's got a lot of great players at his disposal. 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
1: Two slips of gully. Thornton is in, bowling to O'Neill. Straight through him, it's all over! South Australia go back-to-back for the first time in their history to claim successive Sheffield Shield titles. You can write the history in red. They broke the drought last year, and when it rains, it pours. One lone South Australian fan runs onto the field in South Australian colours, carrying the flag. And Henry Thornton has gone straight through Fergus O'Neill to bowl him. And after checking the no ball, a slight pause of anxiety met with screams and jubilation from South Australia. They were nowhere in this game. They were behind the eight ball. They were on the canvas. And they've picked themselves up from the canvas to champions. What a comeback, what a fairy tale win. One of the wins for the ages. They hold on to win by 56 runs in an epic at Junction Oval on day five.
5: Well, look, last season was an amazing time for Cricket Victoria. A loss in the Sheffield Shield final, unable to dampen the excitement that surrounds such a successful program under head coach Chris Rogers. Under his leadership, Victoria became just the second Sheffield Shield team in competition history to win 8 home and away matches in a single season. And ahead of Wednesday's Shield final rematch with South Australia, it's great to catch up with Chris Rogers on Summer Grandstand. How are you, Chris?
6: I'm good, thanks, Zane. How are you?
5: Look, I'm going very well. I guess it's sort of an interesting one, isn't it? How are you feeling about taking on South Australia at the scene of the crime, so to speak?
6: The ones that put the schedule together, they've done a good job, haven't they? So, no, look, I think it's a good opportunity. You know, any game you're playing is going to be tough, and playing South Australia, yeah, it's going to be a very good challenge. But it's good to find out where you're at early on in the season. So it should be a good game.
5: You've got an awesome squad at your disposal. You've got Aussie players Scott Boland and Todd Murphy, and then you've got Fergus O'Neill, who, of course, was a superstar in that Shield final last year. Sammy Elliott, who made so many great strides last season. Will Sutherland, your skipper. Ollie Peake, who's been in the Australian one-day squad. Liam Blackford, we'll talk about him in a moment, even though I'm a Queenslander. He's still hurting me. And Sammy Harper. How's the off-season panned out for all of those blokes? Do you feel like they're bigger and better in season 26, 27?
6: Yeah, I mean, we haven't recruited really now for a while, and because we're one of the bigger

0: states in terms of how many players are playing cricket and feel there's enough talent in Victoria to put out good sides. So with that, you know, you've got to develop within, and we still feel, you know, with our squads, particularly the playing squads being, you know, on the younger side, so naturally we, you know, the growth is gonna keep in coming. You talk about those guys. I mean, apart from probably Scott Boland, I think you mentioned there, the rest of them would feel that, you know, there's still a fair bit of improvement to come. So from that point of view, you know, I think we've got a lot of good things happening in Victoria, and it would just be nice to put some silverware on the shelf finally, because it's been a bit of a long time coming.
1: Yeah, especially after such a successful season, it'd be nice to actually have something to look at, to be aware of how good your achievements were. Look, we see that Cricket Australia's urged curators to lean towards supporting batters this season after nearly a third of the games last year finished inside 3 days. Are you a believer in this? Can we expect that to happen at Junction Oval this week? Can we expect that at the Gabba when you rock up there to play Queensland? There won't be a green top?
0: Look, I absolutely agree with it. I think if I was a young batter coming through now, I'd feel it'd be much tougher than when I came through. And I don't think we're necessarily giving our young batters the opportunity to thrive. And when you do that, you know, younger batters, they tend to kind of not have that foundation behind them, and confidence goes quickly, and then they go searching. So, you know, I think that it's important that we look after our batters, because as we're seeing at the moment, the depth is not perhaps as it has been at different times over the last few decades. And even from a bowling point of view, you know, you want bowlers who really have to earn their wickets, guys who you know, have to find ways to take wickets in different kind of conditions, because if they're going to become great international bowlers, they're going to be tested in lots of different conditions. So, you know, I think it's for the betterment of our system. I think it's probably just swung too far in favour of bowlers who hit the seam. So it'd be good just to get a little bit of balance with it.
1: How important is it that we continue to develop our young players? Like Ollie Peak, just went to over South Africa and Zimbabwe for the one-day series. Might even get possible opportunity of a test appearance in coming years. We hear that Cooper Connolly might be batting 3 this week for us when the series gets underway. What's your thoughts on where the Australian batting ranks are? And you believing that there's plenty of youth there that can go straight into the side?
0: I think the talent's there, first and foremost. I get to watch a lot of these batters and how they go, and you can see, you know, how they hit the ball. I mean, it's as good as it's ever been. It's probably how they navigate their way through innings, and I guess with you know the rise in T20, and then some of these pitches which have caused these matches to go at a little bit in fast forward. I think you referenced like a third of the games finish inside 3 days in Shield cricket. You probably don't have the batters who tend to kind of build and bat for longer periods of time as much anymore. And that's what we're crying out for. Hopefully we can find a few who really have those skills to take over from Steve Smith and you know, other guys who might pull the pin over the next few years.
1: You know all about batting in South Africa. In 2014, you toured there. You scored 100 at St. George's Park. Is it bringing back good memories as we try to forget what happened in 2018 and all the newspaper advertisements about the controversy? But is it nice thinking back to 2014 and how successful you were on that tour?
0: Oh, that was one of the great tours. I mean, touring South Africa, I found, was probably the toughest place to tour. The crowd were vicious. They certainly let you know their feelings. But we had a great tour. That was, I think, you know, South Africa started off with what they thought would be tough batting conditions, and then Mitchell Johnson blew them apart in one of the best spells I've ever seen. I think he got 4 wickets in their first inning straight up, and hit Hashim Amla in the helmet, and you know, so after that they kind of pivoted.

0: and try to get some slightly different conditions. And I remember that I kind of think Davey Warner's batting in that series was as good as I ever saw. The way he played Mornay Morkel, who I found bloody hard, that he played him so well. And then the great memory of that was, you know, coming down to the last test, we couldn't get the last two wickets. I think the number 10 and whoever it was, number 7, put on, you know, they batted for well over an hour, and then we didn't know how we were going to get the wickets, and they gave the ball to Ryan Harrison on one knee, because I think the other knee was pretty much blown out. He managed to get the last two wickets, and we won that series. It was one of the great, you know, the great series victories that and in my short term, you know, that I was a part of, but it was fantastic.
1: And now you come up against Ryan Harris as South Australian coach. You're in charge of Victoria, Chris Rogers. I'm Zane Bojack. This is Summer Grandstand. Great to have the coach of Victoria, Chris Rogers, with us throughout Australia on our national network. And Chris, if I can go back to the Shield for a second, are South Australia your main threat? I mean, they've got Jake Weatherill joining them, which only strengthens their side. Do you think they're going to be the main threat this year?
0: Yeah, I think that they're probably the side that has all the bases covered. I think they've got a very good fast bowling lineup that has pace and skill. They have a couple of spinners who they can turn to if conditions need be, and their batting lineup has been consistently improving over the last few years. So, and they've got good depth. I think that's the other thing. They've recruited in a lot and got good depth. So they're going to be a challenge, and they're really well coached. So they're going to be a good challenge. But I think, you know, that every other side's looking to improve and feel there's going to be some good challenges along the way. So we've certainly got our work cut out for us, but hopefully it can be another decent season for us.
1: Well, you talked about depth. You brought in a young player, Liam Blackford, in that Dean Jones Trophy match against Queensland. 149 not out from 113 balls, chased down a massive target. It's the highest individual score on debut in the history of the domestic one-day competition. How exciting is it to coach someone like that? And how are you going to juggle him and Sam Harper both being wicket-keeper bats?
0: I mean, it's certainly... what a moment that was. I mean, for those who don't know, his history has been interesting. He was a bit of a child prodigy. I think he played 5 years of under-19 cricket, from all the way from kind of 15 through. So it was on a pretty good trajectory. And then there was a lump in his shoulder that people thought was the doctors thought might be a cancer. And he ended up having an operation with 12 doctors in the room, and then all sorts of kind of outcomes were on the table. And not a lot of them were any good. So he missed a kind of a year of cricket, after having the operation, and it probably was the best case scenario for him. So it kind of set him back a long way, and the following year was a bit of a struggle. But as I said, it's a kind of overnight sensation that's been years in the making. He's been working hard in this game for a long time now. We've always believed we've had a very good player there. So for him to show what he's capable of, I think, you know, it's just so good for him and his family, but great for us and our program and cricket in Victoria as well. As I've kind of said to our staff, I think one of the challenges we're going to have this year is balancing selection and players who are going to get frustrated because they're not getting picked when they're ready to go. And our depth is probably the best it's been in my time, certainly. So, but there, that's the thing you're trying to build towards. It's hard to keep everyone happy, but certainly I think we're in a good place.
1: Victorian coach Chris Rogers is with us ahead of the Sheffield Shield final rematch, Victoria and South Australia, this coming Wednesday at the Junction Oval. A couple of quick questions before I let you go, Chris, and I can't let you go without asking you. We're now 7 days on from what happened last week at the MCG. I know as someone who grew up in WA and proud Fremantle Dockers fan, how are you feeling? Are you hoping that the Vic boys can perhaps buoy you with a victory and make you feel better after what happened to the Dockers?
0: I felt I felt there was a bit of symmetry between the Dockers and the Victoria Sheffield Shield final. I almost got into an unlosable position and then found a way to snatch defeat from the jaws of victory. So, I certainly felt for Justin Longmuir and all the players, that would have been heartbreaking. But, that's the way, as I said to my son, he had a bit of a cry next to me, you know, there's a winner in sport and there's always got to be a loser as well. So that's just how you manage those situations. But, I think it was good for Frio to get there and good to see them have a fair bit of success.
1: Cricket Victoria, the board, they haven't spoken to you about trying to come up with a concept like Wolfie Time?
0: I'm not sure we'd have the amount of supporters there to make it count, but I was at the ground when it happened and I was out of my seat. I thought it was great, but it didn't work out for them, did it? So there you go.
1: Well, one of the administrators who might be looking for gimmicks like that for the cricket world is David Boone. He's now taken over Cricket Australia as the chairman. Are you looking forward to having the 5'10" Tasmanian in charge of the game? I think that's what Billy Birmingham used to call him, the great man with the big mo.
0: I think the thing we want to have in our game is a lot of cricket knowledge and cricket understanding, particularly in this kind of era where, you know, the finances are becoming more and more important. I think we want to protect what our game is all about as well, and not just chase the dollar. So hopefully someone like David Boone, you know, really brings a good balance to the table when it comes to that kind of stuff.
1: Well, really appreciate chatting to you, Chris Rogers. It's an absolute pleasure to chat to you. Wishing on your behalf one step further next year to take out that Shield final after going so close in season 25-26. Really appreciate you giving up some time on Summer Grandstand, and best of luck to the Vic boys for both the One Day Cup and also for the Sheffield Shield, which is forthcoming.
0: Cheers, Zane. Thanks for having me.
1: Yeah, wasn't Chris Rogers right about the stand of the pitches and the need to just stay out there and try and accumulate an innings? Wishing all the states the best of luck for the opening round of the Sheffield Shield. Victoria versus South Australia on Wednesday at the Junction Oval. New South Wales versus Tasmania at Cricket Central on Thursday. And then Western Australia versus Queensland at the Wacker 2 hours later. Remember, not only do we have the men's test starting in South Africa on Friday on ABC Listen, you can also catch the women's ODI series against Bangladesh from Allan Border Field on Friday with Quentin Hull, Matt Clinch, Kirsten Pike, Nicola Brown and Georgia Redmayne on the call. And just a reminder, Georgia Redmayne will be with us next hour to not only preview the series but also tell us about her outstanding start to the WNCL series with a century against New South Wales. We'll chat to Socceroos, commentator, I guess you could call him, Andy Harper, in just a moment on Summer Grandstand and preview the Aussie Golf Summer with Steve Kuiper a little later on. But we need to get around the grounds and find out an update on the AFLW. It is the first chance I've had to be able to catch up with Brett Sprigg. How are you, Spriggy?
2: Hello, Zano. I'm fantastic on this Saturday afternoon. And the first of our four games today in the AFLW is at Henson Park in Marrickville in Sydney's inner west. It's three-quarter time and the Giants, by the way, led by 24 points at the major break against Essendon. 24 points was the margin. Emily Goff kicked the first goal of the second half for the Bombers, and then Essendon kept having looks inside 50, couldn't quite capitalise until Madison Gay, with a set shot from decent range, she closed the gap further, and then Matty Prasparkas with a little Joe the Goose hand pass over the top from Georgia G made it three in a row for the Bombers to bring it back to 5 points. It's now currently 4 points at the final change. The Giants are 5-5-35, Essendon 4-7-31. The problem for the Giants will be, if this game does get close or stay close, do they have the belief to see it through? They've had just the one win this year. Essendon, no wins in the campaign so far. So both sides desperate for a win, Zeno. And the Giants have lost a bunch of games by single-figure margins, including last week against Collingwood at Victoria Park. So 4 points is the margin at three-quarter time at Henson Park. Overcast conditions initially. We had some morning showers here in Sydney, but the sun seems to be shining on Henson Park as we speak. And in that third quarter, the sun was certainly shining on Essendon, who trailed the Giants by 4 points at the final change.
1: Yeah, this is called Rivalry Round, isn't it? Round 8, Spriggy. And I got asked some text messages before about games that we're doing tonight, which I couldn't get my guidelines out quick enough. But we have got the Port versus Adelaide showdown on radio tonight from 7 p.m. Australian Eastern Standard Time. That'll be

0: in South Australia on your radio, Sport Digital, and Listen. So we'll also have Lauren Borden previewing it with Poppy Penny a little later on in the program as well. Unfortunately, there's been a serious incident in Newcastle this morning where a car has hit a crowd of Newcastle Knights supporters. Remember, full details will be in the news every hour, and you can visit abc.net.au for the latest. But next will be Andy Harper, and then I'll get to a few more of your texts. Remember, keep letting me know what you think of Wharfie time. This is Summer Grandstand. Zane Bojack with you. Hope you're enjoying your afternoon.
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5: This is never going to be a cross.
6: Nestor, he doesn't do crosses, does he? Not from this kind of angle. Hiran Kunda. It's a... He's done it! Nestor Hiran Kunda. Absolute quality.
7: Well, this is going straight to the pool room. From Nestor Hiran Kunda, he scored his goal at the World Cup. Could he do it tonight up against Brazil? Look at this angle, up and down and right into the back of the net. He wanted the limelight tonight. He's got the limelight tonight. Hiran Kunda for the Socceroos. Get used to hearing that for the foreseeable future. Here come the backflips.
6: It's now 2-2 over two games here, and here's Hiran Kunda. Gets rid of it early with Yenge. Space for him. Here's Italiano. Socceroos with numbers forward, Metcalf. Back outside, Ciccati. Metcalf again, he's got a good left foot on him. Metcalf! Oh, and the Socceroos lead! Two goals in 4 minutes. And Connor Metcalf, the hero of Turkey in the World Cup, shows that that left foot can really pack a punch. Socceroos 2, Brazil 1.
0: Well, Australia might not have registered a victory against Brazil in the recently completed two-game friendly series in Queensland, but under the stewardship of Tony Popovich, they continue to show why they surprised Turkey in the World Cup and are building towards an assault on the Asia Cup. And in less than 100 days, the Socceroos will be taking on Singapore, Iraq and Tajikistan in host nation Saudi Arabia and Palestine as they aim to emulate what Ange Postecoglou and his Chargers did on home soil in 2015. The goals that you just heard were top shelf, as is my next guest, Andy Harper from Channel 10 Paramount Plus. He's a voice of commentary that's been synonymous with many of the greatest moments Australia's ever experienced. Andy Harper, welcome to Summer Grandstand.
8: Hey, Zane. Thanks for having me.
0: Well, thank you for being on. Firstly, we just listened to them. How special were those goals? I mean, we scored three against Brazil, and the fact two of them put Australia in front, it's remarkable that this country that we love so much is now becoming a bit of a football powerhouse.
8: Well, it was a great couple of games against Brazil, and Australia has that potential. There's no question about that. As difficult as the local market is, as congested as the local professional market is, as hot as the battle is between the various sports for the available athletic talent, Australia, still in the biggest sport of them all, soccer football, can show that it's more than nuisance value. And there's a lot more potential for us to be rated even higher than that if we could just deal with a number of the domestic issues. Not for today's conversation, but, you know, the potential is certainly there. The players were fantastic. Brazil are not at their best collectively at the moment. I thought they had a very poor World Cup. And in the last couple of tournaments, really, we've only seen the true Brazil, the Brazil of its own history, come through in a couple of moments. And it did that, to its credit, in Townsville and in Brisbane when needed, but not as a pattern. And for that, you have to give large credit to the Socceroos, who were fantastic, really. Disappointing they lost the second game, of course. Two penalties decided it in the end. But I thought their performance, and particularly the continued emergence of some of the younger guys, was very heartening.
0: Well, one of them I want to talk about in Nestor Iraconda very shortly, but Connor Metcalf, that goal that he scored, he's currently playing in the second tier of the Bundesliga for St. Pauli. Do you think he's going to start to attract the interest of bigger clubs? Because that was a worldie.
8: Yeah, he scored a great goal in the World Cup against Turkey. Mate, if you can unleash this with more of the same, the goal against Brazil was excellent. And then, of course, goal-scoring midfielders are worth a lot of money. And if he keeps playing like that and scoring like that, then he won't be in the German second division for much longer. Of course, bound by transfer windows, they come up every few months, and the next transfer window for Europe is in January, by which time he'll be getting ready for, or if indeed playing in the Asian Cup. So maybe during that period, if he keeps going the way he is, great potential. And all honed in Australia, all honed out of Newcastle itself. It's a bit of a Newcastle weekend coming up, thinking about Connor. He's a South Cardiff Gunner by his upbringing, as we get ready for the Rugby League Grand Final. Another story that Connor's been great, and he's got a lot more to give, as do a number of these players.
0: Asia plays a different style of football to those in South America and Europe. Would you like to see the Socceroos try and refine this style against Qatar and Jordan when we play these friendlies in November?
8: Yeah, well, I think that's the style that they'll be trying to perfect, improve, and then you take on all comers with the way you choose and decide by the coach is the best way to beat whatever opponent. You know, Asia is a different register for a whole pile of reasons, but very technical players in the main, and can be very difficult to handle if they manage to grab hold of the game's momentum. So going into the Asian Cup, the Socceroos, in doing their business, are going to have to make sure that they dominate the momentum of a game, because when that particular paradigm shifts, it's going to be difficult for them against some of the better Asian teams, principally Japan. I mean, they're clearly the best team in the region by some margin. We beat them last start in the World Cup qualifier, as is Bayet scored that fabulous goal in Perth to get us through to the World Cup in the US and North America. And that has to be our medium-term goal, to raise our output to the point where we can consistently and seriously challenge Japan.
0: Andy Harper from Channel 10 and Paramount Plus. I'm Zane Bojack. This is Summer Grandstand this afternoon on ABC Sport and ABC Listen throughout the country. Now, Andy, before you go, I have to ask you about this Australian A-League season. It doesn't start until October 16. We've already seen some Asian Champions League action already, yeah, which really disadvantaged Newcastle. They got absolutely smashed. I just want to ask you, I know you've been outspoken about it, how important is it that we get these games back on track and online with the rest of the world?
8: Oh, look, Zane, I mean, I have had something to say about that, and I'm going to continue talking about it. The length of the A-League off-season is punitive for everyone's hopes in this country. I haven't heard a cogent argument why there's a five-month off-season. And let me just step sideways for a second. Imagine the Premier League finishing its football, which it does, in the last couple of weeks of May. Champions League's the last weekend in May, if a team makes it. But club football in England, Premier League, finishes the second or third week in May. About the same time as the A-League Grand Finals, it happens. Imagine if the Premier League wasn't starting for another 2 weeks. That's a five-month break. It is absolutely ludicrous. It carries no science behind it whatsoever. The administrators, the decision makers at whatever level, if it's clubs who are bitching and moaning about X, Y, Z, they're actually cannibalising their own product by this huge period of latency. It serves absolutely no one. The players are on contract. They're virtually being furloughed without not having their pay, while still being paid. We turn up to Asia, competitions in which we need to do much better if we want to raise the profile and the market value of our players we're trying to sell overseas. That's not going to happen when your defending champion, Premier's Newcastle Jets, are getting towed up 6-0 in the first match of the Champions League. It's so counterproductive. They've got to make the season longer. The guys need more games. It's ridiculous that this is still going on. Even with those difficulties, and I've referred a couple of times to some of the self-inflicted wounds of the game, the A-League is still such a fantastic competition. To see what the Jets did last year in front of their home crowd, to fall one short of the grand final. I mean, we're seeing scenes of it this week on a bigger level with the Newcastle Knights, but it's the same essence of community support, which is right around the A-League. It's just given a bloody chance to breathe. And the people who are leading this thing need to get their head out of their bubble and have a look at what's possible instead of worrying about cutting everything the whole time. But the future is really bright. We've got the Cup Final on October 10, Melbourne Victory versus South Melbourne. That's going to be a sellout match. That'll be one for the ages. And that leads us in to the start of the A-League the week after with the Sydney Derby, the Wanderers versus Sydney. And then away we go. And it'll be a fantastic competition again. We're not going to know who's going to be in the finals, let alone win it, still in the final stage of the season. It's really watchable. It's very competitive. It's very even. And the guys and the girls in the W League do a fantastic job. They just need a little bit of support from their own leaders, I'd reckon.
0: A very impassioned plea there by Andy Harper. You've already mentioned two of the games that I was going to ask you about. But just finally, we heard earlier in the show about the Man City Dramas been found guilty of over $1 billion worth of basically investment by the UAE government into the team. And it's an interesting thing because not only is it going to have litigious effects over in the UK, but it could impact our A-League club in Melbourne City, couldn't it? I mean, it could be felt here in Australia with what finances they're able to possess moving forward.
8: Well, I can't see how it won't affect Melbourne City, closer to heart. But generally, I mean, this is just jaw-dropping, Zane. It's like over $1 billion of scams is what's being they've been charged with and found guilty of. Now, this will go to appeal. I'm not sure how long the appeals process is going to last. But the fact of the matter, in my opinion, I won't say it's a fact, I'm saying in my opinion, even if an appeals process means that there's not an official sanction, which is really hard to believe, but even if that happens, the City Football Group, Manchester City, have lost. Right? Where do you come back from this? The loss of reputation. And to the extent that, that this whole notion of sports washing, it's not a concept to which I necessarily adhere, but the notion of sports washing where people, entities, organisations, in this case nation states, jump on board a sport and try and win favour by doing the sport well and winning stuff, cleansing your reputation is the notion of sports washing. To the extent that that's been a motivation and is a motivation for any group, over $1 billion later, they've walked out of the laundry and jumped straight back into the slurry pit. I mean, it's just jaw-dropping. I couldn't imagine what it would be like listening to the appeals and the detail and the legal argument that's going to go ahead. I think that's a given. But like I said, even if the appeals process means there's no official sanction on Manchester City, which in itself is going to be hard to believe, I just don't know... in a public relations sense, in a sporting sense, and how does... I really don't know. I'm just... It's staggering. It's just staggering.
0: I feel for the fans like your good mate Simon Hill, how he's feeling with, so much uncertainty surrounding the club, which up until recently, of course, had been absolutely flying. As you are, we can hear you're about to fly out. So we really appreciate chatting to us, Andy Harper. May the Socceroos roll into Asian Cup glory and best of luck for a magnificent A-League summer behind the mic with Paramount Plus and Channel 10. Thanks for being with us on Summer Grandstand.
8: Thanks very much, Zane. Good luck to you.
0: He's an authoritative voice on round ball football, isn't he? And he's right. The off-season is far too long for round ball football in this country. Great to chat to Andy Harper. Keep your texts going on 0437 774 74 on Wharfie Time. We've got some great ones in already, which I'll get to very shortly. But I need to ask you a quick question. Have you bought your tickets to next year's Rugby World Cup yet? If you didn't, there's a second allocation out, but you might be surprised by just how much they'll cost you. Chris Stanley from the Rugby World Cup will be with us next hour. But very shortly, we're going to preview the 2026 Bathurst 1000 with the man who knows what it feels like to stand on top of the podium being sprayed with champagne, holding the Peter Brock Trophy and being adored by thousands. Current Supercars Championship leader Matt Payne is with us next on Grandstand.
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11: So Goley will cross the line first, but he's not going to win this boat race because of the penalty. And the victory for the 2025 Repco Bathurst 1000.

0: Unbelievable outcome. Wow. Golding remains in third with the gap back to Murray, 5.6 seconds. So Giles Golding has been able to maintain the podium.
1: Unbelievable
0: races in the history of this sport.
2: Yeah, what a race it was, and what a moment for Matt Payne and Garth Tander last year when, despite being second over the line, they secured Matt's first ever Peter Brock Trophy. A lot's happened since that moment for the 19 Mustang.
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4: Good afternoon, Tyson Whelan with you from the ABC emergency broadcast team at 14 minutes to 3 o'clock this afternoon. Look, we are keeping you updated here on ABC local radio in Melbourne across Victoria as well on the severe weather situation. Steady as she goes. There's consistent and persistent rainfall across large parts of the state. Some thunderstorms in the north in a band that stretches essentially from Rainbow across to Warwick, Nambour, Wedderburn through central Victoria and up into the northeast around Myrtleford and further east of Mittamitta. And then in the south, it's that consistent rainfall that we're seeing in the Otways and Bellarine Peninsula. Geelong has been smashed throughout the day, and then it's really focusing around Torquay and Anglesey at the moment where that rainfall is sweeping up off the ocean. And then further to the east, north of Hayfield and Maffra out to Neerham, there's that band of rain that is continuing on the southern slopes of the Great Dividing Range as well. And in those parts, there continues to be a severe weather warning for heavy rainfall that is continuing throughout today. It will clear out tomorrow, but there continues to be rain coming down. And with that brings the risk of catchments filling up. And of course, there is some minor flood warnings out across the state at the moment, including on the Bunyip River. There's also for the Werribee River and Thompson River out in Gippsland as well. Those minor flood warnings being updated by the Bureau of Meteorology. And most crucially, that Watch and Act flash flood warning in for Geelong. It's been in place for about 3 hours now, updated not long ago. You can find the full details on that one on the Vic Emergency app. But the general message is that Geelong and surrounding suburbs have been hit by this heavy rainfall throughout the day. And with that, flash flooding has meant that people are being encouraged to stay indoors, stay well clear of drains and out of these flooding conditions. We do know across the state, and we did speak to Department of Transport or Transport Victoria just a short time ago, who told us that there has been road damage from this floodwater. Getting plenty of reports from out in the east of the state of some vehicles that are being forced to pull up due to potholes emerging from this rainfall. So whether it is those road conditions or it's the rainfall, drive to the conditions, turn your headlights on if there is rainfall, leave a safe braking distance. It can be double the amount you need during rainfall. And of course, stay indoors and avoid travel if you need, because it is continuing to be this low pressure system that brings this weather with it across the weekend. We are keeping updated here on ABC local radio, so the next update will be on the other side of this at about 3:15. We'll bring you some of that audio from my recent conversation with the Department of with Transport Victoria. But most importantly, stay across warnings on the Vic Emergency app website and the Bureau's website as well. 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Summer Grandstand happening here at 10 minutes to 3 o'clock.
5: Hang the helmet up, and in that way, I think it was pretty special for him and his family who were there on the weekend. So, yeah, that was really cool. And then, yeah, I've known Will for, you know, the last few years, race against each other. And really nice guy. I wouldn't really rather do it with anyone else. He's pretty handy behind the wheel, very competitive at the bend, and showed good pace. So I think he's going to have a bit of fun next weekend when we get up to Bathurst.
2: Talking about competitiveness at the bend, the Toyota that Chaz and Fabian Coulthart were driving looked fantastic. How big of a danger are they posing, not just for the Enduros, but also for the championship that Chaz Mostert's trying to defend?
5: Yeah, look, I think the Toyotas have probably slid under the radar a little bit. You know, they have been pretty competitive this year in terms of speed, but yeah, reliability has probably been on the forefront of their minds. And now they've got that sorted with their engine upgrade. It looks like they've got an incredibly competitive package. It'll be interesting to see how it goes at Bathurst. I don't think anyone really knows yet, but for sure, for the end of the year, they're going to be a hard team to beat. And Chaz is pretty competitive when it comes to the tracks at the back end of the year. So there's going to be a lot of really, really strong contenders.
2: And what about tyres for the weekend? It's very bleak weather in Victoria at the moment. Are you expecting better weather in New South Wales up the mountain?
5: It looks like it's going to be better. We were saying that last year, and all of a sudden I remember looking at the weather forecast on Thursday, and it was thunderstorms. So anything could happen. Looks like it's going to be okay at the moment, but yeah, certainly probably going to be better than Melbourne is right now. It's almost underwater, I think.
2: We're speaking with Matt Payne, who is the defending champion of Bathurst ahead of the great race next week. Now, you mentioned what your schedule's going to be like, but I saw in your race bio you love the sport of paddle, Matty. Are you going to get any of that this week, or you have to put that aside to get ready for the great race?
5: Yeah, probably going to have to put that aside and focus on what we got to do next week. Like I said, it's an extremely long week for us heading up tomorrow, getting settled in, and then yeah, Tuesday, Wednesday is really just about the media, the sponsors, keeping the fans happy. There's going to be heaps of them there this year, so it's going to be great to see them out. Hopefully the weather's nice that we can have a couple of good signing sessions in the town and that. And then, yeah, Thursday really starts, you know, with the driving and the practice. So, yeah, it seems like you've got a lot of time, but as soon as you get up there and everything starts happening pretty quickly. And then next thing you know, you're Friday and you're qualifying and you've got to put it all on the line.
2: Well, I'll tell you what, Matt Payne, there's only been 14 drivers ever go back-to-back on the mountain. I hope you're one of them after giving up some time to chat to us today. The 2026 Supercars Series leader, Matt Payne, thanks for chatting to Summer Grandstone and ABC Sport.
5: No, thank you. Thank you.
2: What a good man he is, and a great driver, and getting a lot of publicity in New Zealand as well. Matty Payne, as you can hear from his accent, he hails from the country across the ditch, but definitely a very, very popular driver, that is for sure. Well, someone who calls the WAS and knows all about New Zealand, but he's calling AFLW in particular today because he's looking after the scores for us, is Brett Sprigg. And Spriggy, you're watching on GWS and Essendon. What's going on?
6: Well, I bring you some big news, Zano, because Essendon have broken their drought. They've broken their duck this season, and they have broken through for their first win of the campaign in 26. So in round 8, their first victory, they've seen it through here to win against the Giants 6-7-43 to 5-5-35. So as I said, their first win of the season. It's a game of two halves, Zano, and the first one in this game had the Giants up by 24 points at the break, the halftime break. Bombers closed the gap with the four goals at three-quarter time. In fact, 4 points was the most. And then that was the last time you heard from me. Daria Bannister kicked the first goal of the final quarter to put the Bombers in front. The Bombers' momentum then continued with Emily Goff's check side effort, making it five in a row, and she ended up kicking two. And as I say, it's their first win for the year. They now actually match the Giants on wins, so the Giants couldn't quite convert that halftime lead to a second victory for them in the campaign. So that now means that Essendon will still be, they'll maybe just jump Collingwood on percentage. I'll look at that. But what it does mean is that Essendon get that first win, and St Kilda remains the last winless team of season 2026. And that means that next up they face the Western Bulldogs in Ballarat. So that's coming up next hour. I'll keep you across that as well. But in the end, the Bombers win here by 8 points, Zeno. And that was, as I said, two goals for Emily Goff, two goals for Elise Parker for the Giants. The leading disposal getter in the game was Maddie Prisparkas, 35 disposals to go with one goal, four tackles and five clearances. So just extraordinary there for Maddie Prisparkas. And it was a thrilling comeback win for Natalie Wood's Bombers. And you can see the looks of jubilation on their face. And I guess the relief when you break through for your first win of the season in round 8. But another opportunity lost for the Giants, who again, in back-to-back weeks and a bunch of times this season, have lost games by single figure margins. But give the Essendon Footy Club their flowers. They've finally won a game in this AFLW season by 8 points over GWS.
2: Thank you very much, Brett Sprigg, who of course was part of our AFL season doing AFLW today. And of course tomorrow he'll be part of our NRL coverage. Make sure you jump on the green button if you'd like to listen. We're on Sports Extra

0: for Summer Grandstand, but the green button will have all the action of the NRL tomorrow. The Sydney Roosters versus the Newcastle Knights in the men's game. That's kicking off around 7:30 Eastern. Of course, you've got the women's game from 4:05 Eastern between the Roosters and the Broncos, which Spiggy will be calling. And, of course, prior to that, there's a state championship game between the Dolphins, the Redcliffe Dolphins from Queensland Cup versus the Penrith Panthers. So Spriggy will be part of that huge coverage tomorrow as well. Well, talking about grand finals, last week was quite extraordinary, wasn't it? Because the Brisbane Lions managed to not only score three consecutive premierships, but they managed to send out their coach, Chris Fagan, with a win as well. He's even got a better winning record than the man who was there for the previous three-peat. And that, of course, unbelievably was, lethal Lee Matthews. But Jason Ackermanis was asked this morning, or this afternoon, I should say, on Summer Grandstand, who the next Brisbane coach is going to be. And this is what he had to say to Mitch Turner.
1: Yeah. I saw Scotty at the Brownlow, and we're just talking about one of the players we both coached, a guy called Sean Manor, who's a wonderful player. Just talking about him moving into the midfield a bit more, in the centre square. I would have thought with Chris, it's probably the only guy outside, unless Craig McRae, which won't happen, going from Collingwood to Brisbane. I mean, they would be great, and they would come in and just have an extra bit of flavour. They're the only two, I think, in Fly and Scotty. Scotty, unfortunately, has lost his best mate and right-hand man, the guy that's really, they always play good cop, bad cop. Most people don't know that with Nigel Lappin. He's now gone to Tasmania. It's a huge loss for any team. I know the Lions should have tried a lot harder to get him, and he'd be a great fit. So maybe that's starting to weigh on his mind. I mean, Chris has been there for a long time, and it's not a bad option. And I suppose it'd be one of the coups, because anything is possible. He'd be the only guy, though, I think, that would be able to just come in and actually have, he's been part of the Lions. And, of course, he's a great record at Geelong, one of the best over the last sort of 16 years.
0: So Cameron Bruce, Danny Daly, Chris Scott, Nathan Buckley, former Brisbane Bear. There's so many former coaches, I guess you could say, or current coaches in the mix. That is going to be an interesting one. That is for sure. I've been asking for your text on 0437 774 774. I've got this one from, it says Mick in Gero. He says, Freo will be back next year and so will Wolfie Time. It's a pity that the haters have the loudest voice, and Fagan having a couple of cracks at Jordan Clark really lacked class as well. In every aspect, our supporters are up there with the best in the league, and I think that bothers a lot of people. See you all next year. I've got Hi Zane, Alan from Mataranka in Northern Territory. Wolfie Time is okay for a home game in Perth, but should never have been allowed for the grand final. It was an attempt to gain an unfair advantage for one team. That is cheating. So glad it got backfired. Also, it's all about marketing, not football. Cheers. Also got a message here from 424 at the end. With 4 minutes to go in the most important game of the year, the Freo admin pumped out Wolfie Time. Freo felt the pressure and went to jelly. Brizzy applied the essential 1%ers. Lesson to learn for the Freo club. Certainly there is. Coming up in the next hour, we will chat to Queensland Fire captain and the newly appointed Brisbane Heat captain, Georgia Redmayne, as well. She's about to join our ABC commentary team for the women's ODIs. We'll also find out the latest on Rugby World Cup tickets, and we'll preview the Aussie Golf Summer as well to find out the latest on the future of LIV Golf. That's all coming up after the news. Zane Bojack with you on Summer Grandstand. Hope you're enjoying your afternoon. Another hour coming up here from Brisbane.

0: ABC News, I'm Thanmaya Navada. A driver is under police guard after a car crash among Newcastle Knights supporters preparing to farewell their grand final bound team. Giselle Wakatama reports.
1: Thousands of fans gathered at Wall's End this morning awaiting the Knights team bus en route to Sydney. But at around 9:30, the mood of jubilation turned to devastation, with a car crashing into bystanders, leaving 10 people injured. Three children are among those injured. One is listed as critical. State Wall's End MP Sonia Hornery says the mood swiftly changed.
2: And the atmosphere was wonderful. I wasn't far away and I could start to hear helicopters and ambulances, and I thought, oh gosh, what's going on here?
1: Police have arrested the 18-year-old driver of the vehicle who was on his P-plates.
0: The Newcastle Mayor, Gavin Morris, says it's come as a major shock to the city.
3: It's really upsetting. So our thoughts, first of all, go to the families of those that are injured. We believe that, yeah, a number of them are critical, and including children.
0: The Federal Energy Minister has welcomed the agreement between G7 leaders to release 100 million barrels of diesel and oil. The group of industrialised nations will undertake the coordinated release over the next 4 months as the war in the Middle East continues to push up global prices. Providing his regular update on Australia's fuel supply, Chris Bowen says it's also good news that the US president has ruled out a ban on American diesel exports.
4: Australia hasn't been getting much diesel or fuel from the United States, about 2%. But nevertheless, any restrictions on exports are a blow to international fuel movements and would be a negative development, as we always said.
0: The Axios news outlet is reporting top members of Donald Trump's cabinet have held a secret meeting to discuss the situation in the Middle East. The report says they discussed the next steps in the Iran war and the Saudi Houthi conflict in Yemen. It says the meeting was chaired by Vice President J.D. Vance at the presidential retreat at Camp David. A South Australian man has been arrested for allegedly threatening police officers on social media. The Australian Federal Police says it began investigating the 34-year-old in September over a series of social media posts. The AFP alleges those posts advocated for violence against police and threatened senior officers. Police searched the man's house in the state's mid-north on Thursday, where he was charged with using a carriage service to menace, harass or cause offence. The man appeared in court on Friday and was refused bail. Two teenage boys have been arrested and another remains on the run following a string of alleged armed robberies in Melbourne's southeast overnight. Costa Haritos with the details.
5: Police say the trio were travelling in a stolen car and armed with weapons when they pulled up at a liquor store in Narrewarren South and stole cash and alcohol just after 8 o'clock last night. Over an hour later, the group visited a fast food venue in the nearby suburb of Berwick, where they allegedly assaulted a staff member and stole $8,000 in cash. The group went to another two businesses before a police pursuit unfolded on the Monash Freeway along with help from the dog squad. Two boys aged 14 and 17 were arrested, with one of them taken to hospital with dog bites. The third male ran from the scene.
0: Also making news today, the ACT government has consulted Queensland and Tasmania about potentially making ambulance call-outs free in the territory. An emergency ambulance and transport to hospital currently costs almost $1,200 in the ACT. The government will report back early next year on the cost and how a free service could work. Greens Emergency Services spokesperson Andrew Braddock says the current fee may deter people without private health cover, from calling for help.
6: When someone's going for a medical emergency, we don't want them to stop and think about how much will this cost me, because we know that leads to worse outcomes to them and their health, and also for our health system.
0: And several Perth beaches will remain closed this weekend following the removal of a whale carcass. Pip Waller has the details.
7: The 13-metre humpback whale was taken to a waste facility yesterday after a number of days spent rotting on City Beach in the town of Cambridge. The town has closed all of its beaches for water use amid fears residual whale material may attract sharks, advising people not to swim or let their dogs enter the water. Mayor Gary Mack says people can access the sand with all whale tissue and fluids now removed. Water sample results are expected on Monday, with a decision on reopening the beaches for swimming to be made shortly after.
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17: Yeah, just got to wait for that last little bit. I love the theme for our show. Zane Bojack with you from the Brisbane studios for the fourth hour of Summer Grandstand for your Saturday on ABC Sport and ABC Listen. We've mixed things up.

0: ACL superstar Georgia Redmayne chatting to me in just a second. Of course, we've got Steve Kuipert from Australian Golf Digest on the future of LIV Golf, and we'll also be catching up with Chris Stanley from the Rugby World Cup with the Wallabies' recent run of form, getting a very good run on for tickets that were allocated this week. I don't know whether you heard in the news, but there's been a new logo unveiled for the Brisbane Olympics. Brisbane 2032 Olympic Games and the Paralympic Games. It's a cockatoo emblem. It's maroon. What other colour? It's got some sort of, I guess you could say, sunshine yellow and some pink. It looks fantastic. I want to know what you think. 0437 774 774. If you've had a look at it, it wasn't supposed to be released today, but it has been, and you can have a look at it and let me know what you think, of course, on Summer Grandstand. But I have to tell you, on Allan Border Field on Friday, the women's international season gets underway with the Bangladesh-Australia ODI series, and one of the voices you'll be hearing, she's in form at the moment. She scored a century during the week. I speak of Georgia Redmayne, and she's striking them superbly.
1: And that's through, and that will be 100 for Georgia Redmayne. She missed out on Tuesday due to injury. She's back into the side today, the captain, and it has been imperious from the Queensland captain. She hasn't put a foot wrong all morning, and that is a well-deserved century. She raises her bat. She gets the celebration from her teammates.
0: Yes, player of the match with 139 for 150 balls, 16 fours. Unbelievable. I was looking for the sixes. The 16 fours is part of a victory for Queensland over New South Wales by 111 runs. The Fire getting their WNCL defence off to a solid start after a loss earlier in the week to the Breakers. So far, Queensland, New South Wales, Victoria, WA and Tasmania have all had wins, with SA and the ACT media as the only teams yet to open their account. But hitting the microphone for the ABC informers, recent century maker and newly announced Heat WBBL captain Georgia Redmayne, who joins us now. How are you, Georgia?
2: I'm good. Thanks for having me.
0: Well, it's great to have you. I have to ask you, I saw some of the highlights. How well did you strike it on Thursday? It was your 11th century. Is that the best you think you've ever hit a cricket ball?
2: I'm not sure. I was struggling through a lot of the innings, to be honest. But I think sometimes they're the innings where you end up batting and probably scoring most runs, when you kind of have to scrap through a little bit and work your way into the innings. I think sometimes if you go in and everything's a bit easy, you can sometimes get yourself out a little bit early, thinking that it's everything's going too smoothly. But it's certainly really nice. I think it definitely got easier the longer I batted, and it's lucky to have a pretty good partnership with Jess Johnson at the other end for most of my innings, and able to finish off the innings fairly well and put on a competitive total there.
0: Absolutely. And you were injured for the first match of the series, with new Fire recruit Annie O'Neill deputising for you. What was that experience like, having to give back the captaincy and forced to sit out as the side went down?
2: Yeah, well, I was only, I think, announced as the full-time captain the week before, so it was a bit sad to miss out on the first game. But, I felt very, very comfortable letting Annie have the reins there for that game. Unfortunately, we didn't get out on top, but I think sitting on the sidelines and watching us probably not play our best, especially with the bat, certainly spurred me on to spend as much time out in the middle as I could the other day on Thursday. So, it's nice that we were able to bounce back, especially against New South Wales, with them obviously having such a strong side. And, to come away with 5 points from the week, I think we're pretty happy.
0: What have you been dealing with? Because you do at both ends, don't you? You're batter as well as a wicketkeeper, so you've got to stay fit. How have you been struggling, and what was it you were dealing with?
2: Look, it was just this really small calf, like, niggle strain. Picked it up just doing a bit of high speed the week before, so it was only about 8 days on, I think, that I was playing. So it was something really small, but, just didn't feel that I'd be able to run between wickets and be a very good batting partner at the other end and on our first game on Tuesday. But, thankfully was able to get out on the park Thursday, and, hopefully it heals up nicely and won't cause me too much grief.
0: Now, the last time you'd batted at Cricket Central was last year's final, where you scored a century and Queensland went on to the WNCL title. I know you mentioned that you were struggling initially, but would you like to take that pitch everywhere you go?
2: I think last couple of innings there, I've had a little bit of success. I think maybe in between the hundreds, there may have been a duck in there as well. So it's a bit of all or nothing there for me recently, but it's not a bad ground to play at. I think it's certainly gotten better year on year, especially from a batting perspective. I think when we first started playing at Cricket Central, it was, just having been a new venue, that it

0: it was a little bit lower scoring, but yeah, certainly now it's a wonderful track to bat on, and yeah, love being able to bat first there and post a big total.
1: And I was interested to see that it turned as well. We love a leg spinner in Australian cricket. I want to ask you about young prodigy A.S. Stafford. 6 wickets in her 2 matches this week, and she took some massive scalps.
0: Yeah, she was incredible. 16-year-old. We were having a joke when she got her cap presented that she's taken an international wicket before she's taken a first-class wicket, having debuted for Japan earlier this year and taken a wicket against India, I believe. So, I mean, that's pretty impressive and probably a very niche stat for her. So, yeah, it was great seeing her debut and, you know, first wicket Phoebe Litchfield, second wicket Elise Perry, and I think she got Pez in the second game as well. So, yeah, you know, she's got some pretty good wickets in her pocket now. She got 4 from the first game and 2 from the second. So, yeah, very exciting future ahead of her. And, yeah, we're very lucky to be able to call upon her to come in first round and perform the way she did. Yeah, she's magnificent, doesn't seem to be rocked by any kind of pressure and was outstanding in the field for us as well.
1: They were coming out of the hand so beautifully, and I'm guessing as a wicketkeeper you're excited because as soon as someone comes down the wicket and you've got turn at a disposal like that, you're thinking possible stumping.
0: Absolutely. Leg spinners are always the wicketkeeper's best friend on the team, I think. You always know you're in the game for a few dismissals when they're bowling. So, yeah, very lucky to have her. I play club with her at West Cricket Club in Brisbane. So, yeah, very used to watching that ball come out of the hand and, yeah, seen a lot of batters fall prey to it. So, yeah, hopefully that continues on and, you know, she keeps getting a bit more experience at that high level, and I'm sure she's got a long way to still develop. She's got a long way ahead of her, but, yeah, it's she's got the right mindset, and I think the, you know, just that right sense of character, and she loves the challenge, and, yeah, nothing really seems to faze her. So, yeah, she's very exciting.
1: The legacy of Shane Warne continues, and, of course, we've also got some other brilliant leg spinners, including in our women's ranks, that is for sure. At the moment, we are speaking to Georgia Redmayne. She is the captain of the Queensland Fire in the WNCL. She's about to captain the Brisbane Heat in the WBBL, but she's also going to be holding the microphone for this one-day series between Australia and Bangladesh coming up from Friday at Allan Border Field. And Georgia, you're looking forward to being part of the commentary team?
0: I am. It's been a couple of years since my last stint. That was at an ODI at Allan Border Field as well. So, yeah, good to be back. I'm only able to do the first game because I'm off to Sydney for our Spring Challenge competition before the Big Bash. But, yeah, very excited for that first match against Bangladesh. Might be able to provide some intel. We're doing a tour game. Queensland are playing Bangladesh on Tuesday. So, yeah, that should hopefully provide a little bit of insight into how their team's tracking. And, yeah, excited to see how the Aussies go. First game back after that World Cup win recently. So, yeah, it should be really exciting start to the international summer at home.
1: Yeah, you mentioned that the WNCL goes into hiatus ahead of the ODIs and then the Spring Challenge and the WBBL. How did you react to news that you're going to be the skipper of the Brisbane Heat after so many years being under the stewardship of Jess Johnson, who you mentioned had a great partnership with you this week?
0: Yeah, I mean, like, it was... I was over in England for most of the pre-season and then kind of got back and then was told maybe a week or two after getting back that they wanted me to take on captaincy for both sides. So obviously a huge honour. You know, it's not always an easy feat, I think, especially in Big Bash. There's always a lot going on with the travel and everything. But, yeah, I think it's a challenge I'm looking to rise to. And, yeah, obviously we didn't have a great season.
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3: G'day, Tyson Whelan with you from the ABC Emergency Broadcast Team. We'll get you back to Summer Grandstand in just a moment, but keeping you updated here on ABC Local Radio. There remains that watch and act down at Geelong this afternoon. It's been in place since 11:50 this morning, being asked to stay indoors. And so if you're out there in Geelong and surrounds this afternoon, keep indoors and stay away from any hazards associated with drains, floodwater. And of course, as this rain continues to pelt across parts of the state, to stay indoors if you can. There is some storm activity up in the northeast of the state as well, where there's a severe thunderstorm warning that's being issued by the Bureau of Meteorology for large hailstones and heavy rainfall. So keep an eye out if you're in that Myrtleford, Wangaratta area. And then, of course, further south, north of Latrobe Valley and up near Mount Baw Baw, there is some ongoing persistent rainfall, which is causing some flooding across roads. So if you are out on the roads this afternoon, do take care. You're being reminded to never walk, ride, or drive through floodwater. It can be particularly dangerous if you are out on the roads driving through floodwater. Of course, it only takes 15 centimetres of rain or water on the road to float a small vehicle. So if you do find yourself in need of SES assistance related to severe weather this afternoon, 132 500 is the number to get some assistance from the SES volunteers. And of course, in a life-threatening emergency, always call 000. This heavy rainfall continues with that severe weather warning, particularly about the Otway and Bellarine Peninsula coasts. Also that flooding and rainfall around Gippsland as well. So do drive to the conditions, keep a safe distance to the car in front of you and stay indoors, avoid travel where you can. We will have another update for you on this one in about an hour's time, but we will keep you keep a close eye on these warnings. If there's anything urgent that we need to broadcast across Victoria, we will, of course, do so. We're here all day long with the emergency broadcasting information that you need. But right now, it's 17 minutes past 3 o'clock. We'll take you back to Summer Grandstand.
0: Any other team on their day? And it's just a matter of kind of coming together and getting the job done.
1: I was an interested listener to the ABC Cricket Podcast, brilliant program or that you can access wherever you get your best podcasts, and of course on ABC Listen. Corbin Middlemass, speaking with Ed Cowan, who is going to be moving on to the Cricket Australia board as a result of Mike Baird stepping down as chairman. David Boone's about to become the new chairman of Cricket Australia. Of course, this is all because of this massive privatisation argument that's going on for BBL / WBBL. Are you fearful or excited by the prospect of privatisation in this form of the game?
0: Oh, big loaded question, that one. Look, I'm always a bit of a traditionalist. I think I see myself as a cricket fan first and foremost before being a player. So I've always probably looked at it a little bit sceptically, just because, you know, you're kind of always a bit worried of the unknown and what might happen. You just kind of want the best for Australian cricket and, you know, fans connecting to a product and that type of thing. But yeah, it's interesting. I feel like we get a different story on the privatisation every day, and it's, you know, the CA board and the states, and then the ACA as well. So I feel like there's a lot of moving parts, and it doesn't seem to be really settled on one decision at the moment, which, you know, doesn't bring a huge amount of confidence, I suppose, seeing all the different changes. But yeah, I suppose it's wait and see how things play out. But hopefully if they do make the decision, that they, you know, do the process well and make sure that it's the right deal, because, you know, you can only do these things once, can't you? So, yeah, it'd be interesting to see how that all plays out. But, yeah, seems to be a lot of politics going on behind the scenes.
1: Absolutely. It's still playing out as well. We'll quickly move from the player, Georgia Redmayne, to the ABC commentator. Georgia, what are you expecting from the Aussies against the Bangladeshis in this women's ODI series starting on Friday?
0: Yeah, I think the Bangladesh team can always, they're probably not as well known to, you know, your casual cricket fans. So I think, and even to the players as well, it's not a series that probably the Aussie players play as much of, that, you know, they see the English players a lot, you know, the New Zealand players a lot, South African players a lot, especially on the kind of domestic circuit as well with all the T20 franchise tournaments. So a lot of the players are probably a bit more unknown. So yeah, it probably provides a bit more of a surprise factor. And I think they've got a lot of crafty kind of spinners, especially within their bowling lineup. So probably just provide a different challenge for the Aussie girls, which will be interesting to see. And I'm excited to have a look at them as well when they do a little tour game against Queensland on Tuesday in Brisbane. So yeah, hopefully have a little bit more insight after that. But yeah, I think the Aussie girls will be pretty keen to start their international summer off pretty well, especially as I mentioned, after coming off that T20 World Cup win earlier in the year. So yeah, it'd be really exciting. I think, personally, I'm a little bit disappointed for Lucy Hamilton's picked up an injury, so I think she misses the first couple of games. But, yeah, excited to see her in action at the start of the summer too as a fellow Queenslander. But, it should be a really exciting series. Obviously, the Australian team are incredibly strong and have been for a long time, so I think they'll go in as very heavy favourites. But, yeah, Bangladesh could be full of surprises.
1: My final question for Georgia Redmayne, I'm going to reference another Georgia. It is the elephant in the room. Some has been complicated by the Georgia Vol Ash Gardner revelations. National selector Sean Flegler's indicated that vice-captain Gardner would not captain the one-day side in Sophie's absence. That was Talia McGrath, who we heard earlier today with Mitch Turner. But would lead the T20 side if Molyneux was not fit for the series with New Zealand, given McGrath's not part of the T20 outfit. Is that

0: confusing for the playing squad and for the supporters to understand that she wouldn't just be elevated?
1: That she wouldn't be elevated. I think, yeah, from what I understand, so Molyneux's not playing in the ODIs and McGrath is captaining. Is that what you were saying?
0: That's correct, yes. So my point of view is it would have just been easy to make Ash to go, the captain of both series if Molyneux's out with the hip.
1: Yeah, right. Well, look, I'm not really within that squad, so probably can't comment too much on it. But I would say that it was really nice. I think T-Mac's probably taken over that vice-captaincy role into the captaincy a few times previously. I'm not sure Ash is captain yet. And it was really good to see T-Mac, I think, score a few runs in the WNCL recently too. So it's good to see her in form. But, you know, they're a good team and they're full of leaders. So at the end of the day, I don't think it makes too much difference who has the armband on in that Australian team, because I think they've got about half a dozen people who could easily do it and so many leaders on the field. So, it's certainly an interesting one. But, I think T-Mac's well respected within the group, and she stood up very well as kind of fill-in skipper a number of times. So, yeah, I'm really excited to see how she goes. And I'm sure Ash will play a really important role too in that vice-captaincy role.
0: Georgia Redmayne, I really appreciate you chatting to us today. Coverage starts on ABC Listen on Friday from Allan Border Field with Quentin Hull, Matt Clinch, Kirsten Pike, Nicola Brown and your good self. I thank you for being with us today on Summer Grandstand.
1: No worries. Thanks so much for having me. Have a great day.
0: Yes, and let us know what you think about the whole situation. We know that it's private entering professional, but it's an interesting situation, isn't it, with Ash Gardner. Not the captain of the one-day side, but possibly the T20 captain, and, of course, the complications with the private lives entering the professional. This is Summer Grandstand, Zane Bojack with you. Brett Sprigg, I certainly don't want to land you with that conundrum, but what's going on in the AFL at the moment, the AFLW clash between the Bulldogs and St Kilda?
2: The Western Bulldogs lead the Saints 1-5-11 to the Saints yet to score. Cleo Butterfant kicked the first and so far only goal of the game in Ballarat. And we've gone from a muggy Sydney spring day at Henson Park to a rather blustery afternoon in Ballarat, only 12 degrees as well. And it's a ground that always seems quite exposed to the elements, as is the case for a lot of these AFLW grounds. So the Bulldogs 1-5-11, the Saints yet to score in the dying seconds of this opening quarter. A short time ago, St Kilda's Alana G came off with a shoulder injury. I don't know that it looked dislocated necessarily, but it did look like a bit of an uncomfortable injury for Alana G. Tyana Smith is among the inclusions for the Saints for her 50th game today. Repeating earlier, Essendon broke through for their first win of this AFLW season over GWS 6-7-43 to 5-5-35. They kicked the last five goals of the game, two of which came from Emily Goff. And in the context of the game I'm watching right now, it leaves Nick Del Santo Saints as the sole winless team in the competition. And the Bombers did, in fact, leapfrog Collingwood on percentage on the ladder. So the Magpies sitting in, as I say, currently sitting in 17th. The Bombers jumped them up into 16th. And the Magpies do, in fact, play tomorrow, albeit they play against Melbourne, which makes them a 13-1 outsider at Victoria Park tomorrow, the Pies, Zeno. But yes, indeed, quarter time in Ballarat, where it's the Bulldogs 1-5-11, St Kilda yet to score.
0: Yeah, it hasn't been a great year for Collingwood, both in the men's and the women's. They made the wild card. That was pretty good in the men's, but yeah, it hasn't been a great year all round. Next, we'll take a look at the Rugby World Cup as the Wallabies go five matches undefeated under new coach Les Kiss, with a new allocation of tickets available for you to purchase.
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11: And suddenly Dawson breaks by himself. Dawson into the clear. His tackle 18 metres short of the line. Ball's there now. Wilkinson's in position for a field goal. And the Australians had better be careful here. Martin Johnson takes it further forward. And they'll set up again. The clock says the last 20 seconds now. The last 20 seconds. Back

0: Wilkinson, field goal attempt. England has won the World Cup. A field goal to Johnny Wilkinson. There are 20 seconds left. And by the time the kickoff happens, it may well be all over. 20 points to 17. England can't afford to make a mistake. Australia kicks off, taken by Woodman. He's grabbed by the Australians. Dawson is issuing instructions. Catter's down on his hands and knees. Kick for touch, and is that it? It's all over! England has won! The English Rose, finally, the World Cup goes to the Northern Hemisphere. After an extraordinary game of rugby, absolutely extraordinary game of rugby. England victorious over Australia by 20 points to 17.
1: Oh, I got goosebumps with that. And the Aussies didn't even win. The great Jerry Collins in commentary, our former colleague. And it's hard to believe it's been 23 years since Johnny Wilkinson kicked England into Rugby World Cup immortality with a last gasp field goal to deny Australia three straight titles. 2003 was the last time Australia had hosted the event, and last Thursday marked 1 year until the World Cup gets underway on these shores once again. More than half the tickets for the event are already sold, presenting a financial bonanza for World Rugby and Rugby Australia, with the timing of the second rollout coming just after Australia's remarkable 42-38 win over South Africa, where they finished with 11 men but still managed to defeat the Springboks. Men's Rugby World Cup 2027 Managing Director Chris Stanley joins us to discuss the milestone and what it means for Australian rugby fans moving forward. Chris, it was a stunning backdrop at First Fleet Park in Sydney on Thursday as you launched that second round of the tickets. How excited are you about the success of next year's event?
2: Oh, it's going to be amazing. I mean, just listening to that clip then of 2003, and for those people that can remember it, what that meant for Australia as a nation, and seeing what is such an amazing event on our shores and getting the opportunity to do it all over again in 2027, and it will just be bigger and better than it was before. It's so exciting.
1: Now, everyone loves a winner. The Wallabies, they defeated Argentina in their own backyard. Then they beat the back-to-back champions, South Africa and Perth. Can you feel a renewed enthusiasm for the sport in Australia at the moment?
2: Yeah, absolutely. The Wallabies going well is fantastic, you know, for any major event. You want the host nation to go well and go deep into the tournament. We saw that for the FIFA Women's World Cup and what the Matildas did for national pride and getting people excited. And you can sort of get that feeling at the moment with their Wallabies performance. I mean, currently under Les, they're undefeated. It's really good to see. And, you know, obviously we're going to have 23 other nations out here trying to prove that they're the best in the world. So it's going to be fantastic.
1: Yeah, just as a lay fan, have you ever seen anything as extreme as what we saw last week, 15 on and 11 in an international? I hope the Matildas never get put down to 7.
2: To be honest, I was fortunate enough to be there, and that is the very first time I've ever seen a rugby match go down to 11. But what it meant, you know, for the crowd and the excitement in the stadium, it was an incredible game of rugby and fantastic atmosphere. Just to see as a spectacle is great.
1: Now, I don't know whether you're aware, but the TMO lost contact with the referee, and he actually had to use a mobile phone at one perspective. Now, you were the venue technology manager for Sydney 2000 and the head of technology for the 2003 World Cup. What technological advancements are we going to have at the 2027 event, and can you ensure us that the TMO is going to be able to talk to the ref?
2: Oh, look, obviously we take, you know, the world's moved on considerably since 2003, and I think the world's probably in a better place that I'm not in charge of technology. I think for Rugby World Cup 2027, we've got processes and protocols in place with redundancies, and we go through a very strict testing regime. So, no, I'm very confident that we'll have all the right things in place come tournament time.
1: All right, so iPhones and Nokias won't be running around in the pockets of the referees just in case.
2: No.
1: That was remarkable, I've got to say that. Now, you say the tickets so far

0: have been sold to supporters in 164 countries, but would it be fair to say the majority of overseas purchases have come from our neighbours in New Zealand?
1: Not majority. I mean, it has been. I mean, it's been unprecedented. We've had such good sales, you know, 1.3 million tickets, more than 50%. You know, we've got a lot of ticket sales, obviously, in Australia, but leading the ways out of the UK. So probably UK, Ireland and Scotland. You know, some of the teams or some of the ticket sales, we're quite surprised at where they're going. You know, in the top 10, we've got USA up in the top 10 as our purchasers, which is really encouraging because World Rugby's taking the Rugby World Cup there in 2031. So just having so many countries or purchasers buying from all over the world is great for us. And it just shows what an amazing interest internationally this tournament has. We're, you know, 250,000 fans we're expecting to come 2027. And 2003 was an amazing tournament. They had 65,000 international fans. So just the size and scale has grown exponentially since then.
0: There's a bit of controversy about the fact that Australia didn't open its campaign against New Zealand. They'll be playing Rugby Minnows Hong Kong and Perth on Friday, October 1, 2027. Are you confident that that Perth Stadium will be a full house?
1: Absolutely. You know, when we were doing the match schedule, there was a lot of conjecture as to who everyone thought the Wallabies should play in their first match. World Rugby made the decision to expand the competition from 20 to 24 teams some time ago, and that's all about growing the game in new markets and allowing the tournament to grow. It was 20 teams all the way back since 1999, so the opportunity to have 24 teams for us is fantastic. And the narrative of having Hong Kong, China, first time participating in a World Cup up against the hosts, I think is a really great story. And you know, they earn the right to be there. They came through the qualification process. They're getting better all the time. So no, we're very happy with that outcome.
0: Now, you've got matches in Perth, Adelaide, Melbourne, Sydney, Brisbane, as well as Newcastle and Townsville during the tournament. We've talked about the international sales. Has there been any particular place where ticket sales have been at their highest?
1: In Sydney, obviously, in the back end, there's the knockout matches. So Sydney's got two quarterfinals, the semis and the final. Brisbane has quarterfinals, but we've got our round of 16 matches in Perth, Brisbane, Sydney, and Melbourne. Interesting, you know, the knockout matches has been strong, but we've seen really strong interest around the country. There's a match in Townsville, Hong Kong, Chile, is surpassed our expectations. The Chilean fans are turning up everywhere and in their numbers. We're really excited about all of the matches we've gotten and the ticket sales that are going, but we do have tickets still available. So yesterday, one year ago, we launched the final phase of our tickets going on sale.
0: And it's very exciting when a World Cup arrives on our shores. I was based in Townsville for the 03 tournament, and I just know how that city embraced the Brave Blossoms, the Japanese Cherry Blossoms.
1: Absolutely.
0: It was absolutely amazing, and can't wait to see how all of our centres really enjoy the experience of having international teams on their doorstep. Now, this is 40 years since the tournament was first held. 1987, it was based in Australia and New Zealand. Of course, the All Blacks took it out. Is there anything being done to mark this anniversary?
1: Yeah, it's a very special time for rugby, the celebration of 40 years. We're working through at the moment what that looks like and how we celebrate the history of Rugby World Cup. And we'll announce what those activities are. But we absolutely want to celebrate it because it's an important milestone for the global game. You know, and as I said, the expansion of the tournament just shows that international rugby is growing and people love coming to something like a Rugby World Cup. We often say it's the third largest sporting event in the world behind the Summer Olympics and the Men's FIFA World Cup. So it's a once-in-a-generation opportunity for Australians to get to see it on their own backyard. It'll be 24 years since it was last year, so the opportunity to get up close and personal, either to a Wallabies match or hopefully people can come and maybe go and see a team that they

0: don't know much about and just enjoying that celebration.
1: I'm Zane Bojack. I'm in the Brisbane studios for Summer Grandstand. Men's Rugby World Cup 2027 Managing Director Chris Stanley is with us. Now, Chris, I've given you some flowers, so I hope you don't mind me coming at you a bit now. I was contacted by one of our loyal listeners. Her name is Beck S. in Brisbane. She went into the queue for more tickets on Thursday and was concerned the prices had gone up almost double from what she paid in February because she's a keen rugby fan and got in early, saying as much as she loves the sport, she would rather stay home, buy a pizza and watch on TV. Is that a concern to hear dedicated fans saying they've been priced out of the event?
0: No, everybody has a view on our ticket pricing. And, you know, we, right at the very beginning of our process, we wanted to make this the most accessible Rugby World Cup. So right at the very beginning, when we were setting our strategy, we had 2.5 million tickets available before we went on sale. We had 1 million tickets available under $100. A lot of those tickets have gone, as have many of the tickets for a lot of the bigger matches. We still have tickets available starting from $40 for some of our matches. But what's important for people to understand is, you know, the Men's Rugby World Cup is the financial engine room for World Rugby. 90% of their revenues to fund the global game comes from Men's Rugby World Cup. So we have to make sure that we protect the future of rugby globally, whilst also trying to balance that with providing ticket prices to suit. We think we've got that balance right with 1 million tickets under $100, and the fact that, you know, we're sitting at 1.3 million tickets at the moment, which would suggest we've got that about right.
1: We do have a cost of living crisis and interest rates rising. So I guess the question I want to pose to you is, are you confident that you will see rugby fans in the stands as opposed to corporates? Because I know there's a lot of money in the corporate dollar and they do like supporting the sport of rugby. Are you confident that the fans aren't going to be basically out-competed by the corporates in terms of this event?
0: No, our general sales tickets are going to individuals. We also have a travels and hospitality program. Corporates tend to buy a lot of our hospitality packages, but no, we're confident that, as I say, that we've got that pricing right and that fans will be able to buy a ticket. They might not be able to get the ticket to the matches they want. And I said this to someone yesterday that, you know, we'd love to have more Wallabies matches and more tickets to Wallabies But unfortunately, you know, there's only 3 pool matches for the Wallabies. The stadiums are the size they are. So we're encouraging people, if you can't get to see the Wallabies at home, try and be part of the tournament and get to see one of the other teams.
1: All right. We are with Men's Rugby World Cup 2027 Managing Director Chris Stanley on Summer Grandstand. Now, Chris, I don't know whether you saw this, but former Wallaby Nathan Charles has revealed he has motor neurone disease. Sadly, this hideous disease has been dominating our sporting headlines this year. We saw the passing of 2025 Australian of the Year Neil Danaher, and we saw the diagnosis and subsequent publicity of Queensland State of Origin star Jai Arrow. Now, both the AFL and NRL have embraced the plight of Neil and Jai to not only help them during the journey, but raise funds for them, expose their condition to the general public. Is this something the Rugby World Cup could do for Nathan?
0: Well, first and foremost, our thoughts go out to Nathan and how he is. World Rugby has been at the forefront of ensuring player welfare, and it's a central part of their overall strategy. They've, for a number of years, been looking at how you improve the player safety through changes to tackle height, the introduction of the instrumental mouth guard. So World Rugby does an incredible amount to ensure that player welfare is maintained. At the moment, it would be wrong for me. It's a matter for World Rugby to look at around what we would do for an individual. So it would be probably better for those somebody else more accomplished to talk about that than me.
1: All right. Well, can I, Chris, put my hand up and I'll do like PVL has talked about Jai Arrow having a lap of honour in front of everyone at the NRL Grand Final for 2026. What about a lap of honour for Nathan Charles in 2027 in one of the Wallabies games at a packed stadium?
0: I'll take that one on notice and see what others think.
1: All right. Well, we do have a divided world at the moment. There's no better example of that than that averted terror plot with the plane during the week. How important are events like this to lift our spirits and at the same time bring people together? Because you mentioned that it's, you know, the third biggest tournament in the world. It's important that we get together and celebrate, isn't it?
0: Absolutely. And a Rugby World Cup, you know, there is no better celebration, certainly for the sport of rugby, but it's about connection. It's important. Obviously, the rugby is very important. But ultimately, we want to provide entertainment for our fans. We want them to come, connect, and that might be connecting with friends, or the beauty of rugby and a Rugby World Cup, you get the opportunity to meet people from all over the world. And I've been fortunate to attend Rugby World Cups as a fan. I've worked on many, but, you know, sitting in the stands next to someone who you may never have met before, who's visiting from overseas, and the connections you make with those people is really important. We always talk about a joyous celebration of rugby. That's what we hope to create come 2027. And I'm sure if people get involved with Rugby World Cup, come and attend, they'll see exactly what I mean by that statement.
1: And Chris, you mentioned last week you were in Perth to watch the Wallabies take on the Springboks. Will you be at Eden Park as the Wallabies try to end their record over there? They haven't won since 1986. Would you like to be there to witness history?
0: I would like to be there. I won't be over in New Zealand. But yeah, look, records are meant to be broken. Hopefully the Wallabies do well. But, you know, as the host of the Rugby World Cup, we have to remain neutral as to which team goes furthest. But I wish both teams all the very best. And, you know, obviously there's the return one back in Sydney the following week. So I hope they go well.
1: Men's Rugby World Cup 2027 Managing Director Chris Stanley, thanks for being with us on Summer Greenstone, ABC Sport and ABC Listen. We can't wait to bring the event to our audience next year. Let's hope Australia is playing in the final on Saturday, November 13 next year, as it chases its third title and first since 1999. It's been a great pleasure to chat to you. Keep going well with the ticket sales.
0: Not a problem. Thanks, Zane, and thanks for having me on. And make sure all of your listeners jump online and see if they can get a ticket to one of those games that they might not have thought about going to before.
1: Yeah, it's great to catch up with Chris Stanley, and it's a very hard job, but you got to ask the question, is $450 to watch Wales take on Zimbabwe at Adelaide Oval in the third tier affordable? Let me know your thoughts on 0437 774 774. As George has done, he says, Zane, it's great the Wallabies are improving, but where's the money for the lower levels? I'm in Tasmania. Our rugby union gets bugger all. Or the same in regional Queensland where I lived in Roma. It seems the ARU, like Football Australia, always shoots its grassroots in the foot. And you would have heard there, George, that World Rugby and Rugby Australia are relying on you and all those that are going along to the games to fund the game. I don't know whether that's necessarily the right way to do it, but we heard about, you know, the financial bonanza of the Lions Tour last year. Now they're relying on the World Cup next year to be able to continue to ward off the likes of the AFL and the NRL in terms of player talent. I don't know whether that's the right way to do things either. Now, talking about the NRL, unfortunately this morning there was a serious incident in Newcastle where a car has hit a crowd of Newcastle Knights supporters. Full details are in the news every hour, or you can visit abc.net.au for all the latest. And certainly they'll keep you updated with everything that is going on there. And certainly we wish the very best to the Newcastle community and all those as investigations continue with the local police. Next, we're off to the golf course with Steve Kuiper as he takes a look back at last week's limp effort by the Internationals in the final round of the President's Cup. And what's in store for LIV Golf? Is it dead as a dodo? More on that next on Summer Grandstand.
2: Beatlemania? The butterfly effect? Or a real fly guy?
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0: strikes again.
1: How about one, Dan?
0: Seven-footer. And the U.S. has pulled off the comeback in this President's Cup at Medina.
2: I don't know about you, but there's nothing I hate more than that. USA, USA was left to US President's Cup rookie Jacob Bridgman to hammer in the final nail of the biggest comeback on the final day of the President's Cup. Team USA winning 17-13 after starting the day behind by 3 points. They ended up winning 9.5 points out of 12 singles matches and provided the finish that many expected before the tournament, going on to win their 11th consecutive cup title. But given the position Jeff Ogilvie's internationals were in, have they set themselves up for glory at Kingston Heath in 2 years' time, or have they provided more scar tissue to overcome on the Melbourne Sandbelt in 2028? Steve Kuipert is the managing editor of Australian Golf Digest. He joins me on Summer Grandstand and ABC Sport this afternoon. Steve, I honestly thought this was the year the internationals got it done. They blew the Americans away in the foursomes of all formats. And Jeff Ogilvie's captaincy looks so assured. Are you in as much shock as I am that that last day the US tidal wave just kept coming and coming and they kept that bloody cup again?
3: Yeah, good to be with you, Zane. Look, a little bit. I felt like this was the internationals' time. And if they were ever going to win in America, it was probably going to be on a golf course that nobody was particularly familiar with, other than, of course, Jeff Ogilvie, whose design firm redid Medina. I felt like this was just, it felt like a moment that had been brewing for a long time, finally being realized. But then, yeah, the Americans just came out so much stronger, so much more driven in singles, and it was like a tidal wave of red on that scoreboard, and the internationals just couldn't get a look in. It was a classic golf moment where you can go from prince to pauper in the space of 24 hours, and that's kind of what happened.
2: Steve Kuipert, the managing editor of Australian Golf Digest, is with me. Zane Bojack in the Brisbane studios for Summer Grandstand on ABC Sport. Hope you're having a wonderful afternoon as we continue through your sporting journey. Steve, it's interesting to know whether or not maybe someone like Cameron Smith, who currently 65th at the Lynx Championship in Carnoustie and missed the cut last week, in Paris, whether or not he might be able to get himself back into this President's Cup lineup for Kingston Heath. Can you give us an idea of where you think Liv is heading? Because I know, you know, Lucas Herbert, Mark Leishman, Elvis Smiley, they're all playing Carnoustie at the moment, but where do you think Liv is heading for next year?
3: Yeah, it's the great unknown. We've heard more news this week, and I get the feeling we'll know more in the next few weeks. You know, here we are, 3rd of October. I wouldn't mind guessing we'll know a lot more about it on the 3rd of November than we will now, because some decisions just have to be made about how next season's going to look, if it's going to happen at all. And as for something like the President's Cup and player eligibility, I'd like to think that in 2 years' time that'll be ironed out. Maybe 1 year might be too soon, particularly if there's the expectation that returning players to the PGA Tour face some kind of sanction in terms of, you know, a year on the sidelines, which seems to have been the duration that's been in play so far. So I'd like to think that whoever captains the internationals in 2028 will have the full complement of players at their disposal, unlike the last few times. But yeah, as for where Liv is sitting, I was saying to somebody only the other day that when you are putting on a tournament, you probably need a solid 4 months lead-in time. Now, if we go by the same schedule as Liv has had in recent times, 4 months places us at the beginning of February, which is exactly when the season started. If I'm a tournament in February, I want to know now whether we're going ahead or not. So I think that we're going to know a lot more about whether Liv will go ahead in 27.
2: And Adelaide?
3: All of them, any tournament. Liv Adelaide, particularly from our perspective, because that's 5 months away. So they're going to want to know pretty soon as well. But I feel like the whole league will know a lot more in the next few weeks. And that's sort of come through this legal elements that and the deadlines that have been put in place there or the hearing dates that have been put in place in America. I think we're going to have a greater insight into how it's all looking this time next month than we will today.
2: And, of course, we've got a massive Aussie summer upcoming. We've got the Australian Open at Kingston Heath. We've got the Australian PGA moving from Royal Queensland down to the Lakes in Sydney. You're looking forward to those two venues. They're pretty special venues, aren't they, in terms of Aussie history?
3: Yeah, definitely. They're two great courses. It'll be a terrific fortnight. Great to see the Lakes back in tournament action. It's been a few years, particularly for the PGA, but just for any tournament. And you can't not love a tournament at Kingston Heath. So I think it'll be a fabulous fortnight. In a way, you know, I wish it was longer. I wish there were more events because a fortnight seems to come and go fairly quickly. But there's a fairly good supporting cast of sort of next tier tournaments that really begins next week with the WA PGA in Kalgoorlie. We now kind of, once you hit October, you're on a 6 month run where they probably play 20 out of 26 weeks. And then you throw in the big women's tournaments in February and March. It really is sort of go time this time of year on the local golf scene. So it's a terrific time of year with a lot to look forward to.
2: Well, we look forward to Kingston Heath in 2028 when it hosts the next President's Cup. I've been to the 2011 edition at Royal Melbourne and 2019. I'll definitely be there in 2028. My bosses are listening. Please let me go. But it's going to be absolutely unbelievable, the lead up to it, particularly with this Aussie summer. And we wait to hear what's going to happen with LIV Golf. Always a pleasure chatting to you, Steve Kuipert from Australian Golf Digest. Thanks for giving up your time this afternoon. And hopefully the Aussies can start dominating on the world stage and get ourselves in a better position for next time.
3: It'd be great to see you. Yep. Thanks. And good to be with you, Zane.
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2: Yes, huge Aussie golf summer coming up. And, of course, we'll keep you updated here on Summer Grandstand. And, look, keeping us updated in the AFLW is Brett Sprigg. And, Spriggy, I know you're doing the Western Bulldogs St Kilda game. Is that scoreline right at half time? Is it possible that St Kilda hasn't scored?
11: Yeah, it is possible, yes. So one half of the scoreboard's not broken, Zeno, but it is in fact the case that the Bulldogs lead 3-9-27 to St Kilda yet to score. I mentioned the wind last cross. I mentioned the cold. I didn't mention the rain, which appeared during that second quarter. And what that means is it's not quite raining goals, but it is half time there. The Bulldogs have scored all 27 points in the game so far. Sarah Hartwig and Riley Wilcox added their names to that goal kickers list in that second term. Isabel Pritchard, by the way, 19 disposals in the half, 8 contested possessions, 5 score involvements for her. And that is a score on 3-9 plays yet to score. The concern for St Kilda here is, obviously, I can't help but think it, Zeno, are they going to score? The ball has barely left the Bulldogs' attacking half, and they just look so much more capable of scrapping and pushing and sliding that ball forward in the wet conditions. So 12 scoring shots to none in a half of footy. Give the Dogs their dues. They're a finals-quality team on track for a top four or a top six finish. They've had a lot of success across the AFLW history so far. But Nick Del Santo's Saints, who remain the only winless team after Essendon's win earlier over the Giants at Henson Park, are up against it with the second half to come shortly in Ballarat. You mentioned before, Zeno, that it's a rivalry round, so we have the showdown later on tonight, which we're broadcasting, of course, from Albert Noble, Port Adelaide and the Crows. And the Q Clash is also up next, so that's coming up in about an hour or so's time out at Springfield on Michael Voss Oval. the Gold Coast Suns can push their way back into the top four up against the Brisbane Lions. And I mentioned that the Gold Coast will get Lucy Single back from concussion alongside Michaela Nurse. She's back from a broken nose and hand, but they lost Annabelle Kievit to a torn ACL last week. And that's one thing I hate about seeing in this competition is the spate of ACL injuries in women's footy. So again, the Brisbane Lions are one of those teams that, despite having a very few wins, have been in games long enough and lost by slender margins, as the Giants have experienced a few times as well. But that's still to come across today here with these four games across round eight on your Saturday in this AFLW season.
2: Yeah, great weather for that match out of Springfield from 5 past 5 Queensland time. And I can tell you, Spriggy, the three cups will be out there. The Lions have already said that. Ooh. And Lily Postwaite will be in the Lions lineup. So interesting for that match. Just before you go, I just quickly want to bring attention to score lines, because you have been doing the NRL this season as well. The women's Australian PNG side, the PM's 13 versus the PNG PM 13. Try and say that quickly, Spriggy. 66-6 with Jada Taylor, who will be your co-commentator tomorrow, scoring three tries in that one.
11: Dynamite. And,
2: oh, absolutely, absolutely. And 60 points the men won by in their matches. Incredible performances in Port Moresby, showing that the PNG Chiefs still got a little bit of work to do.
11: Yes, but the home crowd loved it. So they got beaten quite well in both those games, didn't they? As you mentioned, the scorelines there. But as you know, PNG Rugby League is their religion, and it was just a huge crowd there, and they were loving every minute, despite the fact the Aussies were far too strong in both games.
2: Absolutely. And talking about far too strong, is South Africa going to be far too strong when they take on Australia? Jason Gillespie was on Summer Grandstand earlier today with Mitch Turner, and Mitch asked him what the Australian cricket team, after Sandpaper Gate in 2018, what can he expect, or what can he expect as a commentator for the Aussie side when they get over there?
5: It's going to be pretty brutal there. I know the supporters, the crowds, they're going to be the commentary, I think it's going to be referenced regularly. There's going to be brought up. So every time, even us on ABC, Mitch, when we speak to players, invariably it'll come up, the events of 2018. We'll try to avoid it as much as we can, but it's inevitable that it'll come up. And how the players, how the coaching staff, how everyone around the team handles it is going to be really important. But the Australian team, you know, led by Andrew McDonald. Andrew McDonald's a wonderful coach, and, you know, he's very, you know, one of the great strategic minds in world cricket for mine. I think he's excellent. You know, he'll be very process orientated, making sure the players just focusing on the task at hand and what needs to be done at each venue. You know, they've made some real key strategic decisions around the squad that's been picked. You know, to take into account the conditions that they're going to face there. So it's going to be a real challenge for Australia. South Africa, Mitch, will start absolute favourites. There's no doubt about that. And it's going to be a tough ask for Australia, particularly with a bit of vulnerability around the batting order.
2: Yes, and I'll speak to Neil Manthorpe tomorrow about the series coming up. Poppy Penny with you, Angus Glover from the South East Melbourne Phoenix, and also swimmer Ben Armbruster, part of her guests. Big thank you to my producer, Adam Jones. It's been wonderful being with you for the last 2 hours. Another couple of hours coming up with Poppy Penny.

0: ABC News with Satyam Weinstein. New South Wales police say Newcastle Knights fans turned on the driver of a car and his passengers after the vehicle crashed into fans waiting to farewell their team. Giselle Wakatama reports.
1: 10 people were injured, two critically, after a car crashed into fans lining the road at Wall's End this morning. Thousands of people were there to farewell the Newcastle Knights team bus headed to Sydney for tomorrow's grand final. An 18-year-old man has been arrested and is undergoing mandatory testing in hospital. New South Wales Police Assistant Commissioner David Waddell says some fans gave the injured CPR while others turned on the driver.
2: The male has been arrested. There was two other persons in the car. We had to get the three of them out of there because the crowd did turn on them.
1: Police say they expect charges to be laid.
0: The New South Wales Police Minister, Yasmin Catley, is urging motorists to drive responsibly in the wake of today's crash. Ms. Catley says it's a tragedy that didn't need to happen.
3: We set out warnings about driver behaviour and how important driver behaviour is. You know, I was just speaking to some of the police up at the scene, and quite rightly they said a split-second decision can change so many people's lives. And that is what has happened here today in our town.
0: And the federal member for Hunter, Dan Rapacoli, says he's shocked and deeply saddened by the incident in Newcastle. In a statement, he says what should have been a morning of excitement and community pride as the city farewelled the Knights NRL team has become a devastating day for the region. He's asked people to follow the advice of authorities and give emergency crews the space they need to do their work. The International Energy Agency says oil prices have already started to drop after news that G7 countries will release 100 million barrels of reserves over the next 4 months. The American war in Iran has restricted global fuel supplies and pushed prices to record highs, also prompting a pledge by leaders not to impose export restrictions on energy products. IEA Executive Director Faith Beattle says they've taken an important step.
4: It was necessary to take a step concerning diesel, and we took such a step today. We announced that we will begin releasing 100 million barrels of oil to the markets once again under our coordination as the International Energy Agency. As of now, the markets are reacting to this news. A decline in price has begun.
0: The number of students arrested in protest over classroom conditions and funding in France has now passed 5,000, most of them teenagers. Here's the BBC's James Waterhouse.
5: For the majority of those demonstrating, this is about being seen and heard.
6: At the heart of it is a legitimate political argument. Ministers admit things aren't perfect, but across France, the level of damage and violence in some areas starting to spiral out of control.
5: The government has squarely blamed far-left politicians for encouraging the violence and disorder, something they deny. But there is a wider political current that ministers are nervously watching. As the past week has shown, this is also about a future voting generation which doesn't believe those in power work for them.
0: In South Australia's Coorong, Nurindjeri are working with BirdLife Australia to monitor fairy terns and their chicks amid the H5 bird flu outbreak. The effort will help protect vulnerable species from humans and feral animals. Nurindjeri elder Cedric Varco says he's concerned about the impact avian influenza could have on this year's colonies, given his people's cultural connection with the birds.
7: They are friends, our spiritual guide, our protectors, and when they're not here, or when they're no longer here, that, you know, our spirit is no longer alive and strong as well, you know. So as we're fighting to keep their numbers, to, you know, keep their habitat.
0: The mayor in South Gippsland says an earthquake this morning has been the talk of the town. A 4.8 magnitude earthquake hit near Leongatha just after 2 o'clock this morning. A 3.1 magnitude aftershock followed less than an hour later. More than 20,000 people have reported feeling the quake, with some reports coming in from as far away as Wangaratta and Stawell. South Gippsland Council Mayor Nathan Hirsey says everyone has been talking about it.
8: Like thousands of other people across Victoria, I felt the earth move under my feet this morning. And, you know, with an earthquake right here in South Gippsland in the town of Arrawatta, which is not far from Currumburra, certainly it's been the talk of the town.
0: And on day two of the AFL's free agency period, Adelaide defender Jordan Butts has signed a deal with the Western Bulldogs. ABC News.
9: 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Good afternoon, Tyson Whelan with you from the ABC Emergency Broadcast Team on ABC Radio Melbourne and Victoria. We do have that ongoing severe weather threat across the state today where there has been significant rainfall, well, really since Thursday, and there continues to be, looking at the radar, that rainfall sweeping in off Bass Strait and pushing up through Anglesey, the Otway Coast there and Bellarine Peninsula as well. Continues to be a decent drop coming up near Rawson, Lacola, and across Borwell Plateau as well this afternoon. So that rainfall associated with this low pressure system continuing to bring rain in southern Victoria. Also have severe weather up in Wangaratta where that severe thunderstorm just continues to bring heavy rainfall. Looks like it's finally starting to ease up there a little bit at the moment, but continues to be severe weather cells popping up across the state this afternoon. When you are out on the roads, of course, today, folks, you need to be careful of those potholes that are emerging and, of course, never drive through floodwater. I did speak with Brad Arnold from Transport Victoria a short time ago, who had this to say about the state of transport across Victoria.
10: Yeah, a couple of things to look out for that the weather is disrupting at the moment, mostly on PT at this moment in time. The Ballarat line currently suspended between Balan and Ballarat. That's due

0: the vehicle in front and add some travel time to your destination this afternoon and this weekend, Tyson.
1: That's Brad Arnold from Transport Victoria. Caught up with him a short time ago, updating us on the state of rail and roads across Victoria. Look, that Watch and Act message that we've had down at Geelong since around 11:55 this morning. The good news is that has been downgraded to an advice level message there. So if you're in that Geelong and surrounds area, we did see significant flash flooding popping up around 11 this morning. The threat is reduced in that area. You can return to normal activity, but continue to monitor your local conditions and do remain alert this afternoon. We will keep you updated here on ABC Local Radio if any new warnings do come in, which we need to bring to your attention. But for now, that will be the last warning until any of those escalations do come through. Good news is we do have Summer Grandstand keeping company here on ABC Local Radio across the afternoon. But we will be back if any emergency information does need to be shared. It is 8 minutes past 4 o'clock. Here's Summer Grandstand.
2: A car drove into a night's grand final gathering. What more can you tell us?
3: Yeah, Poppy, it's been a big morning here in Newcastle. What started at such a massive, exciting morning with the Newcastle Knights NRL side departing Newcastle and driving out to the freeway that links Newey to Sydney. There were thousands, Poppy, of fans lining the streets, particularly around Wall's End, which is one of the suburbs that leads out of the city toward the M1. And what we did here is before the bus was even able to get to this area, there was an alleged incident that a vehicle did impact some pedestrians. Now, we do know that 10 people were hospitalised, 2 were very serious, so a 5-year-old girl and a 67-year-old man. They are in a critical condition in the John Hunter Hospital here in Newcastle, and then 8 others are in varying conditions, mostly stable at the same hospital. But we have actually just seen in the last few minutes, Poppy, a post from one of the people who were injured saying that they're looking to get discharged soon and that they will be going to the game tomorrow. They are committed to getting there. So it's been a complete 180 in terms of the mood here, Poppy, of what's happened this morning.
2: And have we heard from the Newcastle Knights and also from police around this incident?
3: Yes, so with the Newcastle Knights, the club released a statement earlier today. They said that, of course, their feelings, their love goes out to the football community here in Newcastle, and they have wished the best toward those who are recovering in hospital. Of course, as this is a police investigation, the club did say that they wouldn't be making further comment outside of that. And with New South Wales Police, they did speak to the media a short time ago to update what we know about this situation. There is an 18-year-old man, a P-plate driver, who has been arrested and is currently being interviewed by police. We'll see over the next few days what happens there, but there has been a man arrested at Wall's End this morning over this crash.
2: Bridget Murphy, this story is unfolding. Thank you so much for joining us, and I'm sure you'll keep us up to date with anything else we need to know.
3: Thanks, Poppy. Chat soon.
2: Bridget Murphy, ABC sports journalist there with an update on the serious incident unfolding in Newcastle today.
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5: Questions. They've never been more important. 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ABC News. Keep asking.
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2: That's right, you're with me, Poppy Penny, for the next couple of hours on Summer Grandstand on ABC Sport. And, well, AFL has just finished. The NRL Grand Final is this weekend, and that can only mean one thing. Cricket is well and truly here. Jordan Silk is the captain of the Tasmanian Tigers and knocked an incredible 142 in a player of the match performance against South Australia in the One Day Cup, albeit in a losing side.
9: Shot, and that'll be the 100 for Jordan Silk.
7: the second of his career for Tasmania in one day cricket, and both of them at Karen Rolton Oval. What a fine innings for the Tasmanian captain.
2: An impressive knock from the Tassie skipper. Jordan, next time you take to the field in that competition against New South Wales, the Sheffield Shield will have started, and it will have been a couple of weeks since that nail-biter.

0: has the team reflected on that fixture? Because as a neutral, that was a heck of a match.
1: Yeah, I guess it was. We'd love to have obviously turned that into a win, and felt like we did quite a lot of things right. But unfortunately, not to be. A few close calls, I guess, throughout the game, and I guess we're overall pretty pleased with how we've begun the season. We had a really dominant win in Perth, and yeah, it would have been nice to have sort of gone 2-2 on a little road trip there. But we still sit in a nice spot, and there's some confident players within our group because of the week we've had, and itching to now turn it into some Shield cricket form, and can't wait for that to begin.
0: For you personally, how did it feel, I suppose, to get some really good form early? You weren't required to bat in that win against WA. 142, that's an impressive innings first up. How did that feel?
1: Yeah, it's it obviously feels good whenever you're sort of making runs, and I don't know, it's obviously not batting in Perth, not required there, but I guess to sort of start the season in that fashion is pleasing, and I'm hoping it can sort of springboard me a little bit and keep making sort of some big scores, some meaningful scores that I guess help us win games of cricket. Yeah, I feel like as I've got older, I'm probably more motivated to win games of cricket for my state, and I see it as a responsibility being a senior player to have those meaningful contributions and help win games for us. And if I can keep sort of replicating what I did the other day, or even just the mindset that I'm bringing to it, then I feel like it'll hold me in good stead for this season. But obviously I probably couldn't have dreamed up a better start to a season on a personal note.
0: It feels like Tassie have got this really good mix of sort of younger guys in their kind of early to mid 20s, and then a really good group of older, more experienced players, of which you've said you are one. How important is that mix, I guess, to try and bring on some of those younger guys?
1: Yeah, it's it's super important. It's actually probably a funny story. We've been doing a bit of digging into a little bit of our history, and this year marks the 20 years since Tassie won its first Sheffield Shield, and we've been getting some sort of feedback, I guess, from some of those players about how they saw that time, and there's quite a lot of similarities when you speak of like the guys who are in their young 20s and then having an older cohort that were quite calm, composed and all that. And it feels like we've sort of got a similar blend right now, and young, hungry cricketers sort of hoping to sort of push us older guys sort of out of the team, or to motivate us. And so I think it's a healthy mix at the moment. I'm really excited by some of the younger talent that we have down here. I've been lucky to spend a pre-season at home, and whilst it made me feel quite old, there were quite a lot of guys sort of 25 and under throughout the pre-season. It sort of gave me a lot of energy, and these are the guys that are hoping to shape, I guess, the future of our team. And we're trying to, I guess, lean on some of those, some of the history, I guess, within Tassie cricket, and trying to replicate what that infamous team did, 20 years ago would be kind of special on the anniversary year. So that's all really cool. And I think you've nailed it with the blend that we have. It's exciting, and it's certainly motivating us older players to want to stick around and do our bit for the team.
0: Some of those guys wouldn't remember that title 20 years ago, would they?
1: Well, that's probably including me, to be honest, as well. So, but we've been fortunate. We've got Damien Wright back as a bowling coach, who was sort of with us 10 years ago as a bowling coach, and has sort of gone off and done his own thing since. And, so we've welcomed him back into our group, and he was obviously part of that first Sheffield Shield winning team. So it's been really nice and refreshing, I guess, to have someone who's experienced the highs in Tassie cricket to sort of share those stories of how it all was back then. And I think guys are certainly, including myself, are taking, I guess, a lot of motivation from that, and desperate to try and recreate some of our own. So that's that's been pretty cool to sort of sit back and listen to those sort of stories.
0: You're listening to Summer Grandstand on ABC Sport. I'm Poppy Penny, and I'm speaking with Tasmanian Tigers captain Jordan Silk. Jordan, what do you like as a cricket history nerd? Are you someone who enjoys digging back into the game, or are you more of a eyes forward kind of guy?
1: No, I do. I think, not just in cricket, but I think in all sports. I was probably, when I was younger and watching, whether it was NRL or AFL, I'd probably often cheer for the underdog and want them to sort of win. And as I've got older, I've probably played played professional cricket now for nearly 15 years. I probably appreciate the dynasties that teams are able to form. And so I've taken great, I guess, joy in watching teams like the Penrith Panthers and the Brisbane Lions, obviously more recently, but I have a great amount of respect for

0: those teams are able to do. And yeah, it'll probably be hoping that, you know, I can hopefully leave Tassie cricket whenever I sort of finish up in a position where it's had a period of sustained success. And they're things I certainly appreciate in sport, the teams that can sort of do it year on year. And whilst we haven't had any sort of success for a little bit, I hope that when we do have it, we can hold on to it and make it last for a while. So yeah, that's sort of the stuff that I crave.
1: As a Freo fan, I don't appreciate the mention of the Brisbane Lions dynasty, thanks Jordan, but you guys are losing a few guys to international test cricket and some guys have been called up to the Australia A side for the 3 ODIs against India. So Bo Webster and Matt Kuhneman are off to South Africa, and then Nikhil Chowdhury, Mitch Owens and Riley Meredith, who have all been called to India for that Australia A side. How exciting is that for them, but how big of a loss is that for you guys?
0: Yeah, I mean, it's obviously a bit of a loss from a Tassie perspective, but you know, wearing both hats, I guess you're absolutely wrapped for those guys to be getting opportunities to, you know, represent Australia A, and Australia is is really special. So, and they're all really deserving of their opportunities as well. But yeah, I guess we're probably in a similar boat to a lot of the other states. I think in this early, particularly in this round one Shield match, yeah, there's going to be quite a few states that are going to be hit by those sort of selections. So we're certainly not alone in that. But yeah, obviously it brings about some really exciting opportunities for other guys within our squad that we have a lot of belief in that can do really well at Shield level. So that's really exciting. So it's I think it's just it's a really a win-win for Tassie cricket, that's for sure. And yeah, we're really hopeful that that Bo and Matt can have an impact in that Test series. It's I think it's one that's going to be pretty well sort of publicised and pretty keenly watched, I reckon. So yeah, we're hoping that those guys get plenty of opportunities to do well in that series, and yeah, really excited to watch it all.
1: So who does come in for Tassie? Who is going to get that opportunity, do you think, to come in and cover the loss of some of those guys, both in Sheffield Shield and then when the One Day Cup returns after that?
0: Yeah, I mean, it's obviously going to test a bit of the depth in our squad. We haven't quite come up with final squad just yet. We've still got sort of some grade cricket to be played out this weekend, and you know, we'll be keenly watching some of those performances. But yeah, there's opportunities. I think Teague Wiley's a name that's been spoken about a little bit since he's moved to Tassie, and he's made every post a winner really so far in his short time down with us. He's obviously gone up to Darwin and made a CA 1100 against Bangladesh and backed that up with another 100 in one of our practice matches against South Australia. So he's in good form, and you know, he'll certainly be in the frame for a debut for us. There's some other exciting all-rounders that we've got, and sort of Will Prestwich, Aidan O'Connor, a young Tasmanian product who, you know, could get another look into our team. Raph McMillan, obviously one of our spinners that sort of has to bide his time when Cooney's playing. So there's some guys there who could force their way in. But yeah, we've still got a few days, I guess, to settle on who we think will be in that squad. And hopefully a few guys can sort of stand up this weekend in club cricket and further push their case. But we're still confident we'll be able to put a good squad of 13 together for those trips, and yeah, keen to see who gets the nod.
1: How important is it for the guys who have gone off overseas, and whether they get game time with those teams or not, what do you feel that they bring back with them to the domestic setup from being in sort of the international team?
0: Yeah, it's a good question. I think I guess you hope that they bring back a lot of sort of confidence, firstly probably within their own games, and hopefully it creates a bit of belief that, you know, they're right there on the cusp of international cricket. So I guess you just want them to sort of come back and, yeah, have that sort of belief, and obviously bringing back maybe some of the learnings that they get to experience being in, you know, a higher level environment than what we have here. So whether it's through training standards, but also learning from other players who are in those squads as well, and seeing what the best of the best do. And I think that can only really benefit, you know, particularly our younger core of cricketers down here going forward. But yeah, firstly you hope it builds confidence in that player and they can come back and perform at Shield and One Day Cup level, but then also the learnings that they're able to pass on to our younger players, I think, are really important. So that's sort of what we hope we get from those guys when they've finished up on those tours.
1: This is Summer Grandstand on ABC Sport. I'm Poppy Penny and I'm speaking with Tasmanian Tigers captain Jordan Silk. Jordan, you played for the NT Strike in the top end T20 competition throughout August this year. How did you find that experience up north? We saw some remarkable test cricket up there in that part of the world. How'd you go in Darwin?
0: Yeah, it was good fun. I was actually really fortunate to be able to do it last season as well. So I guess just with my link to the Sydney Sixers and them not sending a team up,

0: and yeah, obviously can't play for the Hobart side, and so I've just sort of reached out the last few years to Nick Winter and Gav Dovey, who run NT cricket very well, and they've been kind enough to sort of have me as part of their team and help out with a few of their younger players, and it's been really cool. It's yeah, obviously personally, it's great for me to be getting some cricket in, and particularly shorter format cricket where otherwise I wouldn't be getting much in. So it's yeah, it's been a great experience the last couple of years to be around those guys, and have formed some good friendships with some of the local NT boys too. And yeah, it's like gold, I guess, playing cricket at that time of year. You know, we've yeah, it's well spoken about the cold pre-seasons and winters that we have down here. So any opportunity to sort of get up north and get in the sun and play some cricket and test my skills are hugely important to setting me up for a good season. So yeah, I thoroughly enjoyed my time in Darwin. It's a great place, and yeah, hopefully it's something we can continue to do sort of going forward, and yeah, we see more cricket played up there.
1: I can imagine it would have been a bit of a climate shock going from Tassie in like July to Darwin in August and then back
0: Oh, it
1: to
0: was.
1: Tassie for September.
0: Yeah, certainly was.
1: I got to ask you before I let you go about your fielding. You're obviously a phenomenal batter, but you are, and it's so well known, a phenomenal fielder. One of cricket's best, I reckon, in Australia. Is it natural ability? Was it something that you were always very good at, or was it something that you've put a ton of work into across your career?
0: Yeah, it's probably it's maybe a blend of both. I think when you sort of, yeah, when you find out that you can do something pretty well, it makes you pretty keen to sort of work hard at it. And I reckon I just always had, yeah, just always had a love for fielding, and you know, it probably stemmed from watching, you know, I think feel like we had a great era of Australian fielders in that time when I was growing up. So you had your, you know, your Michael Clarkes and Ricky Pontings, Andrew Simons. So that was sort of like my idols growing up and watching them field, and you know, you'd have the classic catches segment and in the lunch break, and I'd watch that, and then you'd try and recreate that in the backyard with my brother, and yeah, just probably stemmed from those guys, I guess, watching them and the impact that that can sort of have on a game, and sort of how I've always viewed it. I think fielding is 100% attitude, and I feel like I've always brought a really strong attitude towards it, and yeah, learned some valuable lessons, I guess, early in. Probably more so through my old man around, you know, if you're unable to contribute with the bat, which is unfortunately more often than not, you know, if you're able to make an impact in the field, then yeah, it's probably just a good lesson not to drop out of games and drop out of the contest. There's always opportunities that you can influence games, and that's how I've always viewed it. And yeah, so I worked, yeah, I guess incredibly hard at it. I tried to make it as fun as possible when I was growing up, and yeah, took great satisfaction in doing, you know, special things, you know, even in the backyard. So it's, yeah, it's something I've always worked incredibly hard at, and yeah, hoping that I can still, you know, I'm still trying to find ways to improve it as well and get better at it. Yeah, I know how valuable it is. I try and harp that on to a lot of our younger players to, you know, it can sometimes be the difference between being in a team and not being in a team is the attitude you bring towards your fielding. So yeah, I've always found it incredibly valuable to cricket teams, and that's why I've probably worked maybe harder than most at it. So yeah, that's pretty much how I view it all.
1: Who were you in the backyard?
0: Oh, I mean, I loved Ricky Ponting growing up.
1: Even just about every
0: Yeah, he
1: other
0: was,
1: cricket fan.
0: yeah, probably like most cricket fans. No one, yeah, I mean, Ricky Ponting, I mean, Mark Waugh was obviously a great fielder as well. So they were two that, you know, you'd watch them take some of the great slip catches behind the wicket and get these amazing run outs, and yeah, they were things that yeah, I really hung on to as a kid and wanted to try and replicate as I got older, and yeah, they were the ones I reckon that stood out.
1: Well, there's probably some kid in a backyard in Tassie wanting to field like Jordan Silk. Tassie Tigers skipper, good luck for the rest of the One Day Cup tournament and getting the Shield underway. Thanks so much for your time.
0: No dramas, thanks very much for having me.
1: No worries. You'll also be able to hear Jordan Silk playing for the Sydney Sixers in the Big Bash this summer on ABC Listen. So when that gets rolling in December and the WBBL as well starts later this month, and you'll be able to hear that too. Just look for the cricket ball button on ABC Listen. I'm Poppy Penny and you're listening to Summer Grandstand on ABC Sport. And you can get in touch anytime. You can give us a call on 1300 558 222 or you can send us a text on 0437 774 774. Beansy from Broadford has done that. Checking in to see how you're feeling after last Saturday. Amazing game for all bar Freo supporters. It's an onslaught. I just had Jordan Silk mentioning the Brisbane Lions win over the grand final. For those who don't know, I am a Fremantle Dockers fan. So it's been a tough week, but everyone has been very gentle. I've been treated like a crystal glass vase this week. Everyone's been very kind and very gentle. Dave from Belgrave in Victoria says, hi, Poppy.

0: congratulations on your first time hosting Summer Grandstand. Will you be hosting 4 till 6.30 daylight this summer? Yes, I will, Dave. I'll be with you all summer from 4 until 6.30 Australian Eastern Daylight Time. Brett Sprigg, we're going around the grounds. He's in the ABC AFLW studio. It's three-quarter time between the Bulldogs and the Saints. Do we have an update on that? The Saints hadn't scored last time we checked in with you. Have they scored?
1: And still haven't, Poppy. No, this is, in that third term, the Dogs had 7 out of 8 inside 50. So I hate to take my thoughts there with still a quarter to play, but, yeah, will the Saints score? We have seen our share of low-scoring AFLW games across 9 years, but no team has ever gone through a game scoreless. We've seen on 4 occasions teams score just one. And believe me, I don't like the discourse that develops from, you know, casual fans or those that don't appreciate the AFLW. It's like you say, oh, the teams don't score enough or skill level's not high enough. One of these teams is playing really well in tough conditions, the Bulldogs, but I can't ignore this particular anomaly, Poppy, that is still very much live at the start of the fourth term, and that is St Kilda are scoreless to this point. The Dogs are 3-11-29 to St Kilda, yet to score. We've just got the final term in Ballarat underway as we speak.
0: I have a potentially strange and niche question. What does it mean for percentage for if they haven't scored? Because anything divided by zero, you know, anything times by zero, what does it mean? Ooh. Yeah, I'm not a mathematician.
1: I'll take it on notice,
0: Poppy. That might be one for those mathematically minded, of Please. Which I am not.
1: And a lot of footy fans out there do have that mathematical brain too. So,
0: yes.
1: But yes, it's not good for Nick Del Santo because this is
0: not.
1: There's a lot of, as I say, they're the only winless team remaining after Essendon's win earlier against the Giants. And it's not looking good so far for the Saints in Ballarat.
0: Brett Sprigg in the ABC AFLW studio. We'll check back in with you. And the hope for Saints fans is that they do score in the next in this next final quarter.
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3: Really? 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
5: Across Australia, this is Summer Grandstand with Poppy Penny.
0: That's right, Summer Grandstand with me, Poppy Penny. I'll be here for the next couple of hours keeping you company. The NBL season is underway across the country, and last night we saw the Southeast Melbourne Phoenix go down in a nail-biter to the Perth Wildcats over in Perth. Angus Glover, who's just stepped off a plane, is a shooting guard and is in his third season at the Phoenix. Angus, a heartbreaker for the Phoenix last night. And I know you've probably been focused on, you know, getting back to Melbourne for the last couple of hours, but how do you reflect on that loss last night?
6: First of all, thanks for having me. It's a tough pill to swallow, obviously. It's a game where, obviously, it's a fine margin for error in every game. But, yeah, close game especially. We did a lot of good things. But, obviously, Perth were just too good for us in the end. And we reflected a little bit this morning and on the flight. And then we move on to Illawarra tomorrow.
0: You mentioned that, you know, there was a lot of good things in last night's match and it was a real nail-biter. But it was certainly an improved performance on the previous week against crosstown rivals Melbourne United. Do you feel as though, as a group, you're getting closer to your best basketball?
6: Yeah, definitely. I think you actually look at the first 4 games, you haven't actually shot the ball well over 4 games. So we know that's going to come, and we do that. It's a lot easier to set up your defense when you've seen the opposition take the ball out of their hoop, and we're able to set up our defense. And if we know if we start making our shots, which will come, it's just going to make it a lot easier for us. But we're in every game. Like, obviously we didn't put the performance together we wanted against United, but we kept them to 86, which for us, when we tend to keep teams below 90, we tend to win games. So yeah, just a couple of bad performances, but we're right there. We're right there.
0: You mentioned you're already sort of looking towards that match against Illawarra. This is sort of one of the quirks of the NBL fixture, is that you have another opportunity to get back on the winners list this weekend against the Hawks at home. How quickly did you switch your focus from last night to tomorrow afternoon's matchup?
6: Yeah, it's the best thing about basketball is you kind of get to kind of resurrect. If you play bad or lose a game, you kind of get to resurrect it normally 2 or 3 days later. So it's awesome. You don't have to dwell on it for like a week. So it's fun, obviously. And yeah, obviously, like I said before, we reflected on it this morning and obviously disappointed. But yeah, we have to learn from it really quickly and then put our focus into Illawarra, because they obviously

0: had a very good win before our game on last night. So yeah, it's just about reading the scout, executing what the game plan is, and we'll be good.
1: Semi-finalists last year, was there a level of expectation on the South East Melbourne Phoenix coming into this season?
0: I don't think so. I think like you got to play every year on its merit. Like this team, well, this league, I think like you have 10 teams that are competing for a championship every year. It's not like the NBA where some teams are trying to get the number one pick. Like you have maybe X amount of teams in the NBA trying to win a championship, whereas here you've got all 10 teams. And yeah, it's a lot different. But yeah, you kind of got to play every year on its merit because players come and go, which is obviously normal in any sport. But yeah, I just think, yeah, I mean, we have expectations in ourselves that we can win it, and it like every other team. So we try and avoid the outside noise or whatever it is, but we just kind of focus on ourselves. And that's, I think, a big part of success in this league is you got to focus on yourself as much as you can.
1: You're listening to Summer Grandstand on ABC Sport. My name is Poppy Penny, and I'm joined by South East Melbourne Phoenix's Angus Glover after their close loss to the Wildcats last night in Perth. There's been a bit of change at the Phoenix in the off-season. How tough is it to find a rhythm in a group when there is so much change? New guys coming in, guys going out.
0: Yeah, no, it's always challenging for sure. But like I said before, I think this league is, I've kind of been in the league now for a while, so I kind of understand a bit where it's kind of like I call it a crossroads league. Like there's always players moving to different clubs or overseas and new players coming in, that it's changing all the time. So it's kind of pick yourself up, move on real quick. Whether it's a game, whether it's getting used to new teammates or whatever it is, it's definitely a challenge, there's no denying that, but that's what preseason's for, is trying to gel together. And this group is really, really close off the floor and on the floor as well. So that's why we know that, the wins will start coming for sure.
1: You were named the sixth man of the year last season, and you have really made a name for yourself as an incredible impact player. What's the mindset like sitting on the bench, knowing that when you have to come on, your job is to do as much damage as possible in a short space of time? How do you stay sort of locked into that zone?
0: It's pretty fun, obviously, like get to come in and just be aggressive. But yeah, I think for me, it's just doing what the team needs. Sometimes that is, yeah, scoring, and I guess that's kind of what I'm known for a little bit. But I think, yeah, it's more than that. I think it's just being aggressive, whether that's in the rebounding department, defense, like kind of whatever's there, even if it's energy. So it's kind of nice. You get to read the game for the first 3, 4, 5 minutes and kind of assess what's needed in the heat of the moment. And sometimes it's more of a forward step on offense. Sometimes it's a bit back, like just seeing what's happening, but always bringing it on defense. But yeah, just seeing what's needed, really.
1: I want to talk about some of your struggles with injury across your career. You've had multiple knee reconstructions, but your most recent one was probably the most unusual. Your dad donated his hamstring tendon as part of an ACL reconstruction. What was that conversation like? Did you approach him? Did he suggest it? What was the process of that?
0: Yeah, that was kind of weird. Like, obviously, so I did the 6 months of like a with no ACL in there, letting the bone heal from the old ACL where the screws were. And then obviously, like, I was under the impression I was always getting a cadaver hamstring or Achilles tendon, whatever it is. But yeah, I guess kind of we got that 6 month checkup, and the surgeon actually just looked straight at Dad and grabbed his hamstring, and Dad kind of knew what was being asked of him straight away, and Dad jumped at the bit. So yeah, he was super keen to jump in and help me. But yeah, kind of funny how it came along, to be honest.
1: What has it meant for his hamstring? Like, is it as strong? Does that tendon recover and strengthen and grow back? What does it mean for him?
0: He's not an athlete. He's a shift worker. So he didn't do his rehab at all. So I'm sure it's okay. It's probably not in the best of Nick, but yeah, no, he's I mean, he plays golf and stuff like that, and he's able to do everyday activities. But if you ask him to run, I guarantee he's probably going to pull his hamstring.
1: I hope his physio is not listening, because you've just dobbed him in for not doing any of his rehab. Angus, there is a Basketball World Cup coming up next year around this time, and then there's 2028 LA Olympics after that. Do you start looking ahead at those things? Is playing for Australia something that drives you?
0: Yeah, for sure. I think any athlete, and especially in the basketball at world, like your goal is to play at a World Cup or an Olympic Games, and you're trying to win obviously multiple championships, which is incredibly hard. So I think it kind of comes hand in hand. If you're competing for a championship every year, trying to play your best, like I think it just comes in hand with putting yourself in situations to be able to put your hand up for World Cups and Olympics. And yeah, I think just obviously it's still a year away for the World Cup and 2 years for the Olympics, but yeah, just doing the daily work and stuff like that, and worrying about obviously what I can control right now with the Phoenix, and that's where my mind is first and foremost right now. So it's just yeah, just those things, and the rest will come with it when the time comes.
1: Angus Glover, thanks so much for your time. Good luck to you and the Phoenix tomorrow, and good luck to your dad if he ever has to run with that hamstring injury. But good luck tomorrow afternoon against the Hawks, getting that season back on track. Thanks so much for joining us.
0: No worries. Thank you.
1: You're listening to Summer Grandstand on ABC Sport. My name is Poppy Penny. Brett Sprigg is in the ABC AFLW studio. Spriggy, do we have any update on the St Kilda score? They still, last time we spoke, hadn't scored a point.
2: 8 minutes of game time left, and they're still on zero. So the Bulldogs are 3-12-30. The Saints are yet to score with 7:20 left in this game. And a nice little check shot on the run there. It's the post from Jess Fitzgerald of the Bulldogs. So behind them. So 3-13-31. The Saints are yet to score. As to your question about how a nil score affects percentage, Poppy, which I had to think about this, and I'm pretty sure it shouldn't make a difference, other than it's not good to score zero. It's simply a matter of zero in your four column and do the usual sum from there. So as I said, we've seen four teams in history score just one behind, those being Freo, West Coast as well, the Giants and Sydney. I think it was all in the same season as well. So it's happened a couple of times. But 6:40 left here. It's the Bulldogs 3-13-31. St Kilda yet to score, and there will be a lot of pressure. There already was on Nick Del Santo, the Saints coach, of course, winless for not just this season, but quite some time. And they're on the outer wing in Ballarat as we speak. And if the Saints can't get the ball forward of halfway very soon, we may be looking at the AFLW's first ever bagel.
1: I didn't realise today was Pylon Frio Day, so really...
2: You
1: really...
2: led me there, so it is what it is.
1: Very true. I want to
2: Poppy,
1: talk to you...
2: stay with me, sorry. Just, there is a mark inside 50 here from Jesse Toyo Wardlaw. So she's going to have a set shot here, about 25 out directly in front for St Kilda's first score, you would think. So they've just marked the ball here, 25 out directly in front at a very blustery oval there in Ballarat. And I'm pretty sure the Saints know what's at stake here as far as at least getting a score line. Toyo Wardlaw's kicked 7 goals, 6 this season so far. Kicks from 35, in fact, and it fades across out of bounds for a forward 50 stoppage. Goodness me. 5.5 minutes left. The Dogs have all 31 points in the game so far.
1: And they could have done a lot more damage. 3 goals, 13. As you mentioned, the conditions are windy in Ballarat, but they could have put them away and done a lot more damage, particularly on that in that percentage column.
2: Absolutely. So, yeah, look, you take what you can get in these sort of conditions. The Saints, I'm sure, will be so desperate at every stop we can to get the ball forward of halfway, win the clearance, and at least find some kind of scores. Again, they pile in from all angles in the forward pocket, and it will be a ball up once more. So 5 minutes left in Ballarat, and the Saints are still yet to score.
1: Brett, we'll come back to you later today. I want to hear, get a bit of a preview of the Brisbane Lions Gold Coast, the Q Clash, or the Pineapple Grapple, as I prefer to call it. And then, of course, there's the Port Adelaide Showdown in South Australia. A bit of rivalry round happening across the AFLW this weekend. Plus, of course, it's Pride round as well.
2: Absolutely.
1: Thanks, Briggy.
3: Beatlemania, the butterfly effect, or a real fly guy?
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1: That's right, Poppy Penny with you on Summer Grandstand on ABC Sport. You can always get in touch with us. 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We can send us a text, 0437 774 774. The Australian Swimming Short Course Championships have just wrapped up in Sydney, and there have been some very impressive results, including one Ben Armbruster, a Comm Games

0: Games and Pan Pac Championships gold medalist in the 50 metres fly, and is now the new Australian record holder for the short course 50 metres fly.
1: In they go, Armbruster, a fantastic start, came right off the blocks and comes up in front by just a margin, but a margin it is as they top and turn. Coleman actually touches first from Ward up there as well. Armbruster are there also as they come to the middle of the pool. Armbruster now starts to turn it on. He comes towards the wall. What is the time? A 21.9 dead.
2: Look at that.
1: You called it.
2: I missed it.
1: 1/100th of a second.
2: I am 1/100th off, but that is incredible. What an amazing swim to back that up from the heats. That's just showing that he has depth coming into him right now. That was an incredible swim.
0: Ben Armbruster, you haven't swum this distance in the short course format all that often, but you're now the national record holder and you broke it twice, just to be sure. How did that come to be?
3: Well, it's been a huge year, obviously. I made a deal with my coaches that I wouldn't have a break. I'd come do some short course and work on my speed work. And, like you said, I haven't done short course in a long time and I don't think I've ever actually done a good short course meet. So I wanted to come see what I was capable of, see what time I could throw down, and it went pretty well.
0: It puts you inside the top 10 all time for this event. Have you taken a moment to reflect on that at all?
3: Honestly, no, not really. Just like commies and pan packs, I haven't had enough downtime to let the gravity of everything sink in, of everything I've achieved. So I'm just trying to keep the momentum going and not think too much on results just yet. Just keep my head down and keep working.
0: Do you think that you maybe have made that deal with your coach to do some short course and keep swimming, and given the fact you've just broken a national record twice, you might be doing some more short course?
3: Yeah, I'm very excited to head over to Beijing. That pool has incredible history with, 2008, Phelpsy and everyone there. Can't wait to get part of that and hopefully put myself in those history books too.
0: So that's for the World Short Course Championships, which are in December. You mentioned the Water Cube, which is, of course, the water events that were held there during the Olympics in Beijing. Do you look at that kind of history? And it is a fast pool. You've mentioned that, there have been some amazing moments there for Australian athletes, but also international athletes, some of the world's best swimmers. Do you kind of have a bit of an eye on that?
3: Yeah, absolutely. You don't go to an event like that and expect, average swimming. I'm expecting everyone to be on their best toes, hopefully myself too. We're trying a little bit of different stuff with training and it's going well so far, I'd say. So looking to nail that and put down some good racing over there.
0: So you mentioned it's going well, and that's, I would say, an understatement. This has been an exceptional year from you. You're a Commonwealth Games gold medalist. You're a Pan Pacs gold medalist. This is what we would refer to as a hot run of form, I think. When you say you've changed a few things in your training, what does that look like for you?
3: Just being a bit more aggressive with our work, our effort, like how we're spending all our time, lifting heavier, swimming faster, a lot more resistance work in the water. It just being generally locked in. It's been a pretty big year with training. I've been really good outside the pool. I haven't actually had a drink this whole year. Behaving myself and working hard.
0: What is, I guess, maybe not a typical day, but what does a training schedule look like in terms of a split between the weight room, a split between time in the pool and downtime as well?
3: Every, second or third day, we'll do a double session in the water. So say like a Monday, we'll have a aerobic swim in the morning. We'll come in the afternoon, do our suited session, which is like race practice, and head straight from there into the gym, do some heavy weights and then into the recovery after that. But, throughout the day, it's just being as lazy as possible, I think. Just doing absolutely nothing, making sure I'm ready for the water in the afternoon.
0: That sounds like the kind of training schedule I personally could get around. This is Summer Grandstand on ABC Sport. My name is Poppy Penny and I'm joined by the new Australian record holder in the short course 50 metres butterfly, Ben Armbruster. Ben, you're set to be part of the Swim GP event, which is next month in Melbourne. You're being touted as the number one draft pick for that competition. How does that sit with you?
3: I was a bit shocked to hear that. The talent in Australian swimming, as so many people you could say is number one pick. I wasn't really expecting to be, called such a thing. So it means a lot to me personally, and I'm hoping to back it up. with some actual good results.
0: Well, we like to hear that. What does this competition look like for people who are hearing about the Swim GP event for the first time today? Can you give us a rundown of what swimming fans can expect from this event? Because last year we saw the Australia versus the World event, which was great for swimming fans. Is this sort of along that similar line?
3: Yeah, it'll be in a similar ballpark. You'll expect, you know, all of Australia's best swimmers racing against each other in teams formats. There should be a lot of trash talk, a lot of fast swimming, and a lot of bragging rights to come with it.
0: Perfect. That is everything I like in an event, particularly trash talking and bragging rights. Ben, yeah, I've got...
3: It started early.
0: As it should have. I've got what might be a really stupid question, but as someone who's only ever swum recreationally, is there a difference between how you train for a short course event, which for people who don't know is in a 25-metre pool, versus a race in an Olympic pool that's 50 metres? Is the training different?
3: A little bit. There's definitely more of a skill focus, especially with my training. A lot of my strength in short course and actually long course racing is my starts and my turns. So just being able to stay underwater, use my underwaters to my full advantage and, just, you know, being fast.
0: Does the training for the short course help with the long course stuff?
3: Yeah, absolutely. A big focus this year was on my turn, just trying to keep up with the world's best and, you know, match them. So that translates straight into short course, especially in that 50. I was able to get off that wall a lot quicker, maintain my speed. And then it'll just kind of snowball. So when I go back to long course, all the work I'm doing on my short course turn will go into my 100 fly. And it's just improvement all around.
0: I'm feeling more gold medals in your future, Ben. This has been an unbelievable 12 months. Before I let you go, I know you're a big rugby league fan. Grand final tomorrow. I also know that you're heading along to that. Have you got a tip? Who's going to win the grand final tomorrow?
3: Well, my whole life I've kind of consider myself a bit of an underdog. So I love a good underdog story. Therefore, we're going for the Knights.
0: They're running out of room on the Newcastle Knights bandwagon, I think, because just about anyone who's not a Rooster supporter, I think, is jumping on. Ben, we really appreciate your time. Congratulations on an exceptional short course championships and in totality, a phenomenal 12 months and long may it continue. Congratulations and thanks so much for joining us.
3: Thank you. Thanks for having me.
0: No worries, Ben. What a year it has been. Simply incredible. I'm Poppy Penny and you're listening to Summer Grandstand on ABC Sport. Next hour, I'll be talking AFL trade period with Daniel Harford, who's part of the ABC AFL Daily's trade podcast, plus some AFLW as well, some big results. And I'll get his thoughts on how much pressure Nick Del Santo might be under after the Saints match against the Western Bulldogs. Some big games across this weekend. There's some big rivalries there too. And we'll talk to Brett Sprigg in a moment. But if you're looking at the trade period and wondering what on earth is happening at your club, what they might need, let me know. I'll put it to half. We'll try and get you some answers. You can get in touch. Give us a call, 1300 558 222. Or you can, of course, send us a text on 0437 774 774.
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0: AFLW is happening at the moment, and Brett Sprigg is in the ABC AFLW studio. Spriggy, do you have an update? The Western Bulldogs St Kilda match has just finished. Last time we spoke to you, the Saints were yet to score. Did they finish the game with a bagel?
9: They're calling it St Kilda's biggest point since Barry Breen 60 years ago, Poppy. It was Ash Richards spinning out of a tackle, 40 seconds left in the game, kicked it behind on the run from the pocket, and that was the last score of the game. So the Saints avoid the ignominy of being a scoreless team, the first ever in AFLW history. So the Bulldogs win it by 30 points in the end, 3-13-31 to the Saints, just the one behind, scored very, very late there by Ashley Richards. And as I say, a five-goal win, albeit only scored three goals. for the Bulldogs in Ballarat. Tough conditions. The Dogs moved to 6-2 on the year, which won't quite have them in the top four. There's a bunch of teams below the Cats, of course, who won last night. So North Melbourne, Melbourne, Carlton, Sydney, and now the Bulldogs on 6 wins this year. Of course, still with those games to come tomorrow. And indeed, the Gold Coast Suns can also join them. They've got the Q Clash coming up against the Brisbane Lions next. But yes, at least for St Kilda and Nick

0: El Sando, they do avoid that bagel. The Dogs, as I say, now 6-2. Isabel Pritchard had 35 disposals, 20 contested possessions, and 474 metres gained for Isabel Pritchard. And then Riley Wilcox, Sarah Hartwig, and Claire Butterfant were the Bulldogs goal kickers in tough conditions in Ballarat. But St Kilda, the first Victorian team, I guess you could say, to have just that 1 point score on, which a few teams have done since, albeit all non-Victorian teams, for the sake of that divide for some reason. but that's the second of our four games wrapped up so far on this Saturday in AFLW round 8.
1: I want to talk to you about the Q clash, the Brisbane Lions taking on the Gold Coast. I called it the Pineapple Grapple before. Lee from Wagga has texted and said it should be the Mango Tango. We're just hitting tropical fruits in Queensland. We are nearly in summer, although in Melbourne today it is a little bit dreary, so it doesn't feel like summer's on its way. And we had cricket rained out this week in Victoria as well, so we're not quite at summer. But the Brisbane Lions and Gold Coast, I feel like if you checked in before the season, I probably would have had them inverted on the ladder. The Lions are the lower team out of that. The Gold Coast seem to have really clicked in the last sort of month or so.
0: Yeah, and the Lions are heavily favoured to win this game at Springfield. So even though the Gold Coast have had the better form line across the year overall, as you say, the Lions are favoured to win that game at home. Lily Postlethwaite is back in for them. I mentioned the Gold Coast to get Annabelle Kiewit out with the ACL, but Michaela Nurse among the inclusions there for the Gold Coast Suns. And I also mentioned Leah Lucy Single back from concussion there alongside Michaela Nurse, who had the broken nose and the hand. What is, it all comes back to last Saturday, Poppy, because as I was told earlier by Zane Bojack, they have the cups on display today for the Brisbane Lions fans. So that might buoy them to a win at home there at Michael Voss Oval. They have been in games for long enough. As I say, a bunch of teams this year find themselves on the wrong side of the top eight. And have lost games by single-figure margins. The Brisbane Lions have been that, so can they break through with the win in the Q clash? They've had, 7 Q clashes to date. The Lions have won 6 of those, and as I mentioned, are favoured to win this one. So we'll see how it all plays out. I'll keep you updated with that when it gets underway in about 10 minutes' time out at Springfield in Brisbane. And as I say, it all builds up to the our broadcast game tonight, the showdown at Alberton between the Power and the Crows, as Lauren Arnell forecast earlier. Hopefully a big crowd there. And of course, Lauren Arnell's coach team, she's a part of the commentary team tonight, of course, but she was the first ever Port Adelaide winning showdown coach in the AFLW. Which is another piece of history that she claims. But should be a great game, the Crows and the Power later on tonight.
1: Brett Sprigg in the ABC AFLW studio. We'll check back in for an update on that Brisbane Lions Gold Coast match, which, as you say, will get underway in just about 10 minutes. Thanks very much. Earlier today on Summer Grandstand, Mitch Turner caught up with acting Australian captain Talia McGrath and asked her what it means to captain her country.
2: It's a pretty cool feeling. Any time you get the opportunity to lead your country out, it's super special. And hopefully surf is back for the T20 part of it, but I'm really excited for that 50-over series. We play really good cricket at Allan Border Field. I think we've got an unbelievable record there, and we always get a great crowd. So tricky little assignment with Bangladesh. They've got some really crafty spinners and a little bit unknown to us at times, so it should be a good series.
3: Yeah, how tough will that be? When will you get together as a team? Obviously, everyone's been playing in other competitions, including the WNCL. Great to see so many Australians being part of that already at the start of the season. But when will you come together as a team and look towards Bangladesh?
2: Yeah, everyone's been playing for their state this week and been dominating. So it's awesome to see the Aussie girls putting some really good performances on the board. And we'll come together as a squad in Brisbane on Monday and kick off our week there with the first game on Friday and, really look at that Bangladesh side and prep for that series.
3: You mentioned that everyone's been dominating. We'll get to your performance in just a moment. I know it didn't go your way, but you certainly had a terrific performance at Junction Oval. But Sophie Molyneux, that hip injury, you confident she'll be back for the T20 series? You'll obviously be around the group, but expecting her to be back for the New Zealand matchups?
2: Yeah, a little bit unfortunate for her. Caught up with her in Melbourne last week and she looks like she's tracking pretty well to feature in that T20 series. So fingers crossed she gets out on the park for us because, she's an unbelievable leader and a great cricketer.
3: Yeah, she's not the only injury at the moment. Unfortunately, a couple of fast bowlers being struck down as well. One of them being Lucy Hamilton, who's really burst onto the scene in the past 12 to 18 months, and her debut for Australia has been nothing short of really impressive. Quad injury for her. Will she be right, you're hoping, for the T20 series as well and be available for selection?
2: Again, fingers crossed. I think she's tracking pretty well. But like you said, she's burst onto the scene and just looks so comfortable, slotted in, and had a really great year for us last year. So I'm really excited for her to get back on the park and show what she's capable of because, yeah, big left arm quick, little bit of a point of difference for us.
1: That's Talia McGrath speaking with Mitch Turner earlier today, the Australian captain. You can catch up with that full interview on ABC Listen. You're listening to Summer Grandstand on ABC Sport. My name is Poppy Penny. Plenty coming up after the news. I'll be joined by Daniel Harford to talk all things AFL trade period, some of the big AFLW stories as well, like how much pressure Nick Dal Santo might be under after the Saints AFLW team continue their winless season. They still haven't got a win this year. They scored one solitary point against the Western Bulldogs, in case you missed that. In other results in the AFLW today as well, there was a drought-breaking win for Essendon. They got a fantastic victory today over the GWS Giants. There was a lot of fun, a lot of fanfare, and a lot of celebration for the Essendon Bombers. They haven't won a game this season. It does relieve a little bit of pressure for their coach as well, who is also feeling the heat a little bit this season, having coached a winless season thus far. But a come-from-behind victory over the GWS Giants for Essendon. Carlton got a win on Thursday night over the Hawks, who continue a bit of a roller coaster season. They beat North Melbourne and then had a big loss to Geelong, and then, of course, another loss to Carlton. And Geelong beat Richmond last night, which keeps them on the top of the AFLW table. So they move to the top, although North Melbourne haven't played yet. They'll play the Sydney Swans tomorrow. So if North get a win, they will shift back up to the top of the table. We'll also be talking tennis in the next hour. Alex de Minaur had a win at the China Open today. He won his round of 16 match. It took him three sets. He lost the first and then came back and won the next two. We'll be talking to Peter Johnston about the tennis. But Daniel Harford coming up after the news to talk AFL trade period. Let us know if you've got any questions for Harf. 0437 774 774 to send us a text. 1300 558 222 if you want to give us a call. But it's news time now on ABC Sport.

0: ABC News, hello, I'm Satyam Weinstein. Police have thanked bystanders who performed CPR and at least two people injured when a car hit Newcastle Knights NRL fans lined up to farewell players headed to the grand final. Giselle Wakatama reports.
1: 10 people have been injured and taken to hospital, with two in a critical condition. An 18-year-old man's been arrested and is undergoing mandatory testing in hospital. It comes after a car crashed into fans at Wall's End at around 9:30 this morning. New South Wales Police Minister Yasmin Catley and Assistant Commissioner David Waddell addressed the media at the crash site this afternoon. Assistant Commissioner Waddell said Knights fans came to the aid of the injured performing CPR at the crash site. Police are investigating if the man was driving erratically before the crash, and say his driving history will form part of the investigation.
0: A woman has described the mood turning from jubilation to devastation when the car hit fans gathering on the roadside to send off the night's grand final bus. Carolyn Clark was among the crowd and describes the chaos at the scene.
2: Everyone was so happy as the cars were going past. There were painted cars and painted trucks and flags on cars and people honking all the way. But then ambulances and fire brigades, there were at least six ambulances and police cars and fire brigades going through, and we were all just wondering what was going on.
0: A tornado has torn through parts of the New South Wales south coast, causing significant damage around Ulladulla. The New South Wales State Emergency Service has received more than 90 calls for help across the state, including 29 around Ulladulla. Crews were responding to roofs being ripped from homes, as well as fallen trees and power lines. There are also dozens of properties without power in the region. The Federal Energy Minister has welcomed the agreement between G7 leaders to release 100 million barrels of diesel and oil. The group of industrialised nations will undertake the coordinated release over the next 4 months as the war in the Middle East continues to push up global prices. Providing his regular update on Australia's fuel supply, Chris Bowen says it's good news the US president has also ruled out a ban on American diesel exports.
3: Australia hasn't been getting much diesel or fuel from the United States, about 2%. But nevertheless, any restrictions on exports are a blow to international fuel movements and would be a negative development, as we always said.
0: British police have charged two Iranian nationals over an alleged bomb plot under Jewish community in Manchester on the eve of Yom Kippur, the holiest day in Judaism. More from the BBC's Callum May.
4: The men arrived in Britain by small boat in 2020 and 2023. One was granted asylum, the other is waiting for a decision on his asylum claim. They're accused of acquiring material for a homemade explosive and researching a place to attack. Police say they were allegedly in contact with a third party overseas, maybe in Iran. They say the case is not connected to another involving Iran, the arrest of six men over an incident at RAF Fairford.
0: A U.S. judge has dismissed a lawsuit by U.S. President Donald Trump's administration brought against pro-Palestinian organizations and protesters under a law traditionally used against people blocking access to abortion clinics. U.S. District Judge Catherine Hayden ruled the government's complaint did not adequately plead violations of the statute. The case was brought under a 1994 law that prohibits the use of force and physical obstruction to interfere with people at reproductive health centers or houses of worship. The Justice Department sued pro-Palestinian activists last year, whom it accused of intimidating attendees during a November 2024 protest against an event at a synagogue in New Jersey. The ACT government has consulted Queensland and Tasmania about potentially making ambulance call-outs free in the territory. An emergency ambulance and transport to hospital currently costs around $1,200 in the ACT. Greens Emergency Services spokesperson Andrew Braddock says the current fee may deter people without private health cover from calling for help.
5: When someone's going for a medical emergency, we don't want them to stop and think about how much will this cost me, because we know that leads to worse outcomes to them and their health, and also for our health system.
0: And Typhoon Choi Wan has continued to disrupt life across the northern Mariana Islands, bringing strong winds, dangerous sea, and the threat of flash flooding. The severe weather has caused intermittent power outages and forced businesses to shut on the island of Saipan, while neighbouring Tinian has suffered an island-wide power outage. The typhoon's slow movement and strong monsoonal flow to its south are expected to keep conditions wet early into next week. You're now up to date with the latest from ABC News.
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14: Hello, Poppy Penny with you on Summer Grandstand. This hour we'll be joined by Peter Johnston to talk tennis because there's plenty happening across the men's and women's tournaments at the moment. Despite there being no more Grand Slams this year, the Oz Open is the next one. I can't believe we're already kind of gearing up for the Australian Summer of Tennis. Alex de Minaur did have a win today at the China Open, which is good news for him. And there's a couple of Australians still in action across a bunch of tournaments, including Kim Birrell, who's had a really sort of exceptional period. She's risen up the ranks and she will play a little bit later today. We'll also preview the AFLW showdown with Lauren Borden later this hour, who's at Alberton for that match. You can, of course, get in touch with us today, 1300 558 222, or you can send us a text on 0437 774 774. Like this person has, the Suns Brisbane game should be called the Q Cares. That person hasn't put their name on that text message, and I wonder if it's because they live in Queensland and don't want any backlash. Liam from Hobart has texted in and said the Dockers' best and fairest is tonight. Thoughts on a winner? Maddie Johnson, any chance? And speaking of trades, do we think it'll be Nathan O'Driscoll's last BNF at the club? That's from Liam in Hobart. They're very good questions and I'll put them to Daniel Harford, particularly on that trade period stuff. Nathan O'Driscoll had an offer on the table from Fremantle and it does look like he's exploring his options elsewhere. Speaking of trade period, Daniel Harford, a former player and AFLW coach. You can hear him on the ABC AFL Daily Trade podcast with Adam Ramanauskas during the AFL trade period. Half the trade period.

0: Is he a great player, a great clearance player? He's a great experienced leader. So I think he'll be really good foil for the Magpies in that role. It's, he's 33, so it's his best foot is not in front of him, but he still sets such a high bar that I think it's going to be a great addition for the Magpies.
1: And no side bottom, no Scott Pendlebury for the Pies next year. So he kind of fills that as like leadership experience role for them, doesn't he?
0: Yeah, that's right. And even in that role, I mean, Pendles has been sort of playing outside around the square a bit, as has Sidey in the last little couple of years, I suppose. So it's that extra gun on baller. Degoe's sort of stifled his growth a little bit in the last little bit, I reckon. He's hasn't been the support act that they needed for Nick, I don't reckon. So I think Lachie Neale does come in and immediately help them and make them a better team, which is great. How long that's going to be the case, whether or not he's going to get 3 years of great footy out of him and great support from Nick Dacos, we'll see. But I think for the coming 12 months, it's going to be a really positive outcome for the Magpies.
1: Liam from Hobart texted in and asked about Nathan O'Driscoll at Fremantle, whether this will be his last best and fairest at the club. Do you think that Nathan O'Driscoll will stay in Perth, or do you think he will look to explore his options elsewhere?
0: No, it sounds to me like he's going to explore his options, and that he might move on from the Dockers over there. So I'm a bit surprised. I mean, he looked to me like he was going to be a pretty important part of what they were building, but just hasn't been able to cement his spot in the last little bit. So therefore, you start to look around. You're at the phase of your career where you start to think, well, I need to or I want to play continual AFL footy, and if I'm going to be up and down or a spare parts player at a club, then maybe there's someone out there for me that is going to see me as more valuable, maybe not as good a team, but see me as more valuable, and I might be able to achieve something with them. So I'd be, the way it's looking, who knows where it all ends up, but the way it's looking, I reckon he moves on and has a bit of a look around.
1: 0437 774 774 is the text number. If you have a question about a player that you want to come to your club or a player that might be leaving your club, you want me to ask half. Joel Armati landed at the Blues a year after Curnow sort of landed in Sydney. This almost feels like it happened a year late and that a swap last year would have made just as much sense. But it feels win-win for the player and the clubs here, doesn't it?
0: Yeah, I mean, with the emergence of Logan McDonald, Sydney not necessarily don't need him, but they've got other options, and they've obviously clearly invested heavily in Charlie Curnow from a capital draft capital and resource perspective as well, but also Logan McDonald with his contract, and he had a really strong year. So I don't think they'll be losing too much sleep over it. I think you're right. It ends up being a pretty good win-win. Carlton probably need a bit more of a key forward target. Brody Kemp and McGovern need to. They're not really the key forward types. They're forwards. They're good size forwards, but not really key forwards that are going to win you too many games. So, I think Joel Armati plays a bit more of a dynamic role for them next year. And as you say, it's probably a bit of a win-win. We've seen this coming for a bit. This is not exactly news to us. So this has been pretty well sold for the last couple of months. Sydney won't lose much, and Carlton gain a bit. So probably a win-win.
1: Bobby Hill's been thrown around a little bit this trade period. Someone on the text line said that Bobby Hill should go to Brisbane to get a fresh start. Charlie Cameron would take him under his wing. If you were a club or a list selector, would you be looking at Bobby Hill?
0: I'd be really wary, I must admit. I don't know the circumstances around Bobby's challenges this year. So that's one thing you have to get to the bottom of really quickly and be really confident that that's not going to rear its head again for whatever it is. It's not a situation where you can just go and sign a player like that. And then it's had really a tough time, clearly, personally, to be able to get to the training park, let alone play a game of footy. So something's going on in his life that hasn't been able to, it's not conducive to AFL footy. And that's all very well and good. It's not for everyone every single time, this game. It's a challenging environment at the best of times. So I'd really be doing my homework to make sure that if we were to invest, as a club were to invest in Bobby and put him on our list, that we're going to get the outcomes that we'd want out of that. It's a delicate situation, clearly, because of the way things have unfolded for him, but I'd be really wary if I was a club.
1: Today we saw Jordan Butts join the Western Bulldogs, who have been pretty busy this off-season already. They're bringing in Butts as well as Butters, which is going to be a mouthful for commentators next year. They'll also get Sam Darcy back from that injury as well. Marcus Bontempelli just won his 7th Charles Sutton medal, so he's going all right. If you're a dog supporter, you should be feeling pretty good about 2027, I reckon.
0: If you were Sir Mix-a-Lot, would you say that the Western Bulldogs like big butts? 198 centimetres. 198 centimetres, our man Jordan. He is big butts.
1: Oh,
0: And
1: that's one of your best half.
0: And he's the missing piece, isn't he? I mean, we've been talking for ages about the Bulldogs trying to find a key defender that can come in and really strengthen.

0: them up behind the ball structurally. And I think that role had to be filled for them to be a genuine premiership contender, even with Zach Butters as part of the roster. So I think that's a really important piece. There's not too many key defenders that are moving clubs in the last couple of years. So get the guy you can, and he's proven himself to be a really strong player. He's 26 years of age, so he's going to be a really nice piece for the Luke Beveridge jigsaw to have a crack, hopefully, the flag for Bulldogs fans in the next couple of years. So yeah, good business by the Doggies.
1: Yeah, they've been very busy. And interesting one with Luke Beveridge's contract situation. They're bringing in a heap of great talent. Do you get the sense that Beveridge will stay on, given that all these players are coming to the Dogs, and it feels like you're bringing in all this great talent and saying, "Well, the coach has only got a year. We don't know what you're going to get next year." Do you get the sense Bevo will stay?
0: I would think if they're going out and acquiring these pieces of the premiership puzzle, I would think Bevo would have to be pretty heavily invested in that to make it happen. So I'd be surprised if he wanted to move on anytime soon or wasn't keen to continue on after the next year. So I think he'll want to hang around. I think he's been to the top of the mountain before. He's been trying to get to this list to a position where some people think he's probably underachieved to a degree. He's a funny coach because everyone keeps talking about his tenure there at the Bulldogs, despite the fact he seems incredibly popular at the Witten Oval. So I'd be surprised if he wanted to move on. And now that he's got a few extra pieces that he might be able to spin into gold as part of this Bulldogs lineup, then I'd be even more surprised.
1: The Western Bulldogs puzzle is coming together nicely. You're listening to Summer Grandstand on ABC Sport. My name is Poppy Penny, and I'm speaking to Daniel Harford, who is part of the ABC AFL Daily's Trade Special podcast, along with Adam Ramanauskas. Harf, we've got a couple of texts here. Brendan from Hobart is asking if you were surprised where Dan Houston finished in the Pies' best and fairest. Do you think that he could leave?
0: This is an interesting one because through the year there was a fair bit of conversation about Dan Houston not being the right fit, and hasn't quite worked out to the way that either party had assumed it would when they signed that deal a couple of years ago. And then Justin Lepich came out the other day and said, no, we're all good. We're in full control of what we want to do with Dan Houston. He's going to be playing in more of an attacking role, which is where he made his name. So we'll just work with him and make him the best player we can. I think that's probably music to the ears of Dan Houston as well. So I think in terms of where he finished in the BNF, I think they've admitted that it hadn't worked to this point. The role that they'd had him play hadn't got the most out of his strengths and his skill set. So I would think with that level of reflection publicly from the Collingwood hierarchy, I would be surprised if he moved from here on in and he stayed that and became a bit of a different attacking weapon for them that we've seen in the last couple of years.
1: That's Brendan from Hobart. And Greg is asking, just sort of staying on the Collingwood tact for a minute, is it true that Jordan De Goey is set to leave the Pies?
0: Well, they were really cagey talking about Jordan De Goey the other day. I can't quite remember who the other player was, but they were talking about two players. It might have been Justin Lepich again, from the list management. And he said, when he was asked about the first player, no, he's in contract, and it might have been Dan Houston, in fact. He's in contract, he'll be staying with us, yada, yada. And then when it came to Jordan De Goey, it was, oh, we've got to keep our options open at this time of year. So it was a very different tone in regards to what happened with the players there and the way they talked about them. So yeah, maybe Jordan De Goey is looking. I mean, he's always been, the last couple of years has always seemed to have been a Jordan De Goey story at this time of year, that he's looking to get out, or is Collingwood keen to trade him, or is another club keen to get him. So maybe this is the year that actually happens, because that change of tone from Justin Lepich really did surprise me when it came to talking about Dan Houston and as well as Jordan De Goey, total contrasting emotions.
1: If you've got a question for Dan Harford on Summer Grandstand on ABC Sport, you can send us a text 0437 774 774. GWS have lost a heap of talent across the board already. Kieran Briggs is headed to Richmond. Toby Green, we knew this was going to happen, has gone to Geelong. I think Green is going to be probably win the prize for me for most jarring to see in a different jumper in 2027. How big of a player do you think the Giants will be in this trade period? Do they need to do something? Jesse Hogan's moved on from the club as well. Are they going to need to be busy?
0: Well, and Lachie Whitfield looks like he might be moving on too, Pop. So there is a bit happening. It seems like it's one of those periods in footy club life where they've made a call that what they've got wasn't what they needed and wasn't going to be enough for them to achieve what they wanted. And this was the time to let those players go or move them on or have them walk away in the Toby Green case. And they're not too distressed about that. It doesn't sound like they're overly stressed about losing the players that are going to walk out the door. Now, if you get a first round pick for Lachie Whitfield, you'd be happy with.

0: That the compensation for Green is already been announced, so that's probably about market rate for Toby Green. Briggs wasn't a part of their build anyway, seemingly from what we saw through the year. And Jesse Hogan, he's no spring chicken either at the moment. He's a capable player, but he's not winning many games of footy these days off his own boots. So I don't think, to me, that the vibe out of the Giants is they're not too stressed to lose them. And they're starting a bit of a regeneration phase and going to try and springboard an attack and assault on the premiership in the next little bit, which is going to take a couple of years. And this is the start of that.
1: Half Tara from Cairns is wondering if you have an opinion on Jack Viney and Bailey Banfield potentially heading to West Coast.
0: Well, the Viney one is probably the biggest from a name perspective. Bailey Banfield, of course, son of Drew, who was a West Coast champion,
1: Different
0: and he's had a couple of.
1: Bailey Banfield. This is Fremantle's Bailey Banfield, who's
0: Oh,
1: a
0: sorry.
1: Broome product, delisted by the
0: Sorry, the
1: Dockers
0: other one.
1: and a West Australian, potentially looking to stay in WA. Him and his partner are expecting a child, so looking to stay in WA, and West Coast, given he's just been delisted by Freo, are the only option. So Bailey
0: Right,
1: Banfield, there
0: this is
1: is
0: best.
1: strangely two Bailey Banfields running around at the
0: Yeah.
1: moment, which is a bit of an anomaly, I would say, because I would have said Bailey Banfield would be an uncommon name, but there's two of them somehow in the AFL. But Jack Viney and Bailey Banfield potentially to West Coast. Viney is the big one. They do need an experienced head, and he provides it. And he got back and played some footy this year.
0: Well, that's the kicker. That's the kicker for Jack Viney and his fans, that he was able to get back and that Melbourne did play him in that final that they lost. So they knew he was ready to go and good enough to play in a team that had gone really well through the year. So I think that puts a real big tick in the box of West Coast if they can try and get him. I know Essendon are in the camp as well to try and lock him away and make him part of their. Well, has certainly had conversations about making him part of their list. But I think he'd be a great fit for West Coast. I'm with you. I think he'd be terrific. To a bit like the Lachie Neale situation with Nick Daicos at Collingwood, Jack Viney comes in. He's got an unbelievable work rate and work ethic, let alone his performance over the year. He's been a captain of the footy club. He'd be great support through the middle of the ground to help shape Dersmer and Reed and those. The talent's been there. Elliot Yeo's been a fantastic player, but he's sort of running out of gas and can't get on the park often enough for the West Coast Eagles liking in the last couple of years. So. And I know Jack Viney's had his injuries too, but I think he'd be a really strong addition in just about every factor of club life over there at West Coast. And I think it's absolutely something they should pursue and try and make sure they get done.
1: Moving away from trade stuff for a minute, Nasha has texted in and said, "What are your thoughts, Half, on the Wharfie time gate and whether the AFL pressured Fremantle to activate it in fourth quarter, given it broke all the, in inverted commas, unofficial rules for Wharfie time? Do you reckon they should have hit the button?"
0: Oh, well, hindsight says no way, stay away from the button, do not press the button. And you know that as well as anyone, Pop. But I think it's a bit of an out. I think that's giving the players and the coaches a bit of an out, I must admit. I just think they didn't master that last 4.5 minutes of play at all. Because you know better than anyone. And I was lucky enough to be a part of it for the Geelong game in that second final. It's a Wharfie time is a spur. It's a keep going, lads. It's a come on, let's finish. Let's get our work done. It's not a celebration mode of play. So I think it's a bit of an out to suggest that Wharfie time cost them and they thought they were home and all that sort of stuff. I just reckon they fumbled and crumbled in the biggest minutes of their football careers, and that's going to have to live with them for a long period of time. I've got no reason to believe the AFL would force them to press the button. I don't think that makes any sense from headquarters perspective or Fremantle's to say yes to that request at any stage of the game. So I don't buy into that. I just reckon it's a big out for some players that probably didn't manage the moments they should have.
1: I'm with Bob Murphy, who said on the AFL podcast this week that they should double down and at the first opportunity next year play it so that they can kind of move on from the stigma that it attracted on grand final day. I'm with Daniel Harford on Summer Grandstand on ABC Sport. My name is Poppy Penny. If you've got a question, 0437 774 774. Half, I do want to ask you in a moment about some of the pressure on a couple of coaches in the AFLW landscape, but Beth wants to know your thoughts on, she says she thinks Merritt will unbalance the Hawks. What do you reckon?
0: No, I don't. You know what, Beth? I actually thought that initially last year when all this was being first floated that Zach was going to try and leave Essendon to get to the Hawks. And I thought, what? I don't really think they need him. But watching them play this year, I just think when you've got a guy like him, that is able to play multiple roles in and around the square and is such a good decision maker and ball user. The way that Sam Mitchell plays or wants his team to play, I think he absolutely makes that a really strong connection and makes them better. So I disagree a little bit. I was of that thinking, but watching them play this year has changed my mind. And then watching Zach play as well through the year for the Bombers, I think he really complements the way that Sam would want to play. And in and around the square, he doesn't have to be an inside player. He can be an outside player, or he can play, you know, wing or half forward or whatever it might be. He can play any of those roles. And I think they're really valuable for the way that the modern game's going and the way that Zach Merritt plays his footy. So I'm with Mitch and the Hawks on that one. I think he'd be a really valuable addition. Who knows if the Bombers will ever accept the trade. They seem to knock everything back, pop, every time something comes across their desk. So we'll see what happens. But I think he might be a pretty good signing for the Hawks if they can get him.
1: Yeah, I'm not sure what the Bombers are after here. They'll maybe a trade of Wizard Watson and Jack Ginnivan and a couple of those gun... Will Day, maybe, if he comes across to the Bombers. Maybe that'll get them over the line. But they last year played hardball, and I'm looking forward to seeing how this year goes. David of Launceston wants to know how difficult it'll be for the Tassie Devils to secure players in the next 12 months and keep it a secret.
0: Yeah, that's fascinating, I reckon, that part of the Devils build, because as we know in footy, everyone's got a big mouth and everyone wants to know tell people that they know something. So I think it's going to be a huge challenge to keep all that under wraps. In fact, I don't think they'll be able to do it. We'll work it out, I reckon, in the next little bit. And then it's going to be on the clubs that those players are currently with as to how they use those players or treat those players or play those players. I think it's going to be a fascinating time for a fair few clubs that are involved in these transactions, because we've heard many times through footy that, you know, anyone, we're not mature enough to deal with the NRL model. We don't like that system where the players announce a long way from the end of their contracts where they're going to be for the next club. We're not ready for that. We don't deal with that. Emotionally, don't understand that. So I think it's going to be a really challenging environment for a fair few clubs once we do know. I reckon we will, Pop, and you know the news of footy better than I do. I reckon we'll know sooner rather than later.
1: Yeah, footy people aren't great at keeping secrets, so it is going to be an interesting 12 months. Bradley from Castlemaine wants to know who you think the Tigers should chase now in terms of trades. They didn't get Butters, they didn't get Riccardi. So which mid and forward should they chase to balance up their list? That's Bradley from Castlemaine.
0: Oh, I don't... Yeah, it's an interesting question from Brad. I'm not 100% sure they need mid-tier players. So if they're going to go out and get trade targets, they need to be real gun targets, and there's not too many of them seemingly that are floating around with Richmond on their bucket list. So if that's not going to be the case, so I wouldn't be going to just get list cloggers and spot fillers or chair fillers in the Academy Awards style. I wouldn't be going to get those players. If you can't get the big ones, then don't bother. Let's get the kids. You've invested in the kids. You might as well try and get the best level of talent you can through the draft, and there's plenty of elite young talent coming through in this year from a draft perspective. I know that they've already invested heavily in the draft, but if you're not going to get the good ones, then what's the point is sort of my theory on that.
1: Brenton from Port Lincoln, last one on trades, and then I want to talk to you about pressure in AFLW coaching at the minute. Brenton from Port Lincoln says, what do Port Adelaide need to get for Butters? To replace him in that squad.
0: Well, there's not too many going to replace Zach Butters through the middle of the ground. There's not too many players capable of playing that level of game. So they won't be able to do it with one player, you wouldn't think. What they've got to do is invest into the group that they've got. They've got some terrific young talent coming through. They'll get Dougie Cochran in the draft. They've got a couple of father sons for next year as well that are really talented young kids. They're in a growth phase and in a consolidation phase of that talent. So I think they've just got to teach and look after their kids and develop them as best they can. That's the next phase. Seemingly, they're not going to be overly active through this period because of the points required and all the picks and points they need to have to get these elite young talents in. So, yeah, they're in a bit of a watch phase for me. I love the defensive profile that Josh Carr started this year with them and built their game around, and then they'll add some real attacking weapons and flair in the next couple of years to build to, hopefully for Port fans, a contending team again.
1: You're listening to Summer Grandstand on ABC Sport. My name is Poppy Penny, and I'm talking to Daniel Harford. We've just done a whole bunch of trade chat because Harf, along with Adam Ramanauskas, is part of the ABC AFL Daily podcast, doing a trade special all throughout the trade period. So Harf will be answering a heap of questions this trade period. You'll be completely dialed in. But I'm going to talk AFLW. The Saints scored 1 point against the Bulldogs today, and they scored it in the last 40 seconds of the match. So they were on a bagel. They were about to be the first team to go scoreless in a match. How much pressure is on Nick Dal Santo at the moment, Half?
0: Well, I would think there'd be plenty. When you zip an eight, there has to be some pressure. I mean, I think it's and I've been in this position in the pressure cooker of the coaching selection and seat job in the AFLW. It's always a broader conversation than just the coach. I think they've got a fair few challenges from a program perspective at the Saints. And you look at the teams down the bottom of the ladder, I think you can probably say that across all those teams that have some challenges from a program perspective, let alone personnel and coaching. But I think Dal now would understand. He's been around pretty long enough that he is absolutely in the gun, no doubt. Now, they made the finals last year, and that was a bit of a surprise to many at the time, but they were able to find enough wins to get there. But this year, they haven't looked anywhere near it. They don't look cohesive when they're out there on the field. I've seen them live plenty of times this year. They don't look cohesive. There doesn't seem to be a dominant style that they're trying to play. I don't think they certainly have anywhere near enough talent. So that's a massive problem in itself. So that you're going to find yourself in the situation sooner rather than later, which is where Dal and his coaching staff find themselves in at the moment. So, yeah, 1 point is a disaster. When you're zipping seven and you kick 1 point in the eighth game against a team that's been around you in the last couple of years. The Bulldogs have been down the bottom rungs of the ladder in the last couple of years, and they've been growing steadily. We haven't seen that steady growth from a team like St Kilda. So, yep, I think Dal is certainly under pressure. He would know that. The whole footy world knows that. And kicking 1 point certainly doesn't alleviate any of that stress.
1: No, and they are now the only team without a win this season because the Bombers broke their drought today, the first win of the season, and they sung the song. Have a listen to this with a heap of gusto.

0: Some pretty excited Bombers girls there. They got their first win of the season, but Huff, how badly did they and coach Natalie Wood need that result?
1: Well, incredibly. We talked about the pressure on Nick Del Santo. There's been no less pressure on Natalie Wood at the start of this season, being zip and seven, and I covered this game. And they were brilliant in the second half. First half, the Giants were all over them, absolutely mauled them in every facet of the game. And then they came out and they had this real defensive intent in the second half and put a heap of pressure on the Giants, who didn't stand up to it very well. And the Bombers really rallied on the back of Maddie Prasparkas, who was just enormous. The first 2 minutes of the third quarter, she laid two big tackles and she was involved in three chains. And you thought, she's going to do this by herself. She's going to lead this team by herself. And she did it. And she was amazing today. 35 disposals for her. Maddie Gay got involved. I mean, she'd been injured, so she had a really good impact on the game. Steph Wales, Georgia G got involved. It was Gaylor was terrific too with some moments. A lot of their leaders stood up in the second half. So a great result for Bomber fans, a club that hasn't had a lot of joy and success in the last couple of years at any level. So that's a good result for them. But Natalie would have been rapt to see what they did and the way they're able to turn that game around. For the Giants, it wasn't a very nice picture. And Ken Bernasconi, he'd be devastated, I reckon, to lose that game, you know, when they had it well and truly in control at halftime. But, yeah, Natalie Wood, she's been in the news, been a lot of people talking about her position at the Bombers. And she gets to celebrate at least for a little while on a Saturday night, which is nice.
0: Relieves a tiny little bit of pressure for her and the Bombers. You mentioned Maddie Prasparkas. Georgie Prasparkas had an excellent night last night for the Cats as well. I spoke to her actually after the game and asked her about the sort of the competitiveness between her and Maddie, because it seems like the better one gets, the better the other one gets too, and they almost go tit for tat. And she said, yeah, we are very competitive, but they talk a lot and they sort of absorb the footy world together, which I think it would be a pretty special thing to do very quickly. The Cats are now top of the table after that win last night. Do you think that they are the biggest challenger to North this season?
1: I'm not sure yet. They're certainly playing some really good footy. I think Melbourne have been one of probably the best performed teams so far, but they've got a few injury concerns going through the back end of this year. So that's going to be a bit of a watch. So the Cats have proven themselves to be, you know, a much better team than they have been the last couple of years. Mick Stinney has done a great job to straighten it up really quickly. They've had a relatively friendly draw. So that's the way things sort of can unfold in the W sometimes. The Kangaroos are still the heavyweight champs, and someone's going to have to knock them out to win. Geelong or Melbourne, I think, are best placed. Carlton probably the next rung behind them. Carlton's getting the next rung behind them.
0: Yeah, North are still formidable, and they play the Swans tomorrow. Daniel Harford, former AFL player and AFLW coach. And you can hear more from Half on the ABC AFL Daily Trade Special podcast, along with Adam Ramanauskas. Half, thanks so much for your time.
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2: Matt O'Kine, disruptive in class. 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Becky Lucas, too clever for her own good.
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0: Poppy Penny on Summer Grandstand for ABC Sport. I'm with you for the next hour or so. We've got plenty more to pick through, but Brett Sprigg is in the AFLW studio for us. And Spriggy, the Q Clash, the Pineapple Grapple, the Mango Tango is underway. The second quarter has just gotten started.
9: Certainly has. And in the first term, Lily Postlethwaite back in the side for Brisbane, back from a hamstring injury. She scored the first goal inside the opening 90 seconds of the game. So she does kick the first goal. And then Ola O'Dwyer popped it through from the top of the goal square for the second goal. And Hatchard of the Suns with a beauty on the run from 40 metres out just before quarter time for the Gold Coast Suns. So no change to our score at quarter time. It was 2-1-13 the Lions. The Gold Coast Suns are 1-3-9. That's, as I said, Gold Coast quest for a fifth straight win. We've had a real mixed bag of weather today, Poppy. Just to remind you, with this wide brown land of ours on the diverse range of climates and conditions, we began the day at Henson Park in Sydney, where it was sort of cloudy, sort of sunny as well, but quite balmy on a sort of a tropical sort of spring afternoon here in Sydney. Then it was Ballarat and cold and windy and raining. And now, as I just have a look at what the Ipswich weather is, which I should have done earlier, actually, it is quite warm. It's quite a very warm sort of southeast Queensland day where the weather is currently 23 degrees and not too humid. So it's pretty pleasant, actually, I think, for the Lions and the Suns. But, yeah, big game because, as you say, the form line has been with the Gold Coast Suns as of recent. The Brisbane Lions are favoured at home, but the second term is just getting underway as we speak, and the Lions still lead 2-1-13 to the Gold Coast Suns 1-3-9.
0: Well, they may be inspired by those three premiership cups that are on display there for Brisbane. And talk about the weather. I feel like all of those weathers are almost exactly typical of the places where the games are being played. Not too many, like Brisbane at this time of year, still nice and warm. You see a lot of people heading up to Brisbane at school holidays for a bit of a break from the cooler weather. Sydney, I've lived there. It can get humid at this time of year. And Ballarat, I don't know if anyone was super surprised that it was a little bit windy, a little bit rainy in Ballarat at this time of year, hey?
9: Too true. Exactly right. So it's the real snapshot there of Australian weather across the games so far. And, of course, getting to Adelaide later on for the let me just have a look at the forecast here for Adelaide because it's a big game, the showdown tonight.
0: Yeah, big game for both clubs.
9: How is this possible? 15 degrees Celsius, 74% humidity.
0: In Adelaide?
9: Apparently.
0: Adelaide
9: weather. Here we go.
0: I'm going to need you to triple check that. That doesn't feel right. I've got a producer, Adam Jones, who's a local Adelaidean. He's nodding at me through the glass. So he's telling me that that's correct.
9: How do you get 74% humidity and 15 degrees Celsius? How is that possible?
0: It's like a lose-lose for Adelaide people at the moment. It's cold and humid.
9: Go to the footy and have some fun. Doesn't matter. It's not going to rain at least. That's okay.
0: Well, we've got Lauren Borden at the footy. That's our broadcast game tonight. So you will hear that as well. So looking forward to that match. But for now, Brisbane lead the Gold Coast in Queensland.
9: Yeah, that's right. So 2-1-13 to now 1-4-10 are behind for the Gold Coast Suns, Poppy.
0: Brett Sprigg in the AFLW studio. You're listening to Summer Grandstand on ABC Sport. My name is Poppy Penny. The Grand Slam calendar might be done for tennis this year, but there is still plenty of action on court, including Alex Diminor today at the China Open, who got a win. I'm joined now by Pete Johnston, former ATP player and executive tournament director of the Hangzhou Open ATP 250 and the tournament director of the Kooyong Classic here at home. Pete, Alex Diminor was in action today. He did get the win. He's been pretty vocal about the amount of tennis he's been playing and sort of his results have been a bit up and down. Talk about today first. How impressed were you with the Demon?
3: Hi, Poppy. Yeah, great to talk to you. And yeah, look, it's big time in Asia at the moment and he's playing China Open. He beat Quentin Halles from France today. So if he wins, I think he now plays probably Andre Rublev. And he's in the quarterfinals. Look, he's been going well. I mean, he's top 10 and he's had a really solid year and always been regular top 10. But I think, as you said, Poppy, what he's been talking about is his schedule has been pretty tiresome, really, or pretty enduring.

0: mean, he had to, after US Open, he came back to Australia and played Davis Cup, and then he went to London to play Laver Cup, and now he's in China. And, you know, it's hard to turn the tab on every single week. And I think, you know, that's probably what he's talking about because, you know, he's been around a while now, but it's pretty good. I mean, he's, as usual, he's gutsing out every match, and he finds himself in the quarters in Beijing.
1: It was a typical Alex de Minaur match. He lost the first set and then fought back and won 6-5, 7-5 those last two sets. Were you surprised by his US Open exit, PJ?
0: Yeah, look, well, I think it's a bit open at the moment because, and this has been sort of the chatter or the narrative around the men's tour at the moment, because we recall at the beginning of the year it was all about Sinner and Alcaraz, Sinner and Alcaraz. And then, of course, you know, Alcaraz was out for a number of months with the wrist injury, and then the second part of the year after Jannik Sinner has won Wimbledon, he hasn't played since. So that opened the door up for Alexander Zverev, but also for all the other players, like with the guys that are in the top 10, I think they really see that this was kind of where the blockage wasn't there like it was. So I think they've all been looking at, gee, here's our chance. And I think for Alex, he had that mindset, like, and probably I think with that might be that it just, you know, he probably feels like a little more disappointed on things now because he knows that these moments are there for him, because, you know, he rarely loses to anyone below him, but it's just beating those top few that he struggled with. So I think he was disappointed on that US Open campaign.
1: You mentioned Jannik Sinner and Carlos Alcaraz and the fact that they sort of haven't played a tournament against each other for a lot of this year. I remember there was sort of a bit of discourse when they were both rising up the ranks that, you know, we were going to get bored because once again we were just going to have the same two winners of Grand Slams. And then to see them both missing, I thought there was a real turnaround in the rhetoric from tennis fans where suddenly we're yearning for them both to be back again. Have you found that sort of a bit of an interesting narrative?
0: I think that sums it up exactly, Poppy. And that's what. And then, of course, you've got Zverev coming, and Zverev is potentially, like, if you have the Player of the Year award, you know, he's won two slams, hadn't won one prior to this year, final of another and semi of the other, and then like I just did Hangzhou ATP event. We finished only on Tuesday, and Daniil Medvedev. I noticed, well, he actually won the tournament, beat Andrei Rublev in the final, but suddenly the chatter was, you know, he's back round five or six now, and like, I found like the talk of, you know, another slam, whereas people weren't sort of saying that most during the year because, oh, is he past it? Because now Sinner and Alcaraz are so dominant, and that's how the narrative's changed. And I think, look, it's all. I think for me, the more rivalries you have, or the more jockeying for the top spots, is what makes it compelling. And the women's does have that now. Like, it's really. Every time you go into a slam now, it's you know, you've got Rybakina, Sabalenka, you've got Coco Gauff. You know, it's sort of a little bit of who, you know, who can it be? So it's a little bit of that now in the men's.
1: Yeah, it has been really interesting. I've enjoyed watching that narrative turn around a little bit, and things opened up because we had for so long the big three, where if you were a men's tennis player for a very long time, you kind of timed it poorly, where you Andy Murray would have been the best tennis player in the world for a very long time had it not been for the other three. So he drew the short straw, and then we came into this generation and it was Sinner and Alcaraz. You're listening to Summer Grandstand on ABC Sport. My name is Poppy Penny, and we're speaking to Peter Johnston, who's the tournament director for the Kooyong Classic and a former tennis player himself. PJ, you mentioned the women's draw, and I think since Ash Barty, I feel like Aussie tennis fans have been looking for our next big thing in Australian women's tennis. The last 12 months, Maya Joint and Kimberly Birrell have been two of the women rising up the ranks and headed into the China Open fresh off an all-Australian final at the Korea Open, which Birrell ended up winning. Here's how that match finished up.
2: And Kimberly Birrell has that first main tour title. It is third time lucky for her. Getting past fellow Australian Maya Joint, also in her third main tour final. For Joint, it's her first defeat in a final. But Birrell has that first win, that first title. And you have to say, it is well deserved. She came so close at Osaka and in Chennai. But she breaks the duck. She is the champion here.

0: insult, beating Maya Joint in straight sets.
1: Add to that some exciting results for Talia Gibson as well. How excited should we be about this next generation of players in the women's draw?
2: Well, you've alluded to all the results from last week with Talia Gibson getting to the final of Singapore, which was actually a bigger event, lost to Leila Fernandez in the final. But when you had those three, that was just like an amazing week for women's tennis, Australian women. And for Kim Birrell, I mean, look, she's really had a rough time over the last few years and had a... she just keeps building and building now. And so she's sort of cementing herself. That will help her sort of into the round the top 50 mark. Gibson's the one who, I think she's now in the 30s, like, because she's had a real purple patch round just before Wimbledon time. And then Maya Joint, who was this time last year, was our number one Aussie, sort of ranked in the 30s, dropped away a bit, but people will remember her beating Serena at the party spoiler at Wimbledon. And but she's starting to claw her way back now as well. So now I think with this crop, and I see Talia Preston also, she's still going in Beijing as well. So you get these things where the girls push each other along. It happens in so many countries. You know, that you think of even way back with the Swedes. Once Borg was around, then it led to Edberg and Willander, et cetera. And I think these girls, like, they're good buddies, and they travel, you know, they're often eating together in these tournaments that they go to, and they can all ride off the success of each other now and hopefully create a new wave.
1: Yeah, success breeds success, and you can see them all. They do all seem like good mates as well. Storm Hunter, unfortunately, did lose in the round of 64 at the China Open to Maria Sakkari. Storm Hunter's still, I think, with the best name in women's tennis globally at the moment. You couldn't get a better name than Storm Hunter for an athlete. While we're talking about women's tennis, PJ, this is a little bit of a somber term, but there have been recent reports around the WTA's financials and kind of the dire situation that they appear to be in. And if reports are to be believed, they're set to record a $23 million loss in operating costs in 2026, and cash reserves are low as well. You're in the sort of tournament director space. How big of a concern is this for the WTA?
2: Well, it is, and that is factual, the $23 million loss. I do the kind of strange or contradiction in all this is actually the women's game is going well. The women's tournaments, like I do a tournament in Hong Kong, really, you know, it's a successful event. It's exciting. It's just that the WTA... See, a lot of their money has come from rights fees from the WTA finals, and then they were in Saudi, and then now this year they made the decision to exit Saudi. Now they're coming, and that was a big portion of their revenue. They also had some private equity funding from CVC, which is running out soon. So it's sort of balancing the books is what they're having trouble with, and they're now moving the WTA finals. This year they'll be in Indian Wells, and next year they've moved it to Charlotte, North Carolina, with a whole new financial model. So, look, I think there's they'll get out of this, but it's a difficult time, and it's just a matter of, you know, trying to find new ways to create revenue, which is tricky. And as I say, the tournaments themselves are thriving. Like, you think of China Open this week, and the tournaments coming up, the Asian tournaments are really strong. And but for the tour, you know, it has to manage all the expenses of operating the events. It's a tricky time.
1: How real is the threat to women's tennis? Is there any real threat to the WTA seriously going under, or is that sort of a bit exaggerated?
2: No, look, I think it's a management thing. Like, this move to Charlotte with the WTA finals is, I guess, the financials that they've got moving forward, like, give them cause optimism. I think they can always release some new sanctions. If they, like, a tournament is, like, they're like houses, like, you can sell them and you can lease them, and, like, they could actually open up a little more. They're increasing dramatically the number of second-level events called 125s, sort of like large challenger events. So that's, they get a lot of rights from data rights, etc. So they'll find new ways, and they've just announced Mercedes as a global sponsor. So, but, you know, it's not easy, and but I'd have confidence. They're 50 years in since their existence, when they all signed the $1 check formed by Billie Jean King, and I tell you, they're fighters to the WTA. Like, they'll find a way, and I think a lot of the tournaments.

0: Can actually, there's a lot of combined events as well. So I think, look, there'll be ways forward, but they do have to recalibrate to a degree.
1: PJ, before I let you go, it's going to be a big summer in Australia. Change at the top of Tennis Australia as well. How big is this summer going to be in Australia? What are you most looking forward to?
0: Oh, look, it'll be incredible as always, and I think the whole circuit sort of poised well. The changes of Tennis Australia will be interesting because we're obviously not sure yet of the philosophy of the new CEO, Andrew Abdo. He's a couple of months in the job. I met him briefly in New York, and but I think he's very much, talking to a lot of people, and I guess this. He and the board, because it's not just him, but the whole board, I think now with the departure of Craig Tiley, will be looking for, is there a different ways and what is the new way forward? And it's a little bit of we're all waiting with bated breath, if you like, to see what happens. But the summer itself will be terrific, no question.
1: I'm really looking forward to it. Last year was my first Australian Open that I'd ever been to, my first summer in Melbourne, and I absolutely loved it. I can't wait to get back there and just sort of breathe in all the tennis. There's so much going on. The city really comes alive around that time. So I'm really looking forward to it. Peter Johnston, thanks so much for your time. It is going to be a big summer, and the Australian Open will be back on ABC Radio, so we can look forward to that too. PJ, thanks so much for joining us.
0: Yeah, pleasure, Poppy. Cheers.
1: You're listening to Summer Grandstand on ABC Sport. My name is Poppy Penny. We'll get a check-in on how the showdown is shaping up this evening. Try saying that five times fast with Lauren Borden very shortly.
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4: 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Comes down the track, down towards Long On, and he brings up his 100 with consecutive sixes.
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4: 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Hit on the pad. 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
1: Summer Grandstand with Poppy Penny on ABC Sport. If you want to get in touch with us, you can 1300 558 222 to give us a call, or you can send us a text 0437 774 774 to send us a message. The AFLW round is underway, and it is a bit of a rivalry round. Lauren Borden joins us from Alban Oval in South Australia because, Lauren, we're gearing up for showdown number 5. I don't know that there is a bigger rivalry in AFL and AFLW than the showdown. Do you reckon this is one of the biggest ones in AFLW history?
8: It's a great point, isn't it? Whether it's the biggest rivalry in the country. I mean, if you're in Western Australia, you might have something to say about that. Maybe Queensland with the as Pineapple Grapple, as Quentin Hull likes to call it, and of course something like a Carlton and Collingwood. But I think this might be the closest showdown in AFLW history. So back when these showdowns started a few years ago, when Port Adelaide came into the competition, Adelaide smashed the Power in the first one by 60 points, and the Crows won by 30 points in the next one. It was 14 points in 2024. And last year, finally, the Power broke through for their first showdown victory against Adelaide, winning by 7 points here at Alberton in front of a crowd of 5,434. So given where the two sides are sitting this season, I think this might be one of the closest. Port Adelaide's in 14th position. They've got 2 wins on the season. Adelaide, 11th position with 3 wins on the season. So it's an important game for both of these sides. And look, they were slow starters last week, so they'd want to get a move on the pair of these teams. At halftime last week, the Crows had kicked 1-3 to Fremantle's 6-6 and then won the second half against Freo but lost the match. And the same with Port Adelaide. At halftime last week, they kicked 1-1 to the Western Bulldogs, 3-2. And then it was 7 goals apiece from both those two sides in the second half and resulted in an even second half, but Port Adelaide going down. So I think they'll be looking to have a quick start at Alberton. There's a train just goes right past me.
1: It's a bit of a bottleneck in the AFLW ladder at the moment. And, it's a bit of a cliche, but this is a real 8-point game for both of these teams. So the Crows can jump a couple of games ahead of the chasing pack, and or Port can put themselves sort of right in the middle of it. This game, in the context of this season, is incredibly important.
8: Oh, exactly, Poppy. It adds another element to it. So Glenn Strawn, the Port Adelaide coach, said he doesn't really want to buy into the fact that it's make or break today's game, that if they lose this, they can't go on to play finals. But given they've only got two wins at the moment, it does look...

0: as a match for that. Adelaide, a little bit more of a breathing space, I guess, with those three wins and four losses. But for the Crows, they might start ruining some of the close matches they've lost this season. So they lost to Geelong by 11 points and Brisbane to 9 points, which was a good match up in Springfield too, and went down in a narrow way to Sydney in the first round of the season. So the Crows have come close across this season to adding a few more wins to where they sit, but they are in 11th position. And I think for Port Adelaide as well, they want a little bit more on their percentage. So it was good to see Ali Hansen coming back in for her first match for Port Adelaide last week, but her first match of the season. And she had a little bit of firepower there for the Power in the forward line. So they'll be looking for another big game from her today, because it's exactly what Port Adelaide needs, is the win, but also a percentage boost.
1: I was talking to Brett Sprigg earlier, and we're talking about the weather at the different grounds across the AFLW. Humidity in Adelaide. What's the weather like in Alberton at the moment?
0: It's a little bit better now. So it was humid, but it's cooled down. A cool breeze has started to come across. So it might actually be the wind that is wreaking a little bit of havoc here at Alberton. It's not too bad, but it definitely will probably play a part at these suburban grounds. It is good, though, compared to, I mean, what we had in Melbourne across the last couple of days, Poppy, in terms of the torrential rain and the humidity. That's not what it's like now. So it's actually nice conditions for fans that are coming out. And look, I'm hoping that they'll surpass the 5,500 they had last year, and it seems to be trending that way. It is a public holiday weekend in Adelaide this weekend, Labor Day on Monday, so that might draw a few people out.
1: Fantastic. And the one thing that I think that Port Adelaide do so well at their home games across the men and the women's competition is the Never Tear Us Apart moment. Plus, yes. I genuinely think Port have one of the better songs in the AFL. And I know, Lauren, you agree with me on this.
0: I do. I'm very excited to finally get to Alberton. Alberton crowd, Port Adelaide crowd. It is a very good song. You might be able to play some lawn bowls. If you were here, Poppy, Alberton Lawn Bowls Club is opened up for free lawn bowls if you're coming to the match today. So they've got a good song. They've got Never Tear Us Apart. And you can go and play some lawn bowls as well if you're coming out.
1: Jeez, there's a bit going on at Alberton. There's a game of footy as well. And the humidity is breaking, which is also great news. Lauren Borden will be part of that call. You can hear the showdown tonight from 7 p.m. Australian Eastern Standard Time on local radio if you're in South Australia, or on ABC Listen or Sport Digital if you are elsewhere. Lauren Borden, thank you so much for your time. Corwell.
0: Thanks, Poppy. Chat tomorrow.
1: Absolutely. We will. Lauren Borden there at Alberton Oval. You're listening to Summer Grandstand on ABC Sport. My name is Poppy Penny. You can get in touch 1300 558 222 or 0437 774 774 to send us a text. Earlier today, Jason Gillespie was on with Mitch Turner talking about the big talking point in cricket at the moment. That's privatisation of the BBL. Mitch asked Dizzy what his thoughts were.
2: Oh, my gut tells me that once you sell it, you can't get it back. And that is my concern. My concern as well is that, you know, Cricket Australia are making big waves about saying with franchise, they only sell a certain stake. They'll have, you know, the states or whoever the franchise will have controlling share. But I don't buy that at all. I think if these people that are coming to invest, right, they're coming to make money. Right, they're going to want a big say in what's going on, whether it be availability of players, what the schedule looks like, what the teams look like in terms of their colours, their uniforms, whatever. They are going to want a big say, and I think it's absolutely naive of Cricket Australia to think that that's not going to happen. That they're probably very well aware of that, and that's fine. But I just hope that Cricket Australia aren't purely looking at the dollar signs, because, as I said, once you lose it, you know, once you lose it, you don't get it back. And Mitch, I want to be really clear. I'm not against privatisation by any stretch. Yeah. I think in the right framework, it can work, and it can work wonderfully well. But I just hope Cricket Australia and the states are really, really clear and understand the consequences and what potentially can happen if they do, you know, sell part of their soul. That's all I'll say.
1: 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Just look for the best of ABC Sport in the podcast feed on ABC Listen. And if you want more of Dizzy, he will be part of our call team in South Africa, because the cricket in South Africa starts, well, coming up this week. You can hear every ball of the South Africa series against Australia on ABC Listen. That coverage starts at 6 p.m. on Friday. We have a star-studded team bringing you that content. Corbin Middlemass, Ben Cameron, Neil Manthorpe will be your

callers, and Jason Gillespie, Phil Jakes, and Sean Pollock with their expert comments, all getting underway from 6 p.m. Eastern Daylight Time on Friday. It's going to be an exceptional summer. Australia haven't been back there since Sandpapergate, so the reception of the crowd is going to be a very, very interesting thing to look out for in South Africa. They love their test cricket, and I don't think they've got short memories in South Africa either. So we are looking forward to that. On Friday at 6 p.m. Eastern Daylight, that will get underway. Just an update on the AFLW match that is happening in Queensland. It is halftime there, and the Gold Coast Suns lead the Brisbane Lions 2-4, 16 to 2-2, 14 at half time. And there is some Formula One happening this weekend. It's the Bahrain Grand Prix in Malaysia. So if you're in Australia, the time zone here actually works out pretty well. The race is at 6 p.m. tomorrow, and qualifying is about to start at 6 p.m. With 6 p.m. Eastern Standard Time. That hasn't quite got underway yet, but we do have our three free practices, and Kimi Antonelli setting the quickest lap time in free practice three. Max Verstappen and Isaac Hadjar in second and third. Not great news for Australian Oscar Piastri. He had the eighth fastest time in Q3. Lando Norris seventh. So the McLaren cars struggling a little bit at the Bahrain Grand Prix in Malaysia. So I'll keep you up to date in the next half hour with qualifying, which it does take place starting in about a minute's time. So that is taking place, in Malaysia. It's a bit of a weird one. A text from Anonymous saying the Q Clash should be renamed the Derby Q because it rhymes with barbecue. I'm on board with that. You can give us a call 1300 558 222, or you can send us a text 0437 774 774. You're listening to Summer Grandstand on ABC Sport. My name is Poppy Penny, and I'll be with you for another half an hour on the other side of the news, which is coming up now. It's news time on ABC Grandstand.

0: ABC News, hello, I'm Satyam Weinstein. The New South Wales Police Minister says a crash that's left two Newcastle Knights fans critically injured is a tragedy stemming from alleged erratic driving. Giselle Wakatama reports.
1: Newcastle's Crash Investigation Unit is conducting a probe into the crash into Knights fans at Wall's End this morning. 10 people were injured, two critically. An 18-year-old P-plater has been arrested. Police say they're investigating reports he was driving erratically. While addressing the media at the crash site, Police Minister Yasmin Catley said it was a devastating incident.
2: What has happened? It is an absolute tragedy. A tragedy that needn't have happened.
1: Police say charges are expected to be laid. Giselle Wakatama, ABC News, Newcastle.
0: ABC Sports presenter Nave Owens has recalled the moment she was standing along the Knights bus route in Newcastle this morning before the car collided with the crowd of people. Ms. Owens says the mood quickly shifted from excitement to concern.
3: There was a huge number of families along that part of the route, Knights fans, really the whole way along the road. I was there with my niece and nephew, with my mum and dad, so three generations. And that's really what you saw everywhere you looked, was whole families there celebrating their local team. And the mood was joyous. Cars were going very slowly past the road in front of us. They were beeping their horns and the fans were all celebrating and waving their flags in response. And then we saw the first of the emergency services vehicles go past, and the mood shifted, Mel, really quickly after that.
0: A tornado has torn through parts of the New South Wales south coast, damaging homes around Ulladulla. The SES has received 90 calls for help from across the state, including 29 in the area, with roofs blown off properties and trees and power lines brought down. An incident management team has been established, with the SES expecting more calls as severe thunderstorms continue. The Bureau of Meteorology says a preliminary assessment confirms a tornado moved through the area, describing it as very unusual. A Gulf diplomat says investigations are underway to establish whether the co-pilot suspected of stabbing the captain of an Israeli-bound Fly Dubai flight acted as a lone wolf or has any connection with extremist groups. Here's Larry Buttrose.
4: The Gulf diplomat and a Western diplomat who've spoken on condition of anonymity have identified the co-pilot as an Omani national named Hamam al-Hamami. Officials allege he nearly crashed the flight with 182 people aboard before passengers and others intervened. One source has told the Associated Press

0: He was barred from flying by Oman after concerns he had adopted extremist views, but was then hired by the UAE-based Fly Dubai. How he was working in the cockpit on Wednesday's flight is a central question for investigators.
1: And the UAE's state news agency is reporting the country's prosecutor general is saying the co-pilot of the Fly Dubai flight attempted to carry out a terrorist attack. The prosecutor general says the co-pilot attacked the pilot with an axe during the flight and tried to take control of the aircraft. Russian forces have struck another key bridge in Kyiv amid an escalation in strikes on infrastructure in the Ukrainian capital. Kyiv's mayor Vitaly Klitschko says this time the northern bridge hit by a Russian aerial attack, inflicting no casualties but causing disruptions to traffic. In the past 2 days, Kyiv's southern bridge has been struck several times by Russian drones. One Nation has launched its campaign for the Victorian state election, promising to fund law and order measures by scrapping existing government projects. Georgia Lenton-Williams reports.
2: Law and order measures featured as the centrepiece of the policy launch at Melbourne's Crown Casino. One Nation says it'll bolster police numbers by recruiting Defence Force veterans through an accelerated program. It also pledged to provide additional funding to the Office of Public Prosecutions and build 3 new magistrates' courts. One Nation plans to scrap the suburban rail loop and treaty to free up funds. The party's Victorian leader, Warren Pickering, believes there'll be a 3-way contest in many Victorian seats.
3: There's a very real probability we will hold the balance of power in the upper house.
2: The ABC was barred from entering the event.
1: The operator of a popular amusement ride at the Munich Oktoberfest in Germany has been handing out free cycling shorts to women after thousands of upskirting videos emerged on social media. One of the videos of the Devil's Wheel is said to have made thousands of euros for a woman who posted it online. It's one of the oldest attractions at Oktoberfest, the annual beer festival, which comes to an end this weekend after 16 days. ABC News.
4: Are there any winners in the cost of living crisis? Has gambling become our national sport? How much more can our farmers survive? What's causing the algal bloom? Can we afford the energy transition?
5: Questions. They've never been more important. So the one thing we'll never question is our duty to keep asking. ABC News. Keep asking.
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8: Hello, we are in the last half an hour of Summer Grandstand today. If you've just joined us, I'm ABC Sport's Poppy Penny, and I will be the host for the back end of the program all summer. You're stuck with me. Coming up this half hour, we will recap the whole day. There has been some excellent guests talking about some excellent topics. But first of all, we're going to go to Brett Sprigg, who is in the AFLW studio for us. Spriggy, it's halftime at the Q Clash.
9: Yeah, game 3 of 4 across our Saturday slate in AFLW round 8. And Lucy Single's goal in that second quarter was unbelievable for the Gold Coast Suns. Mm. So she accelerated away, gave the fend off in the pocket. This was sort of shades of Paddy Voss a couple of weeks ago, dare I say, Poppy. And then finished with a nice drop punt on the run. And it did, in fact, put the Suns in front, which is still our halftime score. 2-4-16 to 2-2-14. The Suns lead the Lions by a couple of points. And the third term is not too far away from getting underway at Springfield, which is more the Ipswich region of Brisbane, for those that don't know. Earlier, the Western Bulldogs beat the St Kilda Football Club 3-13-31 to the Saints 1 behind. Ash Richards' last-minute point avoiding an unwanted historic bagel for the Saints. And Essendon broke through for their first win for the season over GWS 6-7-43 to 5-5-35. They kicked the last 5 goals of that game, 2 of which came from Emily Goff. And it means that the Saints are the last winless team left in the AFLW in season 26.
8: Very quickly before I let you go, Spriggy, I want to look forward to tomorrow. The North Melbourne v Sydney clash is a pretty mouthwatering one, isn't it? And also, there's the added layer of Zippy Fish knocking back rumours of being traded down to North Melbourne. So she'll be hoping to prove them or show them what they're missing.
9: North Melbourne are the evil empire of the AFLW. They've been so dominant and everyone's so jealous of what they've achieved. Obviously, under Darren Crocker in recent seasons. The Sydney Swans are, of course, big improvers. So, yeah, they're in that logjam of teams that have won 6 games, which the Bulldogs now join today as well. And the Gold Coast

0: try and check in with you a little bit later in the program before we head off to get an update on the Q Clash that is underway at the moment. Brett Sprigg in the AFLW studio.
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3: 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Comes down the track, down towards Long On, and he brings up his 100 with consecutive sixes.
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3: 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Hit on the pad. Big shout, he's out.
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0: If you have just joined us, I'm Poppy Penny and I'll be with you for the back end of Summer Grandstand all summer and up until half past the hour. It is NRL and NRLW Grand Final week and Jada Taylor is a fullback for the Cronulla Sharks in the NRLW and tomorrow will be part of the ABC's coverage of the Grand Final, which you can hear on ABC Listen from 3:30 tomorrow afternoon Eastern Daylight Time. She's also in Papua New Guinea, having just played in the Prime Minister's 13 for Australia in the against the PNG PM's 13 and getting the win. But we're talking about the NRLW Grand Final through today. She gets ready to come back to Australia for that. A busy schedule for Jada. Jada, tomorrow between the Broncos and the Roosters, it's kind of a clash of the NRLW Titans, really, isn't it? This is the fourth time these two teams have played in a season decider. I want to start with the Roosters. They couldn't have asked for a better season. Undefeated through the home and away season, they won their final against the Raiders and they've been sitting pretty waiting for their opponents to join them. It is, of course, the Broncos, but the Roosters have lost the last two grand finals and the last one was to the Broncos. How hungry will the Chooks be heading into tomorrow?
8: Yeah, well, there's obviously all that, I guess, external noise at the moment about how the Roosters have gone undefeated all year, but I'm fairly sure that's what happened last year and they got to grand final day and were beaten. So I guess there's probably some of that chat going around and that redemption story and then obviously wanting to send some of their legends out with fairy tale endings. So I guess you kind of got to scrap the outside noise and just focus internally. And there's so many professionals in that side that I think that's exactly what they'd be doing at the moment.
0: Do you worry that there's mental scarring for some of those girls? As you say, they've had that brilliant season last year, went down to the Broncos, and they could potentially be doing the same thing this year?
8: Yeah, I think, like, that's got to be in the back of your mind. I think it's probably not something you address as a team and get everyone worried about it and stuff like that. And I think they're, you know, more professional than that. And every year is obviously a new year, and they've got a great opportunity tomorrow that some of us wish we had.
0: Their opponents are grand final specialists. They're looking for back-to-back titles and they know how to beat the Roosters on this day. How good is this Broncos side?
8: Yeah, they're scary. I won't lie. I think there's just so many superstars in that Broncos team, in Tamika Upton, Ali Brigginshaw, and Jesse Southwell, and the list goes on. I think they've done a great job this year, though, of bringing in some of their young girls. I think Delaney Patai and Georgia Bartlett in the centres, I think they've been unreal, and I think that's just the benefit of having those superstars around them. So I think, yes, the Roosters have probably been more consistent, but I think they'll be a bit nervous about the superstars of the Broncos being able to provide points from anywhere.
0: I want to talk about the two captains as well, Isabel Kelly for the Chooks and Tamika Upton, the three-time Dally M medalist for the Broncos. They are at the top of the tree. How important will their leadership be on Sunday?
8: Yeah, certainly. I think probably, you know, two different, very different players. Mm. Izzy, you know, the workhorse that she is in getting them out of trouble and stuff like that. But I also think that she's been a leader for a long time. And Tamika, you sort of think that she's more of the quiet player. But the last couple of weeks, we've sort of really seen her animated on the field. And I think that's what you need to do. I just spoke about how the Broncos have, you know, a bit of a younger side. So leadership's really, really important. But I think it's something that they share the load with. There's so many international players across both teams. And, yeah, it's yes, those leaders are inspirational and very important for the grand final, but I think there's so much experience in both teams that they share the load for sure.
0: You're listening to Summer Grandstand on ABC Sport. My name is Poppy Penny. I'm talking to Jada Taylor ahead of the

0: NRLW Grand Final tomorrow. It's going to be a huge day. Jada will be part of our coverage. And look, if we love one thing in sport, it's fairy tales. And you mentioned it earlier, there's some opportunities for some brilliant ones here. I want to talk about one in particular, and then I want to hit the other two afterwards. But Millie Elliott has the potential to pull off one of the great sporting fairy tales. Went away from the sport to have her first child, made a comeback, played her first game in State of Origin, which I feel like is a crazy way to come back into a sport, and will play her final match in a grand final. There aren't many storylines better than that one, are there?
1: Certainly not. I think, you know, probably adds a little bit to the fire that she's a former Bronco as well. So, yeah, she'll certainly want to go out on top. And I think we've seen it this year so much with Gigi, her daughter, in the stands. I think she's got a lot to play for. And I think the cool thing about Millie is she's come back from a baby, and that's what everyone's talking about. But she's probably the fittest middle in the game, just the way she goes about her work. She's not the big flashy try scoring machine, but she's certainly gets through a lot of work. And yeah, I mean, I'm excited for her, and I hope that they can do it for her. But then on the flip side, there's another legend on the other team that I think deserves the fairy tale ending. She's Ali Brigginshaw is probably what everyone knows about rugby league before everyone knew about the NRLW in the women's space. So yeah, it's a little bit of a catch 22. I want to see them both happy at the end of the game, but unfortunately that's not how rugby league works.
0: No, you're right. So Ali Brigginshaw for the Broncos, and of course Corbin Baxter for the Roosters as well, who'll be finishing up after this grand final. What kind of legacy are those two women going to leave behind as they finish up their careers? And as you mentioned, only one of those two can be a grand final win for their last game.
1: Yeah, well, both of those girls have also captained their sides to grand final glory, which I think is something they'll remember forever, regardless of whether they win on grand final day. So, you know, like I feel like they've already got the legacy, but to go out with a fairy tale is obviously the dream. And I think that'll be the extra motivation needed. Obviously, Corbin's had two kids and come back to the professional space. They've both played for, or all three of them have played for the Gillaroos. And so they've played at the highest level for a long time now. And I think it's a bittersweet moment for the game of NRLW, but at the same time, I think to go out on your terms and at the top of your game is such a privilege. And I think, yeah, those girls deserve it all.
0: Selfishly, from a media perspective, we get a fairy tale either way. Both teams have players finishing up after this grand final. So that's it's wonderful news for viewers. Hey, before I let you go, there's been a lot of hoo-ha this week around grand final entertainment. We saw the AFL last weekend had Kylie Minogue. The NRL kind of said, well, we were going to have Tones and I, and now we're going to do something different. Do you, as a player, care about it, or as a fan watching on? Like, do you care about who's playing at the NRL grand final day sort of entertainment?
1: Yeah, I think I'm very probably mixed emotions about this one. I think as a player, couldn't really care less. And I say that as, you know, if I was playing on grand final day, I'm not worried about who's performing before the men's game. I'd just be focused on winning a grand final. But, you know, I feel like, you know, my country roots and all of that, if you're paying big money and you want to go to a grand final day, yeah, I think grand final day should put on a big performance. And I think, you know, seeing other codes do it, and then we've done it in the past, to fall off a little bit here is, yeah, a little bit disappointing from a fan perspective. But as a player, like I said, you're not focused on who the half, the pre-game performances is. You're focused on winning games. And, yeah, I think the players won't care as long as they've got a ring on their hand at the end of the game.
0: Well, we're relying on the players to be the entertainment tomorrow, and I have no doubt they will live up to it. Jada Taylor, we will hear you on Sunday as part of the ABC's coverage of the NRLW Grand Final from 3:30 on ABC Listen and on local radio across the northern states. Thanks so much for your time. Enjoy it.
1: Thank you so much.
0: It is going to be a big day of rugby league tomorrow, starting at 12 p.m. Australian Eastern Daylight Time, which if you, like me, forgot, flicks over tonight. That when you go to sleep tonight, you will, if you're in daylight saving state, lose an hour of sleep, which is, you do get it back, but in 6 months' time. So brace for that as you go to sleep tonight. Maybe set the alarm an hour later tomorrow. But the state championship between Penrith and Redcliffe starts at 12, our coverage, and that'll be on ABC Listen and also on local radio in the northern states. Then we're into the NRLW Grand Final. That match starts at 4, coverage from 3:30. And then the NRL men's grand final between the Knights and the Roosters kicks off at 7:30. 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
0: We are nearing the end of the program today. My name is Poppy Penny, and you're listening to Summer Grandstand on ABC Sport. You can, of course, in the last sort of 10 minutes of the program, get in touch. 0437 774 774 if you'd like to send us a text. 1300 558 222 if you'd like to give us a call. There is some live sport happening outside of the AFLW, which Brett Sprigg has kept us well and truly across today. The Brisbane Bullets are currently leading the Jack Jumpers 47-40. It's halftime in that match. That's third v fourth in the NBL, so that's a pretty big matchup as well. The Jack Jumpers had a 2-point win over Melbourne United on Thursday night, so they will probably want to come back. They were quite a way down against the Bullets, so they've made a bit of a comeback. And Q1 has just wrapped up in the Formula One at the Bahrain Grand Prix in Malaysia, and so we've got our first batch of drivers who have been knocked out of qualifying. Nico Hülkenberg, Ollie Bearman, Esteban Ocon, Alex Albon, Valtteri Bottas and Sergio Perez are the first six drivers knocked out in Q1. It was a bit of a close one. Hülkenberg was trying to put his Audi out of the back into the qualifying zone, and unfortunately couldn't quite do that. For Australians, Oscar Piastri qualified fourth in Q1. And unfortunately, he can't seem to get that McLaren moving the way he would like it to, and certainly the way it was last year. So Oscar Piastri drew in fourth, but still two qualifying sessions to go. Max Verstappen with the quickest time, Lewis Hamilton in second, and Charles Leclerc in third in their Ferrari. So Ferrari is liking the Bahrain Grand Prix in Malaysia, liking the Malaysian track quite a bit. It has been a big day on Summer Grandstand. To kick off the program for the 2026-27 summer, there's plenty of sport to come, and we will do our best to keep you across absolutely everything that is happening in the sporting world, both locally and abroad. Earlier today, Mitch Turner spoke to ABC expert and former Brisbane Lion Jason Akermanis about the departure of Lachie Neale, and Jason isn't too concerned.
9: Oh, it's a tough one because it's a hole and it's not. I mean, they would have had it covered probably on the grand final if he hadn't got off the striking charge. I think, though, that with Lachie, he's been one of the, like even this year, some of his numbers early on were the best he's ever produced at 33. But he moves on with the blessing. I don't think we can, you know, begrudge the man. He's had an interesting 12 months, can we say? And Craig McRae is a wonderful man. I think he'll do well there. I mean, my personal thoughts are, they've got some guys coming. They've got Dan Annabelle. They've actually got another guy in the academy, which I helped coach this year. And Caleb Murray is a star. I don't know if they'll get him. I know they want him and they should have him. Like guys like that. And then you've got, you know, Ascroft boys. And then you've got blokes coming. You've got Kitty Coleman come back in. You just start to change the mix. They've still got a very deep list. And there's some of the players, they're right to go. And they're just the age of them. And there's a couple of guys you probably don't know about. And they're coming on. So I would have thought they'd got Lachie Neale covered at this stage.
0: That's Jason Akermanis speaking to Mitch Turner earlier in the program. And for any of these chats in full, you can hear that on the ABC Listen app. Just look for Best of ABC Sport to find those full chats. There is 1 year to go. We're just inside the one-year marker, 1 year to go until the Rugby Union World Cup. Here in Australia, Zane Bojack earlier today spoke to Chris Stanley, the Managing Director of the Men's Rugby World Cup in Australia. Zane mentioned how one ticket to the Zimbabwe-Wales match could cost someone up to $450 to sit in the third tier of Adelaide Oval. So he asked Chris if they're worried about pricing out rugby fans.
10: No, everybody has a view on our ticket pricing. And, you know, we, right at the very beginning of our process, we wanted to make this the most accessible Rugby World Cup. So right at the very beginning, when we were setting our strategy, we had 2.5 million tickets available before we went on sale. We had 1 million tickets available under $100. A lot of those tickets have gone, as have many of the tickets for a lot of the bigger matches. We still have tickets available starting from $40 for some of

0: our matches. But what's important for people to understand is, you know, the Men's Rugby World Cup is the financial engine room for World Rugby. 90% of their revenues to fund the global game comes from Men's Rugby World Cup. So we have to make sure that we protect the future of rugby globally, whilst also trying to balance that with providing ticket prices to suit. We think we've got that balance right with 1 million tickets under $100, and the fact that, you know, we're sitting at 1.3 million tickets at the moment would suggest we've got that about right.
1: That's Chris Stanley, the Managing Director of the Men's Rugby World Cup, speaking to Zane Bojack earlier today about some of the ticket pricing for that event. It is a very exciting one, 1 year to go until the home Rugby World Cup. I remember when the last one was here. Earlier in the program as well, Mitch Turner spoke to Jason Gillespie, and Dizzy was shocked about Nick Maddison's call-up for the Test team in South Africa.
2: No, I wasn't surprised. I was shocked, to be perfectly honest. I think your words were brilliant there, Mitch. It's a great story, Nick Maddison. And, you know, first of all, you know, we wish him so well in his recovery, you know, from his health issues. And it's brilliant that he's come back. But you hit the nail on the head. He hasn't played a first-class game in 20 months. You know, and when he was parachuted in 10 years ago for the Australian side, he played 3 tests, averaged 6. He hasn't played for a long time. I just reading some comments from George Bailey, the chairman of selectors. He said, ultimately, for who we thought had the most flexibility to be able to add something at the very top of the order, but also can do it in the middle and is a very strong player of spin. And for the conditions we're about to face and all the moving parts we've had, we deemed Nick the best fit. I don't think there's a long list of players that provide that flexibility. You can generally say they can do both of those roles. Now, that's all well and good. And I applaud George Bailey for actually fronting the media and explaining the thinking behind the decision. I always think that's very good from a selector, captain, coach, whatever. But for me, if this isn't the, Mitch, the clearest example of the selectors having no faith in the next group of young batsmen coming through, then I don't know what is.
3: That's what I wanted to ask you. I mean, were there other names that you might have considered? You know, players that have been given a small look in the past, like a Nathan McSweeney, who's been playing county cricket. And
2: there's a number of players. I actually quite like the selection of Sam Harper. I think, you know, he's had a good season for Victoria in domestic cricket. He's performed well with the bat. He's kept well. He's in with the Australia A side in India, and he's just peeled off 100 there. I think he got 128 off 233 balls against India A, batting in the middle order, and he's kept well. Josh Inglis breaks a finger, who is the backup keeper to Alex Carey. That selection makes absolute sense. So I applaud the selectors for going down that path. The Nick Maddison one. You know, while it's an unbelievable story, it's a great story, you know, coming back from serious illness and the like, it's great. But the hard facts are he hasn't played a first-class game in the best part, close to 2 years, and he's been brought in. As I said, it is clear that the selectors don't believe or they don't have any faith in any of the players underneath this current Australian side.
1: That's Dizzy Gillespie speaking to Mitch Turner. And don't forget, the cricket in South Africa does start this week. You can hear every ball of that series, the South Africa-Australia Test Series, on ABC Listen. Coverage starts from 6 p.m. Eastern Daylight on Friday. And we've got a star-studded team. Corbin Middlemass, Ben Cameron, Neil Manthorpe will be your callers. And Jason Gillespie, Phil Jakes and Sean Pollock giving their expert comments. It's going to be an unbelievable series. Now, Brett Sprigg has been in the AFLW studio for us today. Spriggy, can you give us an update on the Q Clash, the end of the third quarter?
4: Another lead change in that game, Poppy. So Sophie Conway for the Lions has put them back ahead. They lead 3-2-20 to the Gold Coast Suns 2-6-18 at three-quarter time. And that's after earlier the Bulldogs beat the Saints quite comfortably and the Bombers beat the Giants at Henson Park in Sydney. You mentioned the NRLW with Jada Taylor, who I'm looking forward to being on the call with tomorrow on Grand Final Day. Can I enlighten you with one stat that I love that underlines Tamika Upton's dominance across rugby league?
1: Yes.
4: There have been to date, as of right now, 8 NRLW premierships awarded. The team that contains Tamika Upton has won 5 of them.
1: Wow!
4: And so that sort of dominance and influence in a game is unparalleled across, I think, any gender, any code. Like, she is just, I think, pound for pound, one of the best Aussie athletes we have. And so, does that tip the scale on the

0: Broncos' favour. I think the Roosters might get the job done, but yeah, I can't wait for that game tomorrow.
1: Yeah, it's going to be unbelievable and a rematch of last year as well. Yep. So, and as I spoke about with Jada, regardless, we get a fairy tale. Regardless, somebody retires with a premiership, which that's a pretty special thing to do.
0: Will it be Rooster redemption or back-to-back Broncos, Poppy? I can't wait for that. And, of course, the men's decider as well with the Newcastle Knights fairy tale, hopefully.
1: The journalist in you, the headline writer, Brett Sprigg, thank you so much for joining us all day today from the AFLW studio. Really appreciate that. And of course, for AFLW action, that from 7 p.m. tonight, you can hear the AFLW. The showdown is taking place. Port Adelaide hosting Adelaide. Never Tear Us Apart will be rearing out at Alberton. Tomorrow, another huge show. You'll hear from the Tasmania Devils head of recruiting, Derek Hine. We spoke earlier today with Harf about how they're going to make all these recruitments and keep them a secret in 2027. Former Australian opener Jake Weatherall will also join the program, and Perth scorcher Ruby Strange as well. The WNCL is underway. So there's plenty of cricket. There's plenty of footy to still talk about too. And lots of AFLW as well. We'll go around the grounds with Lauren Borden tomorrow. I've been Poppy Penny. Thank you so much for joining me today. I'll be back tomorrow. Summer Grandstand on ABC Sport. Thank you so much for your company. Enjoy the rest of your afternoon. We'll be back tomorrow, same time, same place.
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3: And a very good evening. Welcome to episode 2 of Saturday Evening, Saturday Nights, with me, Rod Quinn, coming up on the program this evening. Well, in our last hour, Khalil Fegan will be here. Khalil Fegan is Australia's repatriation commissioner. He fought in East Timor, he fought in Iraq, he fought in Afghanistan. And this, or next Saturday, so a week from today, at the War Memorial in Canberra, will be a special commemoration marking 25 years since Australia's involvement in the war in Afghanistan. Khalil will tell us all about that, but tell us what it's like when someone is trying to kill you. Also, Bill Wyman, it was the first time that Bill will be our very special guest on the Saturday Night Five. That's our music special in the second hour of the program this evening. Now, when I say Bill Wyman, it's not that Bill Wyman. It's the other Bill Wyman. There are two Bill Wymans. Our Bill Wyman is a music critic, political expert as well. You may have read his stuff in the papers over the years. He has written a great new book where he lists from best to worst or worst to best all the records, all the songs released by 7 specific artists. And we're going to go with the biggest one. We're going to start with the biggest one tonight, which is the Beatles. He will play for you the worst Beatles song of all time and then some of their best ones as well. That is coming up in our second hour. But in our first hour, coming up, in the next couple of minutes, we're going to find out what it's like to win a grand final. You've been training all summer. You're playing all winter. You're right down the bottom of the table, and then somehow you manage to, come back, get into the finals. You don't fluke a couple of wins. You beat some really good teams, and then next thing you know, you're there on grand final day. Dean Halitau, who won the premiership with the West Tigers in 2005 and now an ABC commentator, will be our very special guest to tell us all about that and what's it feel like to win a grand final in just a minute.
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3: In 2005, the West Tigers were the unexpected winners of the NRL Premiership. It was a club playing just its 6th season, the result of a merger after the Super League war between the Balmain Tigers and Western Suburbs Magpies. After finishing 10th, 12th, 13th, 13th and 9th, the Tigers made an unexpected run to the title in 2005 and beat the North Queensland Cowboys 30-16 in the grand final A game remembered these days because of a famous try scored by Pat Richards and set up by Benji Marshall. But what's it like to play in a big game like that? What's the lead-up like and how do you celebrate? Dean Halitau played in that win as well as 248 other NRL games and tests for New Zealand and these days is a commentator on ABC Radio. Dean, welcome to the program.

0: Great to be here, Rod.
1: How well do you remember the game? Because some players recall every moment, every detail of games like that. Others say it just goes by like a flash. What do you remember about the game?
0: I'd probably be in the latter. It did go by in a flash. I remember moments in the game vividly, like the end of the game I remember really well because I was breathless for maybe 10 or 15 minutes. I couldn't catch my breath. And I think it was the excitement and the relief of what had just happened. I remember the lead up to the game. Bits and pieces through the game are a bit of a blur, and I haven't really watched it back too many times either. So it's hard for me to sort of try and piece them together many years later. But I obviously remember that it was a wonderful experience and obviously an achievement that I'm quite proud of.
1: So as I mentioned, the West Tigers had not been all that successful. So you finished 10th, 12th, 13th, 13th, 9th. What was the feeling at the start of that 2005 season? Every team thinks they're going to be the one on that first Sunday in October holding up the trophy. Did you honestly think that, given the history the Tigers had had?
0: Yeah, I think you're right. It's that start of the year when you've had a huge preseason, and no one takes it easy in a preseason. It's always very difficult, and you train really hard. You get to a point where you feel super fit. You look around you, and everyone else is super fit. So you feel like this could be the year. And I think I felt that every single preseason I did. I definitely had preseasons that felt harder than others, but every one of them was difficult. And probably at the start of 2005, we were feeling much the same way. But we had a really good blend of youth and experience, and I think that was my third year in grade, second full preseason. There's a number of guys in the same boat as me. And I think us looking to the senior guys that have been around for a while and feeling like we had enough games under our belt to have that experience of being week in, week out first graders probably gave us a little bit more confidence around what we were going into that year.
1: After 16 rounds, you're 12th out of 15 teams in the comp. Are you thinking at that point we're not going to make the eight?
0: I don't think it really came into our minds. We were doing well at training in terms of our preparation, and I don't think, even though we were on the ladder and we weren't having those performances that we wanted to have, I think the work that we were doing at training still gave us a lot of belief. And again, the blend of experience and youth was a really good combination. We had some guys like Ben Galea and Mark O'Neill, John Skandalis, that had been around for a long time and that were really driving a standard. And I think the young guys that were quite exciting and impressionable, we're trying to meet those standards every week. We were doing a lot of extra work outside of our regular training program, and that was something that we've spoken about a number of times since. And we had an extras board that we'd all go up and write our names around what we were doing that week that was going to improve us.
1: Like what sort of stuff?
0: So it could be like going doing some physical fitness, some extra fitness. This thing called lung busters, which many players might be familiar with in the pool, which is where you do some hypoxic training. So you're basically swimming laps by trying to hold as many strokes as you could per breath. It's pretty simple sort of stuff, but it was challenging skill work. So maybe doing 100 extra passes after training. We'd go and write out on the board every week what we did each day that was over and above our regular requirement, what the coaches and trainers were giving us. And that board was full most weeks. So when you go into training and you can see a whiteboard full of extra work that everyone's doing, it gives you a lot of confidence in the person next to you and what they're trying to do for the team. And I think that was a really big key for us that year.
1: The Tigers were not the only team you played for. You played for Canterbury as well. Is that the same at every club, that you got these extras boards and every club is doing that extra work?
0: I think maybe not as visible at different setups, but definitely extras are a thing that people or any player will tell you is a really important part of being better than you were yesterday, or better than the guy next to you, or better than your opponent, is trying to put in the extra work. And a lot of athletes you hear talk about that stuff. You know, it's stuff in the bank for yourself. And although we had it up on the board, it wasn't for a show to the next guy, hey, I'm doing more than you. It was more about just the belief that it builds in each other to know that you really are leaving no stone unturned. And I guarantee you that most athletes will go and do extras. It doesn't have to be visible, as I said, but it definitely gave us a lot of belief in each other.
1: But you're still running 12th.
0: Still running 12th, yeah. I don't think we'd ever lost belief, even though we were where we were in the middle of the season. I think it was 150-1, I think, was the odds at one point.
1: And anyone put any money on it?
0: No, not allowed to. But, yeah. We were well aware of like what the odds against us were and where we were at on the table. But, again, the standard that was being set by those senior guys was really apparent. And the belief that we could win games was there, and we started winning games. It just it started to build from...
1: Well, you did. Then you won 8 in a row.
0: Yep.
1: You lose your last two games, but it didn't matter. By that stage, you're in the 8, and you're playing well. You're in form.
0: Yeah, I mean, 8 games in a row gives anyone confidence, yes. And we've seen runs before with many teams

0: when you catch fire like that, it's like games where you're not playing great, you're behind on the scoreboard, you never at any stage feel like you're going to lose. You feel like there's a game to be won no matter what situation you're in. And we definitely had that in that 8-game streak where I think I can remember one down in Canberra where we were playing poorly against Canberra down in Canberra. That game in Canberra was one where we shouldn't have won it, but we managed to win it. And when you finish those games, and any team will tell you, like, it's an ugly win's as good as any, because, you know, it gives you belief that at any point in any game, as bad as we might be going, we can drag a win out, and we did that.
1: So you play North Queensland, and you put 50 points on them. That must have given you an incredible amount of confidence.
0: When we went into the finals that first week against the Cowboys, we had a really good preparation. We went back to what we were doing in terms of making sure we were checking each other off on our extras and doing what we needed to be doing in terms of our preparation. And the attitude was there. We didn't expect to put 50 points on. That was not what you expect to go into your first final series is to do that. But yeah, we played really well. Again, Brett Hodgson, who's a guy that I'll give, you know, endless raps to. I think he set a finals point scoring record in that game, kicked a bunch of goals. I think he scored 2 tries, and, you know, it was a really strong performance from him individually, but a great reset from us to start the finals campaign.
1: Okay, and you know, everyone knows that if you have 50 points put on you, you can't win the premiership. Now, that may change this weekend. That may change tomorrow, but it meant, or did it mean that when you played North Queensland again in the grand final, you thought, well, history says they can't win this game.
0: We weren't even aware of that as a a trend or a stat that teams that have conceded 50 don't. I don't think it ever popped up on our radar. I've only really become aware of it in the last 10 years of being a commentator. So we probably weren't aware of it. But when you beat a team by that many points only a few weeks earlier, you definitely feel like there's a game there to be won based on, you know, recent previous form against them. But you're also very cautious about who you're coming up against. I know that they went away from that game and had some really big honesty sessions with each other, and it was quite difficult from what I'm told. And then they go all the way through and have some great games to make the grand final. Obviously, the prelim against Parramatta, they were exceptional. So
1: So Parramatta and St George Illawarra finished 1-2.
0: Yep.
1: You beat, in this famous game at the football stadium, you scored 2 tries and starred. You beat St George Illawarra. And Parramatta then lose. So the two best teams in the comp do not make the grand final. First time ever that a team running first, second or third at the end of the minor premiership didn't make the grand final. And you go into the grand final against North Queensland. Now, you always hear, oh, look, we'll treat it like any other week. Is it like any other week?
0: No, it's impossible to treat it like any other week. There's so many distractions. There's obviously a lot of attention. There's a lot of media calls. There's a lot of chats with journos. There's functions to go to. There's open training sessions where there's thousands of people turning up. So it's not like any other week in terms of what's happening around you. So you try and block it out and make sure that the work you do on the field is like any other week. The work you do in the gym is like any other week. The preparation, the game plan work, it has to be like any other week. But you know that it's not. It's a big occasion. It's the thing that you train for every week with your teammates. The thing you dream of as a kid is to be there on grand final day and to be a chance at lifting the trophy. So, yeah, there's a lot on that. I was quite anxious the whole week. Obviously, I had the great prelim final. But then going into that week, I felt a bit more pressure around performance and, just the enormity of it.
1: So luckily, Tim Sheens, your coach, had won 3 grand finals with Canberra. Roy Simmons, your assistant coach, had won grand final with Penrith. How important was that?
0: Tim's an innovator, a real deep thinker in the game, and he's completely obsessed, as most coaches are, but completely obsessed with the game of rugby league and what he had given us throughout the year and even into the finals. He changed things up in the finals the way we played, but, you know, he had a great approach to rugby league. And, yeah, that experience of those grand finals previous was no doubt an advantage for us in terms of his leadership. Royce was the great sidekick coach. I don't want to call him a sidekick coach because that undervalues him, but, you know, he was so laid back and easy with the boys, and he was just a great foil, I guess, for Sheensy. He could have the more relaxed conversation, a bit more of a jovial sort of character, and but knew his football both on the field with those premierships he won, but also as a coach.
1: The grand final's tomorrow. Dean Halitau won a grand final in 2005 with the West Tigers. He's our guest. Let's get to the game. North Queensland scored first. What happens when the other team scores first?
0: You're a bit shell-shocked, obviously. And again, I go back to that first semi-final where we put a big score on them. When they cross first, you're a little bit shell-shocked. And I felt like they had a lot of energy in the probably opening 20 minutes. They had a try disallowed as well. I was actually obstructed back on the inside. I remember that. And I actually was kicking myself because I felt like I had a moment of hesitation in that play that, fortunately, I was obstructed, but the moment of hesitation, kind of I was kicking myself when they went across the line. It ended up going our way anyway. But, I felt like they had some ascendancy in the early stages of the game, but we jag one, the loose pass.
1: Unbelievable. I mean, you do not pass in an in-goal area. They did.
0: Bryce Gibbs dives
1: Bryce
0: on
1: Gibbs,
0: it.
1: Like a prop does not score the first try in a grand final. He dives on it. And suddenly it's 6-6.
0: Yeah, I mean, that was, you know, a fortunate sort of outcome for us. But we were down the right end of the field. We were attacking their line and we built some pressure. And they came up with the mistake, a wayward pass, which in those moments can often happen. And, we're lucky enough that Bryce Gibbs pounced on it. And I think that kind of sprung us into a bit of, okay, we're in the game now. Let's start getting into our process.
1: So, as you say, they have a try disallowed, but then you have a try. Well, Pat Richards has a try disallowed as well. But if he had scored that try, I think, in the 31st minute, suddenly his try in the 36th minute, just 5 minutes later, does not happen. So this famous try that goes really the length of the field with Benji Marshall and the famous flick pass, which Pat Richards kind of juggles. What's your memory of that? Because, I mean, you would have seen it a million times. It's replayed constantly. And even during the game, Fatty and Sturlo are doing the commentary. They are raving about it as being one of the great grand final tries immediately. This is not something that people look back on now and say how great it was. They were saying how great it was at the time. What was your feeling?
0: I'd just come off the field not long before that. Or maybe I think I came off around the 30th minute because that was my sort of planned interchange time. So I was on the bench when it unfolded. But seeing Benji get the ball from the kick return, which is what we had worked on for a long time, was he was hanging back for those kicks. And when he popped up and seen there was a sort of fractured chase coming through, you sort of felt like there was space for him. And yeah, he gets through the initial line. There was maybe like a little bit of jostling as players were sort of coming back on side. And anyway, Benji breaks into the backfield. And as soon as he had that skip away, I think it was from Matt Singh, you kind of felt like, well, Benji's clear here. And once he explodes, he's got so much pace off the mark that he could create something. And then, sure enough, he was gone. And Pat Richards, who'd famously come in with the busted ankle and was needled up, was in support. And none of us on the bench, I think, caught that pass either when it happened live. We were watching it unfold. We seen Paddy get into the clear and get the fend out as he did on Rod Jensen and score the try. And we were so elated with the try and a great counter-attack, great piece of play. But when we watched the replay on the big screen and we seen what Benji had actually done with the pass, we were the same as the rest of the crowd. All 80,000 had gasped at what he'd just done, like just amazement. And to be that young and to pull off such a brassy play in a grand final was pretty special from him. Like, he could have come up with the traditional sort of turn under pass, but I think the deception of what he was able to do there is what dragged Matt Bowen across and created the space for Pat back on the inside.
1: There's never a bad time to score a try, but that was a great time to score a try just before halftime. You're on a high, you go into the dressing rooms at halftime. What does the coach say to you at halftime when you're up 12-6 at that point?
0: Obviously, going in with the lead after the start, when I mentioned that the Cowboys had the ascendancy, I thought was a really big positive. Our interchanges came at a good time. We'd sort of wrestled momentum back quite a bit. So if I'm thinking back, it would have been from Sheensy was to continue with what we were doing, staying in the process and build on that momentum that we'd created. And that try was enormous, but keeping a lid on that is really important. And it would have been to compose ourselves and to make sure that we reset, stick to the process and not to get too carried away by what had just happened.
1: Because you score again, or West Tigers score again, early in the second half. You're 18-6 up. That's more than enough to win most grand finals, 12-point margin. They score again, but then there's a forward pass. You get possession and you score again. Suddenly you guys are going to win. When can you allow yourself the feeling that you're going to win a grand final, to win a premiership, that all this hard work is actually going to pay off? When can you allow yourself to feel that?
0: Yeah, I don't know. I think even with buffers, as far as we're getting ahead, you never feel quite comfortable that tries can be scored in the briefest of moments. Mm. And Sheensy would always work on these little 2-minute drills with us. Like, you can really do something with 2-minute drills, right? You can, within that space of time, you can put two tries on if you manage it really well. I don't think we were ever quite, feeling like we were in the box seat ready to lift the trophy. But I think it was when definitely when Todd Payton scored that last try. We get Paul Fatawira made a break.

0: down the field. I think it was a dummy half run. He jumps out, he runs well downfield. Hodjo gets the ball and just puts a kick in. They've got no one back. Yeah. We've got spacing behind the line. He puts a kick in, and then Todd and I think Liam Fulton are chasing through. Todd wins the race to the ball.
1: In the 80th minute, though.
0: Yeah, I know, but it's
1: you're going to win in the 80th minute. You're already in the lead. Just before that, Brett Hodgson has the line wide open and drops a pass.
0: Yeah.
1: If he'd scored that,
0: you relax
1: for the next 10 minutes or whatever.
0: It's a weird thing. Like, as much as I said, like, you're ahead on the scoreboard, you just never quite feel comfortable. And that is in the last minutes of the game. But
1: the last minute?
0: But, yeah, it was probably...
1: You're still worried that they might score twice in a minute.
0: The realisation that you win is probably when you feel the relief, I guess.
1: So you had been on the bench, came back on for about the last 15 minutes or so of the game.
0: Yeah, 15 or so. I came on for Pat Richards, actually. He succumbed to that ankle injury. When I came back on, again, we stick to the plan with Benji defending on the wing.
1: Right.
0: I was defending, I think, at three in, where the half generally defends. And so we sort of just made it work. In attack, I went back out to the wing. I played like a winger in attack, but we just were able to adapt, and we had that sort of ability to respond to the situation, which was Paddy being off the field with the ankle.
1: How different is it to be on the field when the final whistle goes compared with on the bench?
0: I've only got that one experience in terms of a grand final. But like in that moment, I think I mentioned earlier, like I was so breathless for so long. And it was right after that try was scored. We were celebrating hard, and we just... You're looking for someone new to celebrate with each time. Like you grab one teammate, you celebrate with them. You look around, there's another teammate, you celebrate with them. And it's just constant elation with every single person that you'd spent time with throughout the year. Everyone will talk about how hard you work for each other in the preseason and the season, the moments of challenge in games. It sort of all comes to a head in that moment. You know, you realize you've achieved what you wanted to achieve. It was breathless and just sheer elation with all the people that were involved, players and staff. New staff member comes on the field at the end and you hug them, and the ball boy comes on the field, you hug him, and it's just nonstop.
1: Scott Prince wins the Clive Churchill Medal for Man of the Match. Do players think about who's going to win?
0: Oh, I think so, yeah. I think there's like a... if you can win a Clive Churchill on the biggest stage, then, you know, you'd feel quite validated in your place as a rugby league footballer. And, yeah, I think, you know, Scott thoroughly deserved that. I probably didn't appreciate it as much until after, and I've seen moments of the match. Like I said, I haven't watched it a lot back, but...
1: Why not? I mean, I know players who lose grand finals say, I've never watched it.
0: Yeah.
1: But when you win one, don't you have it on a constant loop?
0: No, I just, the memory of the moment is so good to me that I don't feel the need to go back. And everyone's their own worst critic. I feel like, and I mentioned to you already about the moment of hesitation where we, you know, they score a try that gets disallowed, but I worry that I'll go back and pick holes in my game that doesn't really need to happen. I have watched it in chunks, and Princey had a great game. I thought Benny Galea had a really good game too. Benny Galea was probably nudging him to get that medal, but
1: they give it to the show ponies.
0: the classy skill players get the rewards. But he definitely deserved it, Princey.
1: Can you feel sorry for the losers?
0: Yeah, I think you do,
1: because you'd have friends on the other side.
0: Yeah, you definitely feel disappointment for them. Paul Rauhihi, who was a front rower for the Cowboys, was a touring mate of mine the year before in England for New Zealand. So I got to know him pretty well. You walk around and you give commiserations to the opposition players, because you can't imagine what that would be like. Well, we couldn't at that time anyway. And it's disappointing when you lose a game to be on that big stage and to lose a grand final, but that close to getting a trophy. You feel sorry for them, but it quickly turns to how good it is to win.
1: So the celebrations, we see them on the field. These days you tend to see them on TV in the dressing room as well. What about beyond that, the next week? Because you don't have to come back for pre-season training for another month or so, 6 weeks or so. What happens in that time?
0: Yeah, so obviously post-match, it's chaotic in the change rooms. There's so many people that came in. We had the Prime Minister at the time, Dawn Fraser, who was on our board, had popped in to...
1: She's an old Balmain fan.
0: She popped in to congratulate us. So her and John Howard, who else we had? Yeah, just many people coming in and out of the change room just to celebrate with us. We had some victory cigars as well, which Sheensy was happy to supply us with. But then, the week itself, we had a long night, long into the night on the Sunday night after the game. We went to Balmain Leagues Club. We went on Victoria Road there, which no longer exists. We went to West Ashfield Leagues Club as well, and just basically shared the moment with the fans, lifted the trophy, sang some songs.

0: had a few ales. It was long into the night. We spent the night at Balmain Leagues Club. I fell asleep under a table. Benji Marshall actually joined me for a moment as well because we needed to rest. And then the next day, I was going out to Campbelltown Stadium to be presented on field, back to Leichhardt again to be presented on the field at Leichhardt Oval. So some pretty weary bodies at that point, some tired players. But the Wednesday night was Ben Galea's Bucks. So Ben Galea had his wedding planned for, I think, 2 weeks after the GF. And we actually had his Bucks at the Epping Hotel. Mark O'Neill had a bet with the licensee at Epping Hotel that we'd win the premiership mid-season. And the licensee said, if you win the premiership, I'm going to put a night on for you and the boys. And
1: this is at the Epping pub.
0: This is at the Epping pub. And sure enough, we win the premiership and Buckets gives him a call and said, you better come through with that bet. And it turned out to be Bengaloo's Bucks night. So it was another fantastic night of celebrating and obviously double celebration for what was coming for him and what we just achieved as a team.
1: If you're the ones on the field, are you bound to those guys for life? The band of brothers type of thing?
0: Yeah, well, 21 years later and we're in a chat group together and we still talk regularly on that. Obviously, everyone goes in many different directions and many are still in the game, so we cross paths when we're at games. And it's great that there's so many of us still involved. But we're connected for life, no doubt. We had a trip down to Melbourne last year for Derby Day where we got as many of that group as possible to get down there. And, you know, it was a fantastic week celebrating 20 years since the GF. You know, we still, you know, value very highly what we're able to do as a group. And we feel that connection and that bond, and not just the 17 on field as well, but all the squad members that were a part of that that year. We try and involve as many as we can when we do get together. And I think it's important that all of those people are, you know, connected to that group because everyone played a part throughout the season to get us there. And I know that most teams that win premierships will say that. It's about the whole organisation, not just the 17 on the field and again, staff as well. We had a 20-year anniversary celebration last year that the club organised where former staff members from that year were invited to sit on a table. And I think it was really good to connect with those people that were working really hard behind the scenes and enjoying the win as much as we did.
1: After the game and you're on the stage, you get given premiership rings. Do you wear that ring?
0: I don't because it doesn't fit my hand and I've never had it resized in 20 years. So I don't know if it's a fear of messing with the ring or whatever. I don't know, but I've never had it resized. It only fits on my pinky. It's too small for every other finger. And when it's on my pinky, it's too loose. So I just don't take it out often. I'll sometimes put it on a chain and wear it on a chain if we've got a special event on. But my wife kicks me and says, you need to resize it so you can wear it during like grand final week. But I don't know. It sits in its case and I just like the pristineness of it the way it is. I don't wear it a lot for that reason. It just doesn't fit me. But one day, maybe.
1: It's Roosters against the Knights. Who's going to win and why?
0: I've tipped the Knights. Now, this is again, a bit of an underdog theme to this, but the energy that they've got at the moment is unbelievable. Phoenix Crossan being out is a huge out. No doubt he is the guy, when they're short in terms of their middle stocks, Saifidi, Mooney, when that's an issue for them, they've had to lean on. Tyson Frizzell's had a great final series. Hopwood, who's a rookie who's a big body, who's getting through some enormous work. Phoenix Crossan has been so good at plugging the gaps where they need to plug in. He works constantly. He can play 13 at a pinch. He starts at 9 and he's got the ability to play 6 or 7 if something happened to one of your halves. So it's a huge loss, but I'm banking on the energy that they've created. As classy as the Roosters are and as much as I like their squad as well and just the strike, they've got so much strike that they possess. And it's probably more of a whim of a tip than anything, but just the energy and the momentum that the Knights have sort of generated and the atmosphere that was out there on the weekend was one of the best atmospheres for any game I've been in my life. And as a spectator, just sitting in the stands, I couldn't get over the support that was able to get them home. Like the Newcastle chant that went up throughout the game, I've got no doubt lifted the players on field. Their defense was enormous. They stopped tries that should have been tries. They were carried home by that energy.
1: How do the Roosters win it?
0: They play their game, which is like power through the middle, lean on the likes of Tedesco, Sam Walker and Daly Cherry-Evans to create for them. Reece Robson, who's been like great out of dummy half, just playing really tidy with his delivery, running when there's opportunities, tackling really efficiently. All those things that they've got so well. If they do that, the prettiness outside will get the job done. The aerial threats, the skill of Noongar Nituwase, like that kind of thing is going to be hard to stop for the night.

0: And if the Roosters nail it, yeah, they're going to be hard to beat.
1: What are you going to be doing on Sunday?
0: I'm going to be out at the game. I'm going to be laying pretty low. So in my full-time gig, I work at the NRL, and our footy operations team has a presence across game day there. So I'll be there, but I'll be out the back just sort of sitting around watching it on a screen most likely. But I'll get out and amongst it, trying to sort of experience the moments when they happen and the atmosphere of the crowd. But yeah, I lay pretty low on grand final day and just try and watch the game.
1: Dean, a pleasure talking to you. Thank you so much.
0: I appreciate it, Rod. Thank you for having me.
2: 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Leave it to Rod Quinn.
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1: Thanks very much, Dean Halitau. Now, don't forget, the full coverage tomorrow for the NRL Grand Final, the NRLW Grand Final, and the Interstate Cup as well, all afternoon on ABC Radio. Now, for our friends in South Australia, you are about to leave us to go to the Adelaide-Port Adelaide AFLW match, the showdown. However, you can continue to listen. Just go to the Listen app and you'll find us somewhere, and you will hear, after the latest ABC news, Bill Wyman, talking about the Beatles, and in our last hour, Khalil Fegan, talking about what it's like to be in a war. And we might even find out about Australia's most famous cake as well. All that and a lot more coming up the next 2 hours on Saturday night.
4: ABC News with Satya Weinstein. The New South Wales Police Minister says today's accident at Wall's End highlights the impact a split-second decision can have. 10 people remain in John Hunter Hospital in Newcastle after a car crashed into Knights fans lining the street to farewell the NRL team on its way to Sydney. The 18-year-old P-plater driver of the car has been arrested. Police Minister Yasmin Catley says it's the worst possible start to a long weekend.
5: I was just speaking to some of the police, and quite rightly they said a split-second decision can change so many people's lives. And that is what has happened here today in our town. So many people have been affected by one person's split decision.
4: Police say the crowd turned on the driver and his passengers after the crash. Assistant Police Commissioner Dave Wardell says the incident is a tragedy.
6: Unfortunately, a young 18-year-old P-plater driving erratically has lost control of the vehicle and gone into the crowd. The male has been arrested. There was two other persons in the car. We had him out of there because the crowd did turn on them. We have taken that male for mandatory drug and alcohol testing.
4: Hunter New England Health says three people injured in today's crash have now been discharged from hospital. 10 people were taken in for treatment. One patient remains in a critical condition, while another is in a serious but stable condition. Another 5 patients are in a stable condition. A tornado has torn through parts of the New South Wales south coast today, causing significant damage around Ulladulla. Digby Worthmuller reports.
7: The State Emergency Service has received more than 90 calls for assistance across the state, including 29 around Ulladulla. Crews are responding to roofs being ripped from homes, dislodged tiles and skylights, as well as fallen trees and power lines. Dozens of properties are without power in the region, while an incident management team has been established. The SES expects calls for assistance to increase following forecast severe thunderstorms this evening. The Bureau of Meteorology has confirmed a tornado did move through the area, describing the event as very unusual.
4: 11 people have been hospitalised with injuries after a bar collapsed in La Rioja, northern Spain. Authorities say the bar collapsed in the early hours of the morning, trapping between 25 and 30 people inside. Emergency services rescued people from the rubble of the destroyed building, and firefighters checked the site to see if anyone else remains trapped. Survivors say the floor of the bar collapsed, followed by the ceiling. The UAE says the co-pilot of a Fly Dubai flight that nearly crashed earlier this week was attacked by the captain with the cockpit's crash axe. Larry Buttrose reports.
8: The state news agency is reporting the UAE's prosecutor general alleges the co-pilot tried to carry out a terrorist attack. Multiple sources have now named the co-pilot as Hamam al-Hamami, an Omani national. Investigations are underway to establish whether he acted as a lone wolf or has any connection with extremist groups. The Wall Street Journal has previously reported Oman banned him from flying over his adopting of extremist views, but he was later hired by Fly Dubai, and part of the investigation now will be how he came to be in the cockpit of the Israeli

0: unarmed plane that almost crashed with 182 people on board.
1: The U.S. Trade Representative's Office says what it calls a handful of group of 20 trade ministers have rejected U.S. calls to curb excess international capacity and non-market policies exposing a division within the group of major economies. The U.S., this year's G20 chair, has revealed that only two countries, Mexico and Argentina, have signed on to a U.S.-led statement calling for more work and cooperation to eliminate goods produced with forced labor from supply chains. China's excess industrial capacity and industrial subsidies have been a key theme of the G20 ministerial meetings so far this year. Potholes have opened up along Victorian roads and highways following heavy rain overnight. In Rosedale, about 2 hours south of Melbourne, at least five motorists have been left with punctured tyres. One of the drivers, Karen Esther, used her umbrella to warn other motorists of the pothole while waiting for help. She says they've been a problem on Victorian roads for too long.
2: Yeah, it's not good. And like, they're only doing a lot of patch-up jobs, and as soon as you get a big downpour of rain, it's washed out.
1: And people in Sydney's southwest are being urged to be on alert for measles following a confirmed case. A returned traveller from Southeast Asia visited several locations across Campbelltown while unknowingly infectious. They also visited a location at Concord and one in Rudy Hill. You're up to date with ABC News.
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9: Coming up in our second hour tonight, Bill Wyman will be our very special guest. He's written a great new book where he counts down the best or the worst of the best of the songs by, say, the Beatles, Eagles, Pink Floyd, Nirvana. The Clash, I think, is another one. Michael Jackson gets a Guernsey. We're going to look at some of them over the next few weeks, starting with the biggest of them all, of course, the Beatles. We'll be talking about that in a moment. And then just before the end of the hour, we're going to find out about the history of Australia's most famous cake. Your mother, or maybe you, made it for a kid's party. On Saturday nights on ABC Radio, you're with Rod Quinn, and it is time for our music special, the Saturday Night Five, where we play five songs that are connected in some way or another. Tonight, the start of a mini-series, with the songs especially chosen by music critic Bill Wyman. No, not that one, the other Bill Wyman. His latest book is called Bill Wyman's Rock and Roll Lists, in which he has chosen seven major artists in rock and roll history and ranked all of their songs from worst to first. And I'm very glad to say that Bill is with us this evening to talk about the book and to start our series with the biggest group in music history. Bill, welcome to Saturday Nights.
10: Good evening to you, Rod. Thank you so much for having me here.
9: It is my pleasure. Firstly, tell me the idea behind your book.
10: One of my buddies, radio buddies back in Chicago, he would always say to me, Bill, the thing about you is you care more about rock criticism than you do about rock music. And the thing is, one way to think about this is that it's an exercise in rock criticism. Because, yes, it's a book of listicles, but each of these lists are 10, 20, I think the Hall of Fame one is 40-something thousand words long. The Beatles one is 27,000 words long. So in a certain way, it's a way to do long-form journalism, which I love, long-form critical journalism, but make it sort of fun, and you don't really realize you're reading this epic tale about these musicians and their time. So that's the idea.
9: Okay. So you've looked at the Beatles, Eagles, Pink Floyd, Nirvana, The Clash, Michael Jackson,
10: Led Zeppelin.
9: We will look at six of them over the next maybe 6 or 7 weeks.
10: Oh, my God. Thank you for your tolerance.
9: That's my pleasure. And we're going to start with the biggest of the lot, which is the Beatles.
10: Absolutely.
9: The criticism of the Beatles generally falls into two categories. One is they are brilliant. They continue to be brilliant. They will always be brilliant. And the other one is, oh, they're so overrated. Where do you fall with the Beatles?
10: Well,

0: basically what happens to me is you just get sick of them and you just don't listen to them for 10 years. But then I remember the stereo versions of everything got remastered on CD. That was revelatory. And then I didn't listen to them again for 10 years. And then I got to do this piece. So I actually enjoyed doing this because I hadn't listened to them and it was actually fun. So basically, just in the context of this piece, it was like, wow, I can appreciate again because I didn't listen to them for a long time. So they're very interesting. Like, I guess it's okay to not like the Beatles. It's just not very interesting, I guess I would say. But it doesn't matter. You don't have to like them. You don't have to. But it is true that, boy, generation after generation, you meet people. Like, I remember having interns and they would just come in, incredibly young people. Oh, I'm the Beatles. Do you know about this? It's like, yeah, I know about the Beatles.
1: It's one of the things about the Beatles is that there's a Beatles for everyone.
0: That's a great point.
1: Proto-punk Beatles, they're there. If you want the nice clean-cut boys, they're there. If you want the hippies, they're there. If you want the psychedelic, it's there. There's some Beatle for everyone.
0: That's such a good point. It honestly is, because there's those beautiful ballads. You know, to this day, they're unbeatable. You've got great sonic sounding records. Yeah. So they get the tech heads, the musicianship, of course. You know, Paul McCartney is an extraordinary person. That's a really good point. You can, many different people can find their way into it.
1: Okay. You have ranked the Beatles songs from 1 to 214, or indeed from 214 down to 1. Yeah. Number 214 will shock you. There's no doubting that, because you have ranked as the worst Beatles song of all time, and this includes all the songs they released when they were together and then other songs that have come out since then. You've ranked the worst Beatles song of all time as from an album that many people, consider to be the greatest album of all time. How can the worst Beatles song be on the greatest Beatles album? And we are talking about the song Good Day Sunshine.
0: Yes, we are. And I have to say, this could be the most controversial thing that I've ever written, which is a lifetime of controversial things. I want to explain to the listeners, we're going to get to Paul McCartney. He's an extraordinary guy, one of the most wondrous people of the 20th century, obviously. But and I also want to make clear that I'm not a troller. I don't say things just for shock or just to get people mad or anything like this. Many years ago, I covered Paul McCartney's return to touring in 89. And I remember writing a huge essay about it and saying, you know, he also played the worst Beatles song of all time, Good Day Sunshine, right? So I've always thought that. Now, I just don't like it because Paul McCartney is an extraordinary guy, but he's sometimes lazy and he's very cutesy and he's obviously way too positive for his own good. And just occasionally, he just starts throwing random positive words together, and it's irritating. That's first thing. Secondly, the actual lyrics are terrible. The stuff about it burns my feet as they touch the ground. I guess he means he's barefoot, but why can't he just say he's barefoot? And I don't like the blariness of it. Good. I don't like songs where the chorus just, they repeat the chorus over and over, the line of the chorus. And so all those things came together. And I will admit, though, I also wanted to make a point that when you start reading this, we're going to get into some fun opinions. And I'm going to be making these cases along the way. And you can stay for the ride or get out early.
1: The worst, though, there are some pretty bad Beatles songs generally on the first few albums. This is the worst.
0: Okay, and the final thing I will say is that Paul McCartney is a very, very talented man, okay? He's a very, very handsome man. He has this beautiful soul. He seems to be happy. He lost his mother early on, which is a terrible tragedy. Mm-hmm. And of course, he lost Linda McCartney, which is also terrible. But all in all, he's had a pretty nice life. He's gotten accolades from all over the world and everything he could ever want since, 1962 at this point, which is many years ago. He can handle a little criticism.

0: There we go. The very worst Beatles song of all time, according to Bill Wyman, our guest here on Saturday Nights, and Good Day Sunshine from the great Revolver album. You're with Rod Quinn, and we are, well, we're not counting down all 214 songs. In fact, we're only going to play five on Saturday Night Five, but we will jump to number 192. So again, in very much the lower half of these Beatles songs, and it's a song written, if you can believe it, by Ringo. Ringo only gets a writing credit on, what, half a dozen Beatles songs? Don't Pass Me By. Now, when he is in New Zealand in 1964, he mentions that he's writing a song called Don't Pass Me By. It does not come out for another 4 years on the White Album.
1: Yeah.
0: And I suppose they gave it to him because there's 30 songs on the album and they had to have one from Ringo. Don't Pass Me By. You've ranked this at number 192. I think it's better than that. Why is it not one of the great Beatles songs?
1: Okay, I want to hear your case for it too. I'll just say for mine. Again, it's a Ringo song. Okay, so right there. I do rank it above Obla Di, Obla Da, for example.
0: Which would, for me, be number 214.
1: As a critic, at some point, you have to say, look, we need to have some standards here. It's a silly throwaway song. The lyrics here again, I'm sorry that I doubted you. It was so unfair. You were in a car crash and you lost your hair. So he did nail the rhyme. Let's give him that. But Ringo, what an interesting guy as well, because I don't know if everyone knows this. You know, he had a very difficult childhood. He grew up very, very, very poor, very, very, very sick. He lost several years of school. He was hopelessly out of touch with his age group and everything like this. But boy, he had this one single talent, and he had a certain personal flair. You know, back in Liverpool, he was quite a flashy guy, quite a little symbol for himself. One of my favorite Beatles stories, because you know, the Beatles did a lot of crazy things, but there is, in certain acts like them, you can really feel this sort of integrity. You know, they went to London, they had a drummer named Pete Best, and they talked to George Martin, and the guy said, look, you need a better drummer. They went to Rory Storm, the Hurricanes, they went to Rory himself, and they said, look it, we have a record contract, we need Ringo. Which I think is a very principled thing to do. They didn't go around his back. They didn't do whatever. They said, look, you got to help us out here. And that's how history happened. And I think you got to give Ringo a lot of credit. He's a beloved drummer. Mm-hmm. He does seem to have this certain innate good taste with his fills and stuff like this. I don't want to say I'm not so sophisticated a musical expert that I can say whether he's one of the greatest drummers or not or something like that. But he certainly was the drummer for this group. And what a life he has had.
0: Indeed.
1: Again, we can't forget that.
0: And look, he wrote Octopus's Garden, with a little bit of help from George, I think, but it's a Ringo Starr song. He gets the sole writing credit. He co-wrote plenty of other songs on his solo albums, and he's had a long solo career. There's no doubting that. What I like about this song, though, is that when George Harrison goes away and spends time with the band up in upstate New York and then comes back and wants the Beatles to be like the band, they're not. And they're making the White Album and they're doing it basically separately, recording in different studios, and they're not being there together. If there is one song on the White Album, which was the result of that recording, that sounds like it could be this shambolic thing by the band, it's this song. There's violins on it. There's a whole lot of things happening with this song. I think if George wanted a band-like song, he's got it with this one.
1: That's a very persuasive analysis, and I hear you. And I really do, and I think that's a great case for it. On the other hand, I was just thinking, as you were saying, another thing about the White Album is that it did become sort of a grab bag. They were sort of throwing things in, and it could be that they were sitting around saying, oh, yeah,

0: This is going to be like the band or something like this. Or they could be, oh, look, we want to give something to Ringo. Let's just throw that on. It's pretty awfully produced. I think we got to agree.
1: Yeah, but that's the idea.
0: Yeah. Yeah.
1: I don't think there's a problem with that because this is not the super overproduced album that, say, Sgt. Pepper was, and it follows that. They wanted to, you know, go back to basics. They're always trying to go back to basics, the Beatles.
0: Yeah.
1: And so they've done that with this album, and they've done that with this song. Interestingly, when you make your own White Album and cutting out the garbage, your list, you've got this song on it.
0: Absolutely. But why?
1: Why?
0: Do you remember what
1: the
0: I said?
1: The question is
0: well,
1: why?
0: Because I said, look, if I had to do a one album, White Album, in keeping with the prevailing international Beatle protocols, you have to have a Ringo throwaway on it. So
1: yeah, but there was already a Ringo song. He could have had Good Night. That could have been his. You've chosen this song.
0: Yeah. Just in the Beatles world,
1: sure,
0: you have to have a throwaway Ringo song. That was my choice. So that's a pretty low bar, though.
1: All right. Well, I happen to like it.
0: You make a great case for it, seriously.
1: Thank you, Bill.
0: I'm impressed.
1: This is Ringo and the Beatles from the White Album, and Don't Pass Me By.

0: Well, we didn't pass that one by. You're with Rod Quinn, and Bill Wyman is my guest on Saturday Night 5, where we play five songs that are linked together in some way. This is all from Bill's new book. We jump there from, we've gone from Paul to Ringo to George. Okay, again, from the White Album, While My Guitar Gently Weeps. Why is this one of George's best songs?
1: You know, and when I wrote this originally, I said, you know, that George Harrison wrote three classic songs. And then some people were writing in the comments saying that he wrote more classic songs like this. And then another commenter wrote and said, no, what he's talking about is three classic songs, like all-time bangers. I think you can say Something, Here Comes the Sun, and While My Guitar Gently Weeps. And While My Guitar is such an interesting song. It's so passionate. Okay, it has a few, you know, there's something about sweeping the floor, needs sweeping. There's some silliness in there and stuff like this. But boy, what a dramatic, keening construction. George was watching all these people do all this stuff. And George was persecuted, but some days it felt like some weeks he was overlooked and others he wasn't. He has three songs on Revolver. So you can't say that they were pushing him out of the Beatles or anything like this. And he finally constructed, I mean, in a certain way, this could be the greatest pure rock and roll song. You know, of course, we all know that Eric Clapton was playing guitar on it. Mm-hmm. And boy, it's also one of those songs where even if Eric Clapton wasn't on it, it would still be a very, very significant song. It sort of meets Eric Clapton. I think you have to say Eric Clapton meets the song. It's produced so beautifully. There's a thing called a Leslie speaker, and it's this thing. It's this weird speaker that spins, and then you put a microphone in front of it, and that creates that weird watery sound. You have that keening organ, and boy, what a good vocal track. And you know, one of the things about George Harrison is that he had this secret sadness. You know, there's that 4-hour long documentary about him. And it's like they always talk about he had this sadness, and it's really unclear what it was, really. Because, again, he had a pretty good life, too.
0: He did. He didn't have a parent who died like John and Paul, or a parent who left like Ringo. He didn't have illness in his early life. He had siblings who loved him. They all got on well together. You know, was a great guitarist who got into a great band. And he married a model, Patty Boyd.
1: Yeah.
0: So what's his problem? Why is there this darkness within
1: Yeah, and I don't
0: George?
1: Mean to make fun of him, but, you know, because he had a very spotty 70s. But I think we all have a lot of affection for him.
0: Sure. And he's my favorite Beatle.
1: He's your favorite Beatle.
0: He is. Yeah. Okay, so the question is, how much better would George have been if he'd had a good songwriter to work with? And would they fix up the lyrics in songs like While My Guitar Gently Weeps?
1: I know, and that's another thing. You know, he did write these on his own. Everyone has their own list, but I would say he wrote three songs that are as good as John Lennon and Paul McCartney's, which is really something. And something was one of them. One of them was really something. He really is a funny, interesting guy. And again, he died too young. But what an interesting character. And again, he's a side character and he's still so fascinating. Of course, he pulled it out with All Things Must Pass, which is a real epic, interesting record.
0: Anyway, here is from the White Album, The Beatles, with Eric Clapton on guitar, and While My Guitar Gently Weeps.

0: While My Guitar Gently Weeps from the White Album. Bill Wyman is with us as he's counting down at least five Beatles songs here on Saturday Night Five on Saturday Evenings with Rod Quinn. Now, we jump all the way to number three and number two. We are not going to play number one, which you have ranked A Day in the Life as the greatest Beatles song of all time. Why is that, Bill?
1: Well, it's just hard to argue with it. Again, it's one of those songs that everyone's going to come to it differently. If you've heard it too much, you just can't hear it. But then, boy, you don't hear it for two or three years and you go, I cannot believe this song. It's got a really great vocal track on it. I mean, the singing is so expressive. It seems to have a lot more meaning than many John Lennon songs. You do have that Paul McCartney insert in the middle of it, which really just takes it on to another level. And of course, you can just feel at the end the weeks and weeks that went into recording the whole thing. The piano playing alone is incredibly beautiful. And it seems like even in all the chaos that they were dealing with at the time, they managed to pull this together. I didn't want to be snarky and not say, you know, you can really make a case for it. So I thought I should just not be contrarian and put that there.
0: That is number one, A Day in the Life, but we're not going to play that. We're going to play number two and number three. And these two songs were on either side of maybe the greatest single of all time. Weren't originally released on a Beatles album. They did turn up on Magical Mystery Tour. But Penny Lane and Strawberry Fields Forever are on either side of a single. They're double A side. Why is Penny Lane not quite as good as Strawberry Fields Forever?
1: Well, both of these songs, you have to admit, they're at these two incredibly songwriters, they're really at their apogee there. And I'd like to hear what you think your favorite Paul McCartney song is.
0: I think it's Penny Lane or For No One. I love For No One, which is only 2 minutes long.
1: It's a very
0: but
1: profound
0: Penny
1: song.
0: Lane,
1: I agree.
0: I think the production is magnificent. And I love all the little sounds that you hear.
1: Yeah, I was saying, I think I say in the book that it's one of those songs, like you can hear it, but you can also smell it and feel it and see it. It's very, very evocative. He's such an interesting guy. And when he felt a little bit challenged, because also these are also two sides of the same coin, in that Strawberry Fields is, of course, about a park near an orphanage that John Lennon had been to. Of course, John Lennon was sort of an orphan himself.
0: Yeah, I hadn't really thought about that until I read it in your book. And I thought, wow, he played in this orphanage. His mother was dead, even though he wasn't really an orphan. His mother died when John was, 17 or 18 or something. So he didn't grow up like Paul did, with quite a bit of his life without his mother. But the fact that he would play in this orphanage, he didn't live with his mother, he lived with his sainted Aunt Mimi.
1: Aunt Mimi.
0: And her husband George, who also then died. So John is being left bereft throughout his childhood. But yeah, the fact that he's writing about an orphanage, I never thought about that.
1: Yeah, it's very interesting. There seems to be some things about, I forget, one of my critic friends pointed this out to me a long time ago when he says, no one I think is in my tree. Mm. I think that kind of means I'm kind of a different weird guy.
0: It's something that Mimi would say to him.
1: Oh.
0: Would say, no one's in your tree, John, or get out of that tree, John. She had this expression, and that's where he dragged
1: it. I did not know that. Okay.
0: Yeah.
1: So, but it does go to his unique
0: Absolutely.
1: Personality. I think given his personality, the loss of his mother, even if she was estranged, because he had basically gotten back in touch with
0: yes.
1: them. And I think she went and saw his band. I don't know if it was the Quarrymen or
0: okay.
1: something. She saw him play one time, right. And then she accidentally walked in front of a car, or a car hit her.
0: Well, an off-duty policeman
1: yeah.
0: went through a stop sign, I think, and hit her.
1: I mean, you can just imagine what that would do to someone with his artistic personality. And boy, his life could have turned out much differently if he'd been born at a different time.
0: Well, all those songs that he writes that sound like love songs on the first four or five albums are all about his mother. And then, of course, finally, he writes a song called Julia, which appears on the White Album.
1: Which is a beautiful,
0: is
1: beautiful
0: name.
1: Song. And it gets sort of lost in all the hagiographies about the Beatles. But John Lennon had a side of him, a very, very, very unpleasant side. He was a violent drunk. He was a mean drunk. He was incredibly cruel. There was one incident where someone made a joke about him and Brian
0: Epstein
1: possibly having a gay relationship. And John apparently beat him half to death.
0: That was Bob Wooler, the DJ at the Cavern. The first national press they ever got, I think, was John beating him up at Paul's 21st.
1: Seriously?
0: Yes.
1: I did not know that. Okay, you really know this stuff. But you do know that it was a very, very violent thing.
0: Yes.
1: And the hypocritical thing is that John had a very, very nasty tongue himself. He would say worse about people every day, but he couldn't take it.
0: Mm.
1: On the other hand, he was alcoholic probably, and he was living in a different time, and jokes about gayness were viewed differently than they are today. But there is that kind of crazy, violent side to John. And of course, it must have been exacerbated by the loss of his mother. I mean, it's just a terrible, terrible thing for anyone to go through.
0: Okay, so when Paul and John decide we're going to write a song, or each of us will write a song about Liverpool, or, you know, our memories of growing up there, John looks within himself with Strawberry Fields Forever. Paul goes to a locality called Penny Lane. There is a street there, but it's a locality. And he looks around him and either sees things that are there, like the barber, or imagines them. So this is the two sides of the same coin as well, the within and the without.
1: Yeah, I totally, totally agree. And there is, and Paul just seemed to put so much work into this. It's whimsical, but it seems to be, there's a little touch of psychedelia or dreamlikeness in there. And the other interesting thing about it is that McCartney had so much innate talent. There's that whole thing about, I just love that part when it goes, meanwhile, back. And you have that incredible melodic stair step down back to reality. And of course, during the chorus, I don't think, you know, there's all these beautiful songs about dreams and psychedelia and stuff like this, but the ineffability of the chorus of Penny Lane, I just think that's in all of our souls over these, what, 50 or 60 years now, right?
0: I love the sound of the bell of the fire engine. I love the, well, whatever it is, a piccolo or something. You get all this instrumentation that you don't get, all this old-fashioned instrumentation that you don't get on Strawberry Fields Forever. On Strawberry Fields Forever, you get, of course, the next iteration of instrumentation, which is kind of this synthesizer-style sound.
1: Yeah, electronic, yeah.
0: Yeah, interesting.
1: So, and the one other thing that people should remember that you mentioned at the beginning is that Sgt. Pepper, people love it. Of course, it's an iconic record. But I think I say in the book that it seems to me it's objectively true to say there are more great songs on that single that came out before Sgt. Yes. Pepper, Strawberry Fields Forever and Penny Lane, than there are on Sgt. Pepper itself, which is Day in the Life. There's some good songs on there.
0: Yeah.
1: But I'm just saying there's one timeless song on Sgt. Pepper and two on this single that came out before.
0: What I'll say is, just as you've reordered the White Album and cut out a whole lot of the dross and said, here's a great single White Album, you could reorder Sgt. Pepper by putting Strawberry Fields and Penny Lane on it, getting rid of a couple of other songs, and that would be a much better album. Even though some people say it's the greatest album of all time, I think it could be a lot better by putting these two songs on it.
1: Yeah, I think you're right. And the other issue about Sgt. Pepper that I find just difficult is the whole construct, which is, hey, we're Sgt. Pepper's Lonely Hearts Club Band. Here we are singing a song. Then you have Help from My Friends, which is great. Then you have Lucy in the Sky, it's great. And then it seems to all go to hell. You got an Indian song. You got Mr. Kite, which is about another entertainment entity. And I just thought that they could have maybe kept with the whole idea of the Sgt. Pepper and maybe even put in While My Guitar Gently Weeps or something like that.
0: Well, I think if they'd put in Penny Lane, that is the band. That is Sgt. Pepper's band, because you get all those instruments, old-fashioned. You are not a fan of Paul McCartney's whimsy, but this is a whimsy song mixed with psychedelia where it absolutely works perfectly.
1: Absolutely. Yeah, absolutely. Penny Lane.

0: Penny Lane by the Beatles. We'll play Strawberry Fields Forever in just a moment as well. Anything else you'd like to say about the Beatles before we go, Bill?
1: When we get to John Lennon, too, we should remember that the 60s evolved in such an interesting way. And the accident of these two coming together, the accident of meeting George and Ringo, the accident of meeting
0: up
1: with George Martin.
0: Hang on, do you think it's an accident? I don't think it's an accident. I think that Paul was a songwriter. He loved his music. John was as well. They lived relatively close to each other. They were going to meet anyway. I don't think it was any accident.
1: Well, that's great, but why are they living in Liverpool, which is this town that's been grievously destroyed by the Second World War? It's just interesting that two of the maybe four greatest songwriters of the 20th century were living within a stone's throw from each other. And so there is sort of a interesting confluence in Britain at that time, just at a time when the country was finally waking up from this terrible, terrible war. There is something incredibly poignant and fortuitous about the whole thing. You know, really, honestly, I'm a cynical rock critic and stuff like this, but who can't be grateful for the music that resulted?
0: Bill, thanks very much.
1: Thank you, Rod.

0: I buried Paul. There's the evidence that Paul's dead. Thanks very much, John Lennon. And thanks very much to Bill Wyman. Next week, I should say, next Saturday night, we'll be looking at, well, are they America's Beatles? I don't know. Eagles. Certainly sounds like Beatles. So Bill Wyman will count down from the worst Eagles song to the best. And you will definitely know the worst Eagles song, according to Bill. You can check it all out in his book, which is called Bill Wyman's Rock and Roll Lists. Now, Ben in Sale says, what's the true story behind I Am the Walrus? Ben, I'm sure there are multiple websites devoted to just that song. So my advice is go down that rabbit hole. I don't think we can do it just today, just this evening. Anyway, this is Saturday Nights on ABC Radio. In our next hour of the program, we're going to go to war because next Saturday, and you are invited to attend, and certainly if not, you can watch it on the ABC, on TV or on iView, there will be at 10 o'clock on the 10th of October at the Australian War Memorial in Canberra, there is a special commemoration marking 25 years since Australia entered the war in Afghanistan. It is free to attend, but you do need to book your seat through the Department of Veterans Affairs, DVA. So have a look at that, and we'll talk about that and about Australia's involvement and what it's like to be a soldier, why someone joins up with Khalil Feagan after the latest news. But before we get to that, also in Canberra, last week at Floriade, a special cake baking competition was held. It was a competition based around just one cake, though, that Australians have loved for decades, but it's now gone around the world courtesy of the beloved cartoon blue healer, Bluey. It's the Australian Women's Weekly's famous duck cake. But who invented it? What's the story behind this delicious slice of Australia, or indeed Australiana? The BBC, well, they investigated. The BBC's Helen Ludwig reports on how the Women's Weekly's famous duck cake was invented.
1: I did the gingerbread house, the caterpillar, the butterfly.
2: Agnes Lee designed more than 20 of the rainbow-coloured creations that have become a nostalgia fest for families around the world.
1: The guitar, hopscotch, the dragon.
2: And, arguably the most well-known,
1: a rubber ducky.
2: It's 1979, and Agnes, who grew up in Hong Kong, is now a home economist at the Australian Women's Weekly magazine in Sydney. She's working with a small team on a new birthday cake book, and every so often, they'll head to the test kitchen for what they call cake day.
3: Okay, that's starting to look like cake mixture.
1: We laugh a lot because there are lots of things that didn't work. We assemble it, it might flop. Then we share ideas. But usually, no one will interfere anyone when they are really into it. Because you know that once you get into decorating, your inspiration evolves. So it gets quieter and quieter, and towards the end, everyone will be quite intense. It's funny that when you ask, that really brings me back to that time.
2: They're measuring, cutting, decorating, aiming for cakes that look impressive but can actually be made at home.
3: Out.
1: It has to be very simple and straightforward, as easy as possible so average housewife who don't know much about cooking can make these cakes. If not, it will never work.
2: As remembered in this 2023 report on ABC TV.
3: The Weekly recognised the fact that not everyone was a pro cake maker. So they made it easier for people and gave them permission to use cake mix. It wasn't going to be held against you.
4: I'm going to cut this. That looks like a duck's body.
2: There'll be more than 100 recipes by the time the book launches in 1980. So where does the inspiration come from?
1: It comes from anywhere, Helen. Like, for example, the train cake.
2: The choo-choo train, a red steam engine pulling brightly coloured wagons filled with sweets. It'll end up as the cover of the book, but it starts out as a last-minute idea on one of those cake days.
1: I got up, couldn't even think of anything. Got to the train station, there was a train strike. No train. And then all of a sudden, a train came and it was filled with coal. Then I stare at it and I say, Yeah, I can make a train. I don't need passengers. I can fill it up with coal. And I use lolly instead, and that's it.
2: And Agnes, I don't know if this is true, but I read that you had a nickname. Is that right?
1: They call me Engineer. Yeah, because I usually like to cut cakes and assemble it, and it looks complicated, but it's not for me. So they think that I'm the engineer. So that's why I got to do the duck.
2: This is no ordinary duck. It's a 3D engineering marvel of sponge cake and fluffy yellow icing, head crowned with popcorn, and a beak made of, well, we'll get to that. But for now, it's cake day again, and the book is almost complete. They need one last cake to finish it, and the pressure is on.
1: The editor walk in,

0: pull out from the handbag a rubber ducky. And then she say, oh, not two dimension, but three dimension. Everyone pointed to me and say, oh, it's an engineering job. So I got the rubber ducky. So I stare at the kick tins, the size, how I can use the pieces. And then it all just fell together.
1: Agnes has it all figured out, but there's a problem.
0: When it come to the beak, I was lost completely. So I gave up and I say, I'm taking my lunch now.
1: Agnes walks out of the test kitchen and into a nearby cafe, and she spots a packet of crisps, or as some people call them, chips.
0: And I saw it and see, yeah, the chips is edible. I can use the chips. So I was so happy. I brought a couple packets of chips back. It worked so well because the chips has a natural curl. And out of the two packets I bought, I found two really match very well. And when I put them together, it does look like a duck's beak. I said, I'm going to use that.
1: Crisps on a cake. It's a novel idea, and one that Agnes is not ready to share with her colleagues just yet.
0: I dare not call them out. Just look at it. I want to finish the whole thing and then surprise them and see what they think. So I did the beak, the eyes and all that, and then say, she's finished. And they all came out. No one say anything. They don't know what to say. At the end, the food editor, Helen Sinclair, came in and she whispered quietly to one of the girls, it's chips, it's savoury. And I turned my head, I don't want to look at anyone. Do they approve it or do they not? I don't know. At the end, yes, they approved it.
1: The final step is a photograph for the book.
0: The photographer came in, it's approved. You can get rid of the cake. And because the cake at that time, they sit there, can't be covered and all that. Usually they go into the bin when we finish. Then I'm so sick of it. By that time, I just chuck it in and done. Job done.
1: But it's not job done. The photographer needs another picture and there's no time to make another cake.
0: Then I say, hang on, it's quite solid. The frosting has set. Let's pull it out and see what it looks like. It actually has a crack right in the front.
1: Time for some lateral thinking. Out goes the tiny little red ribbon around the duck's neck, and in comes a massive red bow with red buttons to match.
0: That's it. What you see is what you get. Hopefully the duck is so cute, people don't notice.
1: The Australian Women's Weekly Children's Birthday Cake book is published and, according to the magazine, goes on to sell more than 1 million copies around the world. The recipes discover a new lease of life on social media, and in 2020, the duck cake gets a starring role in the children's TV programme Bluey. Bluey's dad, Bandit, has taken on the challenge of making it, but is struggling to attach the head.
2: It's good. It's very good. Oh, too easy.
3: Oh, duck cake!
4: Oh, that's not good.
0: At first I worried, you know, I should give more detail so that they can be more successful. But after a while, especially when Bluey did the episode, I say, no, if it comes off, it comes off. It's part of making the cake and enjoying it. It's not a disaster in a way. It became a highlight.
1: One last thing. I think this is actually the moment of truth. The beak. I am quite happy with that. And there it is, nearly 50 years after Agnes first imagined not just the duck cake, but many of the others that fill the pages of the book.
0: I'm proud of it. Yes, I am. And knowing how much it affects people and knowing that really lots of families use it and they pass on to the children, that really makes me feel proud.
1: Agnes Lee, now retired, is 82 and still lives in Sydney.
5: And I hope she gets an Order of Australia for that. Agnes Lee, the inventor of the duck cake, as reported by Helen Ludwig of the BBC. This is ABC Radio. It's a Saturday night. And look, you may be just joining us. You might, you know, we only started the program last week. Just to give you an idea of what the format is, because there is sort of a format, we'll have a special guest in the first half hour of the program. Sometimes.

0: We're going to be delving into a subject, and we'd love to hear from you. Then we'll have a music special, usually in the second hour, the Saturday night five, where we play five songs that are linked in some way or chosen for us by someone, in this particular case, in the next couple of weeks, Bill Wyman. And then in the last hour of the program, we would like to have, you know, an extended interview with someone who's got plenty to say, and that will be the case in the next hour. Khalil Fegan is his name. He fought in the Australian Army, in Afghanistan, in Iraq, in East Timor, and he's very much involved with something that's happening at the War Memorial next week. We'll tell you more after the news.
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2: ABC News with Satyam Weinstein. Two people, including a five-year-old girl, are in a critical condition following an accident in Newcastle this morning. 10 people were taken to hospital after a car crashed into fans lining the streets of Newcastle to farewell the Knights ahead of tomorrow's NRL Grand Final. The 18-year-old driver of the car has been arrested. Assistant New South Wales Police Commissioner David Waddell says it should have been a weekend for celebration in the Hunter Valley.
3: This should be a celebration this weekend, long weekend, grand final weekend. We have the Knights obviously playing the grand final. We have the Koori knockout up at Raymond Terrace. It should be a time of celebration. We just ask everyone, please, whether you're driving or whether you're going out for a night out, to do so responsibly.
2: The New South Wales member for Walls End, Sonia Honorey, says the mood of the thousands of fans quickly changed as the accident unfolded.
4: And the atmosphere was wonderful. I wasn't far away and I could start to hear helicopters and ambulances, and I thought, oh gosh, what's going on here, to find out about the accident. It will still resolve.
2: A cafe owner in Ulladulla says customers were forced to scramble for cover as a tornado tore through the New South Wales south coast this afternoon. Julius Machado says the sky suddenly darkened before powerful winds swept through his waterfront cafe, sending an outdoor umbrella into the harbour and smashing plates and glasses. Mr. Machado says the cafe was forced to close early while staff and customers cleaned up broken glass and plates.
5: And in a blink of eye, just a big wind came through and it just swept away everything. The customers were sitting outside having coffee and lunch, and then they have to rush back into the, some rushed into the kitchen area, some went to the front section, and it was like terrible.
2: Authorities have issued flood warnings in a number of places for Victoria following days of heavy rain. A Watch and Act alert has been issued for the Thompson River to Cowar to Wakonda. And while communities including the warning area in Gippsland, including Hayfield and Walhalla. Another Watch and Act warning has been issued for the Werribee River upstream of Lurdeburg River west of Melbourne, covering communities including Balan and parts of Bacchus Marsh. Mass protests are planned across Spain later today following the Parliament's rejection of the plan by the socialist government of Pedro Sanchez to freeze rents and ban evictions of vulnerable tenants. More from the BBC's Guy Hedgeco in Madrid.
6: The fact that they've been rejected now has created a lot of speculation that Pedro Sanchez might even call a snap election. That's partly because it's become apparent he doesn't command majority in Congress, but also there's a feeling this might be to his advantage. His government has been pretty beleaguered over the last few months, a number of scandals and other issues, but he can say to voters, I've presented these measures to Congress. The political right did not want to approve them, measures that we feel would improve the lives of millions of Spaniards, and he could campaign on the housing issue, and some people feel that that might work to his advantage.
2: Two teenage boys have been arrested and another remains on the run following a string of alleged armed robberies in Melbourne's southeast. Costa Heratos with the details.
7: Police say the trio were travelling in a stolen car and armed with weapons when they pulled up at a liquor store in Narrewarren South and stole cash and alcohol just after 8 o'clock last night. Over an hour later, the group visited a fast food venue in the nearby suburb of Berwick, where they allegedly assaulted a staff member and stole $8,000 in cash. The group went to another two businesses before a police pursuit unfolded on the Monash Freeway along with help from the dog squad. Two boys boys aged 14 and 17 were arrested, with one of them taken to hospital with dog bites. The third male ran from the scene.
2: A South Australian man has been arrested for allegedly threatening police officers on social media. The Australian Federal Police says it began investigating the 34-year-old in September over a series of social media posts. The AFP alleges those posts advocate for violence against police and threatened senior officers. Police searched the man's house in the state's mid-north on Thursday, where he was charged with using a carriage service to menace, harass or cause offence. The man appeared in court on Friday and was refused bail. And storms have disrupted flights at Sydney Airport, with some delays expected to continue throughout the evening. An airport spokesperson says storm activity earlier tonight has affected flight operations. Passengers are being urged to check their flight status with their airline before heading to the airport. You're up to date with ABC News. 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
0: At 10 o'clock on the 10th of October, so just a week from today, at the War Memorial in Canberra, a special commemoration will take place to mark 25 years since Australia became involved in the war in Afghanistan. It was in the wake of the September 11 attacks in 2001. It's important that we remember that Australia fought in Afghanistan and that Australians died in the cause of freedom in that part of the world. And fighting in a war is a very, very unusual experience, because these days most of us would never have that experience. This generation is very different to the generations that came before us in the 20th century. Our grandfathers, our great-grandfathers, our fathers perhaps, fought in World War I, or World War II, Korea, Vietnam. There was a time in the 1920s, 30s and 40s and then into the 50s and 60s when every Australian would have known somebody who had fought in World War I or World War II. Not just a distant relative, but maybe your grandfather, your father, your brother, your son. They had all fought in those wars. But we've lost that these days, and that's a good thing. We don't want to send our young men and young women these days away to a war, but sadly it keeps happening. So I wanted to find out what it's like to be in a war, to be in the army these days, or certainly in the 90s, the 2000s, the 2010s, and somebody who has experienced that and these days is doing his best to help other people who were part of that experience is Khalil Fegan. He's Australia's repatriation commissioner, and repatriation is all about helping our soldiers, sailors, airmen, airwomen, when they return from a war or when they leave our armed forces. Khalil is very much involved with what will be happening at the War Memorial next Saturday, and it's my great pleasure to welcome him to the program. Khalil Fegan, DSC, Distinguished Service Cross, and AM, the Member of the Order of Australia. Khalil, welcome to Saturday Nights.
9: Hey, Rod, thank you. Thank you very much for having me on today.
0: It's our pleasure. Let's start with your name, Khalil. It's not an unusual name in the Middle East, but it is unusual for an Australian soldier, perhaps, who's fighting in the Middle East.
9: Well, Rod, yeah, Khalil is an Arabic name, or Lebanese more specifically, and Mum was part Lebanese, but Fegan is quite Irish, so, you know, I had that lovely amalgamation of a little bit of Irish and Lebanese heritage.
0: Did it ever cause any problems? Did people think, hang on a minute, are you on our side?
9: Well, not so much in operational realms, but certainly as a young boy growing up in Australia, you know, Khalil wasn't an unusual name, particularly where I went to school. So, you know, you were the wog in the class, so to speak. But in other parts of the world, it's probably been quite helpful, you know, particularly when I've served in the Middle East, because, you know, there's a familiarity with the name. And it's always been interesting, depending on where I've been, to listen to what people say it means. So I've enjoyed learning those and having those conversations as I've moved around.
0: What does it mean?
9: Well, it depends on who you ask, Rod. I remember being deployed in Iraq in 2004, and you know, I was doing a small patrol with some of my soldiers, and an elderly Iraqi gentleman stopped me in the street, and I went over and I introduced myself to him, and he said, "Oh, Khalil," he said, "it's a very noble name." And I said, "Oh, really?" You know, and I said, "What does it mean?" And he said, "Ah, Khalil, was the man who would stay behind during times of war to tell stories to the women. So my son has found that extreme.

0: and parachuting. And Dad, of course, joined the Army at a very, very young age. I think he was 17 when he enlisted into the Army. You know, he stayed. He was a career soldier, and until he reached that point where, you know, I, my brother and sister, you know, probably needed to settle down to concentrate on schooling. So he left the Army after a long career. But he served in Vietnam immediately before I was born. I was the oldest of the three. And so we lived, you know, with some of those implications growing up. He was a very proud man. He's passed now. He died as a result, or somewhat as a result of his service. It took him from us way too early, which is sad. But he was always very proud of his military career.
1: That didn't stop you joining, though.
0: No, I think growing up in a military family, you get insights into what the military's like. And I always really enjoyed living on the bases. I was always fascinated, you know, with what was going on, the vehicles and the soldiers. I loved that sense of family on the bases. We'd look after each other and socialise together, and the kids were inseparable. We lived overseas a bit, you know. We spent a couple of years in Singapore and a couple of years in India as kids, and that was always a very exciting time. So, you know, I had that insight into the military. So I think when I left school and I decided I wanted to join the Army, in many respects, it was sort of like coming home, coming back into an environment that I was familiar with. So I think I found it probably a little less confrontational than some people who hadn't had those insights that I'd had. You sort of, you know, your expectations are managed a little bit growing up as an Army brat, so to speak.
1: What did you ask your father about what it was really like? I mean, growing up on a base is one thing. Being an Army brat, moving around, all that, that's one thing. Getting into uniform, going and serving overseas, having someone shoot at you, that's totally different. What did you want to know from your father about his service?
0: Rod, it's a terrific question because, you know, being a young man and considering a career, you want to learn as much as you possibly can from your father, if your father has had those experiences. But it was different for me growing up. Dad didn't speak about his service in Vietnam at all. When I said to him I wanted to join the military, he was very, well, why do you want to do that? You know, what do you think you can contribute? And so he was very forthright with his questions. He never discouraged me from joining the military. He never encouraged me to do so. He did say to me, you know, the big bit of advice when I said to him that, you know, I was intending on joining, his big bit of advice was have a plan B. I don't know why that was the prevalent piece of advice he gave me. Maybe he thought I wasn't going to pass or something or like it, I don't know. But he was very, very keen for me to have a plan B. But later on, I joined the Army as a soldier initially, and later on I loved it so much. I enjoyed what I was doing so much. You know, I applied for and was accepted into the Royal Military College and graduated in the early 90s. And I think my dad was proud. You know, he was a very, very proud man, you know, and proud and honoured. I sensed a bit of a change in Dad when I first deployed on operations, and that wasn't for many years after I enlisted. You know, I enlisted in initially in 1989 and first deployed on operations in very early 2000 to East Timor. And I sensed a little bit of a change in him then because I think he obviously had more insight into what it was, what it meant to deploy an operation. So he leant forward with, you know, sending letters. You know, he always sent me quite encouraging letters and I think encouraged other people to do so and told me that he was proud and everything. And that's probably the only time he shared one or two little stories from his experience in Vietnam, but they were inconsequential stories. You know, he wanted to know what the stretchers were like. And I said, well, they're just Army stretchers. And he said, oh, you know, I just remember them being so uncomfortable and noisy to sleep on and things. And yeah, so there are obviously components of his service that he didn't want to speak about. But yeah, it was an interesting time.
1: So he joined up at the age of 17. What took you so long? You were 18 when you joined up.
0: I was 18 when I joined. I think I just needed a little bit of extra time, perhaps, to finish at school. Mm. And

0: And no plan B. You did not have a plan B, despite that being your father's, you know, maybe only advice, have a plan B. You didn't have a plan B. You just thought this is it.
1: I was so keen, you know, as a young man to join the military and join the army in particular, that I gave it everything. I didn't have a plan B as such. You know, I would like to think, you know, I would have gone to university or sought, you know, something. But when I got in, that was it. I loved it, and I wanted to give it 100% and make the most of the opportunities that a military career could afford.
0: What did you love about it? Because I can't imagine anything worse than having, honestly, to wear a uniform all day, you know, sergeant majors shout at you, always having to do what you are told, get up in the morning. What do you like about it?
1: You know, that's a really simple, easy question for me to answer. It was the relationships with the people that you developed from a very young age. So, you know, your initial training is tough because it needs to be. It can be very confronting for some people. But what you find is, as young men and women, you help each other out. And those of you that get through that initial training and graduate either as a soldier or later as an officer, have something very special. You know, you've got this shared experience that sort of bonds you together, and there's a closeness, a camaraderie, a brother and sister ship that's special. And I hadn't experienced it anywhere else. And then, of course, that gets reinforced throughout your military career, because it can be tough. You know, it can be very tough. And the thing that gets you through is the men and women to the left and right of you. You know, operations is a case in points. You know, when you deploy on operations, even before you deploy on operations, you know, you put yourself through intense preparation and training, and you establish those mateships, those friendships with the people. You encounter shared adversities together, and that just bonds you together. So that was really easy. You know, the other stuff, I didn't mind being tested. You know, I didn't mind being pushed physically and mentally, because each time I was pushed, I felt myself being able to be pushed a little bit further. And, you know, that gave you a sense of satisfaction and a sense of fulfillment. You know, I like that. I like the fact that, you know, I could go away on a really demanding exercise and come back and walk among normal people and think, well, you know, I've done something. Mm. I've really done something. And it's all been in the service of others.
0: Normal people, civilians, as it were. So is your entire world the army? Do you have a lot of friends outside the army? Because it's going to be very difficult to explain to them what army life is like.
1: Well, Rod, you know, it was interesting because I had very close group of friends and family when I went into the military. There is periods of time throughout a military career where you are isolated by necessity from your family and friends. You know, some of the training experiences and courses and exercises that we conduct and of course some of the deployments mean you can't have that level of contact that a normal person would take for granted. You miss a lot of things. You'll miss births and deaths and weddings and birthdays. You miss a lot of things that others may take for granted. The flip side is, I think it means that when you do have an opportunity, it's more valuable to you. And if I could give you one example, I had a very close group of friends growing up, and when I joined the army, I just lost track of them all. 34 years later, when I popped out the other side, I managed to get in contact with one or two of them, and they said, right, we're getting together. And we did. We got together in Newcastle, and I hadn't seen some of these men and women for well over 30 years, and it was just beautiful. And I can't express just how much I appreciated, you know, that opportunity to see them again. So, yes, you do become dislocated, but just means that when you do have opportunities, you need to really, really appreciate them. Mm.
0: Khalil Fegan is our guest. Khalil Fegan, DSC, AM, we should point out, decorated in the service of his country. So eventually you go to East Timor. When you join, though, and even when you're at the Royal Military College in Duntroon, are you just itching to get into action? Do you think that's what a real soldier is? That there are many soldiers who never see action, but unless you've been in action and maybe someone is trying to kill you, that's what army life really is. That's what it is to be a soldier?
1: You know, it's a good question. You probably often hear the analogy that in many respects it's like being in a football team and training extremely hard with that team. And one day you do hope that you have the opportunity to be tested in a grand final. And if given that opportunity, you perform to your very, very best. So you don't let your teammates down or the crowd down. So I would say to you that my personal experience was not too dissimilar to what you described. I revered, you know, our Vietnam era veterans. I really used to enjoy if there was ever an opportunity to talk to them. And when I joined the military, many of them were still serving. You know, they gave me a tip in the field or in the jungle. It was like gospel to me. I always said, you know, if I have to deploy on operations, I really hope I can do that generation proud. And deploying to Timor-Leste in those early days was, in some respects, it was like getting a Guernsey, being able to run onto the paddock for the first time, and you were adamant that you weren't going to let anybody down and you were going to do our forefathers proud. So, you know, I would be lying to you if I said I didn't want to deploy initially, and I'm thankful for the opportunities to do so. You know, and there were extremely valuable learnings from those early deployments in my career that I applied later on as I became more senior and my sense and of responsibility and my real responsibilities grew. So I was very thankful for those early deployments, and particularly Timor-Leste.
0: So taking that sport analogy a bit further, until you play in the game, all the practice in the world is great. But, you know, it's not the same as actually getting on the field. How do you actually prepare to go into battle?
1: There's a physical and a mental component to it. But the best preparation that our men and women who are serving get is the training they get. It really, and I can say this to you honestly, because I've worked with so many other armies over many, many years. Our people get exposed to world-class training. They are professionalised to the extreme. And what that means is they are, when they're tapped on the shoulder and the nation requires them to go into harm's way, they, with rare exceptions, are at the top of their game. And as a result, they can perform in some really horrible environments very well. And they do us proud. And I would attest so much of the achievements that our men and women have achieved on operations. And, you know, at the high end, we've got our Victoria Cross winners, right down to people who ensure that, you know, day-to-day facilities for those men and women out, you know, in the field, so to speak, are being facilitated. All of them do that job extremely well. That's been my experience.
0: Surely the people on the other side, the quote-unquote enemy, they're probably feeling the same way.
1: Well, yes and no. My experience is that
0: it's not the case. They're not as good as we are.
1: No,
0: that's no. And when it comes to training and preparation,
1: yeah, that's right. And I think you look, you know, at the tactical level, you look at our men and women and the training that they've received and you know the equipment they've got, and you compare that to some adversities that we've faced in recent years. You know, we've got a bit of overmatch there. However, that's not in any way to say that the job's easy, because they have other advantages. The enemy always has other advantages. They know the terrain. They know the people.
0: They're playing at home, if you talk sporting. We're always playing away.
1: We're always on an away game. And, you know, you use that analogy, they've got the potential, they've got the crowd backing them. We have to consider and counter that advantage as well.
0: So when you do go into battle, into a firefight, in the jungle, in the desert, wherever it might be, maybe in East Timor, maybe in Iraq, are you scared?
1: You know, I think you'd be lying if anyone said I'm not scared going into an environment where another person is doing everything possible to do you harm or take your life. So, you know, there'd always be a natural element there. Again, I come back to that level of conditioning and training that our people receive over, in some cases, many, many years, that professionalises them so that they can not quell, but they can deal with those natural human emotions and get the job done at that point of contact. And I've seen our men and women at that point of contact just perform admirably so many times, time and time again. Where it can impact you, of course, is later on, you know, when you stop and you have time to reflect. And I think that's where some people may have factors, you know, mental factors they have to deal with.
0: Khalil Feagan is our guest as we talk about what it's like to be in a war. So if you are scared, what do you do? And do soldiers talk about it amongst themselves, either before they go into battle, maybe the night before a battle, or maybe while the bullets are flying around them? What happens if the bloke next to you says, I'm scared?
1: Well, Rod, I think, you know, again, it's you know, having some emotion associated with going into an activity that could be life-threatening is natural. I would like to think, and, well, in fact, I don't think, I know, if somebody is falling down in one particular area, others will lift them up and they will do likewise. So it's a matter of someone is feeling some emotion associated with a particular action that they may be preparing to do, there'll be others to back them up. And that's part of what is special about being in the service. You can have a bad day or a bad moment, but you've got people to the left and right of you who are teammates who will do everything in their power to mitigate the detriment that you may be feeling. And, you know, I've just seen some beautiful, wonderful examples of that, you know, where people have been deployed on operations. They may have received some dreadful news from home, the loss of a family member or something like that. You know, everyone, all their friends, just gather around them to help lift them up. And it is something that's very special. So, you know, if someone is experiencing fear or any other emotion, you know, generally your job, if you're not experiencing it, is to back them up. Back them up and get them on their feet and keep them going.
0: Surely all the problems at home or whatever, they fall away when someone starts shooting at you.
1: I would think so, Rod. You know, I think that the vast majority of people would become laser-like focused in that situation. Absolutely.
0: How close did you get to the enemy? Are you seeing the whites of their eyes?
1: No. When we deployed into Timor, for example, I was the second in command of a rifle company that was working up on the borders. So, you know, you'd go out and patrol with the men and women in that combat team at the time. We had a couple of nasty incidences up there during that Timor experience, you know, one resulting in the death of a couple of insurgents, if you will, you know, and I dealt with the aftermath of that, you know, the recovery of the bodies and the teams coming back from that. You know, subsequently, you know, as your time goes on, you increase in rank, your span of commander influence increases. So the next time I deployed, for example, was, you know, immediately after the invasion into Iraq in 2004, the counterinsurgency was going off and I was a company commander. So again, you're commanding teams and yet your teams, your young men and women, they're the ones out doing the heavy lifting on the ground. And that's not to say that, you know, that period you wouldn't duck from the odd angry shot. Your heart skip a beat with missiles and rockets flying past you, but you're controlling, you know, you're back a step.
0: Except that if you are back a step and you are sending people out, you are sending them potentially to their death. How do you deal with that?
1: You know, it is a massive responsibility. You know, there was an awakening for me, Rod, in my early military career in Timor-Leste. And I come back to that incident resulting in the death of a couple of insurgents and dealing with the aftermath. You know, I thoroughly enjoying my soldiering. You know, I was enjoying the opportunities to travel overseas and, you know, meet interesting people and everything. But looking down at your feet and a couple of body bags with human remains in them was suddenly a massive realization for me personally that the job we were doing was deadly serious. And if you make a mistake, there could be significant implications for me. So what that did is for me personally just, it was the catalyst for this profound sense of responsibility that I had as a young leader to ensure that I was doing everything possible to prepare my soldiers and set the conditions for their success. So, you know, that's what it did for me. It just meant that I had to be absolutely focused as a leader on ensuring that my men and women had the

0: best training, the best equipment for them to do their job at the point of contact if and when it was required. I had the opportunity to go back to now Timor-Leste a couple of years ago. It was wonderful. And for the veterans who are listening that may have served in Timor in any capacity, I would say to you that, you know, we need to be very proud of that service, because going back to Dili in particular and seeing this flourishing little city, you know, with 3- and 4-storey buildings and school kids in uniforms going to schools and clean streets. What we did there was good. We left that place better off, and we should always be very proud of it.
1: Yeah, and I'm sure Australia is proud of that as well. Very proud of what we did there. I don't think anyone would dispute that East Timor was a good thing to be part of. We helped free a country that had been oppressed and help create a new nation right on our doorstep. Everyone would be in favour of what happened there. How different and difficult is it when you're part of a war, like in the Middle East, that a lot of people were not supportive of?
0: Our experiences in Afghanistan, of course, are very, very different, Rod. And, you know, and we're now at the 25-year mark, and I'm just so happy that you know, in some respects, we've learnt from previous mistakes, and we're taking the time to have a national commemorative service on the 11th of October. It's an important date, the 11th of October. You know, the 11th of October 2001, Australia launched Operation Slipper. That was 25 years ago. Op Slipper commenced, and, you know, we spent, you know, the next two decades in and out, fighting in and around Afghanistan. So, you know, I think that commemoration that we're going to be having on the 11th of October this year at the Australian War Memorial is extremely important.
1: And everyone's invited.
0: They are, Rod. You know, you do need to register your attendance via the DVA website. You know, the registration's free, but I really, really hope that, you know, there's veterans out there that they're not sure about their experience in Afghanistan, which is, again, natural. They come out and either listen to it. The ABC's broadcasting it. ABC iView's broadcasting it. Thank you very much for doing that.
1: It's been a pleasure.
0: Doing that. And, you know, you've got a wonderful history of doing that. But if you're in Canberra and able to get to the War Memorial, please register and get there. We sort of need people in there by about 9:45, because the pre-service program will kick off at 10. So, you know, if they can get in there and, you know, find a seat by 9:45, that'd be great. And if you can't, listen to it on the ABC.
1: Exactly. Well, if Anzac Day at the War Memorial is anything to go by, I'm sure there'll be many, many people there. But I want to go back to Afghanistan. Khalil Fegan is our guest. September 11 happened 25 years ago. There are many stories about where people were when they saw it or heard the news. It was late at night in Australia. Where were you? And what did you think about when you saw what was happening?
0: It was immediately after I returned home from Timor. And in fact, when we deployed to Timor, I was in this place called Moliana, which had been a small village, small town, that had been subjected to some horrendous deeds by the insurgency at the time. And we were there. It really was, you know, it was a bit of a dark place. And my commanding officer came down. He said, Khalil, they're going to send you to Gage Town as an instructor when you get home. And you've got to leave straight away, like within weeks sort of thing. And I remember just looking to him and I thought, where the hell's Gage Town? Never heard of it. And I'd really, really, really wanted to be an instructor at Kapuka or RMC, training the next generation. And I said, oh, okay, sir, no worries. And he said, you don't look happy. And I said, no, sir. And he said, why? And I said, because I really wanted to be an instructor at RMC or Kapuka. And he said, Khalil, Gage Town's in Canada, you idiot. You know, you're going to be instructing Canadian soldiers. And I said, oh, that Gage Town. I said, wonderful. So we got home from Timor, and I got reacquainted with my wife and met my daughter for the first time, who was a few months old, and we packed up and moved to Canada. It was a beautiful, beautiful time, because I was very busy, you know, and I was applying all those lessons that I'd learned on operations in Timor, you know, dealing with what we had to deal with to do everything I could to help train this next generation of Canadian young men and women. So that was a privilege for me to do so. But I was there when the Twin Towers came down. And, of course, you know, being on that side of the world at that time, they came down during the day and I was at work. You know, I'd just come back in out of the field, and there was a recreation room directly opposite my little office there. And I just noticed that there were a lot of people standing in there. I thought, oh, you know, maybe they've got pizza. which they'd often do. And so I went in to see if I could get a piece of pizza, and they weren't. They were all just staring at the screen, and there was this one tower with smoke billowing out of it. And I said, geez, what happened? And they said, oh, a plane just flew into it. And I remember thinking, oh, that is horrible. That is tragic. You know, that's dreadful. You know, I watched it for a little while and left, and then came back in, and there was the image of the second aircraft going into it. And then it was confusion, because I was saying, hang on, you know, is that a repeat? And they said, no, second aircraft. And that was that instant realisation that the world had just changed. So I think that was a really troublesome time. And I remember going home and thinking, I need to be ready to go. I think, you know, there's going to be conflict. I need to be ready to do whatever's asked of me. 4 weeks later, the Australian government launches Operation Slipbar and announces that it'll be making a commitment. And I felt, Rod, absolutely dreadful. I just was shattered, because here I was, you know, living the life of Riley on the other side of the world with my family, training Canadian soldiers, and Australian men and women maybe going into harm's way in some place called Afghanistan. And all I wanted to do was come home and be with them.
1: The war didn't really end. We just left. And when we left, a lot of people would think, well, hang on, it may have been good for the 25 years we were there in that we improved the lives of women and girls in particular, but now it's just back to the way it was. Did you, or do you ever feel, what was I doing there, and was it all worth it?
0: Well, not at the time, and not immediately afterwards. The taking of Kabul by the Taliban was extremely confronting, personally, you know, every veteran would have watched and had their own experiences, but extremely confronting. But I found I had to really rationalise some of my emotion, and I had to remind myself, you know, when we were there, and I commanded, had the privilege and the honour of commanding quite a large task force in Afghanistan in 2012. When we were there, we performed to our very best. We were given very specific missions, tasks and directives, and we executed those extremely well. We were successful. I sometimes meet and talk to some of the people with whom I served in Afghanistan in 2012, and we remind ourselves that, you know, when we were called upon by the Australian nation to go forward into harm's way, into a very complex and contested and dangerous environment, we did our jobs well. We should be very, very proud of that. Eventual outcome for the coalition, as horrible as it may be, we should never let that cloud the sense of pride that we as soldiers, sailors and airmen and women deserve, because we bloody did our jobs well, you know. And I know that, and I have faith that the vast majority of Australians feel that way about our service in Afghanistan. And the 11th of October this year, at that commemoration, the Australian War Memorial gives Australia the opportunity just to remind veterans that, you know, they're seen, they're heard, they served, they fought, they died, they were injured. Some still continue to suffer horrendously and horribly today, but they're not forgotten. You know, their service was valuable, and we thank them, you know, from the bottoms of our hearts for what they did. And some paid significant prices.
1: So how do you truthfully explain to someone who hasn't been in a war what it is like? And do you understand how things in a war obviously might get out of hand?
0: Everybody's experience in serving on operations or when exposed to conflict is different. So it's very hard to explain to people. But there's a great term that was penned by, you know, the old Prussian general Clausewitz about the fog of war. And you know, he spoke about the confusion and the other factors that can create a sense of complexity in conflict that's difficult to replicate in training or in peacetime situations. And again, you know, to counter that fog of war, one must come back to their training and rely on their training and their appreciation that the person to the left and right of them is as well trained, if not better, and is going to do their job. But it's hard to explain. But I like to reflect on what it does for you after that service, and I come back to that point about that closeness, that sense of camaraderie that's developed among service men and women when they've been exposed to some of the more difficult aspects of our job, it really is something that is special. You know, the vast majority of us greatly appreciate, but to explain to somebody what exactly it's like going into an environment where another entity is doing everything humanly possible to kill or harm you is very difficult to explain. When our people, our servicemen and women in Afghanistan, in Iraq and Timor and so many other environments have generally faced those conditions, they've performed so admirably, and you know our honours and awards reflect that. Four VCs in Afghanistan, that's just amazing, you know. And so that reflects, you know, the quality of our people, and we need to acknowledge that at every opportunity, the quality of our veterans.
1: So why does that go wrong sometimes then?
0: Soldiering is a human endeavour. We're dealing with humans, and you know, on occasions, humans will make mistakes. You know, what's important is how we deal with those mistakes when they do occur, how we learn from those mistakes, and how we adapt to ensure that in future we don't make those mistakes. But you know, things will go wrong, and you know, it's because we're dealing with humans in complex environments.
1: Do you feel guilty about anything you did or anything you saw?
0: No, Rod, I don't feel guilty about anything I did or saw in my operational experience. No, I think we need to be proud of when we got it right, which was the absolute vast majority of times, you know, and what we were able to achieve. You know, Afghanistan's a beautiful case in point because, you know, for a period of time there, we were able to contribute meaningfully and impactfully in terms of demonstrating to the people of Afghanistan what a better future could look like. And I've got to say, you know, I had a few deployments into Afghanistan over the years, and there's always exceptions, of course. But, gee, they were a wonderful people, and they were so and are so deserving of a better future. And, you know, we today hope and we pray that the Taliban will not be the same as they were, and that the people of Afghanistan will experience better conditions than what they had.
1: Khalil Feagan is our guest, who served in East Timor, and served in Iraq, served in Afghanistan. You know, I saw a vet on TV talking about his time in Afghanistan, in the war there, and, you know, he was saying how terrible things were and, you know, all sorts of things that soldiers go through. But then he said, you know what, it was the best time of my life. How can it be both the best and the worst time in someone's life, do you think?
0: I can sympathise with him because it's the best time of your life for some of those reasons I met before, you know, that brother and sisterhood that manifests during times of pressure is a beautiful thing. And those friendships and, you know, the tomfoolery that Australians will get up to is hilarious. you know, those times where you pick the person up next to you and you dust them off and you make a bit of fun of them and you keep going, you know, there's a beautifulness about that and a specialness about that that you can only really experience in those environments. But, you know, on operations, you are dealing often on a daily basis with actual or reports of horrendous matters. So there's that component to it as well. So, you know, I will look back on all of my operational service over the years, whether it be during peacetime or times of natural disasters, and you are exposed to dreadful things, you know, dealing with human remains, dealing with civilian casualties. That sort of thing can be exceptionally confronting, and one must deal with that appropriately. But, you know, I also reflect on, you know, the beautiful things that we were able to provide to other people or do for each other. Just before we went to Afghanistan, we had those tragic floods in 2011 in southeast Queensland. And the men and women with whom I deployed to Afghanistan, this is about 12 months prior to going to Afghanistan, you know, we deployed together to a small town just outside Brisbane called Grantham. And that place had been decimated by those floods. And it was dreadful because we were some of the first into that town, and our job was to try to recover, you know, the remains of those who had died as a result of the floods. But I also remember the townspeople and, you know, everything that we were able to do for and with them, you know, and some of those bonds

0: tributes and commemorations and celebrations that we had with them. And I look back on that with a bit of fondness. Yeah.
1: Pride. So sportsmen and women, to continue that analogy.
0: Yes.
1: They often talk about how they never get that same feeling again in retirement that they got on the field. So is it similar to that when it comes to those in the Army, the Air Force, the Navy, that it might be easier to stay in the Army after you return from active service, that, you know, sort of you ease your way out of it? And how do you in particular, and how do others help that transition to a quote-unquote normal life?
0: I can just speak from my personal experience, but, you know, what I personally found was that each time I returned from operations, there's a period of time where you're rationalising those experiences, but each time reignited this sense of responsibility about helping prepare the next individuals or teams, you know, utilising my experiences to help prepare them. I would get a second flame, if you like, you know, a second level of motivation. But I had that privilege, you know, because I was given some jobs where I had the privilege of helping prepare people for deployment. Some of our veterans don't, you know, and they may come home from a deployment and go back into a realm where they don't necessarily have that opportunity to contribute in that meaningful, impactful way. And I think that can be really tough for people. And, you know, you do find that some people may become a little bit disillusioned and seek to leave. And in my current role as Australia's Repatriation Commissioner, you know, I've got this responsibility to advocate for veterans appropriately and do my best to look after veterans. I always encourage people to try to reflect on what was that component of their service that was valuable to them and try and make sure that in whatever way possible they gain solace or strength from that which was good about service, because there is a lot of good for most people. You know, some people will struggle with it and need additional help, and that help must be provided to them. You know, we have that obligation.
1: So do we do enough? What else is needed? There's such a concern about veteran suicide, veterans' health care as well. We've had, you know, deputations of veterans approaching the government wanting different things done. What can be done better that isn't being done now?
0: Well, Rod, we can always and we must always do better to support veterans. That's a national obligation. You know, if men and women have served their country and they've been harmed as a result of that service, we have this moral and ethical obligation to do all we can, you know, within reason, obviously, to support them. And what we need to always be seeking to do better is helping people find purpose and meaning, well-being and wellness post-service if they've been harmed. That is a societal responsibility, in my humble opinion. You know, the Department of Veteran Affairs has got a massive, and the Australian government's got a massive part to play in it, but so does the ex-service organisations and so does Australian society to recognise that service can come with a cost. If someone has had to pay that cost, then we have an obligation to do more for them. What can we do better more specifically? I think we need to do better in terms of listening to the veteran community. Every generation of veteran is different and unique. You know, I'm different to my father's generation. The generation that comes after me will be different to me. We need to listen better. And then I think we need to adapt the provision of services and support to meet the differing needs of different generations.
1: So I don't want to say this because I don't know you all that well, of course, but you seem like you've come out the other side okay. Have you experienced problems that other veterans might also have experienced?
0: Yeah, absolutely. I have two daughters that both of them were born whilst I was deployed on operations. I wasn't there to participate in their births and things. And my service has resulted in some pretty significant, you know, personal sacrifices that I've had to make. I've been lucky, though, Rod, really lucky, compared to some, in that I've had family and friends who have been able to support me through some of the more troublesome and difficult times, so that, you know, I can pop out at the other end. The other reason I'm lucky is that I personally, and I mentioned before about the need to help people find purpose and meaning. You know, I get a lot of purpose and meaning out of helping veterans. I am very lucky. So yes, you know, 34 years.

0: As an infantryman, you do encounter physical and mental challenges, but I've been very fortunate and I'm lucky, and you know, I've got an obligation to try to ensure that the systems that are there to support veterans provide others, you know, those opportunities as well. That's why I really do, you know, and I'm thinking about our Afghanistan veterans in particular, you know, a group very near and dear to my heart. And, you know, I said before, everyone's experiences in Afghanistan are different, but in many respects, they're the same. You know, the 11th of October this year is a special day for us. It really, really is. And I just, you know, for our Afghanistan veterans, you know, I implore you to recognise that, you know, we did a bloody good job under difficult circumstances. We achieved mission successes, you know, in a small way, in a big conflict. And the 11th of October and the associated commemoration, the Australian War Memorial, is a time for the nation to thank us, you know, and us to express our appreciation and take some solace in the fact that we're not forgotten and we are being acknowledged. So let's be acknowledged and remind people that we can't be forgotten. And that's a great day and opportunity for us to do so.
1: Indeed, at the War Memorial, 10 a.m. on the 11th of October. Just get onto the website, the Department of Veterans Affairs, if you would like to have your name there, and there'll be a seat for you. But, you know, the War Memorial is a beautiful building, and it is designed so that when you stand on the steps, you look out, and what do you see across Lake Burley Griffin? But you see Parliament House. The design is that those in Parliament should look out the front door of Parliament House, or Old Parliament House it was in the old days, and see the War Memorial across the lake, so that they know how serious it is, the decisions that they make. So I think that's always very, very important to remember when we go to Old Parliament House, or go to Parliament House, or go to the War Memorial, that there is that link, that direct link between our politicians and the people that they sent into battle. Is that something that you thought about?
0: Absolutely, Rod. You know, the War Memorial, it is a phenomenally sacred institution. You know, it is part of our DNA as a nation, inspired by Bean and others during the First World War and the horrendous circumstances and deaths that we're exposed to during that experience. It constantly sits there as a reminder that a grateful nation respects those who have suffered. But it's also a reminder that war is a manifestation of politicians' failures to exercise diplomacy and statesmanship. So, you know, when that fails, war comes. And so it's that constant reminder to our elected officials of the grave responsibility that they have to do everything in their power to reach solutions to problems that don't eventuate in the taking of lives. And also to be prepared that if conflict is thrust upon us, not of our own making or our own will, that we are prepared to defend our nation appropriately. So it is. It is a very tangible reminder of a massive responsibility and the horrors that people incur if we don't get it right.
1: So on the 11th of October at the War Memorial will be this commemoration of those who served and those who died in Afghanistan or in that Middle Eastern war. On Anzac Day, on Remembrance Day, on many occasions, we have that minute silence. What do you think about when the minute silence is there?
0: I try always to think of someone who I've served with that has sacrificed. And that may not just necessarily mean their life. You know, it could be their health in other ways. I always use that minute just to pause and reflect on someone. And I find that very special to do. But there's also, I think, something else, Rod, and I've never really thought about it too much, but it's also a bit of a reminder for me to get off my bum and reach out to fellow veterans. So sometimes, you know, I might be reflecting on a person or an incident, and then I think, you know what, I need to reach out and just touch base, whether it's give them a call or send them a text or whatever it is, to that person or that family. So that's what's sort of going through my mind during that minute silence. And everyone's would be different. I would love to think that if, you know, if I asked my son or kids what they were thinking of. I don't know what they're thinking of, but I'd love it if they said, "Oh, we, you know, we're just thinking of our gratitude for those who have enabled the life that we have." I think that would be a very beautiful thing if that was the case.
1: Australia's Repatriation Commissioner is Khalil Feagan, DSC AM. Thank you so much for your service, and thank you so much for your time with us tonight.
0: It's a pleasure, and thank you, Rod.

Delta Company. We had just got back from northern Iraq when the general got on the phone. Now I've got 2 weeks leave up my sleeve and I'm waiting for the bird.

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But when the rounds come in, the 50 cals spin, your bowels move with the fear. 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

joy being out here with the boys, hanging with my brotherly band. I do my best, and I don't forget, it was them that threw the first stone. Man, so much fun, who the hell

That is Taliban Fighting Man from the great Fred Smith, getting some guest vocals there from Jonathan Bird from Fred's great album Dust of Uruzgan. That's it for Saturday Nights here on ABC Radio. Coming up next week on the program, Pia Miranda will be a special guest. We'll look at the music of the Eagles and have a very, very special guest in our last hour as well. Right now, though, it's time for the latest news, then Saturday Night Country.

0: ABC News. Hello, I'm Satyam Weinstein. New South Wales police say Newcastle Knights fans turned on the driver of a car and his passengers after the vehicle crashed into fans waiting to farewell their team. Giselle Wakatama has more.
1: 10 people were injured, too critically, after a car crashed into fans lining the road at Wall's End this morning. Thousands of people were there to farewell the Newcastle Knights team bus headed to Sydney for tomorrow's grand final. An 18-year-old man has been arrested and is undergoing mandatory testing in hospital. New South Wales Police Assistant Commissioner David Waddell says some fans gave the injured CPR while others turned on the driver.
2: The male has been arrested. There was two other persons in the car. We had to get the three of them out of there because the crowd did turn on them.
1: Police say they expect charges to be laid.
0: The New South Wales Police Minister, Yasmin Catley, is urging motorists to drive responsibly after today's crash. Ms. Catley says it's a tragedy that didn't need to happen.
3: We set out warnings about driver behaviour and how important driver behaviour is. You know, I was just speaking to some of the police up at the scene, and quite rightly they said a split-second decision can change so many people's lives. And that is what has happened here today in our town.
0: Scores of calls for help have been made to the New South Wales State Emergency Service as severe storms swept across the state. Digby Worthmuller has more.
4: Almost 30 incidents have been reported around Ulladulla, where a tornado tore through the CBD, ripping roofs from properties and bringing down trees and power lines. More than 2,000 properties are without power as the severe weather moves across the state. The SES is warning thunderstorms could bring damaging winds, large hail and flash flooding to Greater Sydney and other parts of the state this evening. Heavy rainfall of up to 100 millimetres is also possible. SES crews remain on standby as the severe weather continues.
0: The International Energy Agency says oil prices have already started to drop after news that G7 countries will release 100 million barrels of reserves over the next 4 months. The American war on Iran has restricted global fuel supplies and pushed prices to record highs. IEA Executive Director Fatih Birol says they've taken an important step.
5: It was necessary to take a step concerning diesel, and we took such a step today. We announced that we will begin releasing 100 million barrels of oil to the markets once again under our coordination as the International Energy Agency. As of now, the markets are reacting to this news. A decline in price has begun.
0: The Moscow-installed governor of Russian-controlled parts of Zaporizhia region in southeastern Ukraine says one person has been killed and 10 more wounded in a Ukrainian drone strike. The latest casualties come as Moscow and Kyiv continue to exchange aerial attacks. The most recent Russian strikes have been against two key bridges in Kyiv. The number of students arrested in protests over classroom conditions and funding in France has now passed 5,000, most of them teenagers. Here's the BBC's James Waterhouse.
6: For the majority of those demonstrating, this is about being seen and heard.
7: At the heart of it is a legitimate political argument. Ministers admit things aren't perfect, but across France, the level of damage and violence in some areas starting to spiral out of control.
6: The government has squarely blamed far-left politicians for encouraging the violence and disorder, something they deny. But there is a wider political current that ministers are nervously watching. As the past week has shown, this is also about a future voting generation which doesn't believe those in power work for them.
0: Heavy rain has continued to lash parts of Victoria, with potholes opening up on highways and roads in the state's east. In Rosedale, about 2 hours southeast of Melbourne, at least 5 cars have suffered punctured tyres. Rebecca Billings says her family was returning from holiday when they struck a pothole and needed to have their car towed. She says conditions on the road have put her off travelling across Victoria.
8: When you're driving at these sort of speeds, plus you've got to deal with the weather, plus kangaroos, and yeah, it's really sort of turned us off wanting to

0: travel in Victoria because it's just dangerous.
1: And an Australian men's rugby side has dominated Papua New Guinea 60-10 in the annual Prime Minister's 13 game in Port Moresby. In the women's game, Australia triumphed 66-6, the biggest winning margin in the game's history. ABC News.
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3: Time for Saturday Night Country. You can put down the week that was. You can slip into something comfy because I have got you for the rest of Saturday night. Here's where you want to be. It's a huge one this week. Our feature album comes from a woman that you may have grown up listening to. The Judds changed the face of country music in the 80s. The mother-daughter duo had an enormous career and an influence on the music that we hear today. And then Winona went on to have an equally massive solo career. Her new album, The Hard Truth, is out, and I cannot tell you how much I loved getting to know the woman behind the songs. We're playing some of it tonight, the best bits of this gritty and vulnerable record, plus an unforgettable chat with the legend of country music herself. New music aplenty, including one from Kesha Neve, the winner of Australian Idol 2026, plus the latest from Caitlin Butts. We're going on a trip on the country roadmap, and it lands us somewhere in New South Wales tonight. We've got a spotlight on Valley Road, a duo out of central Victoria. You're going to be taken with the harmonies and the sounds of life on the land that these guys are serving up with this record. I'm going to have a chat with them for you too. Let's make it happen. One from Morgan Evans. He's on a roll. Here's his new single, Ain't Going Down, on Saturday Night Country.

to judge on the upcoming season of The Voice. And I'm hoping that we get to see another country artist come out of that program, guns a-blazing, with Morgan on the panel. You're on Saturday Night Country, Melody Mocco with you, and I'm feeling a little bit nostalgic tonight. There's something about the size of the moon, the big open sky with the stars here tonight on Yugambeh Country. So something old, something new is coming up with a distinctly Aussie flavour tonight. Somebody who is known for their Aussie spirit. I'm going to let you sit with that one. You'll find out very soon. Let's stay in the Hunter region for now with a new one from Kylie Jane. This is Seasons Changing on Saturday Night Country.

I'm going to call it early on that one. It's a hit. Zach and George with One Sip Away. If you can believe it, the boys have not had a full-length album out yet. Finally, they do. Call It A Day is out now, and it's full of bangers for summer. The boys have been jamming together since high school and busking on the streets of Tamworth. So I'd say that it has been a long time coming. Check that one out now. If you were digging that song that we just played, Melody Moco here, Saturday Night Country, rolling on through to midnight. However you found us tonight, ABC Listen, Digital Radio, or Channel 203. From Jindabyne now, the beautiful snowy mountains and the winner of Australian Idol 2026. Here is one from the champion skier turned country music reality TV star, Kesha Neve. It's It Ain't Right Right Now on Saturday Night Country.

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1: How have you been?
2: Good.
1: How's your dog?
2: Good.
1: How's college going?
2: Good.
1: All hunky-dory?
2: Yep.
1: You going out tonight?
2: Yep.
1: You going to see your friends?
2: Yep.
1: You going to have a good catch-up?
2: Yep.
1: That should be great.
2: Yep.
1: Where'd you go?
2: Nowhere.
1: Who'd you see?
2: No one.
1: What'd you do?
2: Nothing.
1: Did you have a good time?
2: Yep.
1: What's on tonight?
2: Nothing.
1: You're not seeing your mates?
2: No.
1: You're just staying at home?
2: Yep.
1: What'll you do?
2: Nothing. Yep, nothing, nothing.

0: Feeling all right?
1: Yep.
0: How's your ankle?
1: Good.
0: When's your exam?
1: Dunno.
0: Have you done much study?
1: No.
0: What's on tomorrow?
1: Dunno.
0: Are you playing cricket?
1: Dunno.
0: Enjoying cricket?
1: Sort of.
0: Sort of, eh?

0: How's your girlfriend?
1: Good.
0: Is she away this week?
1: Yep.
0: Oh, you must be missing her.
1: Yep.
0: Have you rung her yet?
1: No.
0: Well, I'll catch you later.
1: Yep.
0: Don't get too stressed.
1: No.
0: What's on tomorrow?
1: What?
0: What's on tomorrow?

Of course, that was Pete Dennehy with Sort of Dunno Nothing, the unmistakable. Pete is at the Denny Ute Muster this weekend. We've also got Lee Kernaghan there, Troy Cassadaly, Laura Frank, Billy Joe Porter, many more. Look, if you're not in Deniliquin and you wish you were, I've got you. I'm going to make sure that we keep on playing country music that makes you feel like you are not missing out on a thing. Certainly less dusty than you would be out at Denny, I reckon, in every sense of the word. I've really been loving watching all the camaraderie in country music. In our Aussie industry, I feel like we're really seeing the spirit of mateship in a big way. Wade Forster recently posted a shout out on social media to his hero, and it's his fellow Aussie artist, Piper Butcher. He shared how her family took him under their wing. Good on you, Butchers. We are going to hear Piper's fantastic new song very soon. We'll stay with Pete Dennehy now. We've had something old, so it's time for something new. Here he is with Pothole Digger on Saturday Night Country.

Piper Butcher with Never Know You Again on Saturday Night Country. Pipes is going to be at CMC Rocks next year. Lucky girl on that lineup. But you are going to love her live show if you're getting along to CMC Rocks. Don't miss it. She's an absolute monster on the guitar, as well as having an incredible voice and the songs to match. Melody Moco here, Saturday Night Country, kicking on through. However you're listening, I'm glad you are. ABC Listen, Digital Radio, or Channel 203. And it's a special night to be with us on Saturday Night Country, because the feature album

tonight is Winona's new one, Winona Judd's The Hard Truth. And I have to say, I have never been more nervous than when I sat down to chat with Winona, but she instantly put me at ease. She is as real in real life as she is in her songs and on her albums. You're going to hear it very soon in a couple of tracks. We're going to chat about the songs, her upbringing, and her courage in speaking the truth on this record. Couple of songs away, here's a freshie from Mac and Shah. This is Drink You Up on Saturday Night Country.

That's Hayley Jensen with Everything All Works Out on Saturday Night Country. Only the best country music tonight on the show. Only the good stuff. More of that magic on its way in hour two of Saturday Night Country. We're going to throw back to some oldies as we get behind the wheel and take you for a lap around the country. This week's stop on the country roadmap is affectionately known as Hillbilly Heaven, and rightly so. You'll see why in the next hour of the show. Also, a pop hit from 2002 is getting a country rework and a special guest, a very special country guest, collaborating on this rework that is coming up soon. This next one is a gorgeous song from an

Aussie artist. Rufus Whistler is his name. Feels like he's singing right here in the room with you. This is You Lead This One on Saturday Night Country.

0: Melody Moco with you on Saturday Night Country. And if you've heard the term storied career before, it gets bandied about quite a lot when we speak about some of our biggest acts. But what does it actually mean? Well, for our guest tonight and the woman that I'm about to get to know, beyond her voice that has walked beside me and perhaps you too for most of my life, it means that the story itself is extraordinary. Winona Judd began in Kentucky, where as one half of the Judds, alongside her mum, she helped change the sound of country music. 14 number ones, 5 Grammys, and a voice that is instantly recognisable. And then right at the height of it all, Naomi got sick and the Judds came off the road. Winona found herself at the start of a new beginning, stepping out on her own, and that became another remarkable career altogether. There's been reunions, reinventions, huge highs and heartbreaking loss. And more than 40 years later, Winona is still moving forward, still curious, and still making music. Her new album, The Hard Truth, the latest chapter in the epic story. It's her first solo studio album in a decade. Tonight, I'm going to dig into the new beginning. Winona, welcome to Saturday Night Country.
1: I am speechless. Wow.
0: I don't know if I've ever made anybody speechless. That's a huge compliment coming from you.
1: Wow. That was amazing. Thank you so much. You made my day.
0: This record has made my day because I think from the first moment that I put it on and the first few chords and the opening lyrics, I was just so struck by how raw and open it feels. Like you're just laying it all bare on this record, aren't you?
1: This is my soul record.
0: And why now? Why is it now time for this record?
1: Well, I think in your life there comes a moment when I call them the aha moments, when you realize something. Aha, I want to get married, or aha, I want to have a baby. I just knew that it was time, and my spirit soars with this record because it's my testimony. It's my story. Ashley had a book, Mom had a book, and now it's my turn to just

0: give my truth. And it's the deepest and darkest moment at times singing these lyrics because they come from such a grieving place in my life. But there's also a lot of joy on the record as well. So we're getting both. And it just comes straight from my soul. I can't say it enough. This record is a lifetime in the making. I've lived all of these lyrics, and here I am.
1: And we open the record with All Downhill from Ashland. Ashland, Kentucky is where you grew up. And it's a song that opens with the line, "Hey, Mama, can you hear me now?" An incredibly vulnerable place to begin an album for you. So why did you feel like that was the first thing we needed to hear on this record?
0: Interesting question. That is a very interesting question. I think it sums up the whole record because when mom died, I went into a deep, dark hole and I didn't know how to get out of it. And we started to have conversations about it, just like writing in your journal. I began to set a mood, if you will, explaining how I feel, where I'm coming from. And the conversations turned into songs. And here we are together listening to my life story from a place of just real sadness and joy at the same time. I can't say it enough. It's apparent. I'm a walking contradiction.
1: And it must be interesting to hold those two truths together. And I think that's only
0: Yes.
1: something that comes with like experience and age and maturity. But it feels that on this record. Yeah, that it doesn't feel bitter to me.
0: Not at all. Not at all.
1: Yeah,
0: I'm
1: which
0: not bitter. I'm better. I'm not bitter. And I've worked really, really hard at that. As a matter of fact, I have a team of disciple type men around me who give me wisdom and tell me, you can't walk around it. You have to walk through it, for instance. And I just get all this knowledge, and I've worked really hard every single day to not be bitter. It's real easy to go there, and writing this record helped me to not do that.
1: Did you know that you wanted to tell your story from that perspective, or was it kind of a discovery process during writing it?
0: It was definitely a discovery because I realized this is not about charts or statistics. We made this record without all the bells and whistles. There's very little reverb on the vocal, and everything sounds like you and I having a conversation right now. It sounds very personal because of the way that we produced it. We did a lot of it live. The vocals on, let's see, Girl Who Could Sing, there are tears being shed, and I wanted to do the song over again, and my producer husband said no. Because the feelings are there, and we want you to be real in your moment of expressing these words. So I worked really hard at just being open. And yes, it is the most vulnerable I think I've ever been on a record.
1: Was that challenging for you as an artist who,
0: Yes,
1: yeah, I
0: yes,
1: guess has come
0: yes.
1: up in a time where perfection in the studio and singing things over and over and getting them sounding exactly right was probably a lot of your past in being in a studio. Did this feel challenging to let that exist like that?
0: Absolutely, 100%. I think that was there were moments when I'd have to walk outside and look up at the sky and just ask why, why is this happening? Why are these words in my life? And what am I going to do with these lyrics? And I would go back into the studio and we would sit and have conversations about letting it just be as raw and real as possible. And it was a challenge. I would come back to the house and sometimes cry for hours just because I had been through the greatest therapy session you can imagine, singing these songs from such a raw place of vulnerability. And I hope it shows because I lived it and I breathed it.
1: Oh, it absolutely shows. I mean, I feel it when I listen to the record, even just one line of the record, and you're right there in the feeling. And I think it's the best that I've ever heard your voice sound. And that is a huge thing to say, but it's just, yeah, I
0: Wow.
1: really do.
0: Wow. That's amazing.
1: Well,
0: Gee.

0: the real thing, isn't it? Like, that's the thing
1: is.
0: that we want from the music and from the artists that we love. That's what they do. They really feel it. And that's what you're doing on this record that I just, wow, it's really blown me away. I'd love to play a song for the listeners. Let's have a little listen to the opening moments on this incredible album. Here's All Downhill from Ashland on Saturday Night Country.

0: ABC News with Satyam Weinstein. The New South Wales Police Minister says a crash that's left two Newcastle Knights NRL fans critically injured is a tragedy stemming from alleged erratic driving. Here's Giselle Wakatama.
1: Newcastle's Crash Investigation Unit is conducting a probe into the crash into Knights fans at Wall's End this morning. 10 people were injured, two critically. An 18-year-old P-plater has been arrested. Police say they're investigating reports he was driving erratically. While addressing the media at the crash site, Police Minister Yasmin Catley said it was a devastating incident.
2: What has happened? It is an absolute tragedy. A tragedy that needn't have happened.
1: Police say charges are expected to be laid. Giselle Wakatama, ABC News, Newcastle.
0: A woman's described the mood turning from jubilation to devastation when the car hit fans gathering on the roadside to send off the night's grand final bus. Carolyn Clark was among the crowd and describes the chaos at the scene.
3: Everyone was so happy as the cars were going past. They were painted cars and painted trucks and flags on cars and people honking all the way. But then ambulances and fire brigades, there were at least six ambulances and police cars and fire brigades going through, and we were all just wondering what was going on.
0: And the federal member for Hunter, Dan Rapacoli, says he's shocked and deeply saddened by the incident. In a statement, he says what should have been a morning of excitement and community pride as the city farewelled the Knights NRL team has become a devastating day for the region. He's asked people to follow the advice of authorities. A tornado has torn through parts of the New South Wales south coast, causing significant damage around Ulladulla. The New South Wales State Emergency Service received scores of calls for help across the state, including dozens in Ulladulla. Crews are responding to roofs being ripped from homes, as well as fallen trees and power lines. Dozens of properties lost power across the region. The Federal Energy Minister has welcomed an agreement between G7 leaders to release 100 million barrels of diesel and oil. The group of industrialised nations will undertake a coordinated release over the next 4 months as the war in the Middle East continues to push up global prices. Providing his regular update on Australia's fuel supply, Chris Bowen says it's also good news the US president has ruled out a ban on American diesel exports.
4: Australia hasn't been getting much diesel or fuel from the United States, about 2%. But nevertheless, any restrictions on exports are a blow to international fuel movements and would be a negative development, as we always said.
0: A Gulf diplomat says investigations are underway to establish whether the co-pilot suspected of stabbing the captain of an Israel-bound Fly Dubai flight acted as a lone wolf or has any connection with extremist groups. Here's Larry Buttrose.
5: The Gulf diplomat and a Western diplomat who've spoken on condition of anonymity have identified the co-pilot as an Omani national named Hammam al-Hammami. Officials allege he nearly crashed the flight with 182 people aboard before passengers and others intervened. One source has told the Associated Press he was barred from flying by Oman after concerns he had adopted extremist views, but was then hired by the UAE-based Fly Dubai. How he was working in the cockpit on Wednesday's flight is a central question for investigators.
0: The first demonstrations against Spain's housing crisis are getting underway as part of a day of action in towns and cities across the country. The BBC's Guy Hedgeco reports.
6: I am in that central square, Puerto del Sol, in central Madrid, where people are camped out and have been camped out for the last week. Later on today, we're expecting thousands of people here in Madrid to take to the streets to express their anger at this housing crisis, and specifically the rental crisis, those soaring rentals. And that anger has been fueled very much by Congress's rejection yesterday of those measures presented by the government of Pedro Sanchez to try and tackle the crisis and try and protect tenants more when they are renting properties. We're also going to see protests, similar protests, in around 50 other towns and cities across the country.
0: Australian tennis player Alex Dimonar has progressed to the quarterfinals of the China Open with a comeback win over Frenchman Quintin Alize. World number 50 Alize won the first set and served for the match at 5-3 in the second, but Dimonar fought back to claim the epic 3-6, 7-6, 7-5 win. The Australian will face Russia's Andrei Rublev in the quarterfinals. You're up to date with the very latest from ABC News. You can get more news at any time. Just download the ABC Listen app.

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3: Hello, spending your Saturday nightlife with you. Thanks for hanging out. The pop quiz coming your way a little bit later, as per usual, for your Saturday. We're also going to jump into a musical time machine. Take ourselves back to the early 80s. Head to the UK. It was the height of the UK punk scene. And the influence of the artists and bands and musicians from that period could be felt across the world. But then something started to shift, to change. Punk, as it was known, went on a bit of a reinvention. And bands that had been firmly in the punk camp slowly started to experiment with new sounds, new instruments, new ways of telling stories through music. And slowly, some pop influences started to make their way into punk. And this new kind of mashed up genre was starting to be seen and heard. I have someone fabulous for you to meet tonight. She was taking a close look at that UK punk scene as it started to embrace that little bit of pop. In fact, he was right there at some of the very notable gigs that we'll talk about from that period, as well as playing his own music in a band alongside some of the greats. So you'll meet him. We'll hear some of the music that he has been looking at. We'll do that a little later in the program. But up first, a little bit of nature for you in this hour. We will trip across to WA, where it has been a remarkable wildflower season. I don't know if you're over that side of the country, or maybe you're planning or have travelled to see the wildflowers. You can let me know, 1300 800 222. You can send me a text as well, 0467 922 702. If not, don't worry, because you and I will have a picture painted for us this evening. And everyone seems to be talking about the bogong moth, Australia's native moth. That is really quite something. And it's on its migration path at the moment, this time of year. And for the first time since about 2017, thanks to drought and fires, their numbers are back to something that's exciting and noticeable. But it also means that some places on the East Coast have had swarms of them as they, you know, make their journeys and their nocturnal flights and rest during the day. So are you in a part of the country that has been seeing bogong moths at your place? I'd love to hear from you. 1300 800 222. I've seen videos of online of just rooms almost absolutely full of them. So where are you finding them? How many are you getting? And I guess, what are you noticing about them compared to maybe other moths you might get at your place? Or just from the last few years? I'd love to know if you are seeing the bogong moth on its little journey. We can put together a bit of a bogong moth migration map tonight here on Nightlife. You can give me a call, 1300 800 222. Or send me a text, 0467 922 702. Because what you might not know is that they guide themselves on this journey in quite a remarkable way. And you and I will find out a little bit more about that next. But I'd love to know if you're seeing them. 1300 800 222 to give me a call.
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3: You may have noticed a bogong moth or two around your place. They're suddenly everywhere, which has people very excited, because for a few years there, we weren't seeing nearly as many of these big, beautiful Australian native moths, because their population crashed quite dramatically around 2017 to 2019 during a period of severe drought across eastern Australia. And then we saw the Black Summer bushfires of 2019 and 2020 devastate huge areas across southeastern Australia.

0: is a professor of zoology at Lund University in Sweden, and he's the man to talk all things bogong moth. Eric, hello.
1: Hello. Nice to be on the radio with you, Kyra.
0: Thank you for being here. Now, I do notice the Australian accent, but I am curious, you know, how does someone living in Sweden become an expert on bogong moths?
1: Well, actually, I do live in Sweden. I work in Sweden, but I'm a fifth generation Australian. So I've done all of my schooling in Australia, and I've done university in Australia, lastly at the ANU, where the bogong moth is quite close.
0: Yeah, I know that you've said that, you know, taking a look at the bogong moth and how they kind of navigate was sort of first dreamed up when you were a PhD student in Canberra. What is it about the bogong that got into your head all those years ago?
1: Well, there was some very nice studies done in the 1950s, which I read, that described for the first time this phenomenon of their migration to alpine caves, actually in the Brindabellas in this particular case. And I was completely fascinated by how on earth all of these animals end up in these very specific locations, having flown from all around Southeast Australia in different directions. And at that stage as a PhD student, I was very keen to find the answer to that out. But I went to Sweden for my first job and got stuck here, and it sort of got shelved.
0: Not a bad place to be stuck, I'd imagine.
1: No, it's fine.
0: So, you know, you kind of kept it on the back burner with the rest of your career. When did you know it was time to come back to the bogong?
1: About 15 years ago, I would say. I was feeling a bit homesick, and I'm used to doing field work with insects in different parts of the world. I work on mostly on nocturnal vision and how animals see in very dim light. And I suddenly remembered that I'd shelved that project on bogong moths and started to wonder, as a result of everything else I'd been doing in the years before that, whether or not the bogong moth may have been using some kind of visual information to find its way from where it starts its journey out in these far-flung semi-arid regions of southeastern Australia, find their way from there to the Alps. And so I thought, okay, maybe start thinking about this project and looking into the visual system of this animal.
0: Yeah. Is it something that's common among moths as a whole?
1: That they can travel a great distance? Yes, it's actually not uncommon. There are a lot of nocturnal moths that make very long migrations. But what is typical about them is that they tend to just follow in one season, like in autumn, for instance. They move away from a place that may be becoming progressively colder and has less food to a warmer place. Usually, if we're talking about the Northern Hemisphere, for instance, usually it means going away from Northern Europe in the autumn at this time of year and heading southwards. And then subsequent generations make the return journey in spring, to head back northwards again towards Northern Europe from, say, the Mediterranean. But it's just a general broad migration from one really enormous area to another. There's no specific destination as such. And this is what makes bogong moths really, really special, because it's a really, really specific destination that they're heading to that they've never been to before.
0: Yeah, so tell us, where are they heading? Where do they want to get to?
1: Yeah, they're all heading to a small aggregation of alpine caves and cracks and crevices in the boulder fields of the Australian Alps. And we know of just a sort of a small number of these specific places. On the top of the mountains in the Australian Alps, it's typically covered with very, very big boulders all piled on top of each other. And these boulders kind of create hollowed out areas, which are sort of cave-like, between them. And it's here that moths come in their millions. I mean, hundreds of millions of moths can be found in a single one of these caves. So the inside of the cave walls, the rock surfaces are covered in moths, between 16 and 17,000 individual moths on every square metre of rock wall. So it's quite a sight to see. The whole inside of the cave is like a carpet,
0: like a velvet,
1: of moths.
0: Velvet moth carpet, right?
1: Yeah, a velvet moth carpet, you could say that. It's really an amazing sight.
0: What is it about these caves, these rocky crevices, that are so important for these moths?
1: It's because they're cool, actually, in the summer. And we know from other work which we've done that, interestingly, bogong moths, for some reason, have a very, very low tolerance to heat. In fact, they tend to die when temperatures reach about

0: 39 degrees for any extended period of time. And in the areas where they emerge as adult moths in the spring, these areas, in, for instance, northern New South Wales, western New South Wales, they easily become 39 degrees really quite rapidly early in the summer. And if they were to stay there, they would die. So sometime during their evolution, they've worked out that the best way to survive is to head somewhere cold. And there's no colder place in summer in Australia than the top of the Australian Alps.
1: And so then they're just in a bit of dormancy there?
0: Yes, that's right. So they enter the caves, they tile the walls, as I've just explained, looking like a bit of a carpet, and they stay there for about 3 to 4 months in a kind of a sleeping state. And this state is a little bit like hibernation, but it doesn't occur in winter like hibernation. It occurs in summer, and it has another name, and this is called aestivation. And after that 3 to 4 month period, the same individual moths that arrive there months earlier leave the caves in early autumn, and this is sort of towards the end of February, beginning of March, and they turn around and fly back to where they were born, basically. Mm. And when they get there, they mate, lay their eggs, and then they die. And during the coming winter, the eggs develop into larvae, and then the larvae develop into pupae, and in the following spring, adult moths emerge from the ground and start the whole migration cycle afresh.
1: Wow. You're on ABC Nightlife. My name's Kaya Handley. We're hearing from Professor Eric Warrant, and we are talking about bogong moths. And Jeff from Dalby has asked the question that we all want to know, and the reason that you're here, Eric, which is, how does the bogong moth know that the caves are there if they've never been there before?
0: That is a wonderful question, and it's central to our actual research. We're really trying to answer that question as much as we can. And we're really, really interested in how do they know the direction to travel in, and how do they know when they've arrived? In other words, how do they know when to stop? And these are the two central questions that we have. We assume that these moths have inherited a migratory direction from their ancestors, which they need to travel in. So Dalby is in southeastern Queensland. We know that bogong moths can start their journeys from as far away as Dalby, and they travel in a direction towards the Alps, which is somehow encoded in their genetic code. Mm. Exactly how, we're not sure yet.
1: Yeah. I've been asking if people have seen them around their places. My social media is full of videos of them in all manner of locations. Andy has called in from Canberra. Hey, Andy.
2: Hey, how's it going there?
1: Yeah, good. Have you seen any bogongs around your place?
2: Yeah, I've got a couple that have flown in. I don't know how they're getting in here. I've got flight screens and stuff like that. But the other day, when I found one inside my coffee machine.
1: Oh, no. Did you get it out, take it back outside?
2: Yeah, it was safe and stuff like that. But, you know, the ones where you have the drip-filled coffee and the basket?
1: Yeah.
2: It was inside there, like, how the hell did they get
1: there? I mean, it is quite a long journey, Andy. Maybe you just need a little pick-me-up, a little caffeine booster.
2: I don't know, but it's the most unusual place to find one. It would have taken an effort to get there.
1: Yeah. And so you're getting a few every other day or so at this
2: great
1: point?
2: Seeing them. I got great seeing them. I saw a few. They're flying into the car the other day when I was driving home.
1: Yeah.
2: I couldn't resuscitate all of them, but
1: great to hear from you, Andy. Thank you for sharing.
2: Thank you. Bye.
1: 1-300-800-222. Kath of Denali says, I've had about two or three at my place for the last few days. It has become a bit of a pastime at the moment, Eric, watching them and where they're turning up, because it is the first time, you know, for a while that we've seen this sort of mass migration after those harsh seasons that I was talking about earlier.
0: Yes, that's right. I mean, I honestly don't think I've ever seen them. Well, I haven't seen them yet. I'm not there. I'm coming down to Australia next week. But I too have been seeing all the reports and on the films on social media. And honestly, I don't have any recollection of ever seeing them in these numbers before. Mm. So it is very special, I have to say, and very heartening, because as you say, we nearly lost them really in the drought that we had between 2017 and 2020. We estimate that about 99.5% of the population perished during one single winter when there was no rain, because the caterpillars to develop into adult moths, they need to be able to eat, and they eat fresh vegetation that's sprouted as the result of autumn and winter rainfall. And during that year, 2017, there wasn't any rainfall essentially at all.

0: in these areas, and that caused the population to crash. So I remember very vividly not understanding that we'd had such a terrible drought during the winter. I remember going up into the mountains the following summer, so that is to say around December 2017, crawling into a cave and seeing not a single moth.
1: Wow.
0: Which was completely emotionally crushing and extremely upsetting. That same cave the previous summer had literally tens of millions of moths in it. So it was shocking in the extreme to have witnessed that.
1: Such a joy. You can see why they're sort of, they've taken a lot of people by hold at the moment, because they're back, you know, which is so exciting.
0: Yeah, it is. And admittedly, it's nearly 10 years it's taken to get to these kinds of levels. And I would go as far as to say that none of us who work on bogon moths have really experienced them in these kinds of numbers ever. I think they were more common in people's childhoods that lived in the Canberra and Snowy Mountains area. Mm. I've heard people say that, and that may be very true. And indeed, if you look at newspaper clippings from Australian newspapers from the 1800s, there are reports of similar numbers that we're seeing this year, back at that time as well, and reports of great hordes of moths being washed out to sea. And it's possibly the case, as people are saying also, that the moths we're seeing are not only because of vastly improved numbers, but also that there could be unseasonal winds that are blowing them slightly off course. So they're ending up in cities and down at the coast in a way that's not normal. But nonetheless, I think the numbers are absolutely much greater than we're normally seeing them.
1: Yeah. Let's talk about their navigation, because it's pretty amazing. They use a couple of different means of navigation, right?
0: Yes, that's right. Yeah, so this is an answer actually to the first question I mentioned, how do they find their way? We've discovered that bogong moths are actually able to use the stars as a true compass to work out the direction that they need to travel in, that inherited migratory direction I mentioned earlier, how to find that direction relative to north. So they can work out which way is southwest and southeast or whatever direction they need, using the stars alone. They can look into the sky and discern the direction they need to travel, which is truly, truly remarkable. It's only us humans, some species of night migratory birds, and now the first invertebrate animals without backbones, the bogong moth, which has this ability, which makes them incredibly special creatures. So that's one of their compasses. The other compass is that we've also discovered very recently now, they're able to use the Earth's magnetic field as a compass, just the same way we can do that with a handheld compass when we go hiking. So they've got two compasses, and this is actually quite useful because sometimes it's overcast and you lose your stellar compass. So it's very nice to have a second one to rely on if one of them disappears.
1: How is it that we, you know, determine that they are using the stars in this way, as you say, which is quite remarkable?
0: Yeah, we've got a little lab that we've built near Adaminaby in the Snowy Mountains, and we take moths we've caught with lights. We bring them back to our lab, and in the lab we've created a small flight arena where we can have them flying on the end of a little pin, and they can fly around in any direction they want, but they can't leave the end of the pin, so they can change their orientation. And then around this arena we've created a mini planetarium where we can project a highly realistic image of the Australian night sky. In fact, the exact same night sky and at the same time of year that's outside the lab at the time of the experiment. And then we can check to see whether or not they're able to fly in the correct direction just under the stars alone. And then we've got the possibility of turning the entire sky by 180 degrees. Mm. And when we did that, we saw that when we turned the sky, they turned and changed their direction by 180 degrees. So they flew in the correct direction under the naturally orientated sky. And when we turned that sky by 180 degrees, they turned and flew in the opposite direction, which is truly remarkable. And if we messed up all the stars and just distributed them randomly on the lid of the arena under which they were flying, they got completely disoriented. They had no idea at all where they were.
1: Wow. So when we're saying that they're seeing the stars, is it in the same way that we would do it with our two eyeballs?
0: No, probably not. No, because there's the stars and then there's this very dim extended object in the sky, the Milky Way. The bigger your pupil in your eye, the more stars you can see. So in

0: In the dark, our pupil is about 8 millimeters across, and we can see about 4,000 individual tiny stars. Unfortunately, bogong moths have a pupil that's almost exactly 10 times smaller, about 0.8 millimeters wide, and they're reduced to seeing only the 100 or so brightest stars in the sky. Whether or not those 100 brightest stars are sufficient for them to use as a compass, we're not sure yet, and we're doing experiments soon to find that out. But more likely, I think, it's the Milky Way, because that's a very dim, extended object, and their eyes are perfectly built for seeing things like that compared to our eyes. Mm-hmm. And this is due to the fact that they've got a very, very low F number, which is a little bit like that F value that you see on a camera objective. The lower that value, the brighter the image formed behind the objective lens in the camera. And the same is true for an eye. The lower the F number of an eye, the brighter the image that the eye is able to see. It turns out if we and bogong moths look at the night sky, they see the Milky Way about 16 to 20 times more brightly than we do. So we think it might be the Milky Way that they're using as a compass.
1: Wow. We're getting some amazing stories coming through. This text says, we're very fortunate. We've been seeing them every year. We live on a creek in Ivanhoe in Victoria. Trev said, had a plague of moths on my motel door last week in Maroombula. Carol says, I live in Bankstown in Sydney. I had about 10 moths in my house today coming in through the downlights. You could see hundreds of them flying around the yard. You can let me know what you're seeing, 1300 800 222, or text me 0467 922 702. David's in Canberra. Hi, David.
2: Yes, hello.
1: Have you been seeing them at your place?
2: Yes, in the garage.
1: Oh, yeah, yeah. In decent numbers?
2: No, few.
1: Okay.
2: But I have rung for a reason. Do
1: tell
2: you know
1: me.
2: It?
1: What? No, tell me.
2: It is. Now, I once worked with an entomologist.
1: Yes.
2: Which I believe involves a person who's interested in creepy, crawly things. And she had a spider living under her desk in the office I worked in. And she would feed bogong moths to the spider by putting them into the web. And that's my story.
1: Oh,
2: so that's what happens to some of the bogong moths.
1: But it's a very good point, David. Thank you for bringing us that story, because, Eric, they do play a really essential role in the wider ecosystem as well, sometimes for pet spiders under desks, but also for a lot of the other Australian animals, which, again, is why it's exciting to see them back on this migration path.
0: Totally. No, absolutely. I mean, bogong moths and many other moths too obviously are incredibly important food sources for a large number of different types of animals. Not, for instance, bats are incredibly healthy as a result of eating moths, bogongs included. So, yes, no, they're very important, and particularly in the alpine ecosystem, because we have a lot of endemic marsupials, native marsupials that live in the high alpine areas. For instance, the mountain pygmy possum, which is quite well known, the antechinus, the broad-tooth rat. And some of these animals actually hibernate under the snow during the winter. And when the snow melts and they come out in the spring, the first food that they get very often are the incoming swarms of bogong moths. And they're incredibly important, particularly early in the spring, but even throughout the summer, actually, for a large number of different animals. Different kinds of birds prey on them as well. They're an incredible food source, and they bring with them a large amount of protein and fat. Mm-hmm. I think I once worked out, in fact, that if you were to work out the total number of Snickers bars, you know, these chocolate bars,
1: yeah,
0: the energy content of a Snickers bar, how many Snickers bars would all of the bogong moths that arrive in the Snowy Mountains actually be equivalent to? And I think it was about 22 million Snickers bars.
1: Wow, okay. No wonder the other animals are excited as well. They've got a treat.
0: Absolutely.
1: Joe and a couple of other people have actually texted in saying, am I wrong in thinking the bogong moths are a little smaller than I've seen in the past few years? I know that you haven't, you're travelling next week, as you said, Eric, to hopefully observe all of this. But is this a possibility? Are we seeing them a little bit smaller?
0: I haven't heard any other reports of this, to be honest. It's not impossible, and certainly they do come in different sizes. Obviously, that's the same species, but depending on how well they've been able to feed during the caterpillar stage, that determines to some extent how big the pupil is.

0: will be, and thus how big the adult moth will be. And so, yes, there is some variation. We do often see quite small ones, and we see some really big ones as well. And they do vary. I think the biggest we've seen are sort of around 25 to 28 millimeters in body length, but we have seen them as small as 20 millimeters too. So it could be that your listener has seen some bogle moths that have come from a slightly less nutritious life histories. The caterpillars of those individuals have not got as much food as normal.
1: What does it look like when you touch down in Australia and get yourself to Adaminaby and hopefully have a very exciting moth-based summer, Eric?
0: Yes, what we're going to be planning to do. Well, it's actually a very exciting project we're planning to do this year. I have a lot of my team. I've got postdocs and PhD students who are studying different aspects of bogle moth flight behavior, swarm behavior, their olfactory sense, more experiments being done about their navigation. But I have a postdoc who are going to go to Western Australia this year to try and trap Western Australian bogong moths, because we're puzzled by the fact that there are bogong moths that have been found in sort of south of Perth and along the southern coast of Western Australia that live in Western Australia. We have no idea where they go during the summer. And as I said before, technically, they probably shouldn't survive a hot Western Australian summer. So we're getting more and more suspicious that they may make the crossing across the Nullarbor and actually travel to the Australian Alps in the east.
1: Wow.
0: And so we're going to actually catch them and put them into our arenas and see indeed whether they are flying towards the east. And if they are, that's a kind of a smoking gun that they might be actually migrating to the Alpine areas, which would be a journey of about 5,000 kilometres and 5,000 kilometres back.
1: When you're only alive for a year, that's a lot of travel.
0: That's a lot of travel, yes, indeed. But if they catch the right winds and can get some wind assistance, then they can make a journey like that in a shorter time than you might imagine, actually.
1: Yeah. Okay. That's so exciting. And I think it's also, I want to quickly ask you before you go as well, because these principles that you've discovered in animals, in the work that you did, as you mentioned earlier, in nocturnal vision, you've taken them and obviously talked about them and told us all about the bogong moth here tonight, but also applied them to camera technology as well. Is that correct?
0: Yes, that's right. Yes. So I've in the past been very interested, I still am very interested actually, in how animals see very well in dim light. Not only knowing that they can see very well in dim light, but what kind of neural and optical tricks have evolved in their brain particularly for allowing them to see very well in dim light. And we discovered quite a number of those neural tricks, those principles, which we could model theoretically and make a mathematical model out of them. And then in turn, those could be converted into computer algorithms for running cameras and allowing cameras to do a lot better in dim light than they normally would be able to. And this technology, these algorithms have actually been incorporated into cars to try and make camera systems that alert drivers to the presence of animals and pedestrians on the roads at night before the actual driver detects them themselves.
1: Mm, it's amazing what the natural world can teach us that we can then turn into something to help us out.
0: Absolutely. And if we come back to the bogong moth to exemplify that point, they have a brain about a tenth of the volume of a grain of rice. And nonetheless, they can harness the Earth's magnetic field. They can interpret the stars. And they can do an awful lot of other things too that I haven't mentioned in order to find their way all the way to the Australian Alps every year, highly successfully, to a place they've never been to before. And if there's nothing there that we can learn about in terms of developing new navigational systems, I'll eat my hat.
1: Well, best of luck with your summer. I hope that you get absolutely, a phenomenal time with these moths, given what we're seeing, and that you get to have that experience of them swarming all around you like we've been seeing on social media. Eric, thank you for telling us more about the bogong moth tonight.
0: It was a pleasure, Kaya. It was lovely to be here. Thank you.
1: That's Professor Eric Warrant there, Head of the Division of Sensory Biology at the Department of Biology at the University of Lund. And a big Bogong Moth fan. You're sharing your sightings with me, 0467 922 702. And if you

0: of you are mentioning the importance of the Bogle Moth for our First Nations people as well. Yeah, absolutely. And I want to play you something now that comes from our ABC Indigenous team. It's Wiradjuri woman Leonie McIntosh explaining the history behind the Bogong Trail, because for thousands of years, Aboriginal and Torres Strait Islander peoples have been naming places that were sacred or important to them. And this is part of an ABC produced series named This Place. It tells the story behind these special places. This is Mungabarina, which means a special meeting place in Wiradjuri. People would meet there on the way to Mount Bogong to collect Bogong moths, return and feast on them. Leonie shares this story.
1: Mungabarina means meeting place. So there's other places around, but you wouldn't say Mungabarina. This is a special meeting place because it was part of the Bogong Moth journey. In traditional times, it was a place where they would follow the Bogong Moth Trail to Mount Bogong. The men would go up to the top. They would have a fire at the top. They would gather the Bogong Moths and they would singe their wings off and eat. Whereas the women would stay behind down on the plains and they would pick the grasses and make damper bread. They would get the yams with the digging sticks, any berries, whatever they could find. And they'd have a big feast. And it wasn't just Wiradjuri people. Loads and loads of people would come here, meet here, and then travel on to Mount Bogong. Yeah, it holds a lot of history. And it's just a beautiful spot. There's some beautiful old trees that mean a lot, you know, to the community. They hold a lot of life, from the littlest, tiniest insect to the biggest bird that lands in there, or the possum. They all live in these trees. Kookaburras, Wagon, which is crow, Galu, the magpie, they all live here. Jiri, the little willy wagtail, he comes. He's so funny. Cheeky. He really is a cheeky bird, that Jiri. It's a really special place, you know, so it's, yeah, Mungabarina, really special meeting place.
0: Wiradjuri woman Leonie McIntosh there talking about Mungabarina, that special meeting place where people would meet on their way to Mount Bogong to collect those Bogong moths and then return to feast on them. We are sharing the stories that you are seeing, the sightings of Bogong moths, 1300 800 222. Christina's in Sydney. Hello.
2: Hello. Thank you for taking my call. I'm bringing up about the moths, yeah, which I've had in my house. And they are so fascinating. They were quite large, right?
0: Yes.
2: And so velvety. But this afternoon I noticed there was a thunderstorm, right?
0: Yeah.
2: And on my veranda, I would have counted 50. They all tried to get out away from the storm and sort of shelter, I think. But they're the most fascinating insect I've ever seen. This is the first time in my life that I've seen them.
0: Yeah.
2: And so I was so surprised and I'm actually quite excited about it.
0: Well, hopefully your veranda has done a really great thing in keeping them safe in that snap storm.
2: Well, they most probably will be safe there because it's got a very large overhanging awning, right?
0: Yes.
2: And it's very protected. So I think they'd be safe. I see what happens in the morning.
0: Yeah, well, they may have, if the rain has eased, they may have continued on their merry way, Christina.
2: Well, I hope so. But the most fascinating, like I said, I've never seen that. And these ones were very large. They weren't tiny.
0: Yeah. Oh, wonderful to hear. Thank you for sharing, Christina.
2: Thank you for taking my call. And you have a good night.
0: You too. You too. 1300 800 222 if you're seeing them at your place. Or you can text me 0467 922 702. We'll walk to WA next. But this is the Proclaimers. When I...

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0: And we are continuing to hang in a little bit of the natural world around Australia this evening because, you know, you'd be forgiven for thinking we might be a little wildflower obsessed here on Weekend Nightlife at the moment. But hear us out when there's the best wildflower display going down in almost two decades that almost looks like snow in the outback. Then it's worth talking about. Tonight, we're heading to Wajarri Yamaji country in the Murchison region of Western Australia's Midwest because early winter rains brought a huge diversity of wildflowers to life, and the spectacular white carpet stretching out around the radio telescopes at the CSIRO Murchison Radio Astronomy Observatory is made up of flowers rather than snow. And remarkably, the flowers aren't just sharing the landscape with telescopes. The observatory is also helping scientists better understand and protect the biodiversity of the region. This is Luke Mannion's office. Lucky thing. Luke's with us tonight from the CSIRO. Hello.
3: Hi.
0: Let's start with where you are. Tell us a little bit about the country that you're on.
3: Well, the telescopes are located in the Murchison Shire of Murchison. It's about 400 kilometres northeast of Geraldton in the Midwest, in Western Australia.
0: Amazing. And we're talking pretty extraordinary landscape, right?
3: Yeah, it's a very arid landscape. So it's very dry, very deserty, rockety kind of landscape. And again, it's mainly mulga kind of shrublands. So it's quite unique.
0: Yeah. So then to see these wildflowers kind of pop up out of this sort of arid landscape, what's that been like to see slowly develop, Luke?
3: It's always an enjoyable time of year because after the very long hot summers, you're looking forward to that winter break of the greenery. So again, I enjoy just looking at the colours and just that different wildflowers coming up, and this year was quite special. I kind of realised it was quite special earlier on because some of the flower heads were just like tennis balls, are very big, so I knew it was going to be a great year.
0: Yeah, so what did you start seeing? What do you see first?
3: Again, due to the there's all these little indicators you observe the natural landscape. I suppose the first indicator was the yellow buttons, which is a yellow flower button. It's like a button, of course, it's like a button. And the paper daisies, they were very early coming through, as well as the everlast and the daisies. And just the pure numbers of abundance and just the way they were growing and the size of them was a great indicator of that, of this year was going to be, again, one in two decades kind of wildflower season.
0: Yeah, and so then are you also seeing, you know, those wildflowers that maybe you don't see every year, those rarer ones?
3: And that was a question I was looking at myself and saying, well, if these are coming at this point, what else is going to pop up? And again, it goes back to a term I use called the seed bank, and that was the advantage of this year. All these seeds just popped up, which they were just waiting for the optimal conditions to germinate. So this year was the year.
0: Yeah, impressive. And so then when you're looking out at that landscape, what do you see now or through that wildflower season that you haven't seen, I guess, all summer?
3: Like I said, it's a very short season out there for, I would say the wildflower season is no more than 6 weeks out there, and then it really starts to dry out. Even now, there's still wildflowers out in some sections and some wetter sections and pockets, but majority of it is drying out, and with it, that cycle stops and it's going to start again next year. So it's going back to that dry, arid landscape of red dirt.
0: there is something almost surreal about the pictures that have been shared. Your, you know, enormous radio telescopes surrounded by this carpet of flowers. Do you pinch yourself, Luke, when this is what you're going to work at every day?
3: Again, like I said, I'm interested in plants. I've got a background in that aspect, in that industry. So, yeah, I do enjoy the fields and the blooms. And just it is quite extraordinary. You're out in the middle of nowhere and there's this lushness of colour and beauty surrounding this infrastructure.
0: Mm. Is it hard to then, you know, I guess, look to the sky, do the things that you're actually meant to do?
3: That's not really my job. But I'm more on the ground than looking up at the skies. But I've got to say, the skies out there, they're very big skies and big stars. They're very, very big.
0: When you are sort of working at a place like this, managing a place like this, how are you trying to work within the landscape from season to season, leave it as much alone as possible, while also trying to help it and be that custodian of the land alongside, you know, the local people?
3: Yeah, it's a difficult one in relation to the size of the observatory is so large. As size wise, it's over 450,000 hectares. So it's quite vast in comparison. The ACT, Australian Capital Territory's 240,000 hectares. So there's a lot of space, and we do try and manage all these sections. Mm. And with that, sometimes due to the vegetation structures, which is a mulga, it's a very, very slow growing plant or vegetation. So it takes

0: some time. So leaving it alone is the best process, and just and it starts to grow slowly and starts to recover with the understory and plantings coming through in that way.
1: And then you see it put on a display like this and you think it's doing all right. She knows what she's doing.
0: Well, like I said, within any ecosystem like this one, once you start developing and leaving things alone and getting new growth coming through, it provides shelter, and therefore it starts to protect other plants. So therefore more wildflowers are protected, creating a habitat, and so therefore you get better blooms and longer blooms as well.
1: Mm. Luke, thank you for taking us to your office, to that beautiful part of the world this evening. Really appreciate it.
0: That's no problem whatsoever.
1: Luke Mannion there. I'm wondering if you have seen some of these photos, if you've seen some of these amazing wildflower blooms that we've seen pop up. We're seeing, you know, one side of the country, these images of the Bogong moths in bloom, and on the other side, these beautiful wildflowers. It really is that incredible change of season at the moment that was also sort of topped up in parts of the country today by those spring thunderstorms as well. It's really all happening. It's when you do feel so much of nature as we do transition from one season to the next.
2: Who knew that the school run could be so funny?
3: I'm Maureen McGillicuddy.
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3: And we host another cover.
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1: A few more of your Bogong moth stories, you can share them with me via text 0467 922 702, or you can give me a call 1300 800 222. Angela in Shoalhaven says, I remember crossing the Nullarbor in 1977 or 78 as a seven-year-old. We had to stop the car as we hit so many of them. Water was only given to families in a bucket and an extra half a bucket per child at the Nullarbor homestead, so none to spare for hand cleaning windscreens every 50 metres. Oh, Angela, you just painted a very visual picture for us there. I can just imagine the sound of them, what that windscreen looks like. Thank you for sharing it. If you are seeing them at your place, I'd love to hear from you. 0467 922 702, or you can give me a call 1300 800 222. We are going to talk music very soon on Nightlife. We're going into the 1980s, taking a look at when punk was reigning supreme, but then we started to see some new sounds start to come through, especially in the UK scene. And that started to challenge some of those beliefs around what a punk song should sound like, what instruments should or shouldn't be used. And we started to see this pop influence come through for good, sometimes for great, in other times. I've got a really phenomenal guest who was not only there on the scene going to these gigs, he was also in his own band and playing with some of the leaders in this music space in the UK in the early 1980s. So we are going to talk more about that coming up on the program. We'll of course have the pop quiz for you as well. The numbers you need to play 1300 800 222. But this is Billy Thorpe and the Aztecs. With most people I know.

0: It was released in 1972 for Billy Thorpe and the Aztecs. It's Most People I Know Think That I'm Crazy. It became their biggest hit and Billy Thorpe's signature tune. It's now widely regarded as one of the classics of Australian rock. In fact, in 2008, that song, Most People I Know Think That I'm Crazy, was added to the National Film and Sound Archive Sound of Australia Registry in 2008. So it's very much a part of our archive, of our history. It was a huge hit for Billy Thorpe and the Aztecs. It is Most People I Know Think That I'm Crazy. You are listening to Nightlife with me, Kaya Hadley. Wonderful to have your company. We're going to continue talking music after the news, so I hope you can stay with us to do that. And then, of course, we will have the pop quiz as well, so you can be part of that. The number you need to play, 1-300-800-222, and a whole heap more. You can continue to share your thoughts and stories across the program via text 0467-922-702 or give me a call, 1-300-800-222. Lots to do on Nightlife. Hope you can stay with me after the news.
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6: ABC News with Glenn Lauder. Seven people remain in hospital in Newcastle after a car ploughed into a crowd of fans who'd been farewelling the Newcastle Knights NRL team, which had been departing for Sydney ahead of the grand final. Gemma Vaness has more from John Hunter Hospital.
7: We know that a five-year-old girl has been undergoing surgery here and she remains listed as critical. But the 67-year-old man, his condition has improved. He's now listed as serious but stable. As we know, eight others were taken here to John Hunter Hospital, two children aged 2 and 5, and also six adults aged between 24 and 63. The update on them is that five of them remain stable, but three of them have been discharged.

0: charged. We know that a P-plater was arrested at the scene, and we await to hear from police about charges that have been laid.
1: Analysts remain sceptical about what a fresh release of oil reserves across Europe will have on fuel prices here. G7 countries have agreed to release 100 million barrels of diesel and crude oil from emergency reserves in a bid to ease global energy supply concerns. Peter Khoury from the NRMA doesn't expect Australians to see major changes.
2: Over the weekend, things could happen in the Middle East which completely wipe out those falls, and that's just the reality the market. And it's been like that since February, since the war began. Highly volatile. Things change in an instant.
1: Emergency crews are cleaning up following storms that have ripped through Sydney. Fire and Rescue New South Wales says crews have been called to dozens of incidents, including damage to buildings and other hazards caused by the wild weather. Acting Superintendent Steve Brown says the CBD and surrounding suburbs have been particularly hard hit.
3: We are asking the community to take care in storm-affected areas, particularly around damaged buildings, fallen trees and branches, debris, and stay well away from any downed power lines.
1: One Nation has launched its campaign for the Victorian state election, promising to fund law and order measures by scrapping existing government projects. Georgia Lenton-Williams has the story.
4: Law and order measures featured as a centrepiece of the policy launch at Melbourne's Crown Casino. One Nation says it'll bolster police numbers by recruiting Defence Force veterans through an accelerated program. It also pledged to provide additional funding to the Office of Public Prosecutions and build three new magistrates' courts. One Nation plans to scrap the suburban rail loop and treaty to free up funds. The party's Victorian leader, Warren Pickering, believes there'll be a three-way contest in many Victorian seats.
5: There's a very real probability we will hold the balance of power in the upper house.
4: The ABC was barred from entering the event.
1: The United Arab Emirates says the co-pilot of the Fly Dubai flight that nearly crashed earlier this week attacked the captain with the cockpit's crash axe. Here's Larry Buttrose.
6: The state news agency is reporting the UAE's prosecutor general alleges the co-pilot tried to carry out a terrorist attack. Multiple sources have now named the co-pilot as Hamam al-Hamami, an Omani national. Investigations are underway to establish whether he acted as a lone wolf or has any connection with extremist groups. The Wall Street Journal has previously reported Oman banned him from flying over his adopting of extremist views. But he was later hired by Fly Dubai, and part of the investigation now will be how he came to be in the cockpit of the Israeli-bound plane that almost crashed with 182 people on board.
1: Russian forces have struck another key bridge in Kyiv amid an escalation in strikes on infrastructure in the Ukrainian capital. Kyiv's mayor Vitaly Klitschko says this time the northern bridge hit by a Russian aerial attack, inflicting no casualties but causing disruptions to traffic. In the past 2 days, Kyiv's southern bridge has been struck several times by Russian drones, forcing the temporary suspension of traffic across it, as well as two other bridges in the capital. 11 people have been hospitalised with injuries after a bar collapsed in La Rioja in northern Spain. Authorities say the bar collapsed in the early hours of the morning, trapping between 25 and 30 people inside. Emergency services rescued people from the rubble of the destroyed building, and firefighters checked the site to see if anyone else remained trapped. Survivors say that the floor of the bar collapsed, followed by the ceiling. People in Sydney's southwest are being told to be on alert for measles following a confirmed case. A returned traveller from Southeast Asia visited several locations across Campbelltown while unknowingly infectious. They also visited a location in Concord and in Rooty Hill. There have been 56 measles cases across New South Wales so far in 2026. And you've been listening to the latest from ABC News.
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9: Wonderful to have your company at this time on a Saturday night. 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
9: When you look back to the music of the early 1980s, does it feel like there was a lot of different types of music in the mix? Like, there were so many wildly different subcultures and music styles all emerging around.

0: on the same time. Well, the new book serves as a window into a period when music from the UK was going through a massive transition. It's called POW, when UK punk went pop, 1980 to 1984. And it's written by British music journalist and author Tony Fletcher. It's a memoir of his life in the early 80s as a precocious English teacher who published a music magazine, interviewed many of the era's top artists, ran a record label, and played in his own band all at the same time. Tony Fletcher is with us on Nightlife. Hi, Tony.
1: Hey, how are you, Kaya? Yeah. Good to be with you.
0: You must have been tired in the early 80s.
1: Tired? No, I kind of was. There was a lot of it. There were a lot of late nights and a lot of exhaustion. But I only half joked that I was born with the Energizer Bunny, or I don't know if it's the Energizer or the Duracell Bunny, but the one that's got the battery in the back and just keeps going.
0: You were only 16 in 1980. What place did music occupy in your life at that age?
1: Oh, just about all of it, to be quite honest with you. I was born into a musical family, though I don't I think that helped, but I don't think that was the be all and end all. I just fell in love with pop music on the radio when I was about 8 years old, 1972, and it never left. There was a slightly lull period before punk hit, and then when punk hit, which, you know, for me came through as the new wave. You know, I was 12, 13. I was hardly on the vanguard or front lines of punk itself, but once the new wave hit, I was just all in, and then that just escalated from starting the fanzine taking off, having my band, being able to go to gigs in London. It was pretty much everything. I mean, schoolwork was definitely took a backseat to the music.
0: What was it about punk that excited you so much, even from that, you know, young age?
1: I think what it was, I mean, I can give you a great example and say I saw two shows in 1977 as a kid. I was 12 for one of them, 13 for another. The 12-year-old me saw Pink Floyd at Wembley Arena. And I actually do love Pink Floyd. I mean, I came back around to them. I think they're wonderful. But it was a big deal to go see them. And there was nothing to see other than a floating pig. There was nothing to look at. It was an arena. The band members stood still. And by the end of the year, I'd fallen in love with the immediacy of new wave and punk, the idea that these bands weren't much older than me, that they were acting and singing about subjects more like me. I went to see The Jam at the Hammersmith Odeon, and it was kind of, you know, pandemonium in many ways, and the band didn't stay still, and they were jumping in the air, and it was sweaty. And I even there, I actually knew it wasn't how I should be seeing music like this. I should be seeing it in a club. But that was the difference. It was the difference between band members standing still. You see them in an arena, they play 15-minute songs, and you keep your eyes peeled for special effects, as opposed to being in front of a band that's leaping around and the audience is doing the same thing. Hmm. It was energy. I guess it was energy and youthfulness, really.
0: Yeah. Your book is called When UK Punk Went Pop. What do you actually mean by punk going pop, Tony?
1: Sure. The book wasn't actually written with that title in mind. It came together after it was written, in the sense of that is the story that I told. What I'm really getting at in the book is that a lot of the acts that came out of punk, and it could as easily have been called When UK Post-Punk Went Pop, but then it gets a bit niche. a lot of acts just sort of started realizing there was money to be made. They looked at maybe Adam and the Ants and you know, the success that they had reinventing themselves, and they saw bands getting on MTV and started to just, you know, notice new bands coming up with synthesizers, and the music sort of shifted, and it went from being almost purposefully non-commercial to very purposefully commercial. And I'm not saying that every group consciously, you know, went after the dollar, you know, the universal dollar, but subconsciously I think almost everybody did.
0: Yeah. All right, well, let's get stuck in into the music. Let's let it do some of the talking. Your first song tonight, you've chosen Happy Together, and there's a bit of a personal memory attached to this one, Tony.
1: Yeah, there is. I haven't done these in chronological order for the book. They're kind of random back and forth in the book. And I could have easily have chosen a hit single by The Jam if I chose a song by them at all. But I just like the idea of playing this song. It

0: on ABC Night Live. That is The Jam with Happy Together. Tony Fletcher is here taking us through the world of UK punk in the early 80s. I can see you dancing along, jumping along to that, Tony.
1: I actually really enjoyed hearing that again. I really, really did. It brought back good memories of The Jam as well as just, yeah, personal memories. And, wow, what a great bass player Bruce Foxham was in The Jam.
0: Well, and they were sort of changing themselves musically a little bit at this point, bringing in some brass, some soul, some funk. You know, what were they? How were they responding as a band to, I guess, the moving musical world around them?
1: Well, I think you just hit on it. They responded by expanding the lineup, is what they did, and it became one of these things that, like, every band kind of needed either a brass section or maybe some strings or maybe some female backing singers, preferably black. And you know, The Jam went on with that as well. I mean, you know, when The Jam broke up, Paul Weller immediately got the synthesizers in, and you know, that was a part of the change. I think what they were trying to do, you definitely hit on it. They got soulful and they got funky. They were always soulful, but they made a concerted effort to be more funky. And I think they succeeded. And I think that there were just concerns about whether the audience could come along with them or how far it could come along with them. But it's a good example of a band that went from being a sort of three chord, you know, really guitar based drums and very in your face with that, to being a band that could do 12 inch instrumental workouts and you know, really get funky.
0: I'm glad you mentioned synthesizer, because we're going to hear Just Can't Get Enough by Depeche Mode, and this for you was a song that sort of broke down your resistance to synthesizers, right?
1: Well, yeah, to quite some degree it did. I just mentioned about the guitar based drums, and that's really where I came from, and it's somewhere that I remain very, very comfortable, but at the same time, synthesizers had been on the

0: the post-punk scene as a sort of experimental instruments. And Depeche Mode came along and said, well, you know, we're going to use them like a pop band, or we're going to use them like a rock band. And my begrudging respect for the group was that they were teenagers who invested in synths, not guitars, because they were, you know, part of a new generation. But they went out and sort of paid their dues, man, by working their way up the rock clubs, with these synthesizers, while looking like, you know, looking like dandies. And they were on Mute Records, which was one of the great independent labels. And this single was just such a great pop single. It's their third single. It's just such a great pop song that you can't not love it. It's like trying to not love an, you know, Dancing Queen by ABBA or something. It doesn't matter whether you think that group is, you know, your group or not. You've just sometimes got to admit this is a perfect pop song. And I maintain that to this day. And Vince Clarke went on to write an awful lot more of them for Yazoo and Erasure and all manner of other things. But he had a knack with the pop hook. And I also just think this is a classic of the early synth pop sounds. You know, the sounds, the way they're assembled, it's that sounds simple. In some ways it is, but it's really complex at the same time. There's just nothing not to love about it, and it does break down any cynicism that anybody should probably not have for synth pop, but it'll break it down if you do.
1: All right, let's break that down together here on Nightlife.

0: Depeche Mode with Just Can't Get Enough. Tony Fletcher is taking us through the world of early 1980s UK punk and pop. I do love that. Every time I hear that song again, I think, why don't I put that on more? It's a good song.
1: It makes you want to get up and dance, doesn't it?
0: Yeah.
1: I had the joy of working with some kids. I say some kids, there was about 25 of them. I had several years of directing shows with the Rock Academy here, and we had an 80s new wave show, and we had to play that song, and I realized, you know, how much was going on, the number of synthesizer parts we had to try and allocate to different kids to play, and how to get the drums sounding that simple, you know, and backing vocals. It's there's quite a lot going on that song.
0: So we mentioned synth pop as well. We should just ahead of that song, we should talk about the New Romantics as well, because they were incredibly fresh when they first arrived on the UK music scene.
1: Yeah, I mean, I struggled more with the New Romantic thing, and I kind of make that clear in the book, which is, of course, you know, a memoir, so I'm entitled to. I was talking with somebody else about this, that I feel like maybe one reason I could love songs like Don't You Want Me and Soft Cell's cover of Tainted Love and the Human League's Depeche Mode, Don't You Want Me. I obviously meant Just Can't Get Enough by them, and then Don't You Want Me by the Human League. One reason I think I could love all those songs is there was no middle ground. They were synth pop, and you could recognise them as great synth pop. And where I had a bit of a problem with the Duran Durans and Spandau Ballets of this world was they were sort of guitar bands with synthesizers who were, to their credit, but not that I saw it at the time, trying to sort of circumvent the rules of rock music that said you did have to pay your dues. And they were coming out of a nightlife scene that was alien to me, even though I was growing up in London, and I didn't understand it. And I, you know, the New Romantic culture did not appeal to me at all. So my roots were very much in a sort of punk new wave and the what would come to be called the indie world. I think it was called independent at the time, and that was a world inhabited by people like The Fall and Scritti Politti and The Raincoats and lots of bands, you know, that you might never have heard of, a couple that we'll get to play maybe later in this show. So yeah, New Romantics were a big thing, and they were very well made for MTV, and that was where I think people started realizing that there was money to be made out of making pop music, and you know, that's the reality of it. There was a lot of money to be made in America.
0: The next song you've chosen is by Echo and the Bunnymen. It was recorded at the Royal Albert Hall in London. You call this show the best concert you've ever attended. What made the night so extraordinary?
1: Oh my gosh, it was everything, Kaya. There were a lot of things came together. There hadn't been a rock band play at the Royal Albert Hall for a decade, since Motley Hoople. Nowadays, it's very routine for rock bands to play the Albert Hall. It felt unbelievably special, so much so that the single, which was actually this song that the Bunnymen released just before playing the Albert Hall, they literally put the Royal Albert Hall on the cover of the single because it felt that unique. I feel the Bunnymen were peaking at this point, and they'd had a successful third album with Porcupines that had the Cutter on it. I think Never Stop is one of their absolute greats. And their audience was fanatical. The Bunnymen were doing things in a different way. They toured differently. They would play village halls. I think on this tour, it was like a ley lines tour, which was a bit of a farce, but the idea was they were playing shows above the ley lines of the earth. And that kind of, like, they literally worked their way down from these small village halls in Scotland down towards the Albert Hall, where they did away with the support band and had an organ recital instead, because the Albert Hall's organ is just beautiful. And they had enough self-deprecating humour to call the show Lay Down Thy Raincoat and Groove. And then the audience was just phenomenal. They were fanatic, and the security didn't know what to do with them. So that added a real element of tension. Everybody was new to this venue, but there were a lot of people on the auditorium, like in the stalls, that were, you know, pushing forwards to see the group, and the security weren't used to that. And the Bunnymen were sort of road testing some of the songs that would come out on Ocean Rain. And they started with four or five of them on stage, and by the time they were finished, there were about 10 people on stage with extra strings and so on, and they were just utterly on form. It was one of those moments when a band is at its peak, and then you throw in all the things I've just said about what made this event unique, and you have the makings of a classic show. And I note that on the Bunnymen's own YouTube channel, they sort of make similar comment that this is a night that some people feel like time stopped for 2 hours or an hour and a half while the band were playing.
0: What a setup. Let's go there now. We can hear you. I'm pretty sure that's you clapping somewhere there, Tony.
1: I'm somewhere at the back in one of the boxes, but with a perfect view.

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1: Stand up again.
0: My name's Kaya Hanley.
1: What?
0: Tony Fletcher.
1: One's earlier than now.
0: Took us live to Albert Hall there in May of 1984 with Never.

0: Stop by Echo and the Bunnymen. Just that track was incredible, and you could feel the vibe there in the room. I can't imagine a whole gig. Tony, no wonder it stays with you.
1: It was it really was phenomenal. But like, there is video of it on YouTube. But I have to say, it's a bit fuzzy. I hear that there may have been some successful efforts to clean it up. But it's one of those where I do imagine you have to have been there. But you can see in the audience footage, and I think you can see in the band themselves, that this is everything is connecting. It's everything live music should be.
0: Around sort of this time in music, there seems to be a change in a bit of attitude happening as well. Making something big and commercial was no longer necessarily something to be ashamed of in the music industry. Mm-hmm. How did we see that shift, Tony?
1: I see it as being, you know, in retrospect, it feels natural. I mean, what happened at the start of 83 was the Jam had just broken up, and they had sort of owned the, you know, they had been the biggest rock band in Britain for a couple of years now. And right at the start of 83, a lot of bands had their first successes. U2 had their first top 10 hit. The Bunnymen had their first top 10 hit. Big Country had a big hit. And so you felt that there was a shift coming into a sort of more guitar-based rock music that was more anthemic. I think our next song might actually reflect that as well. That just the idea that being big, bold, and confident was now okay. Maybe a lot of what had gone on in the new wave years and the post-punk years had been more about, you know, hiding your talent under a bushel or being forced to be modest or even potentially, I don't want to use the word cynical, but a lot of people were singing about the dark side of life and rightly so, or doing so with a little bit of negativity or wryness or something. But all of a sudden, groups were being much more confident in themselves, and it almost felt like a calendar shift. It came with a calendar shift.
0: Yeah. Oh, and how did the audience respond to that, I guess?
1: Well, these records I'm referring to were top 10 hits. So audiences started lapping it up. I don't think there was any question of that. I think that maybe we were just at the point where rock music was coming back, and in different forms. You know, people could make arguments that U2 and Big Country were quite sort of formulaic, and that the Bunnymen weren't. But I guess at the same time, a lot of the same people bought all the records by all the bands.
0: Yeah. In 1982, the band called Wah released their song, The Story of the Blues. At that time, you immediately declared it your single of the year. What was it about this record for you that year?
1: Well, there's a personal, and it's interesting. I've got it following the Bunnymen. They're both Liverpool acts, and they represent and reflect that confidence that Liverpool has always had in itself. Pete Wiley, who basically is Wah, had been in a fictional band with Ian McCulloch of Echo and the Bunnymen and Julian Cope of Teardrop Explodes. They were known as the Crucial Three, though they never played a gig. And Pete Wiley had sort of, you know, had to follow on from the successes of the other two. He supplies the funniest chapter in my book when early in what I guess we'll call his career, he's been wined and dined by the music business in London, and takes me around with him because I've offered to let him sleep at my mum's house because I've gone to interview him, and he's let me know that he actually has nowhere to stay tonight after doing a John Peel session. And I really believed in Wah, and they did sign to a major label and didn't quite get a hit record. And then when Story of the Blues came along, I was convinced that this was going to be the one. And we are jamming my magazine. We were fortunate enough to be chosen to put on a show at the ICA, the Institute of Contemporary Arts on Pall Mall, where they invited some music press magazines to put on a week's worth of shows between them. And I pushed very hard for us to have Wah Heath as headliners, and succeeded. And succeeded beyond all of our dreams, because the day of the show, they literally had to come rushing back from Top of the Pops to perform this song, The Story of the Blues, on Top of the Pops. And there's another funny story. I mean, it is probably my favourite single of 1982. It came out late enough in the year that I could make that claim. I threw a New Year's Eve party about two nights before putting on this show, but I was young and full of energy. And after everybody left, I put the 12-inch single on, just because I loved it so much. And I woke up about 6 hours later and I'd left the arm up on the turntable and it was still playing at full volume. I still got the copy and it's in remarkably good shape for the number of times it must have been played that night.
0: Let's take a listen. This is The Story.

0: the story of the blues. I really just wanted to, you know, throw a lighter, or I think these days it's just the torch phone in the air at times throwing that, Tony.
1: Yeah, you do. That's what I mean about the kind of confidence that was coming up at the time. And I also want to give a shout out to Pete Wiley, because that's his guitar that's featured on the front cover of my book, Pow. It's a guitar that's got Pow in pop art lettering on it. And Pete kindly allowed use of the guitar. I hadn't seen him in the flesh or even barely spoken to him for probably 30 years or more, and saw him play last year in Hull, and it was quite a small show, and he dedicated that song to me and talked to the audience about how important I'd been to it, because he knew I was coming along to the show. So it was really, really sweet to have that connection.
0: Okay, let's bring some United States in here, because we are very much focused on the UK music scene, but there's always been that heavy influence sort of both ways a little bit at times. And in 1981, this strange band called REM from Athens, Georgia, turns up in Britain, Tony.
1: Yeah, it's 83 when they show up in Britain. And it was on the back of the release of their first album, Murmur. And being that I was very much in the music press at the time, I had a copy of it. I was as intrigued as anybody. It was just felt so unusual. Like, it was folky, but it felt like they were a proper rock band. And it was clear it was getting success in the States. And I was working at the TV show The Tube when they came over to appear on that show. And so I got to see them perform live in the TV studio, and by good fortune also got to their two London shows, which was all they did on that first visit on the back of the album. And, you know, I'd been interested in them and had wanted to see them. And then particularly when I saw them at the London clubs, it really hit home that there was something different going on now in the States from the previous years. And it also confirmed what I'd often heard, that American bands sort of played longer sets, worked harder, threw in more covers. First time I went to see to the Marquee, the Jam played for about 40 minutes, including encores. And here I was seeing REM, who played for like an hour and a half, with several encores. And I remember the sweat dripping off the walls and thinking, this is a band I'm going to follow. And I did get to follow them. I got to write a biography on them. I actually got to write a biography on Echo and the Bunnymen as well.
0: Wow.
1: And I got to write about REM and, you know, to be able to document them over the decades, really. And they remain my ideal model for a group, because how they compose themselves, the variety of their music over the years, their politics, and not least the fact that they broke up as friends and have stayed friends. And I don't think many groups that have had global success on their level have been able to do that.
0: Sometimes it's about knowing when to call it quits, right?
1: Well, there's a part of that as well. They saw out their contract with their record company and said, you know, that's it. This is we're done.
0: Up.
1: And they didn't tell anyone until after their last album had come out. So they were always good at doing the non-statements and surprising people with a belated statement.
0: And Peter Buck from REM jokingly complained about British synth pop, did he?
1: Oh, God, I don't think he was joking either. He wasn't joking either. They were presenting themselves as an absolute alternative to it, even though some radio stations would play them and synth pop. I think he was, you know, he had a point. REM knew how to work and worked very, very hard on the live circuit, and that stood them in great stead for years and years and years to come.
0: I'll never complain about hearing REM. This is Radio Free Europe.

0: We're joined by Tony Fletcher, who's taking us through the world of the early 80s UK punk and pop. That is REM with Radio Free Europe. Now, we're going to a very sort of frank, open conversation between sexual partners for our next song, Tony. We're going to hear from the au pairs. Mm-hmm. Tell us how unusual this sort of topic was, this sort of really, I guess, open conversation through the world of this type of music in particular.
1: Sure. Well, one reason we can recognize it's unusual is it will be the first time we hear a female lead voice on these songs so far. And although I could maybe have made, you know, more effort to redress that balance, the fact is that the music business was still, you know, and the concept, like, you know, the bands were still really dominated by males throughout the punk years and through the initial post-punk years. And, the bands that had females playing anything other than the front girl role were almost inevitably going to find themselves like confronting this sort of very blatant traditional sexism or sort of patriarchy of the music business. And the au pairs really got to shine through because they also addressed a lot of topics around sexuality. And the band was comprised of two women, two men, and the interplay between Leslie up front, who was the main songwriter, and Paul, who was they were both guitarists, and they sort of served as foils to each other on this particular song. And I write in the book about very clear memories, because I saw the au pairs quite a few times, how they would Paul in particular would run around the stage kind of like chopping at his guitar. And this song's, you know, full of innuendo. And it's pretty clear what it's about. And it's interesting, you know, it was a vital point in this post-punk scene. I write about it quite early in the book. I talk about the au pairs and Delta 5 and Girls Are Best and the Raincoats and the Slits and groups that really had to challenge this notion that, just a lot of sexism, this notion that girls can't play, or that boys can take their tops off but girls can't, you know, for cover shots, that kind of thing. And it was a really, really important part of the world and of the music scene. And I got to say, you know, its effects have been felt, because all these decades later, when I was working with these kids at Rock Academy, more than 50% of them would be girls. And it never occurred to them, like they had been brought up in a world where they were told, they just knew that they could play as well as the boys.

is probably better. Nobody ever said, oh, you know, you can't play this instrument, you can't do that. And I would also say that some of the most exciting music coming out now is from very young female punk bands. And so it's good to know that something like the Au Pairs, you know, having these conversations, discussing sexism and just even sexual expectations and stereotypes. I think that's what a lot of this song in particular was about, that its roots sort of, you know, or maybe I should say its buds, you know, have been picked up in it over the decades by other groups. And it's not the Au Pairs alone. There was the other groups I mentioned as well. But this song, Come Again, is a really, really good example of it.

0: on ABC Nightlife. It's the Au Pairs with Come Again. I can see why you included it, Tony.
1: Yeah,
0: it's such also, a unique song.
1: It's a great song. It's actually, I'm realizing that of the selection I've made here, and I've done some different selections for different media purposes, this is the most post-punk song on this particular sort of choice of songs. It's almost like a template, a definitive post-punk

0: track, the way the scratchy guitars and the subject matter, the way it starts and stops. It really represents post-punk.
1: I feel like we could have talked for nearly the whole show. We could have put aside 2 hours and would have happily filled the time. But I definitely want to make sure that we finish on one of your tracks as well, because there's a bit of an interesting story behind Release by Apocalypse. Tell us about it, Tony.
0: Oh, well, it comes about, my own band forms, a constant thread through this book, because we are also trying to make this, be successful. And we make our own journey from being young punks, the sort of signing to EMI and being encouraged to make pop music. But somewhere in the middle, I'm putting on some gigs by other bands. And I'm also trying to make sure I get my own band in there every time. And I write this song, Release, about a girl letting me down and also like losing money on this show. And I'm probably like smart enough to cover up the exact subject matter in the lyrics. But so the whole song's about finding emotional release just from the chorus of I don't need all this aggravation. But when we came to record it, Paul Weller wanted to produce our debut single, and it wasn't my songs that he liked, even though I was running a record label with him. He liked my bandmate's songs, and so he produced this song called Teddy, and it was always meant to be a double A side with Release. But when it came to us recording Release, Paul was like, I'd sooner take the day off, actually. I don't really much like this song. And it was just a bit of a blow to me, because I was meant to be mates with him. My bandmate then talked Weller into coming in regardless. And we put it together and put it together really, really well. We worked flat out. And Paul had said earlier that the words in the middle eights were cliched, and I should take them out. So literally overnight I took them out, wrote out the parts for a three-part trumpet section. Our poor trumpet player had to learn them straight away, and came in and delivered, and the song's remained a favorite. It's the kind of song that I still meet people, so I bought your single, I love that song, Release. So we were right to stick to our guns and say we needed to produce it and do it well.
1: I love it. Well, let's go out on that. Tony Fletcher, it's been an absolute joy to chat with you on Nightlife. The book's called How When UK Punk Went Pop, 1980 to 1984. Thank you for taking us on this journey and being our guest on Nightlife.
0: Oh, 100%. Thank you so much for having me on.

0: Tony Fletcher was our guest. He thought when UK punk went pop, a little bit of his band from the time. It is Apocalypse with Release. Take us up to the news. On the other side of that, we'll continue with pop. It'll be the pop quiz. You know the number to call, 1-300-800-222. Play the pop quiz. We'll do it after the news.
1: ABC News with Glenn Lauder. The driver of a car that ploughed into a group of Newcastle Knights NRL fans farewelling their team ahead of the grand final has now been charged. The 18-year-old male P-plater will face court on Sunday over 9 offences, including dangerous and negligent driving, occasioning grievous bodily harm. A 5-year-old girl remains in a critical condition in hospital, while a 67-year-old man is in a serious but stable condition. 5 others are listed as stable. 3 more have been discharged. Knights Director of Football Chris James says the victims are in the players' thoughts.
2: The thoughts of everyone at our club are with those that are impacted by this event, to their families, and also that those are on scene. Respectfully now, this is a matter for New South Wales Police, so at this stage the club can make no further comment.
1: The clean-up is underway following wild storms across Sydney and other parts of the east coast. Dozens of incidents have been reported around Ulladulla on the south coast, where a tornado tore through the CBD, ripping roofs from properties and bringing down trees and power lines. And Acting Superintendent Steve Brown from Fire and Rescue New South Wales says central Sydney and surrounding suburbs have also been hit hard.
3: Crews are attending a wide range of storm-related incidents, including numerous automatic fire alarm activations, damage to buildings and other properties, and a number of hazards caused by the severe weather. Fire and Rescue New South Wales has a significant number of resources responding across the affected areas.
1: One Nation has launched its state election campaign in Victoria, 8 weeks out from polling day. Here's Georgia Lenton-Williams.
4: One Nation Victoria leader Warren Pickering was joined at the launch at Melbourne's Crown Casino by the party's national leader Pauline Hanson and the party's candidates in the forthcoming election. Law and order measures featured as a centrepiece, with the party's policies including a pledge to introduce carefully governed AI to free up frontline police officers, while providing sign-on bonuses and accommodation allowances for officers. Mr Pickering says One Nation intends to blow the books wide open to find savings.
5: Do a full audit of Treasury and see where we actually stand.
4: The ABC was barred from the event. Victorians head to the polls on November 28th.
1: There's a warning that sharks could be attracted to Perth beaches for several weeks to come, despite the removal of a whale carcass from City Beach. Several sharks have been spotted lurking off some of Perth's most popular beaches in recent days after a whale carcass washed up at City Beach on Monday. And just over a week after a fatal shark attack at Sorrento, a community ocean swimming group is calling for an expansion of the shark tagging program and for investment in AI-powered drones capable of identifying shark species when the animals come close to shore. Overseas, and demonstrations are being held over a housing crisis across Spain amid rising anger against the Spanish Parliament for its refusal to approve emergency legislation to protect tenants. Here's the BBC's Guy Hedgeco.
6: There was a large turnout for this protest in Madrid. Many of those taking part were calling for a general strike, demanding urgent solutions to the crisis, which has seen rentals soar. Parliament's rejection of the government's legislation has fueled the anger of many Spaniards. The legislation presented by the left-wing coalition of Pedro Sánchez had sought to improve conditions for those renting property. It included preventing the eviction of vulnerable people, clamping down on the buying of properties by investors, and introducing the automatic renewal of rental contracts. After his parliamentary defeat, Mr. Sanchez is now known to be considering calling a snap election.
1: The United Arab Emirates Prosecutor General says the co-pilot of an Israel-bound Fly Dubai flight that almost crashed in Saudi Arabia this week was attempting to carry out a terrorist attack. The Prosecutor General says the co-pilot assaulted the pilot inside the cockpit with a crash axe and attempted to take control of the aircraft, which had 182 people on board. A crash axe is typically kept in the cockpit for use during emergencies. Several sources have identified the co-pilot as Hamam al-Hamami, who is an Omani national. Lithuania's National Crisis Management Centre says the airport in the capital Vilnius had to be closed for less than an hour today after a suspected drone was reported flying into the country from neighbouring Belarus. NATO Baltic Air policing jets had to be scrambled when the alert was given. The Crisis Management Centre says that authorities are now investigating the origin of the drone alert. And for more news at any time, you can download ABC Listen.

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2: Wonderful to have your company. It is pop quiz time. The numbers you need, 1300 800 222 to play the pop quiz. You can text me if you want to play along, but not on the phones. 0467 922 702. But of course, if you want to play for glory, the number you need, 1300 800 222. Firstly, before we get into it, a huge thank you for so many of you and your kindness that has continued today. I do appreciate how you picked me up last night. I've worked at this job for a long time. I love the community, being able to chat with you, have that open dialogue on the phones and the text lines. And it's why I do see everything that comes through, right? Because you're part of this program. You're essential to any part of the ABC. But I am human. There's external factors that can weaken our resolve, and some mean comments can strike through my usual armor. So thank you to those of you who have reached out on text and in my email. I see it. I appreciate it. Now, I do feel like we need a bit of an etiquette reminder for the quiz tonight because I'm not having the same behavior. We know the world of the internet and AI, you know, it's changed things rapidly. And my reflection over the last few times of hanging out with you on Nightlife, playing, you know, the challenge, the pop quiz, the history quiz, is that, you know, you may not hear the typing that we may have once heard. There are ways for people to have multiple devices listening and AI feeding back answers. So there's things I do to try and counter that. You don't always love those things we do, but we try to find that balance to make it fair. You know, I come here for the ultimate respect for this hour and the joy that you take in it. I want it to be as fun and as challenging as you do. So tonight, if you were someone who was thinking of calling up and using a tool, whether that be another human or AI to help you with the answers, just don't. Just don't. Test yourself. Lean into failure, to not knowing everything. Play the pop quiz in the spirit that the Nightlife team creates this hour in. It's made with love. It's delivered with love. So let's play it with love. And that's all I have to say about that in the words of Forrest Gump. So let's go. The number you need, 1-300-800-222.
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0: the Play the Pop quiz. I want to hear from you. 1-300-800-222. You can text as well. 0467-922-702. We're going to kick it off. Get into it. Get it done. Where are we going to start? Louise in Box Hill. Hello.
1: Hi, how are you?
0: I'm well. How are you?
1: Good, thank you.
0: Thank you for being the first cab off the rank. All right, question number one. Are you ready?
1: Sure.
0: Which American artist became famous for painting everyday objects such as Campbell's soup cans and Coca-Cola bottles?
1: Andy Warhol.
0: It is Andy Warhol. Very well done. Are you a fan?
1: I don't really know his work, to be honest, a lot. I just know the Campbell's.
0: Yeah, it's the famous one, isn't it? The Campbell soup. It was indeed Andy Warhol, who was the American artist who became famous for painting everyday objects such as Campbell's soup cans and Coca-Cola bottles. Very well done. Okay. The song My Pal Skippy was released in 1968 as part of the Skippy the Bush Kangaroo soundtrack. Here it is.

0: Louise, can you tell me who is singing that song?
1: Is it Little Paddy?
0: It is not Little Paddy. Louise, thank you so much. Lovely to hang out. 1-300-800-222. We are playing the pop quiz. We're up to question number two. 1-300-800-222. This song is from My Pal Skippy, released in 1968 as part of the Skippy the Bush Kangaroo soundtrack. I need you to tell me who's singing.

0: Let's see if Lorenzo can help us. Hey, Lorenzo.
1: Hello, Kaya. Can I just say I'm feeling the love here in South Australia all the way. You're projecting it across this vast nation.
0: Oh, I'm so pleased. South Australia is such a beautiful part of

0: Hi, Kai. I don't think you'd be the aeroplane jelly person because that was in the 30s. Is it Gary Pankhurst who played Sonny? Is that the one singing?
1: It is indeed. Well done, Eric. It is Gary Pankhurst who did play Sonny Hammond in Skippy the Bush Kangaroo singing that song, My Pal Skippy. Very well done. Okay. Question number three. How good are you at remembering phone numbers, Eric?
0: Oh, reasonably good.
1: All right. Have a listen to this song and tell me the phone number in it. Can you tell me the phone number?
0: 8675309.
1: Yeah, very well done, Eric. Have you ever called it?
0: No.
1: Apparently, it caused a bit of grief for people across the US when that song first came out.
0: And also other countries too, I'd say.
1: I bet. I bet you throw a 02 on the front of that or a 08, and I'm sure there's someone who answers that number.
0: Asking for Jenny, yeah.
1: Yeah, it was 8675309 from the song by the band Tommy Two Tone, released in 1981. All right, Eric, question number four. Which film released in the year 2001 is this clip from?
2: He's not ready for your world of compromised values and diminished brain cells that you throw away like confetti. Am I speaking to you clearly?
3: Yes, ma'am.
2: If you break his spirit, harm him in any way, keep him from his chosen profession, which is law, something you may not value, but I do, you will meet the voice at the other end of this telephone, and it will not be pretty. Do we understand each other?
3: Yes, ma'am.
2: I didn't ask for this role, but I'll play it.
1: Eric, can you tell me what film released in the year 2001 that clip was from?
0: Gee, I don't know. It's not ringing any bells. I'll say Sam I Am or I Am Sam.
1: It is not, Eric, but you've done very well tonight.
0: Thanks,
1: Thank you.
0: Anyway.
1: See
0: Bye.
1: You.
0: Bye.
1: 1-300-800-222. You are with Kaya Handley on ABC Nightlife. We are playing the pop quiz. And what I need to know is which film released in the year 2001 is this clip from?
2: He's not ready for your world of compromised values and diminished brain cells that you throw away like confetti. Am I speaking to you clearly?
3: Yes, ma'am.
2: If you break his spirit, harm him in any way, keep him from his chosen profession, which is law, something you may not value, but I do, you will meet the voice at the other end of this telephone, and it will not be pretty. Do we understand each other?
3: Yes, ma'am.
2: I didn't ask for this role, but I'll play it.
1: Karen in Altona Meadows, hello.
4: Hi.
1: Can you tell?
4: I wanted to be Gary Pankhurst. Right?
1: Oh, you wanted to get, you knew the Gary Pankhurst answer from a couple of questions ago. It's always the way. It's always the way. Any idea what film that was from, released in the year 2001?
4: 2001.
1: Yeah.
4: I have no idea. I was going to have to make up a film. I know that there was a Silence of the Lambs. Don't know when it was. I'll just say that.
1: It is not Silence of the Lambs. Karen, thank you for playing. Let's see if we can get this film released in the year 2001. We need to know what film this clip is from.
2: He's not ready for your world of compromised values and diminished brain cells that you throw away like confetti. Am I speaking to you clearly?
3: Yes, ma'am.
2: If you break his spirit, harm him in any way, keep him from his chosen profession, which is law, something you may not value, but I do, you will meet the voice at the other end of this telephone, and it will not be pretty. Do we understand each other?
3: Yes, ma'am.
2: I didn't ask for this role, but I'll play it.
1: David is in Mount Cooler. Hi, David.
5: Hey, how are you going?
1: Good. You're a film buff?
5: Oh, well, pretty empty at the moment.
1: Do you know which film released in the year 2001 that clip was from?
5: No, I'll just say Devil Wears Prada.
1: It is not Devil Wears Prada. David, thank you.
5: Thank you.
1: 1-300-800-222. We're on my movie buffs. We're looking for a film released in the year 2001. Trevor in Croydon Park, hello.
6: Hi, Kaya.
1: How are you?
6: I think I'm not too bad.
1: Good.
6: I think by

0: stay will be very brief.
1: Sometimes we have those nights, don't we, Trevor?
0: Yeah. So I think just in a time like 2001.
1: Yep.
0: My guess is Moonstruck.
1: Great movie. Not the one we're looking for.
0: Okay,
1: Trevor, enjoy your night. Thank you. 1-300-800-222. We're up to question number 4, and this has us stumped. The year was 2001 that this film came out. Sonia in Adelaide is the first person to get it on the text. Very well done. I need to know what film this clip is from.
2: He's not ready for your world of compromised values and diminished brain cells that you throw away like confetti. Am I speaking to you clearly?
3: Yes, ma'am.
2: If you break his spirit, harm him in any way, keep him from his chosen profession, which is law, something you may not value, but I do, you will meet the voice at the other end of this telephone, and it will not be pretty. Do we understand each other?
3: Yes, ma'am.
2: I didn't ask for this role, but I'll play it.
1: Let's see if Jack can help us out. Hey, Jack.
4: Oh, hello. How are you, dear?
1: I'm good. How are you?
4: Good. Don't worry. You did really well in the Mighty Challenge, okay, hosting it.
1: Thank you.
4: Don't worry about the haters. I'll get the haters.
1: It's all right. I'm feeling better. I'm feeling better today. I've had a good day. We're back again. We're playing the pop quiz. All is well. All is well, Jack. Any idea what movie that is from, my friend?
4: I think the female is from it's kind of familiar. I'm going to say Almost Famous.
1: Hey, very well done. The movie is Almost Famous. A number of people ended up getting it on the text as well. Jasper, Deb, Dale, Victoria. But yeah, that film we were looking for, released in 2001, was Almost Famous. All right, Jack, question number 5. Who wrote The Grapes of Wrath, East of Eden, and Of Mice and Men?
4: Okay. I think I know this one. All right, let's get this right. Is it John Steinbeck?
1: It is.
4: Is that how you say?
1: Yeah, you're very close. It is John Steinbeck. Thank you. Very. Who wrote The Grapes of Wrath, East of Eden, and Of Mice and Men? John Steinbeck. Very well done. Okay. Time for you to get your singing voice on. Are you ready?
5: Oh, here we go.
1: I'm going to play you part of a song, and I need you to belt out the next couple of lines. So have a listen.
6: Oh,

0: Sorry. Oh my God.
1: Wow, you really went. You went. You even went for the same key. That's not hard. That's hard to do for Aretha Franklin.
0: Why would you give me Aretha Franklin?
1: Listen, it is what.

0: released by the Queen Aretha Franklin in 1968. Jack, what a performance. Thank you.
1: You're making me embarrassed.
0: Oh, no, don't be embarrassed. It's all part of the fun of the pop quiz. We are up to question number 7.
2: To answer correctly or incorrectly, the Amanda Roberts Shakespeare question.
1: Oh, no.
0: Jack, I need you to tell me, Ophelia, Horatio, Apollonius, the characters in which Shakespeare play?
1: So I'm pretty sure that is Hamlet. Is it Hamlet?
0: It is Hamlet.
1: Oh, my gosh.
0: It is.
1: Is that four in a row?
0: It is Hamlet. Very well done. Are you a fan of Shakespeare?
1: Yeah, a little. I've been, doing some, Shakespeare trivia, and I realised, Polonius was a Gertrude and Ophelia. Yeah, it's a tragic, but it's a very long play, Hamlet.
0: It is a very long play. Absolutely. But some classic Shakespeare there. All right, mm-hmm. We're up to question number 8. I need you to tell me, Jack, what is the purpose of this chord in Haydn's Symphony No. 94?

0: What is the purpose of that chord?
1: The purpose, I know, jump scares me. I don't know. That's probably my answer. But I did pretty good.
0: You did very well, Jack. You did very well. Thank you so much for playing. Lovely to chat again.
1: Pleasure.
0: 1-300-800-222. You are with Kaya Hanley on ABC Nightlife. And we are playing the pop quiz. And I need you to tell me, for question number 8, what is the purpose of this chord in Haydn's Symphony number 94? And also, you can get some bonus points if you know the nickname of this symphony.

0: Tommy in Perth. Hello.
1: Hey, how are you?
0: I'm so well. How are you?
1: Good, thanks.
0: Did you hear all the Fremantle references that came after you played the challenge yesterday?
1: Oh, I fell straight asleep. I didn't hear anything.
0: That's okay. That might be a good thing. There were some very funny jokes, but not at the expense of a Fremantle fan, Tommy.
1: Yeah, it's the Doig medal tonight where, like, the best Freo player gets chosen.
0: Who do you think's going to take it out?
1: I think Jacko.
0: Yeah.
1: Dave Jackson.
0: Yeah, yeah.
1: Because he's very good.
0: Had a great season, didn't he?
1: Yeah.
0: All right, Tommy, can you tell me the purpose of that chord in Haydn's Symphony No. 94?
1: The loud one?
0: Yep.
1: Oh, I don't know how to, like, I don't know, boost the loudness. I'm not sure.
0: it's on the right track because it did sort of come out of nowhere, didn't it? But it's not the answer we're looking for. Tommy, thank you.
1: Thank you. Have a great night.
0: You too. You too. 1-300-800-222. I need to know, what is the purpose of this chord in Haydn's Symphony No. 94? And bonus points if you know the nickname of the symphony.

0: It may have done exactly what composer wanted to do. Let's see if we can get an answer. Janet's in Redfern. Hi, Janet.
1: Hi, Kara.
0: That was beautiful singing along to Haydn Symphony No. 94.
1: Well, can I just tell you, just before I fall asleep, the beginning chord, the beginning melody, there's a song on The Big Bang Theory. I hardly ever watched it, but I remember. And Haydn goes with it. Soft kitty, warm kitty. Try it.
0: Little ball of fur.
1: It works with the beginning. Well, I'm here to fail with humour. Normally I listen on repeat, but I decided when I heard you that I would ring up tonight and encourage other people to ring up without looking at the phone that they're holding. I have no idea. It's Haydn. I don't know.
0: We're looking for the purpose of the chord.
1: Well, it suggests wake up. So, like, wake up, Jeff. I don't know. Toy symphony? I know someone wrote a toy symphony. I don't know if it's this one, but it sounds like wake up. So anyway, that's what I've got.
0: Yeah, you've got there. So the purpose of that,
1: are you serious?
0: The purpose of that chord is to wake up the audience. So let's wake listen. Up, you know, you're singing your kitty song.
1: Yeah. Kitty, little boss. Kitty, loving kitty.
0: And then you're awake.
1: Yeah.
0: So as to wake up the audience. Not that you need to know this to continue, but do you know the nickname of the symphony?
1: No. I thought it would be something like a toy symphony or something.
0: It is surprise.
1: Oh,
0: yeah. It is the nickname of the symphony is surprise, all to do with that chord and a few other things. So,
1: surprise. Well, surprise, I got one right.
0: Surprise, you got one right. Let's see how we go. We're up to question number 9 on the pop quiz. Janet in Redfern, can you name the 1971 film whose poster had the tagline "Outback"? Have a drink, mate. Have a fight, mate. Have a taste of dust and sweat, mate. There's nothing else out here.
1: The only film I think I know from that era would be The Wake in Fright.
0: It is Wake in Fright. Wake in Fright. The 1971 film whose poster had the tagline, "Outback, have a drink, mate. Have a fight, mate. Have a taste of dust and sweat, mate.
1: Wake in Fright.
0: There's nothing else out here." Have you watched it?
1: I've read the book.
0: Okay.
1: I think I have watched the film. I mean, it started a good genre of people out of their depths getting scared in outback pubs and towns, you know. We still keep doing that.
0: And I think we still scare tourists by doing that as well.
1: Yeah.
0: Okay, take a listen to this rendition of the song "Feelings" from The Muppet Show and tell me which Muppet is singing it.

0: Janet, can you tell me which Muppet is singing that rendition of the song Feelings?
1: Okay, I'm going to do the Anne from Caulfield. I think it's one of two. I was going to go Miss Piggy, but I'm now going to say Beaker.
0: It is Beaker. Very well done. We'll hear it one more time because it's a little bit funny.
1: Yeah, it is very funny.

0: It is Beaker from The Muppet Show singing Beaker's rendition of the song Feelings. That is question 10. We are up to question 11.
1: That is, I've never answered. I have on a 7 o'clock quiz. On a 7 o'clock quiz?
0: Yep.
1: I've once answered 10 in a row. Once. Never again. Usually I average 3 if I'm lucky, and this is, I've never done this on the Saturday night quiz.
0: Well, let's see how we go. You're doing well. Question number 11. Which Austrian artist painted The Kiss in 1901?
1: Klimt.
0: Sorry, say that again.
1: Klimt.
0: Do you have a first name?
1: Gustav Klimt.
0: Yeah, very well done. It is Gustav Klimt. It's one of the world's most recognisable works,
1: yes,
0: featuring that lavish gold leaf. It is The Kiss, painted in 1901 by Gustav Klimt.
1: And was in many a group household I've lived in.
0: Oh, really? Really?
1: You know, someone would have it on their wall. Give it as a card. Yeah.
0: All right, Janet, question number 12. Which 1992 number one hit in Australia starts like this?
1: May I hear that again, please? Oh, 1991. May I hear it again, please? I think I'm going anyway. No, I'm just going to make up a song, and it's not Soft Kitty. Thank you so much, Kaya.
0: It is not Soft Kitty, but Janet, you have done so well. Please play again.
1: Yes, thank you.
0: Have a nice night. 1-300-800-222. You are with Kaya Handley. We are up to question number 12 of our pop quiz. Which 1992 number one hit in Australia starts like this? Jimmy's called in. Hi, Jimmy. Hey, Jimmy, are you there? We'll see if we can get Jimmy back and keep moving on. Let's see if Kylie can help us out. Hi, Kylie.
2: Oh, hello. How are you, Kylie?
0: I'm good.
2: Wonderful to hear you on Nightlife. I heard you a few weeks ago on Evenings here in Sydney. It's fantastic. You're everywhere.
0: I am. Just watch where I turn up on a Monday. You'll never guess.
2: And may my heart go out to the people of Newry after yesterday's tragedy. And good luck with the Knights at the grand final this evening.
0: I hope
2: they win the night. That's my biased opinion. But wonderful coverage of the events in the town during the day.
0: All right, Kylie. Question number 12. Do you have any idea which 1992 number one hit?
2: Thank you.
0: All right, you have a good one. Go the Knights. Yes. Thanks, Kylie. 1-300-800-222. Lots going on around the country. We are stuck in the middle of playing the pop quiz. We are up to question number 12. We're looking for the 1992 number one Australian hit that starts like this. Do you know? 1-300-800-222. Hey, Mario.
3: Good morning.
0: Do you know the song that we are looking for?
3: I'm out.
0: Yeah.
3: I'm out. I have no idea. After all that waiting.
0: Do you want to have a guess?
3: It's a hard question.
0: I know. It's a luck of the draw sometimes, isn't it? Who goes before you?
3: Fun.
0: Yeah. All right, Mario. You have a good one.
3: Good night.
0: See you. 1-300-800-222 to play. We found Jimmy again. Hey, Jimmy.
4: Hello. How are you going?
0: I'm good, mate. How are you?
4: Yeah, good. I rang up to give you love and support as well to start with.
0: Thank you, my friend. Appreciate it.
4: Yeah, good on you.
0: Do you know this song?
4: It's Chili Peppers.
0: Yes.
4: Sometimes I feel like I don't have a problem.
0: Can you give me the song name?
4: Under the Bridge.
0: It is. Very well done. It is Under the Bridge by the Red Hot Chili Peppers.

0: song, number one hit in 1992, Under the Bridge.
1: Smashing song.
0: Smashing band, the Red Hot Chili Peppers. Yeah. Absolutely. Absolutely. Classics.
1: I've never seen them live, have you?
0: No. No, I haven't. I paused because I've seen a really good tribute band, like a Red Hot Chili Peppers tribute band. And so I had a moment where I thought, wait, I have seen them, but I haven't. They were just very,
1: very
0: good.
1: What was their name? Mildly Hot?
0: I can't even remember. But they were very good. They were very good. Yeah, yeah, the not-so-hot Chili Peppers. Yeah. All right, question number 13 for you, Jimmy. Who made her film debut in 1944 in To Have and Have Not, acting opposite Humphrey Bogart, before the pair went on to star in The Big Sleep, Dark Passage and Key Largo?
1: Ooh, Catherine Hepburn.
0: Great actress. Not who we're looking for.
1: No worries.
0: Jimmy, thank you for singing along to Red Hot Chili Peppers for me.
1: No worries. Goodbye.
0: See you. 1-300-800-222. We're looking for the actress who made her film debut in 1944 in To Have and Have Not, acting opposite Humphrey Bogart before the pair went on to star in The Big Sleep, Dark Passage and Key Largo. We're up to lucky number 13 on the pop quiz. Farad's in Sydney. Hello.
2: Hey, how you going?
0: Yeah, very well, thank you. How are you?
2: Yeah, not bad. I have absolutely no idea who you're talking about. I wanted to answer Red Hot Chili Peppers.
0: Have you seen them live?
2: Yeah, I have actually.
0: Yeah, were they good?
2: Yeah, they were awesome. It was only a few years ago. Wasn't at their peak, but they were still good.
0: Yeah, I love that. I love that. All right, do you want to throw an actress's name out there? Have a guess.
2: I'm not even gonna even say it. No idea. Jennifer Lopez, but Jennifer Lawrence.
0: It is not either of the Jennifers, but yeah, it's been lovely to chat with you.
2: Thank you.
0: Have a good night. 1-300-800-222. Kaya Hanley's my name. We are playing the pop quiz. We're looking for the actress who made her film debut in 1944 in To Have and Have Not, acting opposite Humphrey Bogart, before the pair went on to star in The Big Sleep, Dark Passage and Key Largo. Claire, hello.
3: Oh, hello.
0: How are you?
3: Not too bad, but I actually listened to the rest of the question.
0: Yep.
3: And, I was going for Ingrid Bergman.
0: Oh,

0: I mean, also a great actress, not the one that we're looking for, but also starred alongside Humphrey Bogart. So I can see how you landed there.
1: I just jumped the gun and went for Casablanca.
0: Well, wonderful to hear from you, Claire. Thank you.
1: Thank you. Bye-bye.
0: Well done to Helen in Footscray, to Margaret in Perth, to Robin, and a whole heap of others, Karen in Mullumbimby, who've got it right as well. We're looking for the actress who made her film debut in 1944 in To Have and Have Not, acting opposite the incredible Humphrey Bogart, before the pair went on to star in The Big Sleep, Dark Passage, and Key Largo. Mike's in Oak Park. Hi, Mike.
2: Hi, how are you doing?
0: Good. Do you know what actress we're looking for?
2: No, but I'll take a guess and say Marilyn Monroe.
0: It is not the phenomenal Marilyn Monroe, okay. But Mike, thank you for playing.
2: Thank you.
0: 1-300-800-222. Stuck on question number 13. Let's see if Kayleen can help us out. Hello.
3: How's it going?
0: Good. Yeah. You?
3: Yeah, all right.
0: All right. Do you know who we're looking for?
3: Oh, look, I have no clue. I have no idea. I'm so sorry.
0: No sorries. Yeah. This is what it's about. We call up. We see what question we get. We have a crack.
3: I might as well throw a name out. I know Angelina Jolie.
0: I wish it was. I wish I could give it to you. Tonight I cannot, but I do hope that you play again soon. Thank you.
3: Cheers.
0: See you. 1-300-800-222. We're looking for the actress who made her film debut in 1944 in To Have and Have Not, acting opposite Humphrey Bogart before the pair went on to star in The Big Sleep, Dark Passage and Key Largo. Jono, hello.
4: How you going, mate?
0: Good. You?
4: Doing the best that I can with the limited resources I have.
0: Do you know what? That's all any of us can ever do.
4: I know. We just do the best we can.
0: Indeed. Do you know the actress we're looking for?
4: Well, I know there's a great song about it, and it goes like something like, just like Bogie and Bacall. It'd have to be Lauren Bacall, wouldn't it?
0: It is indeed Lauren Bacall. Very well done. Who made her film debut in 1994 in To Have or Have Not, acting opposite Humphrey Bogart. They then went on to star together in The Big Sleep, Dark Passage and Key Largo. Very well done. Okay, question number 14. I think you'll do well at this, given you just sang during that one. I need you to sing the next couple of lines of this song. Jono, have a listen. Forever.

0: You ready?
1: Yeah, I'm ready.
0: I've got no idea, so it's time to hang up.
1: Oh,
0: Hewitt. Oh, nothing, mate.
1: That's totally fine. Thank you. Thank you for knowing Lauren Bacall and for playing.
0: Bye now.
1: See you. 1-300-800-222. We are up to a sing-along. I need you to sing the next couple of lines of this song for me. Forever.

0: Let's see if we can find our next Australian idol, George in Lakemba. Hello.
1: Oh, g'day.
0: Do you know the next line to that song?
1: No, I don't think so. I've known a lot of other questions, but I'm just trying to figure. Can you play it one more time?
0: Yes, I can.

0: Do you know the next lines, George?
1: The song sounds vaguely familiar. I probably did know it, but somewhere. But no, I think it's going to be a very short stay tonight.
0: George, always a pleasure. Thank you.
1: Bye.
0: See ya. 1-300-800-222. We're having a sing-along. I need the next lines to the song of that song. Let's see if Tony in Canberra can help us out. Hey, Tony.
2: Hello, Kaya. Kaya, you are on fire and your flame is like a beautiful dance.
0: Thank you, Tony. Thank you, Tony.
2: And we can blame Lockie for these tricky questions.
0: He's done very well. He's put together a very phenomenal pop quiz for us. Question number 14. Do you know the next lines to that song?
2: I can make them up. I think it's Bernard Fanning. It sounds a bit like Bernard Fanning.
0: Mm-hmm.
2: The powder-fingered vocalist.
0: What do you reckon the next two lines are?
2: Oh, I'll make them up. I wouldn't have a clue. I haven't heard the song before, but how about I give it a go?
0: I mean, you can, but it's not going to be right. Tony, we'll keep moving.
2: I'm just with the Lockie about it. Really.
0: Thanks, buddy. 1-300-800-222. We're looking for the next lines of this song.

0: Sally and Ingleburn, can you sing it loud and proud for us?
1: But it's not my scene, oh yeah.
0: Yeah, very well done.

0: And very well done to everyone who said knew it was Powderfinger. Some guessed the song. Are you a fan of Powderfinger, Sally?
1: Do you mind if I tell you something? It's got to make you laugh, because if it doesn't, well, then that's the end of that, okay? God help me. I was listening to another radio station that has a weekly, like a music show, okay? That album was a feature album of it,
0: yeah.
1: Right? That album.
0: Yeah.
1: I am not kidding you. And they played they played that other song, The Day You Went Away, or whatever it's called, that huge hit they had, The Day You went Away or Came Back or whatever,
0: mm-hmm.
1: and they played that song as well. All of a sudden, those lyrics from the afternoon that I heard...
0: is fresh in your head. They're at you. They're singing at you again today. Oh, it came back. Well, very well done on your recall, Sally.
1: I couldn't believe how... all of a sudden, this afternoon, I heard it there, and here it is again.
0: Well, let's keep going, see how you go with this next one. Question number 15, Sally. I need to know, in the film Pulp Fiction, who do hitmen Vincent and Jules work for?
1: This is where I'm going to go off the cliff. Nah. At least I'm glad I've helped you with that one.
0: You did indeed, Sally, and it was a pleasure to have you stop by. Thank you, 1-300-800-222. To continue playing the pop quiz. We're up to question number 15, which means we're at the business end. In the film Pulp Fiction, who do hitmen Vincent and Jules work for? Let's see if Rob can help us out. Hey, Rob.
2: G'day. How are you?
0: I'm well. How are you?
2: Not too bad.
0: Yeah. Are you a Pulp Fiction fan?
2: One of my favourite films, actually.
0: Okay.
2: That would be Marcellus Wallace.
0: It is indeed. Marcellus Wallace was the hitman that Vincent and Jules work for. Very well done. Okay. We're up to question number 16. Time for the bad guys to get their turn. Can you please tell me, Rob, who is this bad guy?
3: Hated is the worst feeling there is.
4: You've got it all wrong, my friend. Once you see it my way, you'll understand that being hated is the greatest feeling in the world.
0: Can you tell me that bad guy?
2: Wow. I've got absolutely no idea.
0: You did so well with two.

0: in a row. Do you want to have a guess?
1: Wow. I've got no.
0: All right. Rob, thank you. You've done very, very well. Lovely to chat with you.
1: Cheers.
0: Bye. 1-300-800-222. We're up to question number 16. I need to know, who is this bad guy?
2: Hated is the worst feeling there is.
3: You've got it all wrong, my friend. Once you see it my way, you'll understand that being hated is the greatest feeling in the world.
0: Andrew is in Sydney. Hi, Andrew.
4: Hi there.
0: Can you tell me who that bad guy is?
4: It's Mr. Somebody from The Simpsons. On the tip of the tongue. I can't recall his name. Mr. The guy who owns the nuclear plant.
0: I'm going to need an answer.
4: Mr. Biggs, but you are
0: on the right track, but that is not it. You'll kick yourself when someone gets it, Andrew. Thank you for playing.
4: Thank you.
0: 1-300-800-222. We're up to question number 16 of the pop quiz. We need this bad guy.
2: Hated is the worst feeling there is.
3: You've got it all wrong, my friend. Once you see it my way, you'll understand that being hated is the greatest feeling in the world.
0: Kelly is in Gympie. Hi, Kelly.
5: Hello.
0: Can you tell me that bad guy?
5: Yeah, it's Mr. Burns.
0: It is Mr. Burns from The Simpsons. Very well done. Okay, we're up to question number 17, Kelly. Who sings this song that went to number 2 on the Australian single charts 2 years ago? This ain't

0: That is Beyonce with Texas Hold'em. Are you a Bay Bay fan, Kelly?
1: I do love Beyonce, mostly in Destiny's Child, though.
0: So good. Although that Random Country album was very good. And the song that she did with other artists that was sort of like a modern day take of Dolly Parton's Jolene was really good.
1: So good.
0: It's a good one. It's a good one. All right, well done. We're up to question number 18, Kelly. Which playwright penned A Doll's House, Ghosts, and Hedda Gabler?
1: Playwright. Oh, I don't know.
0: You've done very well. You've done very well so far. Two in a row is very, very good. Do you want to throw a guess out there?
1: I really know composers, that's, not playwrights.
0: That's okay. That's okay. Kelly, thank you.
1: Thank you so much.
0: No worries. You have an excellent evening. 1-300-800-222. Up to question number 18. I need to know from you, which playwright penned A Doll's House, Ghosts, and Hedda Gabler? Wayne in Sydney, hello.
2: Ah, good evening, good morning, should I say. Oh, you finally stumped me. I thought I'd give you a call, first cold call. I thought, I know a couple of these answers, and I'm just a playwright. Oh,
0: yep.
2: Got no idea. Sounds like some Vincent, what's Vincent Price?
0: It is not Vincent Price, but it's a good guess. And Wayne, thank you for your bravery to play for the first time.
2: Oh, not a problem.
0: Always, always great. Please do, you know, call again. Make this a regular occurrence.
2: I'm a truck driver. I usually finish around this time of night, and I'm usually listening to the opposite station, but I occasionally listen to you guys, and I like listening to the quiz.
0: Yeah, no, stay here. Stay here now, I reckon. No,
2: yeah.
0: Thanks, Wayne. Okay. You have a good one.
2: No,
0: see ya. 1-300-800-222. I need the playwright who penned A Doll's House, Ghosts, and Hedda Gabler. Sophia in Perth, hello.
3: Hi, how are you going?
0: Very well, thank you. And yourself?
3: Good.
0: Can you hit me with this playwright?
3: Yes, is it Henrik Ibsen?
0: It is Henrik Ibsen, 19th century Norwegian playwright, considered one of the most important dramatists of the era and often referred to as the father of modern drama. Very well done. Very well done.
3: Thank you.
0: Okay, question number 19. I need you to take a listen to this and tell me who owns this famous voice.
4: I spent all my life in the music industry, being a performer and loving every moment of it. This passion will never go away. It's been very painful, challenging, scary. I started to feel that the body was like getting more rigid. I wasn't taking chances world tour. I was very, very, very scared.
0: Can you tell me who owns that famous voice?
3: Is it Celine Dion?
0: It is Celine Dion. Very well done. Speaking there about her feelings following her diagnosis of stiff person syndrome, which means, Sophia, you have taken us to question number 20.
3: Wow.
0: You take this out. You win the pop quiz. No pressure. Are you ready?
3: Okay, I'm ready.
0: Which famous American singer teamed up with UK pop house outfit, the KLF, for this hit single from 1991?

0: We're looking for the famous American singer behind that single.
1: Oh, I'm just going to guess Stevie Nicks, but I don't think it's her.
0: It is not Stevie Nicks. Sophie, you've done so well. You've got us to the end. Thank you. Have
1: Thanks
0: a great
1: so
0: evening.
1: Much. You too,
0: bye. See ya. 1-300-800-222. We're up to question number 20. Which famous American singer teamed up with the UK pop house outfit, the KLF, for this hit single from 1991?

0: Let's go to Spencer in Cranbrook. Hey, Spencer.
1: Hey, how you going tonight?
0: Good. You?
1: Great. I'm a KLF freak, but I don't know the answer.
0: Oh, so you like the KLF, but you're not quite sure who they teamed up with there.
1: I'm massive on 3M and Turtle, and KLF is going to rock you, but not this third release.
0: Not this one. Do you want to take a guess, throw a name out there?
1: I do. I just want to go sort of early 90s US country.
0: Yep.
1: And I reckon it's going to be wrong, but should we go for it?
0: Yeah, go for it.
1: Let's go Bonnie Raitt.
0: I can see what you're doing, but it's not it. Spencer. Spencer, thank you.
1: Thank you.
0: 1-300-800-222. It's the final question of our pop quiz. I need to know the famous American singer that teamed up with UK pop house outfit, the KLF, for this hit single in 1991.

0: have recognized that voice. Let's see if Max in Brunswick can help us out. Hey, Max.
1: Good evening.
0: Do you know who that is?
1: Yeah, I sure can. Being a 90s boy, I love that song, Moo Moo Land. There's Tammy Wynette.
0: It is, Max. Very well done. It is Tammy Wynette teaming up with the KLF. The song was called Justified and Ancient. It went to number 3 on the Australian charts. Max, you're our winner. Thank you.
1: Fantastic.
0: Well done.
1: Thank you so much.
0: Well done. Taking out the pop quiz. I will pop you on hold. We'll get some details. And, yeah, very well done. Thanks, Max.
1: Thank you so much.
0: Thanks to everyone who played the pop quiz. I had a couple of people when we were playing the Powderfinger song in the clue, My Kind of Scene, say, please tell me you're going to play a little bit more of that song. I'm not sure I'd heard that one. So you ask, I will deliver. Thanks to everyone who played the pop quiz. This is Powderfinger, My

0: with the sounds of Powderfinger behind us. Let me tell you what's coming up after the news. You and I will jump in a plane and we'll head to Tanzania to meet an Australian doctor who's in his 10th year of travelling to that part of the world and helping women and children both before, during and after childbirth. So we'll hear about the work that he and his team have been doing. A couple of other things that we'll do together after the news. So I hope you can stay listening here on ABC Nightlife.
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2: ABC News with Glenn Lauder. An 18-year-old male P-plater will face bail court in the morning, charged in relation to a crash that's marred Newcastle's pre-NRL Grand Final celebrations. Hundreds of fans had been lining the road to the M1 motorway to Sydney to farewell the Knights squad when a car ploughed into a group, injuring 10 people. A 5-year-old girl remains in a critical condition, and the alleged driver of the car has been charged with 9 offences, including dangerous and negligent driving, occasioning grievous bodily harm. Newcastle Mayor Gavin Morris says the city needs to stand united.
3: We need to be with all of those that were there, to those that were injured, to the members of our community that are critical and fighting, to the first responders.
2: Storms have caused widespread damage across the New South Wales south coast and into Sydney. Hundreds of calls for help have been made to the state emergency service, including dozens in Ulla Dulla, where a tornado ripped roofs from properties and brought trees down and power lines. Heavy rain has also caused flash flooding and damage in the Sydney CBD. Ulla Dulla cafe owner Julius Machado says he had to close early while staff and customers cleaned up.
4: And in a blink of eye, just a big wind came through and it just swept away everything. The customers were sitting outside having coffee and lunch, and then they have to rush back into the... Some rushed into the kitchen area, some went to the front section, and it was like terrible.
2: Experts say cost of living, economic uncertainty and less demand from investors has all led to a slowdown in property sales. Economists say the Reserve Bank's decision to lift interest rates to their highest level in 15 years has reduced a person's borrowing capacity. Independent economic Saul Eslake says despite the slowdown in sales, that doesn't mean there'll be a dramatic drop in house prices.
5: I don't think there's any real reason at this stage to think that across the board falls in prices of, say, 20 or 25% are likely.
2: One Nation is preparing to launch its state campaign in Melbourne. In fact, One Nation has launched its state campaign in Melbourne 8 weeks out from polling day. One Nation has revealed some of its policies at Melbourne's Crown Casino, where Senator Pauline Hanson's party is running candidates in all 88 Victorian lower house seats, with a focus on energy policy, agriculture and farming. A small number of protesters have been gathering out the front of the venue, with some holding signs in support of immigration and refugees. Demonstrations are being held over a housing crisis across Spain amid rising anger against the Spanish Parliament for its refusal to approve emergency legislation to protect tenants. The legislation presented by the left-wing coalition government of Pedro Sanchez had sought to improve conditions for those renting property, including preventing eviction of vulnerable people, clamping down on the buying of properties by investors and introducing the automatic renewal rental contracts. After the defeat in Parliament, Mr. Sanchez is now said to be considering calling a snap election. The Prosecutor General in the United Arab Emirates says that the investigation into an incident on a Fly Dubai plane has revealed that the co-pilot attacked the pilot with a tool kept in the cockpit known as a crash axe. With the story, here's Tim Wharton.
6: The UAE's Prosecutor General has revealed new details about the alleged hijacking of a flight from Dubai to Israel. The alleged attacker, a co-pilot who stabbed the pilot, Schmidt Makhshar, has been identified as an Omani national by the name of Haman al-Hamani. It's claimed he used a crash axe, a tool kept in the cockpit, to stab the pilot. The captain, who's been hailed a hero and is recovering in hospital, managed to unlock the cockpit door and allow passengers to take control of the plane. The UAE prosecutor says the co-pilot tried to take control of the plane in what he called a terrorist operation. A review of safety regulations regarding the locking of cockpit doors is also underway.
2: Updating sports news now, and the Formula One driver Max Verstappen has claimed his first pole position of the season at the Bahrain Grand Prix that is being held in Malaysia. The race has been moved from Bahrain due to the ongoing tension in the Middle East. The Red Bull driver is joined on the front row for tomorrow's race by Ferrari driver Lewis Hamilton. Australia's Oscar Piastri is sixth fastest, but he will have to begin the race in fifth after a grid penalty saw Isaac Hadjar drop from third to eighth place. That's all for now. You can head to the news page on the ABC Listen website for more stories and analysis. ABC News.
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0: Hello, hello. The last hour that we are together, and we're headed abroad. So pack your bag. Buckle up as the plane gets ready to take off. We are headed to Africa together, you and I, to meet an Australian doctor who, for the last 10 years, has had a very special, important, life-changing mission. He's currently in Tanzania on a trip, and he'll stop by on Nightlife to give you a bit of an insight into the work that he does, the impact that it's had, and I guess the connection to our Australian health force here as well. More on that shortly. And I want to have a chat with you before we finish our time together. I want to know the household rules that are unique to your place. You can send me a text 0467 922 702. To you, they make perfect sense. But to others, they might be a little bit odd. From the toilet paper always being over and never under, maybe shoes off before the front door, or maybe you have certain mugs or glasses or plates or crockery that can only be used for very certain occasion. There are quirks of all of our households, and I want to hear what yours are. What 0467 922 702. I'm inspired because I've stayed in three separate houses over the last few months that weren't mine, and there were very different quirky rules at each of them, which I happily followed. More than happy to be an excellent house guest. I'll tell you more about that shortly, but would love to hear your household rules that others might raise a bit of an eyebrow

0: at, but you think are completely normal. You can text me 0467 922 702. We'll have that conversation in this hour of the program.
1: Matt O'Kine, disruptive in class. Whoa. Becky Lucas, too clever for her own good.
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1: 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Bron Lewis, made her teacher cry. Luke McGregor, permanent detention.
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1: 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I'm Principal Julia Morris. 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
0: Before we get into this chat, I just did want to give you a gentle warning that we will touch on stillbirth and loss of children during pregnancy and birth. So if that is something that might be a little bit hard for you to listen to, just treat yourself with a little bit of care through this conversation. But it is a really important one, and it sheds light on some really phenomenal work being done by some Australian doctors abroad. Because imagine going into labour, but the baby simply won't come. Here in Australia, that's an emergency with a well-practiced answer, a cesarean often within the hour and with excellent results for both mother and baby. But for many women in remote parts of Africa, that answer doesn't exist. Tonight, we're going to talk about that gap, but we're also going to talk about the people closing it. My guest is Professor Jonathan Morris, a maternal fetal medicine specialist who spends his working life caring for women with high-risk pregnancies here in Australia. And he's also been long involved with the Barbara May Foundation, and it's this association that brings us together tonight. Jonathan, welcome and to Nightlife, and thank you for taking the time to speak with us. Thank you.
5: Thanks, Kaya. It's a pleasure.
0: Tell us where in the world you are at the moment.
5: I'm currently in the Great Rift Valley in Africa, in Tanzania.
0: How long have you been there?
5: So on this trip, I've been in Tanzania for 3 weeks.
0: Okay. What's it like?
5: I've been coming to Tanzania for the last 10 years, coming every year, sometimes once a year, often more than that. The longest we spent here was 10 months in 2019, working in one of our maternity hospitals that we partner with through the Barbara May Foundation.
0: And so give us a sense of the first things that you see, you hear, you smell as you touch down in Tanzania.
5: So one of the great delights about arriving in Tanzania is you fly into Mount Kilimanjaro Airport, which is just wonderful to see Mount Kilimanjaro, which you can rarely see from the ground because it's shrouded in cloud. But obviously, as you fly in, you see it majestically poking through the clouds. And the trip from the airport to where we base ourselves is about an hour and a half, and it's just a trip that's, every trip is different. Africa has a chaotic charm, I like to say, and as you drive in from the airport, you come across so much activity, people going about their daily business. You know, they haven't put all their supermarkets in one place like we do. I mean, every, as you go through the little towns, you know, every service is there in little shops, and there's animals everywhere, and lots of smoke as people use they don't have gas rings often, so they cook using coals and wood very traditionally, and it's just like being transported literally to another world, not just a different part of the world.
0: Yeah. And how has your relationship with the community that you've spent, you know, that the last sort of 10 years visiting grown through that decade?
5: Yeah, okay. I mean, it's interesting. I mean, undoubtedly, in life we're made for relationship, and in Africa, relationship is so important to be able to spend time with people and learn about each other's lives. And I think it's only when you have that deepened relationship and there's mutual respect and trust do you find that things become so much more productive. So it's been a huge privilege to be able to be accepted into the communities with whom we work, and to be, you know, genuinely welcomed back as friends. It's a huge privilege, as I say.
0: And because let's talk about the work that you're

0: in Africa, where women can be very damaged in childbirth if they've been in labor for sometimes many days. The baby dies and their pelvic tissues are damaged such that they leak from their bladder and bowel. So the whole point of our mission is to ensure that childbirth can be safe. So the work we do, we have a number of hospitals. I've spent most of my time in Tanzania. We also have hospitals in Ethiopia and Uganda. But it's about ensuring that women are cared for compassionately, with love and care, and access to appropriate intervention should it be necessary. So that's what we do, and it's been a privilege for me to play a very small part in that.
1: How life-changing is this for women, as you said? You know, we're very lucky here in Australia, in the Western world as well. You know, how life-changing is this to have this access to this care?
0: Yeah, the access to this sort of care, indeed, it's not only life-changing, it's life-saving at times. It's not uncommon, as you can imagine, for the women who we serve that often are the most disadvantaged women in these poor countries. They often are poorly nourished. They live rurally and face challenges from anemia, from malaria, from other tropical diseases. And one needs to be healthy to have a pregnancy. And obviously, if one starts pregnancy compromised because of poor nutrition or coexisting infections or medical conditions, you know, that sadly at times can be life-threatening to these women. So the service we offer, which is very comprehensive, all the women in our facilities are fed and well-nourished, as well have access to the support of laboratory services, blood transfusion, operating theatres, and the entire package is absolutely life-changing and life-saving.
1: And I know it's also about working with the local medical teams on the ground as well, right? So it's not just when you're or the teams are there. It continues throughout the community, and we get to upskill those health workers locally.
0: Oh, that's right. And it's very important to emphasize that, Kaya, that essentially we're there to build capacity and capability in the country. And it's about ensuring that knowledge can be shared and that people have the confidence to care for women in the best possible way with the resources available. And so in our various hospitals and health facilities we have, place a great emphasis on training, spending time, showing people ways of safe operative technique, of good postnatal care, and that's certainly a very effective way to ensure that many women throughout the country benefit from this sort of work.
1: Yeah, and often things that we might take for granted a little bit as well, like I know a big part of what you do is ultrasound training.
0: That's right. So ultrasound in a setting like this is so important and vital. It helps at the beginning of pregnancy to accurately date a pregnancy if you're making decisions. Obviously, it can detect where the placenta is if the placenta is low and a woman bleeds here in Tanzania. That can be life-threatening. So to be able to be aware of that beforehand, and it's not uncommon sometimes in labor ward if someone hasn't done an ultrasound for a second baby to come out after the first one. And obviously we can avoid those sort of surprises, which are not that uncommon here. Yes.
1: We laugh, but you know, maternal health and health of mother and baby is something that is so essential and so important. And you mentioned a few of the complications that can happen if we, you know, don't have this kind of level of care for women around the world. You know, we might be able to be rushed into a C-section and go through that process and have that care, but you know, if we're talking about obstructed labor, what can that mean for a mother and a baby when help is maybe days away or they don't have the health services that we're familiar with here?
0: Yes, so many women in Tanzania would still birth at home. Mm-hmm. And sometimes when the labor is long, they resort to the help of either

0: family members or sometimes traditional sort of doctors, witch doctors in the community, and at times they recommend remedies such as local herbs, hot, sometimes boiling water to try and help the labor along. And those things can be very damaging. And eventually, if a woman is in labor for too long, sadly the baby dies, and that can lead to damage of the prolonged labor can trap maternal tissues between, her birth canal and the bony pelvis, and those tissues necrose, and that's when you have the sort of injuries to bladder and bowel, and the effect on the woman's life is just devastating. She's ostracized from her community. She's not seen as someone worthy to be a partner of anyone. She's obviously smelly, poor hygiene, terrible mental health results. So it's a downward spiral. So, really preventing it to ensure that women can face childbirth with confidence and retain their dignity is what we really hope can be achieved through this work.
1: Yeah, and is that really what we see change for a woman after treatment?
0: Sorry?
1: Is that what we see when we are able to provide that, or you and the team are able to provide that treatment? We do see, that restoration of dignity, those health markers increase as well?
0: That's right. So another part of the work is through my colleague, Dr. Andrew Browning, who founded Barbara May Foundation.
1: Who actually delivered my brother, I believe.
0: All right. Yeah. Oh, I heard that.
1: Yeah.
0: So it is remarkable. Many of these women are found in the community. Some come several hundred kilometers to our facilities. They come, they're fed, they form a community because they meet other women who suffer from the same condition. And for the first time, they realize they're not alone. Mm. And then just the joy and the hope that is achieved through surgical repair is quite remarkable. The Africans smile so beautifully, and to restore those smiles because a woman has restored her self-esteem is a great joy.
1: You must also see, some really beautiful relationships between mother and baby when we do see those outcomes improve as well.
0: Oh, indeed. It's interesting. In medicine, we're always taught to take a good history whenever you first meet someone. And in Tanzania, when you're asking a woman about her obstetric history, you ask how many pregnancies, which we would do in Australia. We ask how many births, which we do in Australia, because obviously there's miscarriages. But then in Tanzania, what we don't do in Australia is say how many living children. And, probably 4 in 10 women will have lost a child either in pregnancy or in the newborn period. So it is very common, that sense of loss. And some women have had recurrent losses, and it's an amazing joy when you see a woman who's maybe had 4, 5, 6 deaths, either in pregnancy or early in the newborn period, have a baby in their arms feeding, and the joy is, it's very emotional.
1: After a decade of doing it, are you starting to see, nearly teenagers running around that you've had a hand in helping birth?
0: Yes, and I'm a bit naughty because if they can't think of a name, I always suggest Jonathan. So there are a few Jonathans around in Tanzania. Yeah.
1: I mean, you're just helping out, really.
0: That's right. Yes. Yeah. Nah. It's a great joy.
1: For you, Jonathan, what even drew you to the world of maternal fetal medicine and this space that you work in now, when there are so many different options that you can go to, when you are fresh out of medical school?
0: Yes, so maternal fetal medicine is caring for women in high-risk pregnancy. So what really attracted me to it is the fact it covers the whole gamut of your medical skills. It requires knowledge of medical conditions. It requires practical surgical skills, a lot of emotional support and those sort of skills in terms of communication skills, compassion. And it's lovely. You form a very special bond with someone, as

0: you address, you know, go through pregnancy with somebody, and it's a very emotional time and memorable time in people's lives. So to share in that is a huge privilege. Mm. And sadly, at times, things are not straightforward. Obviously, as a maternal fetal medicine specialist, you see women who've had stillbirths, delivered babies early, and supporting women through subsequent pregnancies is, I think really requires all of those professional medical skills, and it's a great joy to be able to share that journey, and, you know, share mostly in the joy, but occasionally also shed a tear with the sadness that women sadly do face, no matter in the world where they birth.
1: Do you think we're good enough as a, you know, a society at talking about stillbirth and pregnancy loss?
0: I think that in our culture, that death is really the final taboo in our developed world. I think it's interesting comparing that, our attitudes in the West, to the developing countries. You know, we've sanitized life. We think we're in control of life. So I think when death, at any stage, we always think it's unexpected and an insult. And when it occurs in pregnancy, I think people think it just shouldn't happen. Mm. And I just don't think we really talk about it and acknowledge it enough. And I know from those mothers, you know, I've cared for hundreds of mothers who'd lost babies in a pregnancy and subsequent pregnancies. And you know, people still find it very awkward talking to them about the baby they lost, and don't call it by its name. And so I think as a society in the West, we feel very uncomfortable about it because we feel it's something that shouldn't happen.
1: Yeah. And, you know, it's heartbreaking, right? So sometimes it's not knowing the right thing to say. And it's not even really about that. It's just being, sometimes it's just being present and a shoulder to cry on.
0: Yeah. And it is, and certainly not offering advice. I mean, I've heard the most awful stories about, well, you can have another one. You thought about the doctor. I mean, all these stories that women have shared with me. And I think, as a society, we need to know sometimes just to say you don't know what to say, but your feeling for them is sufficient. And and just remembering that baby's name, because, yes, as I say, stillbirth is still the birth of a child that was wanted, loved, and is life-changing, but in a very different way to what was anticipated.
1: Yeah, absolutely. And you know, so often something out of, you know, the mother's control.
0: Absolutely. And that's always so important. As you can imagine, the 9 months of a pregnancy, women rack their brains to think, what have they done? Because there is that sense of guilt sometimes. And very important to say that, yeah, these events, sometimes we still don't know what causes stillbirths in all the cases. We're getting better, but there's still much we need to learn.
1: Yeah, what has changed in this field of medicine since you first started in it?
0: I think that what's changed is we have better ways of assessing the baby's growth and well-being. And I think we've got better ways of managing complications in pregnancies, such as hypertension and diabetes. I think we're more aware of the importance of extending pregnancy as far as possible that is safe for the mother and baby, but identifying those pregnancies where, you know, planned birth a little bit earlier is very wise. So undoubtedly, we're learning more. There's genomics now, which is telling us about some conditions that we didn't appreciate previously. But still, it reminds you that good antenatal care is something that still makes a big difference in pregnancy. And, you know, it's the usual things, nutrition, avoiding things that are potentially damaging, regular checkups, managing your diet and hypertension, and managing your diet and ensuring that you seek regular checkups.
1: Yeah. I feel like something that's been left after our conversation is, you know, sometimes it can be a really hard topic to talk about, but there is a whole heap of hope, especially with the work that you're doing in Tanzania alongside the local community and the women there, you know, that there is a light at what

0: can be a difficult tunnel sometimes.
1: Oh, I think it's undoubtedly the case. I mean, the outcomes of, even in the 10 years I've been coming to Tanzania, you see are changing. There are better outcomes, and that's essentially, you know, happier families, happier children, and a brighter future. So, yeah, a lot to be thankful for.
0: Well, here's to more Jonathans running around Tanzania sometime soon.
1: That's right.
0: Wonderful to hear about the work that you're doing. Thank you for taking some time in what I'm sure is a very busy schedule to speak with us on Nightlife. Jonathan, really appreciate it.
1: Yes. No, thank you, Kaya.
0: Professor Jonathan Morris, AM, Chair of the Barbara May Foundation and Professor of Obstetrics and Gynecology at the University of Sydney, currently in Tanzania with the Barbara May Foundation, doing work with women and health professionals in that part of the world to improve the rates of childbirth and treat those complications that may arise through pregnancy and childbirth and postnatal as well. You can find out more about the Barbara May Foundation online as well, founded because of Barbara May Browning. Jonathan mentioned Andrew Browning as well, who is the co-founder of that and has also done some pretty phenomenal work through various parts of Africa, including there in Tanzania, where Jonathan was as well. You are listening to ABC Nightlife with me, Kaya Hadley. I want to know your quirky house rules very, very soon. You can share them with me, 0467 922 702. This is Sixpence on the Richer.

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1: A reminder that you can find all your favourite nightlife content. Go back, have a listen. It's simple. Just open the ABC Listen app, type nightlife into the search bar, and all our podcasted interviews for nightlife across the week are there for you to listen to later. If you missed Phil Clark's discussion earlier in the week, you might want to catch up because he took us on a journey through a fortified history of the world, from the imposing Tower of London to the ancient citadel of Troy and the extraordinary Viking ring fortresses. These strongholds have stood witness to thousands of years of warfare and power struggles and the rise and fall of empires. And Phil explored that history through the castles and fortifications that shaped and survived some of the great turning points of the past. And joining in was New York Times best-selling historian, author, TV presenter Dan Jones, talking about his new book, Castles, which is a fascinating journey through more than 3,000 years of world history told through some of the most remarkable fortresses ever built.
2: I grew up, you know, with castles everywhere. You know, yeah. I'd go down to see my grandparents on holidays. There was Cardiff Castle, you know, Norman originally, but with the sort of beautiful 19th century, you know, the money that was lavished on the interiors by the Marquess of Bute, or spent some time growing up in Edinburgh as well, Edinburgh Castle, you know, one of the most famous in the world, kind of looming over the city there. Mm. And you go up to North Wales and some of the most famous castles in the world up there, like Carnarvon with its walls modelled on the walls of ancient Roman Constantinople. I mean, they're iconic buildings, but most of them were built to keep the Welsh in their place, not to keep the English out. Frankly, they were tools of conquest, you know, and they were originally designed to terrorise the imagination. Far from, you know, it's a far cry from the Millennium Stadium, which, as I'm sure all Australian listeners will know, is a stronghold of rugby aristocracy these days. Or, well, no, not quite at the moment, but it has been in the past.
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4: 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Are you up to the bit
3: whoa,
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3: Whoa, what are you doing? No spoilers.
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3: I'm serious, Tim. Do not ruin this for me.
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3: Babe.
4: It was the dad, the hot one.
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1: 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Rules may not be quite the right word for it, but I want to know sort of the quirky rules, maybe like things that you follow in your house that for you make perfect sense, but for others might think they're a bit odd. What are the quirks at your place? You can call me 1300 800 702. You can text me as well, 0467 922 702. Lockie and I were talking about this, and Lockie, you instantly had a story of a quirk from your household.
6: Yeah, I mean, I probably could have shone the torch on myself, but that'd be too difficult.
1: Too vulnerable.
6: Yeah, and of course all my rules make perfect sense.
1: Naturally.
6: So instead I've shone it on my mum. And I remember when I was a kid and I grew up in the Northern Rivers of New South Wales, and we get a lot of really big storms there, as there's so many places in Australia, but the storms come right up the Grafton Road to Casino where I was living. We're out in the country and we're on a hill. And mum was pretty afraid of storms, but, you know, she thought it was quite logical, and maybe it was. So she'd always have these rules about what we should do when a storm was approaching. As soon as we could hear the thunder on the horizon, the kids would have to go in and lie on a bed. She would close all the curtains in case the lightning would strike the mirrors in the bedrooms.
1: Oh, gosh. Yeah, okay.
6: And everything would get unplugged in the house, including the telephone. We'd be like rolling our eyes, you know, here we go again, Mum. Oh, God.
1: Mum in a storm.
6: And then there was this one day when we were all lying in the spare bedroom, away from all the windows, on the beds, and this massive crack of lightning was above us, thunder. And all of a sudden, the smoke started coming out of the phone line plug in the wall. And from that point on, Mum had a lot more respect about storms.
1: Yeah, everyone then quickly unplugged things on their own. So you kind of had a whole circuit that you do around the house when you knew a storm was coming?
6: Yeah, all go and unplug everything. Don't answer the phone in case, you know, it strikes
1: goes
6: you in the ear.
1: Yeah,
6: all that.
1: Do you do it now as an adult?
6: No, I don't actually.
1: Wasn't something that stayed with you in the storm this afternoon?
6: I mean, we don't have a landline anymore. If we had a landline, I think I probably wouldn't be answering the landline.
1: You wouldn't be using it, yeah, in a storm. Oh, it's funny. We all have them, don't we, these little quirks of the household?
6: Yeah.
1: Things that we might
6: what about
1: do.
6: You?
1: Yeah, I'm trying to think of one that we have. I think they're normal, right? But I've been staying at a few different houses over the last couple of months, and the last house that I stayed at, this friend was very, very particular about things being turned off by the PowerPoint, kind of similar to your mum. So sort of, but not just in a storm, just all the time. So the main annoyance that I had was the dishwasher, because, you know, you have to get down there under the sink through all your cleaning products every time you want to use the dishwasher to turn it on at the PowerPoint. And when it's, even if you're just loading it, before it's ready to go on, you know, you have to turn it.
6: That's insane.
1: Off at the PowerPoint.
6: I'd just rather
1: again.
6: Not have a dishwasher if that was the case.
1: That and the washing machine, and neither of them are easy PowerPoints to get to. Like, those are kind of appliances that you plug in and leave, right?
6: So what was the logic? Everyone, all these rules have got a logic.
1: I'm not sure, and I didn't want to ask because she's being very gracious in letting us stay at her house, right? So, of course, I'll just nod along and have been down on my hands and knees every time I wanted to put the dishwasher on and I'll turn it off again and make sure that I'm following the rules because it's not my house. I feel like that's a sign of respect. But it did get me thinking about those little things that people do, because the other one was at the house beforehand. There are all these, you know, printed labels on light switches that says, do not turn off, do not turn on. And I'm not, like, straight away I see that and I want to do exactly the opposite to what it says. And I have no idea what most of the switches were for. Like, it wasn't for outdoor lights. It wasn't for, I couldn't work out what they were. I also didn't touch them because, again, household rules, and I'm nothing if not a stickler.
6: You're very respectful. I want to hear some of what, I mean, I'm sure there's some crazy stuff out there.
1: Yeah, I want to know. Those little rules and quirks, Lockie, thank you for sharing yours in your house that you follow. Let me know, 1-300-800-222 to call me, 1-300-800-222. You can text as well, 0467-922-702. Oh, here you go, Lockie. Nairi says, my great aunt used to do the same thing in a storm. So not just your mum. We're getting some cool ones come through already, but I'd love to share yours. Those rules, those quirks, the things that get followed at your place that make absolute perfect sense, but maybe others think are a bit odd. 1-300-800-222 to let me know. Dan from Wollongong says, my dad, we grew up in the country and you could never put your hat on the table, ever. Were you allowed to wear your hat at the table, Dan? Or like when you're inside, you had to take it off, but you also couldn't put it on the table. I love that. Karen in Mullumbimby says, my front door is always open, not just unlocked, propped open with a brick. I think we have a key somewhere. Obviously, I don't live in the city. You can share yours with me. Text 0467 922 702. Would love to hear from you.

0: Dobie Gray with Drift Away. You're with Kaya Hanley on ABC Nightlife. We've been hit with the same predicament that we were in last night, where all of a sudden our phones turn off. So I've been giving you a number that now doesn't work. So I need you to call me 1-300-222-702. A bit of a different number for the next 15 minutes, but 1-300-222-702. I want to hear the rules from your house that maybe not everyone has. They might be a bit quirky, things that get followed that make perfect sense to you, but others think are maybe a little bit odd. What are these quirks at your place? 1-300-222-702. I'd love to hear from you. Julie says, visitors, please wash your hands in our bathroom, not our kitchen sink. I don't want germs from your grimy hands going around the sink where our food is handled. Thank you, Julie. You can text me as well, 0467 922 702. But I'd love to hear from you. Maybe it's no drinks on the coffee table without a coaster. Maybe you have to turn the lights off when you leave a room. You're very big on making sure that there's, you know, if no one's in the room, the light's not left on. What is it for you? Give me a call, 1-300-222-702, and let me know those little rules, those little quirks that you follow in your house that make absolute sense, you think. You can text me as well, 0467 922 702. Jeanette says, my mum, being a Catholic girl, brought us up never to cut a hot cross bun on Good Friday, as we're cutting the cross of Jesus in his hour of need. Funny thing is, I brought my kids up with the same, and I still do this in honour of my mum, says Jeanette. I love it. 1-300-222-702 to let me know those little quirks, those little rules that you absolutely follow in your house. Maybe others don't, and you think, huh, is that just an us thing? Maybe you've seen someone else. You're like me. I've been staying, as I was saying to Lockie, in a couple of houses, and there's very different rules from the three or four houses that I have been in over the last few months, and I'm here to follow them, absolutely, from turning PowerPoints off to not touching light switches to using bins in very particular ways as well. Let me know, 1-300-222-702. Dan says, when we finished working on the farm at lunchtime, we went out, we had to wash our hands outside at the water tank and then go inside, put your hat down, take your boots off, and mum had to have lunch ready. I love it. There is a really good ones coming through. I love the ones that are all about food and that time together and, you know, parents passing it down as well. For us, when we all were grandkids and we would stay at my nan and pa's house, you weren't allowed to leave the table after dinner before turning to nan and saying, beautiful dinner, nanny. And if we didn't say it, we weren't allowed to leave the table. We definitely weren't allowed any ice cream. And so I think now, even as adults, if we go to dinner at Nan's house, it will always be beautiful dinner, Nan. What are those little rules and quirks that you follow at your place? You can call me 1-300-222-702. A bit of a different number. I know, little quirk going on as we're talking about that with the phone lines. You can text as well, 0467 922 702. Trish says, I like my bath towels to hang straight, so I've sewn a few coloured stitches on each side to make it easy. That's a great idea, Trish, because then you know exactly. There's a little bit of a pattern. It lines up. Stunning. You can share these rules, these quirks that you follow at your place, 1-300-222-702, or you can send me a text, 0467-922-702. I would love to hear from you. We are getting some really nice agreements as well. Really nice to see that there are some rules that follow. This text says, well done, Jeanette. I have the same tradition with the hot cross buns. We heard from someone else earlier who is the same as Lockie's mum in turning off all the things, making sure the phone is unplugged during a thunderstorm. Angela says, no washing on Sundays. I think I might need to take that one on. No washing on Sundays. I love it. This text says, no handbags on tables or kitchen benches. It's festy outside and ground germs. Yeah, I think that's a good one as well. It's kind of the same as shoes off, right? Or no shoes on the furniture. Definitely no shoes on the furniture. Shoes on the couch. 1-300-222-702. Let me know those little quirks and rules that you follow at your place. Glennis said, and I'm sure there's a few people who can agree with this, to save water. If it's yellow, let it mellow. If it's brown, let it drown. Tracy in Gympie says, don't mention the toilet paper. Well, I'm going to. What do you think? Because maybe this is too much information. I'm an over person, to the point where sometimes if I'm at someone else's house and the roll is coming out from underneath, I will change it because I just don't think it's efficient. 1-300-222-702. You can text me as well, 0467-922-702. Maybe it is the front door that has to be locked even when you're home. Or I've been fooled by this one before, where you're at someone's house and you sit, they say, you know, make yourself comfortable. And you sit down and they go, oh, not that chair. That's so-and-so's chair. Or that's so-and-so's spot. That's where the dog likes to sit. I want to know those little rules and quirks that you follow in your house. 1-300-222-702. You can text me as well, 0467-922-702. Someone on the text has said, we don't use big lights. If there's not a lamp that's working, we won't turn on the big light. We're an anti-big light house. It's all mood lighting. I do kind of love that. Mood lighting or windows open in the daytime. Kim has called in from Waterloo. Hi, Kim.
1: Hiya.
0: What's your household quirk?
1: My quirk is, and it's ridiculous, but it's a quirk.
0: Yeah.
1: I've had it for years. Whenever I put something in a cupboard.
0: Yep.
1: Or a fridge or a wardrobe, whatever, I've got to have the label facing me.
0: Okay.
1: Like it can be a Polly Waffle or an Ajax, or it can be anything. But I've got to have the label
0: facing out.
1: Facing me, yeah. Facing me.
0: Yeah. So when you open the door, it's right there staring at you in the face, what it is.
1: Staring me in the face. I can't have it sideways or backwards. It's got to be staring me in the face.
0: Your cupboards must look very neat, Kim.
1: I've had it for years.
0: They must look very neat with everything facing the right way.
1: I think so.
0: Yeah.
1: And it's very silly, but I think so.
0: No, I like it. I think it's efficient because then when future you comes and opens the cupboard, it's not like you're rummaging around because something looks different because it's in backwards. It's just there exactly. Ready to go.
1: You're facing peanut butter or Vegemite or whatever it is. It's looking straight at you.
0: Yeah, you're not going to pick up the wrong sauce.
1: Have a good night.
0: Yep. Thanks, Kim. 1-300-222-702 is the number. You can text as well, 0467-922.

702. Lots of you agreeing, no hats inside the house and definitely no hats on tables. Keep them coming. 0467 922 702. It's been great to hear from you. There's so many little quirks. Everyone is a little bit different.

0: Saturday Night Live. We're talking about little quirks you might have at your house that feel absolutely normal, but maybe someone said, is it really? Someone else agrees with Kim. Grocery cupboard labels must face to the front. Tresna says, I turn off the switch at the wall after using the electric kettle or after any frequently used item in the kitchen. The reason? I was told electricity can leak out of the wall switch if it's left on. There's been some good ones. Michael from Perth says, don't turn the air conditioner off. Thank you for sharing yours. Let's find out what's coming up on Overnights with Ashwin Sagar. Hello.
1: Hi, Kaya.
0: Do you have a quirk? I was going to say, do you have a little household quirk?
1: I don't have one for me because there's nothing that stands. Well, a couple.
0: Perfect, yeah.
1: No, I live in an apartment. There's not so many rules other than what is my quirk? Oh, I don't have a folding system, so I just bundle all my clothes onto the cabinet like a mountain. So I end up wearing the same sets of clothes, and sometimes I'll discover something at the bottom of the mountain that I haven't seen in a couple of years.
0: Oh, well, that's kind of nice. It's like shopping your wardrobe, right?
1: Exactly. Like I own Mauve. I didn't know I owned Mauve, so I'll do that every now and then. But I had one for my brother. So he lives in London, and he's married someone of Chinese descent, born there, but she believes heavily in feng shui. And so they'll be at a dinner party together, and she has this fear of poison arrows. Have you heard of poison arrows in feng shui?
0: No.
1: It's when something sharp is pointing towards you, like a sharp object. It's bad feng shui. It directs bad energy towards you.
0: Yeah.
1: So if they're at a dinner party and there's maybe a knife or a banana pointing at them, she doesn't want that to happen, but she doesn't want to bring it up in conversation. So she elbows my brother to deal with the poison arrow situation in a subtle way. So he ends up looking like a little bit extreme and not her. So, yeah, poison arrows. That's
0: all right. Good to know. We'll keep an eye out. What's coming up on Overnights?
1: Overnights. Well, it's a shorter show today because at 2 o'clock Eastern time, nearly now, we're switching over for daylight saving. So we'll kick off with the quiz. We'll cross to the UK, where the Prime Minister has changed direction for the country, a big ally of ours. So we thought we'll check in on what the UK might do differently in the years ahead. We have an author on, Meg Mason, who's written a book about parasocial relationships, the kind that people have with celebrities and writers. So, I don't know, have you ever felt that kind of relationship before? Anyone in your life has had like a Swiftie kind of relationship?
0: Oh, I think there's people in my life. It's definitely not me. I don't think I get caught up in celebrity enough.
1: It seems silly, but some people certainly do. So we'll look at that, and we'll finish off with a nature photographer just talking about how to capture this country. That's what he does, and so we'll see if we can get some nature photography tips.
0: I love it. Lots to do with 1 hour less, but Ashwin, enjoy. Thank you.
1: Thank you.
0: Stay listening to Ashwin on Overnights. Yeah, we are about to hit 2 a.m. for New South Wales, Victoria, South Australia, Tasmania and the ACT. So you're about to jump forward. Enjoy it. Thank you for hanging out on Nightlife. See you soon.
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6: ABC News with Glenn Lauder. An 18-year-old male P-plater is preparing to face court, charged with 9 offences after allegedly ploughing his car into a group of Newcastle Knights NRL fans, leaving several of them in hospital. With the story, here's Gemma Vaness.
7: We know that a 5-year-old girl has been undergoing surgery here and she remains listed as critical. But the 67-year-old man, his condition has improved. He's now listed as serious but stable. As we know, 8 others were taken here to John Hunter Hospital, 2 children aged 2 and 5, and also 6 adults aged between 24 and 63. The update on them is that 5 of them remain stable, but 3 of them have been discharged. This was supposed to be a joyous occasion. The impact of this incident, it's going to be felt for a very long time.
6: Analysts remain sceptical about what a fresh release of oil reserves across Europe will have on fuel prices here. G7 countries have agreed to release 100 million barrels of diesel and crude oil from emergency reserves in a bid to ease global energy supply concerns. Peter Khoury from the NRMA doesn't expect Australians to see major changes.
8: Over the weekend, things could happen in the Middle East which completely wipe out those falls, and that's just the reality of the market And it's been like that since February, since the war began. Highly volatile. Things change in an instant.
6: One Nation's launched its campaign for the Victorian state election, promising to fund law and order measures by scrapping existing government projects. Georgia Lenton-Williams has the story.
7: Law and order measures featured as the centrepiece of the policy launch at Melbourne's Crown Casino. One Nation says it'll bolster police numbers by recruiting Defence Force veterans through an accelerated program. It also pledged to provide additional funding to the Office of Public Prosecutions and build three new magistrates' courts. One Nation plans to scrap the suburban rail loop and treaty to free up funds. The party's Victorian leader, Warren Pickering, believes there'll be a three-way contest in many Victorian seats.
3: There's a very real probability we will hold the balance of power in the upper house.
7: The ABC was barred from entering the event.
6: Swimmers are being warned to make smart choices off WA's coast, with sharks expected for the next couple of months. Several sharks have been spotted lurking off some of Perth's most popular beaches after a whale carcass washed up at City Beach on Monday and just over a week after a fatal shark attack at Sorrento. The carcass has since been removed, but Kurt Jenner from the Centre for Whale Research says the threat remains.
4: Any decomposing mammal is going to release all sorts of things into the water. Whales are full of blubber and that will break down into oil very quickly, and that gets straight into the sand. Sharks are cued in on a molecular level to detect small traces of oils or blood or anything like that, and so they'll be sniffing that and tasting that for weeks to come.
6: Thousands of Spaniards are marching through the streets of Madrid and more than 50 other cities and towns, demanding action on the country's housing crisis. Anger has been stoked by the parliament's refusal to approve the left-wing ruling coalition's emergency legislation protecting tenants. These protesters say action needs to be taken.
9: This is about all of us, so saving money is impossible. We are all in our 30s, living with roommates, and we can't live alone.
10: There's a lack of housing available for people, and the rents go higher and higher and higher.
6: The alleged attacker who tried to bring down a Fly Dubai flight from Dubai to Israel has been named by the UAE's Prosecutor General. Here's the BBC's Sebastian Usher.
11: We know that he's an Omani national. That's already been established. He's been named as Hammam al-Hammami. And more information also coming out about his background, saying that he had jihadist leanings. One of the questions people immediately asked was, how did the co-pilot attack the captain? This seems to have answered that question. It's called a crash axe, which is kept in cockpits. Essentially, if there's an emergency, that the pilots would be able to smash their way out. So it seems to make sense.
6: 11 people have been hospitalised with injuries after a bar collapse in La Rioja in northern Spain. Authorities say the building collapsed in the early hours of the morning, trapping between 25 and 30 people inside. Emergency services rescued people from the rubble of the destroyed building, and firefighters checked the site to see if anyone else remained trapped. Survivors say the floor of the bar collapsed, followed by the ceiling. And Australia's men's rugby league Prime Minister's 13 has dominated Papua New Guinea 60 points to 10 in their annual clash in Port Moresby. Australia captain David Fifita starred in the centres. Ezra Mam crossed for a hat-trick. While in the women's game, Australia triumphed 66 points to 6, the biggest winning margin in the game's history. ABC News.
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1: Good morning. Hopefully, if you're listening in from Melbourne, you were okay in the earthquake yesterday. It's quite an eventful start to the program as those texts started rolling in. So, hope your house was okay and things are back to normal for you. Justin is on the phone, so we'll see how things were in Frankston from the earthquake. We are about to kick off with that quiz. It is a slightly different program today, just for today, because it's only 3 hours long for most of you. Queensland, it's 2 hours for you, and then you'll be leaving after 2 hours to listen to What the Duck, and then Australia all over. But for most of you, it'll be a three-hour program. So here's the plan. Quiz, as always, up front. So if you'd like to share a little bit of knowledge or learn about the world, give me a call on 1300 800 222 to play along and give yourself a chance to win the fridge magnet. If this is your first time playing, all that happens is I ask you a question. You get 1 point for every correct answer and up to 2 points per person. So that's the plan. And then we draw the winner at the end. So every correct answer has the chance to win. And then this is the plan. for the program. In the second hour, 10 years ago, it was Brexit. It was a big moment in the UK's history. Is there some regret? A lot of British people regret leaving the Union. The Prime Minister has just gotten up and given a speech and said that it did more harm than good. Are these murmurings of a return to the Union at some point in the future? Maybe it's too early to say, but we will check in with all the news of the United Kingdom in the second hour with your correspondent. And then, I was wondering, have you ever had a parasocial relationship, which is when you have a relationship with someone who's not a real friend or family member, they're on TV or celebrity of some kind, but you feel like you know them, you feel really connected to them. There's an author, Meg Mason, who has written about this. And so maybe this is a good chance to gather your thoughts as well about parasocial relationships. I never had one. I think the closest I got was Mr. T. Growing up, the A-Team was huge in the 80s. And, you know, when you're a little kid at school, in a strict school, you're getting told what to do all the time. I would have loved Mr. T in my life to sort out people bossing me around. I pity the fool. You know, he used to say that all the time. He just felt strong. So if he had come around 30 years later, I probably would have followed him on Instagram, sent him some messages, but no parasocial relationships for me in the end. But it is a phenomenon, so let's look into that with your author. And then finally, we'll conclude with nature, except for you, Queensland, unless you stick around in WA. On our nature segment today, we'll check in with a wildlife photographer who captures this country in vivid detail. So we'll see what works for photographing this country, what kind of lenses, composition, how do you capture the beauty of this place? That is the plan for us. Let's do a quick run of the weather for us today. At least that's something that will stay the same. Brisbane, a warm day, 27 degrees with cloud clearing. Sydney, 25 and sunny. Melbourne, 16 degrees, partly cloudy. Canberra, 20 degrees and partly cloudy. Hobart, 16 and cloudy. Darwin, 33 degrees, shower or two. Adelaide, 20 and cloudy. And Perth, 20 degrees and mostly sunny. That is the plan. Oh, someone said Paraswiftian. That's our most iconic parasocial relationship, isn't it? Taylor Swift these days. So yeah, let's talk about that very soon. Okay. I think that's it for now. But if you would like to know the time, because it has changed 5 minutes ago, Perth, it is 8 minutes past 12. Eucla, 5 minutes to one. Adelaide, 20 minutes to two. Brisbane, 10 past two. And Melbourne, Sydney, Hobart, Canberra, 10 past three. You've skipped an hour ahead. Let's play the quiz after this. This is Roxette. It Must Have Been Love.

0: That is Roxette, It Must Have Been Love. I've had a text. I'll withhold the name just in case I'm not allowed to share it, but it says, I have parasocial relationships with radio broadcasters. Whoa, I'll be asleep by the time you do the chat, but I will check it in the morning. It's Glenda speaking about the Brexit anniversary. It is Glenda, back to talk about not the anniversary so much, just a changing mood in Britain. I don't think Brexit has worked out so well in many ways. So it's a country dealing with the pain of that disruption. So we'll check in with Glenda about that. On this topic of parasocial relationships, I know I said Mr. T. There was one other person. It was Uncle Travelling Matt from the Fraggle Rock. Remember that cut, that Puppets series? And I don't know if he made a lot of money on investments, but he just he was a TV's first backpacker. He was just on a permanent gap year, travelling the world, sending letters back. It just seemed like such a fun life for Uncle Matt. So I think, yeah, he would have been my other one, more than Mr. T, in fact. So if you have had a parasocial relationship of any kind, you can let me know. 1300 800 222 is the call number, or you can text 0437 774 774.
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0: I think we're ready to play the quiz. April has joined from the Northern Beaches. Hello, April.
2: Hello, Ashwin.
0: April, I think because of the Ayurveda and some of the spiritual things you've done, you probably moved on from parasocial relationships. They're not very healthy, are they?
2: But they serve a purpose, and I think they're very useful.
0: They do.
2: At certain times, as long as people don't become totally obsessed.
0: Yeah.
2: And
0: we need some company. So you're not a Swiftie? You're not a secret Swiftie?
2: No.
0: Okay. All right. That'd be cool, though, if you're a Swiftie who also did Ayurveda, like a really varied kind of life. But maybe not. All right. Let's kick you off with a question. Here we go. On an old-fashioned rotary phone, which number requires the longest turn of the dial?
2: Oh. Goodness. I should know this.
0: Try and reimagine. You're at your parents' house. You're calling your best friend. Mm-hmm. It's 1979. What are you doing?
2: Oh. I think it's zero.
0: It is zero.
2: Yeah.
0: Were you tossing up between zero and nine?
2: I was, but I was just thinking, I was thinking it didn't sort of make sense that if you were in a hurry and you were trying to ring 000, which was the emergency number, it would take the longest.
0: Yeah, that's true. They didn't even think about the emergency. Maybe that's why in America it was 111. Is it, what's the American one? Is it 111 or 999? Like a 111. Can't remember.
2: But yeah,
0: it's not 000. Yeah. Interesting we chose that digit. Okay, so that is 1 point for you. Your second question, Courtney Walsh and Kirtley Ambrose played international cricket for which team?
2: Oh, the West Indies.
0: They did. April, that's 2 points for you tonight.
2: I'm a cricket aficionado too, you know that.
0: Oh, you are. That's right. Favourite player from history?
2: I don't know. I have too many.
0: There's lots. It's been a great game over years. But if
2: too early in the morning.
0: Yeah. Well, if one comes on in a future call, you can let me know. April, I'll catch you another day.
2: Thank you, Ashwin. How was the gig on Lamb Island, by the way?
0: That's tomorrow. That's Monday. It's a Monday boat gig, so I've got to wake up early.
2: Oh, good. I had to look up where Lamb Island was because I have no idea.
0: It's a small Lamb Island, Russell Island. They're just these lovely escape islands that people live off the coast of Moreton Bay here in Brisbane. So I think it's 10 minutes on a boat, but I can't remember if I'm seasick or not, so I'll find out. And if I am, that's going to be an interesting gig.
2: 10 minutes on a boat? You're going to have to do the speed talking thing with the jokes then, if it's only 10 minutes?
0: I mean, my set's 10 minutes, but I think we're on the boat all day, so we'll see how it goes.
2: Doing lots of laps or something.
0: Lots of laps. Yeah, it's a small island.

0: And they're just taking us on a history tour of the region. So that'll be fun.
1: Sounds great. I will enjoy that.
0: April, before you go, we've had some clarification from Janine. It's 911 in the US. So quicker than our 000 in the old rotary days, but still interesting.
1: Oh, of course it's 911. Yeah, I know that from all the films.
0: Yeah, exactly.
1: Yeah,
0: it's coming
1: yeah.
0: back. Thanks, April.
1: Okay. Thanks for that. Oh, and shout out to Justin as well. He's a general. I know he's a general. I appreciate that he's a general.
0: Yeah.
1: Thank you.
0: General Justin is on next April.
1: Yes.
0: See what he says.
1: Yep. Okay.
0: Bye.
1: Thanks. I hope he was okay with the earthquake last night.
0: Yes. I'll find out. Find out the story.
1: Yep. Okay. Thank you.
0: Bye, April. We've had a couple of clarifications. UK's 999, Australia 000, 112 and 999 in the UK. Interesting. And one in New Zealand. What? I don't remember that, Dad. Never called emergency when I was in New Zealand. Is it still one? I mean, that's to the point. That is very to the point. Ashwin, you have to come to Brisbane to see the Jim Henson exhibition at Quagoma for your Fraggle Rock moment. It is a brilliant exhibition. Yes, I've heard about this exhibition. Even Uncle Matt, travelling Uncle Matt, I've heard is there. I do. That would bring back so many wonderful memories. And Zorka asks, does daylight saving mess you about for sleep? We just changed, so I work 2 to 6 normally. It will become 1 to 5 next week, which is kind of good. Get the show started earlier, get a longer sleep in the morning. It's not so bad. Justin has called from Frankston. Hi, Justin.
2: G'day, Ashwin, and thank you for that nice shout-out, April.
0: How was it for you, Justin, yesterday when that earthquake struck?
2: I actually went into hospital.
0: Oh, sorry to hear that. Are you okay now?
2: Yeah, I'm fine. I got out of hospital. I just had a twisted ankle because when the earthquake happened, I was actually running and, I seen some debris on the road. I just twisted my ankle. So,
0: Yeah, not good. I'm glad no one seems to have been seriously hurt. It seems more structural damage, but you're a bit of a casualty. But overall in that area in Melbourne, Frankston, is it looking okay? Is life back to normal?
2: It is sort of. There were a few incidents down at the beach where some people were, you know, just not aware that there was an earthquake, and neither was I. Mm. You know, there was a young couple who came from, I think it was Italy. They have major earthquakes over there. Yeah. And to come over here and feel earthquakes over here, they were, you know, really, they were caught out unaware. And, you know, they packed up their stuff and went off the beach. Then there was a few cracks in the road. So, everything's slowly getting back to normal.
0: Good, good. I'm glad to hear. So we'll keep on top of that. If that happens again, it was just a very strange timing last night, but I'm glad everyone called
2: and
0: in to help.
2: The paranormal thing?
0: Yeah, parasocial relationships.
2: Yes, so I actually met this person from my dream. It was actually Natalie Bassingthwaite.
0: Oh, wow. Were you at a celebrity event? Were you in a band? How did that meeting happen?
2: No. I actually met her on the set of So You Think You Can Dance Australia.
0: Oh, were you dancing?
2: Yeah.
0: I like it. Oh, I didn't know you that side of you. What's your go-to dance style?
2: Just a bit of break dancing, and then just later on in the night, I sort of go into my ballroom.
0: Spinning people
2: and
0: around.
2: My favorite cricketer in the history would definitely have to be the GOAT, Shane Warne.
0: Yeah, yeah, Shane. What a career that was to watch Shane and Murali. Two spinners battling side by side.
2: I was actually at the MCG watching Shane Warne's last match get his I think it was his 500th wicket.
0: Yeah,
2: I was actually there.
0: That would have been a huge event because I remember in the 90s, 400, when Richard Hadlee hit 400, we thought, oh, that's it. No one's topping that. And then it became 500, 600, I think. 700 Murali's into, maybe Shane approached that as well. So,
2: Different
0: days. Well, Justin, let's see if we can get you on the board with a question, and that is...
2: I was hoping it was a cricket question.
0: Oh,
2: too.
0: Yeah.

0: No, April's got that, unfortunately. But your question is, what mineral is used to make glass?
1: Oh, man. So you're after a mineral, not like a, lead?
0: It's not, unfortunately, lead, Justin, but let's catch up another night. We'll see if we can get you on the board then.
1: All right, thanks, guys. And, yeah, just to let everyone know, yeah, the grand final in the NRL is on tonight.
0: Yes.
1: And I hope the Novocastrians win at the Newcastle Knights.
0: Even Knights versus Roosters, we'll see how that goes. Justin, thanks for calling in.
1: Thanks, then.
0: Okay, I have a clarification on 000. John from Coburg says, 000 was specifically chosen in Australia in 1961 to reduce the chances of accidental misdials, such as children connecting to emergency services when playing with the phone. Oh, good tidbit. I can imagine, though, if you're playing with the phone, you want to mix it up, right? 9, 7, 6, 3. So that's quite logical, whoever planned that. Hope. Very good. But it just took a while, back on the rotary phone days. Okay, Vanessa joins us from the Hunter in New South Wales. Hi, Vanessa.
2: Good morning, Ashwin, and all listening. How are you this morning, Ashwin?
0: Oh, good. I was just thinking about parasocial relationships this morning. What about you, Vanessa? Do you have one?
2: Oh, look, I probably had some just with ordinary people when I used to be on Instagram. You know what I mean? Because I used to value their opinion or respect their lifestyles or whatever, but I wouldn't have said I've really ever had one with a famous person, no.
0: No.
2: Was that more where you were angling toward? But I do know the Fraggle Rock theme tune, if you'd like to belt that out.
0: Oh, can you belt that out? That'd be fun, just to give us some memories.
2: Let the music play, no worries for another day. Let the music play, down at Fraggle Rock.
0: I love it. I thought you were going to give us the whole score. That is just, it's bringing back so many good memories because I was just loving felt. Felt is a fabric. It makes you feel good. So when we watch those felt characters, I don't know, it just took you somewhere.
2: Oh, yeah. Fraggle Rock was great. Yeah.
0: Yeah. Uncle Matt. Yeah. Did you like Uncle Matt's travels around the world?
2: Oh, yes. Oh, yes. I mean, I'm 55, so arguably I was a bit old for Fraggle Rock, but did I care? No.
0: No. No, it's captivating at any age, I think, Fraggle Rock.
2: Yeah,
0: All right, so your question then, Vanessa, it's the one Justin couldn't quite answer. It's what mineral is used to make glass, but it's not lead?
2: I'm going to go for a complete guess out of the ballpark, and I'm going to say zinc.
0: It's not zinc either, unfortunately, but that means the next person can pass, Vanessa. So thanks for belting out Fraggle Rock, and we'll chat another night.
2: Okay, God bless one and all. See you, Ashwin, mate.
0: April, you are correct. Ruby as well. Jenny and Glenbrook. Okay, so a few of you have got this one. What is glass made out of? Eric has joined us from Melbourne. Hi, Eric.
3: Hi, Ashley. It's 911 or 112 in New Zealand. No, 999 or 112 is the emergency number in New Zealand. And it's 911 in Canada too.
0: Yeah, that makes sense. Someone said one for New Zealand, and I just did not remember that at all from living there all those years.
3: No. It's definitely a three-digit number. It's either 999 or 112.
0: Yeah.
3: And many countries in the world, especially Europe, have 112 as well.
0: Yeah. It's a good number, good number. Now, you were okay, were you, Eric, during the earthquake yesterday?
3: Oh, yeah. Like I said, I thought it was a truck going past.
0: That's right.
3: Or loud wind, but it wasn't. Now, this one, it's silica.
0: Silica is correct. Your second question, Eric, Phobos and Deimos are the two known moons of which planet?
3: Mars.
0: Oh, you've just got them all, Eric. There's no trouble for you. That's two tonight. Thanks,
3: Ashwin. Bye.
0: Bye. Neil in Alexandra is correct, silica, as is Ruby in Melbourne. April has gone for silicon as well. Silica? The earthquake was 2 a.m. in the morning. Why were people at a beach in Melbourne? This is Chipper from King Island. Were they from Italy? Is that what Justin said? Maybe they were on Italian time. Who knows? Going for a romantic run on the beach. You do things when you're backpacking that you never do when you're at home, right? Like Uncle Travelling Matt. They never showed us the backstory. Who knows the kind of fun he had off camera? Just when you're traveling, you're a different person, Chipper. on King Island. And so maybe that's why you run at the beach at 2 in the morning. Shannon joins us from Caboolture. Hi, Shannon.
4: Hi, how are you?
0: It's been a good day today. And what about you? Did anything unusual happen?
4: Oh, no. It was a really nice day, actually.
0: Very standard. Nice. So you're feeling relaxed?
4: Oh, I hope so, yeah. It's very quiet. So it was a lovely sunny day today, wasn't it?
0: Oh, I got 2 hours, 3 hours in the park, just getting some sunshine. So it's a good day. And we don't have to worry about daylight saving. So life is going to stay the same today for us.
4: Well, radio's not, but yeah.
0: Oh, yeah, that'll show. Yeah, you're doing a duck podcast, What the Duck, I think, for you in 2 hours' time. So a bit different just today.
4: Did you get any sleep?
0: 6 hours or so. I've got to get better at the sleep thing. But we've got a bedroom in the ABC, which only Stu and I know about. I don't think anyone else knows about it. So we've started using it. But the other day, this was about midnight, he walked past it and it said occupied instead of vacant. And he was so terrified. He's like, who would be asleep at midnight when it's just me and you in the building? So we thought maybe the building's haunted. There's a ghost that still gets tired and has to use the ABC bedroom at midnight. So we're not sure. But other than that, yeah, just the two of us know about it. All right, Shannon, let's get you on the board with a question. Chopin Airport is located in which European capital city?
4: Chopin.
0: So Chopin.
4: Oh, European. You got me there. I haven't travelled overseas. Chopin, that's it.
0: Yeah, it's a bit of a curveball question. I mean, I didn't know this, never been there, but have a guess at a European country then if you're not quite sure. City. Which city?
4: Okay. It's too early. Paris. No, it's not.
0: It's not, but you're narrowing it down for everyone else.
4: Oh, it doesn't matter. I was just happy to give you a call.
0: Yeah, and such a bit of fun, this quiz. So thanks for calling in, Shannon.
4: No, say hi to everyone. Hello, everyone.
0: Hi, everyone. Bye, Shannon. If you're just joining the quiz, the lines, we have one line free and you can call on 1300 800 222. Cameron has joined in from South Perth. Hi, Cameron.
5: Yeah. The interesting thing with the emergency phone call is that the phone, all the emergency calls go to Sydney and then I go back to the States.
0: Oh, I did not know. Is there any reason that would be the case?
5: Well, if every state had 000 and you dialed 000, where would it go? You wouldn't know which state.
0: Oh, true. Yes, true. We can't do a geolocation. That would be hard to do. Yeah, it makes sense. Oh, yeah, that's fair. That's fair. So Sydney takes it all and passes it to the rest of us. Well, Cameron, we are looking at Chopin Airport. It's located in which European capital city?
5: It's in Poland, so it has to be, Warsaw.
0: Warsaw is correct. Now, this is a bit of a tricky question, but it's the next on the list. Name the five oceans on Earth. Now, the fifth one was added more recently. So there used to be four oceans, but five we have now. Can you name them?
5: Well, I can't because I can't remember the new one, but, you know, there's the Indian Ocean, Pacific, Atlantic, Southern Ocean.
0: That's four.
5: Oceans within an ocean, I think.
0: No, it's the five distinct oceans. So you've got four. You've got the Pacific, Atlantic, Indian, and Southern. What's the fifth one?
5: You got me dead.
0: That's okay. We'll see if someone else knows. But you got us so close, Cameron. Good job. I'll chat to you another night.
5: So I've got one on?
0: Yes, you got Warsaw, Poland. Yes.
5: Yeah. Okay, thank you.
0: Thank you. All emergency calls go through Sydney now because governments want to save money by cutbacks and fewer call centres, says Eric. But the line redirection seems to be quite a feasible argument.

0: one number for one location, redirecting around the country. Morgan, you have that fifth ocean. So do you, Eric. In fact, Cameron got the recently added ocean in his list. So it's that fifth ocean we're looking for. Let's see if Kylie from Daysdale knows. Hi, Kylie.
1: Oh, see, how are you guys? Thank you for playing Rock.
0: It must have been Love, was it?
1: Yeah, beautiful song. Thanks, mate, for doing that. Love your music. It's
0: Thank
1: good.
0: You. What memory, before you go, Kylie, what memory was that bringing back for you?
1: Oh, I just love the 90s. I just love the 90s and the 80s. I just love that. Saw them live. Roxette, beautiful little live here. Fantastic. Brilliant stuff.
0: Great band. Well, on this question, Kylie, of oceans, we have the Pacific, the Atlantic, the Indian, and the Southern Ocean. That's all courtesy of Cameron. What's the fifth ocean?
1: Is it the Northern Ocean or is it the South Atlantic Ocean? I don't know.
0: No, it's not the name. There's one other name that's short and sweet, but we'll see if the next one knows.
1: Okay. Thank you.
0: Thank you. Neil says, my great-grandfather used to tell me that the ABC studios were said to be haunted by a singing ghost. I never believed him, but perhaps he was right. Stu, have you heard of a singing ghost in the building at any point? I mean, can't be any worse than my singing. I'd take that if there was a singing ghost. That'd be fun. Imagine, because, you know, sometimes you need a co-host. If we had a ghost co-host, this would be the most interesting show. Overnights with Ashwin and the Ghost and Stu. Got to make it happen somehow. If you're a ghost in the building, you're welcome to join on mic number two. I should not tempt that kind of fate, should I? I retract. Retract immediately. Stu said gross. Freak me out. Sorry, Stu. Sorry, I didn't retract. Let's get some garlic in here straight away from the kitchen if needed. Okay, Chris has joined us from Nelson Bay. Hi, Chris.
2: G'day, Ashwin. How you going, mate?
0: Good, thank you. Chris, are you an ocean goer? You like a good cruise?
2: I like my geography. I went on one cruise once and I don't think I'd do it again. It's not my style.
0: Was it just a bit boring out there?
2: It was kind of like being on an RSL for 3 days.
0: Yeah. Was it comedy and swimming and poker machines? What happens on a cruise?
2: Well, first you get on the boat and then they kind of give you a sausage and you go, why have I got a sausage? And they go, that's fine, don't worry, just keep moving and have your sausage. And then after you get the sausage, you're kind of wandering along and they do this talk about what you're supposed to do on the boat in case, you know, the captain gets drunk and they crash the thing.
0: Yeah.
2: And meanwhile, they give you a sandwich and you go, well, we've got a sandwich.
0: Okay.
2: They give you a sandwich. And then you go out and you find out about various things. And as you do that, they bring you crabs and a smorgasbord. And you soon realise that you eat every 20 minutes. And because if you don't eat every 20 minutes, there's nothing else to do out there.
0: Yeah. So they're just distracting you with lunch food.
2: Yeah. Yeah. It's just this giant buffet up the front and you can sit there and watch the world go by and you can just, just enlarge yourself.
0: Sometimes people retire on cruises, right? They sell up and they just buy a cruise and retire around the world. So that sounds like that'd be a nightmare for you.
2: I must admit, I'd just be sitting there going, I'm at the world's longest all-you-can-eat buffet. So
0: yeah, interesting.
2: I feel a bit like Booney. We were talking earlier about, you know, your favourite cricketers from the past.
0: Yeah.
2: For me, it was Booney.
0: Oh, yeah.
2: I feel like Booney on that flight. I'm just going to get stuck into this all-you-can-eat smorgasbord and just go nuts.
0: Oh, he would love a good cruise. And that moustache just made him, right? He wouldn't have been the same without that, Mo.
2: Well, he was in that team of fantastic Mo's.
0: Yeah.
2: But of all of them, Booney, the one for me, what he reminded me of was a really good, well-known farm blue healer.
0: Yeah.
2: The one that chokes his cows around and doesn't take any guff.
0: Yeah. Yeah.
2: It's got that stare. That was Booney.
0: He was, I mean, he would have been a social media icon if he'd come around 30 years later.
2: Wouldn't you have loved to have seen a fraggle of Booney?
0: Yeah, Booney's travels around the world, just intimidating people.
2: Man. Yeah. And meanwhile, he's also got that thing where he's very stoic, but you can tell he's blind drunk.
0: Yeah.
2: It's a bit like Ron from that Parks and Recreation.
0: He's just a character. We need more characters, but the Booney days have passed, it seems.
2: It has. It has. And look, it's probably best left in the past. But for the time.
0: Yeah, for the time. We're all loving it. Well, Chris, I think you can pass on this question if you want, or do you want to have a go at this ocean question?
2: Well,

0: I mean, the first thing that came to me these days was that it's probably, you know, Ocean Trump or Ocean America. Or something. No, it's probably the Arctic Ocean.
1: It is. That's the fifth one we're waiting for.
0: Yeah, the Chinese are now starting to run cargo right across it without any real trouble. So
1: yeah.
0: And they can do it a lot quicker to get it across to Europe than they could by going any other marine. So
1: it's the multipolar world is here, Chris. Yeah, well, changing times.
0: Not a good thing, that's for sure. If the ice up the top of the world has started to really melt itself that badly, then I should be the next thing to go on land. So
1: another thing to worry about. Well, that's one point for you for the oceans. Your second question: what is an igneous rock?
0: An igneous rock.
1: Igneous, I-G-N-E-S, rock.
0: Yeah, an igneous. So there's metamorphic, there's sedimentary and igneous. Igneous is from volcanoes, I think.
1: Yeah, it is. It's the cooling and solidification of magma from volcanoes. So that is good enough. That's 2 points for you, Chris.
0: Thank you.
1: Thank you for calling in. Oh, I've had a clarification, a scientific update. I don't think garlic stops ghosts. I should not have channeled that ghost. It was just too early in the morning. I made a mistake. And Andrew says, I don't think garlic stops ghosts. I think that prevents vampires biting you or you wear a cross. I don't think there is a remedy for ghosts. You could try an exorcism. It's too late, Andrew. I was trying to have fun, what you do on the program, and it's too late. Stu's in the producer studio, though. If anything happens, Eric says, I think he's referring to the old ABC radio studios in Darlinghurst in Sydney are either Singing Ghost or old Gore Hill TV studios in Sydney or the old Toowong studios in Brisbane. I don't know why I'm doing a ghost voice. Interesting. Okay. It's a good story, though. Andy has joined from Hobart. Hi, Andy.
2: Good morning, Ashwin.
1: Andy, what do you think? This is a body question. We've got our blood. What organ filters waste from the blood?
2: Your liver?
1: That's so close. It's not the liver, unfortunately. But before you go, Andy, have you ever seen a ghost?
2: No.
1: Oh, that's good. I'm glad. Have you ever had a parasocial relationship?
2: I wouldn't have a clue what a parasocial... Oh,
1: that's when you you just feel like a celebrity is your friend and you talk to them like your friend and you send them letters and you feel like you're connected with them in some way.
2: Probably.
1: Okay. All right. We'll catch up another night, Andy. I don't want to make it to
2: another night, Andy.
1: See you, Andy.
2: Thank you.
1: Bye. Okay. Ruby says, I think your ghost is a certain radio producer with a perfect Dickensian accent. He's been among us all along. Oh, what if this was like, you know, Fight Club, where Stu's not real the whole time and it's just been a figment of our imagination and we find out 2 years from now. It's just been me in the whole studio the whole time. Oh, that'd be a good update. We'd have to write a book, all of us, if that happened. You remember Stu? No. Karen has joined from Altona Meadows. Hi, Karen.
3: Hi. You're talking about, referring to the question, you're talking about travel.
1: Yes.
3: I love jet travel. I think it's the best form.
1: What travel?
3: We flew to Fiji, me and my younger son, and it was a fabulous trip. I've been flying all around Australia, like a lot of people, you know.
1: Yeah.
3: And it's one of those mystery flights they have, Qantas had.
1: Oh, mystery flights.
3: In the early 90s.
1: Yeah. So you ended up in Fiji on a mystery flight, did you say?
3: Oh, no, that was a different holiday. Okay. They had mystery flights just capital cities of Australia back in the early 90s.
1: Yeah.
3: And they're only $50 to go for the day. They're all back. I ended up in Perth. $50 return.
1: It's real potluck. So would you be happy with any Australian destination for $50?
3: Well, I went on about six over the 2 years. So I went to Sydney twice. Perth, Adelaide, Brisbane, twice, I think. And so that was pretty good, because you can do a lot in a day.
1: Yeah. Oh, that's a good idea, the mystery flight. I think it keeps life interesting when you have no idea where you're going. I suppose you try to figure it out, right? You try to figure out where's the Pacific Ocean, where's the Tasman Sea, and you try and slowly figure out where you're going. Did you do that?
3: Well, no, they tell you the day before where you're going.
1: Oh, okay. Not that mystery then.
3: No. It's only a mystery for a few hours.
1: Oh, I thought the mystery was once you're in the sky, you just find out when you get there.
3: No, you ring the day before you go.
1: Oh, okay.
3: And they tell you where you're going so you can prepare a day.
1: That's true. You don't want to end up in Tasmania in winter without mittens.
3: We didn't go to Tassie.
1: Okay, good. That makes sense to tell you a couple of days. A couple of ghost updates. Ashwin, I've seen two ghosts and one kissed me. Fair dinkum. That's Demi Moore and Ghost, wasn't it? That's Patrick Swayze. I've never seen a ghost, but when I was a very young child, I did see a goat. Unfortunately, it wasn't singing, though, says Neil. Okay. Some good text coming in. All right, Karen, let us get back to the quiz. What organ filters waste from the blood? It's not the liver.
3: Kidneys.
1: Kidneys is correct. 1 point. Your second question, which fish is used in the ingredients of Worcestershire sauce?
3: Fish. Good question. Never heard of this, huh? I guess Worcestershire sauce fish. You sure it's fish?
1: Yeah, I didn't know there was fish in it at all, so.
3: No, all right. I'll say sardines.
1: It's not sardines, but we'll see if the next person knows. No, you've got 1 point tonight, Karen.
3: Thanks.
1: Thank you.
3: Bye.
1: Oh, gosh. Okay. Breaking news. There has been another earthquake in the Leongatha area in Victoria. 3:22 now. So AEDT, so daylight saving time, 3:22, marking the fourth in just 24 hours. The latest earthquake was recorded at 2.7 magnitude and has not caused any damage, good to know, or injury that the ABC is aware of. So, again, Stu is monitoring that with the EB team and the news people, so we'll keep you posted on that. So seems to be continuing in some ways. Hi, Ash and Stu, says this text. The singing ghost in the Sydney studio. Interesting. Okay, I won't read the full text, just for decency reasons. Eric, you are correct about the fish, as is Chipper. Chipper said the best way to combat ghosts is to not believe in them. Oh, come on, Chipper. Garlic is much more fun than doubt, isn't it? It was never one of the six schools of Greek philosophy. Cynicism, stoicism, garlic. No, you are a good cynic, Chipper. It has served you well in life. But before we continue, Ray has joined us from Embleton in Perth. Hi, Ray.
4: Hi, how you going there?
1: I'm good. I just found out there's fish in Worcestershire sauce. So it's been a fun day.
4: Right.
1: Do you know which fish is used in the ingredients, though, of Worcestershire sauce?
4: I wouldn't have a clue, but I'm sure try cod.
1: Oh, it's not cod. That is a good, solid fish. But thanks for calling, Ray. We'll see if the next one knows.
4: Okay, thanks.
1: Bye. And it's not sardines either. Huh. Interesting. Ashwin. The traditional Chinese way to deter ghosts is to have a raised threshold in the doorway that people have to step over. As ghosts don't have knees, they cannot step over the threshold and get inside. Oh, I'm getting one of those sausages. You know those door sausages? I'll stick it in the studio. Keep myself safe. Can't be. It's a workplace health and safety issue. I should be able to get a rebate on a sausage for tax purposes now that I invoked a ghost. Tessa has joined us on the program. Hi, Tessa.
5: Hi, Ashley.
1: Tessa, do you want to pass on this question as to what fish are used in the ingredients of Worcestershire sauce, or have a go?
5: Oh, I'll take a guess. It's anchovies.
1: Yeah, it is. Anchovies is correct. Now, your second question. It's another food one. Adding cheese to a bechamel sauce makes what new sauce?
5: Oh,

0: a tasty sauce, this one. You can put it on anything.
1: Hollandaise.
0: It's not hollandaise. I think that goes with the egg. You've got to get egg into the hollandaise. But Tessa, we'll see if someone else knows, and you've got 1 point for anchovies.
1: Okay.
0: Thank you. Okay, Johnny Chicken Tooth has said, hi, Ash, if that ghost turns up, you'll need to change your call sign to the A Boosie. Brilliant, brilliant pun, Johnny Chicken Tooth. And remember the first rule, you do not talk about Ghost Club. Johnny Poltergeist Tooth texting us tonight. Many of you have got the fish question right. Anchovies, that's from Ludo, Zen Malbs. John, you're correct about the sauce. And Kristen. Okay, this is a more serious text, I believe. Ash, when I was very young, sick in hospital, I was crying a lot in my cot, and the old friendly man in another bed opposite to me in striped pyjamas settled me down. I wasn't scared. It was tears. Catter that I told my family and my

0: mother said it was weird because I was in the children's hospital. Yeah, there's some serious ghost sightings that people have, you know, swear by as well. So interesting. Life is, it's very strange sometimes, the things we see. But not all of us have had that experience. Hayley has joined us from Rozelle in Sydney. Hello, Hayley.
1: Good morning, Ashwin. How are you?
0: Good day today. Are you do you like a good French sauce?
1: Yes, well, I don't know if you remember a while ago I said I went on my little European trip and I did a date. So I'm still corresponding with my French friend. Well, and so I'm doing all things French, so I do know this. It's Mornay.
0: It's Mornay, it is, yes.
1: Yeah, I've started trying to cook a bit of French food, watching a few French movies, listening to French music.
0: is he learning how to make sausage rolls and Dagwood dogs and pork pies?
1: I don't know yet because he hasn't been here. He's threatening to come. He's threatening to come before the end of the year. So, you know, as my naysayer friends, older friends go, we'll believe it when we see it.
0: Yeah.
1: That's what they say to me. And my young friends are going, just book a trip and go back over there. So I'm sort of foot in both camps.
0: Well, I think if we're talking December, Australia's nicer than Paris in December, isn't it, for the weather, if you want warm weather.
1: It is, but unfortunately I'd already booked a trip away with my daughter for 3 weeks to Costa Rica, like a bucket list trip, and I was sort of kicking myself.
0: Yeah. Oh, well.
1: Anyway.
0: I like where this relationship's going. I hope we can follow it along as the years pass, Hayley.
1: Yeah. I'm going to keep you in. Yeah. I'll keep you up to date.
0: Yeah. Well, you're good with the Mornay sauce. Your second question, which reptile is known in Central and South America as chicken of the trees?
1: Reptile.
0: Yeah.
1: So it's not a bird. Oh, I should know this because I was born in Chile. I don't know whether I'm going to pull it, Ashwin. Is it a lizard? A frill neck lizard?
0: It's not that. I've got a specific name we're after, but we'll see if someone knows. Hayley, it's still 1 point for you tonight.
1: Thank you.
0: Eric, interesting answer. I can't share it because it'll narrow it down, but that's not correct. Chris, you got Mornay sauce. Some of you went with hollandaise, but no, Mornay was the official answer from the trivia text. Vando joins us on the road. Hi, Vando.
2: How are you, Ash? I'm actually unloading. But anyway, how are you?
0: This is the least fun part of your job, right? Because you can't even give us a toot of the horn. You've got to put your back out.
2: I know. Look, I should time it better, but anyway, no. I haven't. Look, I've got a question for you.
0: Yeah.
2: Did Peter Allen, here I'm in the Van de Aquarium at the moment, you hear the amber of my echo, that's fantastic, double annoying. Anyway, you think Peter Allen, you know, when my baby looks to me, I go to Rio.
0: Yeah.
2: Was he going out with I Dream of Jeannie? How did he go to Rio?
0: Wait, you mean the time, the distance and the travel?
2: Well, yeah, because when my baby looks to me, I go to Rio.
0: Oh, yeah.
2: Was he in Rio? Was he on the plane to Rio? Did he just bang?
0: Did he teleport?
2: Did I Dream of Jeannie send him to Rio?
0: Yeah, they've never clarified that in this. I think songs should not be allowed to be able to break physics, right? They should explain the details of physics.
2: Look, just give me something in the cover sleeve of my TDK cassette.
0: Yeah, or just say, I took the plane to Rio. It's not hard, is it, to be sensible?
2: I saw a chick with some fruit salad on her head. What's the deal with fruit salad on your head? I mean, it's rather alluring.
0: Yeah, I took the fruit salad in the bowl. It's not hard to be logical. At all, is it? Why are artists like this?
2: No. Oh, anyway.
0: They're too wild. I don't like the way singers sometimes say silly things.
2: Yeah.
0: It's not good.
2: What about this boat trip you're doing? Like, can I get on that 50-cent ferry that you're doing? Comedy acts for 50 cents?
0: I don't even know it's worth that much. It's a boat trip around Lamb Island, the museum, all the highlights of Lamb Island, but apparently it's sold out, but it must be a small boat because... Oh. We're just three local open mic type comics and I don't know, it's Lamb Island. So, yeah, we'll see how that goes. I'll learn the history of Lamb Island.
2: I know a couple of people live on Russell.
0: Yeah.
2: You know. But anyway, that'd be awesome. Good luck. It's flat water there anyway in the Straits. You'll be all right.
0: That'd be fun. And I think Lamb Island versus Russell Island, there's a bit of rivalry like Collingwood versus Essendon. You know, you got your team.
2: Oh, yeah. Yeah, There are particular sort of parts on Russell Island that do have three-wheeled cars.
0: Oh.
2: They're just hanging around, you know.
0: Oh, you've got the rev heads.
2: Yeah. Well, once rev heads. Anyway.
0: retired rev heads. All right. Now let's get you your question. Which reptile

0: Oh, what's going on there?
1: Oh. I don't know.
0: Okay. Which reptile is known in Central and South America as chicken of the trees?
1: You're kidding. So they're eating lizards. So a sloth is not a reptile because I would have gone there because that would have been an easy catch, wouldn't it? But no. So some sort of iguana.
0: It is an iguana. Great job.
1: Oh, just iguana.
0: It is iguana, yeah. They're called chicken of the trees.
1: Oh, that's excellent. Well done. Like, that's for you, Justin, in Worcestershire. There you go. Anchovies. You've already got that.
0: Yeah, we
1: I get excited near the Vand Aquarium.
0: I love that. Know? And we got a bit of Vand Aquarium before. Someone was unloading behind you, I think. You're not alone.
1: No, that was me. I was walking out of the truck.
0: Oh, you don't have a blimmin' ghost in the Vand Aquarium, do you, like me in the ABC?
1: I might do. I used to, as a kid... Like, yeah, because just me and Mum and she used to have work nights, and yeah, I used to be scared of the dark. So I became the scariest thing in the dark, and now I laugh. I think if I'm the scariest thing in the dark, there's a whole heap of weak around. Anyway, never mind.
0: Yeah, not too bad. Now, someone's asking me if I'm making fun of ghosts. Absolutely not, Ben. And let me clarify. Some people have had real experiences with ghosts. I have no idea whether they're real or not. So, yeah, if you see them, absolutely take your word for it. But other people have not seen them. And we're just having a little bit of fun with the silliness of our own fears in this ABC situation. That's all that's happening.
1: There's absolutely every chance that they probably are, you know. But they're not physical. They can't hurt you.
0: I like to think the world is more complicated than we know. Like, it's made of information and it's not really as solid as we think. And so all sorts of mysticism is possible.
1: Yeah. A bit of quantum physics too. That's
0: exactly.
1: It's all happening right now, isn't it?
0: And maybe
1: look, our conversations, it's all happening.
0: It'll all be answered 10,000 years from now when the two will unite, the mystics and the scientists. They'll start to say similar things. So hopefully we're just not there yet.
1: Well, that's it. Yeah, the scientists will start wearing, you know, capes and they'll have hoods and they'll have staffs.
0: Yeah.
1: You know?
0: I hope so. One day.
1: Anyway, I digress.
0: You digress. Your second question, Vando. The city of Geneva is situated in which European country?
1: Oh, Switzerland.
0: Switzerland is correct. 2 points for you, Vando, tonight.
1: Oh, 2 points, Vando. Go, Vando. Go, Vando. Thank you, Ash.
0: Thank you. Good night.
1: You're a champion, mate. Bye.
0: Lamb Islands have a lot of big Qs there, says Andrew. All right. Oh, okay. Anthony from Sampson. Fruit on the head is shout out to Carmen Miranda. Oh, interesting. Very good. Very good. Some of the references we missed. George has joined us from Lakemba. Hi, George.
2: Good morning, Ash. I've left a very interesting, I think, suggestion with your producer, Stuart, which I'm sure he'll avail you of. It could be very interesting. by the way, iguana, they're called chicken of the trees because their meat tastes like chicken.
0: I know. I've never eaten an iguana, but that actually makes sense.
2: Fun. But apparently that's they're pretty common fare on the table in certain parts of the... Central and South America, so... And then, actually, I can tell you, I'll be very quick about it, because about ghosts in the ABC, because I used to work in the ABC.
0: What do you know?
2: And I used to work at... when I was training, actually, it would have been early 80s, in the old ABC Forbes Street radio studio, which is just down from King's Cross in Darlinghurst in Sydney, in the inner city. It was a kind of a... it was actually used for during the Second World War. They built sort of studios underground in case of bombing. They used to have old air conditioning ducts as a result. They weren't insulated really with anything to damp the sound. So one day, this is at the time, there was an Australian comedy show, might be before your time, called Australia, You're Standing in It.
0: Yeah.
2: And there was a very...
0: George, just a quick update. The news is close, so just want to warn you that the news might hit us soon, but keep going.
2: I'll just about to finish. Tim and Debbie, who are two of the characters, we were just talking about them because they'd been on TV the previous night. And suddenly as we're talking about it, we hear voices and it's the sound of Tim and Debbie. So we thought, good God, we've summoned them up. But as we turned out, we went to another studio because we followed the sound, and it turned out they're actually in the studios just down the way recording a segment. Oh. So we thought they were ghosts, but in fact it was just the old air conditioning system. So that might be what happened with the ghosts of the ABC.
0: Just air conditioning vents. Well, that can happen too. All right, George, let's get you on the board with, with questions. The teddy bear was invented in honour of and named after which US president?
2: Teddy Roosevelt.
0: It's good. Your second question. Cape Verde and Guinea-Bissau are former colonies of which European country?
2: I think it's Portugal.
0: That's good for another point, George. Thank you for calling.
2: Thanks, Ash.
0: Thanks. I'll see if we can get one question in to John, who joins us from Broadbeach. Hello, John.
3: Hello, how are you?
0: Good, John. Your question is, which country has the International Car Registration Code, ZA?
3: Zurich?
0: Ah, good guess. It's not Zurich, though. It's something else. John, let's catch up another night.
3: No worries, mate.
0: Thank you for calling in. Chris has joined us from the Pilbara in WA. Hello, Chris. Chris, can you hear me? I'll put you on hold again, Chris. We'll see if we can get to you during the news. Tracy, stay with us. We'll get to you during the news as well. On the other side, we'll cross over to the UK, a significant ally of Australia. So it's nice to know how the country is changing, and it's going in a couple of new directions with the new Prime Minister on board. So we'll find out what that might be. And then we'll check in with an author who is talking about the kind of relationships that people have with celebrities. So stick around for that conversation. I'm Ashwin Sedkar. This is ABC Radio Overnights. I'll be back in five.
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0: ABC News with Glenn Lauder. The driver of a car that ploughed into a group of Newcastle Knights NRL fans farewelling their team ahead of the grand final has now been charged. The 18-year-old male P plate is preparing to face court over 9 offences, including dangerous and negligent driving occasioning grievous bodily harm. A 5-year-old girl remains in a critical condition in hospital. A 67-year-old man is in a serious but stable condition. And 5 others are listed as stable. 3 more have been discharged. Knights Director of Football Chris James says the victims are in the players' thoughts.
1: The thoughts of everyone at our club are with those that are impacted by this event, to their families, and also that those are on scene. Respectfully now, this is a matter for New South Wales Police, so at this stage the club can make no further comment.
0: Emergency crews have been spending the night cleaning up following storms that have ripped through Sydney. Fire and Rescue New South Wales says crews have been called to dozens of incidents, including damage to buildings and other hazards caused by the wild weather. Acting Superintendent Steve Brown says the CBD and surrounding suburbs have been particularly hard hit.
2: We are asking the community to take care in storm-affected areas, particularly around damaged buildings, fallen trees and branches, debris, and stay well away from any downed power lines.
0: There's a call for increased protection for swimmers off Perth's beaches during whale migration season. Shark activity is expected to remain heightened in coming weeks following the removal of a whale carcass from City Beach while a swimmer was killed by a shark off Cottesloe last month. The founder of Ocean Swimming Group, Pod Squad, Shane McGurk, says he'd like to see authorities learn from steps taken in Sydney following an attack there.
3: They're now implementing automated drones with AI capability. We'd also like to see the swimming enclosure at Town of Cottesloe installed earlier if September is part of the peak season for shark traffic. We do lean on Shark Smart, who tag sharks. We'd like to see that program expanded more, but also more data available.
0: Demonstrations are being held over a housing crisis across Spain amid rising anger against the Spanish Parliament for its refusal to approve emergency legislation to protect tenants. The legislation presented by the left-wing coalition government of Pedro Sanchez had sought to improve conditions for those renting, including preventing eviction of vulnerable people, clamping down on the buying of properties by investors, and introducing automatic renewal rental contracts. And after the defeat in Parliament, Mr. Sanchez is now said to be considering calling a snap election. The Prosecutor General in the United Arab Emirates says the investigation into an incident on a Fly Dubai plane has revealed that the co-pilot attacked the pilot with a tool kept in the cockpit known as a crash axe. With the story, here's Tim Wharton.
4: The UAE's Prosecutor General has revealed new details about the alleged hijacking of a flight from Dubai to Israel. The alleged attacker, a co-pilot who stabbed the pilot, Schmidt Makhshar, has been identified as an Omani national by the name of Haman Al-Hamani. It's claimed he used a crash axe, a tool kept in the cockpit, to stab the pilot. The captain, who's been hailed a hero and is recovering in hospital, managed to unlock the cockpit door and allow passengers to take control of the plane. The UAE prosecutor says the co-pilot tried to take control of the plane in what he called a terrorist operation. A review of safety regulations regarding the locking of cockpit doors is also underway.
0: Almost 200 people in the Russian region of Irkutsk have been placed under medical observation after the death of a lab technician who's reported to have died from pneumonic plague. Here's the BBC's Sasha Shikla.
5: The only official confirmation that plague was the cause came from the head of Buryatia, a republic sharing the giant Lake Baikal with Russia's Irkutsk region where the death occurred. But he dismissed reports that 28-year-old Daria Shapilova may have got infected while on a business trip to Buryatia. He said she never went there. It's looking more likely she had broken a test tube containing the plague pathogen at her lab. According to the Irkutsk governor, the nearly 200 people she'd been in contact with and have since been hospitalized have all tested negative to pneumonic plague. The previous case of plague in Russia was 10 years ago in Altai near Kazakhstan when a young boy got infected while cutting up a marmot.
0: People in Sydney's southwest are being told to be on alert for measles following a confirmed case. A return traveller from Southeast Asia visited several locations across Campbelltown while unknowingly infectious. They also visited a location in Concord and one in Rooty Hill. New South Wales Health says a full list of exposure locations are on its websites, with people who visited those locations advised to watch out for symptoms. There have been 56 measles cases across New South Wales so far in 2026. And that's the latest from ABC News.
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7: Good morning. daylight saving participants of the country. Let us check the times where you are, because that will make it easier. Here we go. 1:05 in Perth, 5 past 1, 10 to 2 in Eucla, 25 minutes to 4 in Adelaide, just 5 past 3 in Brisbane, 5 past 4 in Melbourne, Sydney, Canberra, Hobart, you know, those usual daylight saving time eastern states. Okay, the plan for the next hour or so is we will check in with the United Kingdom first. They're going through some changes and it's good to watch for two reasons. One, they're an ally of ours, so it's good to see what's happening to them. And secondly, some of the changes that happen over there are the kind of things that might happen over here. We have a similar profile in many ways. So let's see what those changes might be in the United Kingdom. And then we'll meet author Meg Mason, who has written a book which is about parasocial relationships, the relationship you have with a celebrity, a writer, someone who's not a real friend, a real contact, but you still feel like they are. You still feel like you have some kind of relationship with them. So if that's relatable, stick around for that conversation. That's coming up in about 25 minutes' time. Temperature-wise, Brisbane, you will have 27 degrees today with clouds clearing. Sydney, 25 and sunny. Melbourne, 16 degrees, partly cloudy. Canberra, 20, partly cloudy. Hobart, 16 and cloudy. Darwin, 33 degrees and a shower or two. Adelaide, 20 and cloudy. Perth, 22 degrees, I should say, and mostly sunny. Stu produces the show and has popped into the studio. Hello.
8: Or am I actually here, Ash?
7: Ooh. Is that the first time you've been accused of being a ghost?
8: I know. It feels like the sort of thing you shouldn't be accused of more than once. I'm pale enough to be. People can't obviously see. I think there's been one or two videos of me that have gone up on the old ABC Facebook page that we've got there, the group.
7: Yeah.
8: I'm as pale as snow, mate. So it's easily confusable at a glance.
7: Well, it will be so hard to take a photo of us at the same time. We'll have to choose the most amazing lighting to capture that.
8: There has to be some real, like, solid editing done there, I think.
7: Need a professional in for that. But we were talking about ghosts, and obviously some people have never seen a ghost. Some people genuinely have. So whatever your experiences, that is okay. You can talk about it. Have you ever had any real experience of it?
8: I guess, I don't know. I teeter on the line of, I guess I don't personally really believe. If you believe, go nuts. You know, I don't care. You know what I mean? Everyone can believe what they want to believe. The idea to me is that I probably don't believe, but at the same time, if you said, oh, okay, let's go on this like haunted jail tour, because there's one here in Brisbane at Boggo Road. I'm like, oh, but what if they are, you know, like I'd be so nervous of like, oh, maybe, you know, I don't think I'm willing to count it out forthright. I just don't think I've ever had an experience that has fully brought me over to the other side, as it were.
7: Mm. Well, Kim has. Kim says, I watched my cat's spirits leave his body when he was put to sleep. It looked like a see-through ball and it hovered for a moment and zoomed through the closed roller door and off into the night.
8: Yeah, right. So it was like a physical thing, like an observable entity. That's a see-through ball. Interesting. Because you kind of see things like that on, you know, like TVs and like Harry Potter, I'm thinking of, you know, when they try and get old mate with the Dementors, the scary cloak-looking fellas, they suck out your soul. It's all a bit dramatic.
7: I'd like it to be true. And I suppose I was saying to Vando, it would be nice if this world was made of information which looks solid to us, but it's actually informational. And so what people are calling ghosts now, there might be a scientific explanation 1,000 years from now, which is something to do with our own minds, our own consciousness. But I don't know exactly how you would explain it yet, but maybe there'll be more fusion between what we're calling paranormal now and what will be called normal at some point.
8: My thing about ghosts, not to be a skeptic, my thought is, why are they more like contemporary ghosts? You see ghosts, they always feel like very Victorian, very sort of, you know, early. Why don't I get a ghost from like a guy who died like last week? Or say, for example, why not animal ghosts? Why aren't there dinosaur ghosts? That'd be sick.
7: Yeah. I wonder
8: if dinosaur ghosts.
7: You want to just put that out there, putting that out to the universe. I wonder if it's our imaginations, what the ghosts people see are what we're kind of conditioned to see. And that Victorian thing is very...
8: You've manifested it. Right.
7: And no one's manifesting T-Rex ghosts.
8: We should. We absolutely should. This is my call out. If I give any to the Overnights family, we're manifesting dinosaur ghosts, okay. All right?
7: What a concept. I love it. Okay, what happened in our quiz today?
8: Well, we've had a very good quiz and a very interesting one considering daylight savings. You've all done very well, but I imagine people might just be a little bit asleep, which is fair enough. But there can be only one winner, and today it is Chris from Nelson Bay.
7: Congratulations, Chris from Nelson Bay. Thank you, Stu.
8: That's all right. And I want a very quick update. I will still be here, obviously, for the rest of the show. Just a brief update, because I don't know if people really care about my foibles. I'm going to be away next weekend. So you'll have the lovely day producer we have here in Brisbane. Her name is Kate Bailey, and she will very much look after you.
7: They will miss you. They love your off-air chats.
8: I know.
7: And I think with Kate, it'll be a chance to meet someone who helps us out to find stories and pictures during the day.
8: You'll have the picture of the whole team.
7: Yeah, the whole team. Thank you, Stu.
8: You're welcome.
7: All right, let's cross over to the UK, find out the latest as to how that country is changing and why that matters after this. Here on ABC Radio Overnights, this is Eric Carmen, Hungry Eyes.

0: That's Eric Carmen, Hungry Eyes, here on Overnights, ABC Radio Overnights in particular. I think we've had a couple of texts that are on a similar vein to where I was going with my ghost conversation. You know, you're not quite sure, but wouldn't it be nice? Wouldn't it be nice? Okay, here's Andrew has texted to say, "G'day guys, I would consider myself sceptical with regards to ghosts, but I would lean to thinking them as being real. I did the Boggo Jail ghost tour, and that sealed it for me. Freaky as." My brother-in-law, who was the biggest sceptic, was also freaked out. That's from Andy and Brizzy. Okay, so that's an option. If you're not too sure, try the Boggo Road Jail ghost tour. Claire has texted a lovely compliment to myself and Stu, and the rest of the message says, "My family lived in a house where strange things happened. My in-laws came to stay. My father-in-law said, 'Is this house haunted?' as he had a strange experience while staying." Very strange. Once when I was in England, I sat in a 900-year-old house with someone which was reputed to be haunted by the person who was living there. And one day the bedroom door was locked and I couldn't open it. And I freaked out just because of all the haunted, you know, rhetoric around. I didn't see the ghost, but certainly that was a scary moment. And I think they have so many old homes in Britain, whereas we don't have so many in Brisbane. So maybe that's one of the recipes for it. Someone says, "Now I feel like a midnight snack." Not because of my ghost stories, but I think more Hungry Eyes. Okay, let us keep going with the program. Let's check in on a very non-paranormal story, a very real country. You know, even though people accuse Australia of not existing, no one accuses the United Kingdom of not existing. They have a new Prime Minister, Andy Burnham, and he's taking the country in a couple of new directions. He's given a speech about it to see what some of those changes might be. You're about to hear from Dr. Glenda Cooper, Associate Professor in Journalism Studies, City St. George's, University of London. I asked Glenda earlier why this speech by Andy Burnham mattered.
1: Well, this is Andy Burnham's first conference speech as Prime Minister, and it's important to get it right. It's all been about the vibes with Andy Burnham so far, but he needed to have some real clear policy directions, I think, to satisfy the sort of conference and also his critics outside who say he's a prime minister who just likes to be liked. And I have to say, he did. It was a real statement of a more interventionist agenda with social care as its centrepiece. And his main announcements, well, there was sort of there was the National Care Service, which is about offering free personal care in the way that we have the National Health Service. So this is about, you know, what happens when people go into care homes, because there's been a lot of controversy about, you know, how much that costs. But how are you going to pay for it? And this is what's really interesting, because it is quite a bold move by a prime minister who's not even 100 days into his premiership yet. And what he said is, in the UK, we've had this thing called the pension triple lock. And what that means is pensions increase either by inflation or earnings or a 2.5% annual increase. So, and the reason why they do this is we know that pensioners tend to vote more than other age groups. And so politicians have been really reluctant to go away from this. And what is interesting about Burnham is he said, actually, I'm going to change this. I'm going to change it to what he called a double lock. So basically the inflation protection and the minimum 2.5% annual increase, whichever is the higher of that, would stay, but the earnings link would become a backstop. And interesting, as I say, many politicians have not wanted to mess with this in case they alienate a constituency. But he went there, not till after 2030, then the next election. But what was interesting, YouGov did a poll after that, which found that people, about 43% of people, were in favour of this. And I think it reflects two things, really. One, in this country, we're well aware that social care needs to be tackled, and it has.

0: haven't done for many, many years. And also the other thing I think that it's about is Burnham did a very, very personal speech. I think, you know, we've talked in the past that his father died really recently. He died of dementia. He'd been in a care home. And Burnham was, you know, was fighting back tears when he was talking about him on the stage. In fact, you heard someone in the audience shout, you know, "Go on, Andy," when he was doing it. So I think, you know, that helped as well. And certainly, when you look at the, you know, the critics, the media commentators, I should say, afterwards, I mean, a lot of them said, you know, he's a really good orator. You know, they were comparing him to Tony Blair, who is seen as, you know, the peak of platform speakers at conference. Even like, you know, the Daily Mail, you know, a right-wing mid-market paper that is not a fan of Andy Burnham, did say he kind of, he had every man charm, although I have to say Quentin Letts, their sketch writer, did go on to say at times it was so saccharine I felt I was having a diabetic twinge. So I think, you know, it was a bold move by Andy Burnham, but one by and large that that has come off. And also what was interesting is, you know, he had a couple of other big things in his speech as well about whether he would do electoral reform, whether there'd be more public ownership of water companies, reconsidering Britain's relationship with the EU. So I think he answered some of his critics to say, you know, where's the information, Andy? And, you know, he spoke well.
1: On that issue of these changes to the way the pensions are viewed, if we looked at it purely cynically, is there a sense that in the UK, the older voters are switching now to reform and to the right, and he sees his future in younger voters, so he was happier to make that kind of adjustment?
0: You know, all politics is political, Ashton, isn't it? So yeah. You could say that. I mean, and you're absolutely right. You know, older voters have tended to swing to the right. So this is probably an appeal to, you know, middle-aged and younger voters who are having to pay for, you know, the social care that, you know, the boomers are, I wouldn't say are enjoying at this moment, because I think there is a real sense in the UK that social care is not working. People are having, you know, to sell their homes to pay for social care. And in the UK, if you're having health care, then that is paid for. If you have social care, so if you have to go into, you know, a residential home, it's not. So although it's probably a primary appeal to younger voters, I think there will be a lot of older voters who are nervous about what's going to happen to them and maybe realise that, you know, the huge pensions bill is not something that's sustainable.
1: If you've just joined, you're listening to Glenda Cooper, who is an Associate Professor in Journalism Studies at City St George's University of London. The other young versus older divide we saw recently in the UK was over Brexit. And I wonder, are there slow murmurings of going back in? He seemed to say that Brexit did more harm than good in his speech. Is this the first step back into the union?
0: Well, you know, this is a very difficult tightrope to walk. You know, anything to do with Brexit, you know, has fundamentally been something, you know, along with social care, that politicians have not wanted to engage with, you know, when it comes to going back into the EU. And I think there's, you know, two things here. Again, it's Burnham looking very much at who his constituency is, thinking that he can appeal to, you know, the left of centre voter, so the Liberal Democrats and the Greens, more than maybe Tories and Reform. But I think also, you know, because of, you know, various, the way that various reports have shown that what the consequences of Brexit have been, that he's able to be slightly more courageous, maybe that's not quite the right word to use, than his predecessors about talking about what the consequences of Brexit are. You know, we know that, you know, Labour leaders before him, particularly Keir Starmer, were very wary of seeing, you know, saying, seeming to say in any way, you know, the EU is a

0: is something that we could go back to. But interestingly, the Liberal Democrats party conference a couple of weeks ago, they were talking very much about what we could do post-Brexit. And so I think this is a kind of, this is an appeal to the Lib Dem voters to see if he could bring them on side in the way that, you know, I think he probably thinks, you know, he's not going to win over the Reform voters.
1: Yeah, it seems like he is marking a stake in the ground with some of those policy announcements. Apart from their relationship with the European Union, the United States has been a key ally of Great Britain for a long period of time, and they share an Air Force base together. Is there some incident that's happened at the RAF Fairford that you can tell us about?
0: Yeah, this is something that happened the beginning of the week, and it's a suspected plot near RAF Fairford, which is a airbase in Gloucestershire, in sort of, you know, the middle west of the UK. And as you say, the significance of this is that the US is using it. And counterterrorism police arrested five men in their 20s in the early hours of last Sunday after they'd been alerted to suspicious vans in the area. That was five men in their 20s. Then on Thursday, another 20-something man was arrested in on Thursday in Westminster. Now, there's not a lot of information being given out about this, as you can imagine, Ashwin. You know, it's, but what the senior national coordinator for counterterrorism police, Vicky Evans, has said is that they're looking at all possible angles, including possible foreign state involvement. And when they're talking about foreign state involvement, what they mean is Iran. Because of, you know, what's going on with the US and Iran. Now, I don't think it's probably been helpful, you know, sort of both Marco Rubio and Donald Trump have talked about what they think is going on. But obviously, because this investigation is ongoing, they're being very sort of tight-lipped in the UK. But, you know, what we do know is that these men were arrested on Sunday. There'd been two emergency calls to police, one by a farmer who had spotted these vans near the base and people acting in a suspicious manner, and one apparently by one of the men themselves who was arrested. So not quite clear what's going on there. But I think, you know, we should probably, you know, watch this space to see what happens next.
1: It's very interesting. I suppose with all the Middle Eastern, many of the Middle Eastern bases destroyed in the Gulf region, there's Diego Garcia, there's the bases are now situated further out from the Middle East. So potentially if there was to be a response from Iran, they would need to look more broadly. So an issue to watch in the months ahead. Now, something more practical for most of us is travelling around the country, and diesel prices the world over seem to be in trouble. How bad has it gotten in the UK?
0: Well, on Friday, the average price of diesel climbed to a record £2 per litre here in the UK. So, you know, to put that in some kind of context, if you were filling up your average family car in the UK, that's £110 on average. So I think that'd be about $200 Australian. Forgive me if my exchange rate isn't quite good enough. And that's £32. More than it was before the Iran war. And this is obviously, you know, because of the disruption to supplies of oil products from the Gulf. And Britain actually held emergency talks with European allies to try and avert a sort of crisis over diesel. You know, particularly, you know, we've been talking about UK-US relations. Well, obviously, President Trump has asked that Europe release their stockpiles of diesel to try and get fuel prices lower in the US. You know, obviously, it's the midterm elections are there in the US next month. And basically, Donald Trump has said, look, we're going to ban American exports of diesel to Europe if you fail to act. But obviously, it's not quite as simple as that because, you know, I think in the UK, we're particularly exposed because we only have about 40 days supply of diesel in reserve. We rely on the US for a quarter of the imports. And so, you know, we're at £2 a litre now, but there's fears that this could jump far higher if Trump brings in this export ban.
1: I can imagine the fuel pump is the real election turner. The costs of the war, civilian casualties, discussion.

0: questions about nuclear weapons, they seem a little bit abstract for people. But when the pump, the price at the Bowser gets very high, this is where elections start to really turn in countries.
1: Exactly. And, you know, to think about it, you know, obviously, you know, in the UK, the way that the Burnham government has talked about things, you know, the budget, when we have it this autumn, it's been talked about as a cost of living budget. So you're absolutely right. This is the kind of concrete thing that really appeals to voters on the ground. So you can see why Donald Trump wants the prices to come down in the US before these crucial midterm elections. But it's also proving a huge headache for Andy Burnham and his government as he tries to bring in various things to make people feel like the cost of living is being addressed. And then, you know, they're going to the, as say, they're going to the petrol station, you know, about to fill up, and, you know, seeing the prices rise, you know, in such a way.
0: If you've just joined this conversation, you're hearing now from Glenda Cooper, who's an Associate Professor in Journalism Studies at City St George's, University of London. If you're a fan of the Premier League, Glenda, Manchester City, Manchester United, there's some classic teams that feel like they're part of the furniture there. Man City, though, they might be out of the league. What have they done?
1: Wow. Well, yes, this has been a big story here. So what's happened is Manchester City, they've been found to have seriously breached football's financial rules. And this has been something that the Premier League has been looking at for some time. And what they did was Premier League sort of has found that Man City were guilty of multiple breaches of financial regulations. So what does that mean in practical terms? What it is, it's they say the way that Man City reported their finances from, you know, 2009 through to 2017-18 season, the commission sort of says that they inflated their sponsorship income, they understated costs, they concealed their true financial position. It's basically about who funded them. You know, was it owner funding being presented as money that they had earned commercially? So, you know, so hypothetically, say if the sponsor paid a certain amount and the owner supplies a certain amount, then it makes, if you record it all as, you know, genuine sponsorship, it makes the club look financially stronger. Now, what I should say, on Friday, you know, Manchester City have lodged an appeal against the findings. They say that, like, sort of, you know, it's probably, we're not going to find out till January what the Independent Appeal Board hearing will say. But Manchester City are absolutely adamant that, you know, they have not done anything wrong, and that the independent commission that did this for the Premier League, you know, there's clear material errors of law, principle and fact. But you ask, what if this is found, you know, if they lose the appeal? Well, I mean, for City fans, this is a big thing. You know, possible penalties could be fines, they could get point deductions, or they could even be expelled from the Premier League. No one knows what the consequences might be, but I think there'll be a few nervous City fans watching this to see what's going to happen to their favourite team, and also, you know, the players as well. You know, they have a lot of very expensive players who want to play in the Premiership. They're not going to want to be playing further down the leagues.
0: No, and I can imagine forensic accounting is tricky. Money is murky. You can hide and obfuscate, and so it's going to be a difficult investigation, but you do want to get it right. Can you imagine a Premier League without Man City?
1: Well, I don't think Man City fans can imagine a Premier League without Man City. I mean, they're one of the, you know, sort of, as you say, you know, Manchester is a great footballing city. We've got Manchester United and Manchester City, you know, but they're, you know, hugely popular internationally as well. So it's not just a case of the UK here. It's, you know, for their fans all around the world. And as I say, you know, they are at present saying, you know, absolutely, we're appealing, you know, we don't accept this at all. But, you know, this is something that an independent commission has concluded.
0: That is Dr. Glenda Cooper there, Associate Professor in Journalism Studies at City St George's, University of London. Deb says, glad Andy Burnham has hit the ground running, showing he means business and has a vision for the UK.

Hello, Ashwin, says Anonymous. The European Union reverts standards to the lowest common denominator and stifles individuality. Another one talking about the diesel prices says, same in Australia. That's why I've just bought a two-year-old hybrid car. So, yeah, changes happening all over the world around these rising costs, particularly energy. Hopefully we don't find ourselves in a poly crisis of high fuel costs, high inflation, an AI bubble bursting. There's a lot of things we're watching out for, but let's hope we can find a decent way through. On the other side of this next song, which is a sweet one, I think you'll like it, we are going to talk to an author. Meg Mason has done some wonderful works with a common theme, and her latest work deals with, in one way, parasocial relationships, which is this relationship you have with a well-known person who you don't really know. So maybe that will hit home for you, and let's have a conversation about that after this.

0: Sweet song. That is Bubbly by Colby Kaleh.
1: Matt O'Kine, disruptive in class. Whoa. Becky Lucas, too clever for her own good.
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1: Dave Hughes, won't sit still in maths. Oh, Ron Lewis, made her teacher cry. Luke McGregor, permanent detention.
3: That's the one you know you're in trouble.
1: Nina Oyama, every day is muck-up day. I'm Principal Julia Morris. 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
0: Charmaine writes, "Hi Ashwin, Man City might end up playing my team, Bolton Wanderers. What a future we have in football." Okay, that's the sport conversation so far tonight. Let's move on to books. We have an author, Meg Mason, who you're a very successful author, whose work I would say has some different themes that you might resonate with. But one of them we've been talking about today is the idea of having a parasocial relationship with someone. And that is the subject of one of her new works. So let's see if we can explore that. And

0: plenty more. Meg is on a UK in the UK right now on a book tour. Hello, Meg.
1: Oh, yeah. It's so nice to be here and to hear an accent from home.
0: Oh, you can still pick the New Zealand accent. I thought I'd lost it after 23 years.
1: Oh, there you go. No, I thought it sounded Australian. I have lost it. No context. I thought you must be saying a bit from New Zealand, and that's even better.
0: No, I grew up in New Zealand, Whanganui and Tauranga for, 13 years or so. So where did you grow up in New Zealand?
1: Oh, Palmerston North and Foxton, so down the road from you. We probably played on the same hockey pitch.
0: You were a fancy Whanganui in Palmerston with a uni.
1: That's so true. We had a McDonald's and a body shop, so not to brag.
0: Very much so. Well, okay, so we've had some similar experiences, but you've gone on this wonderful writing journey. And we've just because we've been talking about parasocial relationships, and that seems to be one of the themes of Sophie Standing There, your new book. Can you tell us about that?
1: Absolutely. So Sophie is a 37-year-old woman. She works as a freelance sound technician at a literary festival in a kind of fairly second-rate, city. And she's lovely and she's optimistic and she's really cheerful and kind, but she's just come out of this unhappy marriage that she actually didn't want to leave it, that it's kind of left her in this place of real loneliness. And even though there's sort of people around her, you know how sometimes like a breakup like that brings so much shame that you sort of almost push the people who you love away. And in doing that, she's a big reader and she kind of discovers this novel that she feels like really, describes what she's going through. It really resonates with her. And instead of just, stopping there and enjoying the works of this author, she sort of becomes quite preoccupied with the author herself, putting together a kind of picture of her using, podcasts and the author's interviews and all of those sorts of things and reading all her books. And then over a few months, it develops into what, by definition is a full parasocial relationship, which is so interesting because as a writer, you never sort of sit down with a list and think, right, I'm going to explore loneliness, I'm going to do parasocial relationships, and now it's just a question of finding the characters. It's the other way, you get them first, and then after you finish the novel, someone says to you, oh, it's about parasocial relationships. And I kind of knew the term, but I'd always resisted it, and I resisted even using it in the novel. I think it's there kind of once with Sophie actually defending herself against the claim, because to me it sounds really creepy and negative. And if you have a parasocial relationship, you're clearly stalking someone. As I kind of looked into it more, it couldn't be further from the truth. And if you say you've never had a parasocial relationship, the definition of which is just that you feel that you know someone, who's usually in the public eye, that you know a great deal more about them than they know about you, and you feel a kind of connection to them, and the friendship will never be reciprocated. That's sort of the potted definition. But to me, it sounds creepy, but I think that we've all actually had that. We've all done that, whether it's someone in sport or an author or an artist or a pop star. I think we all come to feel like we really know someone just because they speak to our experience. And I actually think it can kind of be lovely and super healthy, especially in times like Sophie's going through.
0: We do know people even better now because celebrities have Instagram accounts and we can see behind the
1: veil. Absolutely.
0: So it's even more possible now. So you're saying it's Meg, isn't it? So who's the character? Sorry for Sophie Standing.
1: Yeah. Sophie. No, it's all good. It's 4:30 in the morning where you are.
0: So. Martha was for Sorrow and Bliss. That was an earlier book. So this relationship that she has, what do you think she's getting out of that? What's the positive side of this kind of relationship?
1: Yeah, that's such a great question. And the answer is she's getting company 24/7 on tap whenever she needs it, because she kind of begins to sort of talk to the author in her mind. And the more she gets to know the author, as it were, the more she can kind of imagine what the author would say back to her. She sort of learns her voice. And so even though it's a complete projection, she now has this company with the author, and she has the author's sort of advice. And unlike a real person, this author asks nothing of her. It's not a real relationship in that sense. There's no friction. She's, if Sophie wakes up at 3 o'clock in the morning, there's the author to talk to. So she kind of gets solace and company, and she feels sort of known, and it's private and all of those sorts of things. And I think that's something that reading actually really offers to us, is in those times of loneliness particularly. Like, books are for everybody, but books are especially for the lonely, because they don't let you down. And even Sophie says, and this is something that my mum used to say, when you've got a book, you've got a friend. And I think even I've been thinking about it so much more that one of the hardest things about loneliness is the shame that goes with it. You know, it's embarrassing to be lonely, which is why we don't really admit it. Generally, we might say, oh, I was lonely at uni, or I was lonely, but you don't usually say, I'm lonely now. But when you're reading, and this has kind of been borne out by various studies, it just takes you out of the circumstance that you're in. You know, if it's a really good, well-realized book, you fall into that state of deep flow, and it's something that you're meant to be doing by yourself. Do you know what I mean? So it's perfectly all right to be alone when you're reading a book. That's what it's for. And if you attach to a book, that's probably because the author's trying to do that. You know, we want to create that emotional response in the reader. So it's a very symbiotic thing. And I think I do think it's a wonderful thing. And I know that I've had lots of authors, you know, who I felt really attached to at different times, even though some of them were dead when our kind of imaginary friendship formed in my mind.
0: Yeah, when I was a child, I feel like I had that relationship with Roald Dahl. It was just comfort, whereas social media...
1: Yeah,
0: and social media doesn't do that. It doesn't leave you feeling good after an hour of scrolling, but an hour of a book.
1: It really doesn't.
0: It really doesn't.
1: And it's not... It is that kind of double-edged sword, isn't it? Because it seems like a comfort and a distraction when you start doing it, and 45 minutes later, you're so depleted. Yeah. All of your energy and emotional resources gone on these relationships with people who simply don't know you're alive, because it's not... You know, that's performative on their part too, and they sort of want to hook you and the phone wants to hook you. But there is such a sort of purity in the exchange between the author and a reader. And I don't mean that in a lofty way. Like, I don't mean it in a literary way. Sophie's a really, really accessible book. You know, it is about books and reading, but you don't have to have read Mrs. Dalloway and Ulysses and whatever to make sense of it. Do you know what I mean? If you've read a book and enjoyed a book, then you're a reader, as far as I'm concerned, and this book might be something that you enjoy. But Roald Dahl is a great choice.
0: Yeah, he was.
1: Social object.
0: Yeah, he
1: was. Yeah, nice one.
0: Very fun. And if you've just joined this conversation, you're hearing from Meg Mason, fellow Kiwi, grew up an hour away from me in Palmerston North in New Zealand, lives in Australia now, but currently touring the United Kingdom. Before Sophie Standing There, there was this earlier work, Sorrow and Bliss. Can you tell us more about that book?
1: Sorrow and Bliss was about a woman kind of in her 40s. And I guess you're always reacting against the last novel that you wrote with the new one. So the simplest way that I've ever heard it described, which is by a reader who asked a question in an event that I've just done, and they have noticed that Sorrow and Bliss is a book about a sad woman in a happy marriage, and Sophie is about a happy woman in a sad marriage. So clearly I haven't reacted that far against my own work, but Martha in Sorrow and Bliss was a woman with a mystery mental illness that she could never get diagnosed. And she, all accurately, and it sort of affected her from the time she was 17. And it was this piece of information in her life that she didn't have. So she knew there was something, you know, that was influencing her behavior and causing her to act in these ways and sabotage these relationships and things that she knew there was something wrong. She just didn't know what it was. And it was kind of the journey of her finding out, but also looking at what it did to her and her family on the way through, you know, all of the ways that we think about mental illness and, you know, just looking at the idea of pulling yourself together and all of those sorts of things, that sort of explores that.
0: The themes that have turned up in those two books, were they drawn from something that interests you or from your personal experience or just something you think the world needs to hear about? What's the wellspring of some of those ideas?
1: Yeah, I think that as a novelist, I think if you are a writer, and I don't mean if you've ever been published, because there are lots of writers who've never been published, but if you have the constitution and the sort of makeup of a writer, you notice everything. You can't help noticing everything. So if you walk past, you know, a house at night and the windows are lighted and the curtains are open, you will look in and you'll see everything in that room, and that will get tucked away in the files. If you're on the bus and someone says something funny next to you, that goes in the files. Do you know, so you gather all of this stuff over time, not necessarily thinking, oh, this is material, but then you just sit down and all of these collected things and speech fragments and, you know, your own experiences and stories friends have told you, it's all there. I read someone describing it as a compost heap, and then you sort of see what sprouts out of it.
0: Yeah.
1: And I guess, you know, there's lots of my own experience. Like, you know, I moved from New Zealand to Australia when I was in what was then called the seventh form, is now year 12. There's no worse time to move countries in terms of loneliness. And so that clearly went in the compost heap, you know, and was ready to come out. So I think, you know, and I was 43 when Sorrow and Bliss came out. And, you know, by that age, you've been through things. You know, you cannot help but have suffered and lived and learned. And I think Sorrow and Bliss was definitely the book that, because I didn't necessarily know it would be published, and I just felt like I would put in every single thing I'd ever seen or felt or heard. So
0: I have heard melancholy is quite therapeutic. We run away from it, but that doesn't help. And it's nice to explore it. You really think about the choices you've made when you're sad and melancholic. You think, how did I?

0: get here? Yeah. What choices have I made?
1: Yeah.
0: So it's not something to run away from. It's something to sit in for a while at least.
1: I think so. And I think that's definitely, like, the Martha character was more analytical in that way. But what happened, because that book sort of landed at this moment where sad girl fiction became a term and a genre and a description of certain characters, she got kind of lumped in with that. And it's not a term that I enjoy, because I'm like, that is so flattening and so denigrating, and it kind of does the same thing that chick lit did. It kind of lumps all of women's fiction into, like, this is just a bunch of sad girls whinging. But, you know, that was sort of there. And so when I wrote Sophie, I'm like, okay, I'm going to write the happiest protagonist I possibly can. And of course, I have to put her through various trials and mortifications to make a book out of her. But I think what I really love about Sophie, and I truly do love her, because we spent sort of 9 months together, funnily enough, writing the book at the exact time you work, which is 4:30 in the morning when I used to start.
0: Yeah.
1: We sort of spent these months together, and it was so amazing to spend time in the company of someone who was always trying so hard to be happy and kind of straining towards, you know, survival and connection. And she never revels in it. She's not like a miserabilist who enjoys poring over her own, you know, kind of problems. She wants to break out of it, and she tries to do that by being kind, which is a lovely thing. And you sort of, you do see her triumph and, you know, win through despite all of these hurdles, and books are a huge part of that.
0: I wonder if you write a different kind of book at 4:30 in the morning rather than 4:30 in the afternoon, because it's quieter. Your brain chemistry is probably different.
1: Oh, 100%. And it took me so long to figure that out. And the reason I did it was actually because our neighbours started renovating, and I had tried every single library and cafe and co-working space. I'd written in the car on certain days. I rented, like, the music stand storage room of a Baptist church. I was so desperate to find somewhere quiet. And when all of those places failed, I was like, that's my only option, is to train myself to get up then. But the beauty of it is that no one gets up at 4:30 to read their work emails and then scroll for half an hour. Like, if you've missed out on that much sleep, you've shown real intention to get the work done. Yeah. And I just think so often people want to write and they give it the dregs of their time and their emotion and their sort of, you know, of their day, trying to do all of the scrolling first, you know, and start writing much later on. And it's like, you have to give it, I think Virginia Woolf calls it the cream of the morning. And it's there's a lot to be gained by getting up at 4:30. I mean, you do want dinner at like 1:30 and then you go to bed at 5. But you grow out of that a bit, don't you?
0: Yeah. And I feel like it's chapters. A book is done, so you have that life for a while and then you can leave it behind. But now you're in the UK, you're
1: 100%.
0: Yeah. Can you tell us about this?
1: Yeah, I was just going to say, I was like, it's such a productive time. I might keep doing that. And as soon as this novel was written and that beautiful kind of creative euphoria was over, I tried it once, and it's like, you couldn't pay me to get out of bed at that time anymore. There has to be a real motivation.
0: Yeah, there has to be a book at the end of it.
1: A distant memory.
0: Yeah, very much so. Tell us about this journey you're on in the United Kingdom. What are you doing over there, and how are people reacting to this new work?
1: Oh, well, I think I'm week 7 of a 10-week book tour, where every day I just go to a different regional centre. I can see now why rock stars will sometimes get on stage and be like, hello, Chicago, and they're actually in LA because somebody just drove them there and, you know, put them on stage and handed them a protein bar when they got off.
0: Yeah.
1: So I'm having an amazing time. I feel like I will never get home. I'm doing the US after this. But it's amazing because I knew that, you know, I always had this sense in my mind that, you know, coming back into the world after a successful book is, you know, there's an element of, I guess, anxiety about how will it be received. But I had so long to think about it. I'm like, Sorum Bliss was one thing. It was a moment in time. You know, it struck a chord and it was lovely, but that's in the past for me. You know, those sort of characters feel like old friends who I've slightly lost touch with, but Sophie is so present. And I knew she would bring a different audience to herself. So Sorum Bliss was kind of splashy and it was a bit aspirational and big things. But Sophie's a much quieter book. And I thought to myself, I wonder if it will bring the Sophies out into the world. And it really has. Like, I've met so many amazing readers who have, you know, they don't necessarily ask a question in the event, but they'll come up to me afterwards and they'll just say, oh, you know, I kind of recognize this bit or that bit. And we'll have this lovely interaction where we just both know what we're talking about. Yeah. Do you know what I mean? Almost in these coded terms that we know we've both been lonely and maybe one of us is lonely now. And so that's been lovely to meet all of the Sophies and to discuss books and writers, and because there's lots of books referenced and writers referenced in the text. So it brings out all the nerds too. So, you know, I couldn't be

0: happier no. than to talk to a lot of nerds all day.
1: Yeah, you've built a real community around yourself. And you said earlier in this interview, your writing is the shoots that pop out of a compost heap, which is your life, all the things that you yeah. put in there. What's the latest mm-hmm. thing you've put on the compost heap over the last few years that might affect the next work?
0: Oh, that's such a good one, because I don't actually know if you know when you're doing it. I do know that I was in Liverpool last week and I'd never been there before. And that accent is so wild that everything everybody said just sounded extra charming. So I'm sure that chicken and chips and a can of Coke said in the Scouse accent have gone in there somewhere. But that's kind of the excitement of it, isn't it? Because you put all of this stuff in there and you can't remember it. And then, in 5 years, I'll be able to answer that question. I'll be like, oh, that's what it was. That's what I saw. But I know it's a great incentive never to travel with headphones in, because I could be missing something hilarious being discussed on the train next to me.
1: Yeah, you're right. And it gets tucked in the subconscious, which isn't accessible unless you have a dream or write a book or something that pulls it out of there mysteriously.
0: Yeah,
1: You used to be a journalist before this life. Can you tell us about that transition? Has that fit into your writing career, or does it just feel like a discrete, separate chapter?
0: Well, I think that it was wonderful training because it teaches you to fear deadlines, it teaches you to be fast, and it teaches you to be self-motivated, because for freelance journalists, no one cares if you don't pitch another story. You know, they care if you turn in one that you've already been commissioned for, and that needs to be, at this time on this day. But a lot of writing novels, you can have all the talent in the world, but if you can't manage your emotions, by which I mean you can't handle a bad writing day, or you're too embarrassed to show it to someone, or you're too fearful of, being publicly shamed, and you can't motivate yourself, you need someone else to do it, the talent won't actually matter in the end. You better to have 60% talent and 100% resilience. That's sort of the combination. And I think freelancing for a really long time teaches you that you have to care double, because nobody else cares, when you don't have a boss. So I think it's that. But even though I wasn't a big reader when I was growing up, not until I moved to Australia and discovered loneliness for the first time did I turn to books. That's definitely in the compost heap. I think that I always wanted to be a writer, but I just didn't know it. But when I sort of, go back home and my mum's got the shoebox of things, that would have children's drawings in it. Mine's just all stories, like, little stories and mini novels and things like that done on my granny's word processor. Mm. So I think it was in there somewhere. I just took a long time to come out to somebody who wanted to be a novelist.
1: I've always thought the job you're meant to do, you were like that when you were 7 years old, the things you were naturally good at and talented at. But you
0: 100%.
1: But you do another job, and you luckily did journalism, which was adjacent to it. Some people do something completely different. So it seems like the child comes out. So you're going to come back to Australia. Sorry, did you have any thoughts on the child showing up as
0: No,
1: adult?
0: I just agree with you entirely.
1: Yeah, I think so. And you're coming back to Australia eventually after the US tour. And you said you're not sure what's on the compost heap, but do you have a plan to write another book, or will you mull for a while?
0: Definitely. I think what I did learn in between, though, is that you feel, especially if you have learned that conscientiousness, you believe that you have to be sitting at your desk and turning up every morning, and that's true. But the reason, I suppose, that this book is about literary festivals is because I didn't do anything after on this for 2 years except literary festivals. So that was all that the heap was constituted of. So I think this time I would love to see if I can take a little bit of time off. It doesn't really go with my Protestant work ethic, but I think it would be really beneficial to go out there and actually do something and live for a few weeks and see what happens. Because also, I can imagine a colossal adrenaline crash when I get off that plane in Sydney and smell the salt air and go to my own house and see my dog. I can kind of imagine 3 days of total subverbal paralysis.
1: Yeah, that sounds like a good escape. Just 3 days. That Protestant work ethic was coming up. I thought you were going to say a few months off. That sounds good.
0: Yeah, exactly. Get me the Thursday.
1: Meg, thanks for your time today.
0: It was so lovely. Thank you so much. Have a lovely dinner at 2 p.m.
1: Well done. I'll leave my nocturnal life as well. That was Meg Mason, the Australian author of Sorrow and Bliss and Sophie Standing There, if you'd like to look up Meg's work. We are approaching the news, so this is the plan. If you are listening in Queensland, you are about to head off to What the Duck and then Australia All Over. After about half an hour, you'll kick into that program. Come back next weekend. It'll be all back to normal, the usual 4-hour overnights program. It's just a 3-hour program for

0: tonight because of daylight saving. Everyone else, you'll come with me for the rest of the program and kick into Macca, to Australia all over, about halfway through the next hour. In that hour, the plan is to talk about nature photography. We have such a stunning country. How do we photograph it well? We have someone who works as a nature photographer to talk about the art of nature photography and maybe also give us some observations on the wildlife in this country from the point of view of a photographer. Like Meg was saying, they have a special eye for observation, the artists, so we'll see what they can share. This is ABC Radio Overnights. I'm Ashwin Sedkar. It is now news time.
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0: ABC News with Glenn Lauder. An 18-year-old male pea plater is preparing to face court, charged in relation to a crash that's marred Newcastle's pre-NRL Grand Final celebrations. Hundreds of fans had been lining the road to the M1 motorway in Sydney to farewell the Knights squad when a car ploughed into a group, injuring 10 people. A 5-year-old girl remains in a critical condition, and the alleged driver of the car has been charged with 9 offences, including dangerous and negligent driving, occasioning grievous bodily harm. The Newcastle Mayor, Gavin Morris, says the city needs to stand united.
1: We need to be with all of those that were there, to those that were injured, to the members of our community that are critical and fighting, to the first responders.
0: The clean-up is continuing following wild storms across Sydney and other parts of the east coast. Dozens of incidents have been reported around Ulla Dulla on the south coast, where a tornado tore through the CBD, ripping roofs from properties and bringing down trees and power lines. And Acting Superintendent Steve Brown from Fire and Rescue New South Wales says central Sydney and surrounding suburbs have also been hard hit.
2: Crews are attending a wide range of storm-related incidents, including numerous automatic fire alarm activations, damage to buildings and other properties, and a number of hazards caused by the severe weather. Fire and Rescue New South Wales has a significant number of resources responding across the affected areas.
0: Experts say cost of living, economic uncertainty, and less demand from investors have all led to a slowdown in property prices and property sales. Economists say the Reserve Bank's decision to lift interest rates to their highest level in 15 years has reduced borrowing capacity. The independent economist Saul Eslake says despite the slowdown in sales, that doesn't mean there'll be a dramatic drop in prices.
3: I don't think there's any real reason at this stage to think that across the board falls in prices of, say, 20 or 25% are likely.
0: One Nation has launched its state election campaign in Victoria, 8 weeks out from polling day. With the story, here's Georgia Lenton-Williams.
4: One Nation Victoria leader Warren Pickering was joined at the launch at Melbourne's Crown Casino by the party's national leader Pauline Hanson and the party's candidates in the forthcoming election. Law and order measures featured as a centrepiece, with the party's policies including a pledge to introduce carefully governed AI to free up frontline police officers, while providing sign-on bonuses and accommodation allowances for officers. Mr Pickering says One Nation intends to blow the books wide open to find savings.
5: Do a full audit of Treasury and see where we actually stand.
4: The ABC was barred from the event. Victorians head to the polls on November 28th.
0: Thousands of Spaniards have been marching through the streets of Madrid and more than 50 other cities and towns, demanding action on the country's housing crisis. Anger's been stoked by the Parliament's refusal to approve the left-wing ruling coalition's emergency legislation to protect tenants. These protesters say action needs to be taken.
6: This is about all of us, so saving money is impossible. We are all in our 30s, living with roommates, and we can't live alone.
7: There's a lack of housing available for people, and the rents go higher and higher and higher.
0: Houthi officials who control Yemen's capital city, Sana'a, say it's been hit by 26 Saudi airstrikes, while in Saudi Arabia, an oil refinery has been attacked. Here's the BBC's Paul Moss.
8: The only official confirmation that plague was the cause came from the head of Buryatia, a republic sharing the giant Lake Baikal with Russia's Irkutsk region, where the...
0: I beg your pardon, that is not Paul Moss, but in Yemen, the fighting reignited between the Houthis in July, and then this week, the Houthis said the capital, Sana'a, had been attacked by a Saudi aircraft. Now they're reporting an even bigger strike, but Saudi Arabia also seems to have been hit, with smoke and flames apparently billowing from an Aramco oil facility, which is majority owned by the Saudi state, representing a symbolic as well as strategic targets. And in football, England has thrashed Croatia 7-0 in their group stage match at the European Soccer's Nations League. Harry Kane and Bukayo Saka both scored doubles against the side that England lost to in the semi-finals of the 2018 World Cup, and the result marks Croatia's heaviest ever defeat in international football. ABC News.
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9: This is ABC Radio Overnights. It is in just a moment. We're about to meet a photographer, a nature photographer, who'll take us into the creative techniques of nature photography, what makes a good photograph, and also maybe share some observations about this country's wildlife from the point of view of a photographer. I've just spoken to Meg Mason, an author who has a similar observational style about the world. And just to be clear, if you haven't listened to the interview, Meg Mason's books, there's two of them. There's Sophie Standing There, which is the latest work, and Sorrow and Bliss. So those are the two recent works that you can look into. Hopefully you can check out her work, and she's on a tour in the UK and the US. It sounds like a lovely life, quite an idyllic life in some ways, travelling, meeting your readers, and then back to work to think about the next thing to say about life and the world. But that's also what photographers do. They capture things visually. So let us have that conversation about how to capture this world, this country, through photography. And if you have any questions for a nature photographer, you can text them through to 0437 774 774, or you can give me a call on 1300 800 222.

0: That's Take On Me by A-ha. You know, in your friendship circle, you have often, you might have a tradie, you might have a nurse, doctor, maybe a plumber. You've just got a few different common jobs that we all need to do to keep the country running. How often do we have a nature photographer in our group sitting at the table to answer our questions? We have one for you today. Trevor Costa is a nature photographer. So if you have a question, a wildlife photographer, I should say. So if there's a question about how to capture this country through the lens, you can text it to me on 0437 774 774, or you can call in on 1300 800 222. In the meantime, hello, Trevor.
1: Good morning, Ashwin.
0: Can you tell us about the worlds you live in? How did you become a wildlife photographer?
1: Well, I've always been into photography, but I only got into the wildlife photography about 4 years ago after retirement. And it was just a super strange sort of a situation where I was riding my mountain bike through a local nature reserve, and down the track was this quoll just walking along the track. And it just absolutely blew me away. I've never seen a quoll in the daytime before. And I thought, oh, I've got to capture this. So I got myself a little zoom camera and started chasing the quolls, and soon realised that I didn't need the bike, and ditched the bike and started using the little camera. Realised the little camera wasn't up to scratch, and got myself some proper photography equipment, and it just sort of went from there, I guess. The quoll kind of introduced me into the photography.
0: Was the quoll quite brave and was happy to have you hanging around?
1: Yeah. The local reserve we've got here, they have a breeding season that runs from around about May, right, perhaps right through to July, but mostly in June during the winter period. And during that period, the young, the old, the sick and the injured tend to opt out of the nighttime shenanigans and come out during the day to hunt. And it's just the perfect opportunity for wildlife photographers to capture them during the day hunting in the long grass and going about their business. And it's, yeah, it's just a wonderful window into what we usually don't see, because in Australia most of our animals are nocturnal, but most of the interesting ones, some of the interesting ones. So to see them during the day is just a fantastic treat.
0: That is a special opportunity. And I'm wondering how you changed once you embraced this wildlife photography life. Did you have to become very patient and quiet to get the best out of animals in general?
1: Yes, it changed my whole persona. And it made me, I have to say, maybe a whole lot fitter, carrying heavy photography gear through the bush for hours. And, it changed my perspective on things. It slowed me right down. You kind of go into the rhythm of the environment and the animal that you're seeking, and it's just a it just stills the nervous system. It just balances it out, and you get into this rhythm. You start seeing things and slowing down, and I think you just sort of. Your nervous system becomes attuned to what, you know, like an ancient sort of rhythm that we all still have, but modern life kind of robs us from. So for me, it was getting into a different way of looking at the world and reality, and it's just a most wonderful thing.
0: The way you describe it, it's almost

0: most of the time. Sometimes they don't. If if you're smart enough, you get downwind and you're quiet enough. But most of the time, they know you're there. And if they just accept that you're there and they go about their business, there's a real beauty in that, because you feel like you're part of what's going on. You're not seen as the predator. You're like a guest, and what they provide to you in the photographs are almost like a gift. And that's the way I look at it, yeah.
1: So has this transformative effect on you? You take a much gentler approach to life. Then what about the mechanics of it? How do you capture a very good wildlife shot?
0: Well, it is, for me, it is in the preparation, but I don't tend to, a lot of people use apps and things like that and bird calls and all sorts of things to try and attract the animal. I'm very much like, part of the thrill for me is just to find an animal, come across an animal. Once I find an animal, though, I do tend to try and study it and get to know how to come across it more often. I've can't remember what the question was.
1: You're talking about how to study and get into the rhythm of the animal, but then actually the mechanics of the photograph, composition and lenses, and can you take us into some of the hard photography that makes for a good shot?
0: Yeah, there's different components. With photography, there is that artistic. I come from an artistic background. I'm a painter, I'm a sculptor, I'm a poet, I write short stories, I do woodwork. But there's a real technical side of photography, particularly in wildlife photography, and that was the aspect I've struggled with the most. But if you get to know a few more other photographers, they can let you into that world and explain the nuances and all that type of stuff, which is really invaluable. But you've got to have the right equipment, and that's a mirrorless camera, because the mirrorless camera allows you the faster shutter speeds and the autofocus, and couple that with a really good telephoto lens, and at a minimum 400 millimeter lens, so that you can get up close without disturbing them too much. I've got a 150 to 600 millimeter telephoto, and that does the job pretty well. Some photographers have some huge equipment, and I don't know how they lug it around. But in saying that, I also know some photographers would just use a mobile phone and get quite creative with it, and use binoculars and all sorts of things and accessories where they're able to, particularly with video, they get some really good videos.
1: You also have to sometimes, you mentioned that we live in a nocturnal dominated country. What are some tips of taking good photographs at nighttime?
0: I would love to be able to say that, but I have not nailed that properly yet. I have tried to get the calls, particularly in the mating season, because I wanted the thing during the mating season is you often see the females and the young. You don't see the big males. And I've been trying to capture the males at night, and you often see them, but I just haven't got the right equipment to do that. I can't really offer much on the nocturnal side of things. And it's a part of photography. There's so many aspects you can go into. I know some other photographers that can do it, and they've got very specialised equipment to do it, but I'm just not there yet. And, it's the future. That's where I'm headed.
1: Yeah.
0: I'm thinking, if I really want to capture the full lifestyle of things like quolls, I'm going to have to venture into their real world. And although they're not strictly nocturnal, they do come out at night, during the daytime, anytime. But they're mostly nocturnal.
1: Okay.
0: That's another chapter to come.
1: Yeah, to come. Yeah. But one thing you are focused on at the moment, though, is alpine dingoes. Can you tell us more about the alpine dingo?
0: Yeah, I don't think Australians, and it was a,

0: me, the whole wildlife thing is a learning experience for me. I'm constantly learning about my own country, my own species, you know, things that you would think we should know, but we for some reason we don't. And one of the things that I learned when I started, a part of where I live in the ACT, you know, two-thirds of it is national park, and it's mountainous areas, in the alpine areas. And what I didn't know was that dingoes aren't just dingoes. There's at least three well-recognised eco-types, and that's the desert dingo, the tropical or northern dingo, and the alpine dingo. And they all look quite different. And the alpine dingo is looks very different. It is a large, robust animal. It's got a double coat, so it's quite fluffy. It's got a special adaptation to its paws so that it can, there's extra circulation there so it can walk on frosty and snowy ground. It comes in a variety of colours, which is the real standout. I've seen whole packs of dingo that are pure white, like eight individuals, or not pure white, but bits of white, you know, black and white, brown and white, and that type of stuff. And their skulls are broader. They've got a much broader skull, heavier look to them. And when I first saw them, I just, you know, it was just this huge revelation that, why didn't I know this? And I don't think many Australians do know this. And it's interesting that the alpine dingo is often referred to probably more than some other dingoes as the wild dog, because they look like a dog. They're huge, you know, they're quite large and they've got the broad head and they come in a variety of colours. So the assumption was that they're bred with the domestic dog, and that's what we're looking at. But genetic studies in 2024 by Dr. Kylie Cairns proved that through DNA analysis that they're essentially 100% dingo. And some of the older pelts from last century confirm that the collar variations existed back then. So, yeah, it's just that those small nuances that we don't seem to know about with our native animals, which I find really fascinating. I'm learning all the time.
1: If you've just joined...
0: And then to go out and see them and be amongst them and watch their behaviour and is just truly fantastic. And in such a setting too, you know, like Namadgi National Park is just absolutely beautiful. And in winter it snows there you know, it's just an incredible place to be and chase animals.
1: It's a beautiful country. And like you're saying, the alpine dingo, we have so many ecosystems that dingoes can occupy, and they seem to have taken up quite a few of them on offer. If you've just joined the conversation, you're hearing from Trevor Costa, who's a wildlife photographer and a conservationist as well, taking us into this country through the eyes of a photographer and a conservationist too. The alpine dingo, do you have to be quite careful being alone around packs of dingoes when photographing them?
0: Yes, and that's the thing that worries me the most with these particular packs of dingoes. Where they're located is in a valley in Namadgi National Park, and it's a valley that's deep within the national park, so they're not subject to the usual persecution by landholders. Dingoes in other parts of Namadgi border onto a landholder leases, so they're shot, they're trapped, they're poisoned to keep their numbers down and from venturing out of the park. But these particular dingoes, and I know I've become familiar with three particular packs, aren't subject to that persecution because they have no landholders to drive that type of management. So these dingoes hunt kangaroos in their natural state, and they're the biggest dingoes you'll ever see, and the kangaroos are the biggest, strongest, fittest kangaroos you'll ever see. And it's just an amazing thing to be a part of.
1: Do they howl? Can you tell us anything about their sound and behaviour that we might not be familiar with?
0: Yeah, I I had a particular incident with another photographer, and getting back to your comment, should you be on your own? I would not be on my own with these particular dingoes because of, you know, they are pack animals, and they are quite big and powerful, and I've seen them take down large kangaroos. But we had an incident where we were heading towards the edge of a plateau to look out over a valley to see if we could see the dingoes hunting. And what happened was that a mob of kangaroos came over the hill directly towards us, and then ran around us like Jurassic Park style sort of thing. And a mob of dingoes came over the hill chasing them, and we were directly between the dingoes and the kangaroos, and the dingoes stopped and we stopped. I mean, you know, we kind of realised the situation. And two of the dingoes just sort of went off to the side and hid, but the female dingo came straight towards us, like purposely fixed her eyes on us and came straight at us. And we made ourselves familiar with the Parkes ACT dingo behaviour protocols. So we knew what to do in this situation. So we just sort of made ourselves look big, you know, and tried not to be intimidated, kept our eyes on her, and slowly backed up away from her together. And she just herded us up the hill until she considered that we were far enough away. And she sat on a rock and occasionally looking back over the top to make sure we were still far enough away. And then she just called in the pack. She sat there and she howled. And the pack held back and they ran back over the hill and they joined together and off they went back on the hunt. And all she was doing was saying, "You're in the way, give us space. And I'll tell you what that space is." And yeah, she did. And off they went. But so the howling is this incredible communication between them. And dingoes do bark, but they also howl, mostly howl. And in the alpine regions, you can get up in the, you know, frosty, very frosty morning, and the sun will be just dunking over the hills. And you'll have the dawn chorus with the birds, but overlaid over the top of that, you'll have the dingo pack howling. And it's just the most haunting, wonderful thing. And you can hear them calling them so each other in, you know, sort of, and you'll actually see sometimes the dingo responding and walking across the landscape to where the others are gathered, and they'll meet and greet. And, they're a family unit. There's a dominant male and a dominant female and their offspring. And so, you know, it's just wonderful to watch them greet and gather. And they kind of, before a hunt, they kind of have a powwow, and it's almost like they're working out, you know, what's the strategy, what do we do? And, it's just a fantastic thing to see.
1: If you've just joined this conversation, you are hearing from Trevor Costa, who is a wildlife photographer and a conservationist, talking to us about the life of the alpine dingoes and nature in general. And if you have a question for Trevor, you can text 0437 774 774, or you can call in on 1300 800 222. Hearing about the alpine dingo, I was wondering if they're a matriarchal society when you told that story about the female dingo doing the diplomacy and the negotiation with you. But from what you've observed, is it a couple, a male and a female, that rules the pack?
0: Yes. There's a male and a female that rules the pack. They get most of the resources. They will eat first, so that, you know, they get the best food and all that type of stuff, and the pups will get what's left over. So it's very much that type of situation. They can be quite to us it looks brutal sometimes in that pack hierarchy, the enforcing of that. I've witnessed that a couple of times.
1: Trevor, just one moment. So just sorry to interrupt. If you are listening to the program now here

0: 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If you happen to be in New South Wales, ACT, Victoria or Tasmania or South Australia, you'll be transferring over to Australia All Over, and the rest of you on the West and Northern Territory will be staying with me. Thank you for your company. I'm Ashwin Sitka and you are listening to ABC Radio overnights.
1: My husband braked and we were almost stopped, and the Brahmin bull stood beside the car, flipped his tail, broke our towing mirrors, and then he went into the road and he just absolutely leaped into our caravan and ended up inside our caravan.
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3: I think that's a lot of bull.
1: Yes, it is. We had no idea how to get a bull out of the caravan. But in the meantime, he had trashed everything inside the caravan. He had urinated, defecated, and he had cut himself as he went through the plate glass window, and the whole inside was blooded. We lost quite a few things in the caravan. He trashed the microwave. He trashed the refrigerator. The caravan was a complete write-off. My brother-in-law was following us in his caravan, and he saw the whole thing happen. And he's an ex-butcher, and he estimated the beast was about 700 kilos.
2: Putting a smile on the face of Australia, Macca, on Sunday morning.
4: Exactly. And that's a true story. Good morning and welcome.
5: Well, I love it.
4: And this is a true story too. This is a slim story on the road, but you've probably stayed at this motel.

That's Slim and the Travelling Country Band, written by one of the boys in the Travelling Country Band, Alistair Jones, who's playing the piano there. You've stayed at the Memory Hotel. They're all Memory Hotels as far as I'm concerned. Good morning. Give us a ring. 30.

As I said, that's the Crasher. I only got one album of hers. I don't know where, if she's done the others or where she is. Lovely morning. Daylight savings started, kids. Don't want to alarm you. That's in those states that have it. Johnny Broomhall.

0: wonderful L.J. 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
2: The first divers used at Broome in Western Australia to dive for pearl shell and incidentally pearls were Aboriginals, and they were very good, especially the women. They would dive naked up to about 60 feet. But then when the shallow beds of pearl shell were exhausted and the pearling masters had to go out into deeper water, they developed the diving suits. The Aboriginal divers didn't like these claustrophobic suits, but in any case, laws had been passed preventing them from being employed in the pearling industry. So the pearling masters of Broome began to look around for another source of cheap labour, and they settled on Japanese. They brought them in as indentured labourers via Singapore. The Japanese were a perfect choice. They were totally fatalistic about this dangerous business of diving, and they would dive in these cumbersome canvas suits up to 250 feet deep, which was a big plus for the pearling masters, but a minus for themselves, because at depths like that, the diver's paralysis can set in, whereby nitrogen bubbles form in the diver's bloodstream, and the paralysis will only be prevented by very careful ascent staging on the way up, up a bit, down a bit, up a bit, down a bit, until the diver's metabolism comes back to normal. Now, the Japanese didn't ask for staging. They thought that if their number was up, their number was up. And very sadly, in many cases, the pearling masters wouldn't allow staging because they thought it was a waste of valuable diving time. The Broome Cemetery is mute testimony to the fact that over 1,000 Japanese died in this supposedly romantic industry, most of them dying agonising and absolutely unnecessary deaths. As I walked through the Broome Cemetery, I was prompted to write my little song. It's called Sayonara Nakamura.

Ted Egan, 1300 700 222. That's our number wherever you are. I'd love to talk to you. All sorts of things this morning. And speaking up in the north of Australia, they're right in the middle of this in Sugartown. Sugartown's all up and down the coast in Queensland and New South Wales.

Good morning and welcome wherever you are. Lovely to have your company. I was just thinking about being out in the street in Coffs Harbour last week, and yeah, we're in a different place. I'm in a different room. Producer's in a different room. It's all different, but it's good. And then I walk outside in the streets of Coffs Harbour. There's no one around, you know. It's just dark, bit overcast. It was nice to be out there. And then the Pie Man turned up. Tony the Pie Man. You'll hear from him again this morning. It was lovely. It's always nice to be away, and it's nice to be home, and it's nice to be away, and all those sort of things. Daylight saving started in those states that have it. And that'll be 6 months of that. Thank you very much. And apart from that, all sorts of wonderful things this morning. Black and white. The ink is black. The page is white. Together we learn to read and write. What else we got, Kel? You reckon older people, because I spoke to a lady a week ago and she said old people aren't appreciated in Australia. They are in Europe. She was in Germany, lived in Germany for, I don't know, 4, 5, 6, 7, 8 years. She said, but in Australia they're not appreciated. They're not. You only have to go and apply for your licence if you're over 70 or something like that, and they don't treat you well at all. But anyway, don't know how you see about that, but and yet their driving record is really quite good, and yet the carnage on our roads is usually performed by people between the ages of 18 and, say, 35, maybe 40. But anyway, that's just a little point. We'll talk about that this morning. We'll talk to you all over news. We might go to the South Pacific. We'll talk about running. I met some lovely people during the week and some things people say. But give us a ring. Our number's 1300 700 222. Nice to be home. Nice to be away. The banana farm was great. I went to John

0: As the Johns, a lovely banana farm. I met Cole, had a lovely time. Give us a ring wherever you are. 1300 700 222, that's the number. This is Macca, the time, at your watch and mine. Yes, believe it or not, it's 6 o'clock.
1: Good morning, Natasha McFarlane with ABC News. The Victorian government has promised to reverse course on land tax if it's re-elected, scrapping changes it made to the threshold in 2023. Georgia Linton-Williams has more.
2: Under the changes in 2023, the threshold for paying land tax was lowered from a site value of $300,000 to $50,000, meaning 250,000 more Victorians were subject to the tax. Today, the government has vowed to roll back that change if it wins the November election. The government says the proposed changes would be implemented progressively over several years, with the threshold increasing by $25,000 a year. The changes will cost $230 million over 5 years, which the government says it will pay for by consolidating the government car fleet and delaying level crossing removals.
1: The alleged driver of a car that ploughed into 10 Newcastle Knights NRL fans in the New South Wales Hunter region has been charged. Tim Wharton has the details.
3: On Saturday morning, New South Wales emergency services were called to Transfield Drive roundabout Wallsend after a car allegedly struck 10 people. The people struck were part of a large crowd that were in attendance to support the Newcastle Knights as they made their way to Sydney for the NRL Grand Final against the Sydney Roosters. The vehicle was seized by police and is undergoing forensic examination. The provisional licence holder of the vehicle, an 18-year-old man, was arrested and taken to hospital for mandatory testing. The driver has now been released from hospital and taken to a police station where he's been charged with 9 offences, including dangerous driving, negligent driving, and causing bodily harm by misconduct. He's been refused bail and his licence has been suspended.
1: Gippsland has continued to receive small aftershocks following yesterday's magnitude 4.8 earthquake that hit near Currumburra. A magnitude 2.7 quake was recorded just before 3:30 this morning near Leongatha. It also follows another small aftershock in the same area yesterday afternoon around midday. Geoscience Australia says yesterday's 4.8 quake was the strongest in the region in the last 2 decades. The Bureau of Meteorology says parts of Victoria have broken records for their wettest October day following heavy rain across the state. Lawn, Lakes Entrance, Mount Useful and Horsham Airport had their wettest October days on record, according to the Bureau, with around 40 to 50 millimetres in the 24 hours before 9 o'clock Saturday morning. Other parts of the state have recorded more than 100 millimetres of rain. Meteorologist Ursula Connor says the wet weather is expected to ease, but the risk of flooding could persist for a few days.
4: The heaviest falls are expected to persist over parts of Gippsland during the morning before clearing offshore by the early afternoon. But much of the rest of the state, including Melbourne, will see a cool but dry and relatively clear day.
1: To sport, the Sydney Roosters and the Brisbane Broncos are gearing up for a grand final rematch at Stadium Australia, with an injury cloud still hanging over the Roosters. Pokea Frimpong reports.
5: It's a familiar sight for the Broncos and Roosters, lining up for their fourth grand final against each other in just the 9th year of the league. The Broncos head into the contest with an unchanged side that beat the Gold Coast Titans 20-8. While the Roosters are still yet to confirm Jamie Fressard's full fitness after the winger injured her shoulder in the preliminary final, the Roosters have until 1 hour before kickoff to confirm the 29-year-old's participation.
1: And Port Adelaide has broken a 4-game losing run with a 14-point showdown victory over Adelaide at Alberton Oval. Power midfielder Abby Dowrick was instrumental to her side's 5-6-36 to 2-10-22 victory, kicking a goal and registering 24 disposals in front of almost 5,500 fans, a record AFLW crowd for the venue. To the weather, a watch and act alert are in place for flooding in the Thompson and Macalester rivers, and there's a gale warning for the East Gippsland coast. For the state, cloudy with scattered showers and areas of rain over Gippsland during the early morning, with isolated thunderstorms possible near the far east coast. Cloud and showers easing during the afternoon and mostly clearing in the evening. Partly cloudy and mostly dry elsewhere, apart from isolated showers over the central district during the early morning.

0: For Melbourne, partly cloudy, a slight chance of drizzle this morning, heading for a top today of 16 degrees. Tomorrow, partly cloudy, 19. Tuesday, a shower or two, 18. Wednesday, sunny, 18 as well. Thursday, sunny and 24. Right now, it's 11 degrees in the city. 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
7: Yes, that's the story. Good morning and welcome wherever you are. 1300 700 222. Back from Coffs and environs around there. It was lovely. Had an interesting time. When I say it's lovely, it's just nice to be away from home and you meet people and you get things to talk about, and which is really important. Look, we'll talk to you. 1300 700 222. Lots of wonderful things this morning. G'day, this is Macca.
8: Hello.
7: Hello.
8: Hello. Hang on.
7: Oh, I can hear pip, pip, pip.
9: Macca.
7: Yes.
9: Macca.
7: Yep.
9: Yeah, Dr. Mark, how are you?
7: Oh, g'day, Dr. Mark. Yeah, good. What's happening, mate? Where are you?
9: Just launched the boat to get out some kings. The kings have come back, but the good news is they're actually going to decrease the limits and put a brake on how many people take, which is wonderful news. They should have done it years ago. Apparently, there's plenty around, but they say the population's down to about 5% of what it should be. So I think it's good news, yeah.
7: Oh, I reckon. So you're up and about and early, and how far do you go out, Dr. Mark?
9: I'm heading out today. I'll get out through the heads, so I'll probably go about 3 or 4 Ks out, and I won't give you the exact spot. So
7: No, it's a secret. You'd have to, yes. You'd have to lock me up.
9: I just got back from Europe. I went to see my granddaughter's. My daughter works for Juventus in Italy and had a baby. And so we went to see her, went to Budapest and a few things around Italy. It was good.
7: And how was what was your impression of Europe? Was it, all that you thought it would be? Things are going well over there or what?
9: Oh, no, I've been there many times, but I'd love to get back here. There's less crowds and we're so far away from all the hotspots over there, which is good. And what was interesting, I found that I went to Budapest and there's the biggest Jewish synagogue in the world. I'm not Jewish, but I thought they were all gone after the war, but apparently not. And it's a huge area there. Lots of people still live there, apparently Jewish people, apparently. And it's interesting, on the footpaths, there's these little plinths, plaques about 10 by 12 centimetres naming the names of the Jewish people who got sent away to the camps in 42 or whenever it was. It's quite poignant. These are all over the footpath in this place.
7: Yeah, I've never been there. I've never been to Budapest, but maybe someday, Dr. Mark, I'm locked in this studio.
9: I think you should go because they have these thermal baths there. They're wonderful for the arthritis and everything else at our age.
7: Well, you reckon they are? I mean, you're a doctor, you know. I mean, and people swear by it and they go, you know, they follow the trail around Australia where there's your thermal baths everywhere here and there. And, you know, there's, and as you'd know, more and more people who are over the age of 60 are getting bad knees and hips and whatever and arthritis and I suppose they swear by it. I mean, it's one of those things, isn't it? I suppose if you believe it, sometimes it comes true.
9: I think that's right. Yeah, no, they're about 1,000 years old, a lot of these pools, and the locals swear by it, as you say, and they seem to move okay.
7: There was a bloke who rung us. He rang, it must have been 5 years ago, and he kept going to that place, didn't he, Kel? He kept going, he'd been going there for 30 years somewhere in Europe, I forget, swimming in this, you know, a thermal bath or a pool or something, you know, and he swore by it. and he might have been doing it for his eyes or something like that. I don't know. But as I say,
9: well, have all these mineral salts in the water and they're supposed to do good. But the locals swear by it as a, and they seem to.
7: Well, if you believe it, sometimes the power of the mind is a marvellous thing, Dr. Mark. I reckon.
9: No, definitely. I definitely. I get you better. Yeah, if you're depressed and that knocks your immune system around. And no, I think if you're the power of the mind and positive thinking is one good thing, definitely right.
7: Dr. Mike, back to the kingies. How do they monitor how many fish you take? I mean, that's really it's like everything in life. You should trust. You know, it's the way we should all be brought up. We should all be brought up to do the right thing. And but of course, you know. I hear stories of people, you know, filling their freezers with fish, and you know, this is what you do, and it's not what you do. But
9: they have fisheries boats, and they board you both and check you, and if you've got a kingfish undersized, then I think it's about $500 fine per fish, and also you get name and shamed on a website, which is probably not a bad idea. They're good, so you've got to be very careful if you do. It's five fish over 65 centimetres, but now they're going to put it down to one fish, which is perfect because kingies don't freeze that well, and I think people throw them out. And the other problem is the spear fishermen. They spear the big breeders, and a lot of them just some of them eat them, but a lot of them just use them as trophies. So they've got to do something about them too and put limits on them.
7: Again, it comes back to upbringing, doesn't it? Poor parenting and all that sort of stuff. And I don't know. It's just but it behoves us to behave responsibly. But, you know, more and more people, I don't know. I get depressed, Dr. Mark, but I don't here on Sunday morning because I talk to nice people like you.
9: Well, likewise.
7: Give us a ring from out there and tell us what it's like.
9: I will. I'll be beautiful out there today. It'll be like glass. And, I keep trying to tell you to come out and do your psyche the world of good.
7: Oh, yeah. While I'm crying Ruth over the side. Ruth!
9: And also, the kingfish, you eat them fresh over a couple of days, and they're so different to the market. So, I mean, by necessity, a lot of the fish in the markets is frozen and very different to the ones I get. Yeah. Fantastic. Yeah.
7: Look, if I can get this young bloke, young Cameron, to come, I'll go out if he goes out.
9: No, I'll take you both out. I'll take you both out. That'll be good.
7: All right. Good on you, Dr. Mark.
9: You look after yourself. See you,
7: mate.
9: Bye-bye.

From an idea of Ian Timmins, that song was generated by AI, the music, the singing, the whole lot generated by AI. 1300 700 222, wherever you are, love to talk to you. All sorts of interesting things this morning. And as I mentioned, all those lovely sayings. How about this saying? Have a listen. A couple of weeks ago, I played a song called Buckley's Chance. It was by Andy Baylor. This is another one. And Buckley's Chance is a great Australian saying, isn't it? He's got Buckley's. I don't know if it's still used. I still use it. I'm sure people do. And it's a great thing. It's going to be a pity to lose our language, isn't it? Because it's something we've got that nobody else has got. So I think it's important that we try and preserve it. This is another song about Buckley's Chance by Jack Mancor. Buckley, you know the story of Buckley. They never expected him to survive. Wild white man was born at Macclesfield in Cheshire and was apprenticed to a bricklayer and later joined the army in 1802. He was convicted of receiving stolen property and sentenced.

attempt to return to the settlement, but after nearly dying of starvation, Buckley was saved by Aborigines. He lived with them for almost 32 years, and in July 1835 was found by members of a party led by John Batman at Indented Head. I don't know if you'll find Indented Head on your map. It was some time before he remembered enough English to give an account of his life, but he then became a go-between with the Aborigines and a free pardon was obtained for him. He worked for a while as an interpreter. Isn't that amazing? Wouldn't you love to go back and talk to him? He worked for a while as an interpreter, but this proved an unsatisfactory arrangement. In 1837, Buckley went to Tasmania and was a porter before becoming a gatekeeper at the female factory at Hobart. About this time, he married a widow with two children. The Tasmanian government gave him a pension, £12 a year, while the Victorian government increased to £52 in 1852, and he died in Hobart on the 30th of January 1856. They never thought he'd survive, and that's why they said he's got Buckley's chance. As I said, it's nice to see the songs. They're our songs. Jack Mancor and Buckley's chance.

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1: Yeah, what's going to happen to our little sayings? A bloke rang up last week and he said, I'd like to get through to Macca, please. And I said, mate, you've got Buckley's. Not really. 1300 700 222. I'd love to talk to you. John rang last week.
2: How you going, Macca? It's John speaking. Yeah, I'm currently outside of Wagga, not far from Ipswich on a farm, and I make soap. I travel up and down the east coast of Australia talking to anyone who'll listen to me about soap.
1: Do we still use soap? Wherever you go in a motel, plunge bottles now, and I miss soap, John. Maybe I'm old-fashioned.
2: My mate said, hey, have you seen any of that grey, gritty soap that they have in the supermarket? I said, no, because as a boilermaker and a farmer, I rely on that, see? So went and checked in my local shop, and I couldn't find any, and then got online, and I thought, it's gone. You know, the iconic brand that we all used to know and love, and it's not like I need another thing to do, but I thought, well, how do you make soap? So that was sort of 5 years ago, and now I'm cruising up and down the East Coast, selling my wares, so to speak, my daughter and myself, and I'll try and support as many other Australian manufacturers as I can, which is very, very hard to do, brush makers and stuff like that, because farmers get their hands dirty and they've got to get them clean. And so it's predominantly dirty hands focused. You know what I'm saying? Pick and choose a bit now because I'm just time poor. And so I'm going to Henty and then Denny Ute Muster. And that's fantastic. First time last year I went to Denny Ute Muster. It was great.
1: The soap now is liquid soap, isn't it? I mean,
2: yeah, it's not the same.
1: No, it's not the same. It's not the same.
2: I make mine out of tallow and coconut oil, so it's natural as can be. People are sort of amazed that it actually works. I'm like, don't be amazed, mate. It's a traditional recipe. It's time tested. I do a fine medium, of course, and I also do some fancy soaps and then some other bits and pieces, yeah, like every day and blah, blah, blah. So, yeah, charcoal soap. That's interesting soap.
1: Yeah, I'll bet. What's that made of, apart from charcoal? The charcoal's to get rid of the grime, is it?
2: Yeah, well, sometimes people like it for body odour and stuff like that. So at Henty, it sounds whatever. At Henty, they ask me for all these different soaps and then I go away and the next year I might have it or sometimes I don't, but, you know. Lovely group of people down there, I tell you.
1: That was John last week. Yeah, I was about to say to him, chili, like beer, you know, they have these beer tastings now, especially in South Australia. You go to a pub and traveller's pub and they'll give you all these little beers, little tasting, like a wine tasting, and then they have chili beer. I mean, really? And time poor, aren't we all time poor? Oh, dear. This little song I used to play in my little band when I was at uni, it's called A Little Bit of Soap. Paul Davis wrote and sang this. Very good, very good little player and singer. He's passed now, but there you go. A little bit of soap.
3: We'll wash away your lipstick from my face.
1: Bit of charcoal, remove the body odor.

0: love it. It's just got a nice feel, and it's a good one for dancing without having to knock yourself out, if you know what I mean. Just a little bit of wherever you are, his name is Paul Davis. He wrote quite a few songs. Just a little bit of soap. 1300 700 222. G'day, this is Macca.
1: Hi, Macca. Rodney here, calling from the Mornington Peninsula. Just currently heading up from the peninsula, heading up to Mount Macedon to a trail running event for today.
0: Rodney, we're going to talk about running this morning with marathons and stuff like that. Rodney, you're a runner, are you, of some note? Or?
1: Yeah, a bit of a runner. I've been running now for 5 years, but I tend to lean towards more the trail running events, so out in the dirt and up in the high country and off the road, so that's usually my thing.
0: So that's sort of rough too. It's not like smooth. You can do your ankle and stuff, I suppose, can you? Or are they proper tracks, good tracks? Or?
1: Yeah, it depends where you go and depends the event you do. But for me, I guess, you know, the rougher, the higher, and the more, the more rougher, the better, Macca.
0: Well, yeah, it's hard enough running along, you know, on the cement, I suppose, rather than, on a trail. But, it's very good for the soul, I think, to be out in the bush. I just read something the other day, it might have been yesterday, saying that it's just good to be out in the bush, and if you're running through it, well, you're seeing, aren't you? How far do you run, Rodney?
1: I'm doing the 30-kilometer event today, although I think there is a 50-kilometer as well. So I'll do the 30 today, so hopefully I get up there maybe about an hour from now. We'll get set up and we'll get on the way, and we'll be heading back, hopefully not too long, home from now. So we'll see how it goes. Hopefully it's not too bad after the weather.
0: Yeah, now is this an organised thing, or are you just doing this on your own, or a lot of people do this?
1: No, this is an organised event. It's called the Macedon Trail Running Event, so they hold it once a year. It's part of a trail series, so there's five different trail events they hold over. There's many trail events, but this is just one of the five from this organizer. Me and a few of my friends will head off either to Dandenong Ranges or, you know, for trail running training.
0: Uh-huh.
1: But this one here is it's a proper event today.
0: It's the dopamine, Rodney.
1: That's the one.
0: That's what's all about. Now, tell me a couple of things. What do you do for a living?
1: I work for the Department of Justice.
0: Uh-huh. All right, that'll do. I won't go any further. And also, tell me your Ireland story.
1: Yeah, I came over here from Ireland with my family, my wife and two young kids, back in 2011. Mm-hmm. And ironically, I've been listening to you kind of from there. So this here reminds me of some of the radio channels back home in Ireland whenever I was a young fella. So I've kind of listened to you most Sunday mornings heading to work, so I thought I'll give you guys a bit of a call today and check.
0: Well, it's lovely to talk to you, and it's nice to know that people are out doing things, and they are all over Australia. Doesn't matter, Rodney. That's but right. This running thing, I've got a guest coming in later, and she's run all the marathons. I don't know. She went to Berlin. I'm not sure if she, because she's 80 years old, and she's run most of the marathons, but you've got to finish them within, I don't know, say 7 hours, I don't know. And I think that's a bridge too far for her, but we'll find out this morning, because she wants to get the medal for running the five, Boston and New York and London and stuff. She wants to get the medal, but maybe if she doesn't do that, maybe I'll send her out with you. She'd go trail running, Rod.
1: Send her up the hills, Macca. That's where she found her soul.
0: And what's it like this morning out there?
1: Yeah, it's not bad. A little bit foggy. I'm just currently on the Western Port Highway heading up, so probably about an hour and 20 minutes from now to there. So I think it's going to be a little bit chilly up there and obviously a little bit wet from the weekend. But, hey, that's what we want and that's what we're chasing.
0: Good on you, Rodney. Love your accent. Good on you, mate.
1: Thanks, Macca. Have a good one.
0: Bye. See ya. Gee, there was a storm at my place, and when I went up to get coffee this morning at, 4:30, 4:45... at up the cross, all the leaves stripped. They must have had heavy hail because it stripped the leaves. But this is the season for it, isn't it? 1300 700 222, that's our number. Love to talk to you. This is Macca, 6:30.
2: Good morning, Natasha McFarlane with ABC News. The Premier says he'll wind back land tax changes to help ease cost of living pressures. Georgia Linton-Williams has the story.
3: The Victorian government has promised to reverse course on land tax if re-elected by scrapping changes it made to the threshold in 2023. Under those changes, the threshold for paying the tax was lowered from a site value of $300,000 to $50,000. Premier Ben Carroll says his new direction includes lower land tax, more cost of living relief, and a responsible way to pay for it. The changes will cost $230 million over 5 years, which the government says it will pay for by consolidating its car fleet and delaying level crossing removals. The proposed changes would be implemented progressively over several years.
2: The alleged driver of a car that struck 10 Newcastle Knights NRL fans will appear in court this morning on 9 charges. Tim Wharton reports.
4: New South Wales Emergency Services were called to Transfield Drive roundabout in Wallsend on Saturday morning after a car allegedly struck 10 people. The people struck were part of a crowd cheering the Newcastle Knights NRL team, who were on their way to Sydney to take on the Sydney Roosters for the grand final. The car was seized and is undergoing a forensic investigation. The 18-year-old male P-plate driver will face court over 9 offences, including dangerous and negligent driving occasioning grievous bodily harm. A 5-year-old girl remains in a critical condition in hospital, while a 67-year-old man is in a serious but stable condition, and 5 others are listed as stable. 3 more have been discharged.
2: The Bureau of Meteorology is urging people to be cautious around floodwater following days of wet weather across Victoria. Mount Cowley in the Otways received 160 millimetres of rain in the 24 hours to 5 o'clock last night, with significant totals also seen in parts of West and South Gippsland. The Bureau says locations including Lawn, Lakes Entrance and Horsham Airport broke records for their wettest October days over Friday and Saturday. Meteorologist Ursula Connor says the rain is expected to ease across most of the state today, but there's potential for floods.
5: As we move into the coming days, we'll likely tend to more riverine risk of flooding rather than the flash flooding that we have seen over the past few days. So it's important to stay up to date of any river level rises that may be occurring.
2: The head of Tennessee's prison system, Frank Strada, is resigning days after the failed execution of American woman Krista Pike, who was on death row. The BBC's Sean Dilley reports.
6: Krista Pike was 18 when she and her boyfriend tortured and killed classmate Colleen Slemmer. She spent more than 30 years behind bars after becoming the youngest woman to be sentenced to death. A last-minute reprieve was overturned by the US Supreme Court, but the execution failed after 2 unsuccessful attempts by state workers to administer lethal doses of pentobarbital. Ms. Pike's lawyers said they believe the drug was injected wholly or partly into her body rather than into her bloodstream. They say the 50-year-old is now in a coma in hospital.
2: To sport, the NRL Grand Final kicks off tonight with the Newcastle Knights looking to upset the Roosters and win their first premiership in 25 years. Pokea Frimpong with the details.
7: The Knights are the unlikely grand finalist, having catapulted from Wooden Spooners last year to 1 win away from a premiership this year. The side has been without several players in the finals, but has found a way to triumph in each knockout match. Standing in the way are East, a team stacked with star power, including legendary 5'8", Daly Cherry Evans, along with Mark Nwanganitsawase and Angus Crichton, will all play their last game in the NRL. The trio hoping to leave the competition with their own fairy tale of a premiership at Olympic Park in Sydney. The match kicks off at 7:30. Australian Eastern Daylight Time.
2: To the weather, watch and act alerts are in place for flooding in the Thompson and McAllister rivers, and there's a gale warning for the East Gippsland coast. For the state, cloudy with scattered showers and areas of rain over Gippsland during the early morning, with isolated thunderstorms possible near the far east coast. Cloud and showers easing during the afternoon and mostly clearing in the evening. Partly cloudy and mostly dry elsewhere, apart from isolated showers over the central district during the early morning. For Melbourne, partly cloudy, a slight chance of drizzle this morning and heading for a top today of 16 degrees. Tomorrow, partly cloudy and 19. Tuesday, a shower or two, 18. Wednesday, sunny, also 18. Thursday, sunny with a top of 24. Right now, it's 12 degrees in the city. ABC News.
8: Now, I don't care what the weatherman says. When the weatherman says it's raining...
0: Boy, I don't know where you are, but there's been a bit of weather around all over the place.

0: ice, earthquakes in the Gippsland area, storms right across New South Wales, and storms everywhere. Earthquake 4.8 centred southeast of Melbourne, woke many Melburnians. Semi-permanent trough, that's an SPT, over the goldfields of WA continued with unseasonal storms with flooding in Leonora and Kalgoorlie. A strong frontal system caused storms with hail and heavy rainfall, most notably in the Snowy Mountains. And well, I don't know where you are, but it was first time for ages I've heard really cracking thunder that sort of made you jump in your chair. And I just thought, when I had a dog, poor little dogs, dogs don't like, a lot of dogs don't. My dog used to try and get under the bed, and the gap between the floor and the bed was about, you know, 4 centimetres, but she tried to get under that all the time. Oh, look, it's I'm so afraid, she would say. Rain around the place, all over Australia, depending where you are. Northern Territory, the wet has started. In WA North, Meekatharra had 16 mils. Victor Harbour, 58. Inman Valley, 57. Mount Gambier, 29. The forecast, the Southern Oscillation Index, says Mike Griffin, remains around 20, minus 20, sorry, for the end of September, which is one of the lowest on records, he says. Other years with this value have been followed by very hot summers and bushfires. Well, we get that every year, really, don't we? Low over Victoria, causing all the rainfall, moves into southern Tasman by late Sunday. That's today, leaving cooler south-southwesterlies with light drizzle for eastern Gippsland from Orbost to Eden and Batemans Bay. A heat low in the Kimberley is connected to the southern SPT, causing isolated thundery showers just west of Northern Territory. Problem is dry lightning in Queensland. Could be a byproduct of thundery showers up there, maybe Tuesday, Wednesday. Could cause a heat wave of 35 to 38 maximum starting in the southern top end of the territory, reaching western Queensland Wednesday, Thursday, maybe the Central Highlands, then Birdsville, Wilcannia. It is summer. And then reaches southwest Western Australia early Thursday with showers from Geraldton to Albany. And may reach Adelaide and the Victorian South Australia border Friday arvo, then Hay, Echuca, Melbourne, hot Friday night. This may affect Walgett, Cobar, Condobolin, Wagga early Saturday and the New South Wales coast next Saturday night. Cheryl's near Ballarat. Morning, Cheryl.
1: Good morning, Mecca.
0: What are you up to?
1: What am I up to? I'm just on my way home from Ballarat. I'd been on a road trip from Ballarat to Port Augusta and back in the last 3 days.
0: How come?
1: We went to pick up a racehorse who doesn't want to race anymore.
0: Oh, really? So you picked it up for someone else, or you bought it yourself, or what's the story?
1: Belongs to a friend of mine. She had shares in it. Mm. And we used my car and float, and two girls, off we went.
0: Well, good on you. It must have been interesting. And he was on a property in Port Augusta, was he?
1: Yes, a very old stables near the race course. It was pretty shabby and depressing, so he was pretty glad to get on.
0: Uh-huh.
1: We got him off at Murray Bridge on the way home, and he had a little walk around and an eat. And we got in at midnight into Ballarat. We had a lovely accommodation in Port Augusta, the Oasis Apartments. Yeah. Just lovely.
0: And so where is he going to stay? At your place now in Ballarat, is that right?
1: He's at my friend's property in Ballarat now for the rest of his life.
0: And how old is he?
1: Five.
0: Five. Well, that's young, but he doesn't want to race anymore, or he's not up to it?
1: He's just not good enough to do really well. So it's much kinder that he has a lovely life, yeah, being a bit of a show horse, I suppose.
0: Yeah, well, yeah, a lot of them do that now, don't they? They go into dressage and all sorts of things.
1: Yeah.
0: And
1: And
0: I think horses like to be, you know, everyone likes to, well, I think everyone, not everyone, but most people, you like a purpose in life, and I'm sure a horse is exactly the same. Now he gets dressed
1: up
0: and he knows what's going on, and look, my mane's being brushed and my coat, so something must be on. Better put on my best feet and away we go, and I've got to do that. And I think everyone and horses or animals, dogs are the same. They all need a purpose, and they know. They yeah. know. They know, don't they?
1: They sure do. They sure do. It was great.
0: So he's got a nice little place to run around now, Cheryl.
1: He's got about 20 acres and a mate and a sheddy.
0: Well, that's lovely, Cheryl. You've got is your float. So you've had something to do with horses, have you?
1: I've bred New Forest ponies since the 1980s.
0: Uh huh. What sort of ponies? New Forest.
1: New Forest from the Forest in England.
0: Really? I don't know much about that. See, I've learned something again today. And you're still doing that, Cheryl?
1: I am, in a very small way, but just near Colac, I've got a little property and I can look out at them every day.
0: Oh, very lovely. And what's it like are you in Ballarat this morning?
1: I'm halfway between and it's misty.
0: Misty, yes. Well, cool. Did you get a storm the other day?
1: Did we what? Rain, just so much rain.
0: Yeah, you've had a lot of rain in Victoria, haven't you?
1: Sure have.
0: Well, I suppose it's good for the crops. If it stops, it needs to stop sooner or later, doesn't it?
1: Yes.
0: So they're all or nothing at all in this land, Australia, isn't it?
1: It certainly is. We've seen a lot. We did 2,000 kilometres return. Uh-huh. It was a big trip.
0: I'll say. Good on you, Cheryl. Nice to talk to you.
1: Thank you. Bye-bye.
0: Bye.

0: The second of the big grand finals are on today. It's a New South Wales grand final, really. Newcastle versus the Sydney team. Last week's grand final, the AFL, was a Western Australian team versus a Queensland team. As I said, I think the AFL is more an Australia-wide game. And it's quite amazing to a dispassionate observer like me to watch the inroads that AFL has made right around Australia. I mean, it was always in WA and South Australia, Tassie and Victoria. But it's really taken hold in much of New South Wales, certainly down along the Murray, and towns like Wagga and everywhere. And then in Queensland, wherever you go, and Coffs Harbour, you go past a footy field and it's got the four sticks. Is it Alexandra?
1: Yes, good morning, Macca. It's Alexandra.
0: How are you going?
1: Well, thank you. I've spoken to you before. You may not remember, but I do.
0: Yeah, tell me.
1: I've got the Port Arlington Makers Market this morning, and we're driving down now. It's been so much rain. The Ocean Grove market's cancelled today because it's waterlogged on the ground. Uh-huh. But anyway, my market will continue. It will still be on today. And we're supporting Australia Made and, quality stallholders that make handmade, you know?
0: Yep.
1: And I actually handmade jewellery like the ancient Greeks did 3,000 years ago.
0: Well, that's lovely. And what do you make in particular, Alexandra?
1: Well, I actually make earrings, pearl earrings and natural gemstone earrings with sterling silver wire and solid gold wire I can use.
0: Uh-huh.
1: And I use a coiling technique and I make the jump rings for the earrings. And the same technique was used by the ancient Greeks and I saw it in the museum when I went in Crete. Their jewellery was made exactly like that. And my origin or background is Greek, so, and I'm self-taught. But I'm there to support other stallholders too. I've got a stallholder who's got pure honey. Unbelievable. Small apiary.
0: Yeah, that's the only... Somebody told me the other day that it's the only place to get honey is to buy it from operators with their own hives and things like that rather than buy it from supermarkets. I don't know if that's true, but they say that's the best place to get it. Yeah.
1: Yeah, and the taste is extremely different. We've got an acclaimed author of children's books, Diane Jackson Hill, and she's amazing. She's written Penguins in Suits and other children's books, and they love her.

0: books when they come to the market. They just love buying her books for their children.
1: No, Alexandra, what's Crete like? We studied Crete in when I did ancient history at school, and Crete and all that sort of stuff, and Minos, the Bill of Minos, and all that sort of thing. What's Crete like to visit?
0: Oh, absolutely amazing. We went to Greece about 3 years ago, and Athens, even Athens, everything, it's bounced back. It's unbelievable. It's not just the beautiful scenery, it's the people. The people are so generous, big hearts, you know, it's everything. It's the total thing, you know, the experience of Greece.
1: Yeah.
0: I think everyone should go back to Greece. I'm biased. I've also, just quickly before I move to that, yeah. I'm very biased and you'll know why. But just quickly, Hooked on Ballerines also on with the Port Arlington Makers Market today. And that's is teaching children how to fish. So that's on today too in Port Arlington.
1: Alexandra, great to talk to you. Good on you.
0: Yeah, just quickly, Macca, got the Greek festival, which I needed to tell you, in Port Arlington, back again. Sunday, the 1st of November. I hope you can come. I want to invite you there.
1: Are you making a note of that, Kel? The Greek festival, Port Arlington?
0: The Valley Dancers will really a feast for the senses, Macca.
1: All right. I'll see how we go.
0: 1st of November.
1: All right. 1st of November. All right.
0: I hope you can be there. Thank you so much.
1: See you, doll.
0: Dancing on stage. Thank you. Thank you, Greek.
1: Bye.
0: Sorry.
1: See, those calls we've had from Victoria already. I'll tell you just... many places in the Otways and Gippsland in Victoria recorded October rainfall records of 50 mils plus. Some flooding Thursday, Friday, Saturday. Gippsland Murderers Hill had 150. Now, that's about 6 inches in the old scale. Mount Baulbour, 138. Bairnsdale, 96. Stradbroke West, 87. That's a lot of rain. Mallacoota, is it Mallacoota? Omeo, 40. Mallacoota, 42. Sale, 62. Melbourne, 77. Geelong, 72. That's lots and lots of rain. The MCG had 61. Good thing it wasn't when the grand final was on. Tullamarine, 58. Essendon, 56. The Otways, 213 at Mount Cowley. Mount Sabine, 156. I mean, that's a lot of rain. Wodonga, 68. Wang, 42. Pakapunyal, 38. Isn't a great name? Pakapunyal. Wombat, Mount Wombat, 38. Bendigo, that's a lot of rain. And New South Wales had a fair bit too. Ulladulla 65, Canberra 45, Young 36. Bit of rain around the place. Storms. Ronnie Finmore's on the line. Good morning, Ron.
2: Hi, Macca. How are you this morning?
1: I'm fine. Last time I spoke to you was up getting coffee months ago, and I think you were off to Ascot, Royal Ascot at the time. Is that right?
2: Yes. I had a great trip. Great trip.
1: Yeah, and it's always nice, right? Did you wear a top hat like they do?
2: Oh, yeah. I had the whole outfit.
1: The whole outfit. The whole shooting match, eh?
2: Yep. This morning I'm driving back to Sydney from Wagga, and having been to a 60th reunion of livestock people in our company that I started 60 years ago.
1: Wow.
2: I just thought there'd be a few people around the country that would be love to hear how it went, etc. So I thought I'd give you a call.
1: Well, and lots of people there too, Ron, because that's 60 years. That's a long time in a business as ephemeral as the trucking industry.
2: Yeah, well, unfortunately, a lot of the people along the way that have worked with us and for us aren't with us anymore, but there was... my first driver, Kevin Harris, was there. He came down from Bribie Island. He's 86, and heaps of other people. And I called in and saw some people as well yesterday that weren't well enough to come. So it was great. It was a great night and great to catch up and hear all the stories. And

0: I think it changed a bit over the years as people get older and memories change.
1: Yeah, Ron, it's a great record. That must your first driver. So he must have started in his 20s. What's his name? Kevin Harris.
0: Yeah, Kevin Harris. Yeah, lives at Bribey Island now. He come down with his caravan, and it was great.
1: Oh, lovely, lovely thing, Ronnie. How's the what are they going to do about the price of diesel? It can't keep going up. It can't keep going up, can it? Really?
0: Well, it's not controlled by us. It's controlled by Mr. Trump and what he's doing. And I don't know what nobody knows what he's going to do. And if he cuts off the exports out of the US, we'll be in real trouble with supply.
1: Yeah.
0: They tell me there's a bit more getting through the Hormuz Straits, but diesel is a real shortage of diesel. And if China cuts us off, it could be, you know, facing a big harvest in southern Australia, at any rate.
1: I know. Well, it's gone up, I haven't got a diesel car, but it's gone up by about a dollar, hasn't it, really? Was it about $2, you know, some time ago, and then now it's about $3?
0: Well, it's probably doubled from where it was 12 months ago.
1: Mm.
0: But every week it varies, it's up and down, and big variances. It's a real problem, and it's going to affect the costs of living and costs of everybody.
1: Yeah, I'll say. Yeah, well, everything travels by truck. Ron, where was your reunion again?
0: At Wagga. At the Greyhound Trotting Centre at Wagga. It was a lovely, lovely afternoon and evening, and top job. That's where we started, was in Wagga.
1: Yeah, well, I'm glad it would have been. It's always lovely to get together, and that's a 60 years. That's a wonderful tribute to everybody, really. And as you know, a company runs on its staff, whatever the company is. And you've obviously had some great staff over the years.
0: Well, we've had lots of them, and we've had generations of them. There was the McLean boys; their father used to work for me, and you know, that's great thing. I've been very lucky to have a lot of people and families that have worked for us over the years and still work for us today. So, it's all people.
1: Exactly. And I see them on, I've just come back from a couple of trips, one to South Australia and one up the coast, and you see your trucks all over the place, mate. And I give them a wave. I always wave to the trucks when I go, but they never wave back because they're going the other way at a great rate. But good on you, Ron. We'll catch up sometime. It's the spring racing season now, so do you go to the Cup?
0: Yeah. Most years, but I might have a runner in Sydney on the Cup day this year, so I might stay in Sydney and go to that race meeting. But who knows?
1: All right, Ron. Great.
0: You should come to the races one day, Mac.
1: I will. You ring me when you're up in Sydney and I'll come with you, okay?
0: Right, that's a deal.
1: Good on you, Ron.
0: Good on you.
1: See you, mate. Bye.
0: Bye.
1: Our number this morning is 1300 700 222, wherever you are. And what about the Bogongs? I love the Bogongs. Got a little Bogong story this morning for you. I figure the Bogongs travel by night. What was that movie? They travel by night. I think it had George Raft in it. Might have had Edward G. Robinson in it. But it was... the Bogongs travel at night, I think, because the birds will play havoc with them during the day. So they... they travel, they feed at night, and they feed on the, you know, things like bottle brush and stuff, which are flowering now.

0: 1300 700 222.
1: I'm in Arkaroola Village, Mecca.
0: What are you doing there?
1: Well, I promised myself if I got up early enough to go to the toilet, I'd give you a call.
2: Mecca, we got a sad day here today. It's going to be the final concert of the Adelaide Plains Male Voice Choir. There'll only be 15 of us today. We used to sing with up to 40. One's over 90, five are over 80. We just about need a forklift to get us on stage.

0: Yeah, g'day, Macca. Michael Gallis, formerly of Wonka Jonka and AFL Pakistan, ringing in from London Town. How good's London, Macca? Seriously, it's like Disneyland for adults.
1: It's the things people say on Sunday morning.
0: But I need your help, Macca. I've got a bit of a problem with the shower. Have you been to London? How do I get hot water out of these two taps where only one tap gives cold water?
2: I've got my pothole one for you. I was driving on the road recently and a flock of wood ducks flew off one. But to the council's credit, I rang up and they fixed it, so that was good. But yeah, I couldn't believe it, a flock of wood ducks.
3: I'm having a field day because I've got five hives, 300,000 bees in the backyard. They radiate around 5 kilometres and the people around there are happy as Larry. But go any further than that and there's nothing. There's no feral bees. The feral bees have all been killed out. The people that know what they're doing, I get that distressed and upset about it all because you're trying to, you know, put brains in a statue half the time.
4: The best you'll get all week. Macca on Sunday morning.
5: Well, I love it.
6: It's like trying to put brains in a statue. G'day, this is Macca.
7: Macca, good morning. From Adelaide.
6: Who is it?
7: Michael.
6: Hi, Michael. What's happening?
7: The weather is not so kind here in the foothills of Adelaide. I'm running up for 2 hours through Turingi to Yeradler, and it's not really spring weather. It's just sprinkling rain and...
6: Well, it is spring weather.
7: Winter.
6: It is exactly spring weather. That's what happens. Spring can really hang you... Don't you know that song? Spring can really hang you up the most.
7: Yes.
6: And I think that... it refers to probably to love, but it also refers to the weather. You never know what's going to happen in spring. It'll be cold one day and it'll be hot the next and it'll be... You get all the seasons, Michael. What, so you're... Go on.
7: Yeah, well, we've had Melbourne weather. You know, it's four seasons in 1 week.
6: Yeah. And you're another runner, Michael, are you?
7: Yeah, I'm maintaining that theme this morning you've got going for running. And yes.
6: So how long have you been doing that?
7: Oh, gosh, for 25, 30 years.
6: Uh-huh.
7: And, I'm 60.
6: And how far do you run?
7: Today we'll do probably just over half a marathon. So maybe we'll go for time, not for distance.
6: Uh-huh.
7: But you talking about the weather earlier too is that... you know, it's funny how Melbourne really cops it. You know, Adelaide didn't get very much, and so it's a bit like the economy. When American sneezes, we catch a cold. You know, it's when Adelaide gets a little bit of a whiff of a change of weather, Melbourne really cops it hard.
6: Yeah, but Victoria have had a really wet 6 months, really. They've had a lot of rain down there, and whereas other places like Queensland's dry as a chip in places, and they need rain, yeah. But that was ever thus, I suppose. But it's really been unseasonally wet, and spring, yeah, you never know what spring's going to bring you, mate. And parts of New South Wales are still dry too.
7: Wasn't it tough getting up this morning with daylight saving changing?
6: Oh, I love it, mate. I just love it. I bounce out of bed and walk into the wall. It's just fabbo. I wish I...
7: There is something for those who are early risers who are listening to this and thinking, you know, I love getting up in the dark and going out before the rest of the city gets up. It is a bit like that today.
6: My mate in Park said, mate, they're a different breed, these early risers. We're a different breed, Michael.
7: We are.
6: Have to leave it at that. Good luck with your run, Michael. Thanks for the weather report and, good luck.
7: Uru.
6: See ya. I've been trying to practice my guitar. This is not me, of course. And practice my singing. I want to sing. I'm going to do some Christmas concerts somewhere. I think. I hope. On the program this morning, a little bit more on Bogongs. Barnaby Joyce will get a mention. And you.

Lovely sound of a nylon string guitar, aren't they? Willie plays one of those. I'm going to get one. Willie's 93. 1300 700 222. That's the number. Macatracks@gmail.com. It's 7 o'clock.

0: Controversial land tax changes to be wound back by the government while the opposition promises to halve surgery wait times. A teen to face court after a horror crash into a crowd in Newcastle, and head of Tennessee's prison system stepping down over a failed execution. This is ABC News. Good morning. I'm Natasha McFarlane. The Victorian government has promised to reverse course on land tax if it's re-elected, scrapping controversial changes it made in 2023. Georgia Linton-Williams has more.
1: Under the changes in 2023, the threshold for paying land tax was lowered from a site value of $300,000 to $50,000, meaning 250,000 more Victorians were subject to the tax. Today, the government has vowed to roll back that change if it wins the November election. The government says the proposed changes would be implemented progressively over several years, with the threshold increasing by $25,000 a year. The changes will cost $230 million over 5 years, which the government says it will pay for by consolidating the government car fleet and delaying level crossing removals.
0: The state opposition is promising to halve elective surgery wait lists by shifting public patients into the private system. The $1.2 billion program will be funded by winding up the state's investment fund and is based on a similar scheme in Queensland. The elective surgery wait list has continued to climb over the past year, with more than 68,000 Victorian patients still waiting for a procedure in June. Opposition leader Jess Wilson says the program will ensure Victorians get access to surgery soon.
2: The program will deliver an extra 25,000 surgeries a year. Procedures such as hip and knee replacements, gynecological cataracts, colonoscopies will be the focus of this program.
0: A 5-year-old girl remains in a critical condition while a man has been charged over a crash that injured 10 people in Newcastle yesterday. Amelia Bernasconi reports.
3: An 18-year-old P-plate driver has been charged with dangerous and negligent driving after the car he was allegedly at the wheel of crashed into a crowd at Wall's End, Newcastle, around 9:30 yesterday morning. Thousands of Newcastle Knights supporters had lined the streets to farewell their team ahead of today's grand final. A 67-year-old man who was earlier critical is now said to be in a serious but stable condition, while some of the injured have now been discharged from hospital. Upon the alleged driver's release from hospital, he was charged and refused bail overnight. He'll front court today.
0: Police have charged two teenagers and are searching for a third offender allegedly involved in a series of armed robberies across Melbourne's southeast. Olivia Sanders with the details.
4: Two teenagers will face children's court on more than a dozen charges each after they allegedly stole thousands of dollars of cash from 5 stores across Cranbourne, Berwick and Narre Warren on Friday night. Police say the group of armed offenders drove an allegedly stolen vehicle on their 8-hour crime spree in which they targeted 3 liquor stores, a tobacco store and a fast food restaurant. It's alleged they assaulted staff at least one of the stores. A 17-year-old boy and a 14-year-old boy were arrested early yesterday morning. Police say a third alleged offender is still on the run.
0: Gippsland has continued to receive small aftershocks following yesterday's magnitude 4.8 earthquake that hit near Currumburra. A magnitude 2.7 quake was recorded just before 3:30 this morning near Leongatha. It also follows another small aftershock in the same area yesterday afternoon around midday. Geoscience Australia says yesterday's 4.8 quake was the strongest in the region in the last 2 decades. The Bureau of Meteorology says parts of Victoria have broken records for their wettest October day following heavy rain across the state. Lawn, Lakes Entrance, Mount Useful and Horsham Airport had their wettest October days on record, according to the Bureau, with around 40 to 50 millimetres in the 24 hours before 9 o'clock on Saturday morning. Other parts of the state have recorded more than 100 millimetres of rain. Meteorologist Ursula Connor says the wet weather is expected to ease today, but the risk of flooding could persist for a few days.
5: The heaviest falls are expected to persist over parts of Gippsland during the morning before clearing offshore by the early afternoon, but much of the rest of the state, including Melbourne, will see a cool but dry and relatively clear day.
0: A cafe owner on New South Wales's south coast has described the moment a tornado tore through the area yesterday during storms as like a movie. Julius Marchado says it was a busy Saturday at his Ulladulla cafe when customers were forced to shelter inside as powerful winds swept through. Video of the weather event shows a rotating column of air making its way across a residential area. Mr. Marchado says as the storm passed, umbrellas, cups and plates were smashed and the cafe closed early to clean up.
6: To be honest, never seen in my life like this before. And I think this is first time happened in Ulladulla. Yeah, we see through like small storms and all these things, winds, but not like this. This is like when we feel like watching the movie.
0: To news overseas, the United Arab Emirates Prosecutor General says the co-pilot of an Israel-bound Fly Dubai flight that almost crashed this week was attempting to carry out a terrorist attack. Tim Wharton with the details.
7: The UAE Prosecutor General says the co-pilot assaulted the pilot inside the cockpit with a crash axe and attempted to take control of the aircraft, which had 182 people on board. A crash axe is typically kept in the cockpit for use during emergencies. It's been revealed the co-pilot is Haman Ahmani, an Omani national. Officials say he had been radicalised and tried to crash the Fly Dubai flight, which was on its way from Dubai to Israel, by stabbing the pilot, Smit Makhshar. The Indian captain, who's been hailed a hero, managed to open the locked cockpit door despite being attacked, and passengers were able to come to his aid and stop the plane from crashing. A review is now underway into locked cockpit doors.
0: The head of Tennessee's prison system, Frank Strada, is resigning days after the failed execution of American woman Krista Pike, who was on death row. The BBC's Sean Dilley reports.
8: Krista Pike was 18 when she and her boyfriend tortured and killed classmate Colleen Slemmer. She spent more than 30 years behind bars after becoming the youngest woman to be sentenced to death. A last-minute reprieve was overturned by the US Supreme Court, but the execution failed after two unsuccessful attempts by state workers to administer lethal doses of pentobarbital. Ms. Pike's lawyers said they believe the drug was injected wholly or partly into her body rather than into her bloodstream. They say the 50-year-old is now in a coma in hospital.
0: And now with sport, here's Chris Mitchell.
9: Port Adelaide has broken a four-game losing run in the AFLW with a 14-point showdown victory over Adelaide at the Alberton Oval. The power midfielder, Abby Dowrick, was instrumental to her side's 5-6-36-2-10-22 victory, kicking a goal and registering 24 disposals in front of almost 5,500 fans, a record AFLW crowd for the venue. The Port coach, Glenn Strawn, says his side rose to the occasion.
10: I've heard a lot about showdowns and now experiencing it. It's a really cool part of our year and nice to come away with a win.
9: Western Bulldogs beat St Kilda 31-1. Essendon beat GWS and the Gold Coast overcame the Lions. The Cairns Taipans have upset Melbourne United in the National Basketball League, winning by 12 points at the John Cain Arena. Max Verstappen has claimed his first pole position of the season at the Formula One Bahrain Grand Prix in Malaysia. The Red Bull driver is joined on the front row by Ferrari's Lewis Hamilton. Australia's Oscar Piastri was sixth fastest. And the Australian tennis player Alex de Minaur has progressed to the quarterfinals of the China Open.
0: And Sydney Roosters coach Trent Robinson says he has full confidence in his side ahead of tonight's NRL Grand Final against the Newcastle Knights. The Roosters will be without utility Connor Watson after he failed to overcome concussion symptoms. 22-year-old Benai Iaoelu has been named to replace him. Robinson says he's had a clear vision for the side since the start of the season.
11: I believe in this team. I've seen the clear sort of vision from the start of the year right through until now, and the development of the combinations, the strength and power of the players, and then different parts of our game. And the ultimate is to play your best performance.
0: To the weather, a watch and act alerts are in place for flooding in the Thompson and McAllister rivers, and there's a gale warning for the East Gippsland coast. For the state, cloudy with scattered showers and areas of rain over Gippsland during the early morning, with isolated thunderstorms possible near the far east coast. Cloud and showers easing during the afternoon and mostly clearing in the evening. Partly cloudy and mostly dry elsewhere, apart from isolated showers over the central district during the early morning. A cool to mild day with light to moderate south to southwesterly winds, fresh at times about the eastern coast. For Melbourne, partly cloudy, a slight chance of a drizzle this morning, heading for a top today of 16 degrees. Tomorrow, partly cloudy, 19. Tuesday, a shower or two, 18. Wednesday, sunny, also 18. Thursday, sunny and 24. Right now, it's 12 degrees in the city. ABC News.
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17: They could be sailing round the coast, watching whales, making toast, surveying coral reefs, or picking citrus. Driving, listening, nodding, smiling, net phoning, and mobiling, dialing up Australia on Sunday morning. Mick found bogongs in his custard. He ate them, said they taste like mustard, and someone says they crash test our tomatoes. In Tonny, Tooley, Toke, Tumby, Mooley, Miller, Miller, Mundy, Australia cracks a smile on Sunday.
18: At that time, Tony Abbott, Bill Shorten, who was the only Labor Party member, Hockey, who went to another Jesuit school called Aloysius in Sydney, and Barnaby Joyce, who I used to put to bed of a night time and encourage him to think that he might get out of the playing in the tents. Rugby and get to play in the firsts. Barnaby's big deal was he wanted to play rugby for the first at Riverview and then for Australia. But
19: didn't work out that way.
18: Like me and my rowing, we just didn't quite have the skills. And of course, the Catholic Archbishop of Sydney came out of Riverview. So it's an amazing effect that the men of the 1980s, the Jesuits of the 1980s, have had on Australia without ever claiming they own them or they trained them or educated them. It's just there.
19: And you looked at them as a dispassionate observer. What did you make of the Jesuits and their attitude to life and things like that?
18: The thing about those guys that now I'm talking to you is they were so humble. Because if you were headmaster at Riverview for 7 years, the next year you'd be opening the chapel door somewhere in North Sydney. You would not be the boss. So their humility was amazing. They never treated anybody with disrespect.
17: But Macca rocks Australia on Sunday morning. My week starts rocking with Macca on a Sunday morning.
19: Ain't it the truth? Good morning and welcome. That was Cole McIntyre, who I met. Well, I'd met him before, we talked to him in Coffs Harbour. It was lovely in Coffs Harbour. Well, it's always nice to be outside, even though we're in the studio mostly. You'd occasionally wander outside with your little microphone and talk and just take in the morning when you go outside and you're in a city like Coffs Harbour, which is about to be bypassed with the M1. But you're just outside and it's usually quiet, you know, at 5, 6 in the morning. Speaking of which, daylight saving started for those stats that have it. But, yeah, the city's quiet at 6 in the morning and Tony the Pieman came around. It was good. It was lovely. It's always nice to be out and nice to meet people. And I was in the street the other morning getting coffee, as I do in the morning, and it was Saturday morning, and I was walking. I had two coffees with me in my little hand, and this lady approached me, a handsome woman. She would have been in her 60s, maybe 70, lovely silver hair, and she was dressed nice. She looked fine, and she said, as she approached me, she said, just what the doctor ordered. She said, because I had the coffee, just a great start to a lovely morning. And she was smiling and she walked on. I just quickly said hello and away she went. I thought it was a lovely thing. It's always nice to talk to people, and we should have more of that and think a little more of others and a little less of me, as that song that Lawsy used to play. Wherever you are this morning, we'll take you to the Pacific with a bit of luck. We might talk about sugar. And we'll talk to you wherever you are. last week I played that because the big grand final for the NRL is on today. Last week it was the grand final for the AFL, which is AFL's much more a national game, I think. As you can tell, the final was between Western Australia, really, Frio, and Queensland, Brisbane. And it seems to have been much more successful in making its way around Australia. And there's always a great competition between the two codes. And it doesn't matter, really. If you like your code, you like your code. And that's as much as it. But it's just interesting. But the grand final was on. And because they were talking about They were talking about the entertainment at halftime. And it had been cancelled, and the band was called Tones and I, and I played the song or much some of it. And I had this from Lila. So Lila says, "That band you just played us."

0: And tonight they nearly got booked, but they didn't. Take your hand, my dear, and bless them both in mine. You know you'll stop me dead, but I... See, I'd never heard of Tones and I. You ought to get out more, Macca. Sounds like... Sounds like Earl Cosgrove. And I prefer Earl. That was Tones and I. But so they're not playing. But I think there will be some halftime entertainment. But as Lila said, imagine the thrill for a little team of, you know, under tens or something running out, you know, just for 10 minutes, do five minutes. And they used to, I'm sure they used to do that. And they'd play for 5 minutes and a half, and then they'd change around, and, you know, they're in front of a big crowd, and, you know, how much entertainment do you need? Isn't the football enough? The thing I like at the football, when I used to go, when I don't go anymore, but when I used to go, is talking to the people around the place. Hello, mate. Somebody in front, turn around, you have a yarn and whatever, and you find out lots of things. But anyway, our number's 1300 700 222. Calls from all over this morning. Dr. Mark was out going out for kingfish this morning, and he said there's a bag limit being placed on kingfish now because they've been overfished for many years. And, yes, he's going. He might even give us a ring. He's going out 5 or 10 k's off the coast. It's a wilderness out there. G'day, this is Macca. Hello.
1: Hello, Macca.
0: Yep.
1: You're talking to Darryl from Bundaberg, mate.
0: G'day, Dazza. How are you?
1: What's
0: happening?
1: Yeah, I heard you playing Sugar Town earlier. You know, all the, most, a lot of the sugar towns up and down the coast are in strife.
0: In Queensland?
1: And yep.
0: And I suppose New South Wales too. They grow in northern New South Wales, don't they?
1: Yeah, yep. And, you know, there's 5 mills in Bundaberg when I first, you know, when I was growing up. And then I broke my neck down in New South Wales. And then I come back to Bundy and I... had to get light work, so I started at Massey Ferguson when I made the cane harvesters. That was in about 75.
0: Mm-hmm.
1: And they started to close down, so I went down south picking fruit again. And I come back, and then I ended up getting a job at the sugar mill here. And I was on the cane trains.
0: Uh-huh.
1: And, yeah, well, Topped Industries, they made cane harvesters too, and they... brought the Brazilians out here and showed how to make them and all that, and Matthew Ferguson ended up moving to Brazil. Then 1 mill closed down as I started. 1 mill was already closed down here, Wallaville, and then there was Carnarvon closed down. And then my mill closed down in 2008. It was the biggest mill here.
0: So
1: and
0: how many...
1: Then, closed down. They only got 1 mill left here in Bundaberg. And now Childers is in strife. They want $9 million off the state government, and they want another $9 million off federal government.
0: What, to keep the mill running?
1: You keep mill running. So they're the only grower-owned mill left in Queensland, apparently. I was saying on the radio last week. And I think Marillion up north, it might be gone.
0: Yeah, well, when I played, it's a lovely town, lovely song is Sugar Town, and I remember when we were in Childers after the Backpacker Fire, we did our program there, and I rewrote the words, and then we went to Ayre and Home Hill, and I know they were or still are great sugar towns. A lot of cane still grown, but yeah, we're having problems with mills, Darryl. That's what you're saying, I suppose.
1: Yeah, well, they want to keep the world price. You know, it keeps going up and down, up and down. They can't compete to produce the sugar. Well, they got to get money back, and they're not getting the money back. See, and that's what's happening. And they're talking about biofuels. Well, Brazil's already gone ethanol on that for a long time. You know, if the price goes down to sugar, they just go to switch over to ethanol.
0: I don't know, Daz. I don't know. We've got the.
1: Well, I seen the writing on the wall when they started to grow in the 90s when I was on. They started. There was less and less loco power to pull the. Less and less farms because the nut macadamia nuts come in. We're the nutty town now, not the sugar town. we're macadamia nuts. It's taken all. You know, 1 mill. There was 5 mills going. Now there's one. So it's all gone under macadamia nuts. Hundreds and hundreds of acres.
0: Darryl. Thanks for depressing us all this morning. So, yeah, Bundaberg. See, they're all sugar towns. Well, they were sugar towns, and I just...

0: innocently said, well, this is, and I named all the sugar towns as you go up the coast, and northern New South Wales, you know, Grafton, from Grafton up, they're growing cane, aren't they? But
1: yeah, well, Nambour closed down, and they went that went to Maribor.
0: Mm.
1: And then around the Sunshine Coast and all that, went to Maribor, and then Maribor closed down, that's going to Tulis. And they're bringing it all the way from what's left down the Sunshine Coast, and then Maribor is bringing it up to Tulis by truck.
0: Darryl, it's a crazy world. Nice to talk to you. You're in Bundy this morning?
1: Yeah, mate, yeah.
0: What's it like there?
1: Oh, nice day by looking for grand final day.
0: Yeah, there you go. You going to watch it?
1: Yeah, I'll sit down and watch it. My mate's mad on Newcastle, and my team, I go for the Raiders, but they're gone.
0: A lot of Aussie rules around Bundaberg?
1: Yeah, there is, but I'm not... Yeah, I watched the last... Started watching it halfway through the third half last week. That was the exciting part. I was out for a while. I come home and watched the last bit, last half an hour or so. That was good watching the last bit.
0: All right, Daz. Good on you, mate. Nice to talk to you.
1: Righto, Macca.
0: See you, mate. Thanks for the tips. Good on you. Julie says, can't call you, so we'll email instead while listening to your program in the South Pacific Ocean heading southwest towards Auckland. Have been to Hawaii and crossed the equator and the international dateline in both directions. The time will have changed, Jules. Soon be home in the great land of Oz, docking in Sydney on the Crown Princess. Then home up to Brisbane after 35 days away. That's a long time, isn't it? A cruise, I assume. Or maybe you just went overseas and caught the boat home. Sunrise. See, daylight saving. Morning, sunrise. Starts today in those states that have it. Sunrise ain't the same for the next

Isn't that wonderful? And I played that because of daylight saving for those states, which is a real mess, isn't it? I mean, time zones all over the place. Remember the bloke, what was his name, Kel? He from Armidale, and he rang us one morning and he said, I'm in China over here. I think his son was working over there as an engineer or something. And he said, Ian, China all one time. It's all, they don't have any time zones over there, apparently. I assume that was 25 years ago he rang. So maybe things have changed, but he said China all one time. From Kevin Butler, we are desperate for more volunteers help at our Longwood Victoria Blaze Aid camp, especially as we still have 100 more fire-affected properties to finish. Blaze Aid have built 518 k's of new fencing since the January fires, but there's still another 1,000 k's to replace. Please ask your listeners to just come by Googling Blaze Aid current camps and calling the coordinator. We feed and help accommodate volunteers as well as pay up to half their fuel costs, says Kevin Butler from blazeaid.com. He's got a number here if you want to ring him, 0418 530 471. Help a mate in, help a mate out. The Bogong, lots of storms around the place, and there was a earthquake yesterday in the Gippsland area, just out of Melbourne, and but lots of storms, lots of storms. I think a bit of, hail and whatever, and cracking thunder, which I haven't heard for ages. And the Bogongs are here. I remember, do you remember the last?

0: last time that the Bogongs got the news, and it was when the Bogong, they do their pilgrimage, if you like, from southwest Queensland, southern Queensland, right down towards the Alps, and that's where they go. And you know, we've talked about the Feast of the Bunyas before, which happened, you know, back in times gone by. But they were in the news about, look, I don't know when it was. You might know the date. Might have been 2010 or 14 or 9 or 8 or something. I'm not sure. But it was because they all descended on Canberra, because they said that the light shining up from a big city like Canberra attracted the Bunyas, so they descended on Canberra. And because there's 97,000 reporters in Canberra and the press gallery have very little to do, it became a story because, as you know, the news must go on. They're desperate for news. So when the, it might have been a slow news day or week, and the Bunya and the Bogong descended on Canberra, so it became a huge news story. That's the last time you sort of heard of, and they've made a comeback of sorts. But I think nature does that sort of thing. These things come and they go, and they come and they go, a bit like the night parrot. I should talk to Tom Biggs about the night parrot, because I think one was found the other day, wasn't it, a night parrot, and they said they were extinct, and they're not extinct, but they survive in little patches here and there, but they only just survive because when you're out in the bush and you're a ground dweller and you've got feral cats all over the place and foxes, but especially feral cats, you don't stand a lot of chance. 1300 700 222. G'day, this is Macca.
1: Hello, Macca. This is Neil Gerrard. How are you?
0: Good, thanks, Neil.
1: I live at Hilly Creek, just west of Nambucca Heads. I heard you a couple of weeks ago talk about Kokoda, and I'd like to just, if you've got a few minutes. I walked the Kokoda Trail in 1969 as a 15-year-old. I went to Bramble Boys High School, and our music teacher, Mr. Leachman, advertised the trip, and I went home and told Dad, and not thinking, he said, he can go, because his father had served there during the war. So we flew up with TAA, if you remember TAA, and and then we stopped at Sagari High School and camped there. Then we spent 6 days on the trail going from village to village. And I tell you what, mate, how those fellas actually went up there during the war, I don't know. We went up the Golden Staircase, was cut steps in the hills when we were there, but it was pure mud. Had a great time up there. We stopped at Imatra Ridge where they stopped the enemy. And, mate, it's no bigger than my back room, the width across the top there. So we were looked after well by the natives. Stopped at a place called Naro, where we played soccer on the airfield with them. And then we made our way through all the villages up to Kokoda and went to them, and then flew home from there eventually.
0: Well, that's a great experience. 69, you said you were there.
1: Yeah, 1969. You know, it's 15 years old. I was a student at the school. I think because I was a senior scout with an Airlines group and was used to bushwalking, but you'd go up these big hills and then you'd get to the top and you'd go, oh, great, we're here. And then you'd go along again up another big hill. But we had two police guides with us, but it rained every day, poured every day. And when we got to Kokoda, we had a couple of days up there, then flew back in an old DC-3 back to Moresby, then back home via Brisbane to Sydney, yeah.
0: I don't know, Neil. Were blokes tougher in those days? I don't know. That's back in the 1940, 41, 42, 43. Were they tougher than we are now? I mean, I don't know.
1: It'd have to be, mate. If you know, we were lucky dragging our bodies up that place there. No one was shooting at us. And it was always, as I said, wet all the time, hot, you know, hot and steamy. One of my biggest memories was leaving, I think, one of the villages Christmas Day morning, and it was in the clouds. And we all left singing Christmas carols, and it was fantastic. And the natives just looking at us. One of the natives' huts had a wing of an aeroplane as their veranda. But there were still old helmets and things in the bush. One of the fellows brought back parts of an old Bren gun. But as I said, I don't know how they did it, because the first lot that went up there, some of them had never fired a shot. But it was you couldn't go off the trail. That was it on the trail. I was just lucky that I had the experience to do it. And my dad backed me. I think it cost him $200 in those days for the whole trip.
0: Yeah, but, and see, they weren't, unlike you, you were there for a week or two or whatever, but they were there for months. So, you know, and they, I suppose, I don't know, you just have to put up with it, don't you? I suppose you just resign yourself to it, but not for me. I

0: just couldn't stand it, you know. But you know, they did, and thank goodness they did.
1: Oh yeah, from Imatra Ridge, you can turn and see the lights of Port Moresby. So that's where they had to, the enemy had to be stopped. But along the way, a few of our crew had to be flown out. They'd hurt themselves. But then we met a bloke there called Tom. He'd been there since the war. He ran a trading post for the native people there, and that's where he played soccer against the natives. But it was a trip. You know, I've got my old logbook out. I kept the logbook of it, but it's I couldn't do it again now. I'm 72 now, but when you go up there and see what those fellas did in the war, it was amazing.
0: I'll say. All right, good on you, Neil. Nice to talk to you, mate. Where are you?
1: Newey Creek. I'm about 7 km west of Nambucca Heads. You were up at Coffs the other week. I was a bit further south. Yeah, Newey Creek, been out here 30-odd years. Yep, keeping busy with the Royal Fire Service, so doing something.
0: All right, mate. Good on you. Nice to talk to you.
1: Thanks for taking me call. Bye-bye.
0: Bye.
2: I'm old and worn. I'm very slow. I can't run like I used to, though. I have to play just one more season. Don't ask me why. You'd know the reason. If you played a game like mine and carried the ball across the line or kicked a goal to win the final. Not thinking of a fractured spinal cord. I've broken every other bone. My ankle ligaments are torn. Knee cartilage is taken out. No one can straighten up me snout. My shoulder suffers dislocation, dinker rub and perspiration makes me clothes smell awfully bad. To play again, I must be mad. But I've got a season left in me. They've put a steel pin in me knee. I strapped me ankle and me shoulder. Tape and shoulder pads will hold her. Me nose was never very nice. Dinker rub kills fleas and lice. Bones once broken, men so strong. Why don't you all come along and see me sprinting for a try with blood pouring from me eye? Crash tackling them to stop a run. Being trampled's lots of fun. Steadying to kick in silence. Crowds will only cheer for violence. We win the game, we're best of all. They cart me off to hospital. Beer, champagne, a celebration. Or yet another operation.
0: David Berman, what do we do? What do we do in the off-season? What do we do when there's no footy left? Who knows? 1300 700 222. G'day, this is Macca.
3: G'day, Macca. How you going, mate?
0: Good, thank you.
3: Good, mate. I just wanted to have a chat to you about your little convo you had with Dr. Mark before he headed out on the water.
0: Oh, yeah, Dr. Mark rang, yeah, we were talking about kingfish and bits and pieces and, yeah. What?
3: Yeah, and he touched on the thermal springs.
0: Oh, that's right, yeah, thermal springs, yeah.
3: Yeah, well, I was very much, very heavily in your school of thought where it was probably a placebo effect more than any other thing. My old man used to go up to Moree every year to ease his aches and pains, and being in my early 20s and knowing absolutely everything, I joked at him. He said, mate, all it is some salt and hot water. You can do that in your own bathtub. You don't need to go to Moree to do it. Lo and behold, fast forward about 15 years, and I was in Moree, and some twat drove straight into me on a roundabout and wrote my car off, and I got stuck there. And I was staying at a local caravan park with its thermal springs attached, and without too much to do, without a car, I was in them 3 or 4 times a day. And I've been dealing with plantar fasciitis for two and a half years, and I could not shake it, no matter what I did. Acupuncture, dry needling, orthotics, massage, ice, heat, didn't matter. And about day 3, I got up in the morning, and mornings are hard if you have plantar fasciitis, anyone will tell you. And I couldn't feel my foot hurting. And I've gone, probably just a good day. The next day, my foot didn't hurt. The day after that, my foot didn't hurt. And I haven't had an issue now for the past 10 years with my feet. So I had to relent. I had to accept that Dad was right on this one.
0: Yeah, well, that's what I said. And the mind is a powerful thing, as you know, Jacob. And whilst, you know, it's not for everybody, I think that, you know, when people – because I've got a bad knee or two – bad knee or two, you only have two bad knees. But I was mentioning to a bloke up in Coffs the other day, Cole, and he said, oh, well, he said, I do this. And he rubbed some sort of ointment, gave me the name of it, you know, and he said it works for me. It doesn't cure it, but it makes you feel better. And if it's yours and you do it and

0: think it's working. In some cases, it's like you, Jacob. It seems to work. And if your mind, you know, if your mind thinks it is, you know, people swear by things. You know, they might have a copper bangle around their wrist for arthritis, and it seems to work. And you put one on and doesn't do anything for you.
1: Doesn't do anything. Yeah.
0: I don't know. Who knows, Jacob? It's a strange thing. But if you find something that works for you, like you have, well,
1: stick with it.
0: Go for it.
1: But I've never been back to the hot pools. I've never gone back to do it again. It's just it worked for me. And so I apologise profusely to the old me.
0: And as I mentioned to Dr. Mark this morning, we had a bloke who used to ring us, and he'd go over to Europe somewhere for his eyes, and he'd bathe in this pool, I don't know what, this water somewhere, and he said he'd been doing it for 20 years or 25 years, and it worked, and his eyes, you know, so go figure. It won't have any scientific, there won't be a formula to say, well, this is it, and that's what you get, and it's
1: won't just be able to break it down. You're right. Placebo effect is real effect. It's measurable. Plenty of studies have proven that.
0: Yeah, and it's like if you want to do well at something, if you like something and you want to do well, you'll probably do okay at it. But if you don't like maths or something, well, you don't like it, and that's the end of it. But if you like it and you love it, you'll it's like anything. You know,
1: conversely, if you think you're no good, what's the old saying? If you think you can't, you're probably right.
0: Yeah,
1: because exactly. You talk yourself into it.
0: Where are you, Jacob, this morning?
1: Just arrived at work today, Macca.
0: Whereabouts in Australia?
1: I'm North Shore, Sydney. I'm a permanent firefighter.
0: All right.
1: Into the 24.
0: Well, good on you, mate. Seeing's believing. Believing's what it's all about, mate.
1: Write that down. Put it on a T-shirt.
0: And you're prepared for a big season, I suppose. Well, who knows? There's a lot of rain around. I mean, it's sort of supposed to be El Nino or something.
1: A lot of people are talking about this, and we are preparing for one, but personally, I believe it's been pretty wet. There's a lot of growth out there, but it's all pretty wet.
0: Yeah.
1: If we remain dry, then yeah, we're going to be in trouble. But I think we will have the fires this year, but I don't think they're going to be anything catastrophic like we've seen in the recent past.
0: Yeah. All right, mate, good on you. Great to talk to you.
1: Thank you, sir.
0: I'm going to try it. So you've got to try everything, haven't you, really?
1: You'll be spotted on the thermal trail before we know it.
0: Good on you, mate.
1: Take it easy.
0: Bye.
1: 1300 700 222.
0: G'day, this is Macca.
2: G'day, Macca. It's Danny calling from a payphone or a phone box in Creswick, just outside of Ballarat, Victoria.
0: How you going, mate?
2: Well, it was a good idea when I thought of it, but waiting on the phone after a while, I've just finished my coffee because I heard you talking about coffee. So I thought I'll go down the street and get a coffee.
0: Mm.
2: And I struggled out of the little camp last night. I was sleeping in a swag because my son and daughter talked me into going up to the block. And down in around Melbourne, it's been pouring rain. And so here we are under this tarp with the fire trying to keep it going. They said, Dad, can we light the bonfire? I said, won't light. We need to use a truckload of petrol to get it started. And we're sitting here and I'm thinking, I'll get up and have a talk to Macca. And I looked at the phone and I saw that it's 7 degrees, but it's warmed up now. I think it's nearly 8 degrees now, so I'm not too bad. But I got thongs on because I can't get my boots on because I'm waiting for my hip operation. It gets worse, I'll tell you. It's like Paddy's can't come into work today story.
0: Well, mate, I think you're a champion. As my mother would say to me when I was, you know, she'd say, oh, you're a little soldier. Because you've gone above and beyond.
2: I tell you what, Macca, the kids, like when I say the kids, like they're 20 years old now, around about that, and my son had a few of his mates up with him, and here we are on the block. We're two blocks from the main street, so it's about 2 acres. It's between two street frontages. It's right in the middle of residential, but we've got big gum trees and an oak tree on it. So we treat it like our bush block, yeah? But here they are running around at 10:30 last night with torches playing spotlight hide and seek. So they all go and hide while someone counts to 2 minutes. And ready or not, here we come. And here he is going to try and find them. Now they're hiding behind trees. One of the kids, there's been that much rain, one of the kids is running away to try to find another hiding spot. He's fallen over, so he's drenched. He's come by the campfire trying to get his clothes warm. That's my daughter's boyfriend. So my daughter's trying to care for him. Oh, Matthew, look, we'll get you dry. He's standing around with a T-shirt, and I don't know what the temperature was like last night.

0: But it was just hilarious. And I, they said, do you want to come and play, Dad? I said, nah, I'm staying right by the campfire. It was good fun, though. And it just goes to show that you take the kids, these are the city kids, you take the kids out of the city and you give them nothing to do on phones and they'll find a way. It was just a pleasure to watch them go out and be absolutely stupid like we used to when we were kids.
1: Danny, you've had an extraordinary amount of rain in Victoria, really, the last 3-6 months, haven't you?
0: It's good, though, because Pike's Weir, which is like the reservoir between Melbourne and Ballarat, that's my litmus test that I always look at. And the last few months I've been really worried because it was like a couple of metres down at one stage, then it was a metre down, and even though we'd had a few rains, it didn't seem to be getting into the catchment. And I'm thinking, I'm saying to everybody, look, I tell you what, it's going to be a dry summer and we're going to be in trouble and we could get on restrictions. So I was listening to your last caller talk about hopefully not being as fire hazardous. But with all this growth now, I tell you, I'm standing here and I'm watching the grass grow. It's like it's gained about another 5 centimetres in the last hour. No, that's not true. But, you know, when I get on the ride-on mower, it will have seemed like that. So all this growth, once it does dry out, that'll be the problem.
1: Danny, great to hear your voice, mate.
0: Good to you too, Macca. And I can't wait for these kids to get up out of their swags, and we go and get another coffee, and that'll wake me up even more.
1: Good luck with that, mate.
0: All right, all the best.
1: See you, mate.
0: See ya.
1: Bye. This came in from Jen Wrigley. She wrote this in a little local mag, but I've just one little piece out of it. She said, sometimes it feels like the world is spinning out of control and turmoil increases every day. It can be easy to feel overwhelmed. Take time out, slow down, stop and smell the roses. Take the road less travelled, and most of all, spend time with those precious to you. Lots of time. That's great news, Jen. And from Iana Zionos, I live in Kingsford in Sydney. Until now, I and my neighbours were able to get optimal flood cover insurance. This is in Kingsford, a suburb of Sydney. But this year, few insurance companies are either offering any insurance whatsoever or no optional flood insurance. If they are offering insurance, it's gone from $2,700 to this year almost $10,000. This is because we live in an area that's classed as flood zone. I believe that's unfair. It's price gouging and almost feels like collusion. We live in an urban area. There is a canal nearby that flooded 46 years ago. I've contacted my local councillors, the council direct, the ACCC, ombudsman and my local state member, but to no avail. I believe this is an interesting story because it feels like city dwellers are paying ridiculous high policies to cover the natural disasters happening in regional areas. And I think I don't know. I haven't got car insurance yet, but I think if you find car insurance, it'll have gone up. This time insurance is like everything, gone through the roof. I mean, we're like the frog in the warm water. The water keeps boiling and anyway. All other news coming up.

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1: This is the All Over News.
0: This is the All Over News, and it's with great pleasure I welcome to the microphone Kieran Kelly. Good morning, Kieran.
2: Good morning, Ian. How are you? I'm not quite at the microphone.
0: Well, that's near enough, good enough, mate. Kieran, tell everyone where you are.
2: I'm on Moorea, which is one of the Windward Islands of the Tahitian group over in the Eastern Pacific. Intimately associated, of course, with James Cook's third voyage here on his way to the Bering Strait. He subsequently lost his life not that long after he visited this particular island I'm on.
0: And the reason you're there for, you have an ongoing interest in James Cook, don't you? As well as lots of things, of course.
2: I do. Yes, I do, particularly in his third voyage. His first and second voyages I taught at school, and, of course, he had this reputation when we were at school of being this wonderful navigator and appeaser of Polynesians and very careful with his men. But on the third voyage, he started to unravel, and he started to lose his temper, started to flog his crew. And here on Moorea, two of the goats of the ship were stolen, and... he threatened the king and said, if I don't get him back, I'm going to start burning villages. And they didn't believe it. This is James Cook. He didn't do that sort of thing. So they got one of the goats back. And he said, well, I want the other one. Otherwise, I'm going to start burning your canoes. And the canoes in Polynesian culture are almost impossible to describe. They were the source of transport. They went fishing in them. They fought in them. They visited their relatives in them. They were intricately carved and a sign of status. And so for him to do this, I was always curious, why did his behaviour change so much? So I've gone to about six of the islands where various incidents occurred, and I know now what happened to him on the third voyage. I'm convinced of it now.
0: Well, you should tell us. It reminds me of... the film that I saw, which one of the great films that I enjoyed, was called The Madness of King George. Was it anything to do with King George's madness, that sort of thing? What was it?
2: Yeah, it was. He was exhausted by the time he came here. 200 years of physicians have claimed that what happened to him, he got an infection in his gut, and that impacted his behaviour. And look, I think that's a minor part of it. He never wanted to come on the third voyage. He was exhausted. He'd never had a family life. I believe he was suffering from the after effects of malaria and cholera that he had in Indonesia on his second voyage. And I've had malaria. I nearly died from it in northern India. And you don't get over it straight away. It keeps recurring. So he would have been having flashbacks of malaria when he was here. I think he was also suffering from post-traumatic stress because he lost a third of his crew on that second voyage in Indonesia. And this is a man who never lost anybody. And I think he was incredibly conflicted. You read his journals, and after this incident of burning the villages, he was so remorseful. He hated himself almost. And I think he was suffering severe depression. And I think I finally worked out, solved the riddle of why he didn't try and save himself in Hawaii. He stood on the beach and made sure the Marines got off. They called for him to come, and he didn't. He didn't. And people have been arguing for 150 years, why didn't he save himself? Well, I know now. He cashed in his cards that day. He cashed in his cards. And I think he couldn't go on. I think he felt so much guilt about the injuries. He didn't kill any Polynesians, but he destroyed villages here in Moorea and destroyed their canoes. And I think he didn't want to do this anymore. I think he was so depressed. And he gave this enigmatic wave on the beach that he waved. There's two boats full of Marines with muskets, and everybody said, well, he waved to them to push them further away and don't fire on the Polynesians. I don't think that's what it was at all. I think he was waving goodbye. That's why he didn't come. The Marines were calling for him, come to the boat, come to the boat. And he just stood there with about 1,000 screaming warriors behind him, and he refused to move. He just put his back to them. There's only going to be one result.
0: Mm.
2: And I think we've got to cut the bloke some slack. I really do. James Cook University, as you know, wants to change its name. And I think that's terribly unfair to a guy who is a human being, after all. Subject to the same frailties we all were. He wasn't a machine. He was a human being. He'd been at sea since he was 14, Ian, and he was 50 when he got here. He'd hardly ever been home. Living his life had nearly been lost a couple of times. Responsible for all these men in dangerous situations, trying to appease the Polynesians. It was an impossible job, and I think it broke him in the end.
0: He wasn't, what you're saying
2: is,
0: he wasn't of right mind, and you're saying he basically committed suicide. That's what you're saying.
2: Yeah, essentially. I mean, that's a claim that historians might dispute, but I've gone right back to his childhood, and I can piece together various incidents

0: that show a deteriorating state of mind. You can see it at the start of the second voyage, a dispirited sort of mood in his journals, a despair almost. I think he was really, really suffering by the time he got to Hawaii. He'd been up to the Bering Strait, nearly lost the ship a couple of times in the ice floes. The officers couldn't believe his behaviour. To read some of the officers' journals, you get a good look at him. They're staggered that they feel that this isn't the same Captain Cook that we sailed with on the first and second voyages. And lots of physicians have looked at this, but no psychiatrists. I can't find one single paper that's been written by a psychiatrist about this. And I'm trying to... I've got a talk next year, and I'm going to try and see if I can get some clinical analysis by a psychiatrist done, because I can show them the chain of events that I think he was suffering attention deficit disorder and stress. See, his whole life was subject to stress, and no one's ever looked at that. What does that do to you?
1: Well, see, the other thing I'm thinking is I'm listening to your talk here. It's the same thing to me. Now, go back to his time. He was famous when he came back, and fame and pressure and pressure and fame. And he probably went in the third voyage because, oh, look, you know, I'm Captain Cook. He's built up to being, it's like Lady Di or whatever. You look at famous people and they often come to grief.
0: Well, actually, it's worse than that, Ian, because the Admiralty tricked him. They gave him a job after the second voyage at Greenwich, and he was all done. I'm done. I've retired. But because it was so prestigious, if Britain could just find the Northwest Passage, that would add so much prestige to Britain, because they're about to lose their American colonies, and it would have added a lot to their trade. And so he was done. He was sitting up there in Greenwich, and it's a long story, but essentially the Admiralty conned him into going. And because they wanted someone of Cook's prestige, as you say, he was a celebrity. He was. The great celebrity of his era, and they wanted him commanding the ship.
1: And nobody deals with celebrity very well. And look at Elvis. You just look at famous people, and they come to grief because of that pressure and what it does to your head and what's expected of you and all those sort of things. The other thing I wanted to mention to you, we all knew about Captain Cook when we were a kid, and you know all that sort of thing, but. Of latter times, you know, 20, 30 years ago, I read Henry Lawson's book, The Old Bark School. You know, it was built of bark and poles and the roof was full of holes, and it was Henry Lawson's early days as a young kid, and he went to school on a horse four of them on a horse or something like that. But there's a line in it that goes, and we learned our world from maps, from scraps on some ancient dingy maps, long discarded by the public schools in town, and that Captain Cook was killed and was very likely grilled. And I didn't know that, that he was on the beach and he got speared, and they got speared, and then he was cut up, and there were five seamen with him, and they got cut up too, and they were sent to all the chiefs in various parts, and then what was left were put in bags and they sent it back to the ship. I mean... And we didn't know, and I suppose you don't get told that when you're, you know, in primary school, in fourth class or something like that, and you're only 8 years old or 9 years old. But I was just amazed at that, and that Henry had that in his poem.
0: He was obviously very well informed for a man of his time, because Cook was dissected. He was killed by a man who ran forward and while he was looking out the sea, clubbed him in the back of the head and dropped him on all fours into the surf. And then another warrior rushed forward and jumped on his back and started stabbing him in the throat, stabbed him about 50 times in the throat, practically decapitated him. And then the bits of him were scattered around because they thought he was a god called Lona. That had returned out of his season, and that's why they got angry with him. And so at night, the crew recorded that they could see the campfires burning all through the jungle because he'd been dissected and distributed. Because it was, you have to understand their culture. He was a king or a god, and they felt, I guess, that to have part of him was a totem. But when they got bits of him back, a lot of it was singed. So... You know, it had been put in the fire. It's a sad end. It's a sad end to what I think was a magnificent life. But I can't understand why.

0: James Cook University want to change the name. You can't write history.
1: You can understand. You know what goes on at writing festivals and the sort of people. You know, I can well understand. I can't understand it, but I can understand it. You know what I mean? The times we live in, Kieran, really.
0: Well, what about some compassion for a man who was very sick?
1: Exactly.
0: He didn't want to go on the third voyage anyway. Sent up into the Bering Strait in a boat that was falling apart. He gets into the Bering Strait, finds out that the depth for the people who were supposed to fit the ship out had been corrupt. The thing's nearly falling apart on him. And he's got all these men in a huge storm up there. What does that do to your state of mind? I just think we need to cut him some slack.
1: Of course.
0: A bit of compassion, really.
1: Exactly. You know? And as we've said before, and I've said before, he was Captain Cook and he was famous and the pressure's on. Yeah. We want you to make another trip and he probably felt he had to do it and he just, it's all downhill. Kieran, I want to talk to you about your book quickly. You published a book just recently of recent times. And the name of the book is They're Not Like Us.
0: Not really Like Us, My American Journey.
1: Exactly. And that came out a couple of weeks. They're Not Really Like Us, My American Journey. And I was just thinking, because I spoke to you about it, because you've been writing this for, two or three or four years or whatever.
0: Five years.
1: Yeah, one time. And I talked to you from time to time. You were in America and whatever, and you were talking about the research. And you said to me once, you said, oh, I've been talking to these blokes and we were talking about this, that and the other. These are Americans and you're trying to sort out your book and find out what makes the world tick. And you said, and this bloke said to me, he said, this was you talking to me, he said, you'll get a Trump. It won't be like Donald Trump, but you'll get someone like Donald Trump who wants to drain the swamp and of course we have. And One Nation is exactly doing that same thing that Donald Trump did, because I suspect people in America and maybe in Australia are dissatisfied. And I thought of it the other day. And he said, you'll get a Trump. And you said, no, we won't. And he said, you will. It won't be like Trump, but you'll get a Trump.
0: Well, I call it the politics of despair. Really, it's now inflicting Australia as well. I think people are not voting for someone so much as voting against the system. That's what happened in America, that they don't think either party acts in their best interest, that they get captured by ideology or special interest, and then they don't do what they say they're going to do. America's the land of broken promises, and I think Australia is to a certain extent as well. And people feel that the people they elect aren't on their side. So it's a mixture of fear, despair, and people are under a lot of pressure, cost of living here in Australia, as they are in America. And cost of living never goes away. You know, you've got a young family, you've got to feed them, you've got to educate them. You've got two parents working under extreme stress. People get exhausted.
1: Exactly.
0: People get exhausted. These are human beings. And the role of working parents in America, and I interviewed a lot of them, as I said in my book, it's no different here in Australia, is it?
1: No, I don't think so. Kieran, I'll have to fly. You need to come in when you're back in Australia. But quick weather report for Maria. We always need a weather report.
0: It's about 35 degrees. I'm looking at the green of the jungle and the bluest water you've ever seen. It's just a marvellous day here. A marvellous day.
1: It's been instructive, Kieran. Nice to talk to you, mate. Good on you.
0: Okay. Thanks very much, Ian. Bye now.
1: Bye. 1300-700-222 is our number. How about that? Give us a ring wherever you are. This is Macca. It's 8 o'clock.
2: Good morning, Natasha McFarlane with ABC News. The Coalition is promising to slash elective surgery wait times in half if elected at the state election in November. Olivia Sanders has the details.
3: The Victorian Liberal Party has unveiled a plan to establish a program to shift public patients into the private system in a move opposition leader Jess Wilson says would deliver an extra 25,000 surgeries a year.
4: It will ensure that Victorians who are waiting in pain with their lives on hold for vital surgery can get access to surgery sooner.
3: The private sector has backed the scheme, which mirrors a similar program in Queensland. ABC analysis has shown that program resulted in a small drop in surgery wait times. Jess Wilson says the nearly $1.3 billion plan would be wholly funded by winding up government investment fund Breakthrough Victoria.
2: Police have charged two teenagers over a series of armed robberies in Melbourne's southeastern suburbs on Friday night. Police allege the boys were armed with weapons during an eight-hour crime spree in which they allegedly drove a stolen vehicle to five locations across Cranbourne, Narrewarren and Berwick. It's alleged the teens stole thousands of dollars of cash from three liquor stores, a tobacco shop and a fast food restaurant where they also allegedly assaulted staff. A 17-year-old and a 14-year-old will face children's court on 17 offences. Police are continuing to search for a third person involved. Newcastle has woken with a heavy heart on NRL Grand Final day after a car crashed into a crowd of Knights fans farewelling the team. The alleged driver is now being charged, as Emilia Bernasconi reports.
5: There's been week-long celebrations across Newcastle after the city's team qualified for its first Grand Final in 25 years. That excitement turned to heartache after a crowd of supporters was struck by a car at Wall's End yesterday. 10 people were injured, including a 5-year-old girl who was earlier in a critical condition. She's now listed as serious but stable, as is a 67-year-old man, while 4 of the injured have now been released from hospital. An 18-year-old man has been charged overnight, his provisional license suspended and car seized for forensic examination. He'll front court today.
2: The head of Tennessee's prison system is resigning days after the failed execution of an American woman on death row. On Wednesday, prison officials attempted to administer 2 lethal injections to Krista Pike, but both failed and she remains unconscious in hospital on a ventilator. Frank Strada says it's in the best interests of the state that he stand down while an independent review takes place. Krista Pike's legal team says the resignation is justified, but it won't help her now, adding that the systemic failure extends beyond any one person. The man behind the unofficial Aussie Rules anthem, Up There Kazaley, has spoken of his journey to this year's AFL Grand Final after a horror fall in January left him unable to walk. Rosie Barnett has the story.
6: It wouldn't be an AFL Grand Final without Mike Brady and the words of Up There Kazaley echoing around the MCG. But when the 78-year-old fell in January, fracturing 12 bones, performing for 100,000 people suddenly seemed impossible. But he showed him his might after spending 5 months in a hospital bed and even a palliative care ward. He was able to walk out on stage last weekend, belting out the iconic track. He said it's a moment he'll never forget.
7: I felt absolutely vindicated that I pushed myself a little bit hard.
6: He's vowed to play at least the next 2 grand finals to make it to the song's 50-year anniversary.
2: And thousands of Victorians are expected to participate in the final Olivia Newton-John Walk for Wellness today as the fundraising event wraps up after more than a decade. Organisers have cited increasing costs of resources needed to deliver the event, saying they want to ensure more of the funds raised go directly towards wellness programs for cancer patients. Since 2013, the walk has raised more than $11 million for cancer wellness programs at the Olivia Newton-John Cancer and Wellness Centre in Melbourne, which will continue to operate. To the weather, watch and act alerts are in place for flooding in the Thompson and McAllister rivers, and there's a gale warning for the East Gippsland coast. For the state, cloudy with scattered showers and areas of rain over Gippsland during the early morning, with isolated thunderstorms possible near the far east coast. Cloud and showers easing during the afternoon and mostly clearing in the evening. For Melbourne, partly cloudy, a slight chance of drizzle this morning, heading for a top of 16 degrees. Tomorrow, partly cloudy, 19. Tuesday, a shower or two, 18. Right now, it's 11 degrees. ABC News.
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12: Some ring to praise the humble spud. Roy saved his missus from the flood. And Hong Ying's here from Wuhan on a visa.
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12: At South Bank, Broadbeach, Cullen Bay, as Aussies wake to meet the day, they tune their dial to Macca on a Sunday morning.
14: G'day, Macca. This is Nick calling from Sydney.
1: G'day, Nick.
14: I've got a recipe for you, mate, for bagon moss.
1: Oh, right. There's one in the... Yeah, I mentioned just before the news, there's one in the studio here, and there's quite a few around.
14: Yeah, you're supposed to eat them, you know, because the Monaro, it was the Aboriginal people who, I think they owned the Snowy Mountains, they went there just specifically to eat the bogong moss.
1: The Feast of the Bogongs,
14: yeah.
1: Exactly, yep.
14: Yeah, and anyway, I ate them by mistake the first time. My wife was in hospital, a girl who was doing the cooking course. Was leaving my dinner, and I came in this night. We had one of those lights pulls down from the ceiling up and down. It was down right above this bowl of custard with what I thought was nutmeg done in some sort of a pattern on the top. And anyway, I took a taste of it, and inside it was what I thought were the sort of custard equivalent of seppets, you know, the things you have in soup?
1: Yeah.
14: Yeah, and anyway, I ate it, and it was delicious, and I said the next morning, well, that was lovely. And everyone gave me a blank stare, and what had happened was that the bogons had flown into to the light globe, which was just above the dish, and crashed into the hot cup to cook themselves, and along came me, and I scoffed a lot.
1: Well,
14: they were lovely, and
1: the very, well, it's like the there's two things that I sort of...
12: On a Sunday morning... Ooh, it's cold this morning for Nancy's chooks. They're walking dogs, they're writing books. As Trevor stacks his bottles by the roadside.
1: By the roadside.
12: In Toorak, T.I., Tumbarumba, at the lodge, and Yarralumla. They might be listening to Macca on a Sunday morning. My week starts with Macca on a Sunday morning.
1: Lots of weather about. Good morning and welcome wherever you are. This is the bogong stories. I love the bogongs. They've been at my place. I had the light on. I was inside the house and I had the light on and the blinds were open and I went had a look at the window and there's hundreds and hundreds of bogongs trying to get in because they're attracted by the light. I don't think they fly around in day. They do when they're in huge numbers because they're everywhere, but I think the birds just prey on them. So they travel by night. They get into, you know, things like the bottle brush and they feed on the nectar and all that sort of stuff. We'll talk more about that in a moment. Lots of things on around the place. There's shows on the Melbourne Royal till the 5th of October. Garoque, Nathalia, St Arnold shows. And haven't they had some weather in Victoria? My God. And storms in New South Wales and droughts in northern New South Wales and out west. They need some rain there and in Queensland. All over the place. Big grand final today for the NRL, a New South Wales final between Newcastle and Sydney Roosters. I think next weekend's the big race at Bathurst, where all roads will lead to Bathurst. Good luck with that. Ceduna Oyster Fest is on today. Loxton Show is on today. Next weekend, the 2J. Show is on. The Bull and Barrels are on the 10th of October in Dardanup. Twilight Markets at Sandy Bay. Wynyard Tulip Festival the 10th of October. Excuse me, I was in the IGA the other evening looking for something. I think I was looking for a juice or something. And a father was there. He's about, I don't know, 40, 45. Something like that. And he had two kids. One kid's about older, two boys. One's about, I don't know, 10. And the other's about 7. And they were in the confectionery part. They were just, and I was in the fruit juice part and where they were looking and they were just there and the kids are there scratching. The father's just waiting up there and waiting for the kids. And the older kid just suddenly says, Dad, can we get something that where Mum might crack up? Says they're in the lolly section. You know how you can get lollies now with no sugar and no nothing in them, you know. He said, Dad, can we get something where Mum won't crack up? I fell over. I thought it was just the things you hear when you're wandering around just in the supermarket. Yeah, didn't want Mum to crack up. So Mum, see, Dad's there. Yeah, go and get some lollies. But the kids know that if they get Mum will crack up. What are you getting that for? So Dad, can we get something that your mum might crack up? I don't know if they were successful in that. I didn't hear the rest of it. And the other thing I got, I had a flat the other day because I could hear this click, click, click, click when I went through the car park. Click and click and click when you're going slow. And I said, hello. Something stuck in the tyre. And it was a bolt. And I pulled the bolt out with a pair of pliers, of course, and went, and so all the air came out. And I got the NRMA came and fixed it up. And then I got it repaired at the next day, and the bloke, I said, is there many punctures? Somebody said to me, oh, no, there's not many punctures. And I said, do you get many punctures? And he said, yeah, we're getting punctures all the time. Punctures, nails, whatever, you name it, flats, things bust. That's you know, people change their tyres because they're worn out, but they incredibly, and he said, we're very busy with flat tyres, punctures all the time. Ladies and gentlemen, good morning and welcome. I gave you the number, 1300 700 222. On the line this morning is a bloke I've known for a long time. He was involved in radio. He's got what you'd call a great voice. You don't hear lots of great voices anymore, I don't believe, on radio anymore. But this bloke's got a great voice. But he was one of our bosses years ago, and we loved him. His name's Andrew Buchanan. He's on the line. Good morning, Andrew.
13: Ian, you are a born flatterer. I know that you were a diplomat at some stage.
1: Ah, yeah, that'll be right. That'll be right. How are you, Andrew Buchanan?
13: Oh, look, I'm well, but now I'm now a geriatric, and that's a long time ago, so you're very good to remember. But look, Ian, I would really recommend don't you buy any more fruit juices.
1: Mm.
13: Just drink the good wine from the Mudgee District.
1: All right.
13: And that will be good for your health as
1: yeah.
13: well.
1: Well, wine's having a few problems, isn't it, wine? I mean, I think consumption of wine has been reduced for some reason. Maybe, look, I don't know, but that's what they said. I was reading something, but, you know, yeah. If you like a glass of wine, you like a glass of wine, Andrew.
13: Well, look, that's very true. But look, the other good thing to talk about having a glass of wine is Mudgee Sculptures in the Garden, which is, it starts next weekend.
1: Mm.
13: And I'm delighted to say that you have been nominated as the Australian diplomat to build my kingdom for a horse. Now, you're aware of this, aren't you?
1: No, tell us.
13: Well, I mean, You're the diplomat. You're the ambassador.
1: Yes, of course. Yeah.
13: For a horse. Now, this is a hands-on community sculpture experience. Goes over 16 days, and you can add a stick to the whole thing. And this is actually meant as K. Norton Knight, who's the instigator of Sculptures in the Garden.
1: Mm.
13: It's meant to break down those barriers between the artist and you and me as the audience.
1: Uh-huh.
13: I've heard you talk about in the previous years and months, I've heard you talk about the men's shed, and you talked about the importance of the men's sheds around Australia, and the Mudgee men's shed is involved, and they're making the steel and providing the steel for these horses. So you can choose which horse you want. And I think you're always a winner, so you'll be a great success.
1: I've talked in the past about Sculptures in the Garden, and they sent me some pictures in times gone by, years ago, 5 years ago or something, and there were emus, beautiful things. And I think it's a wonderful thing to have something in your garden. I'm going to do that at home. But this project is building a herd of life-size horse sculptures, and it's called My Kingdom for a Horse, which is a great idea, isn't it? A great idea. And involving people, it's the best, I reckon. And the horse, because Mudgee, I went to the rodeo and the show at Mudgee, I think a couple of years ago. A lot of horses up there, a lot of people with horses around the Mudgee area.
13: Look, it's a very impressive town, and I'm often be criticised for, you know, for criticising my hometown of Bathurst. But look, Ian, Mudgee is where it's all happening. I mean, Bathurst has got Mount Panorama,
1: yeah,
13: the jail, and some nice historical buildings. But if you want really to live life, Mudgee is the place to go.
1: And the Inghams live up at Mudgee, don't they? Because I was talking to him at the show, both of them, I think. I was talking to them at Mudgee show.
13: Well, there are many famous families, and even Ian McNamara too.
1: Mm.
13: We actually he comes from Mudgee. You
1: know? Really? Now, listen, I'll tell you this. I've got a school friend of mine named George. We went to school together, and he came back to me, I don't know, was it last year? And he said, I think I met a friend of yours. He said, I was on Hamilton Island or some island, some exotic place which he goes that I didn't, and he said he worked in radio, and I think his name was Andrew. And I put two and two together and I got IV, and I realised that was probably you, was it?
13: And you thought of the fat face and all of those things.
1: No, I didn't. Yeah. I just thought Andrew, and I said to Lee, Andrew, radio, Andrew. And she said, that's got to be Andrew Buchanan. And
13: I've always liked Lee.
1: Was that about a year ago, I think. I think that was that George said that to me. So, and it's been too long, Andrew Buchanan.

0: $1,000 prize money as well. So it's a going town, and we're very grateful to the former mayor, Des Kennedy, who was in power for 16 years. And he really has developed Mudgee with the Glen Willow Sporting Complex, his contribution to the arts. And if you want to be part of the active living in New South Wales, Ian, Mudgee is your town.
1: So where will these horses be when they're all finished and all that sort of thing? My kingdom for a horse, there'll be horses everywhere. Herd of life size horse sculptures. Where will they be? All around the town, will they?
0: They'll be all around the town, and you can actually see them at Rosby Vineyard, where, of course, Mudgee Sculptures in the Garden is. And there's that huge sculpture walk through Lawson Park as well in Mudgee, and various sculptures in Ryleston. And we have artworks and sculpture in Mudgee Hospital too. So, you being the diplomat, as you are...
1: Cut it out, Andrew. I'm no diplomat.
0: Well, everyone says you are, and I'm sure the audience does as well.
1: I don't know. Andrew, great to talk to you. Thank you very much, and lovely to talk to you, mate. Where do you live now? In north of Australia?
0: We split our life between Mudgee and the northern beaches of Sydney, so we're very lucky. And I'll ride one of those horses back to Sydney at some stage.
1: You better come in and see the one of these studios that we work in sometime. You should come in and spend the morning with me and press the buttons for me or whatever. Great to talk to you, Andrew Buchanan.
0: I'd be very honoured. Take care, Ian McNamara. Bye-bye.
1: See you, mate. Bye.
0: Bye-bye.
1: For some, it's a long weekend this weekend.
2: There's sand in my suitcase, sand in my toothpaste, memory is blurry.
1: Doesn't want to go home.

0: It's Bob, I love this song. Love it. We are the land of the long weekend. Bob Corbett, 1300 700 222. That's our number. G'day, this is Macca. Hello.
1: Hello.
0: Hello. G'day. This is Macca here. What's your name?
1: This is Andrew.
0: Hi, Andrew. What are you doing? What's the story?
1: Bogong moths. And I'm a macadamia farmer, and I have been a macadamia farmer for the last 35 years in the Nambucca Valley.
0: Mm.
1: And about 15 years ago, which I think would coincide with that reference you just made to the bogongs turned up in Canberra about that long ago, we had a visit on our farm with the migration, and there was absolutely millions of them, and we didn't, we just thought, oh, yeah, we identified them as bogongs and thought, yeah, there'd been nor'wester winds blowing that's blowing them off their normal flight path. But the resulting crop we got from that, because they turned up right on flowering and obviously were feeding on the flowers at night and pollinating them.
0: Wow.
1: We got our best crop we've ever had before or since.
0: Isn't that amazing? I mean, they're always in because things flower now, spring, and that's they make their run, don't they, from southeast Queensland down to the Alps in Victoria, and
1: they need a lot of fuel to help them along the way, and you couldn't get much more high octane fuel than macadamia nectar because it's really rich.
0: Uh huh. So they turned up in droves.
1: Absolutely, millions in the daytime. They just shelter anywhere they can find that's out of the sun and sheltered, and to the point where even piles of dead leaves on the ground, you'd kick a pile of dead leaves and 100 moths would fly out of it. Like I'm just talking about a few dozen leaves. So there was absolutely millions of them across the farm.
0: Yeah, they turned up in Canberra, as I said, and that's because, you know, they always need news stories. So bogongs in Canberra become a news story, but bogongs anywhere else are not a news story, if you know what I mean. But
1: So this year they've turned up again, and this is the first year that we've actually had to pay for getting beehives in for pollination, because we used to rely fairly heavily on just feral bee populations for pollination, and they're just not there anymore because of the varroa mite. They've been wiped out. And this is the first year we've had to pay. And I had it in the back of my mind because I was watching the wind patterns and the wind forecasts and that, and I'm thinking, wow, this could be another bogong year. The way we've been getting nor'westers and northerly winds from Queensland, and they've turned up again. Got them at the moment, and so
0: it's a wonderful
1: 240 beehives and plus millions of bogongs. I expect we're going to get a pretty good crop.
0: I reckon. I love to talk to people like you, Andrew, because you're a watcher of the environment that you live in, and farmers have got to do that all the time because it's very important. And rest of us don't think about something as simple and yet so important as pollination of whatever crop you've got or whatever. It's a bit like the bats, you know, the flying foxes or

0: Yep.
1: And a time was when they frequented all the eucalyptus trees in Australia, you know, hundreds, thousands of years ago, and that was their food. But now people grow pineapples and, you know, they grow guavas and things like that, and they think, oh, that'll be nice, we'll go down and have some of those. And we cut down trees, so there's not nearly as many eucalyptus trees, and so the bats, they call them fruit bats, but they were never fruit bats, really. They were eucalyptus bats, if you know what I mean.
0: Yeah, they do. Yeah, I know when we get a big flowering in our black butts, the bats really work them at night.
1: Mm.
0: But they eat fruit as well, of course, native fruits and introduced fruits.
1: And, Andrew, yeah. What are you doing at the moment? Where are you at the moment?
0: I'm sitting on my yacht in the Macleay River, which is, I spend a fair bit of time on, and I don't live on the farm. My son lives on and manages the farm. Mm.
1: And yeah. And he didn't know the bagongs were turning up. So,
0: well, the experts in the industry tell us that macadamias don't get pollinated at night. But I beg to differ on that, and this year we'll, and he's been out of the spotlight. My son's been out of the spotlight at night, and they're definitely working the flowers at night.
1: Oh yeah, well, you know, if you, I think they don't fly around during the day because the birds nab them, you know. So they hide under the things, and as I said, I turned the light on the other night, and I went into this room where the light was on, and the window's covered with, you know, and it's exciting. I live in the burbs, mate, and there's no insects, there's no little birds. We've only got crows and, you know, nasty birds and butcher birds and things. But all of a sudden, see, insects have been put upon, but it's just great to see the moths on their pilgrimage, you know, and when people should learn about that, and the Feast of the Bogong from that used to happen down in the Alps years and years and years ago, and how they used to, and as the bloke said, the light came, you know, they made me some custard, and they pulled the light down over the custard, and he said, and I looked at it, he says, I thought, it had nutmeg on it, and he said, and I was eating things in it, and he said, I thought it was the things they put in soup, he said, but they were bogong moths. And he said, by God, he said, they tasted all right too. Tasted a bit like mustard. So you could eat them because they're feeding on nectar, mate. They must taste delish.
0: I imagine they look. Yeah, they're supposed to be pretty fatty.
1: Andrew,
0: they don't. You hear about animals and insects that hibernate in the cold. Well, these guys do the opposite. They do a thing called.
1: Andrew, we're losing you, but great to talk to you. I'll come and see you, and better still, on your yacht. That sounds like a good idea to me. Nice to talk to you, mate. What a lovely call. You give us a ring, 1300 700 222. Love to talk to you. macatracks@gmail.com. It's 8:30.
2: Good morning, Natasha McFarlane with an ABC News update and the extended weather forecast. The state government promises to reverse course on land tax if re-elected, scrapping changes it made to the threshold in 2023. The opposition is pledging to halve elective surgery wait lists by shifting public patients into the private system, and the condition of a young girl among 10 people injured in a car crash at Newcastle yesterday has improved. To the extended weather forecast now, watch and act alerts are in place for flooding in the Thompson and McAllister rivers, and there's a gale warning for the East Gippsland coast. For the state, cloudy with scattered showers and areas of rain over Gippsland during the early morning, with isolated thunderstorms possible near the far east coast, cloud and showers easing during the afternoon and mostly clearing in the evening, partly cloudy and mostly dry elsewhere apart from isolated showers over the central district during the early morning. Looking at some of the districts now, to the Mallee, cloudy for Mildura and a top of 23, partly cloudy in Swan Hill and 22, to the Wimmera, partly cloudy in Horsham and 19, to the Northern Country, 21 degrees in Echuca, 20 in Ballarat and 21 in Shepparton. In the Central District, a top of 16 for Geelong and 18 in Yarra Glen, 17 degrees in Ballarat and Frankston and Scoresby, and a top of 15 in Wonthaggi. To the north central district, partly cloudy in Seymour and 19 degrees. In the northeast of the state, tops of 21 in Albury-Wodonga and 22 for Wangaratta. In the southwest, a top of 15 for Warrnambool, 17 in Hamilton and 18 in Colac. To East Gippsland, 17 in Orbost and 19 degrees in Bairnsdale. For Western South Gippsland, 18 in the Latrobe Valley and 19 for Sale. For Melbourne, partly cloudy today, a slight chance of drizzle this morning, a top of 16. Tomorrow, partly cloudy, 19. It's currently 11 degrees. Now back to Australia all over.

If you're a traveller this morning, Broome, mostly sunny in 33, Arderby and Broome on the beach, watch out for crocs. Mostly sunny in Perth, 22, Adelaide cloudy in 20, Melbourne partly cloudy in 16, Hobart cloudy in 16, Canberra partly cloudy 20, Sydney sunny in 24 for the grand final. Brisbane cloud clearing in 27, Townsville 28, and Darwin showers, the wet has started, and 33 degrees. Oh, listen to that little possum. Gee, we have lovely calls here in the morning.

0: people are on the road everywhere, you know, and they're out running. Rodney was in Langwarrin this morning. He was had a very strong Irish accent. He's a track. He's not a blade runner. He's a trail runner. He's out running. And then where was he was in Adelaide. Michael was in Adelaide. He's running too. He's an early riser. And I've got another runner in the studio who I'll introduce you very shortly. Dave's on the Stuart Highway. Morning, David.
1: Good morning, Macca. I was fascinating listening to Kieran talk of Captain Cook and how it was a white ride of mine.
0: Uh-huh. Is he gone?
1: On the back end of a 4,000-kilometre trip to go for sailing in the middle of Australia.
0: Tell me.
1: Yeah, it's been good. The Lake Eyre Yacht Club held their 8th regatta. We're out at Lake Killampampunya. Had about 30 boats and 60 people out there coming from all parts of Australia. One crew came from Rockhampton and someone else was over from WA. And I've travelled with Peter and Pablo from the Central Coast, New South Wales.
0: David, I've talked to people before. You're not allowed to sail on Lake Eyre, are you?
1: That's correct. We didn't sail on Lake Eyre. We sailed on Lake Killampampunya, which is on the Cooper Creek, just as it flows, just prior to flowing into the Lake Eyre.
0: Uh-huh.
1: Hopefully one day we will get to sail on Lake Eyre, but we had one of the Vice Commodore, David. He was actually the first person to sail a yacht on Lake Eyre. Some 50 years ago. So it was good to have him there again.
0: I'll say.
1: And it was, we had a good event, although one day's racing was cancelled because we had 30 knots of breeze. So it was good to have some real wind there.
0: Well, I'd say that knowing what I know and have read about Lake Eyre and environs, whether it's a vast salt lake, it's a huge area, or whether it's a deep lake, which can be, 5-6 metres deep, it can be a dangerous place, especially, and it has big waves on it. You get those winds up there on that big area, you'll get some big waves there too, Dave. So it's not to be taken lightly to be sailing on Lake Eyre, would it be?
1: No, it could be very dangerous and difficult, but with the right precautions, and everyone there was a competent sailor, and the lake certainly, where we were, wasn't as big, but the wind certainly whipped up, and you get some

0: waves, but everyone was safe and well, and the racing was very competitive. We had four fleet races, and then we had a race, I believe a friend of yours, Dick Smith. He's actually the rear admiral of the Lake Eyre Yacht Club.
1: Right.
0: And you might have heard of the Admiral's Cup. In England,
1: yes.
0: one of the famous races, the Fastness race.
1: Mm.
0: Well, we actually had the Rear Admiral's Mug, which is sponsored by our Rear Admiral Dick Smith, and that's quite a funny race. A bit of running involved, running and sailing, and I think Tim from Melbourne got the cup, the mug this year. So it's a bit of a mug's race, but it was a lot of fun.
1: Well, great thing to do, mate. Great thing to do. Lake Killapapunya, did you say?
0: Lake Killapapunya, yeah. It's on Ethedunna Station, about 100 kilometres north of Maree.
1: And how many...
0: The yacht club was founded in 2010 by Bob, the Commodore, and the yacht club is housed in Maree, and we drove about 120k's, 130k's. Up there at the Dunya Station.
1: Well, good.
0: We should have got the punt running. Sorry.
1: No, we should have been there to see how many were there. How many's in the Lake Eyre Yacht Club?
0: Well, I don't know. I reckon there's well over probably a couple of hundred members now. And last year out there they had, I think, 60 sailing craft. And one of our adventure sails, we actually sailed up to the Birdsville track. And had lunch on the Birdsville track. There's about 6 inches of water on the track at the moment. But interesting enough, in our inaugural regatta, which I did back in 2010 with my boy Peter, who was 6 at the time, they had a race along the Birdsville track for about 4 kilometres. It was about a metre deep over the track then.
1: Wow.
0: And it was fascinating. So Pete's skipping his own boat this year, and he in the fleet racing, which was exciting.
1: All right, Dave, good on you, mate. Nice to talk to you. Thank you.
0: Good on you, Macca. Take care.
2: Cheers.
1: See ya. Bye.

0: And Novocastrians have descended on the city of Sydney in great numbers. Big day for lots of people. Grand final is a big day, isn't it? Whatever code you're in. Flynn, where are you calling from?
1: The Tiwi Islands, 80 kilometres out of Darwin.
2: G'day, my name is Will. I'm sailing up the Queensland coast with my family on our yacht.
3: Hello, Harper. How are you?
2: Pretty good. Yourself?
4: Macca just doesn't talk to the big Australians. He talks to the little ones too.
5: Hello, Rupert from Bonio. I was just here to talk about my broccoli. I have a broccoli patch.
6: Hello, Macca. This is Jaina. I live on a property about 60 kilometres from the nearest town, and I do homeschool from Longreach School of Distance Education. It's fun, and I have the best class, and it's a classroom bigger than Victoria.
7: Hi, this is Lexi.
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7: I'm 11.
3: So what's on today? 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
7: 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We're going to feed some hay to the cows. And I've always been wanting to talk to you for years, but I've never gotten a chance, and today's my day.
3: Today's my day too, Lexi. It's lovely to talk to you. You're a champion.
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8: Well, I love it.
0: I love it too. Just like the little kids I bumped into in the IGA the other night, and he said, Dad said, Dad, because Dad's there, you can have some lollies, go and get some lollies. And he said, Dad, can we get some lollies where Mum might crack up with? Yeah, it was just great. Good morning and welcome wherever you are. We're just talking about, Andrew just rang. He grows macadamias and the trees are flowering profusely at the moment. And the first year in over 30 that they've had to pay beekeepers to bring 240 hives to pollinate their 18,000 trees because bees are in short supply. Morning, Keith. Who knows how many flowers? Many millions. About 15 years ago, he said, on our farm was visited by the Bogong migration, which I mentioned earlier this morning, but because it went through Canberra. And because it went through Canberra, it becomes a story because there's 93 journalists who work in the press gallery in Canberra, and they're always looking for stories because there's not a lot of stories around. And when the Bogongs turned up, so that's when we all heard about the Bogong migration. Well, some of us did. Anyway, he said, Andrew said they turned up 15 years ago. There were millions of them. They turned up on flowering time, which only lasts about 3 weeks. They sheltered in shady nooks and in daytime. They feasted on macadamia nectar at night. And that season we had the best crop we've had before or since of maccas. As luck would have it, when we just stump up 16 grand for pollination services, the Bogongs turn up in their millions. So they didn't need the bees. The experts say macadamias don't pollinate at night, says Andrew, but I beg to differ. This season will tell the story. And look, ladies and gentlemen, we've had runners ring us this morning from all over the place, but our runner of distinction is in the studio with us this morning, Annie Boyd. Good morning, Annie. How are you?
9: Good morning, Macca.
0: I'm just trying to find your microphone. There must be one of those. Yes, you're right. You're back from Berlin.
9: Yep, we did it, Macca. We did it.
0: We did it. Tell me.
9: Well, this run started 10 years ago. Now, remember, I called you in. I was running, doing a training run in Centennial Park.
0: Yep.
9: And I was all out of breath, and I'd been wanting to call you because I'd been a long-time listener. And I loved the way you brought the whole of Australia and the country, my own country childhood and so on, into the studio. I thought, I've got to call Macca. So I did, and we started running together then. And pretty well every step of the long-distance runs I've done since training, we've done together with you in my ears,
0: and you've done all the marathons except.
9: Well, that was the aim. You see, I set myself a goal when I turned 70 to run the world's six majors before I turned 80. Well, I didn't quite do it before I turned 80 because I was on my way to do my last one in Berlin last year and had to be turned back in Singapore with the rather distressing news that I had a brain tumour that made it a bit dangerous to go and run a marathon.
0: Right.
9: So I turned around and got very good surgery and the brain tumour out, a bit of a problem with a subdural hematoma base of my spine, couldn't walk for a bit but picked up again. And went off and started running marathons again this year. And I thought, I'll have another go at Berlin because I got in through the lottery. I don't really, that's a bit of an amazing thing in itself. So off we went then to do the Berlin this year. Very worried because they have a fairly strict cut-off time in Berlin of 6 hours, 15 minutes. And I was terrified, and the people in the touring company, Travelling Fit, that I teamed up with, had runners turned off the course last year. And I looked at the time I'd done on the Gold Coast, and it was 6 hours and 41 minutes and 25 seconds. And I thought, oh, gee, don't know how I'm going to improve on that because, you know, I was at my limit. Well, but yeah, blow me down. Got to Berlin, did exactly the same time all over again. And I thought, oh, well, got past 30K and I thought, getting slower and slower. And I thought, all over Red Rover. Where's that cart that's meant to take me off the course? I've had it. I want to go home. I'm tired. But it didn't come. It didn't come. So I got through all the various checkpoints and finally got to the Brandenburg Gate. Still not, the Brandenburg Gate wasn't shut off. And I thought, whoa, maybe I've done this. So I got through and I really only believed I'd done it when they put this great 6-star medal around my neck. And
0: the six marathons from Boston, New York, London, et cetera, et cetera, and Berlin, of course.
9: This is probably one of the most coveted medals in all marathon running.
0: Wow.
9: Can't believe I've got it. I can't believe it's mine, mate. Just, can't believe it.
0: Well, ladies and gentlemen, it's like six 50-cent pieces, it's about the size of them. They're all silvery coloured and they're arranged in a circle, of course, and a little memento on there. And what's it say? Does it say the six?
9: It says Abbott World Majors. I can't get my glasses on, can't read it properly, but that's what it says. Abbott World Marathon Majors, that's all it says.
0: Isn't it?
9: But it has each of the cities in which these world majors are situated. This is the original six.
0: Yeah.
9: There's now Sydney, which is 7, and Cape Town, which is 8. I'm going to try and do Cape Town next year.
0: I was just going to say, you could have got some wind. Was there any wind? Do you get wind assistance in running in marathons? I suppose you don't.
9: Well, you do if it's behind you, but unfortunately, because I was
0: come back the other way
9: so slow out on the course that the wind was coming back in my face for some of it. And that's not what you want. And it was getting hotter and hotter as I was cramping up and getting more and more fatigued and thinking, gee, that's a long way to travel from, you know, Sydney to Berlin when you're 80 years old, at any time, but when you're older, you seem to travel a bit harder, a bit slower, in every sense. So anyway, it got hotter and hotter, but the marathon people are fantastic. They had organised, remember there's about 60,000 of us out on the course, certainly over 50,000. They had organised these showers from trees and things that you could run under. Everyone I came to, I took off my cap and put my arms out and got as much water on my body as I possibly could as I went through, just to keep you going, you know.
0: It's the dopamine, it's the vibe. That's what you told me the other day, it's the vibe. And as I said, every morning here we get calls. The ones this morning was Rodney, and he's very Irish, and he's been here for, you know, 10 years or so, but he's doing the trail running, so he goes up into the mountains.
9: Yeah, with that.
0: And that'd be tough too, because it wouldn't be sort of straight, flat. You'd have, you know, bits and pieces. And then the other one was a bloke in Adelaide running up into the Adelaide Hills. So everybody's doing it. It's the dopamine, but it's the vibe. It's the vibe, Annie.
9: The big races, it's definitely the vibe, but I think probably, I actually wish that I'd started younger because I love trail running. Did a bit of it when I was a little bit younger than I am now. But as you get older again, falls become a hazard. So
0: yes, exactly.
9: I do much less of it now. But it's beautiful out there in the bush. And the other lovely thing about trails and ultra runs is that you don't actually run the whole distance. You have to walk through certain spaces, and so it's a bit of a walk run effort. Well, that's how I do a road run now as well. So
0: I'm not going to do it, but anyway.
9: Well, you've been doing it, mate. You've been doing it with me all these years. Come on, what do you mean you're not going to do it?
0: Reality. Or it's a reality show. Annie, I'll continue with you in a minute. Troy's in Redland Bay. Good morning, Troy.
10: Good morning, Macca. It's so good to speak to you again.
0: Thank you. What's the story, Troy?
10: Well, I just listened to this, Macca. Can you hear that?
0: Bit of water. Yeah, can
10: you? That's actually the pristine waters of the Moreton Bay briny lapping on the bilges of my caper cat called Casper Caper, which is named after the cat I grew up with in my formative years. And she's a very young, she's a grand old lady now. She's nearly 50 years old. And I sail her around southern Moreton Bay. I had a great day on her yesterday. I left from Victoria Point, sailed up to Dunwich. I encountered a dugong, two beautiful loggerhead turtles, a shark feeding with bonito on bait fish off the pelican banks. And it was just fabulous. And we've had whales in the Middle Bay also, Macca. So it's just been a spectacular period from that transition of seasons from winter going into spring. And I'm going to take my Walker Bay out this afternoon and have another sail and go looking for whales.
0: What sort of a boat have you got?
10: It's a caper cat. They were actually built up in Redcliffe way back in the mid-70s. The last caper cat was built about 1989. Mine's probably about an early 80s model. So, yeah, she's got some years on her now. But
0: they don't make them anymore?
10: No, but we're very fortunate. We have a fellow, Ross, who lives at Redland Bay, who was the last man to build caper cats, and he still has spare parts. I actually had to replace all of my fasteners in the main beams because after that period of time, the 6mm bolts had let go. So I put 8mm bolts in, and she's probably more rigid than when caper built her. So I can push her really hard. The breeze came up yesterday afternoon about

0: 15 knots, and I was doing these breaking runs between Point Halloran and the western side of Mudlow.
1: I've always wanted to sail. I never have because I've been always doing other things. But so how long's your Caper Cat? How big a boat is that?
0: She's a 14-footer Macca, and they're still so sought after because they're a great load carrier and they have cavernous bins in each hull. So there was two gentlemen who actually sailed a Caper Cat from Melbourne up into the Whitsundays, and they wrote a book about it because you can put perishables and non-perishables in each hull with some dry ice, and many people still use them as camping boats, and they can put a little outboard bracket on and put an outboard on them. Many people go up through the Sandy Straits on a Caper Cat.
1: Well, why hasn't someone rebuilt something similar to a Caper Cat and called it something else? But because they sound like they're a very handy little boat. And is there lots of sails? Because I've been always thinking about going sailing, but if you've got, you know, if you've got spinnakers and, you know, t'gallants and all that sort of stuff, it's I just want a boat with one sail in it, actually. Shaped like a triangle.
0: It's a very simple boat. Just a main and jib. She doesn't run a spinnaker or a screecher like a performance cat, say like an F-18. But I've got A classes as well, and they're a performance cat, but they only have a single fully battened main, and they're the creme de la creme of beach cats. So, as I say, the Caper Cat is so versatile. It's still got a good turn of speed, but it's a very safe, capable boat. And one of the great rarities in southeast Queensland is that they made Caper Cat 18s, and you can put a boom tent on those. You can virtually live on board a Caper Cat 18. They're just so versatile. But the other reason I wanted to speak to you this morning, Macca, is that the mighty Redcliffe Dolphins, who won the Queensland Cup Premiership against the Sunshine Coast Falcons a week ago, are contesting the state championship today against the might of the Penrith Panthers. So the boys, I imagine, flew down yesterday. And this is the first match of the NRL Day program. And so everybody in southeast Queensland is just hopeful that the mighty Dolphins can prevail against the Penrith Panthers. They're predominantly full-time NRL contracted players. Our boys are semi-professional, so they work 5 days a week, train 3 nights a week, and play at an elite level. So it'll be a meritorious victory if the Redcliffe boys can prevail against Penrith this afternoon.
1: Well, you never know, mate. While you're in it, there's life, there's hope. The Dolphins versus the Panthers, that's the New South Wales Cup the Panthers won, I assume, and the Dolphins won, what's the Queensland equivalent?
0: The Queensland Cup.
1: Yeah,
0: they defeated the Sunshine Coast Falcons. Just a special mention to Brad Henderson and the boys up there. They have no NRL affiliation, so they don't get boys coming back from the NRL if not required. Redcliffe do have some NRL players, Jacob Alaripo and Khalees Kafusi are playing today. But also the best news is that Tri Fuller, he was suspended and missed the grand final last week. He's back for Redcliffe. So we've got a very good chance of victory. But the Sunshine Coast boys stand alone, just local boys. They led the competition from start to finish, but unfortunately just couldn't defeat Redcliffe in the grand final.
1: Troy, nice to talk to you, mate.
0: And just also, Macca, it's been great. I don't know if you've been following Neil Young and Willie Nelson have been back playing together at some concerts, and I think it's culminating in Farm Aid, and they did a great rendition of Neil's song, Are There Any More Real Cowboys? Willie's 93 now, and he's still got that little guitar with the hole in the front where he's rubbed his hands through where the scratch plate used to be. Neil's 81 on the 12th of November this year, and they just put on a fantastic performance.
1: And Willie's 93, I believe.
0: Yes, he is.
1: You'd love to see that. He's a trooper, and his guitar's almost as old as Willie. In fact, it's older. I think it's got the one with the hole in it. It's a nylon string guitar, and he's 93, and he's still singing.
0: Well, look, again, I've always been a huge Neil Young fan. As you know, I've got many healthy obsessions and Bigsby Tremolos, and Neil's still got Old Black. And he's also got Hank Williams' D45, which he would have played with Willie on that song, Are There Any More Real Cowboys? So it was just such a thrill to see them back playing together, Macca. They recorded that song way back in 1985 for Neil's Old Ways album. So I can't even do the maths on how long ago that was, but it's so great that they're still playing together and they're still healthy they're still making music.
1: He's a car nut, Neil Young, a car nut. That's why he wrote that song, Long May You Run.
0: He actually drove that hearse down from Canada with looking for Stephen Stills, and they found them in California, and that's when they started Buffalo Springfield.
1: Oh, wow. Good on you, Troy. Great to talk.
0: Thanks for putting me to air, Macca. It's great to speak to you again.
1: See you, mate.
0: Goodbye.
1: Bye. 1300 700 222. I'll play that song a little later. Annie Boyd, so what do you do? What's your next plan, Annie Boyd?
2: Well, short term, I'm off to Abu Dhabi with my partner David to compete in the World Aquathon Championships.
1: What's that? What's an aquathon?
2: It's a swim run. It's a swim run. David is very good at it. I'll go along to give him support, and I've got in the Australian team because 80, over 80, it's pretty empty space, not hard to get
1: Abu
2: into.
1: Abu Dhabi would be hot, wouldn't it?
2: Yeah, it'll be hot. It'll be hot. But it, we swim for a kilometre, and apparently the water's quite warm. So they split the run into two lots of 2.5K. And you go through transition, which is the hardest thing of all, with wet feet into running shoes, the second transition, and then you run your next 2.5K. So yeah, it's a lovely event. David takes it very seriously, but I like to take my marathon as my primary event.
1: Exactly. Well, you got the medals to prove it, Annie Boyd.
2: Yeah, we've got a few more. To come. Got hoping to get the star in South Africa in the Sandplan Marathon. I've just started there. That's just become a major.
1: All right.
2: And then there's one planned for Shanghai. Hopefully the year after. And because I lived a lot of my life in Hong Kong, I'm hoping to do that one too. So, God willing, my body's still holding together. I hope to be able to do it.
1: Good on you. Quickly, Emmy, where are you? Hello? Is anyone there? No one's there. Hello, Emmy.
3: On my way to Burua.
1: Yes, you're on your way to Burua. What's happening, Emmy? Quick.
3: So what's happening in Borua is the Irish Wool Fest. I've been at Burrellan for the last 2 days. I've been doing back-to-back performances and lessons. I've taught over 130 kids at the Burrellan Good Old Days. They've broken two Australian records. They had 56 bullocks yoked up and 32 camels. They broke the record last year with 52 harness Clydesdales. I'm the current Australian ladies whipcracking champion, so I've been having a ball with whipcracking, and I'm currently on the way to Burua to do some more.
1: Wow. And a lot of whipcrackers there?
3: Oh, yeah. Well, there's whipcrackers everywhere, and the kids just came out of everywhere at Burrellan, and as I said, you know, about 130-odd kids that I'd had taught over the last 2 days, and it was just brilliant seeing them cracking through the campgrounds and to be able to pass that knowledge on.
1: Exactly. And you're on your way to there right now.
3: To the Burua Irish Wool Fest. I heard you had an Irish speaker earlier on, so it ties in well.
1: I'll have to come and see you do your play your trade, Emmy, sometime.
3: That sounds great, Macca.
1: Good on you. Nice to talk to you.
3: Lovely to talk to you too.
1: Bye.
3: Bye.
1: See you can get out there. To Burua. Annie Boyd, thanks for coming in. Lovely to talk to you. Thank
2: always,
1: you.
2: Always lovely to talk to you, Macca.
1: And lovely to see your medals too. How about that?
2: Yeah. Well, the round one brings the world together. That's the thing. People from all over the world, community, volunteers. It's just a wonderful.
1: And the vibe, man.
2: The vibe.
1: 1300 700 222. I'll play that song by Neil Young after the news, which is coming up. Give us a ring. It's 9.
4: Good morning, Natasha McFarlane with ABC News. The condition of a critically injured 5-year-old girl struck by a car in Newcastle has improved to serious but stable. A man has been charged over the crash that injured 10 people, as Amelia Bernasconi reports.
5: An 18-year-old P-plate driver has been charged with dangerous and negligent driving after the car he was allegedly at the wheel of crashed into a crowd at Wall's End, Newcastle, around 9:30 yesterday morning. Thousands of Newcastle Knights supporters had lined the streets to farewell their team ahead of today's grand final. A 67-year-old man who was earlier critical is now said to be in a serious but stable condition, while some of the injured have now been discharged from hospital. Upon the alleged driver's release from hospital, he was charged and refused bail overnight. He'll front court today.
4: Police have charged two teenagers and are searching for a third person allegedly involved in a series of armed robberies across Melbourne's southeast. Olivia Sanders with the details.
6: Two teenagers will face children's court on more than a dozen charges each after they allegedly stole thousands of dollars of cash from five stores across Cranbourne, Berwick and Narre Warren on Friday night. Police say the group of armed offenders drove an allegedly stolen vehicle on their eight-hour crime spree in which they targeted three liquor stores, a tobacco store and a fast food restaurant. It's alleged they assaulted staff at least one of the stores. A 17-year-old boy and a 14-year-old boy were arrested early yesterday morning. Police say a third alleged offender is still on the run.
7: The Premier says he'll wind back land tax changes to help ease cost of living pressures. Georgia Linton-Williams has more.
8: The Victorian government has promised to reverse course on land tax if re-elected by scrapping changes it made to the threshold in 2023. Under those changes, the threshold for paying the tax was lowered from a site value of $300,000 to $50,000. Premier Ben Carroll says his new direction includes lower land tax, more cost of living relief, and a responsible way to pay for it. The changes will cost $230 million over 5 years, which the government says it will pay for by consolidating its car fleet and delaying level crossing removals. The proposed changes would be implemented progressively over several years.
7: The state opposition is promising to halve elective surgery wait lists by shifting public patients into the private system. The $1.2 billion program will be funded by winding up Victoria's investment fund and is based on a similar scheme in Queensland. The elective surgery wait list has continued to climb over the past year, with more than 68,000 Victorian patients still waiting for a procedure in June. Opposition leader Jess Wilson says it will ensure Victorians get access to surgery sooner.
9: The program will deliver an extra 25,000 surgeries a year. Procedures such as hip and knee replacements, gynecological cataracts, colonoscopies will be the focus of this program.
7: The man who penned one of the most famous Aussie sports anthems says he's determined to perform the song at the next two AFL grand finals despite health challenges. Mike Brady's Up There Kazali song has been played at the AFL grand final for decades and will turn 50 in 2028. But Mr. Brady has revealed his performance at this year's match nearly didn't happen after he fractured his leg, ankle and foot in 12 places earlier this year. He defied doctors' expectations and walked out on stage last weekend, saying hearing the crowd's reaction made it all worthwhile.
10: I sang harder than I've ever sung before, and the audience, 100,000 people, reacted. They cheered. I've never heard a roar like that. Absolutely vindicated that I pushed myself a little bit hard.
7: And British pop star Olivia Dean has been accused of copying the melody of Bill Withers' Just the Two of Us in a legal case filed in California. The complaint centres around Dean's song I've Seen It on her 2025 album The Art of Loving. To the weather, watch and act alerts are in place for flooding in the Thompson and McAllister rivers, and there's a gale warning for the East Gippsland coast. For the state, cloudy with scattered showers and areas of rain over Gippsland during the early morning, with isolated thunderstorms possible near the far east coast. Cloudy and showers easing during the afternoon and mostly clearing in the evening. Partly cloudy and mostly dry elsewhere, apart from isolated showers over the central district during the early morning. For Melbourne, partly cloudy, a slight chance of drizzle this morning, heading for a top of 16 degrees. Tomorrow, partly cloudy, 19. Tuesday, a shower or two, 18. Wednesday, sunny, also 18. Right now, it's 12 degrees in the city. 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

0: Hello, this is Harry.
1: How you going, Harry?
0: Good, yourself, Macca?
1: Yeah, not bad. What are you up to, mate? Where are you?
0: We're just camping right now in the swags on the Jackadgeree River.
1: So you're in school holes, are you?
0: Yeah.
1: Oh,
0: yeah.
1: How good is that?
0: I'm a big fisherman, but I wish I could go fishing, but the main river's closed.
1: How come?
0: Breeding season for cod.
1: Breeding season, so you can't fish for them, is that right?
0: Yeah, that's right.
1: What's the plan for today, Harry?
0: We might go up to the, under the bridge, under the big Jackadgeree Bridge, might go down a couple rapids. Yeah, and then I got to go to Woolgoolga to play cricket.
1: So what do you do? Are you a leg break bowler? I was a leg break bowler.
0: I'm an all-rounder. Extreme pace.
1: It's a great game. I love cricket. So who are you playing against or for or with?
0: I'm playing with North Coast Cricket Academy. It's just like a training session, like a development thing.
1: Well, Harry, we might hear about you later on if you're in the development squad.
0: Yeah, probably, yeah.
1: You never know.
0: I keep working hard. Me and Mum play third grade cricket for West Lawn Cricket Club.
1: You do not. Really?
0: Yeah.
1: How does Mum go?
0: Oh, you know.
1: Harry, before you say anything more, you say... She's decent. That's what you say when somebody says, how does your mum go? You say, she's decent.
0: Yeah, she's good in the slips.
1: Harry, good on you, mate.
0: Yeah, right on, Macca.
1: Good on you. Good luck with your extreme pace.
0: Nice talking to you.
1: You too, mate. See ya.

0: That was Young Harry. What a classic. And that little song there was an idea of a bloke up in Cairns, as I've told you before. And the song was put into AI. So the music and the singing and everything about that is created by AI. Good morning and welcome wherever you are. And speaking of Harry, I was thinking the other day, because sometimes I go to Ballina, like at Christmas or in New Year's, January or something like that, and hang around for a week and have a swim and just wander around. And a couple of times I've been up there, I've bumped into a whole lot of young kids and their parents who are playing cricket. And there's a cricket competition, teams from all over southern Queensland and New South Wales. I think there was one from Victoria too, of kids about Harry's age, about 13. I think it was under 13, and Harry was 12 or 13. So he'd probably be in that. And they get together and there's all sorts of kids there, and it's a competition, and I don't know who wins, but I just love Harry. Mum's decent. That's what she's going to say in future. How's Mum going? He goes, oh. And I said, Harry, that's enough. 1300 700 222 is our number. Love to talk to you wherever you are. Frank Marquette says, writing from Cairns, he's the author of that lovely song, Kelpie Co-Pilot, I played last week. He just said, thanks for giving it a spin. The rain has not stopped up here. The Torres Strait, or the Pied Theresian Imperial pigeons, Torres Strait pigeons, have started arriving in ever-increasing numbers for their annual migration to nest and feed on the palm seeds and rainforest berries. Isn't a migration like that a bit like the bogongs or the emus? It's just a wonderful thing to observe. Their arrival, says Frank, is always just a few months before the start of the wet. These beautiful black and white holidaymakers rear their young in the tropics, then head back to Papua New Guinea in February. Best wishes from FNQ, Far North Queensland. And he sent a picture in of the Torres Strait pigeons. I've not seen them before, but as you know, we're back from Coffs Harbour last week. Did the program there, mostly in the studio, but ventured outside a couple of times to talk to people. What I love about radio is actually getting outside. I don't like studios. I always leave the doors open when I do a program in the studio, but I love to be outside. I don't know what it is. It sounds better because it's flat. It's a beautiful sound when you're out in the park in the morning, but it's probably not to everybody's taste, but I really like being outside and you meet lots of people. I was thinking the other day, our program's sort of not thrown together, but our program is very loose. We react to whatever's happening at the moment. And I thought the other day about, because I came across a little grab I had of John Laws, and I thought Laws, he'd never do that. Not because he couldn't do it, because he could do it. He could do anything. He had a great voice, great delivery, and he was very clever and bright. But he just probably wouldn't do that because he was too famous. And when I saw this little grab, I thought I'd play it to you again. It's nice to hear his voice and his wise words.
1: I've been very lucky. I've been a bit of a freak in a way. I never had a problem with timing or things like that. It wasn't skill. It was just good fortune.
2: Your voice sounds just as good as ever?
1: I don't think it does.
2: Why?
1: I don't know. I think it's not that I analyse it much, but I feel it's lost its edge a little bit. It's old. That's the problem with it. No excuses. It's just old. It's wearing out. Damn thing.
2: You were a disc jockey. You started off as a disc jockey and you've made that transformation, and then you're doing current affairs. I remember one wonderful morning where you went

0: straight through the news. And I thought, he's just gone through the news. Isn't that wonderful? I think you were talking to Paul Keating or Bob Hawke, I'm not sure. And it was during an election, but you just went straight through and the news came on at 10 past 10 or something like that. And I just thought, that's how it should be.
1: Well, that is how it should be. I mean, it's got to be real. And I tried to make it real. And if you're having a good conversation with somebody over dinner, you don't suddenly go and make a phone call, do you? The first day I went on the air in Bendigo and I threw that little red switch, I just knew that my life was going to change forever. As soon as I started, I thought, well, this is a whole new beginning. And it was, because I'd been hopeless. I'd been a larrikin and badly behaved, and I'm still a larrikin and badly behaved, but I'm employed, running up bills and wrestling with my conscience. I find Kevin Rudd an intriguing sort of fellow who can say so much that amounts to absolutely nothing. It's a great skill he has. You mustn't ever let it go. Kevin, if you're listening, never let that skill go.
0: Well, his wife's listening. She rang the other morning. I think she listened.
1: She's adorable.
0: She is, isn't she?
1: She really is just adorable. I soon learnt that success is really an offence in Australia. You've got to be very careful not to be too successful, because if you are, Christ help you. I mean, the journalists will tear you apart. The 11th commandment should be, thou shalt not excel.
0: That brought back memories, I'll bet. But as I was saying, I love being outside, and when you're outside, you meet people you won't meet anywhere else by sitting in the studio. This was Tony last week. My special guest this morning, who's just turned up, is Tony. Good morning, Tony.
2: Thank you. Morning. Morning, yeah. Macca.
0: Tony's, great to see you. Tony's got a little hat on, like one of them little hats, and he's got an apron on and a black T-shirt. What's the apron in aid of, Tony? What do you do?
2: I've got a little market store up here at the Uptown Markets and Lord of the Pies. So I'm there baking pies. I've got a little oven there and I bake as I go along all
0: day.
2: Do you make
0: the pies?
2: Yeah, I make them all there in front of you, yeah. It's all done in front of you. Quite amazing.
0: No mirrors?
2: No mirrors.
0: So how long have you been doing that?
2: Oh, mate, I've been doing it for over 50 years, on and off in shops and whatever, but this is the first little market store. I've been up here for about 10 years.
0: Mm. Where are you from originally?
2: Always from Cross, mate. I've been here for a long time. Originally from Sydney, but yeah, long time I've been up here.
0: And how's the pie business?
2: It's all right, mate. I only do it on a Sunday. I'm retired now. I just do it on a Sunday. I keep it going. I'm the founder of Dads in Distress, so I do a lot of suicide intervention stuff. You've helped me in the past, actually, mate.
0: No, I haven't.
2: A long time ago.
0: Tell me the story.
2: Oh, when we put the boots on Parliament House, we do it every year on the 9th of November. They put the boots on Parliament House, zero suicide, and it's to represent, we put 2,500 boots there. People come out and put their names of their loved ones they've lost to suicide, and we try to pull the Polly's out to address the situation. It's an epidemic, Mac.
0: I know. And what do we do about it? It doesn't seem to get any better.
2: Nothing. Very little.
0: It's like a holding operation. You've just got to do the best you can.
2: That's what we do.
0: I think it's like that with a lot of things. Yeah. How'd you get involved in that?
2: I'm the founder. I started here in Cross Harbour.
0: But why? Why did you start?
2: I went through the same thing myself. I went through divorce, separation, and battled, and was suicidal, and those blokes kept me going. And that's what we do. We hold meetings every week, and all over the country. We're a national organisation now. 27 years we've been going.
0: A bit like AA.
2: Yeah, it's in very some similar, sort of way. Very similar, yeah. It's like a release valve on your hot water service. You know, we let them come in and release that anger or angst or whatever they've got. Sorrow, you know, not seeing their kids. It's a pretty hard road.
0: And I just went outside before. It's nice. I love getting up. Well, I don't love it. Early on Sunday morning, it's nice to walk out in the park or in the street. No one's around. You're an early riser, are you,
2: Tony? Oh, I have to be, yeah. I've been doing it for years, so I'm always up early.
0: But just on Sundays or the rest of the week?
2: No,
0: too?
2: I wake up early. Always the way I wake up and walk around the house, cup of cups of coffee and... Yeah, keep going, yeah.
0: Or a cup of tea, as Sarah just said.
2: Cup of tea's lovely, yeah.
0: Drinking tea and stuff.
2: Well, it's good to actually see you live. I love your show. I've been listening since I was a boy. I banged up when I worked up in Papua New Guinea. I worked all over the world. It's been wonderful. I absolutely adore
0: your
2: show.
0: Where were you on the fly in Papua New Guinea, were you?
2: No, I was up there. I was doing 6 weeks on, 6 weeks off, yeah. I did a lot of work up there for years, yeah.
0: What?
2: Octeti mining, yeah.
0: Oh, I see.
2: I wasn't involved in the mining. I was involved in retail there, looking after the locals. But, yeah, wonderful, wonderful.
0: Thanks for coming around, mate.
2: Thank you for being here, Macca.
0: Good on you, mate.
2: Sure, I'll get you back in the pies before they burn.

It's Pete. Pete Dennehy. Send me a like. Isn't it a crazy world? We live in a crazy world. Send me a like. Mike from Ballarat here, but working on a copper mine in Gunpowder, North Queensland. Your stories today take me to closer to home. He's from Victoria while I'm away. Good on you, Mike. Nice to talk to you. It's a big weekend, and big weekend next weekend too, because Bathurst's on. I know people from all over Australia head to Bathurst. Is the Ute muster on this weekend? Kel, it finished yesterday, did it? The Ute muster? I'm not sure. But that's been on. The grand final, people from the Novocastrians are heading to Sydney for the grand final in the NRL, which is on this afternoon. And as our guest earlier said, Troy, he said the Redcliffe Dolphins are playing the Penrith Panthers in the it's the Queensland Cup versus the New South Wales Cup. The finalists, the winners of both those competitions play in the early match. And then there's the women's and then there's the men's. All happening in Sydney, the Savo. As I said before, the AFL has made great inroads into football in Australia, and you could almost say that it's the national code, even though that because it's in big time in states like New South Wales and Queensland, where it was only marginally there 20, 25 years ago. But now, everywhere you go in New South Wales, certainly in Queensland, you'll find the four sticks as opposed to the two sticks. Strathalbyn show starts tomorrow. Elizabeth says, Macca, I've been wondering what those wonderful bogongs eat on their massive journey south. And I'm thrilled to hear the macadamia story. They eat nectar like lots of things. They're nectar dwellers. I'd love to hear more farmers' stories. I opened my front door late yesterday and they'd obviously sheltered in the dark corner, and a number of them flew off. I was delighted to see them, says Elizabeth. Well, they are. It's wonderful to see the insect world, that it's not being poisoned. And, you know, we've had people talking about, you know, the number of insects that aren't on screens anymore. I mean, you'll find them. But, yes, it's not like other times. And it can only... Well, look, I don't know what it is. But the bogongs, they just hover there in southeast Queensland up in the, and then all of a sudden they take off in spring and away they go. And they fly down to the Alps, and thereby hangs a tale. But as Andrew said, they fertilise, they pollinate his, or they did last time he was there, because they're nectar feeders. And you can eat them, of course, and because the Feast of the Bogong, which I've spoken about before, but we can do it again, they eat them. It's like the Feast of the bunya nuts. Sarah says... Sarah and Scott swimming in the Darling River. Just wanted to give a shout out.

0: to Scott Gladman, a farmer from rural Victoria. Scott is currently swimming the length of the Darling Bree, that's Brewarrina, to Wentworth, a total of 1,650 k's. Scott swam into Louth yesterday after passing the 400 k mark. So he's still got 1,200 k's to go. He's raising funds and awareness for Parkinson's and MND. Good on you, Scotty. And you can follow his progress at Fight the Current. Is the current is he swimming against the current, is he? The support along the Darling has been phenomenal. People are truly generous and kind. They are, Sarah, if you meet the right one. Sarah Gladman and Scott Gladman. There you go. 1300 700 222. G'day, this is Macca.
1: Hey, mate.
0: Hey, mate.
1: Can you hear me?
0: Yeah, I can. What's your name?
1: It's Russ here, mate. Russ, A-U-S-S.
0: Yeah.
1: My mate, one of them bogon moths flew into his ear. Oh, about 91 or 92.
0: Right.
1: Nearly drove him crazy. They took him to hospital to get it out. They got the moth out alive.
0: Alive.
1: Yeah.
0: Well, they're pretty big things, though. I'm sure some of them
1: are. Down in his eardrum.
0: Really? Just could have been a small one, because they're all sizes, of course.
1: I don't know, but it was alive when they got it out. I bet they didn't waste any time killing it.
0: No, you wouldn't kill it. You just let it go and throw it out. I have them in the house because they're all over the place. Where are you, Russ? Did you say Morissette?
1: I'm at Morissette, just getting some breakfast at Macca's.
0: Uh-huh. And have you got them around your place? Have you seen the moths?
1: But not as bad as they were in 91, 92. Like, they were really big.
0: And where were you at the time?
1: They're not as big now.
0: Where?
1: I was at a coal mine. Uh-huh. I was working at a coal mine.
0: And your mate was too?
1: Yeah, he was a clerk at that coal mine.
0: Uh-huh. Yep. And
1: he got it in his ear.
0: Well, it must have been a small one because, yeah, they still are. I saw a big one yesterday. I was sitting out on my porch contemplating there was a big storm at my place and all over the place. And they seek shelter and he flew under and he's a big moth. But, you'll find little smaller ones and I suppose they can fit down the ear canal, and your mate probably had an enlarged ear canal. And it was
1: driving crazy.
0: Really? Tell me why. What happened? Describe it.
1: Well, the feeling in his ear, he said it nearly sent him around the bend, you know, until they got it out.
0: Well, there you go.
1: I suppose it was on that that thing in your ear. What do you call that little thing that vibrates?
0: The thing that vibrates.
1: You know, if you get a bit of wax in your ear, it gets on that little vibrating cable in your ear, and that's where it got down, as far down as into there.
0: Oh, well, there you go. So, and he lived to tell the tale, but it wouldn't be nice, have a moth trying to flutter in the ear and... Look, he's looking for a bit of shade, mate, a bit of cover, a bit of darkness. They like the darkness.
1: I tell you what, some blokes, they could fly in one ear and out the other.
0: Oh, dear. All right, Rusty, good on you, mate. Nice to talk to you.
1: See you, mate.
0: See you. Bye. G'day, this is Macca.
2: Hi, Macca. This is Claudia from Melbourne. I'm about to head off to Chicago to run my fifth World Major Marathon. So, I'm pretty excited.
0: Your fifth marathon. Yep. Chicago's got a marathon too, have they?
2: Yeah, they do. It's part of that Abbott's World Majors that Annie was just talking about.
0: Yeah, well, I thought, what are they? That's London, New York, Boston, Berlin.
2: Tokyo
0: and Chicago, is it?
2: Yep, that's correct.
0: That's the six.
2: And then Sydney and Cape Town.
0: And there'll be more. Yep. You'll have to have so many medals to do the whole lot. Everybody wants to jump on it. every city wants to jump on it because it's a big moneymaker for people. Not only do you get the runners, but you get people coming and say, oh, the marathon's on. And so it's a big deal, Claudia.
2: Accommodation is just ridiculous. Yeah, it's huge.
0: Tell me your story, Claudia. How long have you been doing the marathons? How many have you done?
2: Yeah, so I rang you 3 years ago from New York when I was about to run the New York Marathon. That was my second sort of formal marathon. I'm a vision impaired runner.
0: That's what I was just going to say. I was just going to say, yeah, I remember, because we have

0: and had that many people ring from marathons, but and I remember you, and now I do, that your vision, and you held on, somebody held on to you, or you had a thing with you? And
1: yeah, tether, that's right. Yeah, so run connected to somebody else. So, yeah, it's lots of fun. I'm having a ball.
0: Well, it is, and you, what's your time?
1: Golly, I'm slow. So New York was my fastest. I got in just under 5 hours, and I've gotten slower since then.
0: Yeah, how old are you?
1: Oh, I'm young. I'm in my 40s. But, yeah, I've had a couple of injuries that have sort of held me up over time.
0: What, like knees or something, or ankles? Or...
1: Oh, hips. Hips are my thing. Hips and feet, you know.
0: Yeah, well, exactly. And I suppose when you're vision impaired, it's harder to exercise, is it, than... You can't just bung on your runners and head out the door and start running up the street or anything, can you?
1: That's correct. So, I'm really lucky to be connected to Achilles Australia, and I'm in the Melbourne chapter. You have to catch up with your friends to go for a run, which is fine. And I've also got a treadmill, which helps a lot. But, you can't just sort of, head out the door whenever you want. You really have to do a bit of planning.
0: Exactly. Well, good luck. So you're off to Chicago, that toddling town.
1: Yeah, I know. I've never been there. So I think I have been maybe when I was younger, but don't remember any of it.
0: The windy city. And
1: I hope it's not windy for the marathon.
0: are you after the six medals?
1: I am, and I've got acceptance into Tokyo next year. So once I've run Tokyo, I'm done. I'll have that shiny medal too, just like Annie.
0: So what is it? Tokyo, New York, Boston,
1: London.
0: Chicago, Berlin.
1: Berlin, yep. I
0: and that's
1: think
0: that's it. Six, that's it. Yeah, that's
1: yep.
0: six. Yeah.
1: Yep.
0: So, and you'll get the I suppose there's lots of people. That's why they do it and they keep doing it. But it can't be good for your hips, Claudia. I mean,
1: so my body tells me.
0: Have you had a replacement? And I suppose if you get a replacement,
1: no, it's not that bad. I've been doing lots of strength training to help all the muscles around it, and that's really helped. You know, I've gotten a lot stronger, it's definitely helping.
0: So you can't run really if you've had replacements, can you, or can you?
1: Well, there are some runners who definitely run after replacements, and my mum has started running at 80, so she's had two replacements.
0: Uh-huh.
1: She's definitely not fast, but she absolutely gives it a go, so it's pretty exciting.
0: Well, good luck. You can give us a ring if you're of a mind to while you're running next weekend.
1: I think I think the time zones won't work, but I'll try ringing you Saturday night from the Achilles party, where there'll be athletes from all around the world. So
0: wow, as Annie says, it's not the running, it's the vibe. It's the vibe.
1: The thing I'm looking really forward to in Chicago is the Australian consulate, I think, has a cheer squad out on course. So they'll be decked out in the green and gold and the Aussie flags and cheering on all the Aussie runners. So I think that's pretty special. I haven't seen that anywhere else in the majors.
0: No, well, good luck, Claudia. And
1: we
0: might hear from you traveling around the world. That's a great thing to do.
1: One marathon at a time.
0: Yes, one marathon at a time. It's the vibe. It's the vibe.
1: It is the vibe indeed.
0: Good on you.
1: Yeah, thanks, Macca. Bye.
0: Troy rang us earlier to tell us about a whole lot of things. He's going out on Moreton Bay and he's had his little sailing. I'd love to get a little sailing boat that you could maybe sleep on, or you could moor it somewhere and sleep on it. But I think sailing, once you leave this earthly coil and you start sailing on water, can be dangerous and exciting, but I reckon it'd be peaceful. That's why people muck around in little wooden boats, and that's what I'd like to do in another life, get a little wooden boat with one sail. I don't want, t'gallants and all that sort of stuff, just one little sail and maybe, go from there. But he was out on Moreton Bay, but he also told me about a football final, the Redcliffe Dolphins versus Penrith Panthers, and he said he was out there and he was seeing bogongs dugongs. We probably saw bogongs as well. They get everywhere because they are in plague proportions, which is lovely to see when you realise what's happened to our insect world. It's lovely to see the bogong moths, but he's out there and he saw dugongs and he saw this and that and sharks, and he's going out today looking for whales, and my thing about whales is that when you we go

more whales and more whales mean sharks. Sharks and whales go together. So just remember, we have many more whales now than we had of recent times because they've made a comeback. And it seems to me too that one of the reasons is because whales have made a comeback, sharks have made a comeback. So there you go. Our number's 1300 700 222 wherever you are. And Troy said that he also wanted to tell us that Willie Nelson and Neil Young have got together for the, is it the Farm Aid? They're playing, and they're playing this song. They've been playing, they're going to play that song. Are there any more real cowboys anymore? So I'll play it for you. Here it is. Are there any more real cowboys? I don't know why the wind, but there you go. Good morning. Give us a ring. 1300 700 222. Are there any more real cowboys or ringers? Or... there's plenty of ringers.

That's what it's called. It's called Are There Any More Real Cowboys? Neil Young and Willie Nelson. They're at Farm Aid, which I think Willie started all those years ago. And he's a real icon of music, all sorts of music, but country music in particular, just like Dolly. Hello, Macca and team, says, is it Maurice? Maurice Hogan. It says, Birchip in the southern Mallee of Victoria, home of the winner of Australia's best vanilla slice. There is a large statue of Big Red, a Mallee bull, in the street. In March, we have a once-a-year harness racing meeting. We have a $130,000 slot race called the Running of the Bulls. Amazing for a little bush club. Birchip is where Ray Neville was born and raised. He was only 15 when he rode Rimfire at 80-1 to win the Melbourne Cup in 1948. Ray is lauded by way of an impressive silo art presentation.

0: On September the 6th this year, the Melbourne Cup came to Birchip and Ray's jockey club was there. Ray's sister, Ray Neville's sister, told me when he was 14, this is Ray who won the race when he was 15, was it? 15, yeah. When he was 14, he was lighting an open fire wearing a big straw hat. His dad said, "Hey, your hat rim's on fire," because the rim of the hat caught on fire. And he rode Rimfire to win the year after. Ironic, says Maurice. That's interesting, Maurice. Very, very interesting. Listen, I was in the arcade in Adelaide. It's called the Adelaide Arcade, and I met this bloke. Come and meet. His name was Michael. But it's a lovely story. It's about light and black and white photography and light. I don't know where he is now. He was in Australia. He might still be here. Have a listen. You can give us a ring, 1300 700 222. It's the light. It's the light, they'll say, that has fascinated artists over the centuries. You talk to an artist, they'll tell you about the difference between the light, say, in Australia and in Europe or in England. Oh, it's a soft light. Oh, it's a harsh light. It's a bright light, a different light. And after the invention of the camera and film and video, again, it's still the light. I was in the Adelaide Arcade the other day, one of those beautiful heritage precincts built, I think, in 1885, something like that, examples of which, those arcades, you'll find in most of Australia's capital cities. It was a sunny day. The light was filtering through the glass ceiling about three levels up. And that's where I met Michael. I'm in the Adelaide Arcade. And a man's just come up and taken a picture of us, and he's taking black and white. Your name is?
1: Michael.
0: Michael, where are you from?
1: I'm from Tucson, Arizona, in the U.S., out west.
0: Why are you taking black and white? That's unusual these days, isn't it?
1: No, I think it's kind of...
0: coming back?
1: Or? Yeah, there's a resurgence, particularly for film, black and white. I'm shooting digital. But yeah, no, you can't get the tones... You can't get the subject matter. The shot that I took of you in color, we don't see you. We see the color. We see other things. That black and white shot, I mean, that was you in that shot.
0: This is radio. We can't say it.
1: Yeah, but you come through in the picture, and that's why a lot of us are going to black and white, because we can get the feeling into the photograph.
0: Michael, you must be here for the NFL, which is in Melbourne. Is that right? The Rams versus the 49ers.
1: Well, I'm ashamed to say that I've been traveling for so long and that I completely forgot about that. I remember it being set up last year, but I didn't realize it was here, or I actually probably would have tried to have gone to it.
0: So what's your deal, Michael? Are you retired or what?
1: I'm retired. I did a historic preservation in Tucson, where I live, for 39 years.
0: What's that involve?
1: Restoring and preserving historic buildings, trying to revitalize the old downtown. Good work. Of course, when I come to places like this, you know, I see it through that lens, all these magnificent old houses and this building, of course. And
0: Adelaide's called the City of Churches, but apparently, and I didn't know this, it was also called the City of Arches, so there was a lot of historic, probably some of them being pulled down now, but that's the story of life, isn't it, with old buildings?
1: Yeah, well, I have to say that the preservation efforts here, the way you've done your older districts, the thought that's gone into it, it's a delight to walk through it, and it really does show off that period of time for this area beautifully. Somebody really knew what they were doing.
0: Michael, you said you've been on the road so long you didn't know the 49ers were here. How long have you been on the road? Or as we call it in Australia, on the wallaby.
1: Oh, I like that phrase. On this particular trip for 4 months, but over the last 2 years, pretty much quite a bit of that time. I've probably been in 20-something countries in that period of time, all through the Indian Ocean, South Africa, Europe here. So I'm just having a great time.
0: They say traveling broadens the mind, but it means a whole lot of motel and hotel rooms, doesn't it?
1: Yeah, it does that, and that, of course, gets old. But there's a nice part of that, too. You have absolutely no worries. And a lot of these places are cooking breakfast for you, so it's even better. No, I don't even see them anymore. I'm all about where I'm at and the people and having chance encounters like with you. Just stopping to ask, take your picture. This was wonderful. This is why I travel.
0: Well, it's a pleasure to meet you, Michael.
1: It was my pleasure as well.
0: It was a pleasure. I hope he sends me that black and white. He said, that was you. You always want to know what was you. But 1300 700 222. Speaking of light, I remember my sister said she came back from, my sister worked in as a teacher. She was on exchange in Scotland. And, of course, she went to the continent and stuff, and she's big on art. She's an arty girl. And she said when she came back to Australia, she realised the difference in the light. She said the light was so bright here in Australia. And I remember an interview we did with Sidney Nolan years ago, and he talked about the light. And it's, you know, it's things you don't notice. I mean, you know, I do things and other people, you know, you'll get an engineer will walk through the world and he'll see a world in a different way, and an artist will walk through the world and she'll see the world in a different way and note things, you know, and people who are interested in insects, you know, are boggled by the bogong, the feast of the bogong and the flight. It's just what you notice in life, and you never think about it. But when you talk to other people and they say, oh, the light. And it's like talking to a mathematician, and they're on another plane. You know, I don't understand them. You know, they're just on another plane, and their world is completely different. Everybody is somebody who plays baseball. You know, they're all about, you know, you have a left-hander on first base and all those sort of things. You just don't realise. It's just, but so it's, that's why it's lovely to talk to people who are doing all sorts of things. If it wasn't for the money, exactly.

0: It's Mackenzie. Mackenzie May. It's a good little song. All about the cost of fuel and the cost of rent and the cost of living. I'm meant to play that song. I'll play it next week. Speaking of which, this is from Di. Di Bulger says, like you, apple cucumbers were part of my life growing up in Nunawading in Melbourne. 50s and 60s, silently they disappeared until your comments last Sunday. I did a search. Apple cucumber, also called the crystal apple or the apple-shaped lemon cucumber, is uncommon as ready-to-eat as fresh produce in Perth, WA, in everywhere. It's more often sold as seedlings or seeds. Standard Lebanese and continentals are widely available, but the round apple-sized variety, the pale skin and mild sweet flesh, is a specialty heirloom type. It says here, crystal apple is an old Australian heirloom that crops well in Australia, in Perth, Clumber, everywhere, when sown in spring or summer in full sun with good water and support on a trellis. September is a good time to plant. Yeah, well, they just don't exist. You never see them, but they used to be around all the time. I'm not sure if they taste any better, but they don't taste any worse, and it's just different. Vive la différence. Speaking of which, I bumped into this bloke. Can you believe this bloke rocks up to me in Coffs Harbour after we finished the program? We're pretty shattered at about 10:30. And so we went and had some breakfast because we hadn't had a thing to eat. And this bloke rocks. He says, Macca. I said, yes. He said, look, when you say au revoir, it's not au revoir. The French don't say au revoir. This bloke was obviously a Francophile from way back. He said, no, you don't say that. You say au revoir. And I said, I only say au revoir so people know what I'm talking about. Oh, it's amazing. People are amazing. G'day, this is Macca. Hello.
1: This is Dallas here. How are you going?
0: I'm all right, Dallas.
1: I've just ridden a push bike from Perth to Sydney, and I finished at the Opera House.
0: Right.
1: Yeah, I'm 68 years old, and I had prostate cancer, and I had my prostate removed in November last year, and now I've just completed this ride. I've just done it for Cancer Council, but awareness of cancer and in general, just all cancers. Yeah, so I've just completed a massive ride right across the country.
0: Well, and how long did that take you, Dallas?
1: 23 days.
0: Is that all?
1: That's all.
0: So you must have been hammering it.
1: Well, I was assisted by my wife in a car. She was carrying everything that we needed, and we just camped on the side of the road. We started out with three of us. We had a friend, and we dropped her off in Adelaide on the way through. But, so she was a nurse, but she wasn't called upon for anything. She was just travelling with us and helping out with some of the things, but it's been absolutely, totally full on for the crew, the girls running around. We made up some flyers. We've left a trail of information right across the country.
0: A trail of carnage, yeah.
1: And yeah.
0: So, Dallas, you did it to raise awareness or raise money or all of the above?
1: I did it for both, but what happened was I didn't even know I had prostate cancer. I just locked up in the bladder. I went down to Perth. I live in Port Hedland, and I went down to Perth. They did some scans and tests and everything on me. I had the most aggressive high-grade cancer in my prostate, and then once my hormone levels had settled, 6 weeks later, out comes the prostate. I survived, and
0: you got on your bike.
1: And I got on my bike, but I had to wait till April 28 to get the all clear from the doctor. And then I did 3 months of solid training and tape it down. And then off I went.
0: Everybody should do it, Dallas. What was it like going across the paddock?
1: Oh, I loved every bit of it. It's just the people, really. Everywhere I've been going, I pull up, they see my car, and I've got stickers all over it. It's a commuter bus, a Toyota commuter bus, but I've got stickers on the side that say Dallas Rides Australia for Cancer Awareness. Mm. And as people go along in the traffic in Sydney, where everywhere people are just cheering and reading that, googling it, seeing it, and yeah, some people donate, but I really didn't know how to promote all this, and to be honest, I didn't even know that I could actually do it.
0: Well, but what are you going to, the whole thing will be now, Dallas, the letdown. What are you going to watch it for my next trick? What are you going to do?
1: Oh, my life's absolutely been

0: so full, I'm not even sure that I can fit anything else in. I've done Ironman 4 times in the past, and, you know, like being 68 years old, surviving cancer, and I really, really appreciate the people in the medical industry. I know we've all heard it before, but I want to just say that those doctors, they're not like you and me where they can just live their life and do whatever. They're educated their whole life and they're training every day to become smarter. They saved my life. And the research is enormous. Kids that are out there today with their computers.
1: Well, you're giving back, Dallas, by doing your thing and raising awareness. So good on you, mate. Nice to talk to you and good luck.
0: Thank you very much for hearing me on the air. And
1: pleasure.
0: All the best to you. Thank you.
1: Thanks, Dallas. Bye.
0: Bye.
1: Gavin says, has anyone rung in about Pogong moths? Or is it just a case of me not only having moths in my wallet, but in my algorithm too? I think he's got moths in his algorithm, I'd say. And quickly, Macca says, Colin, we listen most Sundays. You mentioned a book about the Australian flying doctor, Clive Denton. But I need a lead to the title and author of the book. Well, Colin, Clyde Fenton is the name, and the book's just called Flying Doctor, and it came out, was it 1948, I think, the first edition or something like that. Lovely book. We would hope to do a book reading of it. It's a lovely book. But it's Clyde Fenton, mate. We love your relaxed, casual style. Thank you, Colin. Thank you, Colin. G'day, this is Macca.
2: Hello.
1: Hello.
2: Hello, this is Rod.
1: G'day, Rod. This is Ian. What's happening?
2: Oh, well, I'm just up here at Bogong Village listening to all the talk about the Bogong moths. I'm wondering if they all come from my village.
1: No, they don't, but they might head towards your... It's called Bogong Village, I suppose, because... I think, to cut a long story short, I think the Bogongs do a migration every year when there's enough of them or whatever, but they don't do it every year. And some years they do it in mass and they head from southern Queensland somewhere and they head down to your way. Where is Bogong Village, Rod?
2: No, Bogong Village is in the mountains. We're on the road up to False Creek.
1: So in the Alps, on the Victorian side of the border.
2: So that's
1: what they used to do. And there used to be a feast of the Bogong where the Aboriginal tribes of the area and from all over the place would make their way about this time of year when the Bogongs arrived and they'd have a feast of Bogongs and other things as well.
2: I did hear that. Well, what I just want to say is they've left a beautiful place of beautiful flowers. So if the Bogong moths have been part of this one, this little village.
1: Mm.
2: I thank them for it. It's a lovely village.
1: So, and it's called Bogong, is it?
2: Bogong Village, population of 3. it's
1: 3
2: on the road.
1: And you've got, have the Bogongs arrived yet in your village?
2: No, there's a few left behind still pollinating, but they've all gone. They're all gone down to the lowlands, yeah.
1: Oh, have they? There you go, see? It's a great story, isn't it? Any mass migration, I mean, we hear all the stories of the migrations of the wildebeest in Africa and all that sort of stuff, and they're all fantastic, and the eels which go out into the Coral Sea and they come back cross the... Yeah, nature and the Bogongs are no exception. It's a wonderful story, and because insects have been in the gun in Australia and I suppose around the world, because there's too many people, Rod. That's my point of view. Too many people, more people, less insects.
2: True.
1: So, so Roddy, what do you do down in the Bogong Village?
2: Oh, I run a little tavern. I actually live in Ocean Grove, but it's too cold in the winter, so I come up to the mountains in the winter time.
1: You come up to the mountains in the winter.
2: Yeah.
1: That's cold.
2: It's not cold. It's warm. You're not cold. You're not outside. No, it's much nicer up here in the winter than what it is down in the ocean, that's for sure.
1: Do you get snow at Bogong Village?
2: Once or twice a year.
1: Uh-huh. Yeah. Once or twice.
2: With this village is sort of set up now for accommodation for the workers in Falls Creek.
1: Oh, I see.
2: Runs up each day. But at the summertime, it's the most spectacular place, and the flowers are coming out at the minute.
1: Well, that's what the Bogongs, that's their deal. They get the nectar. I don't know if you heard Andrew earlier talking about his macadamia farm and its flowers.

0: growing at the moment, and the mods go nuts. They love the nectar.
1: That was a great story, wasn't it?
0: Yeah, they give the Bogong moss the, it's like their fuel, you know, so petrol or diesel or whatever. Charge them, so they've got a long flight. And it doesn't happen in great numbers every year because I haven't noticed them in past years. I have this moth in my garage, and he's a bit, not a Bogong moth, but I've just loved him. He's always there every year, but I haven't seen him for years, and I hope his family comes back sometime. I'll see you in Bogong Village sometime, Roddy.
1: All right, be careful of all the potholes. The pothole digger's been up here.
0: Good to talk to you, mate. See you, mate. Bye. Thank you for your company this morning. It's been real. I'd like to thank Lee Kelly and Jack, and Tanya, and you. I hope you've enjoyed the program. What lovely stories. They'll all be in the podcast. Kieran Kelly rang from out there in the Pacific at Moria, the Windward Islands, about Captain Cook and about his new book. We've been everywhere this morning. Keep cards and letters coming. Talk to you next week. Bathurst next week. Good luck in the grand final.
2: Thanks so much, Macca. Lisa Leong with you, 774 ABC Melbourne and across Victoria. Daylight savings has started, so you put your clocks forward 1 hour. Don't forget that, if you're still using a manual clock, that is. On the money coming up, on the 20th of September, you may have seen the headline, age pension goes up $38 a fortnight, may have caught your eye. Rachel Lane from Aged Care Gurus will join you to talk about the age pension and to look at whether or not you will get that full $38 a fortnight pay rise, why you might bother with applying for the age pension, how do you get it, how do you calculate it, that's all coming up. And you can ask her a question, 1-300-222-774 or 0437-774-774. Also, tech and transport writer Jeremy Burge will come in because there's some free public transport for you as part of the Victorian Seniors Month. That's all coming up on the show after 10 o'clock news time.
3: Good morning, Natasha McFarlane with ABC News. Treasurer Jim Chalmers has vowed there will be more savings in the mid-year budget update and downplayed the prospect of new cost of living relief. Earlier this week, the Prime Minister said Australians would see more relief in the mid-year budget update in December and again next year. It comes as the Reserve Bank hiked interest rates to a 15-year high and said government spending is partly fueling inflation. Jim Chalmers says people can expect a modest budget.
4: I think people understand that the mid-year update will necessarily be a pretty tight ship, and that's because of these pressures on our budget, the ones that are existing already, but also these additional pressures coming at us from around the world.
3: Renewable energy infrastructure will take centre stage at a debate among all the major party candidates in Western Victoria today. Olivia Sanders reports.
5: Labor's member for Ripon, Martha Haylett, will face her National, Liberal, Greens and One Nation challenges in a debate at Newlyn, north of Ballarat, this afternoon. Community members will press the candidates on cost of living, regional energy policy and the future of regional communities. The highly contentious Western Renewables Link is also expected to be a key debate topic, with farmers worried about the use of their land. The proposed 190-kilometre transmission line was approved by the Planning Minister last month, but is now under review.
3: The mayor of Newcastle says the city has gone from elation to heartbreak after 10 people were injured when a car drove into a crowd preparing to farewell the Knights ahead of tonight's NRL Grand Final. An 18-year-old man who allegedly struck the crowd is due to face court today on multiple charges. Among the injured is a 5-year-old girl who remains in a serious but stable condition in hospital. Mayor Gavin Morris says it's been an emotional time.
6: It's been an extraordinary week, you know, from last Sunday to this Sunday. Sunday to have the absolute feelings of elation that we experienced during the game, the anxiety leading up to the game, the pure elation after the game. And then yesterday we had our hearts absolutely ripped out. It's been a highly emotional 24 hours.
3: Authorities in the United Arab Emirates say the co-pilot of an Israel-bound Flyer Dubai flight that almost crashed in Saudi Arabia was attempting to carry out a terrorist attack. The prosecutor general says the co-pilot assaulted his colleague inside the cockpit with a crash axe and attempted to take control of the plane, which had 182 people on board. US President Donald Trump has praised the passenger who subdued the attacker.
7: I just want to thank and congratulate Yaniv Hayoun, who's a Israeli plumber, and he's a Trump fan. I'm a fan of his, a big fan. He can be my plumber, he can be whatever he wants to be. What a job he did, he's a hero.
3: A spokesperson for the Houthi movement in Yemen has claimed responsibility for an airstrike on Saudi Arabia. Smoke and flames were seen rising from a facility run by Aramco, the oil company majority owned by the Saudi state. The Houthis say Yemen's capital Sana'a, which they control, was attacked by Saudi jets dozens of times on Saturday. And the man behind one of Australia's most iconic sports ballads has revealed he almost couldn't perform it at last week's AFL Grand Final after a horror fall earlier this year. 78-year-old singer-songwriter Mike Brady fractured his leg, ankle and foot in 12 places in January during an evening walk. His song Up There Kazalie has been a mainstay of the Grand Final for decades, and the injury nearly saw him miss the annual performance. Mr. Brady says he spent 5 months in hospital, but the idea of playing on that one day in September is what kept him fighting.
8: I really did want to get back because I knew if I missed this one, I would have done my last one last year. But I said, try and stop me because I love it. I love it. It's a part of me. It's not just part of the footy public. It's a part of me too.
3: To the weather, a watch and act alert is in place for flooding in the Thompson River and a gale warning for the East Gippsland coast. For the state, cloudy with scattered showers and areas of rain over Gippsland during the early morning with isolated thunderstorms possible near the far east coast. Cloud and showers easing during the afternoon and mostly clearing in the evening. Partly cloudy and mostly dry elsewhere apart from isolated showers over the central district during the early morning. For Melbourne, partly cloudy, a slight chance of drizzle this morning, heading for a top today of 16 degrees. Tomorrow, partly cloudy, 19. Tuesday, a shower or two and 18. Right now, it is 13 degrees.
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2: Good morning. It is 10:05 this morning. And if you're wondering, hang on, that doesn't accord with what I have on my manual clock. That's because daylight savings has started, so you need to put your clocks forward 1 hour. And I'm wondering, do you even still have clocks that you need to manually change? I only have two now. I had the oven and then I had my one by my bedside. So that one was really important to change, lest I be late for my show this morning. How many clocks then do you need to manually change? I want your name and your number of clocks this morning. I want to see if somebody has got, say, 20 or more that they need to change this morning. And any tricky ones like grandfather clocks, give me some specifics. 0437 774 774. Do you still have manual clocks at your home? 0437 774 774. Now, last night, did you feel a tremor if you're around Lee and Gatha Way? There was another quake. It was a little tremor, and a team of research scientists have headed to Corumburra to deploy instruments to understand about this earthquake sequence. And I'm wondering, did you feel the tremor last night? 0437 774 774. There is still a flood watch current for parts of Gippsland, north, east, central, southwest and northwest Victoria. Major flooding is likely at One Docker from this morning. Some minor flooding is expected at Sale Wharf from overnight tonight, and minor flooding is easing at Kawawea upstream where the river has peaked. Moderate to heavy rainfall across the Thompson River catchment has been happening since Thursday, and it's caused river and creek level rises. We'll chat to the Weather Bureau in just tick. Also, in just a moment for On the Money, so there was a headline, age pension going up $38 a fortnight, and might have caught your eye at the end of September. So we have Rachel Lane from Age Care Gurus, who's coming in to talk age pension. Who gets it? How do you calculate it? And why you might not actually see that full $38 pay rise per fortnight, but it still might be worth it. So you can get your age pension related questions in right now. 1-300-222-774-0437-774-774. We'll do that in just a tick. But first, let's cross now to the Weather Bureau. And Ashla Connor is there, Senior Forecaster at the Weather Bureau. Good morning.
13: Hi, Lisa.
2: What's the weather doing right now?
13: Oh, look, right now, a lot less rain around than what we've seen over the past few days. The low pressure system that's been causing that weather is just sort of clearing off East Gippsland at the moment, moving out into the Tasman Sea. So just a few showers lingering about that East Gippsland district, but elsewhere across the state, we're just seeing a little bit of cloud in that southerly flow about southern parts, but plenty of sunshine through the northern parts of the state. Temperatures today, though, will be a little bit below average in this much cooler southerly flow behind all of the rain. Lisa?
2: And what are we expecting for the rest of the day and into tomorrow, Ursula?
13: We're going to see the showers start to clear off East Gippsland in the next couple of hours, and then a pretty mild and sort of dry day expected across the whole state. Beyond that, into tomorrow, we'll start to see the winds tend a little bit more northerly. Another relatively dry day expected across the state, probably just some high clouds starting to stream across. That's ahead of a bit of a cold front, which we'll see cross on Tuesday. That's going to bring a few isolated showers, pretty widespread across much of the state, maybe just missing out on the northern parts of the Mallee there, but we're really only expecting a millimetre or two out of that front on Tuesday. And then sort of Wednesday, Thursday into Friday, a few more drier days expected across the state. We'll see a northerly flow again starting to pick up, so those temperatures will really start warming up by the time we get to the end of the working week, Lisa.
2: And I was just watching the New South Wales tornado, really full on there. Are they in any way connected in terms of our weather conditions, or are they separate?
13: Oh, yeah, no, absolutely. That was being driven by that same low pressure system. We did see, you know, the low moved across Victoria itself, but extended a trough and front right up into sort of southern New South Wales, reaching Sydney sort of yesterday afternoon. So, yeah, a very dynamic system and, yeah, pretty good footage coming out of that tornado that I've seen.
2: It's very intense. Yeah. Crazy stuff. Thank you so much, Ursula, for giving us a special update this morning, 1 hour earlier, because we thought with some of the floods warnings in place, it would be good to get the latest from you. So thank you so much, Ursula.
13: Yeah, no worries. We'll chat soon.
2: Chat soon. That's Ursula Connor, Senior Forecaster at the Weather Bureau. It is now 11 past 10 on ABC Radio and Daylight Savings has started. And I was wondering, do you still have manual clocks up? Linda from Glenroy says, I have a clock hanging in the hallway that always stays on Daylight Savings time. Scared a tradie the other month. He thought he was running super late. So that's one way of dealing with it. Steve from Geelong says, oh, don't forget your car clock. Most are still requiring manual updates. dates. Thank you, Steve from Geelong. That's true. And every year I need to figure out how to do it. Jess says, morning, Lisa. I have oven, microwave, wall and car clock to change manually. I wish I had more to change as it's oddly a calming activity for me. Thank you, Jess. Does anyone else find it calming or do they find it stressful? Chris from Inverloch says, I slept through it in Inverloch, serious FOMO. I'm grateful to the organisers of the Run for Special Kids in Wonthaggi this morning, a great community event. Cassandra says, 4 clocks that make their magic, 5 manual clocks to change, but 1 sitting up near the ceiling that requires a ladder to access. That is very impressive. Keep it coming. Daylight Savings has started. It is 12 past 10 on ABC Radio and you're with Lisa Leong. Also coming up this hour, for Victorian senior card holders, you get 9 days of free public transport across all Victorian public transport from October the 3rd, so that was yesterday, until October the 11th as we celebrate Victorian Seniors Month. But of course, there's little tips and tricks. So we've got tech and transport writer Jeremy Burge who can help you sort it out, and he will come on in just a moment on the show as well. But coming up next, we have On the Money and we're talking age pension.
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2: 13 past 10 on ABC Radio. You're with Lisa Leong and we have a little traffic report. Diane is in the traffic right now. Good morning, Diane.
17: Oh, good morning. I'm on the Eastern Freeway heading towards Punt Road and just at the Chandler Road or Highway exit, there's a large, looks like metal or concrete roll that looks like it's been left as part of the construction work. So please tell everybody to be careful and please notify the relevant authorities that it needs urgent removal. It's big.
2: Can you repeat where you are again, Diane, and where this is?
17: This is just at the exit towards the Chandler Highway on the Eastern Freeway.
2: And it's a big concrete sort of
17: roll.
2: Wow.
17: I think it's part of the construction.
2: Right.
17: It needs to be removed.
2: Thank you, Diane, for the up-to-date traffic issue. So that's Diane there from the Eastern Freeway at the exit near the Chandler Highway. It is 14 past 10 on ABC Radio. Okay, we are doing On the Money.
18: On the Money.
2: 14 past 10, so there was a little headline you may have noticed on the 20th of September. Age pension goes up $38 a fortnight. So we're going to talk age pension with Rachel Lane from Aged Care Gurus. If you have any questions, so we're going to go sort of to the beginning, really. Who gets it? How do you calculate it? Why you might bother to do so? 1-300-222-774-0437-774-774. Anything we share here is general in nature and doesn't take into account your personal circumstances, financial situations or needs. Good morning, Rachel.
19: Good morning, Lisa.
2: Who can get the age pension?
19: Yeah, so I think it's important to know that the majority of people who are of age pension age do qualify for the age pension. So age pension age now is 67.
2: Mm-hmm.
19: You need to be an Australian resident and you need to have been a resident for at least 10 years and you need to have made 5 of those years consecutive.
2: Mm-hmm. Okay.
19: So broadly, that's your eligibility criteria. Then if you qualify for the age pension, then it's a question of how much pension can you get. And that will depend on the outcome of 2 tests, an asset test and an income test. They apply those 2 tests and whichever test results in the lowest amount of pension, that's the one that gets applied and that's the pension that you get paid.
2: Ah, boo. Okay, yeah. So you need both these tests. Okay, so do you want to walk us through Let's get our pens out. The asset test. Okay, let's go.
19: Okay. So there are different thresholds and cut-off points based on whether or not you're a homeowner or a non-homeowner, but I'll just give you the homeowner ones because that's the overwhelming majority of people.
2: Yes.
19: So if you're a single homeowner, the threshold, so the point beyond which your pension starts to reduce under the asset test is $333,000.
2: Mm-hmm.
19: And the point at which you get no pension is $745,750.

0: amount of pension.
1: Superannuation in or out?
0: Superannuation's in once you are of age pension age. So sometimes a younger spouse can be handy, right? Because their superannuation doesn't count until they reach age pension age.
1: Right.
0: But they're also not getting a pension, an age pension, until they reach.
1: But for the couples, I guess.
0: But as a couple, correct, you don't need to count their superannuation until they are of age pension age. And that is probably one of the most common misnomers about age pension and superannuation. People think that putting money into your superannuation is exempt. I think part of the confusion for that is the downsizer contribution. So people hear, oh, well, I can downsize and contribute $300,000 from the proceeds of the sale of my home.
1: That might not be good.
0: Well, it's accessible. So you just need to bear it in mind that you are converting your home, which is an exempt asset, into
1: do they look superannuation, at this every which is year? Accessible. So you could have the age pension, you could downsize, and then you could lose or decrease your age pension without realising it.
0: You need to let them know of a change in your circumstances within 14 days. You shouldn't be waiting a year to let them know that you've sold your house, Lisa.
1: Oh, wow. Okay.
0: So, and likewise, it goes the other way as well. If you've done something that means you're going to get more pension, you wouldn't wait for an annual review to update them. You need to update them of a significant change to your circumstances.
1: That's kind
0: pretty
1: of
0: much
1: hard,
0: straight
1: though,
0: away.
1: Isn't it? All right. So it's a big change that would affect your age pension. You need to let them know within 14 days.
0: That's right.
1: Any other surprises there with this asset test? So you said home is not included, so that's excluded. That's good news. Superannuation is included. Anything else that sort of trips people up in your experience?
0: Look, if you've got someone who's moving into aged care, the refundable accommodation deposit is an exempt asset.
1: Mm.
0: I think the most common mistake people make is that they are not getting the full pension. They're not understanding why they don't get the full pension, i.e. they don't know whether it's the asset test or the income test that's affecting them. And that's
1: really... They don't give you a report saying...
0: No, you can find that out.
1: Okay.
0: But people sort of don't take that step to say, well, what is my pension being calculated at under the asset test? What is it under the income test? The idea is that when you have that information, you can solve whatever the problem is potentially. So if you have an asset test problem, then you might want to do things like pay off debt. So if you've got debt against your family home, that's not helping you in any way because it's against an exempt asset. So you can't reduce an exempt asset any further and you can't use it to reduce assets outside the home because that's not what is being secured.
1: So you should be... So that might help you with the prioritisation of should I pay off my home or should I put it into super? Is
0: correct.
1: That the type of
0: relevant
1: consideration?
0: Exactly. People might receive an inheritance or something like that and they say, well, should I put that money into super? Should I pay off my mortgage? That's part of the consideration would be that paying off your mortgage doesn't create an accessible asset, putting it into your superannuation does.
1: Okay, so it is 21 past 10. We're doing On the Money. You're with Lisa Leong and Rachel Lane, who's the founder of Aged Care Gurus. This morning we are looking at the age pension because there was some news that it would go up $38 a fortnight and we actually just wanted to start again and figure out, first of all, who gets it, how do you calculate it, and whether you would get that pay rise. We do have a question here from Brenda of Preston. Good morning. I'm 72 and I'm buying a modestly priced unit in the near future. Should I wait until I purchase or apply for the age pension now before I purchase?
0: I would apply for the age pension. In fact,
1: you have to apply.
0: Yes,
1: basically.
0: You do. And you can apply before, like if you want to be super keen, and I would say, why wouldn't you? You can apply before you turn 67. But you won't get paid until you reach
1: age
0: pension.
1: So I could apply now.
0: But you could apply
1: at the ripe age of 54. Too early?
0: Not quite. A little bit too early, Lisa. But, you know, let's say it's a couple of months before you're turning 67. Then you can absolutely...
1: Just trying to get organised.
0: Yeah, I appreciate that. I like that you can do attitude. But, yeah, you can absolutely, and I would say why wouldn't you apply? Because it is going to take time to process the application. So why wouldn't you, if you're 2 or 3 months away from being eligible for age pension, why wouldn't you get that application in now? The pension amount that you get paid will move in line with changes to your circumstances.

0: You only need to make that application once, assuming that you then maintain that eligibility.
1: Judy in Northern Victoria says, I've helped my kids with buying a property which is still in my name. It has a mortgage and net equity, approximately $200,000. I'm wondering what the lapse time needs to be from transfer into my son's name to not affect my application for the age pension. Also, what's the cap for asset limits for singles couples?
0: Ah, good question.
1: Okay.
0: So this is another common, I guess, myth or misnomer. People think, oh, well, if I've got too many assets, the answer is I'll gift it to my children. Now, you can gift within certain limits, but the limits are $10,000 per financial year and $30,000 in a five-year period. So, you can't just gift anything and everything. Having said that, it depends on what you're gifting as to whether or not there's actually any detriment. So if you're gifting money from a bank account or a term deposit, for example, that's an assessable asset that's deemed to earn income. The amount above the allowed amount for gifting, so the amount above the $10,000 per financial year, is an assessable asset that's deemed to earn income.
1: Yep.
0: For 5 years. So if you like, net-net same-same for 5 years, except the first $10,000 you can disregard for the gift.
1: Yep.
0: After that, the gift falls off. Whereas if you kept it in your bank account, it would continue to be assessed as an asset and continue to be deemed to earn
1: so
0: income.
1: After 5 years.
0: So I think broadly speaking, talking, you know, what Judy's talking about in terms of transferring an asset, that would be considered a gift. And so she could, the first $10,000 wouldn't count, but in 5 years' time, none of it will count. Gifts fall off 5 years from the date of the gift.
1: Okay. Thank you for that. You're listening to ABC and we are talking about age pension. Rachel Lane is the founder of Age Care Gurus and you're with Lisa Leong and we are taking your questions, 1-300-222-774. And Jude is here. Hello, Jude.
2: Hello, Lisa and Rachel. We are just wondering if you're both retired and you are still in your original home and you want to downsize, where can you and we're on a part pension, where can you transfer any leftover funds after you sell and maybe buy a small unit?
0: Yeah, so this is a very common problem that downsizers have, that essentially they're faced with, when I downsize my house, I downsize my pension.
1: Yeah.
0: So you've got to think about, are you better off? And for a lot of people, because they move location, they might be buying a smaller home, but the price tag doesn't always move that much, because if you're buying a smaller home in a better location, then you might be swapping like for like, but in dollar terms. But you do need to think about, so I often say to people, think of the pension asset and income test like a chihuahua and a Rottweiler. So the income test.
1: Didn't expect you to say this, but keep on going.
0: The chihuahua is the income test. Far more likely to bite you first. So if you have most of your assets in income producing, so financial investments, bank accounts, term deposits, superannuation, things like that, far more likely that the chihuahua will bite you first.
1: So all of that is income, of course, because you're getting the dividends
0: so
1: and stuff.
0: You can be under the asset test.
1: Oh, my gosh.
0: And this is one of the things that has happened with the pension changes that happened on the 20th of September. You know, they said that the single rate of pension is going up by about $37 a fortnight. The couple rate of pension is going up by about $56 a fortnight. But what they did on the other side is they also increased what's called the deeming rates. Now, Centrelink don't really care what your investments earn. They're not interested in, you know, what you got on your term deposit, how much you get from your cash at the bank, what your shares yielded, all of those sorts of things. They put superannuation, they put all of those things into a bucket and they just deem it to earn income. So what they did on the 20th of September, that's right. They just say, for example, so it went up by 0.5%. So now the lower rate is 1.75%, and that applies to the first $66,800 if you're single, or $110,000.
1: It's quite low, really.
0: Yeah, it is very low. But once you go, once your assets are over that, then the rate that applies is 3.75%.
1: Oh, that's getting...
0: So yep. that's getting closer to, you know, yes. cash and fixed
1: and
0: interest.
1: And that went up.
0: Right. Well, no, that's the new rate. It went up 0.5%.
1: Okay.
0: But what people have to understand, and this is why I say it's so important to understand whether your pension is being affected by the asset test or the income test, because you might have heard me say, you know, you can have as a single homeowner $333,000 of assets, and you can, but if you've got the majority of that money in the bank, then your pension will be affected by the income test. Technically, you're entitled to the full pension under the asset test, but you're losing pension under the income test. So that's why I say it's a matter of managing the two tests to get them as close to each other as possible. So to come back to your question, Jude, there's a bunch of things that you can think about doing if you're downsizing into a retirement community and they give you payment options. For example, the option to pay your management fee up front instead of at the end. That can be a great strategy from the point of view that paying it up front includes it into your purchase of your principal place of residence, which is an exempt asset. But it also typically means that you get quite a nice discount on the management fee because you're paying it today and not in 10 years' time.
1: Okay.
0: So sometimes you can pay, you know, almost half by paying it today versus paying it when you leave. You can look at there's limits, obviously, to things. You can look at gifting, but there's that $10,000 limit. You can look at prepaying your funeral or purchasing a funeral bond. Funeral bonds have limits of, I think at the moment, $16,500. That's per person. Prepaid funerals are unlimited. Which way you're better off is going to depend on what you're going to spend on your funeral. Some people spend a huge amount of money. And so a prepaid funeral really makes good sense because you can include things like, you know, plots and flowers, the you know, things that really add up. So that's worth thinking about, but don't think that putting money into superannuation using a downsizer contribution or any contribution is going to be an exempt asset. It won't.
1: Wow, so good to know. I hope that that helps you, Jude. It is 10:30. We're going to continue on with age pension. We've got Rachel Lane, the founder of Aged Care Gurus, in the studio talking on the money with me, Lisa Leong, and we are on 774 ABC Melbourne and across Victoria. Okay, Anthony's here. Hello, Anthony.
3: Hello.
1: Hello. What's your question for Rachel Lane?
3: Well, I'm 73. I put off applying for the pension until my partner was 67 and a half, which was 2 years ago. We're in complex assessment because I have a small hobby farm, which earns a bit of income. And it's been 2 years. My question basically is, why has it taken 2 years on the complex assessment when the house on this title or our home on this title is exempt from the assets test? And we were told that we would qualify for $420 a fortnight or something as a reduced...
0: Yeah, as a part pension.
3: Yeah, as a part pension. But it's taken... We still haven't got an answer even to get a pension card for 2 years since we applied.
1: All right.
0: Yeah, farming properties can be particularly complicated, but 2 years is way too long. I would be...
1: What's the average that you're generally looking at?
0: Oh, look, it really does depend. And this is where if you...
1: That's why you said apply earlier.
0: Yeah, apply earlier. And to be honest, I wouldn't copy what Brendan has done in terms of waiting for his partner to qualify.
1: Right, why not?
0: Well, because he's 73, so he could have qualified 6 years ago. You don't need to wait for your partner to qualify. It's just that they only pay the pension to each eligible member. Yeah, you're still assessed as a couple.
1: Right, interesting.
0: But, and so the couple rate of pension is actually $933 per fortnight for each eligible member.
1: Mm-hmm.
0: So Brendan could have been getting a small part pension potentially for the last 6 years and sort of started this paperwork earlier. But anyway, this is where we are today. So I think I would be chasing that up and asking, what is it? Is it because Brendan hasn't provided them with all the information they need, or is it because someone in there doesn't know how to process that information?

0: information, but definitely you can get long delays, particularly around farming properties. It really can cause like delays and complications.
1: So any advice, just call, keep on calling?
0: Yes, and if you don't get anywhere, just keep escalating and perhaps even turn it into a complaint to say that it's...
1: Who do you complain to?
0: As long as... to Services Australia.
1: Services Australia, yeah.
0: But as long as the problem is with their processing of the paperwork and not that you haven't supplied them with the information they need in order to do that.
1: Okay. And Nick is here. Nick, hello. Good morning.
2: Good morning, ladies. Just a quick question. If I was to transfer part of my super into my wife's super because she's 6 years younger than me to qualify for the age pension, does the Centrelink count that for 5 years or can it be done like 6 months before I qualify for the pension?
0: You should certainly get advice from a financial advisor about making the contribution and what sort of contribution it would be. But from a Centrelink point of view, you can't gift to your spouse is the general rule of thumb. So,
1: what does that mean, though?
0: Because couples are assessed jointly.
1: Yeah. It doesn't matter.
0: It's what's his is hers and hers is his. Whether or not that's assessable or exempt is not. It's not really the yeah. So the short answer is yes, you could do that, Nick.
2: I could because if my wife's super is in accumulation phase, I've been told they don't count that as an asset.
0: It's more that your wife is not yet 67 years of age. So it's the age thing rather than that. So even if your wife's superannuation was in accumulation, once she reaches 67 years of age, it would become an assessable asset for the pension.
1: Thank you so much, Nick. And I think from next week, Marco Mulatto, who has been gallivanting around, I don't even know where, I think worldwide, he's come back. And so we'll take superannuation questions again next Sunday. I'm going to call it Super Sunday.
0: Oh,
1: yeah.
0: I like it.
1: Do you like that?
0: Yeah, I do.
1: Yeah, it didn't come from me.
0: The other thing I wanted to say is that there is a work bonus that people can utilise if they want to keep working part-time. So with the work bonus, you can exempt, on top of the normal income threshold, you can exempt $300 per fortnight. It has to be from work-related income. You can't use it for investment income or, you know, anything like that. But it does enable you to get an extra $300 a fortnight without it affecting your pension, because normally the pension income test, once you go over the threshold, it would reduce your pension by 50 cents per dollar of income. So
1: beautiful.
0: That can be a great bonus.
1: Well, thank you for coming in, Rachel Lane, and answering all of our questions. And you didn't even have holiday brain, because I know that you've been away. So well done, you.
0: Thank you.
1: Welcome back. Rachel Lane from Aged Care Gurus, and that was On the Money. And next Sunday, we will be doing superannuation. So I know you've been saving up your questions. Marco Mulatto will be in the house from next Sunday. It is 10:35 on ABC Radio. Up next, we are talking about Victorian public transport free if you hold a Victorian Seniors card as a celebration of Victorian Seniors Month. But how does it actually work in practice? There are a few tips and tricks. So we have tech and transport writer Jeremy Burge coming in to sort it out for you. You can get your questions in right now, 1300 222 774 0437. 774 774.

0: Oh, so relaxed. The Young Rascals there with Groovin'. It is 10:38. You're with Lisa Leong and we're on 774 ABC Melbourne and across Victoria. I was wondering whether you felt the little tremor last night. And Julie from Crida says, live close to the epicentre, apparently. I never heard or felt a thing. The neighbours did. I put it down to me sleeping like a log. And also, Geoscience Australia have a measuring plate here because we live on a very large and thick rock slab. So I think I said that wrong. Was it Julie from Trida or Trida? Julie, please help me say that properly. 10:39. I'm actually Victorian born and bred. I just haven't really learnt all my little places yet. Okay, Alex from Kawa was saying, I was very keen on the daylight savings as a young person, but now in my twilight life, my feelings have gone the exact opposite. It really affects my body clock. Not happy, Jan. Thank you, Alex, as well. We're talking daylight savings. It has started. So if you do have manual clocks, then you'll need to go to each one of them to change them over. And I was a little bit curious as to whether you had a number of manual clocks to change, maybe even a tricky one or two. 0437 774 774.
1: 774 Mornings.
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5: 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Premier Ben Carroll on Monday, opposition leader Jess Wilson on Tuesday. Tune into Mornings to find out what they've got to offer you.
1: Raf Epstein, back tomorrow from 8:30 on 774 ABC Melbourne.
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0: 20 minutes to 11. Don't forget, daylight savings has started from overnight. Happy Victorian Seniors Month. You will get 9 days of free public transport. It started yesterday if you are a Victorian Seniors card holder. But there are little tips and tricks, aren't they? So tech and transport writer Jeremy Burge is in the studio with me. He can sort this out for you. We will take your questions 1-300-222-774. Jeremy Burge, good morning.
7: Morning, Lisa. I also didn't notice daylight savings kick in. My phones are all automatic and I just woke up and, no, not in a bad way, just in a normal way. You know, I woke up and I didn't feel less sleep, more sleep. I think it's been pretty light mornings, hasn't it?
0: Sometimes it's a bit confusing though, if all of your electronic devices have changed over, but some of them haven't, and you're thinking, where am I?
7: I always do a sanity check. I always still jump online and I literally, the first thing I type in is what time is it? And most of the search engines, they'll tell you the real correct time. And I just want to triple check because everything in my house is automatic except for 1 clock. And I just want to be sure.
0: Where is the 1 clock oven?
7: It's in the lounge. No, the oven for some reason is just flashing the timer. I don't think I ever got that sorted. I'm not sure what to do with the oven clock. Just the normal analog clock in the corner of the house. Haven't updated it yet. I came in here instead.
0: So my trick is that because I have a manual alarm clock, so I have to be very careful in daylight savings. So I forgot last time when we turned daylight savings off, but it was fine.
7: Okay.
0: Because I wasn't late.
7: Are
0: I was
7: we talking
0: 1 hour early.
7: Red clock with a little bell on each side going ring-a-ling-a-ling.
0: It's pretty much like that.
7: I love that.
0: Because we need 2 or 3 clocks generally in radio.
7: Yeah,
0: you don't want to not be here. So this time I was so careful. I literally went around, changed every single clock like yesterday.
7: Do you get a bad night's sleep? You know when you've got an early morning flight to the airport or something, you don't sleep very well? I don't. I don't know. Do you panic or are you okay? I'm not sure.
0: I've weaned myself off the panic. But
7: okay.
0: Yeah, sometimes I still wake up really early. Like 2 a.m. going, is it time yet?
7: Oh, no.
0: No, okay. I've got 10 hours left.
7: Yeah.
0: Is it time?
7: Plenty of time. Yeah, that's me.
0: Yeah, you get the little thing.
7: Yeah.
0: So this is a nice announcement. We've got 9 days of free public transport, but there's little catches. So what do we need to know for seniors who want to take advantage of this?
7: All right, let's start with the basics, is that seniors' free travel has been free on the weekends all year, and that's ongoing. So we call it 9 days, but actually it's 5 extra days because they're already including the weekends.
0: Count the weekends.
7: We're counting the weekends. So the additional free travel is this week coming up. So it's tomorrow, Monday through to Friday.
0: Okay.
7: So that's when you can do your free travel if you want to get around. If every dollar counts, then, you know, then that's a few dollars. You could explore your local area, maybe a bus you've never taken, maybe go to regional Victoria if you're there, or come into the city if you're in the regions. Something to know. So you want to keep your seniors, Mikey. That's the first thing. You want to still tap on like you normally would.
0: Yes, it doesn't work if we're using our phones.
7: Still tap on with your seniors, Mikey, like you normally would. And if you're somewhere that takes paper tickets or e-tickets, and you want to have a seat reservation, you can still get free travel, but you have to phone up or go to the counter at a station. So it's just if you want a seat reservation, which is important if you're going long distance. That's something to keep in mind.
0: And is it all public transport?
7: It's nearly all.
0: I didn't see the asterisks.
7: Two that I'd point out. If you're in a town with cash-only buses, you don't get that for some reason. I'm not sure why. We're talking Wodonga, Shepparton. There's a few towns.
0: How can you not do free public? It's not that hard. You just don't hand over the cash.
7: Look, honestly, I'm not sure what happens if you just hop on and tell the driver, not today, thanks. I'm not sure. I don't want to condone to say to do that and it'll go well, but the drivers are all very friendly, so maybe it's fine. But by the letter of the law, it says cash-only buses are exempt. And the other big one, if you're going to the airport, is Skybus. It's a private bus. You just pay the normal rate for Skybus. That doesn't get any discount this week.
0: All right. So we have Jeremy Burge in the studio, tech and transport writer, and he's here because we're celebrating Victorian Seniors Month with Victorian public transport being free for 9 days, that's in quotation marks because it's 5 days because you already get the weekends, for Victorian seniors card holders. So if you have a seniors Mikey, then you'll be able to tap on, well, you don't need to tap on at all. Or do you still tap on?
7: Still tap on. I don't think they're going to sting you, but still tap on. Pretend it's a normal week, but it won't charge you.
0: Because then they can at least calculate.
7: They know where you are. It will open the barriers to, you know, that sort of thing.
0: Oh, I see.
7: Yeah.
0: Okay. So what if I decided to go into state as a senior? Do I get free transport somewhere else as a Victorian?
7: This is so complicated that every state have, and seniors might know this in general, if you go to anywhere that has seniors discounts or concessions, they just vary so much. So let's start actually, if someone visits you in Victoria, let's say you've got an elderly or an older relative visiting in Victoria, can they get a seniors card? They can get a concession Mikey, but not a seniors Mikey. So they get half price travel, which is half the discount, but they don't get free weekend travel. So if you're visiting to Victoria from anywhere else in Australia, you can get half price travel, but not weekend travel. So that, you know, if you get people visiting and you want to help them out.
0: And so that's not going to apply to you this week either.
7: That this week, sorry, exactly, you don't get the free travel.
0: You're subsidising our Victorian seniors.
7: But if you're in Victoria, you're a senior in Victoria and you're going, two good examples have been recently both to Adelaide and Sydney with my mum and my parents-in-law. So I kind of looked this up for them. And in Adelaide, very easy. There's counters at the airport and at the train station. Bring your Victorian seniors in and they'll give you 14 days free off-peak travel. And they're pretty relaxed about it in Adelaide. You can renew that. Sydney, though, you've got to give them 3.5 weeks' notice. You've got to fill out a form online. If you show up in Sydney from Victoria and say, can I get my seniors interstate discount? They will say, absolutely not. You should have applied online 3 weeks ago.
0: Wow.
7: And we'll mail you an Opal card.
0: Oh, wow.
7: Yeah.
0: That's complicated.
7: Yeah. So it can be done. It's just worth thinking about if you are traveling interstate and you want the discount. You can just pay full fare if you don't want to do any of this. But Sydney public transport.
0: Time is money, Jeremy.
7: Quite expensive in Sydney compared to Melbourne. So, yeah, something to keep in mind.
0: Any other tips and tricks?
7: I would say a big one, if you're going to the airport, and this applies to everybody, actually, that there are some very convenient public buses, one from Broadmeadows train station, straight to the airport. It's about a 15-minute journey. And one from Sunbury train station, and that's all within the normal daily fare cap. It's free for seniors this week and quite popular if you're in the regions. Bendigo train line goes to Sunbury. Shepparton and Albury go to Broadmeadows. So I'd just say look at your options as well. Skybus is very fast and efficient from the city, but if you are doing interstate travel or overseas, then consider the public bus too.
0: We're speaking with Jeremy Burge, tech and transport writer, and you're with Lisa Leong on 774 ABC Melbourne and across Victoria. So just in case you've just tuned in, for Victorian seniors card holders, you'll get 9 days of free public transport across all Victorian public transport, except for if you pay for cash on your bus, basically starting from Monday, and this is to celebrate Victorian Seniors Month. Before you go, Jeremy, earlier this week it was announced that a new train station would be built in Melbourne's northwest by 2031. So what is this in relation to?
7: So what this is there's been an ongoing Melbourne Airport Rail Stage 1 is underway right now. That's a lot of track work near Sunshine. It makes extra capacity in the Metro Tunnel. Stage 2 was announced this week, which people originally thought might be the airport itself, but it's not. It's Stage 2 is halfway,
0: nearly
7: to the airport. It's halfway from Sunshine to the airport, a new station in Keilor East. It was announced by the government. It's been matched by the opposition. So this one's quite likely to happen because both major parties have agreed to it. And that is the next step until the airport and the government and everybody agree on Melbourne Airport Station.
0: I think I can.
7: We're so close. It will be on the map. You'll see a little spur line on the map near Sunshine heading towards the airport, and then probably a little dotted line at the end to
0: and
7: say Melbourne Airport Station.
0: Where does
7: station.
0: Everyone go from there?
7: Exactly. So that's 2031 to Keilor East.
0: Take your suitcases and go.
7: And if you are out that way, it's actually probably technically an Airport West. They're calling the station Keilor East. It's basically an Airport West.
0: Are you going to make them change the name again like your...
7: Oh, Bayside Line, train
0: Bayside line.
7: Oh, look, I don't blame them for this one, actually. There's an Airport West tram, and maybe they don't want tourists in future looking at the map and going, Airport West, is that the airport? So that's confirmed 2031.
0: What do you make of it? I know you're across all of this. Do you like it?
7: People have asked.
0: Helpful?
7: Yeah, people are sort of have asked, where does this stand compared to previous announcements? The last date we had for the actual airport station was 2033. This doesn't put it necessarily off track or on track. So that could happen, but what the answer would be is airport station won't happen before 2033. And I think it's nice to see some progress out that way. There's a big black hole of good public transport in that area anyway. And if this gets us most of the way to the airport, then we may in fact get airport rail sometime in the 2030s.
0: Now, Kaz has just written in to say, New South Wales seniors travel is so much cheaper in general than in Victoria. Thoughts, feelings?
7: It's complicated in New South Wales. They have more pricing structures, but they have roughly a $2.50 cap for most seniors for the day, but so does Victoria at the moment. Victoria right now is $2.85 for the day.
0: Okay, go Victoria. just wanted to let people know, writes this texter, that if you hold a veteran's gold card, you can get free travel on the Sky Bus anytime. Just show when boarding.
7: That's a good tip. I did not know that. There you go. Veteran's gold card.
0: Add that to your encyclopedic knowledge, by the way.
7: That's what we do. I do payments, a lot of payment information. So that's a good one to know. Seniors gold card, Sky Bus. Good tip there.
0: Jeremy Burge, thank you so much.
7: Hey, good to be here.
0: Love your work. Jeremy Burge there, tech and transport writer, giving us all the latest. It is 10:50 on ABC Radio. Up next, we're talking fancy. Have you noticed how fancy things are? Fancy sandwiches, fancy sausage rolls. We're talking, why are things so fancy? What are your examples?

0: sounds a goodie. Sam Fender, Olivia Dean, a modern song. Very groovy. Rein Me In. ABC Radio, it is 10:53. Daylight savings has started, and I wanted to know how you're going with your manual clocks. And if you had any tricky ones, Cheryl, 1300 222 774. Hello, Cheryl.
1: Hello, Lisa. How are you?
0: Good. Tell me about the manual clocks you had to change this morning.
1: Well, I haven't changed them all. I've got two cuckoo clocks. So you've got a one, I stopped the cuckoo clock and hopefully wait an hour or wait for it to catch up. The other one, I've got to take the batteries out and wait. The mantle ones, yeah, I just stopped the swinger at the back from moving, but then I've got to remember to move them and change them round or move them forward. So it's a process, but I love it.
0: And so you'll just go through today and do one little bit at a time. So the cuckoo clocks, you just said that you just actually stop them.
1: I either stop them or I turn them on. But one, you've got to wait for the half-hour cuckoo, and then you've got to wait for the next one to go round, or the quarter cuckoo. So, yeah.
0: Fascinating. And then you've got a Westminster mantle clock. So what's that? What does that involve again?
1: On the quarter hour, it will chime the Westminster chime, and then on the half hour, it's longer. On the three-quarter hour, it's longer. And on the hour, it's the full Westminster chime, and then it chimes the amount of hours that it is.
0: And so am I feeling that in your place in Venus Bay, Cheryl, it's quite melodic, shall we say?
1: Yes.
0: I love that. And, of course, you want it to be on time, otherwise you'll be so confused. Cheryl, thank you so much for sharing that. So cuckoo clocks, Westminster mantle clocks as well. I love that. And I'm wondering, how did you go as well? On ABC Radio, so have you noticed around town that things have got really fancy? Maybe your toasted Sanger is not the same as it once was, with a little bit of cheddar cheese in there. They're bigger. People actually line up for them. And I wanted to know, what is this all about? And do you think we've actually got a little too fancy? 0437 774 774. Richard Cornish is an award-winning food writer, and he himself is fancy. Richard, good morning.
2: You know me too well. I'm dead fancy.
0: Have you noticed this trend?
2: But what people are doing, and we're talking small businesses here, chefs, etc., they're taking something familiar, like the Chico roll, like the toasted sandwich, and then value adding to it so they can get more people through the door, make something exciting, make something that'll work on Instagram, but also charge a premium for it as well. And look, you know, there's nothing wrong with that. We're taking something like there's a bloke in Bairnsdale who's got this really, really good restaurant called East Handy Store, and he's doing his own Chico roll. He makes a chop suey out of the Woman's Weekly cookbook, and then complete with curry powder, and then he rolls that in a pancake, and then dips that in a sourdough batter, deep fries it, and you'd swear it was a Chico roll that you get at the footy.
0: I love that. If the Chico roll has got fancy, then, you know, basically it's game on. So I want to know, is there something so fancy that you're surprised? Anything else, Richard, you've got up your sleeve for fancy that's got it really fancy?
2: I love the way the Karen Martini, we love her. She took the humble potato cake, potato scallop for any of our New South Wales listeners.
0: No.
2: And she dipped that, people here in Deniliquin, don't worry about that. She dipped it in a beautiful, beautiful crisp batter, put it on the plate. It was just cooked to perfection. Then she just made it dead fancy by putting on a little bit of tamarind salada and fish roe. And she just, you can get a potato cake for about $3 in the fish and chip shop. She's charging $15 or something like that for it. But it's worth it. But with a glass of wine, you sit back going, I'm a lord.
0: And so I'm reading this text message. It's from Dax. Dax says he works at a deli. Any pre-bought sausage rolls used to be sold for $5, but now he makes them fancy. $8.50 you can charge more. There you go.
2: I saw one for $16 the other day, and it was made with, like, you know, rare breed pork, finest spices and sourdough breadcrumbs. And it was really good. Was it worth $16? Well, you know, I'm a freelance food writer. I can't afford that. I made my own for a third of that. But people, it's the fancification, it is the gentrification of our food.
0: The problem is that I'm really basic. I don't like fancy.
2: No, we'll just make our own. Just don't go out.
0: Yeah, no,
2: seriously, Lisa, I go out. I go to the white bread bakery. I get a mini meat pie because it's all I can afford calorifically these days because I'm, you know, an older gentleman. But, you know, I'm your white bread, ham and ham and tomato sandwich person.
0: Do you think we could bring it back, basic?
2: Do you know what? There's nothing better than a really, really good piece of white bread, some butter, not margarine, butter, some really good ham and a seasonal tomato. Simple, not industrial, no, wrong. And then just enjoy that on a, you know, sit outside with a cup of tea. Glorious.
0: I'm coming over. Thank you so much, Richard. Let's go basic.
2: Okay, rock on.
0: Richard Cornish there, award-winning food writer about the foods that have got fancy on us and how we're going to start a new movement to go basic. In Head to Toe, after 11 o'clock, we are going to talk cataracts. So if you do have a question, 1-300-222-774, we're going to get gritty on that. It is 11 o'clock. It is news time on ABC Radio, and we also have Behind the Wheel coming up.
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7: Good morning, Natasha McFarlane with ABC News. The Treasurer says changes to Victoria's land tax system made by the state government in 2023 was the right thing to do at the time. The government is now promising to wind back those reforms and progressively raise the site value threshold, which was reduced to $50,000. It meant more Victorian households were subject to the tax. If re-elected in November, the government will increase that threshold by $25,000 a year. Colin Brooks says the policy makes sense as Victoria's circumstances have now changed.
8: The state was coming out of the pandemic and there were a range of decisions made. We've listened really carefully to the community and the Premier's made the right decision here, I think, is just take the pressure off Victorian households. This is a measure that is costed carefully. We've made the savings to be able to deliver it. We're in a different set of circumstances now than we were at the time.
7: The state opposition says it will invest more than $1.2 billion into the health system to reduce elective surgery wait times if elected in November. The plan would see a newly elected coalition state government pay more than 100 private hospitals and day surgery centres to service public sector patients. Liberal leader Jess Wilson says the plan will halve the state's elective surgery wait list over the next 4 years.
9: Elective surgery, despite its name, it's not optional. These are critically important surgeries that will change lives. We'll see people being able to go back to work, to see them no longer be in pain and suffering. And so what we will do is we will expand capacity across the entire health system.
7: The State Emergency Service responded to hundreds of calls across Victoria overnight, with 105 requests for assistance in Gippsland alone. Five people in Hayfield, Maffra and Bairnsdale called for help after their vehicles became stuck when driving through floodwaters but were safely retrieved. The SES also received 26 calls for help in South Barwon near Geelong. SES duty officer Shane McBride says the worst of it's now over.
10: We'll start to see it improving, but again, as we know with floodwaters, it continues for many days after here, so there could be residual water still around and those riverine networks or the catchment still flowing with those waters, so we still have to remain vigilant at all times.
7: The Mayor of Newcastle is urging residents to unite after a car ploughed into a crowd of Knights supporters ahead of the team's journey to Sydney for tonight's NRL Grand Final. 10 people were injured, including a 5-year-old girl who's